0: That flag flew in pretty quickly right at the feet of the quarterback. Pretty strong indicator. We're looking at a holding penalty here. And the way the West Iredell offense is moving backwards, that appears to be the case.
1: I'd probably decline this, though, Kyle.
0: Bring up fourth down?
1: Absolutely.
0: Yeah.
1: I think that's probably part of the discussion if you're Joe Glass. Is you're probably thinking decline this and see if you can get them to go ahead and punt the football. Then again, in a game like this, field position could be key. Do you make it a shorter field for your offense that's predicated on running the football?
0: They're still talking it over. Looks like the head official is communicating with Joe Glass on the Hickory sideline. So a holding penalty after all.
1: There were two flags there.
0: Yeah.
1: It was an ineligible man downfield and a hold. So I think the question was, are you declining one or both of the penalties? What are we doing here? So I think that's what kind of took a little bit to get figured out by the officials. They figured it out, a decline of both penalties.
0: Which makes sense. It brings up fourth down and 13 from just inside the 37-yard line. And for the first time tonight, West Iredell will punt the football. And that's number zero, Trey Clyburn, out there to punt it away. Rocket Bryce waiting back at the 30-yard line. Low, wobbly kick. Hits at the 38, takes a West Iredell roll, and finds its way out of bounds at the 26-yard line. And that'll bring us to the end of the first quarter. One in the books, and it's 7-7 between...
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0: Second quarter of play down there on David Elder Field, all tied up at 7 apiece. And you've heard us say this already, and we'll keep saying it. This atmosphere, this crowd tonight is quintessential high school football.
1: Both sides of the stands here.
0: First and 10, line of scrimmage, the 26. And here's Hickory. Rocket Bryce makes the catch in the backfield at the 22. Cannot get away from a couple of West Iredell defenders. And he'll go out of bounds for a loss of about 3 yards.
1: That's a great job by Carson Phillips, number 22, the linebacker. He just reads it. And the best part, watch him with his leverage. He comes through, he plays the alley, and then he gets contact immediately. He doesn't wait. He doesn't stop his feet. That's a great job making a nice play right there.
0: So to start the second quarter here, Hickory moving left to right for the radio audience. Ball's on the near side hash. 15 on the play clock. Jenkins sprints out in motion, catches it in the flat, has some room to run, 25, 30, 35 still on his feet, cuts it back in at the 37 and driven out of bounds at the 38-yard line. And that's good enough for a Hickory Tornadoes first down, a Neogenics first down, Charlotte's most trusted stem cell and PRP clinic.
1: Nice read that time and a good job by Jenkins finding the daylight, getting upfield immediately, picks up a first down, moving the chains. This offense, that's an extension of the running game a little bit, but you want to get the ball in Jenkins' hands as much as possible.
0: Ball spotted at the 39 of Hickory, so it's a 17-yard pitch and catch from Young to Jenkins, and that one's picked off at the line of scrimmage. Still on his feet, in progress, 20, 15, 10, throws a stiff arm at the 5. Was that Amario Spence?
1: Trey Clyburn.
0: That was Trey Clyburn, thank you, with the interception. Trey Clyburn on a batted ball comes down with it, and our first turnover of the night sets up West Iredell first and goal at the 5-yard line.
1: Trey Clyburn goes Dennis Rodman. He tips it up in the air to himself, tips it again, and then grabs the carom on the way down the field, and then he just turns into a running back, which is one of his other positions, and does a nice job. Watch him again, right near the top of the screen, bats it in the air, plays the carom really well. That's great hand-eye coordination and athleticism by Clyburn, and now he's got his team set up down inside the 5-yard line with an opportunity to take the lead in this ballgame.
0: Trey Clyburn with his third interception of the season, nearly a pick six. And now it's Amario Spence's turn for real this time. Shotgun snap around the right side and in for a touchdown. And these teams just keep answering back. It's 13-7. West Iredell back on top. 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Reggie, how about the road team coming in here making big plays early to quiet this crowd?
1: Yeah, it's huge. And it's interesting you mentioned quieting the crowd. It has.
0: This side.
1: On one side. The other side is very loud because they are here in mass to support these Warriors. And that's a big-time play. And we talked about these two defenses and the playmakers that they both have. That's an example right there to set up the touchdown by Clyburn.
0: The extra point on the way. Trey Clyburn with a big interception. Noah Dean's PAT is through, and it's 14-7. West Iredell retakes the lead. You and I talked to both head coaches earlier this week as we checked the replay. Trey Clyburn was one guy that Sean Fitzgerald couldn't say enough about.
1: Yeah, he really couldn't. And a lot of it had to do with the guy's willingness to continue to sacrifice and do whatever they ask of him. He just shows up and does the work and makes plays. And that time he set his team up for an Amario Spence short touchdown lead.
0: That's easy work for Amario Spence. From a couple of yards out, gets his first touchdown of the night. And that is Amario Spence's 10th rushing touchdown of the season. What a job by West Iredell to come in. As Reg just said, it is standing room only here. And Amario Spence and the Warriors have come in unfazed and look like they are ready for the moment.
1: And Kyle, we knew, right, with both of these football teams, there was going to be high-level playmaking really on both sides of the football. And you just kind of knew that these defenses were going to have a loud voice in what was going to happen in this ballgame. Right there, they're essentially responsible there, this West Iredell defense, responsible for those 7 points, setting their offense up inside the 5-yard line.
0: So Noah Dean back out to kick it. And Hickory will get the football back. J.B. Young with an interception his last time out. And we'll find out if Hickory can compose itself and find a way to answer yet again. There's another squib kick up the middle, fielded at the 20-yard line. That's Weaver spinning off two defenders, and he's got real estate across midfield, 45-40, 35-30, down the far sideline, keeps his feet in bounds. Weaver to the house, and this crowd is going nuts. 14-13, Ja'Kyron Weaver says not so fast. An 80-yard kickoff touchdown return. And Hickory with a chance to tie the football game up with 10:46 left to go in the second quarter.
1: Kyle, that's his second return for a touchdown of the year. He's got a punt return for a touchdown as well. This is a guy that is absolutely electric in the return game, and he showed it right there. He kind of danced, was looking for a crease, finally found it, worked off a spin move, and then had to give you another one, a pirouette, if you will. And then it was speed and vision, gets up that left sideline, and it's a house call. What a play. And these teams, you mentioned it, Kyle, this is like a prize fight, and they are both throwing bombs early in this game.
0: How about that? The play on the field matching the electricity in the stadium, it's everything you could ask for on a Friday night for high school football. And now Josh Herring on to kick the extra points. Number 10, J.B. Young, the quarterback, on to hold. High end-over-end kick, splits the pipes, and we are all knotted up yet again at 14 apiece with 10:46 left to go in the first half.
1: Kyle, we came to a football game, and a track meet has broken out, and you'll see it right here. This is just great work by Weaver, a couple of spin moves, and then he's out the gate, and all of a sudden, you got to put new lights on the scoreboard because it's a Culver's touchdown.
0: How about that? Culver's scoreboard updates. Visit your local Culver's locations in Indian Trail, Belmont University, Arrowwood Road, and Salisbury. These are two running football teams. We've not seen much of an aerial assault yet from either one of these offenses, but that has not stopped them from combining for 28 points in the first 23 minutes of this game.
1: This is unbelievable.
0: We've seen it all already. A batted ball interception to set up first down and goal. We saw a 57-yard run from Jenkins on Hickory's previous possession. We saw a 61-yard opening touchdown drive from West Iredell, capped by a 14-yard touchdown pass to Traylon Davidson. And Amario Spence, of course, cashing in for his own first touchdown just a few minutes ago. We've had a house call. We've had it all here in the first 13 minutes of play.
1: I mean, it started off kind of calm, Kyle, and it's just been explosive in the last about 5 minutes of game action.
0: Ball's teed up at the 40. And as Reggie said a minute ago, this has been like a prize fight. Haymakers being thrown here in the first half. We'll see who can keep their wits and their feet about them. Here's Herring. Sends it high, end over end yet again, and this one is not returnable, as both West Iredell returners had just moseyed up to about the 20-yard line, expecting exactly what happened. Another boom of a kick from Herring. Set up West Iredell first and 10 at their own 25.
1: I mean, not only was there no chance to return that because of the high school rule of bringing that in, they could have stood behind the end zone, and they still wouldn't have been able to return that.
0: No.
1: That ball was absolutely launched.
0: So the ball's at the 20-yard line of West Iredell. Middle of the field. Two wide receivers to the near side, one to the top of the formation. To give to Spence. Spins off a defender in the backfield. Doesn't get much. Maybe back to the line of scrimmage. And a penalty marker flies in. And another holding penalty assessed to the West Iredell offense. And that'll put them behind schedule and behind the sticks.
1: Yeah. I think they got Brian Shuford, number 52, there. I didn't see a ton.
0: Well, Sean Fitzgerald told us a couple of days ago, this offensive line has been working on communication, gelling together. It's one of the last remaining pieces of this team truly coming together as he sees it. As here's a big play in progress. It's a flip out to the far sideline. And West Iredell gets much of that penalty yardage back. That was number 42, Maddox Rhine, the H-back tight end in this offense, with a great play on first down to set him up second and four.
1: Patterson makes everything look so smooth. He just does a nice job there. He's got pressure. He's got a defender hanging on him. Just kind of flips it out there. Makes it real simple.
0: Quick pitch out to Spence around the left side. Lowers his shoulder. Runs into resistance at the 28. And driven backwards and shoved to the ground at the end of the play. West Iredell faithful don't like it. They were looking for a penalty flag. So was Amario Spence.
1: I understand their frustration, but when you have a back that is that hard to bring down, the officials are going to have to either give some leeway or they're going to be very quick on the whistle and take away additional yardage from Spence. So there's a little bit of give and take there as you see the Jamel May there jump off sides.
0: Hard count got him that time, and that's a cheap and easy first down for the West Iredell Warriors.
1: You see 99 right there, basically in the middle of your screen. He just comes flying across again, young fella. The football is right next to you to your left. Just look at it and then move when it moves.
0: Well, Kendall Rankin jumped too, but that one wasn't quite as noticeable. I'm sure he's more than happy to let Jamel May take the blame for that one. First down and 10, new line of scrimmage, the 33 of the Warriors. Here's Patterson, wanted to throw it, tucked it, tried to run, gets out across the 30-yard line, but can't get back to the line of scrimmage. That's a loss of two for the Warriors, and things are starting to get a little bit chippy here.
1: Yeah, they got to calm down. Got to calm down and just play football, right? It's emotional. It's a tie game. It's two really good football teams. You're fighting for things like seeding as the playoffs near. Obviously, you're trying to get a big win in this game tonight. Got to keep the emotions in check and just play football.
0: So after a loss of two, brings up second down and 12 for West Iredell from their own 32. Clock rolling. Now 8.5 to play here in the first half. 14-14. We've seen fireworks here in the second quarter already. As Davidson in motion. Patterson buying time. Here comes pressure. Hitting the backfield at the 20. And driven to the turf back at the 15-yard line. Landon Vasquez leading the charge and another sack of Jabraylon Patterson.
1: That's the first time I've seen Patterson just not completely controlling everything with his mind. He, as good as he is, he's got to know you don't have that much time. Like, again, he can make every throw in the world. He's got a big arm. He's very smart, intelligent, all of the things. He's got to know he does not have that kind of time. And he knows that. If you ask him that, he'll tell you, yeah, I got to get rid of that one sooner.
0: Third down and 28 coming. Give some credit to Chaz Gabriel that time, who initially wrapped up Patterson before Vasquez came in to finish him off. So Gabriel getting credited with at least a partial sack right there. And here's a screen on third and 28 to Amario Spence, who picks up a block at the 20, out to the 25, and brought down at the 27-yard line. That'll be a gain of 12, but nowhere close to first down yardage. It brings up fourth down and 16. And West Iredell will punt the football. So after a wild and crazy start to this game, both teams starting to settle in here a little bit. This Hickory defense has been stingy so far this season. They've allowed 7 points or fewer in four of their 6 wins so far this year. That won't be the case tonight, but a big stop that time to force the punt. Here's Clyburn. Just gets rid of it. High, wobbly kick. Not his best work. Hits at the 48, takes a high hop across midfield. And Traylon Davidson hits Ja'Kyron Weaver in the chest as the ball is bouncing out of bounds. And, well, Weaver and the Hickory fans wanted a flag, but no such.
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0: 6:32 left to go in the second quarter, 14-all between Hickory and West Iredell. 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You see Hickory back out there, first and 10 from their own 48. It's a handoff to JoJo Jenkins. He is slung backwards to the 44-yard line. And that'll be a loss of 4 yards on first down.
1: That's a nice play by Levi Morrison. This is good recognition. You get offensive linemen flowing to the right, pulling. What do? You follow behind it, grab the running back, make a play in the backfield. That is really well done by Morrison.
0: It is October, by the way, which is Breast Cancer Awareness Month. If you're wondering why Hickory, typically in garnet and gold, are donning the pink uniforms tonight. And on second down, we had number 13, Wyatt Everman, in at quarterback that time, and he is chased down trying to run along the left side.
1: Yeah, that's a great job by Mario Spence. He comes up. He just kind of, he's on the edge there, and they don't block him. And that's not the guy you want to let run free. He does a nice job tracking the quarterback down, get the sack.
0: So now Everman, who is in a week-to-week battle with J.B. Young for the starting quarterback job. Joe Glass telling us these guys, they start over every week. They take the equal share of the first-team reps, and whoever plays best that week gets to start. As there's an offside penalty against West Iredell, that'll be 5 yards. But in all seriousness, Young and Everman, best friends off the field.
1: Yep.
0: Grew up playing baseball together, still do, and they split quarterback reps. And it truly is a week. I had to stop Joe Glass in our production meeting and say, wait a minute. So you're telling me week over week these guys are competing to see who will start that Friday?
1: And he, with a straight face, obviously said, absolutely.
0: And here's Everman with a dart over the middle. Catch made by Ronan Nealand for a tornado first down, and Everman comes out slinging.
1: Watch this right here by Everman. Watch the pump fake to the outside that widens out and holds the safety over the top. He's able to fit it in behind where the safety vacated, pick up that first down.
0: 16 yards from Everman to Nealand. He's going right back to him over the top. Catch made. Did he stay in bounds? No, he's out at the 1 yard line.
1: Wow. Kyle, I thought he stretched the football out over the pylon. They say no. But what a throw that time by Everman. Great timing. Excellent read. They know they have one-on-one coverage to the outside because they formationed them into it. It's a one-on-one situation. The safety shaded to the three-receiver side, and you drop it in there for a first down. Now you're on the doorstep.
0: 38 yards through the air. Sets up first and goal at the one. Shotgun snap in the Wildcat. Jenkins cut down at the 2 yard line, had his legs taken out from under him.
1: MJ Howell again, he's been really good in this ball game, coming downhill and being physical at the line of scrimmage.
0: That'll bring up second down. Timeout taken on the field for an injured player. We got a Hickory defender down in the end zone. We'll try to find out who that is. Our injury timeout brought to you by Neogenics, Charlotte's most trusted stem cell and PRP clinic. And again, you see the pink uniforms for Hickory right there in honor of October's Breast Cancer Awareness Month. Wyatt Everman wearing number 13, coming out on his first drive as the quarterback of the Hickory offense. And even though it didn't end in a touchdown, that deep ball to Ronan Nealon had shades of Bryce to T-Mac on Sunday Night Football. What a throw.
1: I'll tell you what, that was definitely fun to watch. And I think the really great thing about scenarios like that is you see the player looks like number
0: Jerry
1: 55
0: Fuller, yeah.
1: There, Jerry's Fuller. Who I'll get to him in a minute. Incidentally, there's a connection there.

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2: And instead, that's Philip Maxey on the catch down to the 35-yard line. And that'll be enough for a West Iredell first down.
3: I think for Patterson right now, I think it's time to make sure he gets into a good rhythm. They've been a little choppy in spots on offense. I think right now you want to find a way to get him multiple completions, high percentage throws, get him into a rhythm, and allow his talent to be masterful in this football game.
2: 15-yard catch for Philip Maxey, the North Carolina A&T commit. And on first down, it's a toss sweep to Amario Spence around the left side, and he rumbles down to the 27-yard line. That's a gain of 8. And a flag on the field as well. And a holding penalty yet again called against West Iredell. By my count, that's their fourth of the night already.
3: Yeah, you'll see Spence work to the left side here. Not sure exactly where they made the call. I think it's right there as Spence pat. Yep, and the official threw it right where we thought. So the official spot on in terms of recognizing that play there.
2: So an 8-yard run for Spence, negated by the holding penalty. Moves the Warriors back to the Hickory 45-yard line. First down and 19 to go. Line of scrimmage to 45. The line to gain is the 26. Now here's a first down give to Spence, and Spence runs into traffic in the backfield and driven backwards, thrown to the ground back at his own 47, but his forward progress gives him the 47 of Hickory.
3: Kyle, we talked about it early in the open, right? And I talked about these two defenses. Now, the first quarter maybe notwithstanding, now we're starting to see both defenses have kind of settled in. They're making plays, and the speed of both of these defenses has given both of these offenses problems at times.
2: So a 2-yard loss on the play brings up second down and 21. Clock rolling, 2:45 to play here in the second quarter. Warriors and Tornadoes tied at 14. Screen pass out to the flat. MJ Howell makes the catch. And Howell picks up a couple. Back to the 45-yard line. Gain of 2. Third down and 19 on the way. And you know Sean Fitzgerald was obviously hoping to score, but would love for this to be the last possession of the first half. Instead, they're staring at third down and 19.
3: Yeah, I think that has a lot to do with why they're not in a big rush here to snap this football. I think they're going to take their time and make sure he's actually going to burn a timeout. I understand the timeout there because they're not organized, but I think I would have let that clock run down to 1 and then take the timeout. I'm going to go ahead and shrink this clock, especially I've got a third and long situation. I don't want to give them an opportunity, or more time at least, I should say, to have an opportunity to score before the half.
2: So you see on your screen right there, West Iredell 6-0, 4-0 in conference. Hickory 6-1, 5-0 in Western Foothills Conference play. As we mentioned off the top, Hickory's only loss of the season came to South Point all the way back in week 1. They have been rolling ever since then. And this is a large conference, the Western Foothills 4A, 5A conference.
3: 4A, 5A conference. So first of all, you've got two divisions. And then you've got 9 teams.
2: Okay. So you get to week 8, and teams have already played 4 and 5 conference games.
3: Right. I mean, you know.
2: Which for our purposes, certainly not the worst thing in the world.
3: No. The familiarity off the

0: Sometimes breeds contempt, which oftentimes equals
1: great
0: close
1: football
0: games. That's exactly right.
1: Third down and 19 for West Iredell from the Hickory 45. Little trickeration. Flea flicker. Patterson going deep. Has Maxey. Connects it to five for a touchdown. How about that? The fireworks just keep coming here on a Friday night in Hickory. From 45 yards out, a flip to Spence, over to Davidson, back to Patterson, and a deep ball to Maxey for a 45-yard touchdown.
0: Well, Kyle, we're taught as football players, you see something like that and you go, reverse! The problem is they forgot you can still throw the football because everything's behind the line of scrimmage.
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2: Stay down. And if you don't pick this up, you want to minimize the time that West Iredell has left.
3: Well, they snap the ball with 15 seconds left to go on the play clock. It's a handoff to JoJo Jenkins. And Jenkins rumbles out to the 30-yard line.
2: That's a great timeout by Coach Fitzgerald from West Iredell. He's going to force them to punt the football and make sure he gets at least one offensive play. I didn't mean to cut you off there, Kyle, but that's a great timeout.
3: Absolutely. I mean, given the arm of Jabraylon Patterson, as you just laid out a second ago, and, well, the uncertainty of the punt at the high school level, you don't know what kind of punt you're going to get here. You could very well end up with great field position with 20 seconds left to go. Hey, just a reminder, coming up 7 days from now, our WCCB High School Football Game of the Week continues. We go from the Northwest, the foothills of North Carolina, all the way down to the Palmetto State next week as Rock Hill takes on Fort Mill. That should be a great football game as well.
2: That's a couple of schools that do not like each other, and it'll be a fun one for sure down there. Kyle, I know you're looking forward to that one.
3: Absolutely.
2: That'll be fun.
3: So you see him out there now. Josh Herring, kicker and punter for Hickory, standing back at his own 17-yard line.
2: He's got a big leg.
3: Philip Maxey back to return the punt, but it's an angled kick to the far sideline. Maxey never had a chance to return that one. We'll see where they spot the football, but the clock stops with 20 seconds left to go here in the first half, and the far side judge will stop his walk at the 31, and so the Warriors will take over at their own 31-yard line with 20 seconds to play.
2: More importantly, Jabraylon Patterson, that man right there, is walking back on the field with that big arm, these talented wide receivers, and he's got time, and I believe he's got a timeout as well in his pocket, so this is an opportunity here. When you've got a quarterback like that, this defense better be up to the task. Stay under control and stay disciplined, and don't give up anything cheap here.
3: For the radio audience, West Iredell taking over, moving right to left. Ball's on the far hash. And Patterson will once again start in the gun. Mario Spence off his left hip. It's a handoff to Spence up the middle, riding the hash. Trying to pick up an extra yard or two, tackled after a gain of one, and the clock will roll all the way down. Sean Fitzgerald seems content to go into the locker room with a lead on the road, and it's hard to blame him as the clock hits zero, 21-14. Our score at halftime, the visiting Warriors of West Iredell have come out swinging, but these teams have traded haymakers here in the first half. 35 combined points and 24 minutes left to play. It's homecoming night. The homecoming court will be honored on the field.
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4: 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Reggie will rejoin us shortly. We'll take a look back at the first half of action and preview the second half of what promises to be an incredible finish based on what we've seen here in the first 24 minutes of action. But it's time for our Varsity Spotlight Player of the Week. And we take a look over to West Lincoln High School and standout athlete Ryan Hodgins.
5: Ryan was a great kid growing up. Most parents, you know, being new moms, they're up all night. Not Ryan. Ryan went to bed at 7 at night, woke up at 7 in the morning.
6: Yeah, when I was growing up, I started living with my mom and my dad. My dad left me and my mom when I was about 3, and then we kind of just moved into my grandparents' house. Football was, it just got you away from everything when I was a kid.
5: Now, looking back, I feel like that was something steady, you know, because we were going through big life changes with his dad leaving, me having to get multiple jobs.
6: It sounds like a bad thing, your dad leaving, but I feel like it turned out into a really good thing for me. I had 3 parents instead of 2, and they were all there for me like they were my real parents. Yeah, my grandpa was kind of like my dad in my situation. He was always there for me. He gave me so much life advice. And my grandma, she was just like another mom.
5: When he was 2 years old, he would sit in a recliner all day long on Sunday.
6: Probably my grandpa brought me into football. He always had it on the TV, and I was just like, I want to play that.
5: I did not want him to play football. There was not a day when he was younger watching those football games that I ever want him out here getting hit on, especially his position.
6: My mom was fine with me playing football during flag, but whenever I started wanting to play tackle football, that's when she started getting kind of skeptical about it. But after my first year, she kind of just got used to it.
5: In 6th grade, he came to me and said, Mom, I'm going to go out for wrestling. I was like, why? And he said, because it'll make me better at football.
6: I came to West Lincoln, so we're known here for wrestling. So in middle school, everybody was just talking about it. I was like, I got to give it a try. So I ended up trying it out, and I loved that sport just as much as football.
5: First wrestling match, 6th grade. It was in a higher weight class, so he had to wrestle an 8th grader who had probably been doing it a lot longer than him. That 8th grader picked him up, did an illegal move, slammed him down, and boom, Ryan got a concussion. Ryan went out there and worked harder at it, got better at it, and then last year as a sophomore went to state.
6: I came back the next year to wrestling, and I'm still sticking with it right now. Growing up, I had a lot of coaches who influenced me, like Coach Ponder, my uncle that coaches at West Lincoln, Uncle Mike. just a lot of coaches throughout my life have always been there for me, and I take that on the field with me every game. Nolan always has somebody there for me when I'm at school, on the field, or at home. It makes me feel amazing just having somebody there all the time.
5: We all know it takes a village. Every single coach has been a mentor or some type of figure that has helped him along this way.
0: I almost feel like not just with him, but you know, these are my kids too. That's what I've always done, is sort of felt like a sit-in daddy present sometimes.
5: Ryan has said on numerous occasions, I got to go to practice. I got to be there, because Coach Ponder always shows up for us. I've got to show up for him too. I think that says a lot about a kid who has dealt with somebody leaving his life, to know that this coach always shows up for him, and he's got to always show up for that coach. And to me, that's a lesson that Ryan will take with himself all through life. Never repay what they have taught Ryan. Those things that coaches have instilled in my child from the age of 2 to now, they don't get a lot of credit for all that time that they invest into children. This is not just football. This is life.
6: It just means a lot to me because they shine a light on me all their life, and I feel like I should be able to give that to them.
0: It's my job, you know, to try to mentor these kids and to try to mold them into being good citizens and good people.
5: I just want to tell you how proud I am of you, not just for your accomplishments in athletics or any awards or the size or what you do out on that field. I am so proud of you for the person that you've become.
6: I'm Ryan Hodgins, and this is my Varsity Spotlight.
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4: 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Next week, Week 9, we head south of the border. We head down to Fort Mill, where Fort Mill plays host to Rock Hill. Next Saturday night, 7:30 kickoff as well. We hope you'll join us for that one. Myself and Armand Brody, very much looking forward to it, but also winding down the home stretch of the high school football regular season. We've got two teams out here tonight that figure to be playing postseason football in the not-too-distant future. But first things first, they've got 24 minutes left to settle this one. It's homecoming night here at Hickory. The homecoming court is being announced and celebrated. We'll step aside, and when we return, we'll take a look back.
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0: Back here at Hickory High School, halftime winding down in a 21-14 ball game. The visitors, West Iredell, with a touchdown advantage here on homecoming night for the Red Tornadoes. Kyle Bailey and Reggie Walker Jr. here with you on the call for the high school football game of the week. And look at that. The homecoming queen has been crowned here at West Iredell tonight, Reg.
1: How about that? Look, congratulations, but let me get the whip. I like the car.
0: They've done it big here. It's an incredible atmosphere, great crowd. But let's take a look at how we got here.
1: Yeah, this first half was very, very interesting. We saw a little bit of everything. We saw kick return game. We saw the screen game, passing game, running game from both teams. And, Kyle, the interesting thing to me is obviously trailing 21-14. If Hickory doesn't turn it over twice in plus territory, this game may look different. Remember, one of those turnovers turned into a short touchdown run for West Iredell, and then the electricity just began in the second quarter. There was probably an 8-minute stretch of game time where we saw a ton of points, including this kickoff return right here, and Weaver is out the gate.
0: Double spin move through traffic. I hate to do that, to be that guy, weaving through traffic, spinning through traffic. House call from Weaver that time. And then right here you get Wyatt Everman in the game taking over for J.B. Young. Just a beauty of a deep ball down the sideline to Ronan Nealand, who couldn't keep his feet in bounds. And we thought there was a touchdown coming just moments later, but not so fast.
1: Yeah, absolutely. This was one of the turnovers I talked about, right? You turn it over on the doorstep, and next thing you know, it's going back the other way. And eventually, this turned into a touchdown drive for the Warriors, and all of a sudden, Hickory looks up and they're down 21-14 because of this play right here, an absolute dart from Jabraylon Patterson. Look at this throw, perfect to Philip Maxey for a touchdown. And West Iredell takes a 21-14 lead in the halftime.
0: Well, you dropped that little nugget on us about Jabraylon Patterson and 100 reps a day in the virtual reality machine. I just envision him in his living room taking snaps and his mom's yelling at him that it's time for dinner. You know, that's the sort of thing I'm envisioning, but, that's incredible work ethic.
1: Former teacher, his mom, so she doesn't mess around with academics either.
0: How about that? Nearing 45 seconds left to go on the clock before second half action. We expect they'll put a couple of minutes back on the clock to allow these teams to get back out on the field and to
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0: Second half action coming up momentarily here at Hickory High School, where the West Iredell Warriors are looking to remain unbeaten, and they lead it 21-7 as we get set for second half kickoff here on the WCCB Bayhackle Sports High School Football Game of the Week. Kyle Bailey, Reggie Walker with you here. And second half action, 7-point lead for West Iredell. You've pointed out a couple of turnovers by Hickory tonight in their own territory that have really flipped this game in many ways. What are you expecting here in the second half, and what do you imagine these head coaches are saying inside these locker rooms?
1: Yeah, what I look forward to, Kyle, honestly, is I want to see if these two defenses can really settle in and create some stops. Neither defense really consistently stopped either offense in the first half. And then the other piece of it, we've seen both teams get explosive in the passing game, but they've largely been running the football. I want to see if we can, if either team can loosen these defenses up, right? So can you loosen the defenses up, or can the defenses tighten things down? I'll be very curious to see if we get maybe a little bit more of a lower scoring second half than we did in the first half.
0: Interestingly, the Hickory defense has allowed just 15.8 points per game coming into this one. They've already surrendered 21. On the other side, the West Iredell defense only allowing 11.8 points per game. But both offenses have exceeded those averages already in one half of play. So we'll find out how much offense is to come, but I think it speaks to the schedules they've played, all due respect to some of the teams that they've beaten up, but also just simply how good these two squads are.
1: Yeah, and I think that's the big thing, right? These two teams are really good football teams. I think, you know, what I've been very impressed with is actually both offensive lines and their ability to handle both nose tackles, either side, two big physical guys inside, one from each team, and both offensive lines have done a pretty nice job creating space for those guys in the running game.
0: Traylon Davidson and Philip Maxey back to return the kickoff for West Iredell as Josh Herring, that howitzer of a right leg, approached the football, and he puts a charge into another one. High end over end, and the third time tonight it sails through the back of the end zone for a touchback. And you can see the way that Maxey and Davidson line up. There's just no expectation of returning the kickoff.
1: No, there isn't. Now, the interesting thing about it is, as you look up, right, and you think about it this way, if you're West Iredell, your mindset is, we just need to get one. Let us get one opportunity, because this kick coverage unit is just not used to having to cover a kick because of having a kicker like that.
0: And conversely, on the other side, we've seen Noah Dean consistently throughout the night kick line drive, worm-burning squib kicks up the middle of the field. Very different approaches as we are underway here in the second half. Amario Spence around the left side picks up a first down and throws a vicious stiff arm at the end for good measure. And you won't see many more patient, borderline nonchalant runs like that one from Amario Spence.
1: Yeah, it looks like he's taking his time. Then he sees the crease and you see a burst. And he picks up the Neogenics first down. And poor Skylar Glover. That's the second time they've met tonight, and it has not ended well for number 3 in pink either time.
0: A Neogenics first down, Charlotte's most trusted stem cell and PRP clinic. And we're off and running here in the second half. West Iredell moving right to left on the near hash. Back-to-back handoffs to Spence to start the third quarter. And that time, good penetration by the Hickory defense. Cuts down Spence at the line of scrimmage. big number 73, Kendall Rankin, in on the tackle that time.
1: Yeah, Kendall Rankin, all that size inside, hard to move him. 300 plus pounds. He understands what they're trying to do to him, and he's able to just kind of anchor down in spots, and they just can't move him out of there. And then he's able to make plays.
0: Second down and 10. Rifles it out to the flat. Catch made by Davidson at the line of scrimmage. He picks up a few more. He's out across the 35 and pushed out of bounds at the 36. That'll go for a gain of 2.
1: And again, right, this Hickory defense, you kind of wondered, and we talked about that, really both sides, like, will these defenses find a way to get some stops here in the second half? Hickory here has forced a third and long for West Iredale. Can the Tornadoes get off the field?
0: Third down and 8. Ball on the far hash. Twins wide receivers to the top of the field. Here comes Davidson in motion. They flip it to him on the end around. He's got some blockers, but he is dropped at the 31, and the ball comes loose. And it looks like Maddox Ryan was in the neighborhood. We'll check the replay here.
1: Watch Skylar Glover come from the left side of your screen. He sees this alley to go get the football, and he knocks the football out and makes the play in the backfield. That is really, really well done by Skylar Glover, number 3 that time.
0: So Maddox Ryan, right place, right time to make sure it's not a debilitating turnover for the Warriors, but it is fourth down and 9 to go. We'll call it 10 as a matter of fact. Line of scrimmage, the 35. And Trey Clyburn is on to punt it. They ran out of time right there, it seems.
1: Not sure, Kyle, if they ran out of time or they never got set.
0: The play clock read 0 when I looked up, but it looks like the call is going to be a false start against West Iredale.
1: And they were in a rush, right? Anytime you get in a rush like that and you're sped up, got to be careful. They were worried about the clock and never got set properly.
0: So now fourth down at 15, new line of scrimmage, the 29 of the Warriors. And a clean snap back to Clyburn. Pressure got there quickly, but the punt's away. Hits in plus territory, makes a big West Iredale hop and a roll. Still moving inside the 35, inside the 30.
1: And they're going to spot this ball, though, Kyle, at the 45-yard line. I think they're going to say it hit off the foot of Eli Gilliland, number 17.
0: Wow.
1: Running down the field. Yeah, they moved it. I wondered if they saw that, and then you saw the back judge throw the, I don't know if it's the beanbag or whatever it is, to kind of spot it. And he, by the way, great arm by him. It landed right at the 45-yard line, right where they're going to spot this football. So keep an eye on the left-hand side of your screen, right around the logo at the 45, right there. It hit 17. Who then tracks it, and you see the projectile come from the backside there. Great job by the official. They spot at the 49-yard line.
0: You know, officials take a lot of heat sometimes, but a good set of eyes right there to catch that. And as Reggie pointed out acutely, 48-yard line, the line of scrimmage now, and it's a handoff on first down to Zay McCathern, his first carry of the night, and he's across midfield. Down to the West Iredale 47-yard line. That's a gain of 5.
1: And this is where the Hickory offense, yep, they're going to go with a little more tempo here. They like what they see. They know what they see on the other side of the football. They're going to attack it quickly.
0: J.B. Young back in at quarterback. He keeps it himself. And he's going to outrun the West Iredale defense all the way to the end zone from 47 yards out. J.B. Young back at the helm and makes his presence known. Touchdown, Hickory. Your new score, 21-20. 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
1: You kind of knew. You wondered when the quarterback run game would get involved. Both of these quarterbacks, J.B. Young and Wyatt Everman, can run the football. Numbers get quirky when you talk about quarterbacks in the running game because sacks are included. But we saw right there, J.B. Young can pick him up and put him down.
0: J.B. Young and Wyatt Everman have gone back and forth at quarterback tonight. Young gets the football to start the second half and immediately breaks a big play, 47 yards for the touchdown. And Josh Herring's extra point is good for the third time tonight. And with 9:37 left to go in the third quarter, we are all knotted up at 21 apiece.
15: That's big time. I mean, that is just a big run there. He saw the crease and the speed. This is a quarterback, folks. And he just works kind of a little bit to that left side. He's got out in front of him. He's got an offensive lineman, number 55. Jarius Fuller, good to see him back in the ballgame. They go off the left side there, and that's a walk-in touchdown. Good to see Jarius Fuller back in the ballgame. And shout-out to my barber, Warren Vincent. Got to slide that in there.
0: Love it. J.B. Young brings the home crowd to its feet. Again, we've seen platooning at the quarterback spot tonight. A pair of best friends, J.B. Young and Wyatt Everman, both making plays here tonight for Hickory. Joe Glass telling us on Wednesday he trusts both of these young men inherently to run this offense. A week-to-week quarterback battle to see who gets the start Friday night, but both making an impact on this team. 21-all, 9.5 to go in the third quarter, and Herring tees it up at the 40-yard line. A battle of two Western Foothills conference rivals. Hickory 5-0 in conference play, West Iredell 4-0. Look at Herring once again. Oh, this time, lowering the standard. Actually hits the end zone this time before it flies out the back for a touchback.
15: If that guy is walking to a kicking tee, just spot the ball. Don't waste the time.
0: So West Iredell to get the football back. And again, we've seen this offensive attack tonight led by Jabraylon Patterson, but a ton of Amario Spence. Traylon Davidson already with a touchdown catch of his own from 14 yards out in the first half. Philip Maxey with a 47-yard touchdown grab on the flea flicker. Safe to say this West Iredell offense has a multitude of weapons, and most of them have been involved in this game already tonight.
15: Absolutely. And that's the key, is you can't load up on anybody.
0: Complete to number 9, Davion Thompson. Thompson sprinting out to the near sideline and pushed out of bounds at the 30-yard line. That's a gain of 10 and should be a Warriors first down.
15: And Davion Thompson took out, not on purpose, obviously, he took out a young lady on the sideline, and before anything, he immediately got up and helped her up. I got to give him a ton of credit for that. That's great compassion for that young man, from that young man, I should say.
0: First and 10 for the Warriors. Quick pitch to Spence around the left side. And look at Skylar Glover. Hopped on his back and rode him out of bounds. Steps out at the 35-yard line.
15: And if you're on that sideline, you better get out of Dodge quick down there, because they are coming.
0: Oh, I love that. I want to see the replay. Skylar Glover just hopping on the back of 6'1", 225-pound Amario Spence.
15: Listen, they've met a couple of times in this ballgame, and Skylar Glover's like, look, I got a plan for you. You're going to go to the ground.
0: Second down and 6 after a 4-yard run for Spence. Ball's on the near hash. Warriors moving right to left. It's another handoff inside to Spence. Spence cuts it upfield into the second level and ankle tackled out at the 44-yard line. Another 10-yard run for Amario Spence. And that'll be a Neogenics first down, Charlotte's most trusted stem cell and PRP clinic.
15: I just watch Amario Spence, and well, either side of the ball, I'm curious. I'm gonna have to call the Gardner Webb coaches then. Where are you going to play that kid next year? He could play outside linebacker. He could probably be a box linebacker if you need him to be. He can run the football and be physical. I'm very interested to see what his future is. I know he's going to make a lot of plays, regardless of which side of the ball he plays on.
0: I just want to see him after a year in a strength and conditioning program at the collegiate level. Here's Patterson. Play action. Up top. Has a man. Caught at the 23-yard line. Another big play for the West Iredell offense. Has them in the red zone.
15: Kyle. Two words, ball placement, one adjective, exquisite.
0: Look at Philip Maxey battling for the football. Are you kidding me?
15: Are you kidding me where he puts that football? How about that throw from Jabraylon Patterson?
0: Philip Maxey with another explosive play tonight. Had the touchdown pass from 47 yards out on the flea flicker at the end of the first half. And another big play that time. Quick pitch again to Spence. Around the left side. Full head of steam into the second level. Down to the 15-yard line. It's a 6-yard run for Spence, who continues to churn out hard yards. Came into this game tonight averaging 10.5 yards per carry on the season. Don't know if he's quite reached that mark tonight, but he can't be too far off. every time he gets the football, it seems, he's getting positive yardage.
15: Absolutely. And to the point where Hickory's like, we need a timeout. We need to, we need to discuss some things. Running game's done a nice job. Obviously, they had hit the big play in the passing game a couple of snaps ago. They just got to get everybody calmed down on defense and go make a play is the mindset here. And if you're the Warriors of West Iredale, your mindset is, let's make sure we finish this drive and get this lead back.
0: We've seen an impressive aerial attack tonight from West Iredale. Hickory, by and large, getting it done on the ground. We did have the deep ball earlier from Everman to Nealon, but in a little bit of a non-traditional sense, this could be a game where the last team with the football wins the game based on what we've seen so far.
15: Well, Kyle, and let me call myself out because I said first to 20. Well, throw that out the window because both teams have found a way offensively to make enough plays against these defenses. We're at 21 points apiece here in the middle of the third quarter.
0: It'll be second down and five from the 15-yard line coming out of the timeout. 8:33 to play here in the third quarter. 21-all your score between West Iredale and Hickory. But the Warriors in the red zone and threatening. Second and five, and Patterson wisely throws the football away to the far sideline.
15: Yeah, I'll be interested to see what they call here.
0: No flags out so far.
15: If I'm Hickory, I'm arguing. He did get close to the edge of the pocket. The ball got beyond the line of scrimmage, but there was not a soul out there. If I'm Joe Glass, I'm begging for one. Now, on the other side of things, I understand why the officials didn't call intentional grounding there as well.
0: I didn't see much protesting from the Hickory sideline that time. Third down and five coming up for West Iredale from the near hash to give to Spence up the middle into the second level, battling into the end zone for the second time tonight. It's a touchdown for Amario Spence. Spence with a 2-yard touchdown run in the first half, and he can now add a 15-yarder to his resume. Your new score, 27-21. 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
15: And they just work right up the middle. There's a gaping hole and an opportunity for Spence to walk it in, and he easily gets into the end zone that time.
0: And now Noah Dean on for the extra point. Looking to extend the lead to 7. 5 on the play clock. The snap is back. It's a low kick, but it's in. It's good, and it's 28-20.
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0: Again, 28-21. Amario Spence came in tonight averaging 157 yards per game on the ground, and he has picked up his second rushing touchdown of the evening, his 11th on the season, Reggie Walker.
15: Well, that guy is an absolute problem to try to tackle. He's got great vision. I think his speed is deceptive. You see him, he looks like he's kind of gliding, and then all of a sudden, he can turn it on in the blink of an eye.
0: There's another squib kick from Noah Dean. And look at Ronan Nealon skying high to get it off the hop, and wisely falls down as the kick return, kick coverage unit was coming on quickly.
15: Look at that ball that Patterson dropped in there earlier on that previous drive. Just an absolute dime. And then Amario Spence showing the vision and then showing the power at the end of this run. You see the burst there, and then he just carries defenders into the end zone.
0: I don't know how many times tonight I've said Amario Spence into the second level, but you better get used to it because that's where he's living tonight. And here's an end around on first down from Hickory. It's a give to Zay McCathern, who is suddenly getting an increased workload here in the second half out of the backfield. His second carry of the night goes for 4 yards.
15: I'll tell you what, Kyle, there is no shortage of playmakers on either side of the football.
0: You're right about that. J.B. Young back out there for another series to quarterback this Red Tornadoes offense as he fakes the give, calls his own number, sees the defense coming, and opts to give himself up back at the original line of scrimmage.
15: Yeah, don't take an unnecessary big hit, and don't lose any more yards. Just get down.
0: Loss of 5 yards on the play brings up third down and 9. Four wide receivers in the formation. Trips to the near side. It's Nealon, McCathern, and number 5, Ja'Kyron Weaver. Rocket Bryce to the top of the formation. I take that back. Bryce in the slot. And here's J.B. Young going up top to Nealon. Goes up. Catches it. Did he keep his feet in bounds? And a penalty marker flies in as well. The near side judge says it's a catch at the 37-yard line. Now let's find out about the penalty.
15: I think this might be a pass interference.
0: Defensive holding is the call. Penalty is declined. 34 yards from J.B. Young to Ronan Nealon. And it's the second big play in the passing game for Nealon tonight.
15: Shout out to Saj Thakkar, the head coach at Davidson. He's going to get a good one. That young man making plays like that would be a nice addition to that offense.
0: Hickory now in plus territory at the Warriors 37. Young fakes the handoff, keeps it himself around the left side. Again, sliding to give himself up. It's a gain of 5.
15: Okay, Kyle. Now, I know you're a baseball guy. I need you to compare that slide. How good is that?
0: That was a beautiful pop-up slide.
15: I mean, he's done that a couple times tonight. He looks good.
0: I will say, you know, there's some debate going on right now after the Dante Moore hit about whether or not quarterbacks should even continue sliding. That was a heck of a pop-up slide.
15: That was
0: well
15: really
0: done
15: good.
0: By J.B. You can tell he's a baseball player. And here's a give to JoJo Jenkins around the left side, trying to knife through a couple of Warriors defenders and works his way down to the 30-yard line for a gain of 3.
15: That's a pretty exciting 3.5-yard run. I mean, he gave somebody a dead leg, a jump cut, got back inside. I mean, that was fun to watch.
0: And they go quickly back to the line of scrimmage. Heavy formation. Jumbo set. Wild card snap. Wildcat snap to Jenkins. He burst through the line of scrimmage. Off to the races. Nobody home. Touchdown, Jenkins. 30-yard touchdown run. And Jenkins finds pay dirt for the second time tonight. And these two heavyweights just keep throwing haymakers here at Hickory High School.
15: Man, we came to a football game and a track meet broke out.
0: Your new score, 34-21, or pardon me, 28-27 is your new score. I take.
15: Should be 28-27. The scoreboard.
0: They threw us for
15: in-house
0: a loop.
15: Scoreboard just threw us for a loop.
0: They put the score on the wrong side.
15: Yeah, they just fixed it. There we go.
0: 28-27, your new score. 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
15: And trust me, if you eat Culver's, it won't confuse you like it just did me.
0: Agreed. Josh Herring now 4-for-4 on extra points tonight. and two teams that have been allowing a combined average of 26 points per game are sitting at 56 points combined with 6 minutes left to go in the third quarter.
1: Oh, we got 18 minutes of football left, and we probably have got all kinds of plays to be made. How about this throw earlier in that drive? Look at the catch on the sideline. I mean, how good is that? The throw and the catch, great. And then what do? You give it to a playmaker, Wildcat. So you're playing 11-on-11. You get the extra hat. He finds a crease, and he's able to step over lines. And as they say, Kyle, new lights going on the scoreboard, tied at 28.
0: What a game here tonight in Catawba County, Hickory High School. I pulled in at about 6:45 tonight. The place was buzzing. I parked on the other side of the high school as I was walking in a couple hundred yards. I mean, you could see the fog and the smoke lingering over the field from all the smokers out there in the tailgate lots. And I'm talking about smoked meat, by the way, not cigarettes. I mean, just an insane high school football Friday night atmosphere. I tell you what, I grew up on high school football on Friday night, certainly in the early portion of my broadcast career.
1: Yeah,
0: this is the very essence of what high school football is supposed to be.
1: It really is, Kyle. And I love the fact that the entire town, if you will, is here. I love the fact that the visiting fans have shown up. These kids deserve opportunities to play in front of large crowds, to show their wares to a mass amount of people, as you see another touchback there for Hickory.
0: Well, Josh Herring kicks one to Iredell County. It's a touchback. And West Iredell will start with the football yet again at their own 20-yard line. It's the WCCB Bayhackle Sports High School Football Game of the Week, simulcast live on Sports Radio 92.7 WFNZ, home of the Charlotte sports fan. 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Shout out to David Hunter and Hunter Chevrolet. I drive myself a Hunter Chevy Silverado 1500, and they've got a grand opening coming up October 24th. Go check them out.
1: I love the thing you do about your truck on your show every week. You guys hit that thing, hit that same note together.
0: I'm a bow tie guy. Here we go on first down, quick pitch out to Ryan, and he's hit hard below the belt and dropped at the 27-yard line. A quick pitch from Patterson out to his H-back gets us going here on West Iredell's latest possession.
1: Oh, this is just

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2: Hamilton makes the catch and scampers across midfield into plus territory, marked out of bounds at the Hickory 48-yard line.
3: That's pretty good pursuit by this Hickory defense. They just kind of build a wall over toward that sideline and escort him out of bounds after the catch.
2: Brings up second down and four. Clock stops at 4:10 as Davidson stepped out of bounds. You look out there on the field right now, you see the established playmakers in Spence and Davidson. Maddox Rhines out there, he's made a handful of plays tonight. Davion Thompson as well. Maxie to the top of the formation. Patterson takes the snap in the gun. It's a designed quarterback keeper up the middle. And it looks like Patterson lost his bonnet there at the end of the play.
3: He did, and that's a problem because he's got to come out for a play because it's not the result of a foul.
2: The official indicates to Patterson that he has to come off the field.
3: Or they've got to burn a timeout, one of the two.
2: And on steps Trey Clyburn, who's taking the play from his offensive coordinator. So it looks like Clyburn will come out to take the snap as Patterson stands on the sideline next to the coaching staff. And so it's Clyburn now in the shotgun with Mario Spence off his right hip. Clyburn calls for it, gives to Spence. Spence bounding across the line of scrimmage inside the 40 and tackled at the 36-yard line.
3: Doesn't matter if you're all-everything quarterback, has to leave the game for a play when you can hand it to that guy.
2: It's quite the luxury to have. Brings up second down and two as Patterson now back out there on the field. Clock continuing to roll now as we approach 3 minutes to play. 28 all between West Iredell and Hickory. Well, Thompson across the formation in motion. Quick pitch again to Spence around the left side. And a nice tackle made that time by number two, M.J. Howell. Pardon me, by number two, Zay McCathern to make the stop.
3: This is a really nice play by McCathern. He's got to come off a receiver that's trying to block him, trailing Davidson, and slides in there and makes that tackle. That's well done. You come up the field, you take it on with your outside arm, knowing that you're forcing him to cut back inside and you've got help to the outside, and you're able to get a piece of his leg and get him on the ground. It's well done.
2: It's not at all uncommon at the 4 and 5A levels to see so many guys playing both ways, but it is notable how many of these players are on offense and defense for their respective teams. Zay McCathern making the stop that time. Ja'Kyron Weaver out there at cornerback right now for Hickory as Spence takes another handoff. Once again, Hickory not fooled. No gain on the play. And that's the thing about Mario Spence. You watch this Hickory defense here tonight, Reggie. They do seem to be in position quite a bit to make tackles, and sometimes they've been successful. Sometimes it's just a Mario Spence winning one-on-one or one-on-two.
3: Right, exactly. He's just so physical, so hard to bring down. That time, they swarm him, and at one point, Hickory thought maybe they had the football there.
2: Second down and 10, no gain on the run for Spence. Here comes Traylon Davidson in motion. Spence up the middle. Inside the 30, rumbling and battling his way to the 25. It's a gain of 9 yards, and he's right at the first down marker. Will they give it to him? I think he's going to be just a little bit short.
3: I mean, they are just, they're like, hey, run it up in there. Give it to him again. I like it. I think that's a great mentality to have. I love that part of the game plan.

0: you've got a big physical back that can wear defense down that, as you mentioned, Kyle, a lot of these guys are playing both ways. Continue to give him the football. Now, he's a guy that's also playing both ways.
1: Third down and one. Where else would they go but Amario Spencer, who bulls his way up the middle to the 20-yard line. It's a gain of 6 yards and a West Iredell first down. And a timeout taken by Joe Glass and the Hickory Red Tornadoes, who have tied this game up at 28. They've continued to respond, but defensively, they also continue to have a hard time getting off the field.
0: Yeah, this Warriors offense has done such a good job, particularly the last couple of drives, mixing run and pass, mixing getting outside versus playing up the middle of the field and through the middle of the field. And that's where defensively it gets difficult, because you're not able to key in on where they're going to go with the football or if they're throwing or running. So that makes it even that much more difficult as well.
1: You see right there in the background, a packed house tonight here at Hickory High School. Not just the Hickory fans, West Iredell's fans have traveled in massive numbers for this game tonight. We showed you earlier, standing room only around the north end zone. Just a beautiful night for football as well. Temperature starting to cool down here in our part of North Carolina in the southeast, as fall has finally arrived, but another Saturday with slightly warmer temperatures.
2: And West Bridges CBS, your gold-level sponsor for this fall. Thank you.
1: 1 minute, 14 seconds left to go in the third quarter, and coming out of the timeout, Joe Glass giving his defense a chance to catch their breath and see if they can come up with a big stop here tonight, something they've not been able to do often against this Warriors offense.
0: Kyle, I think that's exactly what it was. Can this defense catch its breath? And boom, they step up and make a play on first down.
1: They sure do. Mario Spence gained a yard on that run.
0: Yeah, Kendall Rankin, this makes a play that time, number 73. The big nose guard, 300-pounder. Big, physical, long arms. Very hard guy to move off his spot.
1: Yeah, between Rankin and Jamel May up there in the middle of that defense. It's not a surprise that most offenses have a hard time running the football. It's just that most offenses don't have Amario Spence.
0: That's exactly right.
1: Play clock down to 10. Patterson gets his guys set. Twins wide receivers to the top of the formation. Little wheel route from Davidson. Turns out to be eye candy. There's a completion over the middle. The ball comes loose at the end and a penalty marker for good measure as well. I'll have to take a look at the replay here to find out exactly what went down.
0: It's interesting, Kyle, because they had two receivers in the same area as well.
1: They sure did. Interesting motion that time from Traylon Davidson. It's a face mask called against the Hickory defense.
0: So watch the two receivers near the top of the screen. They're in the same spot. So that's the first thing that's a little bit odd. Then you try to work back inside, try to make a couple of plays. Football comes out. He falls right on top of it. Then here comes the face mask penalty flag. So a lot going on in a tight area that time.
1: It was Philip Maxey making another catch tonight. That one in traffic. First down and goal from the 8-yard line. Another quick pitch to Spence. Spence carrying defenders inside the 5, down to the 4, and they'll mark him at the 3-yard line. It's a 5-yard run for Amario Spence. And that will take us to the end of the third quarter, 28-28. We got a heck of a ball game on our hands between the Warriors and the Red Tornadoes with 12 minutes to go.
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1: 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And on second down and goal, there's a direct snap to Amario Spence. And Hickory thinks they've recovered a fumble, but the near side judge saying that Amario Spence was down prior to losing the football.
0: Wow.
1: Let's take a look here.
0: And he got an injured player, but how massive. Well, I don't know, Kyle. He's on top of a body there. Maybe his right knee's down, but he was kind of on top of another player's body there. We'll take another look at it. Watch it here. This is interesting to me. See how he. So it looks like. That is Damian Lee. He's on top of him.
1: The ball hit the turf. They're saying the ground caused the fumble, I believe.
0: That's interesting. But anytime a player is on top of another player, it gets really interesting to see whether or not that ball is out before they actually touch the ground.
1: Yeah. We have an injured Hickory defender on the field. Our injury timeout brought to you by Neogenic, Charlotte's most trusted stem cell and PRP clinic. And by the looks of it, that appears to be a case of the cramps on a Friday night, which is not entirely unheard of in the second week of October. But again, it speaks to the warmer-than-usual temperatures tonight here at Hickory. So our first case of cramping down at the 5-yard line. Both teams will get some extra time to talk things over. And Amario Spence, who was stopped just short on second and goal there a moment ago, as we see the player standing up, number 7, Damian Lee, walking off the field under his own power. Amario Spence hunting his third rushing touchdown of the night, and I have to believe that's where they're going with the football.
0: I would think so. Give him another opportunity to punch it in there. And they'll come out of this. They come out of this, and they run right up to the football, and they'll snap it quick here.
1: Well, Jabraylon Patterson stays on the sideline. It'll be another shotgun snap for Spence. And Spence, with a full head of steam, barreling toward the goal line. And he's in. Third rushing touchdown of the night for the 6'1", 225-pound bull of a running back, Amario Spence. The hat trick puts the West Iredell Warriors up 34-28. Your scoreboard update brought to you by Culver's. 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You called it coming off the sideline right there out of the timeout. They got to the ball quickly.
0: Yep.
1: And Amario Spence wasting no time pushing toward the goal line. Now here's Noah Dean on for the extra point. And a penalty flag comes in.
2: And we have a penalty.
1: Is this going to be a delay of game here? No, it's a false start. 5-yard penalty. Will make Noah Dean's extra point just a tad more difficult. They'll back him up to the 7-yard line. Call it the 8, as a matter of fact. Trey Clyburn on to hold, and another flag comes in. And, well, Hickory felt bad and generous and gives the 5 yards right back thanks to an offsides penalty.
9: I wondered how you were going to handle that one.
1: You know, spirit of good sportsmanship,
9: yes, sir.
1: And such, I guess. All right, so Noah Dean's job is the same after all. Clean snap, kick is up. Pressure got there quickly, but it's through. And our new score, 35-28. West Iredell doing what it's done all night, answering back and extending the lead back to 7.
9: And that's what's been important. They've answered everything. You see it again here. Here's the touchdown play. They get up there quick, and they basically, in a scenario like that, they basically, everybody gets set right away, and they go first down. You don't have a chance to get lined up defensively, make sure you're in the right gaps. Guys are still kind of moving around, and they're already in the end zone.
1: Just an impressive rushing display tonight, really by both teams, but especially Mario Spence and West Iredell. We really haven't seen anybody else in the backfield take carries for the Warriors so far tonight, and quite frankly, you don't need much more than a healthy Mario Spence, who collects his third rushing touchdown of the evening. And West Iredell has not trailed in this game tonight, after taking a 7-0 lead on its opening drive. And I want to point out that the Wyatt Everman deep ball to Ronan Neeland in the second quarter that set up Hickory first down and goal from the 2-yard line. They had a chance to take the lead then, but fumbled the football on the ensuing play, and Jaquan Wasson scooped it up for West Iredell and returned it back out to midfield. It's the closest Hickory's come to leading here tonight. And now they're once again in the position of having to answer back, down by 7 with 11:35 left to go in this football game. And here's Noah Dean. And it's been a tale of two kickoffs in this game. Josh Herring spent the night sending footballs into orbit. And here's Dean with an even shorter kick this time. And once again, Ronan Neeland, sure-handed and wisely, jumps to make the catch and immediately hits the turf.
9: Yeah, he understands the assignment. Don't take a big hit. They're putting you in a position to potentially get a big hit and see if you put the football on the ground. He's having none of that tonight.
1: So it'll be first and 10 for Hickory. Line of scrimmage, the 38. Again, with 11.5 to play here. Down by 7. They've had a very difficult time stopping West Iredell's offense, but Hickory's had a knack for responding tonight. But on first down, J.B. Young calls his own number again, but takes a shot at the line of scrimmage and dropped for no gain.
9: Yeah, I think that was Trenton Henderson, number 44. And that is a high-level WWE stuff that time.
1: The utmost of form tackles that time. Brings up second down and 10 from the 38. Kyle Bailey, Reggie Walker with you here for the WCCB High School Game of the Week. And it's been a doozy. On second down, Young pump fakes, evades the pressure, but Moore's coming. And he's hit and driven back at the 35-yard line. Look at that. The big number 99 there.
9: Yep, Nolan Martinez. He just move some people out of the way. But it's also great cat and mouse game by this defense. First, they spin down a safety to the left side of the offense. Then they switched it, and they spun it down right to where Hickory wanted to go with the football on the right side and blew that entire play up.
1: Third down and 13 as a result of the play. Shotgun snap to Young. Fakes the give to Jenkins. Throws it over the top. Picked off at midfield. Coming back the other way, still on his feet at the 30-yard line. And another interception for the West Iredell defense. And we'll check the replay right here. J.B. Young looking to make something happen in the passing game.
9: He just overthrew it, Kyle. I mean, it was there. He overthrew it. He was trying to get it over the second level and just kind of flew it. And the third level was waiting for it to drop into the hands. That is a nice pick that time. Great read on the back end by Isaiah Pete. His second pick of the season.
1: Right place, right time for Isaiah Pete. The senior safety and wide receiver playing both ways for Sean Fitzgerald. And he sets up the Warriors offense. First and 10 at the Hickory 29 with a chance to pull away here in the fourth quarter. First down give to Amario Spence. And Spence gang tackled at the 27-yard line. And a penalty marker flies in from the near sideline. You see a hold out there, Reg?
9: Yeah, I think it's going to be a hold on the edge there. Yep.
1: Holding indeed. We'll check the replay right here. Another quick pitch to Spence.
9: Yep, right there at the bottom.
1: Traylon Davidson.
9: They get Traylon Davidson. He had a hand full of jersey, exposed the shoulder pad of the defender. That'll get a call every time.
1: West Iredell has played a very, very good football game offensively tonight, but we've seen at least five holding penalties that have called back plays tonight. It makes you wonder what this score could be.
9: I agree. And I think I also, you wonder now, they got more room. Do they just keep handing it to Mario Spence?
1: Maddox Ryan in motion to the far side of the formation. It's a give to Spence again, and look at Spence. Running with everything he's got down inside the 30-yard line to the 27. And that's a gain of 8 yards for Amario Spence on first down. Sets up second down and nine.
9: Spence got a little hitch in his giddy-up, but looked like somebody was getting ready to come in the game to spell him. He had an emphatic wave off to let him know, I'm good.
1: Three wide receivers in the formation, twins to the top of the field. It's Maxey and Davidson. Davion Thompson to the near side. Spence in the backfield off the right hip of Patterson. Patterson fakes the give, pitches it out to Ryan, and a bit off the mark. Ryan tried to haul it in one-handed, but can't hang on. Hits the turf incomplete at the 25-yard line.
9: And Patterson's telling Ryan, go ahead and go up the field. Go ahead and release. I was leading you up the field to go get toward the end zone. This is actually good vision by Patterson. Watch him here. He understands it. He sees the defense. He's leading Maddox Ryan up the field, and Ryan is kind of fading toward the sideline. If they're able to get on the same page, then that's likely a big gain and a chance for a first down.
1: Instead, it's third down and nine. Clock stops at 8 minutes, 51 seconds here in the fourth quarter. West Iredell leading 35-28. And they have the football. And a timeout taken by the Warriors. Sean Fitzgerald using one of his three timeouts here in the second half. And you understand why. This is a pivotal possession for both the Warriors and Hickory. With West Iredell up by 7, you find a way to score here and go up by 14. Game's certainly not over, but it really puts a lot of stress on Hickory, certainly based on what we've seen from the Red Tornadoes offense tonight.
9: Spot on, Kyle. I mean, that is absolutely correct. And so the mentality here is find a way, right? And the other thing we've seen in this game, unfortunately, is both teams, even certain situations where it was not a turnover, the ball has been on the ground a lot.
1: Yeah.
9: And so the mentality here, and I would presume Joe Glass is telling his guys, first guy, get the guy to the ground. Second, third, fourth guys, rip at that football. If we can find a way to, even if we don't run it back, if we can just keep them out of the end zone and get a turnover here, we like our chances to drive it and go get some points.
1: Both teams back on the field for a big third down and nine play coming up here from the near hash. Davidson in motion again. Patterson fakes the give, overthrows it, and should have been picked off at the 10-yard line. Ja'Kyron Weaver beside himself that he didn't hang on to that football. And right there, the turnover you were talking about nearly occurs.
9: It was too perfect. It was basically, this basically looks like a triple option play, and they throw the curl route off of it. Patterson overthrows it a little bit, and that ball just got on Weaver so fast because he didn't expect it to come right to him as he was playing off coverage.
1: Fourth down and nine, and West Iredell wants to go for it, or at least it seems, and a penalty marker flies in. And Philip Maxey.
9: You know what, Kyle? That might, that actually, in a scenario like this, now you're going to go to fourth and 14. I almost try to punt the football here. Now, and most people are like, you're at the 32-yard line. Yes. But again, you'd be punting the ball from about the 45. And if you can get one straight up in the air, you might get a little field position out of this. I wouldn't be surprised if they don't punt here.
1: We'll see what happens. Jabraylon Patterson, the quarterback.
9: You got to make a decision quick. Play clock is low.
1: Play clock's at five here. They might not have enough time to get this playoff. Three, two, one, and they are not going to get this playoff in time.
9: I think the coaches understood. They're okay with that.
1: Yeah.
9: Now I think they're certainly going to punt the football. They got a little more room for the punter. Just go ahead and punt it now. It's fourth and 20. Now, if they don't punt it, the mentality is this. If we don't get the first down, they're backed up. We don't think they can drive the length of the field with 8:47 to go, give or take whatever time this play takes. Can they drive the length of the field and tie this ball game up? This is playing to your defense here. And the talent of your quarterback. I would expect him to look for Philip Maxey somewhere down the field.
1: So fourth and nine turns into fourth and 19, and West Iredell will go. Patterson, pressure coming, rolling right, throws it up. This time he's picked off, and Kyron Weaver makes sure to secure the ball this time. Progress, return in progress at the 20, 25, 30. Weaver runs out of bounds at the 33-yard line, and Hickory gets the football back. Weaver makes good on a dropped interception from just moments ago, but net-net, Reggie, in terms of field position,
9: it's like a pooch punt.
1: If you're Sean Fitzgerald, you don't like the turnover, but from a field position standpoint,
9: yep,
1: probably where you were going to turn around and beat them, you know, in all likelihood.
9: That's about where you needed to get to anyway. So I think you're absolutely right, Kyle. It's almost null and void there, but again, it's a momentum thing as well to get the turnover.
1: 8.5 to play, fourth quarter. Hickory looked to be staggering, but instead they've got the football back down seven. Young fakes the give, throwing on the run, complete to number 11, Javian White. White making his first grab of the night out to the 40-yard line, and it goes for a gain of eight. Interesting play that time by the Hickory offense.
9: Well, that's the old school, like kind of a triple option kind of deal there. As he comes out of there, he's got somebody in pitch relationship, but that time they kind of came also with a little bit of a tunnel screen concept. Coming toward the football, all kinds of misdirection, seeing if they can get a big play.
1: Brings up second down and eight for the radio audience. Hickory down seven, moving right to left, inside of 8 minutes to play. The give is to Jenkins around the left side to the second level. He's got blockers, takes a massive hit at the 47-yard line. Little helmet to helmet right there at the end. Jenkins a bit slow to get up, but it's good for a Hickory first down.
9: How good has he been in this ballgame? I mean, he has been unbelievable running the football.
1: Both of these running backs have been a lot of fun to watch and earned a lot of hard yards tonight. Jenkins has two touchdowns this evening. And the ball's loose. Young drops it. And West Iredell's on it at the 45-yard line. Turnover Hickory, and number 20, Peyton Stone. Was that the freshman coming in to jump on the fumble? I take that back. It was number 28, Will Stone, flying in to jump on the football.
9: Wow. Morrison is the guy that made the play. Levi Morrison got to Young so quickly and forced that fumble. That is a big-time play by Levi Morrison, number 64.
1: Look at Will Stone right here putting on, I'm guessing, West Iredell's version of the turnover chain. How about that?
9: Oh, and then giving the Land Sharks.
1: Look at that.
9: An ode to the Hugh Freeze Ole Miss days.
1: No shortage of swagger on the West Iredell sideline right now. They force another turnover. Now can they put the football game away? Amario Spence on first and 10 from the Hickory 45. And the Warriors running back takes it down to the Hickory 41. It's a gain of 4 yards on the play.
9: I got to think we're going to see a heavy, heavy dose of the running game here to try to eat up some clock. In addition to, because you think about it, if they can eat up another 3 minutes off of this clock and score a touchdown, you start doing the math and you wonder if there are enough possessions left in the ball game if you're Hickory to be able to come back.
1: 6:50 to play and the clock's rolling. Second down and 6 for West Iredell. Another give to Spence. Spence discards a couple of tacklers and picks up a few extra yards down to the 38-yard line. I want to see the replay right here. Amario Spence just casually shoving off two would-be tacklers.
9: It's so funny because he plays as if the ball's not in his hand, right? With the other hand, he's just throwing guys around. He's the epitome of the guy that'll throw somebody up off the club, right?
1: I tell you what, Gardner Webb is getting a heck of a football player next year. And you said it best. I don't know where they're going to play him or what they'll do with him. But there is a place on the field for a guy like Amario Spence.
9: Oh, yeah.
1: 3 touchdowns tonight, and you know he's thinking 4 right here, trying to put the game away. 3rd down and 4 from the Hickory 39-yard line. Shotgun snap to Patterson. This time Patterson keeps it himself up the middle, has the first down. Attempts to slide and give himself up and takes a nasty hit at the end of the play around the 31-yard line, and Patterson slow to get up.
9: Yeah, he took a shot, Kyle, on this Neil Jennings first down run. He gets up the field, and he tries to get down, and he didn't recognize the defender coming in. That was number 2, Zay McCathern. He didn't realize he was coming from that left side until pretty late.
1: Clock stops at 5 minutes, 54 seconds as Jabraylon Patterson is being tended to at the 31-yard line. We'll step aside. 5:54 left to go. 35-28, West Iredell leading by 7 and with the football. It's the WCCB Bayhackle Sports High School Football Game of the Week.
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1: And so Trey Clyburn on the field for West Iredell. And on first down, Clyburn has a first down, wisely stays in bounds, down to the 15-yard line. A penalty marker comes in late.
22: God, he was doing everything he could to not score. Or, not step out of bounds.
1: Right.
22: For sure. And I don't think he wanted to score. I think he's cognizant of eating up some clock here, but the flag, we'll see what that yields.
1: If it stands, it'll be a run of about 18 yards. And it's a face mask penalty against the offense.
22: That is, you rarely see that.
1: Let's take a look at the replay here.
22: The Warrior faithful not happy.
1: And you see it right there.
22: Mario Spence right next to the ball carrier. He took the helmet off. Knocked Tony King's helmet all the way off.
1: Wow.
22: So King stays on the field. And now if you're West Iredell, you're backed up, back outside of the 30-yard line. But it's first down. So that's a positive. You got first down. You got a lead. And you can chew into this clock a little bit more.
1: And Jabraylon Patterson, his shoe is off on the near sideline. And he could put no weight on that right foot. As here on first down, it's a quick pitch from Clyburn to Spence. And the Hickory defense knew exactly where that football was going. Zay McCathern, Skyler Glover in on the tackle that time with a few others.
22: And this is just pure game plan scouting. Until Trey Clyburn throws the football, there is no concern if you're Hickory on defense that he's going to do so. So you can load up the box, expect either he's going to keep it or he's going to give it to Amario Spence. You can load the box, play for creating negative plays, and then just play the clock game. Now, the thing to remember is Joe Glass has burned a couple of timeouts in this second half.
1: Second down and 12 coming up. West Iredell still moving left to right. Ball's on the far hash. Trey Clyburn. Back in at quarterback again, takes the shotgun snap, keeps it himself, runs it up the middle, and picks up a few. Looks like he got back to the original line of scrimmage at the 37-yard line. They'll call it the 31-yard line. And that'll bring up third down and 9 with 4.5 minutes left to play. I want to note down here, too, on the training table, West Iredell quarterback Jabraylon Patterson. It looks like the training staff is doing everything they can to get that right ankle taped up right now in an attempt to possibly get him back on the field. Likely not on this drive, but just in case they need him. And here on third and 9, Clyburn's going to throw the football, going deep, has a man caught at the 4, Isaiah Peets, with maybe the biggest catch of the night for the Warriors, but a penalty marker down back in the backfield.
22: This is coming back. It's going to be a hold.
1: Unbelievable. Another offensive holding penalty against the Warriors brings back a big play.
22: And Kyle, I was just about to say, go cover 0 and load up the box and make him throw the football. They knew exactly what Hickory might do there, and they go deep and hit it. And this West Iredell fan base is beside themselves, if that's humanly possible.
1: I'm telling you, they are incensed down below us here in the stadium. We got fans looking up at us here in the press box, shouting with their arms up.
22: I got nothing to do with that. I don't know what they're looking at me for.
1: I'm telling you, the West Iredell side of this stadium is every bit as packed as the Hickory crowd here at Hickory High School, and they cannot believe what they just saw, right or wrong. And a big play called back yet again. Third down and 20. It's a run up the middle by Clyburn, and Clyburn picks up 3 on the play down to the Hickory 39-yard line. Clock continuing to roll. 3.5 to play. West Iredell with a 7-point lead, but facing fourth down and 17 here. And their starting quarterback, Jabraylon Patterson, down on the sideline, getting medical attention after a first down run that ended an injury. Jabraylon Patterson has played a tremendous game here tonight, and it would certainly be a shame if he's unable to finish it.
22: And they're going to punt the football. I would let this run all the way down. I almost might let it run down to one, Kyle, and call a timeout, which I think they're going to do here. Listen, taking a delay of game isn't the end of the world either.
1: No. Ball spotted at the Hickory 39. And as you said, Sean Fitzgerald certainly willing to take the delay of game penalty and back his punting unit up 5 yards. So Trey Clyburn, Mr. Do-It-All for West Iredell. Heck of a player defensively. Not a bad running back. Decent backup quarterback and punter as well. Just gets it away again. Not a big kick, but takes a big hop at the 20-yard line. And look at this. What a roll. Still going. Still going. And it dies at the half-yard line. And that brings the West Iredell crowd to its feet. They're happy about something again. As Trey Clyburn, who looks like he both ripped off a big run on his first play in the game as a backup quarterback. That one gets called back. Throws a deep ball to Isaiah Pete inside the five. That one's called back. And now pins Hickory inside its own 1 yard line.
22: I tell you what, West Iredell got to be careful there. They let that ball roll a long way. Nearly stepped into the end zone to down it.
1: We saw that last week.
22: I thought he might have had a foot in the end zone, but to no avail, obviously.
1: Here's JoJo Jenkins running the Wildcat. Did he get out of the end zone?
22: I don't think he did, Kyle. If he did, barely. I think they say he did. Wow.
1: Let's take a look at the replay here. JoJo Jenkins running the Wildcat as the Red Tornadoes are backed up to their own half-yard line. Let's take a look here. Jumbo set. Jenkins takes the snap. Yeah, he got out of the end zone.
22: He got out and then driven back. They give him forward progress to about the half-yard line. And I tell you what, now you got to throw the football from backed up. And here we go.
1: And in comes Wyatt Everman, who has not played since the end of the second quarter. Straight drop, flushed out right, lofts it down the far sideline into double coverage. But out of bounds, incomplete, and that stops the clock with 1 minute, 56 seconds left to go.
22: Here's the other thing to be concerned about. Now, obvious passing situation for Hickory. You know that there's likely going to be a pressure or a simulated pressure from West Iredell. The question, can the offensive line hold up? If they hold in the end zone, it's a safety, and the ballgame's essentially over. So something to keep an eye on here.
1: Third and 10 from the half-yard line. Hickory needs the 11 to earn a first down, and a penalty flag flies in from the back judge. That'll be a false start against Hickory, but at the half-yard line, really no damage done.
22: Yeah, it's a four-inch penalty there.
1: 35-28, West Iredell with the lead, looking to hang on. And you'd have to believe these pass rushers are going to pin their ears back and get after Wyatt Everman right here on third down and 10. Everman takes the snap, pressure coming in the end zone, rifles it across the middle, catch made by Nealon. At the 10, he's got the first down, outside the 15 to the 19-yard line. It's an 18-yard pickup from Wyatt Everman to Ronan Nealon to keep the drive alive.
22: Yeah, this is a great job by Everman, and Nealon just goes and sits down right in the middle of that zone to pick up a Neogenics first down.
1: Neogenics, Charlotte's most trusted stem cell and PRP clinic. And now another timeout taken on the field. 1:48 left to go, and folks, if you're just jumping in, you may want to check the replay of this game sometime later tonight or tomorrow morning, because we've had a heck of a ball game here at Hickory High School.
22: As an injured player, an injured West Iredell player, he was over on the sideline. I think that's Philip Maxey.
1: It is indeed.
22: So he's coming back across the field. He's jogging across, so in theory, he's going to be okay. You see him there in the bottom left-hand corner of the screen. But
1: Philip Maxey.
22: But that's great for Hickory.
1: Yeah.
22: They had gotten out of bounds, so I wasn't overly worried about the clock. But now you kind of get the injury timeout to really discuss what you want to run here the next couple of plays.
1: And Wyatt Everman, who has thrown the ball well here tonight, has been asked by Joe Glass to lead this offense 99 yards down the field, trailing by 7. Look at the crowd here for West Iredell. They have packed their side of the stadium, and they are getting loud for the road team. Everman pump fakes. Here comes the pressure. Gets away. Ranging right and has to run out of bounds at the 17-yard line. It stops the clock at 1 minute 41 seconds.
22: Yeah, but if you're West Iredale, what you love, they didn't pick up positive yards, and they ate up about 10 seconds off the clock. You're kind of playing the clock game and the yardage game. There's a lot of green grass behind you. You just want to keep making Hickory have to line up again. Nothing big or explosive over the top, and you're in a good position to maybe be able to salt this game away and survive with a win.
1: Second down and 12 from the 17. Ball's on the far hash. Trips wide receivers near side. It's a quick hitter near side to number 11, Javian White. White knifing through defenders. Out across the 20 to the 25-yard line. That's a gain of 8.
22: This is another piece in high school and college football. Use the middle of the field, 15 yards or more. You're going to be able to get first downs because teams are playing for you to not get to the sideline.
1: On 3rd and 4, it's a give to JoJo Jenkins. He's got the first down across the 30, beyond the 35, out to the 39-yard line. It's a 14-yard run for JoJo Jenkins. Moves the sticks again. The clock stops to reset the football. And now we're rolling again. 1:10 to play. Everman on first down. Has all day to throw. Flips it to Jenkins at the 45-yard line. Jenkins has a first down across midfield to the West Iredale 49.
22: And now they're out of bounds. They're at midfield. They can take their time now. Javian White, number 11, he's hobbled a bit. JoJo's hobbled a bit, but he's going to stay in. But White's going to go out of the game. But here's the key again, Kyle. If they're going to give you a big zone, use the middle of the field, get first down yardage, you get the clock stopped again. Don't worry about the sideline. Make sure you're getting first down yardage.
1: Clock stops at 103 as Jenkins stepped out of bounds. And now Wyatt Everman checking the sideline. Everman's thrown the ball well here tonight when he's been in the game. Another one, a dart to Nealand. A little bit too much mustard on that one, and Nealand can't hang on. Right through his hands, incomplete.
22: Yeah, they try to throw the hitch. They got soft coverage at the top of the screen there, so they try to throw the hitch and just unable to get it complete. But again, Kyle, I'm going to reiterate, in college and high school football, the clock stops on first downs. Use the middle of the field. They're going to give you the yardage underneath to pick up the first down. You have to be willing to take it.
1: 101 on the clock, second down and 10. Everman drops the snap, has to fall on it back at the 39-yard line.
22: And more importantly, Kyle, they're going to have to either burn it. They have to burn their last time out here because they would lose so much clock time trying to respot that football and get everybody back from their routes.
1: And we have seen this Hickory offense shoot itself in the foot a handful of times tonight. And that is the latest example right there. Oh, we got the West Iredale crowd giving us the business.
22: They're yelling at us, worried about the clock. I don't have the clock. We don't have the clock up here.
1: I mean, these guys are hot with us, talking about the way the clock's being run here at Hickory High School. I don't think these guys know we're the TV crew here tonight.
22: Yeah, I don't think they're sure what's going on.
1: Well, the passion of the game. Boy, these fans have shown up and made this an electric atmosphere tonight here at Hickory High School. 53 seconds to go. Fourth quarter, 35-28. West Iredale with the lead. Hickory down 7. And third down and 23 coming up. After a drop snap by Everman. Put the Red Tornadoes well behind the sticks. Can he get it back? Everman pump fakes. Deep. Has Rocket Bryce. Bryce. And a penalty flag. That will no doubt be a defensive pass interference penalty against West Iredale. Traylon Davidson appears to be the culprit. And boy, Hickory just got bailed out on 3rd and 23.
22: They did, but that's what you can do in these critical situations. Nobody wants to be the one that gives up the big play. I didn't love the technique at the bottom of the screen giving up the outside leverage, but they just basically run a wheel route with Rocket Bryce and the deep defensive back there. He's kind of trailing. Bryce has to come back to the football, and because of that, there's contact and the ball's in the air. That's pass interference.
1: Traylon Davis never gets his head around, makes clear contact, pulls on the wide receiver, and still turns around and said, "What did I do?" Third down and 8. The give to JoJo Jenkins around the right side.
22: That's a great job by the Warriors defense, staying alert to any kind of run there.
1: No gain on the play. Clock stops at 42 seconds. And it brings up fourth down and eight. Just to clarify, pass interference at the high school level is not an automatic first down. And so that's why they ran a third and eight play just now. Now they're looking at fourth down and eight. The West Iredell crowd on their feet again, getting loud, urging the Warriors to make a stop and win the game. And what on earth just happened out there? Are you kidding me?
22: I'm not sure.
1: Wyatt Everman was looking to the sideline to get the play. The center snapped the football when nobody was ready, and West Iredell jumps on it.
22: Wow.
1: And that'll be the ball game.
22: Wow. Wow.
1: Grayson Garcia, the center.
22: Now we'll see it again. I mean, this is just, he stops, he holds the offensive line, walks up, and they just snap the football. It goes right off his knee, and Amario Spence falls on it. I mean, that is unbelievable.
1: Just a gut-wrenching way to lose a football game.
22: Wow.
1: And Grayson Garcia beside himself coming off the field, the center, with a back-breaking mistake that time. And it will end what has been an incredible ball game between these two heavyweight Western Foothills Conference rivals. Clyburn takes the snap. That'll do it. And listen to the West Iredell crowd who made the trip over from Statesville to Hickory tonight. And boy, they traveled for these young men and no doubt played an impact in this game tonight.
22: Yeah, you see it there just below the press box here. The green making a loud statement, fired up to get this one.
1: Unbelievable. Final score, 35-28. Sean Fitzgerald and West Iredell moved to 7-0 on the season, 5-0 in conference play. Think about where this program was a couple of years ago.
22: That is an unbelievable level of resolve to get a road victory in this environment against a really, really good football team. God, we knew this had a chance to be an absolute classic type of football game. We saw everything we could possibly see in a football game tonight.
1: I just want to show my appreciation to all the fans here in attendance tonight, the folks at Hickory High School for putting on a show. This is just the essence of high school football. Great showing tonight by both teams, both crowds. Final score, 35-28. West Iredell remains unbeaten. Big thanks to our camera crew and our entire crew here at WCCB, Bay Hackle Sports, and NAS. We appreciate the hard work of everybody involved, including our executive producer, Brady Pugh. Last thoughts from you, Reggie Walker.
22: These are two football teams that are going to have a lot to say about the playoff race in Western North Carolina. That's a fact. Both of these teams, whether you talk about offensively, defensively, they're both nasty as well. And there's playmakers and special teams. These two teams are going to have a lot to say about who wins potentially state championships, especially who comes out of the west side of North Carolina at the 4A and 5A levels.
1: No doubt about it. 63 combined points tonight. West Iredell gets the win, 35-28.
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23: Scene at Lambeau Field this weekend, even with the Chicago Bears playing on the road. It's an NFC North bout. Obviously, the Packers kind of backs against the wall. The 3-1 Chicago Bears playing with house money a little bit, Q, with no Caleb Williams once again expected to play this weekend. At the same time, I don't know. There may be some extra juju in favor of those Chicago Bears against the Cheeseheads this weekend. I'm fascinated to see because, yes, I do think that Mike Ditka's influence, it will be felt most definitely in Lambeau on Sunday.
24: There's certain people that you just can't deny. I don't know, and I know they got to go play the game. There's no way in my mind I see the Bears losing this one on the heels of Iron Mike passing away, right? I just don't see it. I also see tough sledding for the Ravens without Lamar Jackson. That's next here on Game Night on ESPN Radio.
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4: I'm Mia O'Brien. One half of the WNBA Finals is set. 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They take game three tonight, 85-83 at the Barclays.

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3: Baltimore won the toss. They defer to the second half, and they will start with the football as LaJonte Wester, from inside his own 10-yard line, maneuvers in between the hash marks and pushes the pile up to the 35. Good starting field position for not Lamar Jackson, but Tyler Huntley in at quarterback. Lamar, of course, came up limp after getting tackled on a sack late in that second quarter. He comes to the sideline. He's questionable to return with a lower body injury. He is on the sideline with no helmet and a beanie on, and instead it's Snoop Huntley in at quarterback.
4: And it will be not Lamar Jackson for Sunday Night Football against the Atlanta Falcons. WBAL AM 1090 on the call right there. 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She's Mia O'Brien. I'm Q Myers. And Mia, when you look at the schedule, and I see the Ravens and the Falcons, and trust and believe, 2 weeks ago, I wasn't excited by this matchup because I thought the Falcons stunk. But now, 2 weeks in a row after Michael Penix returns, I'm looking at the schedule saying, okay, give me more Falcons. I'll take it. This has been fun. I like what they've done the last 2 weeks. And then you tell me Lamar Jackson's not playing. So I went on this roller coaster ride of I'm on a low, I'm on a high, I'm back on a low. At least on the Baltimore side of things, it's not what you need is Lamar Jackson missing. But in fact, on Sunday Night Football, it will be Snoop Huntley, Tyler Huntley versus the Atlanta Falcons.
5: And now we will see what this Declan Doyle offense queue looks like without Lamar Jackson. Mm-hmm. And is it the offensive infrastructure that the first-year play caller has created that has Lamar now currently, as of this writing, if we don't want to include Jackson Dart, given his season most likely is over, and if we don't want to include Drew Locke because Sam Darnold is back under center for the Seattle Seahawks, Lamar Jackson is second in QBR rating right now in the National Football League. And that's what says to me that this is a matter of, in terms of the chicken or the egg question, Lamar Jackson once again reestablishing himself. Derrick Henry, if only in the first half, because they seemingly forget to hand him the ball after halftime, reestablishing himself. And a multi-dimensional offensive attack from Baltimore resurgent. But much like we saw with the Atlanta Falcons, Q, without Michael Penix Jr. through the first 2 weeks of the season, what does this Baltimore offense look like without QB1?
4: Exactly. And look, when Snoop Huntley came into the game last week, Baltimore was taking on the Tennessee Titans. And no disrespect to Tennessee Titans, but it's the Tennessee Titans. They're not very good. Like, I'm not breaking any news to anybody that they're not very good. So this is a real challenge. Now that Michael Penix is back, now that that run game is incredible for Atlanta, they're showing that they can score with all the weapons that they have. So Baltimore, on the other side of things, is going to have to score as well. And they're going to need Lamar Jackson. They're looking for their, you know, first 4-1 start since 2021. That'd be a great start to Jesse Minter and his run with the Baltimore Ravens, where a lot of people believe that he's going to get them turned around quick, fast, in a hurry, and get them where they need to be. And now all of a sudden, they don't have, going into week five, they don't have their starting QB. So here is Jesse Minter on the offense, now led by Tyler Huntley.
6: I mean, they're obviously different players, and Lamar is, like I've said before, like, he's one of one. But it's also like the Ravens offense and what we do build around the playmakers that we have, the O-line that we have, the running game that we have, the weapons that we have. And so, you know, Snoop's done a great job this week, and we've operated at a high level, and I expect him to play really well.
5: The Baltimore Ravens, currently fifth in the league in total offense.

0: yards per contest, 395 per game currently being averaged by those Dirty Birds. However, 154 of that 395, almost a third of it, Q, comes on the ground. And so maybe Declan Doyle, the Baltimore Ravens, might hand Derrick Henry the ball after halftime?
1: They're going to have to. I mean, straight up. I mean, that's going to force them to use Derrick Henry when every week we say, why aren't they using him in the second half? I believe that that's going to make them stick to having to use Derrick Henry because they don't have Lamar Jackson.
0: But, Q Myers, have you happened to peruse some defensive statistics through the first 4 weeks of the NFL season?
1: I mean, a defensive stat here or there.
0: Do you know who currently leads the NFL in run defense?
1: Oh, yeah, I do know that one. That would be the Atlanta Falcons.
0: Folks, yep. The Atlanta Falcons are giving just 48 yards per game up on the ground right now. I mean, right.
1: But they're not going, they haven't gone up against Derrick Henry, though. Derrick Henry's a different animal. Derrick Henry's a man child. More man than child. He's a different beast. Like, that dude doesn't, we always say Father Time catches up to everyone. Father Time is taking his time when it comes to Derrick Henry. It's like, you know what? I'm going to go ahead and leave that dude alone. It's like Father Time sees Derrick Henry as Debo, right? He sees Debo walking down the block. He's like, Father Time, you want to go get him? No. Don't want any of him yet. Let's go ahead and let him wait a little while before we start messing with him.
0: So I do want to note, in terms of the competition that the Atlanta Falcons have faced when it comes to running backs, they held the Pittsburgh Steelers in week one in that 20-13 Steelers victory to 58 yards on the ground, 46 for Jaylen Warren. Most recently, they held Alvin Kamara and the Travis Etienne-less New Orleans Saints to 50 yards on the ground. I'm not even going to give you the Panthers and the Packers rushing numbers because we know both of those teams have not been able to run the ball effectively through the first quarter of the season. And so, yes, I would agree with that assessment, Q. Derrick Henry is going to be a unique opponent for the Atlanta Falcons defense that has everyone talking. I keep getting texts about, man, C.J. Henderson, the former number 9 overall pick from the Jaguars, was left for dead not only by the Big Cats, but by the other Big Cats up in the Queen City and Charlotte as well. Mason Smith flipped for Ruke Arororo back in the offseason. The Jaguars gave up on him and said, we'd rather have this guy who was playing the nose for Jeff Ulbrich, even though he probably should be playing more of a 3 technique, and we'd rather take a chance on him than the former LSU Tiger. And now all of a sudden, Mason Smith among the league leaders at the defensive tackle position and pressures in 2026. And so this resurgence under Jeff Ulbrich, is it virtue of the opponents? Because not only do they have the Ravens coming up, Q, then they got to face the Chicago Bears, the San Francisco 49ers. All of a sudden, that Tampa Bay Buccaneers game on November the 1st looks a little bit more treacherous than it did perhaps 24, 72 hours ago. And so, point being, I do think that the schedule will pick up, but make no mistake about it, the Baltimore Ravens need to lean into that run game.
1: Yeah, they do, and Atlanta looks good now. Right? I mean, because we had so many questions about Atlanta and what they were doing the first couple weeks when they didn't have Michael Penix. As soon as he got back, everybody got better. And look, there's still room for improvement with Atlanta. They're still not using Kyle Pitts to, you know, to maximize his ability, but they've got a two-headed monster in the running game. They've got Drake London, obviously, who could be an absolute monster. And then that defense is good. That defense is actually really good, like you mentioned, in the run defense. But, again, Derrick Henry is a different monster. And I love Sister Sledge. She said, as someone who's the same age as Derrick Henry, he's very young. True, but you haven't been running the rock in the NFL for 10 years. I mean, you might be the same age.
0: You weren't running at Yulee High School, Sister Sledge, where they literally didn't have a quarterback. They just had a kid who stood back there, because I know said kid. Shout out to Taylor.
2: Right, but Derrick Henry has not produced 5 years of morning talk shows and then 5 years of late night talk shows.
1: That's true.
0: Taylor Foote legit just stood there. He'd take the ball, and then he'd hand it off to Derrick Henry and just let him run for 4 years at Yulee High School in Northeast Florida.
1: You know, the funny thing, though, the Tennessee Titans may have prolonged Derrick Henry's career. Because remember early on, remember he was splitting carries with DeMarco Murray?
0: Oh, never forget.
1: Remember when they went and did that?
0: How did Derrick Henry fall to the second round? I know it's because we had the bias against the running back.
1: Don't get me started.
0: How does a Heisman...
1: Don't get me started.
0: Never mind.
1: I was in Chicago. I have to tell the story now. You went there. I was in Chicago for the draft. Remember, this is when the draft first started going on the road.
0: Yep.
1: Remember, that was the first location. It was 2 years in a row. It was in Chicago. So I'm there at the draft. Obviously, I was at Central Texas at the time. I was working for ESPN Central Texas, but I'm paying attention to what the Raiders are doing. The Raiders have an opportunity to draft Derrick Henry. They draft Jahad Ward. No disrespect to Jahad
0: Shout
1: Ward.
0: Out Shout out Hottie.
1: Who's still in the league. He's still in the league, but it's Jahad Ward. And the very next pick, the Tennessee Titans select Derrick Henry. And I was pounding the table for the guy that yells, Roll Tide. You know how I am. I yell, Roll Tide. I was like, oh, Derrick Henry's right there. Derrick Henry's right there. Get the man-child Derrick Henry. Jahad Ward. And you know what's funny about Jahad Ward, and this is not meant to slander him. He's from the Chicago area. Like, he went to college in Illinois.
0: He went to Illinois, yep.
1: Yeah,
0: exactly. Yeah.
1: We were in the theater, and there wasn't any roar for the hometown guy that got selected. But when Derrick Henry got selected by Tennessee, oh, what a great pick. Yeah, I'm still angry about that. Somewhere Reggie McKenzie owes me one. Just saying. Just going to throw it out there. Who holds a grudge, Mia? I'm not holding a grudge or anything. I got to let it go at some point. It was only 2016, Q. You can get over it at some point.
0: That's almost actually, it is a decade ago. Whoops, sorry, Sister Sledge, if you want to feel old. There you go.
1: Exactly. But, yeah, it's going to be a good one on Sunday Night Football. I want to see how Snoop Huntley takes the lead instead of Lamar Jackson being there for Baltimore, who has a chance to go 4-1. And, obviously, the Falcons have an opportunity for a three-game winning streak. She's Mia O'Brien. I'm Q Myers. The Philadelphia Eagles. They're playing away from home, and they probably should be happy about that. That's next here on Game Night on ESPN Radio on the all-new ESPN app.
3: 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After a dominant 3-0 start, Penn State has stumbled, dropping two straight conference games. The Nittany Lions welcome number 9.
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10: 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The early bird special is on as Jalen Hurts and the Eagles fly in to take on Trevor Lawrence and the Jaguars in the London game. 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
6: With 8:18 left to go in the third quarter, the Aces currently lead the Golden State Valkyries 47-36. The Aces are facing elimination. Remember, they're the defending champs, but Golden State currently has a 2-0 series lead in the best of five games. And Mia Asia Wilson, with her ninth point of the game, became the third player in WNBA playoff history with 1,300 career points. She joins Tiana Taurasi and Dawana Bonner in that club. Pretty good company there to keep for one Asia Wilson.
7: Asia Wilson up to 12 points to go along with four boards in this contest. Chelsea Gray, though, leads the way, 15 points. I think they heard us on game night here on ESPN Radio last night, Q, when I called both of those two superstars as well as Jackie Young out. Because why, oh, why are you trotting out Kalani Brown, who came off the bench with 9 points in game two, Stephanie Talbot, who had 10 points? Not that those two aren't great professional players, but they are not members of the Big Three in Las Vegas. Win, lose, or draw, you got to face the music. They're facing the music tonight, backs against the wall, and responding accordingly with a six-point edge midway through the third.
6: You know, and at one point they had an 11-point lead. This just tells you how this series is gone and how good the Valkyries are. At one point, the Aces had an 11-point lead. That's their largest lead of the series and the first double-digit lead in three games played so far. And you know, Mia, that's not Aces basketball.
7: I also want to note, Jewel Lloyd is back tonight for the Las Vegas Aces, and that is a critical factor for an Aces team that, well, yes, maybe it doesn't have the strength and numbers that Golden State does.
6: Yeah.
7: Obviously, having a former WNBA champion and Jewel Lloyd certainly helps your cause.
6: Yeah, she comes off the bench, and she's a great player for them off the bench for Becky Hammon and company, and not having her was clearly a big blow. So we'll continue to monitor that one. As like I said, that's an elimination game. The Valkyrie are looking to join the Dream in the WNBA Finals, and the Aces are looking to hold on to their playoff life. She's Mia O'Brien. I'm Q Myers. It is game night here on ESPN Radio on the all-new ESPN app, SiriusXM Channel 80, and tune in.
8: The Rams were down 20-10 in the fourth quarter in Philadelphia. They come back to beat the Eagles 24-20.
9: Strong left. They run it left. Kyren to the edge of stiff arm. Turns it down the numbers. Stays on his feet, and he's in. Kyren Williams puts it in the paint, and the Rams have their first lead of week 4 with 70 seconds left in Philadelphia.
10: For us to take the lead with, you know, plenty of time where they had to use all their timeouts, thought it was really well executed. Damn proud of them.
6: So now the Philadelphia Eagles, and I'm glad that we're rocking together tonight, Mia, because you are going to be perfect for this game. The Eagles are in London, Jacksonville Jaguars, home away from home, 2-2 versus 3-1. Jacksonville is legit. Sunday, 9:30 a.m. Eastern Time kickoff, and man, the Eagles, Lane Johnson retires, right? Cam Jurgens gets traded to the Baltimore Ravens. Devontae Smith out. Saquon Barkley out. They've got a lot of question marks on this team. They're still trying to find themselves, and now they take on a hot Jacksonville Jaguars in London on Sunday.
7: I want to hear from Nick Sirianni before I tell you what Liam Cohen had to say across the pond, because the Jaguars have already made the trip. The Philadelphia Eagles have not, Q, because obviously this is someone who is no stranger to adversity. He's no stranger to hearing his own fan base trying to revolt underneath him and then just going on to win a Super Bowl. Here is the Eagles head coach before they headed across the pond on the adversity they currently face.
11: Every adversity that I've been in through my life, they're not comfortable at the time, but they produce the most growth. So I am truly, truly thankful for the adversities that I go through, even though they're not comfortable at the time. And what a message I have to be able to send to the team, my kids, you know, that of that. And so, yeah, I mean, I think that just, you know, being able to relay that and that message and, like I said, lock arms and let's go.
6: All I heard there, Mia, was my brother, Emmett Golden, saying, if every day was a sunny day, what's a sunny day? That's what I just heard right now. If every day is a sunny day, what's a sunny day? You know what it is? It's a sunny day. It's so funny.
7: I'm glad that Nick Sirianni can be an example for his kids because he's got a banged up squad and they're going to keep fighting. Good for you, Nick.
6: Kids,
7: good for you.
6: Look, the team faced adversity, but you know what? We're so much better for it now. We're better that our offensive line is compromised. We're better that our wide receivers are compromised. Our star running back is compromised. We have an offensive scheme that we're trying to install. We don't even know if it works. We don't even know if this offensive coordinator is good. But, kids, I'm so much better, and we are so much better for it. Yeah, ring the bell on that, right? I'm not buying that. I understand Nick Sirianni is trying to say what he has to say. But right now, I feel like the Eagles, this is one of those moments where it's almost like they say, Esther, get off the pot. It's one of those type moments, right? They're going to go one way or the other, you know, in the next couple weeks. And we're going to learn a lot about this Eagles team and who they plan on being. I mean, I know it's early October, but the next couple weeks, in my opinion, is going to determine who the Eagles are going to be in November and December and what this season is really going to look like in the city of brotherly love.
7: Well, and not to mention, Q, and I caught up with our good friend Mike Gill over at ESPN in Atlantic City in South Jersey today. And, I said to Mike, so much of this ties back to our conversation from this lovely program game night here on ESPN Radio last night about the Dallas Cowboys.
6: Yeah.
7: The Philadelphia Eagles are 2-2, and it feels like the sky is falling, but they play in a division right now that has the 32nd ranked defense in the Dallas Cowboys, has a New York Giants team that's currently being quarterbacked by Jameis Winston in the year of our Lord 2026, and the Washington Commanders, who may have a healthy quarterback in Jaden Daniels. They may not. They also may not have a defense for all we know. And so this is still an opportunity at hand for the Philadelphia Eagles. And so to hear Nick Sirianni saying it's a sunny day on a sunny day, like, you still have an opportunity in front of you, sir. Like, I understand you're going up against the third best rushing defense in the NFL in the Jaguars. You're going up against an offense right now that is operating at a clip that outside of the San Francisco 49ers, no one has really matched on a consistent week in, week out level so far through a quarter of the season. But at the same time, the season's not over for the Philadelphia Eagles if they lose this game.
6: No, it's not over, but I feel like it's going to tell you a lot the next couple weeks on how they operate, how they move, what it looks like. You know, a lot of times you say it doesn't pass a smell test. I want to see if the Eagles are going to pass a smell test. Is this offensive line going to be able to come together? You know, losing two pieces of your offensive line 4 weeks into the season, that's a big deal. It's not like you just lost a player and it's like next man up. The offensive line, Mia, I mean, that's like losing your thumb and your middle finger. You know what I mean? Like, those things, you got to be one cohesive unit. And I know that Juergens wasn't playing well and all that. I get it. But it still was what you were rocking with. And now all of a sudden that's not there. That's a big deal. Matter of fact, here's Jalen Hurts talking about that offensive line and how he feels about it.
12: I feel good about it. I feel good about the guys that we have. I feel good about the work that we're putting forward. And the week will tell how much that'll improve.
6: Of course he feels good.
7: Jalen Hurts, who also popped up on the injury report, might I add.
6: Yes, true. That's true.
7: So he popped up today. He was a full participant, but with a calf injury. So that is certainly something to monitor when the Eagles do head across the pond to face the Jaguars. I promised we'd hear, at least in my spoken word, from Liam Cohen what he had to say in Watford, England. And largely, Liam Cohen, when asked about all these injuries, the Philadelphia Eagles stressed that he is not letting his team look at that injury report. He is not letting them say the name Lane Johnson, not letting them say the name Saquon Barkley, Devontae Smith. Heck, in the locker room this week, before they jetted across the pond, people wanted to ask Jarian Jones about that viral moment the last time these two teams faced at Lincoln Financial Field when Saquon Barkley hurdled the then rookie nickel cornerback and then did a double move, and it made the cover of Madden and seemingly every sports publication for the next few months en route to a Super Bowl championship season. But they can't even talk about that because they have to act as if Saquon Barkley is playing. So maybe they do want to talk about that moment in particular, because that's the only way that this Jaguars team is going to remain a potential Super Bowl contender. And Q, I did have the good fortune of joining Jonathan Zaslow on the program that preceded us here on ESPN Radio, so I've already taken a little look ahead into what our picks are going to be coming up a little bit later here on Game Night on ESPN Radio, and I do want to let you know the Jags are 7-point favorites against the Eagles Sunday. They are 7-0 against the spread as favorites of 3-plus points since the beginning of last year.
6: But weren't they favored last week? And you convinced
7: us? No, they weren't.
6: The
7: Bengals were favored. Okay. And right. Sister Sledge said, every time we pick against the Bengals do us dirty, Q. And so went with the Bengals, which also helps my Oppo Taco cause. So everybody wins except for Game Night, who went 2-1 last week.
6: Yeah,
7: so
6: everyone won except for me. That's all. I'm the only one who lost. Shocking how that works. I'm the one who lost. Well, who's going to go to New York for the Heisman? We'll tell you who the front runners are next.
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7: Claudia O'Brien. One half of the WNBA Finals is set. The Atlanta Dream, even without star Alicia Gray, complete the sweep of the New York Liberty. They take Game 3, 85-83 at the Barclays Center. Angel Reese led the way with 22 points. Atlanta advancing to its first WNBA Finals since 2013. The other WNBA semifinal currently ongoing in Las Vegas. The Aces, the Valkyries. This is a tight one, folks. A buck 17 to go in the third quarter. Golden State clinging to a narrow 53-52 lead. Of course, the Valkyries with a 2-0 series lead, trying to wrap up a sweep this evening. Loaded slate of college football on this fine Friday night. After Florida State opened this one on a 14-0 run, Louisville scored 35 unanswered and routes a 44-20 win at home. Elsewhere, the Iowa Hawkeyes putting a spanking right now on those Washington Huskies. Excuse me, man. Oh, man. The Hawkeyes up 27-3. Jeremy Heklinski in for Hank Brown, who did not start this game due to injury. He's 9-14 for 116 yards, 2 passing touchdowns, 12:44 to go in the third quarter. At the half, Washington State leads Utah State 16-3. 20 seconds to go in the third quarter out in the Mountain West. San Jose State in front of Wyoming 10-6. And the number 8, BYU Cougars in front of Iowa State 7-0. 44 seconds remaining in the first quarter in that one. 5 Eagles ruled out for Sunday's game in London against the Jaguars. That includes Saquon Barkley, Devontae Smith, Drew Kendall, Hollywood Brown, Marcus Epps. Jonathan Grenard is questionable. Lamar Jackson ruled out for the Ravens game against the Falcons on Sunday night. Jaden Daniels will return for the Commanders against the Giants. For more scores and analysis, check out ESPN.com and the ESPN app. For now, it's time for our Heisman Stroll Poll on Game Night on ESPN Radio.
0: Hey, this is Rich Eisen. Coming up on Friday, get you set for the rest of your NFL weekend with Daniel Jeremiah. The latest from the baseball playoffs. WWE superstar Seth Rollins stops by in person, as does Academy Award winner Michael Douglas. 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

0: and Tampa Bay got their first victory of the season. 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She's Mia O'Brien. I'm Q Myers. 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It's heading to Gainesville for week 6 of college football action as Florida takes on South Carolina. 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
1: Is it 10 a.m. now? Is it official? So the game, so College Campus Tour with Amber Wilson and Jonathan Zaslow is at 10 a.m. Eastern Standard Time. Cool. 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
0: There you go. Well, the ESPN Radio College Campus Tour is powered by Bloom Energy. It's brought to you by Manscaped, Monster Energy, and SiriusXM. Real quick, the Valkyries lead 53-52 at the end of the third quarter. WNBA elimination game, Valkyries and Aces. The Valkyries try to punch their ticket to the WNBA Finals in a matchup with the Atlanta Dream. The Aces are trying to hold on to dear life and force a game number 4. She's Mia O'Brien. I'm Q Myers. College football, big slate of games coming up this weekend. Who are the players that you need to be on the lookout? We'll tell you right now.
2: Might be sealing the Heisman Trophy.
3: Without further ado, the winner of this year's Heisman Trophy.
4: Austin Simmons wasn't ready, now just throws it open. Alubide inside the 15, breaks the tackle to the 5, to the house. It was a busted play that Austin Simmons made, a Missouri touchdown of 47 yards.
5: Running it, keeping it, scoring easily. Keelan Russell, 17 yards.
6: This is the Heisman Straw Poll on game night.
0: What you got, Mia? What you got? Here we go. What you got for the Heisman Straw Poll? Let's go.
1: All right, Q. Let's start with this. For those of you who may be new to this little program here we call Game Night on ESPN Radio, when we do the Heisman Straw Poll on Friday nights, this is not to say that we are reciting the odds right now on DraftKings for who will hoist the Heisman Trophy. This is a power rating, if you may, Q, based off the previous week. And I'm actually kind of glad we're having, I won't say some technical difficulties, but we're going to call it that for the purpose of this exercise, because it plays right into my narrative. I know that Jeremiah Smith right now, the Ohio State do-it-all wide receiver, is currently plus 100 at DraftKings to win the Heisman Trophy.
0: Yep.
1: Jeremiah Love torched the Iowa Hawkeyes. The Iowa Hawkeyes, my Iowa Hawkeyes, currently lead the Washington Huskies 27-10 on the road in Seattle, Washington. And so, therefore, I do not see what you did to the Hawkeyes last week at Kinnick Stadium, Jeremiah Smith. I have saluted you. I have acknowledged your existence. We are moving on with this week's five-pack of names that I thought stood out the most from week 5 of the college football season. I do want to stay, actually, in the great state of Iowa, Q. Did you happen to flip on over to that 45-42 Iowa State Cyclone victory over West Virginia on Saturday, because if you did, you saw Aiden Flora, the former walk-on, 22 carries on the ground for 212 yards, 3 rushing scores. How about 48 passing yards, 2 touchdowns on 2 passes, 5 touchdowns from Adel to Ames, Iowa. Aiden Flora, we salute you here as a Heisman Straw Poll contender.
0: You know, the funny thing is, that's a deep dive right there. You're only going to get the deep cuts from Mia O'Brien. Mia O'Brien, well, she'll pull out the B-sides in digging in the crates. If she's a DJ at the club, Mia's got the tracks that you didn't know about. That was not one that was on too many people's names, but I like that one. That's a heck of a performance. Good way to start us off.
1: He was the AP Offensive Player of the Week last week, Q. We got to feature him in this week's Straw Poll.
0: Absolutely.
1: And we needed some new blood.
0: A little
1: last
0: variety.
1: Last week, you know, we had Jeremiah. We had a Miami quarterback whose name is going to be mentioned. Spoiler alert. Yep. We had Trinidad Chambliss. Ole Miss was off last week, so they're not featured in this week's power ranking or Heisman Straw Poll, as we like to call it. Let's get to number 4. Gio Lopez, the Wake Forest quarterback, of course, a ill-fated stint in Chapel Hill last year with Chapel Bill after starring at South Alabama. He's lighting it up for Jake Dickard and the Demon Deacons right now, Q, in a 57-3 win over Stanford. Aiden Flora had 5 on it in week 5 against West Virginia. Gio Lopez put 5 on it as well. 20 of 27 for 265 yards, 2 passing touchdowns. Get this, also had 88 yards rushing, 3 rushing scores. He's got 5 on it, too. I know you love the sound of that.
0: Yes, I do. Yes, I do. And Wake Forest, I think I didn't give him enough credit early on in the season. I didn't give him enough credit for being a program that's something that you better pay attention to, and all those players, including Gio. So, yeah, as he's got five on it, I got five on that. My bad.
1: Gio Lopez, by the way, you can get at DraftKings right now, plus 40,000 to win the Heisman Trophy. Wow. Aiden Flora does not show up in the most recent set of odds. Three quarterbacks to round us out here in this week's Heisman Straw Poll. Austin Simmons of Missouri was simply fantastic and an absolute throttling of the Florida Gators, then the number eight team in the land. 45-17, the final score. He was 23 of 30, 340 passing yards, two TDs, in absolute control against the team that he originally signed with out of high school when he graduated at the age of 16. Don't know how that's possible, but he has obviously shot up not just Heisman boards, Q, but certainly 2027 draft boards as well.
0: You know, it blew my mind to see Missouri beat the brakes off Florida a week after Florida beat the brakes off Ole Miss, and it looked like, you know, Florida couldn't stop scoring. Like, I feel like Florida should score right now, and Missouri just had their way with them. I turned into that game a couple minutes after it got started, and I thought, what am I seeing? And then I saw it continue to evolve and evolve and evolve. Really good whooping that they put on the Florida Gators.
1: Austin Simmons has shot up the odds boards up to seventh best odds at DraftKings right now, plus 5,000 to win the Heisman Trophy. Last week, for those of you who joined us here on game night, I said that we had a rubber match in the straw poll. Even if these two players wouldn't be on the field at the same time, the winner of Alabama-Mississippi State would determine who would surge in our straw poll. And, of course, the winner of that game was Roll Tide Roll.
0: Roll Tide Roll.
1: Keelan Russell, now the fourth best odds. He has usurped Kamario Taylor and the Mississippi State Bulldogs. Fourth best odds at plus 800 to win the Heisman Trophy. He was 16 of 22, 285 yards, three passing touchdowns, and a rushing score. Simply flawless in a 56-23 win for Alabama. The most points they've scored on the road against a ranked opponent in their history.
0: Doesn't Russell look like he's been like a three-year starter there at Alabama?
1: My concern, and maybe it's just because I'm prepping to call this South Carolina-Florida game tomorrow, Q, okay. We said the same thing about Lenora Sellers. Two years ago.
0: No, you're right.
1: I don't want Keelan Russell to lose that joy, that playmaking ability, and think he has to be a pocket passer. He is a good pocket passer, but he's also such an electrifying athlete. He needs to keep that blend.
0: Yep.
1: And I just hope they don't put too much on his plate.
0: I agree with you. I agree with you 100%. As a guy that yells Roll Tide for absolutely no reason, I do appreciate what he brings to the table, and I hope he does not change a thing. Keep doing what you're doing, young man. He is not a three-year starter. He's a handful of game starter, and he is fantastic. He comes in at number two.
1: Darian Mensa is number one. Okay. At long last, he has finally thrown more incompletions than touchdowns. But at the same time, Q, Miami, I know, they're not going to face anyone until November.
0: Sorry.
1: But all they do is score points.
0: Yep.
1: And also, he joined game night on Saturday night with your girl and Mark Zeno. So, therefore, Darian Mensa, now a friend of the program of game night. And so, therefore, he has to stay at number one in the straw poll.
0: Where was I? What are we doing here?
1: You were off. It was Saturday night.
0: So I know, but what are we doing here?
1: Wait, can I take you behind the curtain? Did you not?
0: Please.
1: I didn't tell you this story.
0: I need you to take me behind
1: the
0: curtain.
1: True story. Here. True story.
0: I feel like you cheated on me here.
1: Producer Justin lets me know. And mind you, we only did 30 minutes of game night because Major League Baseball postseason action ran late here on ESPN Radio.
0: And you still got Mensa on the show? Ring the bell.
1: We got Mensa on the show, Q.
0: Ring the bell.
1: Because young Justin makes the ask. The Miami Sports Information Department, outstanding. Thank you, Miami Athletic Communications. They say, we'll get you a player. Like, you have any preference? And he's like, just someone on offense. Like, obviously, that's the big storyline. And they call. And again, we're in the middle of postseason coverage on the baseball diamond here on ESPN Radio. We're waiting to come on. And they go, are you guys good to tape then? And we go, sure. And they go, okay, Darian's right here. Here's the phone. We had no idea it was going to be Darian Mensa until they literally handed him the phone. Otherwise, Q, you would have gotten the invite.
0: I'm playing the rest of this show in protest. I'm going to turn this one in. I don't know what that's going to do
1: for me. I got to be on a shuttle at 8:30 a.m. in about, 9.5 hours? Like... We're tag team partners. You can't abandon me like that. You were loving on my Aiden Flora pick, brother man.
0: I know. I'm not mad at you. Kind of am, but not really. Hey, that's a good one, though. Mensa is fantastic and good get there here on game night. And We'll just keep them under the game night umbrella. How about that? We'll share that game.
1: Our college football post-game edition of game night.
0: There you go. There you go. I can appreciate that. Really good stuff. That's Mia O'Brien with her Heisman straw poll, the top five names in college football that you need to know, according to Mia. It's game night here on ESPN Radio. I mentioned Alabama. They got a big one this weekend. That's next here on game night on ESPN Radio on the all-new ESPN app.
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23: 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What more could you want?
24: This is excellent on excellent in mid-October.
22: Alabama has skyrocketed.
24: No one's talking about Georgia. Well, they're going to start talking about him now.
25: Just classics. Like, it's game after game with what's on the line. It lives up to the hype all the time.

0: the schedule, my Roll Tide wasn't as loud as it is right now. I did not know what to expect from Kalen DeBoer and Alabama in year number three of this experiment post Nick Saban. But I'll tell you what they've built up so far, 5-0, 3-0 in conference play. Same as Georgia, 5-0 and 3-0 in conference play. I'm feeling a lot more confident about the direction that they're going, and it makes this matchup coming up on tomorrow that much better.
1: And, of course, a big reason why you are confident in the direction they are going in, Q, is because the quarterback whisperer, Kalen DeBoer, has found another, it appears, and one Keelan Russell, who, in case you just missed it, now up to fourth best odds to win the Heisman Trophy, according to DraftKings, and for good reason, because that game against Mississippi State, the most complete game we've seen from the young QB in his first season as a starter thus far. And so, and that, by the way, is a game in which, while he had one rushing touchdown, Q, it wasn't like he rushed for 100, 200 yards or something crazy like that. I mean, this is a guy who, while yes, he is undoubtedly a playmaker, it's not like he's this one-trick pony, which, with all due respect, at times, it did feel like Jalen Milroe was, where he would go one read, two read, escape the pocket.
0: Right.
1: Keelan Russell and Kamario Taylor were two true pocket-passing quarterbacks who just have freak athletic ability squaring off in Starkville, Mississippi last week. Just 16 total yards on the ground for Keelan Russell in that 56-23 victory last week that kept Alabama undefeated on the season. And so that's where I think there's a lot of optimism, because it looks like Kalen DeBoer is developing a quarterback, not to mention really hit on some key pieces in the portal on the defensive side of the ball.
0: There's a lot to like about this matchup on both sides. Both teams are 5-0 and 3-0 in SEC play. I mentioned that. It's only the second time in series history that both enter 5-0 or better. The other was in 1942. I don't remember that one. I'll just go ahead and throw it out there. I don't remember that one in 1942. So this is the first time in a long time that we're going to see a matchup like this. Now, the one thing, one area of concern, obviously it's a big area, is the weather. What is the weather going to look like? How is it going to impact? Is that going to have a major influence on this game? Here's Tim Tebow, ESPN college football analyst, on the 5 p.m. Sports Center, talking about the impact the weather could have.
2: Fall security is at a paramount. Yeah. It's always important. It's even more important when the weather is bad. And you look at these quarterbacks, Keelan Russell, who's been playing off of the charts, but Gunnar Stockton has so much more experience. He's played in games like this. He has so much experience of understanding when to force the ball, when to not. And we also have to take into account this Georgia running offense, third best in the country. Their run-stopping defense, second best in the country. I think when you look at which team gets an edge in bad weather, I think it has to be Georgia.
1: And I think a lot of that stems just from the offensive line of Georgia that is all reliable. And additionally, as Tim alluded to, Q, Gunnar Stockton's been there before, including having to win with his legs. He's really only popped off on the ground once so far this year in a 45-17 blowout victory over Arkansas week three. Only dropped back 13 times. Did rush, though, for seven times for 97 yards, including a long of 62. And so we know he can scoot even if he isn't the most athletic guy at first glance. And so that's where I do think that, again, it's just like last week with Kamario v. Keelan. I don't think it's as necessarily sexy a matchup in terms of future NFL signal callers.
0: Right.
1: But in terms of great college quarterbacks and guys who can run the ball and also sit back and scan the field, you're going to get a good one Saturday night in Tuscaloosa.
0: Yeah, and Gunnar Stockton he's just been money for Georgia. He really has. I don't know what the future holds for Gunnar Stockton. As you mentioned, you don't know about Sundays. Don't matter. They're playing this one on Saturday, right? That's what matters. He's just got to be the best quarterback on the field for Georgia. And this is a guy that's been, what, the number one goal in his life is to be the starting quarterback for Georgia. And here he is in a big moment, 5-0 versus 5-0. Like, it doesn't get any bigger than this. And if anything, a guy with that kind of experience, I have no doubt, is going to rise to the challenge.
3: You know, I guess some of it just goes back to we've seen, you know, Gunnar Stockton now a number of times. And so, but he keeps getting better. And, you know, there's more, I think, probably more familiarity, and that's us with them and them with us too, you know. And so, as much as there's new faces maybe at a couple positions, there's a lot of the same faces. And, you see the little tweaks and little things that they continue to do to work around their personnel and get their guys highlighted, the right guys in the right spots, you know, especially on offense. And, you know, I think we do a lot of the same things, but just, you know, this version, I mean, has just jumped all over people. I think that's the biggest thing, is they come out of the gate swinging. And so you got to be ready for that. And, you know, we got to be ready when the ball is kicked off.
1: That's Kalen DeBoer, the head coach of the Alabama Crimson Tide, discussing his opponent tomorrow, the Georgia Bulldogs rushing attack. The quarterback, Gunnar Stockton, last year, 4-1 against top 15 teams, Q, 19 touchdowns in those five contests to one interception. Oof. Oh, and by the way, 8 of those touchdowns, and not that one interception, came in the fourth quarter of those games.
0: That's called winning time.
1: Mr. Clutch.
0: Yes, that is absolutely called winning time, and that's why I look at this one, and I like the defense that I'm seeing from Alabama this year. That's something that in the last couple seasons has not been where I thought it needed to be. The running game, I feel like, is improving. Still not exactly where I'd like it to be, but that's okay. Again, going to their defense, they forced 13 turnovers, second most in the FBS, lead the nation with 4 defensive touchdowns. So I'll take that. I'll take that. Again, I mean, there's, you know, what they say, styles create fights. Well, Gunnar Stockton doesn't turn the rock over, and Alabama forces a lot of takeaways. So something's got to give in this one. That's all I know.
1: Runaway freight train versus immovable object. Something
0: right.
1: Like that, right?
0: Yes, exactly. Exactly. And I'm hoping at the end of the day I'm yelling Roll Tide Roll. But I'll tell you what, I can't tell you. I know I'm excited to sit down and watch it and absorb it. I'm hoping that the weather's not a big factor, because I would hate that to be the reason why either one of these teams come out and something fluky happens, and all of a sudden you look back and say, yeah, but that's what happened because of the weather.
1: I'm not going to pretend to be a meteorologist on the radio, Q, yeah. But as I am here at WRUF on the campus of the University of Florida ahead of tomorrow's contest, which also may have some rainy impacts in the forecast.
0: You got a raincoat there, by the way?
1: I brought 3 of different varieties, of different weights and sizes and colors, because you never know what type of rain you're going to get here in Central Florida. But I will just tell you that the meteorologists who do talk on the radio for a living are here in the building with me right now. And they are forecasting overnight, keeping an eye on all those models as the hurricane does come ashore over the panhandle and the Gulf. Our thoughts and prayers are obviously with all of those who are in the line right now. But I am interested, because it sounds like, from at least what I've heard, it may Roll Tide Roll past Tuscaloosa, may actually be more of a factor in Nashville and in Atlanta, where we've also got a lot of college games.
0: Yeah, no doubt. And again, I think you hit it on the head. The most important part is the safety, thoughts and prayers to everybody who could be in the line, because again, you know, the weather, it's the weather, and we can't control any of that. We continue to roll on with game night here on ESPN Radio on the all new ESPN app.
4: 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Confidence is soaring in New England following a huge road win in Buffalo. Now the Patriots face another tough test as Kirk Cousins and a 3-1 Las Vegas Raiders come to town. 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
0: She's Mia O'Brien. I'm Q Myers. It's game night here.

0: 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Week 5 in the NFL. A lot of really good games, but this is the best of the best, like this.
1: He's got it, and plenty more. 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
4: And this was the biggest game for coach, for the teammates, for the fans. 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
2: On game night. 49ers at Seahawks.
0: All right, Mia, we've got an NFC West battle. 3-1 versus 4-0. Somehow the 49ers just keep on winning. They deal with about 5,000 injuries, and it's no problem. They just, hey, no worries. We'll slide another guy in there. They'll fill that void, and they feel like they're one of the only teams

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2: With Walker, I think there's no doubt about it. If this was a fair and even race, he'd probably be the leader in the clubhouse. But we know it's a quarterback-driven award. And then Bijan Robinson. Those are the four dudes that I look at right now that should be in the MVP conversation. But if you're looking at quarterbacks, you hit it. It's Brock Purdy. He is that guy. He is playing at such a great level, 89.6 total QBR, highest by any quarterback through four games since 2020. Oh, by the way, that was MVP Aaron Rodgers' year as well. So I just think that for a guy who I believed has been a good quarterback since he was drafted, Mr. Irrelevant, is really starting to come into his own and show what he could bring to the table. And the 49ers are benefiting from it. There's a reason why they're 4-0, and they are such a dangerous team to the point where we don't even talk about the defending Super Bowl champs of the Seattle Seahawks. And this is what this matchup's going to be coming up on Sunday.
3: And it's a credit not only to Brock Purdy and what he's been able to do here in his now fourth season, right? Fifth season in the NFL. He was, of course, drafted in 2022. But it's also a tip of the cap to his head coach and Kyle Shanahan. Because we love to say this here on Game Night on ESPN Radio Q. Self-awareness is the most underrated quality or trait you can have in 2026. Mm-hmm. And Kyle Shanahan has finally seen the light. Brock Purdy is his type of quarterback. He tried to zig when he was zagging, tried to trade up and get Trey Lance and try to insert him into that starting lineup. Didn't work out. Brought back Jimmy Garoppolo. Acknowledged, yes, I do need to probably get a little bit more athletic. Looks into Brock Purdy. This is the type of quarterback that the Kyle Shanahan offense, which you now get to see on full display in Las Vegas with Clint Kubiak, a branch off of that tree each and every Sunday, Q, and sometimes on Thursdays and Mondays. Brock Purdy is the type of quarterback that Kyle Shanahan needs because he has just enough athleticism to be dangerous, but more importantly, he can operate this offense effectively and put the ball where Kyle tells him to put the football, and that's okay. We don't say game manager is a dirty term in 2026. No. Maybe 4 years ago, but right, not today.
2: And honestly, he's more than a game manager, right? He's one of two quarterbacks since the 1970 merger with 10-plus passing touchdowns and no sacks in the first four games of a season, three straight games with multiple passing touchdowns and no interceptions. So he's throwing touchdowns, he's not getting sacked, and he's not turning the rock over. You want to talk about a recipe for success? And you already rattled off the 49ers in their defensive stats, right? So that's why they are a complete unit at this stage of the game. With that being said, it's still the Seattle Seahawks. They're still the defending champs. They still can play defense. I think the X factor in this game is, who do you rather have? Brock Purdy or Sam Darnold? And oh, by the way, Sam Darnold and the Seahawks don't have a run game. All their running backs are on the shelf.
3: That's the biggest X factor for me, mm-hmm, is can this Seahawks offense be multidimensional?
2: Right.
3: I still don't know, without Zach Charbonnet and in the post-Kenneth Walker era, if this Seahawks team that probably is kicking itself, by the way, looking at how Andy Reid is currently using number nine in Kansas City and saying maybe we should have used him a little bit more like that. They're middle of the pack right now, 110 yards on the ground per contest, and that is with, come hell or come high water, Brian Fleury trying to find a way to run the football with a ragtag team in that backfield. And so, look, they're going to have a great plan. Mike McDonald, teams always do. But I also think that part of Sam Darnold's success, both in Seattle last year and certainly in Minnesota the year prior to that, although maybe to a lesser extent, is if you have an offense that is multidimensional. If this is a one-dimensional operation, you can bet your bottom dollar, even if it's you and me rushing the quarterback for Raheem Morris, they are going to tee off on Sam Darnold. And it's an offensive line in Seattle, Q, that I've always long had respect for. Maybe it's because I really wanted the Jaguars to draft Gray Zabel.

0: But it's an offensive line that, yes, it's kind of a roundabout way, a couple of first-round picks, a couple of undrafted free agents, especially at the center position. Jalen Sundell, of course. Like, it's a ragtag bunch that, in hindsight, people have kind of said, like, oh, that was an awful offensive line to win the Super Bowl last year. I don't think it's an awful offensive line. But even going up against the second-teamers along the defensive front for that San Francisco 49ers team, it's not exactly a walk in the park.
1: No, it's not. It's not. And Seattle's offensive line got better as the season went along, just like their rushing attack last season got better as it went along. It wasn't great when the season started, but it ultimately ended up in the Super Bowl, and the MVP of the game was the running back, right? So, I mean, it just kind of tells you how that offense evolves. The thing about it is, when it comes to the 49ers and all the injuries that they have, the reason why they're able to deal with them the way that they are, in my humble opinion, is that they've been so consistent. They've been so consistent with their head coach, and they've been so consistent with their GM. So the players that they bring in, Mia, they don't have to have the biggest names. They just have to do what they want them to do.
0: Just like Brock Purdy.
1: Yes, they just have to fit in with what the 49ers are trying to do. How many DCs have they gone through? But their defense remains the same, right? I mean, you got Robert Saleh. You've had
0: D'Amico.
1: You've had
0: Brandon Staley.
1: Staley was there. What about the one?
0: No, Staley was the assistant head coach. You're right. It was Nick Sorensen.
1: What about the Panthers? Remember the Panthers interim coach that didn't make it?
0: Oh, Steve Wilks.
1: Steve Wilks. Yeah, no disrespect. Yep. But it's like all these guys basically ran the same thing because that's what the 49ers wanted them to run. So when they lose guys in free agents, they're like, that's okay. We have this safety that's right behind him. Oh, that's okay. We have this running back that's right behind him. Oh, that's okay. We have this edge rusher that's right behind him. That's okay. We have this linebacker. They all fit in the mold because they've been together for so long. How many contract extensions has John Lynch and Kyle Shanahan got?
0: At least. But what's funny is there's people in San Francisco listening to this right now, Q, and they're saying, well, why do we keep extending them? They can't get us over the hump. We can't win Super Bowls.
1: Like, yeah, well, they've been to the Super Bowl, right?
0: Twice.
1: And I get it.
0: Three times, actually, this decade, technically.
1: I get it. They haven't won it yet, but they're consistent with what they're doing. And so they're giving themselves an opportunity. Yeah, of course, you want to get over the hump at some point. They need to do that. That's something they need to check off the list. And that's not, I can't, you know, procrastinate that. I can't throw that out there and say that's what's going to happen. But they're consistent. And that's why, to me, when they get all these injuries and when they lose guys in free agency, they don't really blink. They just insert player. And that's how this thing is actually supposed to go.
0: So this is our super matchup of the week. I do want to zig where others would zag, in the words of Kyle Shanahan, Q. Who do you have in this game? But additionally, the idea of the Los Angeles Rams also lurking in this division, with all due respect to Mike LaFleur and the Arizona Cardinals, they are frisky and fun, two of our favorite adjectives here on Game Night on ESPN Radio. But after a quarter of the season, predicted order of finish? Is it too early to say between that three-headed juggernaut monster in the NFC West?
1: I mean, I think you have to put the 49ers at the top, right? I think they've been the most consistent, and that's not just because they're undefeated. It's just the style of play has been most consistent. The Rams have been riddled with injuries. I mean, Myles Garrett, we don't know what he's going to bring to the table. Aaron Donald's in and out the lineup. Matt Stafford hasn't looked like the MVP. Puka Nacua hasn't played consistently. I know he's back now, but, I mean, they've been hot and cold. The Seahawks, they don't have the run game that you would want them to have. They don't even have a running back that you'd want them to have at this stage of the game. And then there's the Cardinals. So, yeah, I would go... My humble opinion, I'd go 49ers, Rams, Seahawks right now.
0: Oh, I would go Seahawks ahead of the Rams.
1: I'm still not a big Sam Darnold believer, so maybe I'm showing my ugly colors.
0: I think part of it too is offense sells tickets, defense wins championships. And while I agree, I think that could ultimately come back to haunt Sammy D and the Seattle Seahawks. That defensive line, man. They are still waves of pass rushers unlike any other roster in the league.
1: No, you're right about that. But my thing is, you know, is if they don't have the rushing attack, are they going to ask Sam Darnold to do too much? I'm not 100% sure of. You know what I mean?
0: No, and I agree. I think that Jackson Smith and Jigba would take a line from Joe Burrow's book and say, throw it more.
1: Yeah. Yeah, he's that good.
0: Give me the ball. Yeah. And by the way, he's also got Cooper Kupp, who was turning back the clock, Rashid Shaheed, AJ Barner. Like, there's still other guys that could also throw the ball too. I agree, though. I think at some point in time, it is going to come back to rue them. But I also don't know if there is another defense outside of this ragtag bunch in San Francisco, because we don't know if the Rams are fully healthy in the NFC right now, Q, that could really challenge this Seattle offense if it wasn't to have a run game. I suppose the Minnesota Vikings, but like, right. Give me another defense that you think even a one-dimensional Seahawks team that would be, that they would be the bugaboo. Outside of the Vikings, I really can't.
1: Yeah, no, I'm kind of stuck there as well. I'm not coming up with a good one. Not coming up with a good one. That's
0: why this is a super matchup, because I do think that even with a loss already on the ledger for the defending champs, if they win this one, I shoot you to the top of my way too early power rankings, if only in that division.
1: Well, I'll say this. The thing about it is the 1-2-3 is not a big separation. That's for sure. It's not a big gap in between 1, 2, and 3. But that is our super matchup Sunday, 4:25 Eastern, San Francisco 4-0 at the Seattle Seahawks. She's Mia O'Brien. I'm Q Myers. We'll take a look at coaches that need some victories coming up on Saturday. That's next on ESPN Radio on the all-new ESPN app.
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0: Well, Mia, you'll be happy to know this game is not over here in Las Vegas between the Valkyries and the Aces. As a matter of fact, we got extra basketball. Right now, the Valkyries are up 73-71, 3:58 left to go in overtime as they're trying to extend their season and go into the WNBA Finals and match up with the Dream. The Aces are trying to extend their season and just force a game number four. So, yeah, excitement in the desert when it comes to the WNBA and what's going on in the postseason. Of course, we'll give you more on that coming up. It is game night here on ESPN Radio, the all-new ESPN app, SiriusXM Channel 80, and tune in. 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I think you know a lot about this one. Here's this game.
1: South Carolina at number 16, Florida.
0: What you know about this one, Mia?
2: It's almost like I've spent the last, 13 hours cramming for this one, including a lengthy conversation with John Summerall, his coordinators, and some of his star players this morning here in Gainesville. Yeah, locked in on this one, Q. We also caught up myself, Troy, and Max, who will be on the call right here on ESPN Radio, beginning coverage at noon Eastern ESPN Radio, Florida, South Carolina. Talk to Shane Beamer on Wednesday. And I know that that's the million-dollar question right now, especially for fans who are pining for some sort of off-the-field drama when it comes to the coaching hot seat. I don't think he's gone. I think he's safe. Okay. And by the way, not to jump the gun, but in lieu of what we saw in Louisville, Kentucky tonight, Jonathan Zaslow tells me that Mike Norvell is also probably safe. And I bring him up because it's the same reason. Both Florida State and South Carolina don't have the money to fire their head coaches. Now, with Shane, it's a little bit more interesting because they just went through a change with the baseball coach, an ill-fated two-year stint, had to fire the coach mid-season, bring in a new coach. The expectation is that this is probably the final year for Lamont Paris, the men's basketball coach, because the buyout was absurd last year, insurmountable. Now it's a bit more affordable. Additionally, a renovation to Williams-Brice Stadium is also costing over $150 million. And so all of a sudden, this all starts to add up. And when you get down to it, this is, as John Summerall shared with us in our production meeting today, the South Carolina roster is a top five roster on paper in the Southeastern Conference in terms of the talent acquisition that Shane Beamer and his staff have put forth in Columbia, South Carolina. Now, the game is not played on paper, I know, but especially when you look at that absolute kerfuffle last week against Kentucky, there are moments where you look back, Q, and you watch the tape and you see the DBs say to each other pre-snap, "I'm going to pass him off onto you." Okay. And then as soon as the ball is snapped, they trigger downhill and do the complete opposite. And so it leaves Shane Beamer and his coaching staff scratching their head because these are elite athletes. They're five stars. In the classroom, they're great. And then just you get onto the game field and kaput. For whatever the reason. And so that coupled with the turnover margin, which is a very uncharacteristic of a Shane Beamer Gamecock squad, historically speaking, Beamer ball, getting it done on special teams and the turnover margin, they're minus six right now, 130th in college football. John Summerall told us today, if they didn't have as many turnovers in Gainesville, Florida, as they do, they would not be a 4-1 team. And if the roles were reversed and the number of turnovers that Florida has was what South Carolina has, they would be a 4-1 team.
0: Well, look, when it comes to South Carolina, they're trying to avoid their first 0-4 start to SEC play, right, since 2015. And if you recall, that season, Steve Spurrier was the head coach. He resigned as head coach 3 days after that fourth conference loss. So, of course, as you mentioned...
2: Oh, wait, Q, before you go further, what day? What was the calendar date that Spur Dog resigned?
0: Well, I don't want to have to jinx it, but it would be October 10th.
2: What day is tomorrow?
0: I don't want to jinx it, but that would be October 10th. So I'm just throwing it out there.
2: Spurrier is expected to be here because the 1996 National Championship Florida team is going to be honored as it is the 30-year celebration. And the team is going to be wearing throwback jerseys in honor of Spur Dog's Heisman Trophy campaign season. So some 1960s throwback uniforms, too. He'll be in the building. I'm just saying.
0: I'm just saying South Carolina's got a lot of work to do, especially at Florida coming off that loss to Missouri. They better get some get right. right? They better get some get back as well because they got waxed. They got ran out the stadium. And I didn't expect to see that to happen. So I think they're going to take it out on South Carolina. That's not a good recipe for Shane Beamer and company. I'm just saying. But that's one that you will be all over. You will be a part of that broadcast. And, of course, we're looking forward to that. Again, she's Mia O'Brien. I'm Q Myers. Make sure you tune in for college football action as Penn State hosts number 19 USC. 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
1: Number 19 USC at Penn State.
0: See how that happens? You tease it, you talk about it, and it appears. This one, USC, we know what they can do offensively, Mia, but I'm going to go ahead and hang my hat on the fact that they choose not to play defense, and that's a Lincoln Riley thing. Lincoln Riley hasn't coached any kind of defense at any program he's been in forever. And to me, until he can figure out that side of the ball, USC is not going to be where USC wants to be.
2: I've had Lincoln Riley on the hot seat and scheduled to be fired on a tarmac before Halloween since July, Q. So this one plays right into my hand. My bigger concern, we've put five on it a couple of times so far here on Game Night on ESPN Radio this evening. How about putting 400 on it? That's what the Northwestern Wildcats did to that Penn State defense last week. This has to be a response game from Matt Campbell in year one and this Nittany Lions team.
0: Yeah, it's got to be. It's got to be. And Matt Campbell, I know he's going to get that program turned around. I don't think this was the year that they thought he was going to get it turned around. He's a really good coach, so I have no doubt. Half this team left, right? When James Franklin was out of there, they were out of there. So he's got to put that bad boy back together. I do think he will, but here he is right now talking about the team's struggles.
3: You always have to figure out what's giving you problems. Yeah, I mean, you know, you have to know yourself better than you know anybody. And if something's going well, you need to lean into that. And if something's not going well, you got to figure out how do we offset that. And through five games, there's been some things that we've shown that we're good at certain spots. And there's been some things that we're not anywhere near where we need to be. Everybody in our program still needs to get better. But yeah, there are some glaring areas where we have to make significant growth and strides to be a well-rounded football team. And so you have to acknowledge and be aware of like where the shortcomings are.
2: I think that actually is John Sumrall, the head coach of the Florida Gators. But hey, both he and Matt Campbell are in the same boat. Not only have I covered both of them in my career, Q, but additionally, Florida, much like Penn State, got to stop the run, in the words of Jerry, after what the Mizzou Tigers did to them last week. And then, of course, yes, Northwestern absolutely ran wild over the Penn State Nittany Lions. However, their passing defense is third in FBS.
0: Okay.
2: And so I do wonder, knowing that USC's strength, of course, lies in that aerial attack, does this play right into Matt Campbell and friends' hands?
0: I mean, it's an area to pay attention to because USC is going to try to throw the ball around the yard, and they've got a quarterback in Jaden Maiva that's been doing it, right? Throwing multiple touchdown passes in 14 games since last season. I mean, that's that guy tied for the second most in the FBS behind Darian Mensah. We know how good he is, 16 times he's done it. So, I mean, look. It could. I still feel like this is a USC game. I don't, like I said, I don't really look at what Penn State's doing this year and say, okay, that's who they're going to be under Matt Campbell. I just have a lot more confidence in him, what he was able to do at Iowa State and how many pros he put into the league. I think that they'll be fine. He's just gotten to have an opportunity to turn that thing around.
2: And, of course, don't forget it's the whiteout in Happy Valley. And also don't forget that you can catch this game as well right here on ESPN Radio with coverage beginning at 7 p.m. on Saturday.
0: Absolutely. So, USC, Penn State. I don't know what's going to happen with Lincoln Riley there in Southern Cal. Maybe nothing. He's got a huge buyout. And you've said it before. Who are you going to get to replace him?
2: Well, that one I think you probably could find a couple people.
0: I mean, I guess.
2: It's supposed to be a blue blood.
0: We've seen that circle of life multiple times, and it's not as easy as we sometimes think. WNBA semifinals in the books. That's next on ESPN Radio.
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2: I'm Mia O'Brien. One half of the WNBA Finals is set. The other half may very well be here momentarily. More on that in just a second. The Atlanta Dream, even without star Alisha Gray, complete the sweep of the New York Liberty. They win Game 3, 85-83 at the Barclays Center. Atlanta is on to its first WNBA Finals since 2013. And it has indeed gone final. The defending champs staying home. The Las Vegas Aces have been eliminated in just their second year of existence. The Golden State Valkyries win Game 3, 87-77. They sweep the defending champs. They are on to the WNBA Finals, where they will face the Atlanta Dream. A whole lot more coming from this one coming up on Game Night here on ESPN Radio. A loaded slate of college football on this fine Friday night as well. Let's begin with one that's already in the books. Florida State took a commanding 14-0 lead. Louisville proceeded to score 35 unanswered. 44-20, the Cardinals improved to 3-3. Florida State drops to 3-3. Iowa putting the boots to Washington, 41-18 in the Pacific Northwest, 8:20 remaining in that one. Number 8, BYU in control at the half against Iowa State in Provo, 14-3. Wazoo in front of Utah State, 16-10, 13 minutes and 19 seconds to go in that one. San Jose State, Wyoming, all knotted at 13 at the two-minute timeout in the fourth quarter. 5 Eagles ruled out for Sunday's game in London against the Jaguars. Saquon Barkley, Devontae Smith, Drew Kendall, Hollywood Brown, Marcus Epps all out for Philadelphia. Jonathan Greenard is questionable. Lamar Jackson ruled out for the Ravens game Sunday night against the Falcons. Jaden Daniels expected to play for the Commanders. A whole lot more coming up on Game Night on ESPN Radio with Q Myers and yours truly straight ahead.
1: 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The top-seeded Milwaukee Brewers. The two-time World Series champion Los Angeles Dodgers. 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
2: That was an 18-hour drive from Central Texas to Las Vegas, and I think 12 hours took me to get out of the state of Texas. I'm serious. Like, it was the most terrible drive I've ever had, and then I did it twice. Because I got here to Vegas, and then I somewhat tried to find a place to live, and then I flew back, got the wife and family, and then we got in a U-Haul and did that stupid drive again. Never again, I'll tell you that. Never again. If I ever move again, someone's moving me. I ain't driving that thing. I promise you that.
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3: Are we there yet?
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3: Are we there yet?
4: No.
3: Are we there yet?
4: No.
3: Are we there yet?
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0: 7. Mia, it was the third quarter for the Aces. They only put up 7 points where the Valkyries had 17, and that was really where this game kind of shifted, and you know, it gave the advantage back to the Valkyries, and they never really looked back. Yes, it took overtime, but that third quarter is the one I look at where they outscored the Aces 17-7. They go on to win, and they're on to the finals in only their second year in existence.
1: It's the 2 seed. It's the 4 seed. The first time Atlanta has been to the finals in 13 seasons. Of course, the first time ever for the Golden State Valkyries. Here's my question, Q. The WNBA finals are set to begin 1 week from today for those of you rocking with us here on the East Coast, October 17th. That's next Saturday. A week off for both these teams, number one. But number two, obviously that suggests the schedule makers thought there'd be a bit more parity and maybe not 3-game series in both the opening and semifinal rounds of the playoffs.
0: Yeah, it looked like they thought it was going to go 5 games, right, for these series. And I think that most of us thought it was going to go 5 games. But I told you when the Valkyries took out the Dallas Wings that that's a real tough matchup for the Aces, especially with the Valkyries' depth. I think Natalie Nicasse is one of the best coaches. You mentioned she was the best coach left in the playoffs. You're not wrong. And now, you know, credit to them. They have a really good style of play. They have the strength in numbers that the Warriors, you know, once coined and they became champions with. And now they take on an Atlanta Dream team that, you know, they go and they add Angel Reese. She provides some toughness, a little bit of attitude to the team. They're a really good program as well. They knock off the Liberty, and here we go. Right, it's some new blood. We're used to just penciling in the Aces and the Liberty, or the Aces and insert this team, and now it's two teams that we didn't expect when the season started to be where they are. But this is you know how this league continues to evolve.
1: And I am interested to see what this matchup looks like in terms of that bigger arching conversation we love to have, Q. In terms of number one, basketball as a whole, both men's and women's, in terms of length, in terms of the emphasis on defense. But additionally, and we're seeing this all the way down to the college ranks and the high school ranks for this matter, the idea of being unafraid to recruit your roster from all over the world. Right. And the Golden State Valkyries, of course, are a great example of this, between Zandra Lucini, Janelle Salon, who, of course, just won Sixth Woman of the Year in the WNBA. The list goes on. And then, of course, you look over at the Atlanta Dream, the important 10 points in 20 minutes they got from Isabel Borlas off the bench tonight. Yep. And I think that both these rosters, both of these coaches, and Natalie Nicasse and Carl Semesco, respectively, reflect the forward-thinking nature of not just X's and O's, but also roster development, roster building. And now the question is, they just knocked off two of the old guard in the Liberty and the Aces. Are some old dogs going to learn some new tricks? I know that the New York Liberty went out. They said they were going to learn new tricks by hiring Chris DeMarco. He was going to read all the books, and they were going to be this progressive offense. It never actually came to be, largely. But additionally, I wonder if the rest of the league is going to take note of, hey, look at not just, hey, it's fresh blood in the finals, but how they got there and how their rosters are constructed. Will you adapt or will you fall behind?
0: You know, I know the Aces have the reigning MVP. Matter of fact, she's done it 5 times, right, with Asia Wilson. She just was rewarded that just the other day. And, you know, that's awesome for her. But when they lost Nelissa Smith, when she went down to a knee injury, I thought that was a lot of the muscle. Yeah. That was a lot of the toughness to that team. And, you know, Kalani Brown, I covered her when she was at Baylor. She's good. She's not Nelissa Smith. And it's funny because Nelissa comes from Baylor as well. But they just are two different styles. So she provided some good depth. But Nelissa just brought a different something to this Aces team. And I felt like when Nelissa went down with that knee injury, that really hurt this team that already was lacking depth. And that's just how it is, right? Especially with the new additions to the league, the new teams, you're going to get hit. You're going to get, you know, you're going to have free agents go to other teams. And, you know, look at the Valkyries and look at their squad and look where a lot of those players came from all over the league as they put them together. And it's funny, you see, you know, Kia Stokes go back to the WNBA Finals. Kia Stokes won multiple rings with the Aces, right? And so she's having a big role on the Valkyries, right? Natalie Nicasse, whose coaching staff does she come from?
1: Becky Hammond, the right. Las Vegas Aces.
0: I mean, it's just, you know, it's that's what's going to happen. When you're a good team and there's a handful of really good teams, all of a sudden you're going to get picked apart. And I love the talent that's in this league right now. I really do. And I do believe that this is going to be the beginning where you're going to see other teams that aren't the usual suspects that are in the finals. You're going to see that more times than not now.
1: All right. Let's have a conversation, Q.
0: Oh, boy.
1: Since our good friend Cameron Ursary, former producer here on Game Night on ESPN Radio, already he's posting it on Instagram. How much are we going to spend the next 7 days talking about the fact that Angel Reese got to a WNBA Finals before Caitlin Clark and Paige Beckers?
0: How much are we going to spend time talking about it, or the general public?
1: The general public.
0: Okay, because I think that that's going to be two different conversations, because I'm not going to spend too much time with it. Right? I think that Caitlin Clark is a fantastic player. I think Angel Reese is a fantastic player. They are not the same. They are different players with different skill sets. I don't know why we've had to pin them against each other forever, but here we are. Yeah, she got there. She's also on her second team, right? Caitlin Clark's still on her first team, right? She wasn't able to be superhero and bring the Chicago Sky from the, you know, the depths of where they are to all of a sudden the finals. So it's not like she did it on her own. She's got a talented roster, right? And Caitlin Clark does as well. They weren't able to get it done. I mean, it's just that simple. We see greats around all leagues that haven't got to where they want to go. Doesn't mean they won't get there. They've been in the league a couple years. Caitlin's been injured a little bit as well. Not making excuses. I think that both these players are really good. Think that, you know, Caitlin Clark will find a way to get to the WNBA Finals sooner rather than later. Stephanie White, I have a lot of confidence in her as a head coach. You know, I don't know how they keep that squad together, if they're going to make any changes or they're going to run it back. But I have no doubt that you know, both those players are going to be in the WNBA Finals probably multiple times.
1: And honestly, with all due respect to Stephanie White, Amber Cox, and the Fever administration, who, you know, I've thrown a shade at here or there here on Game Night on ESPN Radio Q, I would look at Paige Beckers and the Dallas Wings and what Jose Fernandez has been able to do, not just winning a lot with less at South Florida, is one of the better group of six coaches in all of college basketball for the better part of the last two decades. But additionally, what he's been able to do on the international scene, and of course, learning at the foot largely of Gino Auriemma. And that's where I look at what Jose's been able to do in terms of some of the innovative offensive and defensive schemes in year one, pairing up with Paige as the head coach of the Dallas Wings. I don't want to say I'm going to give the Dallas Wings the advantage of they'll get to a WNBA Finals before the Indiana Fever, because we'll see what the Fever look like next year. But at the same time, if Carl Semesco and Natalie Nakase getting to a WNBA Finals in 2026 teaches me anything, it's that coaching matters, and also the idea of forward thinking wherever the game is headed in terms of X's and O's and how you put a roster together, that matters as well. And that's something we talked about the other night when it comes to the roster construction at the Indiana Fever in general, and this idea of living in a vacuum, refusing to look overseas at who you could potentially bring to your roster. You can't live like that anymore.
0: No, you can't. You can't. And again, this league is going to continue to evolve. I don't think every subject has to always go back to Caitlin or Angel. Angel or Caitlin, right? I think that's doing a disservice.
1: I'm only bringing it up.
0: No, I'm not talking about you. I'm just talking about in general. No, I'm talking about
1: young Cameron out here, who's a ball knower, man. He's a huge WNBA fan. And even he's out here throwing some shade, man. So we got to talk about it. It's fresh. It's new.
0: Yeah, it's unbelievable. It's one of those things that, you know, I know that it's going to be a subject. But for me, and because I enjoy the league and enjoy the playing, and you know, I want to see what it's going to look like between the Dream and the Valkyries now. I don't want, you know, these other players that aren't playing in the finals this year to live rent-free in my head. Like, I don't care. You know what I mean? Like, and maybe I'm in the minority. Maybe everyone, that's going to be the hottest talking point. But that ain't going to be my talking point. I trust and believe that. Not me. Just saying. Just throwing
1: it
0: out there.
1: I'm going to try not to. I'm also just here.
0: Just there so you don't get fined?
1: Tell me where to be. Tell me where there's a microphone. We'll talk. We'll talk some ball.
0: I know that. She's Mia O'Brien. I'm Q Myers. The MLB postseason is on ESPN Radio. Catch postseason action on ESPN Radio on the ESPN app. That's presented by Gusto. Coverage of Game 5 of the ALDS between the White Sox and the Guardians begins at 7:30 p.m. Eastern on Saturday night. The Denver Broncos, new play caller already? Yeah, that's next on Game Night on ESPN Radio on the all-new ESPN app.
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0: Sunday action as the New England Patriots host the Las Vegas Raiders. 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Mia, speaking of Football Sunday, the Denver Broncos are at the L.A. Chargers. This is 2-2 versus 0-4. And while we know that the Chargers have problems, the Denver Broncos are admitting that all is not perfect in their world either, as Sean Payton is now taking over the play call. And this is something we talked about, Mia, in the summer. How long was it going to take for Sean Payton to take over the play calling? You know how they did that old school commercial, the Tootsie Pop? 1, 2, 3, 4 bites, 4 licks to get to the center of a Tootsie Pop. That's all it took for Sean Payton. 4 licks of Davis Webb calling plays to decide, nope, this ain't it, I'm back in.
1: So what were the biggest issues with the play calling the first 4 weeks? Here's the head coach of the Broncos, and now their play caller once again.
2: There'd be too many things just to list, you know, the base. Like, we know we have to improve our balance and running the football. There's a handful of things. And then, you know, the hard thing when you are not the head coach is certainly there are things that you want to feel like are cleared, where when you're calling them as the head coach, you're in your mind prepared to say, hey, I don't have to run it by anyone. So it's changing things up and really trying to reduce some of the calories to get back to doing some things really well, and that's going to be the focus.
1: This nerd. There's too many things.
0: So the funny thing is,
1: It was all a gaffe.
0: You know what he said at the beginning, though? He was talking about the running game and lack of running. Remember the first week of the season? Remember Monday Night Football? Denver played in Kansas City, and they got walloped 31-10. And when Sean Payton went to the podium right here on this fine program we call Game Night on ESPN Radio on the all-new ESPN app, one of the first things he said is, we didn't run the ball enough. And I remember saying specifically that night, that was a direct shot at his offensive coordinator, who's basically saying, hey, man, you didn't call the game the way that you wanted. It was not going well in week one. He already had a problem in week one. Then they rattle off 2 wins in a row, so you can't make a change then. And all of a sudden, they lose at San Francisco. It's like, all right, man, you're out. We went 2-2. Enough of this experiment. There is no way that could be a full test of how good Davis Webb can or can't be as an offensive play caller by 4 games. We don't even judge teams by 4 games, right? What do we say? Oh, that's basically the preseason extended. So you won't really know about who a team is until a few weeks in, and then you got to start to learn their identity. He already decided that was enough of that learning experiment after 4 games.
1: If I'm Davis Webb, with all those head coaching interviews, OC interest he had, I feel like I got. I feel like I got trapped. And something tells me, I haven't had a chance to listen to this one yet, when he discussed losing the play calling duties 4 weeks into the season, he did his best Joe Girardi impression.
3: I think for him, there was a lot of empathy with our conversation because that did happen to him. We talked about that for a long time. But at the same breath, it's a different situation as well. And I don't think anyone wanted to go through this right now. But at the same breath, he's excited to get the chance to call plays. I know he's itching. And, we'll see how it goes.
1: Okay, so that was with regards to Sean Payton also lost play calling duties early in his career. Davis Webb also, I saw this floating around the timeline queue. He said, like Joe Girardi once upon a time when he was the manager of the New York Yankees, it's not what you want.
0: Right.
1: It's not what you want.
0: No, it's not. And look, if I'm Davis Webb, I'm out of there after this season, right? If he has any kind of interviews, and if there's any team that wants to bring him on for whatever it is, I'm out. Because, again, I can't get the experience that I need. Right, he stayed there in Denver because he was going to get play calling opportunities. Play calling opportunities would have made him either a hotshot offensive mind or maybe not. Right, I mean he would have had that opportunity to try to do that and try to build his resume to his ultimate goal, which is what? To be a head coach one day. Right, and so he can't get that experience by not calling plays. That was the one thing that we all said about. Look, the Raiders interviewed him, and they had a lot of interest in him. I mean, there was multiple teams. I think the Baltimore Ravens.
1: The Buffalo Bills.
0: The Bills. The Browns interviewed him, right? So he had interest out there. I think the Cardinals even interviewed him. And then he went back to Denver to call plays. So now that's going to strengthen your resume because you have that. You have that experience. Now he doesn't because after four games, it gets stripped by his head coach. I'm out of there at the end of the season if I got a chance. And in that conversation that we sat down and had, if I'm Davis Webb, I'd be like, well, hey, you're taking the play calling back. I respect that. You got to do what you got to do as the head coach, but please don't stop me from getting another opportunity if that opportunity arises.
1: Do you think there's going to be an OC vacancy in Los Angeles with the Chargers?
0: Well, that's very well could be. There very well could be because Mike McDaniel was supposed to be the whiz kid. He was supposed to make Justin Herbert the best Justin Herbert we've ever seen. He's the guy that you want to build when you're looking for a quarterback. You want Justin Herbert, and now he's going to be unleashed by Mike McDaniel. He's going to open them up wide open like some old-school TV antennas, and they're 0-4. They're 0-4. They are 0-4. And Justin Herbert looks nothing like a great quarterback at this stage of the game. And now it's not just us here on game night that are saying that. Now it's everyone. Here's Justin Herbert on his relationship with the OC, Mike McDaniel.
4: It's great. You know, I think he's the best, and I've learned so much from him. And, you know, just want to do everything I can to make him proud and, you know, play good football for him.
0: Ring the bell. Ring the bell. I'm not buying none of that.
1: Sunny on a sunny day.
0: He's great. I've learned so much from him. Like what? You haven't won. You haven't looked very good. Mike McDaniel doesn't have answers. Jim Harbaugh doesn't have answers. The last time he was at the podium and answering questions about Mike McDaniel and his head coach or his job status, he was fumbling, rumbling, bumbling, stumbling. Sound like Chris Berman was trying to answer that. I mean, I don't know what was going on there.
1: So it's 0-4 Chargers, the tumultuous Denver Broncos.
0: I hope the Chargers get them. I really hope the Chargers get them. And this is not cool. I hope the Chargers get them out of spite, right? I just hope because I just think what Sean Payton did to Davis Webb, it was the inevitable. We knew it was going to happen at some point in the season, but after 4 weeks, I just thought that it was way too soon.
1: I do want to note that D'Amico Ryan's also taking back play calling duties on the defensive side of the ball in Houston after their 0-4 start. So it's not just you, Sean Payton. Say something nice about Sean Payton challenge. At the same time, this one Q and I saw coming a mile away.
0: Well, and on top of this, I mean, when it comes to D'Amico Ryan's, they're desperate. They're 0-4. Sean Payton and the Broncos, at least they were 2-2. You know what I mean? Like, and you got a Chargers team that, in theory, you should be able to beat unless you're the Cowboys and you look at their 0-4 record and think, oh, that's easy. We're going to get that dub.
1: You also have the most difficult schedule in the NFL to begin the season.
0: Right.
1: Like, Davis Webb was behind the eight ball before he even took the job. When you look at this Denver Broncos schedule, I mean, just to remind folks, the Chiefs, the Jags, the Rams, the Niners, 4-4. Up ahead, the Chargers, the Seahawks, the Cardinals, the Chiefs again.
0: Right. I mean, it's not an easy walk in the park, but like I said, I just feel like that was taken away from Davis Webb too quickly. So we'll see how it goes. We'll see if Sean Payton is able to right the wrong. But the other thing about his play calling is it wasn't the second half of games that Sean Payton or that this Denver Bronco team has struggled offensively. They've been fine in the second half. It's the first half. And guess what they struggled with last year when Sean Payton was calling the plays? Their offense in the first half wasn't good. So what are we talking about? Is it them? Is it just the offense? Is it the quarterback? Is it a combination? Or is it just Davis Webb? Well, I guess Sean Payton thinks it's just Davis Webb. We got a challenge. We got that next on ESPN Radio.
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1: I'm Mia O'Brien. The WNBA Finals are set. We begin where Brooklyn at. The Atlanta Dream, even without star Ali Chagray, complete the sweep of the New York Liberty. They take Game 3 tonight, 85-83 at the Barclays Center. Atlanta advances to its first WNBA Finals since 2013. Meanwhile, in Las Vegas, the Golden State Valkyries prevail in overtime over the defending champs, the champion Aces, 87-77. They sweep Las Vegas. Natalie Nicasse's Valkyries advance to their first finals in their second year of existence. The best of seven WNBA Finals series set to begin on October the 17th. A loaded slate of college football action on this Friday night. After Florida State opened on a 14-0 run, Louisville scored 35 unanswered. They go on to win it 44-20. This one just went final in Seattle. Number 20, Iowa, 41. Washington, 24. Hawkeyes improved to 5-1 on the season. Their Iowa brethren, the Iowa State Cyclones, down 14-3 to the eighth-ranked BYU Cougars. 5:41 to go in the third quarter in that one. Another game currently in progress. Wazoo trails Utah State 17-16, 3:25 remaining in that one. Wyoming came back to beat San Jose State in overtime 16-13. Five Eagles ruled out of Sunday's game in London against the Jaguars. Saquon Barkley, Devontae Smith, Drew Kendall, Hollywood Brown, Marcus Epps are the five. Jonathan Grenard is questionable. Lamar Jackson ruled out for the Ravens game Sunday night against the Falcons. Jaden Daniels will play for the Commanders against the Giants.

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2: Right, all 5-7. The Golicks, Matt and Myron, and Freddie and Harry are all 7-5. And Amber and Ian somehow, some way, are at the top of this bad boy at 9-3.
3: I think Zaslow, that's the
4: answer.
3: You know
4: what, actually, just do it and blame me. I tried to be someone who takes accountability and doesn't hide from stuff, so
3: hey.
4: I can't. I'm going to sit here with a guilty conscience if we just
3: Sister
4: don't
3: Sledge.
4: Do this.
2: Yeah.
3: No, Sister Sledge, it's okay, because I texted you and Q, and I said, look, I appreciate you looking out for us, because every time we had picked against the Cincinnati Bengals up until last week, they proved us wrong, and you chimed in and said, don't do it. You got to pick the Bengals, which when along with my personal psychological exercise where I never pick the Jacksonville Jaguars because if they lose, but I win the pick, yay. And if they win and I lose the pick, well, at least it's a happy day in my household. So it's okay. I would have tried to overrule.
2: Trust me, it is all a family affair here. We're not blaming and pointing no fingers at nobody. I'm just looking at Amber and Ian and wondering how.
3: Zaslow. Zaslow's actually making the picks. Zaslow's making the picks.
2: Oh,
3: I was here kind of advising him a little bit, but yeah, no.
2: Okay. So they got ringers. Okay, that's all right.
4: I feel like the show is called Amber and Ian, and I feel like that's just shenanigans if it's not Amber and Ian making the picks.
2: Exactly. So there you go. I'm just throwing it out there. Hey, man, look, I don't make the rules. I just try to follow them loosely. Just saying. Just throwing it out there. So they're currently leading the pack, but we're going to come back this week. Let's get into it. We got three games. Here's a game number one.
5: Raiders at Patriots.
2: Oh, boy. You can hear this one on ESPN Radio. Looking forward to this. Raiders at Patriots. Patriots are favored by 3.5. Mia, I don't normally do this. I think the Raiders are going to win this game straight up.
3: I do, too. I'm so glad you said that, because I did sit here and I listened to Jonathan Zaslow on Amber and Ian select the New England Patriots, and he said he didn't think it'd be that close and this, that, and the other. And I was like, Zaz, I saw this Patriots team with my own two eyes a couple weeks ago when they came down to Duval, and they were getting blown off the football. And while, yes, they may have one of the better three corner trios, a trio of corners, top three corners, how about that? They probably have one of the better tandems in the NFL, and this is a Raiders team that, you can certainly speak to this, Q, hasn't been able to run the ball at the clip that Clint Kubiak is hoping they would. Even with a ragtag bunch at wide receiver, they've still been able to matriculate up and down a football field, and so I don't really think that Carlton Davis and Christian Gonzalez really, with the rest of that defense so banged up in New England, I don't really think that they will have an answer for this Kubiak team that certainly is going to be playing with an edge after a difficult loss last week.
2: Well, it's funny you say that. They're out. Gonzalez and Carlton Davis are out. They've got four cornerbacks that are out in this game. Their starters and their starters' backups are all out. So,
3: give me the Raiders.
2: Yeah, I'm surprised that the line hasn't changed once all that happened, but 3.5, all good. I got the Raiders in this
4: one. Full disclaimer, the line might have changed.
2: Okay.
4: We get these lines sent like Wednesday.
2: Okay, cool.
4: And we have to all use the same line. So
2: Perfect. Well,
3: I'm going to look at it right now because I do want to know, just for our own sake, because maybe the folks out in the desert are really buying what Drake May is selling. It's still 3.5, Sister Sledge.
2: Yeah, see, I don't understand that, but that's okay. I'll take it. I got the Raiders in this one. I don't even think it's something that we got to debate too much. Let's get to game number two.
5: Bears at Packers.
2: Okay, now this one's more challenging. Packers hosting the Bears. Bears are 1.5-point favorites in this one. Of course, all our odds are coming from DraftKings Sportsbook. I don't understand how Chicago could lose after losing Iron Mike Ditka. I think there's certain things that will go into play here. Ben

0: Johnson. I know he's talked greatly and highly about Mike Ditka, as he should. I just think that there's extra fuel to the fire in this game. There was already going to be extra fuel. That's a rivalry game, but I think that that really puts him over the top.
1: And a 1.5-point line suggests some weird voodoo, just like something quirky happening that you would say it has to be from the gods. So, yes, up until the unfortunate passing of Mike Ditka at the age of 86 this morning, I probably would have picked the Packers in this one, despite the fact that obviously their offensive line woes, their run game woes, the defense is banged up. Like, the list goes on. I probably would have picked the Packers at home, but give me the Bears in lieu of the great one, Iron Mike.
0: Yeah, I have no doubt. I feel really strongly about the Bears winning this game against the Green Bay Packers, and a lot of questions about that Packers and the way that that team is constructed and everything that you mentioned, the offensive line, the running game, lack of, and just the weapons showing up and showing out. So we're going to lock in with the Chicago Bears. We've locked in with the Raiders and the Bears. What's game number three?
2: 49ers at Seahawks.
0: All right, we talked about this NFC West battle right here. Another good little, you know, rivalry game that's been going on for quite a while now. Seahawks favored by 3 in this one. 49ers come in 4-0. Seattle is 3-1. This one's a little bit more challenging, Mia. 3-point favorites are Seattle. How are you feeling this one?
1: This one, I think, really plays into that law of averages where the Niners, I wouldn't even say they've been getting away with it, Q, because they've been blowing their opponents out. It's not like any of these games have really truly been that close. But at the same time, at some point, they will have to pay the piper and come back down to earth with all those injuries, with the fact that they do not have Nick Bosa rushing the quarterback right now. Mykal Williams, their first-round pick last year, his window to return from IR just opened later this week. And so at some point in time, it's going to come back to haunt them. I think this is still a close game. I wouldn't be surprised if the Niners covered, but I like Seattle at home.
0: Okay, so how are we going to do this? When we're looking at the spread,
1: it's a 3-point line, too. That's what's
0: right,
1: tough.
0: Exactly. So there's no hook that's getting us this week.
1: No.
0: So
1: I like the Seahawks just because it's the home team and it's the 12s and Magic at Lumen Field.
0: But are the 49ers going to cover it, though? Because they're getting 3 points. So is Seattle going to win by more than 3?
1: So far this year, this is a tally of the Niners' 4 games thus far. They beat the Rams by 20. They beat the Dolphins by 22. They beat the Cardinals by 6. And they beat the Broncos by 10.
0: Okay. So, where are we going with this one?
1: Seahawks, personally.
0: All right, so you want to lock in Seattle?
1: I do. I don't know how you feel.
0: Oh, hey, look, I mean, again, this is, we come together on this one, right? And when we play dominoes, we say we come together like butt cheeks. We're coming together like butt cheeks on this one.
1: I like the Seahawks.
0: It's a family show.
1: Just because it's after hours on ESPN Radio. I like the Seahawks just because home favorite. And I do think that the lingering effects of that disappointing loss to the Commanders and hopefully Sam Darnold taking another step forward in his health and recovery, it is going to lead to a Seattle victory.
0: I just don't know how much I trust Sam Darnold, and I don't know how much I trust the fact that they have a struggle in the running game. That's my only hang-up in this one. Like, I feel like with Seattle being at home, that's going to help them. But are they going to be able to run the rock? Or is it going to be the Sam Darnold show, just throw the ball around the yard and hope that JSN makes all the plays?
1: Hey, if you want to go Niners, like, I'm cool with that.
0: I want to go.
1: I'm looking at the injury report. Maybe this will help. So, as mentioned, no Nick Bosa. No, Mykal Williams is actually questionable because his window was open, so that's good to know.
0: It just doesn't matter, it seems like, with the injuries with San Francisco. They find a way to get it done. But if you like Seattle, we'll go with Seattle.
1: I like Seattle just because
3: I got nothing for you guys on this one, by the way.
1: Yeah,
0: awesome.
1: I know. I think the folks in the desert know, so give me Seattle.
0: Okay, so we'll lock in Seattle. So we'll go Raiders, Bears, Seattle. So we got 2 favorites and an underdog.
1: Which is usually our recipe for success.
0: Is it? We're 5-7. We're 5-7.
1: Last week we were 2-1. Last week we were 2-1.
0: Do we have a recipe for success when we're not even .500?
1: I don't know.
0: That's like Sean Payton. Are we Sean Payton? Are we calling? Are we taking over the play caller?
1: Sean Payton out here. He had a list of issues he had with Davis Webb. I don't have a list of issues. We're just vibing here. And again, I feel like you got to pick X amount of favorites because I do trust those folks in your neck of the woods, Q, who make these lines.
0: All right, there you go. That's what we'll lock in. We'll lock in the Raiders. We'll lock in the Bears. And we'll lock in the Seahawks. That's 3-0, how we're going to roll right there. Mia O'Brien, Q Myers here on Game Night on ESPN Radio. There will be a new champion in the WNBA as the Valkyries knocked off the Aces. So for Las Vegas, what's next? It's coming up here on Game Night on ESPN Radio on the all-new ESPN app.
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18: 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The Valkyries up 87-77. 3, 2, 1. And the Golden State Valkyries are off to the WNBA Finals in just their second season. 87-77 winners over Las Vegas in Game 3, and they sweep the defending

0: It is game night here on ESPN Radio. The all-new ESPN app, SiriusXM Channel 80, and TuneIn were presented by Progressive Insurance. Alongside Mia O'Brien, I'm Q Myers. Join us now to talk about that game, how it all played out, and what's next for the Aces. Brandy Flores from the Las Vegas Sports Network. Brandy was in attendance of tonight's game. And Brandy, thanks so much for your time. We do appreciate you. I pointed out to Mia earlier in the show, it was the third quarter for me where the Valkyries scored 17 and the Aces only scored 7. What was it that Golden State did so much that gave the Aces so much trouble coming out of the locker room in that third quarter?
1: Well, first of all, thanks for having me on, guys. Really appreciate it. But really, it was their defensive effort. They started out with much more firepower to start that second half than the Aces did. The Aces, not to say that they just came off a break, right? So you think they have a little bit more legs, but they were tired. As we know, this team doesn't have a lot of depth going into this. So their top three players in Asia Wilson, Jackie Young, and Chelsea Gray had to play a lot of minutes, and that break just wasn't enough. And they were very flat in that third quarter all around. And Golden State just period wanted it more. And I think that's what really ended up leading to this overtime victory for them. But really defensively, I mean, the defensive effort from Kia Stokes of Golden State, locking down Asia Wilson, the five-time MVP Asia Wilson, outstanding. But I think when it comes to Golden State, what really helped them win this game and what has really helped them throughout this playoff series and in the last round as well is their depth. They don't require a lot of minutes from their stars, and anybody could score. They're a very healthy team, and that is quite literally the exact opposite of the Las Vegas Aces. Now, they did get the scoring. The Aces did get the scoring up a bit in the fourth quarter because they're like, wait, we're not going down like this. And so they did push to overtime. But then in overtime, much similar to what we saw in that third quarter, Aces fell flat, only scoring 6. And Golden State, they just wanted it more. I mean, what an all-out. It was really the all-out defensive effort. But you know, speaking with Becky Hammon afterwards, she said that it really was their lack of defense and their defensive effort that she wanted to see more of, but knowing that they were not the most healthiest team.
2: 41 plus minutes for each of the big three for the Las Vegas Aces. Brandy Flores of the Las Vegas Sports Network joining us here on Game Night on ESPN Radio. Give us an idea of the mood from Becky Hammon post game. You alluded to it, Brandy, the idea of accepting, hey, we weren't our healthiest, but I also know Becky Hammon doesn't make excuses. I'm sure that the effort that you alluded to probably left a little bit to be desired.
1: No, for sure. And I mean, you could just picture Becky Hammon. I think at every press conference, she's the same, extremely serious. But I think she did want more from her team. Ultimately, though, she said it's not really coming down to just this game or just this series. All season long, she's been asking everybody to play more defense. And she said this season and as a whole, they didn't play the level of defense that she would have liked. And when asked, how do you get back to becoming a championship winning team? She said it's going to be defense, and she thinks that they're going to have to make some moves in the offseason. Most of this team is coming back. Jackie Young's going to be free agent. I would be shocked if they don't try to give her a deal or keep her in Las Vegas. But ultimately, it was a defense. She said that she was very proud of this group, knowing everything that they went through. All losing Alyssa Smith was huge, and it proved to be as well. Not having anybody else really stepping up on the defensive end or on the bench as well. So she was requiring a lot from her three studs, as we mentioned, Jackie Young, Chelsea, and Asia. But I mean, that is what these players live for. Asia's not the five-time MVP for no reason. Not to say that, you know, she didn't give it her all either. I just think that at the end of the day, they were gassed in the second half, and that's what ultimately led to them losing this game.
0: Brandy Flores from the Las Vegas Sports Network with us here on Game Night on ESPN Radio and the all-new ESPN app. You alluded to Nelissa Smith, and I mentioned that as well, that I thought that that was a big loss. And Kalani Brown is a good depth piece. She's not Nelissa Smith. Nelissa brings just a different attitude, a different toughness to this Aces team. You talked to Nelissa Smith not too long ago. How big of a loss was this for the Aces when she went down with that knee injury?
1: I mean, huge. Nelissa Smith was having probably arguably one of the best years of her career, and she really took a big step up. She was that difference maker. I think with this Aces team, especially with Becky really hammering in all season long, defense, defense, defense, she was the one who really stepped up to the plate and took that big step from last year to this year for herself. And it proved to show, because then when you lose depth, I mean, they got Steph back, and they also got Dana Evans as well. But when you lose such a key piece in Liz, that was devastating blow to this team. And of course, right before their playoff push, they could have really used her, and they could have really needed her in this one as well. Now, Kalani Brown, she did, I think, play well today. There were a lot of no calls on her, I will say, that should have been called. And Becky Hammon voiced that to the referees during the game as well. But ultimately, it doesn't come down to those. It has to come down to the effort. And, you know, I think that going into this offseason, the big question is going to be for Becky is, okay, what moves do you make? You couldn't require it from this roster. They didn't step up. So who are you going to move around to make sure that you do have, one, that depth, and two, that level of defense that you can have?
2: There will be a new champion in the WNBA in just a few short weeks. The Las Vegas Aces, the defending champions, are headed home. Golden State, Atlanta Dream, your WNBA finalists. It's way too early to pick, Brandy, but that's why we make those picks. How do you like this matchup for Natalie Nicasse's side?
1: Well, you know what? I think it's special about Golden State and watching them play, and the players said it afterwards as well. They're very unselfish, something that Becky Hammon actually admitted as well. They're an extremely unselfish group. It doesn't matter who scores. It doesn't matter who gets the job done. They are completely cohesive defensively and offensively, and as I mentioned, this game in particular came down to who wanted it more, and Golden State did. And not to mention, their fans traveled very well. I know Vegas isn't very far from Golden State, but that definitely was an extra boost for them as well, especially in that fourth quarter, especially that third quarter, I should say, and of course in overtime. Now, I will say though, I've always been a huge fan of Angel Reese. So happy that she now has this opportunity with Atlanta after things did not work out for her her first years in Chicago. I think a lot of people need to say, and I'm sorry to Miss Angel Reese, because she goes to a new franchise. Justice for Angel Reese, always. She goes to a new franchise, a team that supports her, a good coaching staff. I'm going to say that again, a good coaching staff. Mm-hmm. And look at how she's able to shine, leading her team to the final. I mean, no, I don't think anybody expected this, you guys, to be the WNBA Finals matchup, but I am truly excited for it. I think this is going to be a grinder for sure. I'm hoping we go seven.
0: There you go. Well, we're looking forward to it. It's a changing of the guard. You got the Dream and you got the Valkyries in the WNBA Finals, and the Aces are going to figure out what they've got to do. I don't count them out. Becky Hammon and company will be back next year. Brandy, great stuff. Great job covering the series. Thanks so much for your time here on Game Night. We definitely appreciate you.
1: Thanks so much for having me, guys.
2: Absolutely. A grinder. That's a good way to describe both those teams,
0: go.
2: Q.
0: Yep.
2: Get them out the mud. Two grinders, and better yet, these are the two best defenses throughout the course of the postseason. And when it came to the regular season, the Valkyries, the number one defense in the WNBA, the Dream, number four.
0: I feel like that the depth that the Valkyries have is going to be what's going to be the ultimate factor in this one. Right? I mean, and they have the ability to knock down the three-pointer as well. I know the Dream has stars everywhere. They really do. I mean, you know, from Alisha Gray, who will be back, obviously Angel Reese, Ryan Howard. I mean, they've got shooters, right? They've got shooters, they've got rebounders, they've got defense. It's going to be fun, but to me, it feels like the Valkyries are just a little bit deeper.
2: Well, the Valkyries went 10 deep tonight, Q, and the Dream, outside
0: went
2: of,
0: six.
2: Again, the 3 minutes from Tiana Pau, they went six girls deep.
0: Right.
2: Like, there's no question. Six ladies deep, excuse me. There's no question that in terms of depth, advantage Valkyries, will the strength in numbers prevail?
0: I don't know, but it's going to be a fun series. It really is. I'm Team Golden State the rest of the way. I'll just go ahead and throw it out there right now, and we'll see what happens when this series gets going. But a great job by the Dream and the Valkyries. She's Mia O'Brien. I'm Q Myers. This is ESPN Radio.
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1: The official home of the Charlotte sports fan. A pair of teams try to clinch a spot in the finals of the WNBA.
2: Canada flips it in. Another acrobatic finish.
1: We have a matchup in the Big Ten between Iowa and Washington.
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1: We get ready for a huge Game 5 between the Guardians and White Sox.
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6: Coming up, getting down to the wire in the W. Pair of teams trying to punch their ticket to the finals. 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Week 6 of college football is upon us. The latest from the NFL. And the sports world lost a legend on Friday. More on that in a moment. But we'll start in the desert with the W. Golden State Valkyries in Las Vegas to face the defending champ Aces. Valkyries lead the five-game series 2-0 going into this one, trying for the sweep. One win away from becoming the first WNBA expansion team to reach the finals within their first two seasons in the league. They'd be the fourth expansion team to do so in WNBA or NBA history. But not so fast. Aces have won three straight games when facing elimination, one win shy of breaking a tie for their longest streak in franchise history. And teams trailing 2-0 in a best of five, they've never come back and won the series in WNBA history. 0-19 all time, early in the first.
7: But out to a wide-open Thorne for a left-wing three. That's good, and finally the Valkyries score. So Kayla Thorne went 3 of 5 from deep on Wednesday. It's her first three-point attempt of this game, and the Valkyries trail just 5-3.
6: 95.7 the game. Las Vegas carried a 45-36 lead into halftime. We then jump ahead to the fourth quarter.
7: Burton wants another screen. Kia will provide it. Between the leg dribble, driving down the left alley. Runner off the glass. It spins in for Veronica Burton. What a tough shot by V. 8-0 run for the Valkyries. They lead 71-69. 1:06 to go in the fourth.
6: And Vegas's Jackie Young hits a layup with just 26 seconds remaining to force overtime and in extra minutes.
7: Driving down the right alley, it's Burton, right elbow, up top the Stokes, reversing left side for Gabby Williams, getting downhill, foul line pull-up, jumper is gone! For Gabby!
6: And Gabby finished with 16 points, 12 in the fourth in overtime alone. The Valkyries outscored the Aces 16-6 in OT and get the win, 87-77. Golden State officially punches its ticket to the WNBA Finals. The Valkyries, it's their first WNBA Finals appearance, and it's their first series sweep in franchise history. Aces head coach Becky Hammon after the game.
8: I wouldn't say we have like that Dennis Rodman person with that. It just is in their DNA. We have people with other great strengths, but somebody that just hammers the offensive glass like that, we didn't really have that.
6: The Aces failed to repeat as champions. They'd won three of the previous four WNBA championships. It's the first time being swept since the 2020 WNBA Finals against the Storm, and first time being swept under Becky Hammon. They'd won at least one game in each of the first 12 playoff series under Hammon. Golden State will host Game 1 of the Finals, tip-off scheduled for next Saturday, October 17th at 3:30 p.m. Eastern. And what about the other half of these semifinals? Atlanta Dream in the city that never sleeps to face the New York Liberty on ESPN2. Atlanta in control of this series 2-0. And after an overtime win in Game 2, and speaking of Game 2, what a game. There were 17 lead changes, 8 ties. The Liberty pushed the game to overtime with a big three-pointer with just 10 seconds left. But Atlanta got it done in extra minutes and now just one win away from a trip to the finals. The Dream jumped out to a 44-39 halftime lead and will pick it up in the third.
2: Canada springs in for the rebound, dashing down the floor. Canada to the cup again. What a finish! A
9: the foul. Jordan Canada puts Atlanta back in front and a chance for three.
6: And it was New York that would make a run in the third quarter, outscoring the Dream to carry a lead into the final frame. We're in the fourth, New York with a slight lead.
9: On the drive, swings it to the corner, five to shoot. Jones, methodical, good look, Fotubes can't hit the three. Jones, the offensive rebound. Ionescu, you bet! 4-3 of the game for Sabrina Ionescu. 1:20 to go in the fourth. Canada flips it in! Another acrobatic finish from Jordan Canada.
6: And the Atlanta Dream defeat the Liberty 85-83 to advance to the WNBA Finals for the first time since 2013, their fourth WNBA Finals appearance in franchise history. The Dream, it's their fifth straight playoff win, longest streak in franchise history. Angel Reese, 22 points, 9 rebounds, 3 assists, 2 blocks. It's her second straight 20-point playoff game, her first two 20-point playoff games of her career, and she joined our Angel Gray on the court after the game.
10: You said a couple of things just walking over here, and you said, wow, oh my God, what's going through your mind right now as you go to your first finals for your career, but also for this franchise since 2013?
11: I manifested this. When I came to Atlanta, I knew what I was getting. This team has poured so much into me. We poured so much to each other. I posted and tweeted 10-10-25 that I was manifesting the finals, and this is my moment. I'm supposed to be here. I thank God for this moment, and I'm just so thankful.
10: Even without Alicia Gray, this team has rallied around each other to get things done. I saw you tell her post-game, I got you, of game two. Can you talk about the collective effort to close things out on the road?
11: I said, this is what you brought me here for. I got your back, you got my back, and I'm glad to have her back for the finals. She's definitely a missing piece for us, but it goes to show how talented this group is. Every single night, we just fight, fight, fight. Kudos to New York. Hell of a team. Hell of a year. Great vets. But I'm just really proud of this group, and we continue to move on. And Atlanta, we going to the finals, baby.
10: Last thing about the managing of the emotions. I know that that was something that was a goal to talk about all throughout this season. Doing that, show to talk about the discipline that that had to take and that was shown in the second half.
11: That's tough. It's tough when so much is thrown at you. It's tough when you're playing in such a great environment like this. They support women's basketball here better than a lot of places. So I'm just super grateful to be here, be in this moment, and I'm going to enjoy it with this team. I'm so happy.
10: Want to say anything to Atlanta?
11: Atlanta, I can't wait to see you in the finals!
6: And the Liberty, first time being swept in a multi-game series since the 2012 Eastern Conference semifinals against the Sun. The Dream are now one step closer to the big dream that is winning the finals. They'll face the Valkyries game one again next Saturday at 3:30 Eastern time. SportsCenter All Night, ESPN Radio 2, the Gridiron, college football in primetime under the Friday night lights. Number 20, Iowa at Washington. Iowa leads the all-time series with a record of 4-3. The Hawkeyes have won 13 straight games against unranked opponents. Washington, they're 2-6 against AP top 25 opponents under Jed Fish. The Hawkeyes made a QB change for this one, decided to start Wake Forest transfer Jeremy Haklinski. It's his first collegiate start. And how'd it go? Well, we're in the second quarter.
12: If Haklinski keeps it or goes straight forward, well, he's going to throw and has a man wide open. Tight end, 10-5, touchdown, touchdown, touchdown, Hawkeyes, DJ Vanami. To give him a breather, here's Haklinski on the keeper. Wide open end zone, caught, touchdown, touchdown, touchdown, Iowa, touchdown, DJ Vanami. He's 2-for-2.
6: The call from Learfield by Gary Dolphin, and Iowa takes a commanding 27-3 lead into the locker room at halftime, and then in the third, it's more of the same for the Hawkeyes.
12: Near 17-yard gain for Iowa. Haklinski throws the end zone wide open, caught, touchdown, Reese Vanderzee. That's the way to answer.
6: And Iowa hands it to Washington. Cruises in this one 41-24. First conference road win against a West Coast opponent since four such teams joined the Big Ten in 2024. It's their 14th straight win versus an AP unranked opponent dating back to 2024. And it's the longest streak since winning 15 back in the 80s. Iowa is idle next week before traveling to face Minnesota October 24th. Washington is at Purdue next Friday night. Florida State, Louisville, and Derby City. Florida State is just 10-20 since the start of the 2023 bowl season after being snubbed from the college football playoff with a 13-0 record. Louisville's lost by 3 points in all three of its losses so far this season, the second straight season that each of its first three losses have come by no more than 3 points, and we're still early in the first quarter.
13: Again, six up front on the line for Louisville. Zone read, pulls it, throws down the seam. Oh, what a catch by Danzy! A one-handed grab, reaching behind himself, and he trots into the end zone. Touchdown, Florida State! Touchdown, FSU!
6: Seminole Sports Network, and just like that, Florida State grabs a 14-0 lead in the first. It's all Seminoles, but it wouldn't last long. They called in momentum changes for a reason in the second.
7: And Keenholz gives to Brown, runs to the left, out to the 10, to the 15, to the 20. Brown is on the loose, to the 50, to the 40. They will not catch Isaac Brown, a 97-yard touchdown.
6: Paul Fields from Learfield, the longest play from scrimmage in program history, still in the second.
7: Louisville brings in Messman as one of four tight ends on the field right now. One of them is Reed, who is ahead of Davis. As Keenholz will go from under center, gives to Davis, plows ahead and scores. And Louisville was down 14-0. They're an extra point away from tying it.
6: So despite the early lead, the Noles can't hold it, and these two enter halftime tied at 14 in the second half. It got ugly to the tune of four unanswered touchdowns for Louisville. We pick it up in the fourth.
7: First and 10 from the 44, the Noles. Here's Jennings carrying, dashes ahead, pulls away. 30-yard line, one man to beat. He's by him, 10-yard line. Touchdown, Braxton Jennings.
6: That to make it five unanswered scores. And just when you think it's done, somebody tackle that guy.
7: Keenholz has two receivers to the left. Skinner motions over to the left as well. Hand off to Brown. Works through a hole. Brown to the 40. Brown to the 50. He's going to go again. There is nobody anywhere close. A 68-yard touchdown after a 97-yarder earlier.
6: And Louisville routes Florida State 44-20. Isaac Brown, 17 rushes, 235 yards, seventh most in program history and most since 2007. Two rushing touchdowns and 313 all-purpose yards, third most in program history. Chris Burnett with you here on SportsCenter All Night. Mike Ditka, the legendary former Chicago Bears coach and first tight end ever inducted into the Pro Football Hall of Fame, has died at the age of 86. He played 12 seasons in the NFL with the Bears, Eagles, and Cowboys. Ditka's just one of four to win a Super Bowl as a player and a head coach, along with Tony Dungy, Tom Flores, and Doug Peterson, and ESPN legend Chris Berman on the loss.
14: We like our people. For those who don't like our people, that's tough. We like them.
15: Mike, why are you in such a bad mood?
16: What do you care?
14: I know I'm smarter than that some.
16: If you were 2-7, you'd be in a bad mood too.
14: See that? That's your IQ, buddy. Zero.
17: I'm going to turn over or something.
16: No, I'd rather talk to him.
18: They called him Iron Mike, as much for his demeanor as for his leadership style on the football field.
14: All you got to do is want it as much as we know we want it. We don't want it that much. Let's go.
18: There were few tougher than former Chicago Bears player and coach Michael Keller Ditka.
14: 1957, as a high school football player, went to the University of Pittsburgh, and my life has been a miracle since because of this game.
18: He played his college ball at the University of Pittsburgh as a tight end and punter, then signed with the Bears after they took him fifth overall in the 1961 NFL draft. He quickly showed that a tight end could be more than just a hard-nosed blocker, racking up more than 1,000 receiving yards and 12 touchdowns.
19: Iron Mike Francis home to record a 67-yard scoring strike.
18: That earned Ditka Rookie of the Year honors and the first of five straight trips to the Pro Bowl. He and the Bears were NFL champions in 1963. After trades to Philadelphia and then Dallas, he was on top again when he scored a touchdown in the Cowboys' 24-3 Super Bowl VI victory over the Dolphins. Ditka would enjoy continued success as a Cowboys assistant before taking over the reins for the Bears for 11 years. Ditka had a .631 winning percentage with Chicago and masterminded one of the NFL's greatest teams, the 1985 Super Bowl Shuffle Bears, who went 15-1 and steamrolled through the playoffs.
17: The players we had in 1985 are the greatest collection of guys I've ever been around.
18: His later stint as coach of New Orleans didn't go as well, marked by his decision to deal the team's entire 1999 draft for the right to choose Texas running back Ricky Williams. But at least Ditka, as always, had a sense of humor about the widely criticized trade, posing while wearing a tux, standing next to Williams in a bridal gown for the cover of ESPN the magazine. He was enshrined in the College Football Hall of Fame in 1986, and 2 years later became the first tight end to be inducted into the Pro Football Hall of Fame. He was named to the NFL's 75th anniversary team in 1994 and the 100th anniversary team in 2019. The man known as leader of Da Bears went on to make cameo appearances on TV shows and in the movies, own a popular Chicago restaurant, and he became a top NFL analyst for us here at ESPN.
20: I am living proof that an out-of-control coach can get out-of-control players under control if he wants to.
18: He was often imitated, but never replicated. He was truly one of a kind.
17: Thank you, thank you, thank you, and go Bears!
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0: Coming up at 3 p.m., Kyle will react to what happened throughout the college football weekend and how did the rest of the NFC South fare with Carolina on its bye week. Tune in at 3.

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1: 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Chris Burnett with you here on SportsCenter All Night. They say Game 7's unlike anything in sports. Well, how about a Game 5? Winner to the ALCS. We'll be treated to that on Saturday night as Cleveland staved off elimination in Game 4. Jose Ramirez homered and drove in three runs, and the Guardians beat the White Sox to get us to winner-take-all status. Teams met with the media on Friday, and it was Guardians manager Stephen Vogt wasting no time mentioning Ramirez's bat.
2: It's such a huge boost for him and for us, and obviously Jose's our guy, and we've talked all year. He's one swing of the bat away from doing this, and it's just really exciting to see him doing it from both sides of the plate in big-time moments with his legs, with his glove. He's a big-time player, and he's been able to showcase that and help us win two games.
1: Big-time players make big-time plays, and Cleveland will be hoping for that from starting pitcher Gavin Williams. Williams also spent a few minutes with the media and shared this on closing out Game 4 on Thursday.
3: Yeah, the body feels good right now. Been in the training room all morning, just figuring it out. But it's just a normal day, really. I throw a pen on those days, and everybody knows it, so there's nothing different. Just being able to fill the mound in the game-like situation is even better at that point.
1: And then there's the other side. White Sox unable to close it out at home, but ask manager Will Venable, and he'll tell you this sounds about right.
4: And obviously, yeah, we would have loved to win Game 3 or 4. You know, there's been a couple of times where Voter and I have just looked at each other and laughed because we've been kind of joking all year that this is just how it goes between these two clubs. And I think it's a special thing. You know, if you look at just the story of the battle that we've had with these guys throughout the season, coming down to that last weekend for the division, and then here we are with the Game 5 for a chance to go to the CS. I think it's just fitting two really good clubs that are both just very competitive, very talented, and, you know, the heart and soul of the club, the identity of the club really comes through, and I think it's been cool to watch that play out in competition throughout the year.
1: History in his favor so far, too. Road team has won the first four games in the best of five series for the first time since the 2015 ALDS, and they'll do what it takes to play more.
4: Obviously disappointed that we weren't able to win a game, but we have to win a game, and that's I think understood with this group, that we have to go out and do whatever we have to do. These guys have bounced back every single time that we've had tough stretches or a tough game. This is no different, and everything's on the line. I think we're excited. We've been in the environment there in Cleveland before, so we're excited to get there and go to work.
1: All right, first pitch set for later tonight at 8 Eastern time. MLB postseason is on ESPN Radio. 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Our Roxy Bernstein and Greg Olson will have the call. 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Rangers Capitals. Alex Ovechkin, 1,006 career goals. That includes the playoffs. Ovechkin, 0 goals and 1 assist. In the first three games of this season, though, Rangers are 4-1 in the first five games. They beat the Capitals 8-1 in the last meeting in April earlier this year, and we're in the second period.
5: A turnover. Here's Jenner shooting. He scores! A turnover by the Rangers. The first goal in a Capitals uniform for Boone Jenner.
1: Capitals Radio Network. Capitals get one more for insurance in the third and win this one 3-1. They improve to 3-1-0 on the season. First season with at least three regulation wins in the first four games in 5 years. Ovi, 0 points, 2 shots on goal in just 13 minutes and 57 seconds of ice time. Boone Jenner, that game-winning goal in the second period, his first career goal with the Capitals. Previous 13 seasons, he was with the Blue Jackets. Speaking of the Blue Jackets, they hosted the Penguins on Friday night. Penguins' consecutive losses after winning the first two games of the season. Sidney Crosby, 1,109 career assists, too shy of tying Ray Borg for the most by a player with a single franchise in NHL history. We go right by regulation in this one, past overtime, and we're in a shootout.
6: Ben Kindle has to score to keep it alive. So Dan Muse does not go with the future Hall of Famers. Ben Kindle. Jackets get a save. They win it. Kindle in on goal. Save made by Cam Talbot.
1: 97.1, The Fan, a huge save from Talbot, and it preserves the win for the Blue Jackets, 3-2. Talbot, 20 saves, earns a win with his ninth NHL franchise, breaking a tie for the most by a goaltender in NHL history. He's the oldest goaltender in team history to earn a win with the franchise. The Blue Jackets, 22 shots in the second period, the most shots in a period by an NHL team this season. And the Penguins, they're winless in the last three games after winning the first two of the season. Kraken, Red Wings. Red Wings won five straight versus the Kraken. And the Red Wings have a 4.33 goals per game. And we pick it up in the third.
7: Billy Ottovainen tips it in near corner. And Myers oversteps the puck. Ryan Winterton takes hold of it. Now Gaudreau near side. Off the bar. Scores! Seattle goes back to back to back. It's a 4-2 Kraken lead.
1: 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Also had Ducks, Jets. Anaheim runs away with it and beats the Jets 5-1. Punching tickets to the finals? That and more when SportsCenter All Night continues. 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
0: 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The Guardians and White Sox are headed to a decisive Game 5 with a trip to the American League Championship on the line. 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
1: Mike Ditka, the legendary former Chicago Bears coach and first tight end ever inducted into the Pro Football Hall of Fame, has died at the age of 86, as a family announced on Friday. After finishing Game 4 of the American League Division Series on the mound, Cleveland Guardians right-hander Gavin Williams will get the ball to start Game 5 on Saturday, manager Stephen Vogt announced. And Angel Reese scored 22 points. Ryan Howard added 21, and the Atlanta Dream beat the New York Liberty 85-83 on Friday night on ESPN to advance to the WNBA Finals for the first time since 2013.
18: Thibish looking in. Stewart hands it off. Ionescu a deep three. Short. Rebound batted around. Stewart's putback is good. But that is it. For the first time since 2013, the Atlanta Dream are headed to the WNBA Finals.
1: And again, that on ESPN. Chris Burnett with you here on SportsCenter All Night. The fourth-seeded Dream completed the three-game sweep of the Liberty and haven't lost in the postseason this year. In fact, they've now won 10 straight dating to the regular season. Angel Reese, 22 points, 9 rebounds, 3 assists, added 2 blocks. It's her second straight 20-point playoff game. And Game Night's Q Myers thinks the Dream and Reese have become synonymous.
19: They were tough as nails. I mean, that's the thing about this Atlanta team that you can see, and it doesn't take you watching the whole game. They're not going to back down. Angel Reese, I know she's not everyone's cup of tea. I get that. Everyone's not an Angel Reese fan. But what she brings to the table, whether it's correct or incorrect, she brings some toughness. She brings some little arrogance, a little I don't give a blank about you, and this is what I'm going to do. And her teammates follow that. And you need that person on your team.

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2: 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And how about the other semifinal?
3: 9 seconds. The Valkyries up 87-77. 3, 2, 1. And the Golden State Valkyries are off to the WNBA Finals in just their second season. 87-77 winners over Las Vegas in Game 3, and they sweep the defending champions in the semis.
2: The call from 95.7, the game, and the Valkyries close the door on the Las Vegas Aces in their attempt to repeat, and that includes WNBA MVP Asia Wilson. Valkyries' first WNBA Finals appearance, the first expansion team to reach the WNBA Finals within their first two series. First series sweep in franchise history. As for Asia Wilson, 21 points, 10 rebounds, 29th career playoff double-double. That's the second most in WNBA history. 12 straight 20-point playoff games. That extends the longest streak in WNBA history. And her 20th career playoff game with 20 points and 10 rebounds. You guessed it, first player in WNBA history to reach that mark. The Aces failed to repeat as champions. They'd won three of the previous four WNBA championships and snap a three-game win streak when facing elimination. Their last loss came in the 2024 semifinals against the Liberty. 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
5: This is a complete disaster. You assume Dak Prescott can put points on the board, and it simply doesn't happen.
6: When a winless team comes into your home stadium, yeah, we're supposed to win that. It sucks, and right up there close to embarrassing.
2: And the reaction? The fallout, really, continues following the Cowboys' loss at home to the winless Buccaneers on Thursday night, and opinions were flying on Friday. From Unsportsmanlike's Michelle Smallman.
7: You told them the product was going to be better. So, yeah, if you set the bar up here, Super Bowl greatest offense there is, and you can't even win a game at home versus a winless Tampa Bay Bucs team with a backup quarterback, you have told us that that's embarrassing. So don't be upset or surprised when people echo that sentiment based on the expectations that you set.
2: To Stephen A. Smith on First Take.
8: You can't make it up. You can't make it up. You just can't. How about them Cowboys? Christmas always comes early with these dudes. They never let me down.
2: To Harry Douglas on Freddie and Harry.
9: Now, I'm not saying every time you have to light a fire and get into them, yeah. But when it's consistently happening over and over again and guys are being individuals and they are not doing what should be preached to them and coached to them on right. a weekly basis,
10: sure.
9: It's time for you to deliver that message in a different manner. And you can't always be nice and buddy-buddy about it. It's okay to be real and raw. And if you're a teammate of these players as well, too, it's okay to call guys out. I don't care if you're a first-year player, second-year player, third-year player, or a 10-year player. I don't give a damn if you're a starter or you're a bench warmer. You should want your teammate to hold you accountable for what you're not doing on a consistent basis on that football field. That's the difference in really great teams and teams that are mediocre and teams that are at the bottom. The really great teams, Freddie Coleman,
10: mm-hmm.
9: You don't need a coach to come police and tell you what you're doing wrong and what you need to do as a player.
10: That's
9: your
10: true.
9: Teammates hold you accountable. But it's none of that going on right now in that locker room for the Dallas Cowboys, and it's very shameful.
2: It's about to be a long 10 days for the Cowboys. Be some tough meetings and some tough conversations.

0: Dallas travels to face the Packers on Sunday, October 18th. The news dump continued on Friday. Baltimore Ravens quarterback Lamar Jackson has been officially ruled out of Sunday night's game at the Atlanta Falcons with a left ankle injury. Jackson will miss his first game of the season after not practicing all week. The Ravens will start backup quarterback Tyler Huntley. Mentor on ways the offense changes with Huntley under center.
1: I mean, they're obviously different players, and Lamar is, like I've said before, like he's one of one. But it's also like the Ravens offense and what we do build around the playmakers that we have, the O-line that we have, the running game that we have, the weapons that we have. And so, you know, Snoop's done a great job this week, and we've operated at a high level, and I expect him to play really well.
0: That would be the norm for Huntley. He was 2-0 as a fill-in starter last season, and here he is on getting the full week to prep with the ones.
2: Always, you know, it's just like riding a bike, you know. You just ride a bike one day, you know, you're not going to feel too comfortable if you come back Wednesday and try to drive. But, you know, you do it every day, you feel more comfortable every time you get out there.
3: So the training wheels are off?
2: Yeah, definitely.
0: So the Ravens and the Dirty Birds meet in Atlanta for Sunday Night Football, kickoff 8 p.m. Eastern Time. And just down the road in the nation's capital, the Washington Commanders announced on Friday that QB1 Jaden Daniels will start Sunday. He'll be without one of his top receivers, and head coach Dan Quinn shared this on what getting his QB back in the lineup means.
4: Command at the line, that's one for sure. The playmaking ability, the third and fourth downs, using his legs, all of those are part of what makes him like special in that way. But I love the accuracy that he throws with, and a good job, obviously, like taking care of the ball. That's going to be premium in this game.
0: ESPN Analytics giving the Commanders just a 6% chance to win the division as of today. A dub in this one sure would help. And we got a battle brewing in the Northwest this weekend. The 4-0 49ers visit the 12th man, Lumen Field, and the 3-1 Seattle Seahawks in a high-stakes NFC West showdown. Seeking their fifth 5-0 start in the Super Bowl era, that's since 1967, the 49ers under Kyle Shanahan. And here he is on what stands out about the Seahawks defense.
5: How sound they are, yet still aggressive, if that makes sense. I mean, when they're aggressive, they're very rarely irresponsible. It's real tough to get big plays on them. I think they've been number one in the league 2 years in a row in that, whether it's run or pass game. So they make you work for everything down the field, and then they got a lot of good players out there. When you have to take that many plays to go on a scoring drive, they got a lot of guys that can create some stuff and make some bad stuff happen.
0: Cannot wait for this one. Niners Seahawks kickoff is Sunday at 4:25 Eastern. Tune in for football Sunday action as the New England Patriots host the Las Vegas Raiders. Coverage begins at 12 p.m. Eastern on ESPN Radio and the ESPN app. Football Sunday on ESPN Radio is presented by Gusto. SportsCenter All Night, ESPN Radio, Georgia, Alabama. You get the schedule, and you circle this one first. These two have played 76 times. Both teams enter 5-0 or better for just the second time ever in the series, first since 1942. And this one will have some other factors to it as well, including rain, potentially a lot of it. ESPN college football analyst Tim Tebow says that kind of weather might play into one team's favor.
6: Ball security is at a paramount. Yeah. It's always important. It's even more important when the weather is bad. And you look at these quarterbacks, Keelan Russell, who's been playing off of the charts, but Gunnar Stockton has so much more experience. He's played in games like this. He has so much experience of understanding when to force the ball, when to not. And we also have to take into account this Georgia running offense, third best in the country. Their run-stopping defense, second best in the country. I think when you look at which team gets an edge in bad weather, I think it has to be Georgia.
0: It's the Dogs. It's the Tide. 7:30 Eastern, Saturday night on ABC.
7: You get in these types of games, the clock is sped up, the windows are a little bit tighter. Certainly there's a lot at stake.
8: This is always a unique game because you can take record stats and all those things and throw them out the window.
9: They'll have to lean on that defense to be able to keep up with Texas and their defensive offense as well.
0: We brought you the latest on Georgia-Bama. Another highly anticipated showdown Saturday is the latest installment of the Red River rivalry at the Texas State Fair in Dallas. Number one Texas trying to win three straight in this series for the first time since the late 90s. The Sooners, they're 0-4-1 in the series when Texas is the AP number one team. Tim Tebow again with a great look at the keys to this game on SportsCenter.
6: The offensive line has been the one question mark for Texas this year. So get it out of your hands. And I think it's also huge that Hollywood Smothers is back. One of the best running backs in the country. Get it out of your hands. Get it to him early. Then when the game starts to develop, now you can take your shots to Ryan Wingo and the Cam Colemans. But the biggest question mark, can this offensive line truly protect him? And one of the things that I've loved so far about Arch, he has been at his best when his best was needed. But if Texas performs to the best of their ability, he won't have to perform that way in the fourth quarter.
10: Yeah.
6: But the biggest question mark for me is John Mateer, right? We've seen him have really high highs and we've seen him have some pretty low lows. But in the fourth quarter so far this year, he's 137th in QBR. 137th. Ooh. There's no way if this game is close that you have a shot if he's playing that way. But we've also seen him perform extremely well under bright lights, going back to early last year. Now, if he can change that, this Oklahoma team, I think they have the recipe to pull off an incredible upset. You play great defense. You don't turn the football. And then if John Mateer could step up, now that's something.
0: We've seen it time and time again. The records, throw them out. Stats. Don't matter. This rivalry is as good as it gets. Kickoff set for 3:30 Eastern later today on ABC. Sean McDonough, Greg McElroy, and Katie George on the call. And we got a battle in the Big Ten. Number 21, UCLA, travels to hostile Autzen Stadium to face number 13, Oregon. 4-0 UCLA. One of six teams to have already exceeded its win total from last season. And Oregon QB Dante Moore returned to practice this week following that scary collision against USC. But it sounds like it'll be quarterback Dylan Raiola with the ones, head coach Dan Lanning on what he expects.
11: We don't need anything special from Dylan other than doing what he's been doing. But he can play quarterback at a high level. You know, I think he showed his accuracy in this last game. You know, his decision-making, you know, I think that's shown up for him. It's shown up for him in practice. So, again, I would just ask him to keep doing the same things he's been doing in practice.
0: As for Raiola and Moore, Raiola with word on his recent conversations with his teammate.
12: We didn't really talk about the game because in that situation, football is not as important as to me. And in that situation, like, that's a relationship that I hopefully have for a long time, and as my friend and as my buddy, he's back upright, he's back in the building doing what he loves. So I think that's where we can celebrate that. Dante's been saying it all week, is, you know, we gotta keep pushing and we gotta keep growing and find ways to get people open and just following his lead and doing that.
0: Bruins Ducks kick is later today, 3:30 Eastern time. And tune in for all the action in this one. With USC heading to Penn State, coverage begins at 7 p.m. Eastern on ESPN Radio and the ESPN app. A late one wrapping up in Provo. We'll head there next. SportsCenter All Night continues. 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
13: 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South Carolina marches into Gainesville looking to pull off a statement upset against the 4-1 16th ranked Florida Gators. 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
18: 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And the Guardians have scored three times. 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
13: 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In primetime, undefeated powerhouses clash as the number two Georgia Bulldogs take on the number six Alabama Crimson Tide, presented by Capital One. 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
23: How good is that? 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
13: Number 5.
0: Iowa won big tonight in the Pacific Northwest, and the 56-yard touchdown run in the first quarter set the tone. Gary Dolphin from Learfield has the call.
24: Shotgun snap. Draw handoff straight ahead. And Moulton breaks free out of the pocket. Can he get the corner turn? Yes. 40, 35, 30, 25, 20. Cuts back middle of the field. 15, 10, 5. Touchdown. Touchdown, Iowa. No flags. Kamari Moulton at his very best.
13: Number 4.
0: The Kraken scored 3 goals in less than 4 minutes in the second period of their win over the Red Wings. Here's the third on Sports Radio 93.3 KJR.
25: Billy Onovainen tips it in near corner. And Myers oversteps the puck. Ryan Whipperton takes hold of it. Now Gaudreau near side. Off the bar. Scores! Seattle goes back to back to back. It's a 4-2 Kraken lead.
13: Number 3.
0: Louisville beat Florida State tonight 44-20, and Isaac Brown's 68-yard touchdown run iced the game. Paul Fields from Learfield.
26: Fienholz has two receivers to the left. Skinner motions over to the left as well. Hand off to Brown. Works through a hole. Brown to the 40. Brown to the 50. He's going to go again. There is nobody anywhere close. A 68-yard touchdown after a 97-yarder earlier.
13: Number 2.
0: For the first time since 2013, the Atlanta Dream are headed to the WNBA Finals. Here's the call on ESPN2.
27: Thiebisch looking in. Stewart hands it off. Ionescu a deep three. Short. Rebound batted around. Stewart's putback is good. But that is it. For the first time since 2013, the Atlanta Dream are headed to the WNBA Finals.
13: Number 1.
0: The Valkyries joined the Dream in the WNBA Finals in only their second year of existence. Here's the final call on 95.7 The Game.
28: 9 seconds. The Valkyries up 87-77. 3-2-1. and the Golden State Valkyries are off to the WNBA Finals in just their second season. 87-77 winners over Las Vegas in Game 3, and they sweep the defending champions in the semi.
0: And how about the Valkyries? First WNBA Finals appearance, first expansion team to reach the finals within its first two seasons, and their first series sweep in franchise history. SportsCenter All Night, ESPN Radio. The late one in Provo wrapped up moments ago. Iowa State visiting number 8 BYU. BYU joins reigning national champion Indiana and runner-up Miami as the only FBS programs to start 4-0 in each of the last three seasons. A win Friday would give the Cougars their third straight 5-0 start, and things went the right direction early to get it done in the second quarter.
1: Can that Cyclone defense rise up again? Second and goal from the 5-yard line. Bachmeyer all alone in the backfield. They spread everybody out. Bachmeyer looks to throw. He fires left, and it is caught for a touchdown. It almost hit Keon Washington in the back, but then it was caught by Casper for the touchdown, and BYU adds to the lead.
0: BYU Sports Network. The Cougars entered the locker room at halftime, leading 14-3. Bear Bachmeyer, nearly perfect the first 30 minutes, and then later.
1: Third down and 6 from the 25, out of the shotgun, Bachmeyer. Here comes the rush. Bachmeyer has time, throws downfield, and he has a man. And this is Glasker. He'll take it all the way for a touchdown, 75 yards.
0: And the Cougars put a 10 spot on the board in the second half and win this one comfortably, 24-10. Bear Bachmeyer finished 22-30, 329 yards, and 2 touchdowns. Jalen Rayner for Iowa State, 16-29, 98 yards, and a touchdown. And Aiden Flora, 17 carries, 86 yards, no touchdowns. Other final scores from Friday night's action. Wyoming defeated San Jose State in overtime 16-13. Utah State defeated Washington State 17-16. We've also got Florida hosting South Carolina later today. Coverage begins at 12 p.m. Eastern on ESPN Radio and the ESPN app. And we are punching tickets to the WNBA Finals. We've got more from the Dream and the Valkyries. When we come back, SportsCenter All Night will continue. 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
0: Coming up, getting down to the wire in the W. Pair of teams trying to punch their ticket to the finals. 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Week 6 of college football is upon us. The latest from the NFL. And the sports world lost a legend on Friday. More on that in a moment. But we'll start in the desert with the W. Golden State Valkyries in Las Vegas to face the defending champ Aces. Valkyries lead the 5-game series 2-0 going into this one, trying for the sweep. One win away from becoming the first WNBA expansion team to reach the finals within their first 2 seasons in the league. They'd be the 4th expansion team to do so in WNBA or NBA history. But not so fast. Aces have won 3 straight games when facing elimination, 1 win shy of breaking a tie for their longest streak in franchise history. And teams trailing 2-0 in a best of 5, they've never come back and won the series in WNBA history. 0-19 all time, early in the first.
31: But out to a wide-open Thorne for a left-wing three. That's good, and finally the Valkyries score. So Kayla Thorne went 3 of 5 from deep on Wednesday. Hits her first 3-point attempt of this game, and the Valkyries trail just 5-3.
0: 95.7 the game. Las Vegas carried a 45-36 lead into halftime. We then jump ahead to the fourth quarter.
31: Burton wants another screen. Kia will provide it. Between the leg dribble, driving down the left alley. Runner off the glass. It's Benson for Veronica Burton. What a tough shot by V. 8-0 run for the Valkyries. They lead 71-69. 1:06 to go in the fourth.
0: And Vegas's Jackie Young hits a layup with just 26 seconds remaining to force overtime and in extra minutes.
31: Driving down the right alley, hits Burton, right elbow, up top the Stokes. Reversing left side for Gabby Williams, getting downhill. Foul line pull-up, jumper is gone! For Gabby!
0: And Gabby finished with 16 points, 12 in the fourth in overtime alone. The Valkyries outscored the Aces 16-6 in OT and get the win, 87-77. Golden State officially punches its ticket to the WNBA Finals. The Valkyries, it's their first WNBA Finals appearance, and it's their first series sweep in franchise history. Aces head coach Becky Hammon after the game.
1: I wouldn't say we have like that Dennis Rodman person with that. It just is in their DNA. We have people with other great strengths, but somebody that just hammers the offensive glass like that, we didn't really have that.
0: The Aces failed to repeat as champions. They'd won three of the previous four WNBA championships. It's the first time being swept since the 2020 WNBA Finals against the Storm, and first time being swept under Becky Hammond. They'd won at least one game in each of the first 12 playoff series under Hammond. Golden State will host Game 1 of the Finals. Tip-off scheduled for next Saturday, October 17th at 3:30 p.m. Eastern. And what about the other half of these semifinals? Atlanta Dream in the city that never sleeps to face the New York Liberty on ESPN2. Atlanta in control of this series 2-0. And after an overtime win in Game 2, and speaking of Game 2, what a game. There were 17 lead changes, 8 ties. The Liberty pushed the game to overtime with a big three-pointer with just 10 seconds left. But Atlanta got it done in extra minutes and now just one win away from a trip to the finals. The Dream jumped out to a 44-39 halftime lead and will pick it up in the third.
27: Canada springs in for the rebound, dashing down the floor. Canada the cup again. What a finish. Plus the foul. Jordan Canada puts Atlanta back in front and a chance for three.
0: And it was New York that would make a run in the third quarter, outscoring the Dream to carry a lead into the final frame. We're in the fourth, New York with a slight lead.
27: On the drive, swings into the corner, 5 to shoot. Jones, methodical, good look, Fotubes, can't hit the 3. Jones, the offensive rebound. Ionescu, you bet! 4-3 of the game for Sabrina Ionescu. 1:20 to go in the fourth. Canada flips it in. Another acrobatic finish from Jordan Canada.
0: And the Atlanta Dream defeat the Liberty 85-83 to advance to the WNBA Finals for the first time since 2013. Their fourth WNBA Finals appearance in franchise history. The Dream, it's their fifth straight playoff win, longest streak in franchise history. Angel Reese, 22 points, 9 rebounds, 3 assists, 2 blocks. It's her second straight 20-point playoff game, her first two 20-point playoff games of her career, and she joined our Angel Gray on the court after the game.
2: You said a couple of things just walking over here, and you said, wow, oh my God, what's going through your mind right now as you go to your first finals for your career, but also for this franchise since 2013?
3: I manifested this. When I came to Atlanta, I knew what I was getting. This team has poured so much into me. We poured so much to each other. I posted and tweeted 10-10-25 that I was manifesting the finals, and this is my moment. I'm supposed to be here. I thank God for this moment, and I'm just so thankful.
2: Even without Alisha Gray, this team has rallied around each other to get things done. I saw you tell her post-game, I got you, of Game 2. Can you talk about the collective effort to close things out on the road?
3: I said, this is what you brought me here for. I got your back, you got my back, and I'm glad to have her back for the finals. She's definitely a missing piece for us, but it goes to show how talented this group is. Every single night, we just fight, fight, fight. Kudos to New York. Hell of a team. Hell of a year. Great vets. But I'm just really proud of this group, and we continue to move on. And Atlanta, we going to the finals, baby.
2: Last thing about the managing of the emotions. I know that was something that was a goal to talk about all throughout this season. Doing that, talk about the discipline that had to take and that was shown in the second half.
3: That's tough. It's tough when so much is thrown at you. It's tough when you're playing in such a great environment like this. They support women's basketball here better than a lot of places. So I'm just super grateful to be here, be in this moment, and I'm going to enjoy it with this team. I'm so happy.
2: Want to say anything to Atlanta?
3: Atlanta, I can't wait to see you in the finals!
0: And the Liberty, first time being swept in a multi-game series since the 2012 Eastern Conference semifinals against the Sun. The Dream are now one step closer to the big dream that is winning the finals. They'll face the Valkyries Game 1 again next Saturday at 3:30 Eastern Time. SportsCenter All Night, ESPN Radio 2, the Gridiron, college football in prime time under the Friday Night Lights. Number 20, Iowa at Washington. Iowa leads the all-time series with a record of 4-3. The Hawkeyes have won 13 straight games against unranked opponents. Washington, They're 2-6 against AP top 25 opponents under Jed Fish. The Hawkeyes made a QB change for this one, decided to start Wake Forest transfer Jeremy Haklinski. It's his first collegiate start. And how'd it go? Well, we're in the second quarter.
4: Haklinski keeps it or goes straight forward. Well, he's going to throw and has a man wide open. Tight end, 10-5, touchdown, touchdown, touchdown Hawkeyes, DJ Vanami. To give him a breather, here's Haklinski on the keeper. Wide open end zone, caught, touchdown, touchdown, touchdown Iowa, touchdown DJ Vanami. He's 2-for-2.
0: The call from Learfield by Gary Dolphin, and Iowa takes a commanding 27-3 lead into the locker room at halftime, and then in the third, it's more of the same for the Hawkeyes.
4: Near 17-yard gain for Iowa. Haklinski throws the end zone wide open, caught, touchdown, Reese Vanderzee. That's the way to answer.
0: And Iowa hands it to Washington. Cruises in this one 41-24. First conference road win against a West Coast opponent since four such teams joined the Big Ten in 2024. It's their 14th straight win versus an AP unranked opponent dating back to 2024. And it's the longest streak since winning 15 back in the 80s. Iowa is idle next week before traveling to face Minnesota October 24th. Washington is at Purdue next Friday night. Florida State, Louisville, and Derby City. Florida State is just 10-20 since the start of the 2023 bowl season after being snubbed from the college football playoff with a 13-0 record. Louisville's lost by 3 points in all three of its losses so far this season, the second straight season that each of its first three losses have come by no more than 3 points, and we're still early in the first quarter.
5: Again, six up front on the line for Louisville. Zone read, pulls it, throws down the seam. Oh, what a catch by Danzy! A one-handed grab reaching behind himself, and he trots into the end zone. Touchdown, Florida State! Touchdown, FSU!
0: Seminole Sports Network, and just like that, Florida State grabs a 14-0 lead in the first. It's all Seminoles, but it wouldn't last long. They call them momentum changes for a reason in the second.
31: And Keenholz gives to Brown, runs to the left, out to the 10, to the 15, to the 20. Brown is on the loose, to the 50, to the 40. They will not catch Isaac Brown, a 97-yard touchdown.
0: Paul Fields from Learfield, the longest play from scrimmage in program history, still in the second.
31: Louisville brings in Messman as one of four tight ends on the field right now. One of them is Reed, who is ahead of Davis. As Keenholz will go from under center, gives to Davis, plows ahead and scores. And Louisville was down 14-0. They're an extra point away from tying it.
0: So despite the early lead, the Noles can't hold it, and these two enter halftime tied at 14 in the second half. It got ugly to the tune of four unanswered touchdowns for Louisville. We pick it up in the fourth.
31: First and 10 from the 44, the Noles. Here's Jennings carrying, dashes ahead, pulls away. 30-yard line, one man to beat. He's by him, 10-yard line. Touchdown, Braxton Jennings.
0: That to make it five unanswered scores. And just when you think it's done, somebody tackle that guy.
31: Keenholz has two receivers to the left. Skinner motions over to the left as well. Hand off to Brown, works through a hole. Brown to the 40, Brown to the 50. He's going to go again. There is nobody anywhere close. A 68-yard touchdown after a 97-yarder earlier.
0: And Louisville routs Florida State 44-20. Isaac Brown, 17 rushes, 235 yards, seventh most in program history, and most since 2007. Two rushing touchdowns and 313 all-purpose yards, third most in program history. Chris Burnett with you here on SportsCenter all night. Mike Ditka, the legendary former Chicago Bears coach and first tight end ever inducted into the Pro Football Hall of Fame, has died at the age of 86. He played 12 seasons in the NFL with the Bears, Eagles, and Cowboys. Ditka's just one of four to win a Super Bowl as a player and a head coach, along with Tony Dungy, Tom Flores, and Doug Peterson, and ESPN legend Chris Berman on the loss.
7: We like our people. For those who don't like our people, that's tough. We like them.
13: Mike, why are you in such a bad mood?
17: What do you care?
7: I know I'm smarter than that some.
17: You were 2-7, you'd be in a bad mood too.
7: See that? That's your IQ, buddy. Zero.
21: I'll have a turnover, son.
7: No, I'd rather talk to him.
22: They called him Iron Mike, as much for his demeanor as for his leadership style on the football field.
6: All you got to do is want it as much as we know we want it.
8: We want it that much.
6: Let's go.
22: There were few tougher than former Chicago Bears player and coach Michael Keller Ditka.
6: 1957, as a high school football player, went to the University of Pittsburgh, and my life has been a miracle since because of this game.
22: He played his college ball at the University of Pittsburgh as a tight end and punter, then signed with the Bears after they took him fifth overall in the 1961 NFL draft. He quickly showed that a tight end could be more than just a hard-nosed blocker, racking up more than 1,000 receiving yards and 12 touchdowns.
9: Iron Mike Francis home to record a 67-yard scoring strike.
22: That earned Ditka Rookie of the Year honors and the first of five straight trips to the Pro Bowl. He and the Bears were NFL champions in 1963. After trades to Philadelphia and then Dallas, he was on top again when he scored a touchdown in the Cowboys' 24-3 Super Bowl VI victory over the Dolphins. Ditka would enjoy continued success as a Cowboys assistant before taking over the reins for the Bears for 11 years. Ditka had a .631 winning percentage with Chicago and masterminded one of the NFL's greatest teams, the 1985 Super Bowl Shuffle Bears, who went 15-1 and steamrolled through the playoffs.
6: The players we had in 1985 are the greatest collection of guys I've ever been around.
22: His later stint as coach of New Orleans didn't go as well, marked by his decision to deal the team's entire 1999 draft for the right to choose Texas running back Ricky Williams. But at least Ditka, as always, had a sense of humor about the widely criticized trade, posing while wearing a tux, standing next to Williams in a bridal gown for the cover of ESPN the magazine. He was enshrined in the College Football Hall of Fame in 1986, and 2 years later became the first tight end to be inducted into the Pro Football Hall of Fame. He was named to the NFL's 75th anniversary team in 1994 and the 100th anniversary team in 2019. The man known as leader of Da Bears went on to make cameo appearances on TV shows and in the movies, own a popular Chicago restaurant, and he became a top NFL analyst for us here at ESPN.
6: I am living proof that an out-of-control coach can get out-of-control players under control if he wants to.
22: He was often imitated, but never replicated. He was truly one of a kind.
6: Thank you, thank you, thank you, and go Bears!
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28: Coming up at 3 p.m., Kyle will react to what happened throughout the college football weekend and how did the rest of the NFC South fare with Carolina on its bye week. 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
1: 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Chris Burnett with you here on SportsCenter All Night. They say Game 7's unlike anything in sports. Well, how about a Game 5? Winner to the ALCS. We'll be treated to that on Saturday night as Cleveland staved off elimination in Game 4. Jose Ramirez homered and drove in three runs, and the Guardians beat the White Sox to get us to winner-take-all status. Teams met with the media on Friday, and it was Guardians manager Stephen Vogt wasting no time mentioning Ramirez's bat.
2: It's such a huge boost for him and for us, and obviously Jose's our guy, and we've talked all year. He's one swing of the bat away from doing this, and it's just really exciting to see him doing it from both sides of the plate in big time moments with his legs, with his glove. He's a big time player, and he's been able to showcase that and help us win two games.
1: Big time players make big time plays, and Cleveland will be hoping for that from starting pitcher Gavin Williams. Williams also spent a few minutes with the media and shared this on closing out Game 4 on Thursday.
3: Yeah, the body feels good right now. Been in the training room all morning, just figuring it out. But it's just a normal day, really. I throw a pen on those days, and everybody knows it. So there's nothing different. Just being able to fill the mound in the game-like situation is even better at that point.
1: And then there's the other side. White Sox unable to close it out at home, but ask manager Will Venable, and he'll tell you this sounds about right.
4: And obviously, yeah, we would love to win Game 3 or 4. You know, there's been a couple times where Voter and I have just looked at each other and laughed because we've been kind of joking all year that this is just how it goes between these two clubs. And I think it's a special thing. You know, if you look at just the story of the battle that we've had with these guys throughout the season, coming down to that last weekend for the division, and then here we are with the Game 5 for a chance to go to the CS. I think it's just fitting two really good clubs that are both just very competitive, very talented, and, you know, the heart and soul of the club, the identity of the club really comes through, and I think it's been cool to watch that play out in competition throughout the year.
1: History in his favor so far, too. Road team has won the first four games in the best of five series for the first time since the 2015 ALDS, and they'll do what it takes to play more.
4: Obviously disappointed that we weren't able to win a game, but we have to win a game. And that's, I think, understood with this group, that we have to go out and do whatever we have to do. These guys have bounced back every single time that we've had tough stretches or a tough game. This is no different, and everything's on the line. I think we're excited. We've been in the environment there in Cleveland before, so we're excited to get there and go to work.
1: All right, first pitch set for later tonight at 8 Eastern time. MLB postseason is on ESPN Radio. 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Our Roxy Bernstein and Greg Olson will have the call. SportsCenter All Night, ESPN Radio, checking in on the ice. Rangers Capitals, Alex Ovechkin, 1,006 career goals. That includes the playoffs. Ovechkin, 0 goals and 1 assist in the first three games of this season, though. Rangers are 4-1 in the first five games. They beat the Capitals 8-1 in the last meeting in April earlier this year, and we're in the second period.
5: A turnover. Here's Jenner shooting. He scores! A turnover by the Rangers! The first goal in a Capitals uniform for Boone Jenner!
1: Capitals Radio Network. Capitals get one more for insurance in the third and win this one 3-1. They improve to 3-1-0 on the season. First season with at least three regulation wins in the first four games in 5 years. Ovi, 0 points, 2 shots on goal, and just 13 minutes and 57 seconds of ice time. Boone Jenner, that game-winning goal in the second period, his first career goal with the Capitals. Previous 13 seasons, he was with the Blue Jackets. Speaking of the Blue Jackets, they hosted the Penguins on Friday night. Penguins' consecutive losses after winning the first two games of the season. Sidney Crosby, 1,109 career assists, too shy of tying Ray Borg for the most by a player with a single franchise in NHL history. We go right by regulation in this one, past overtime, and we're in a shootout.
6: Ben Kindle has to score to keep it alive. So Dan Muse does not go with the future Hall of Famers. Ben Kindle. Jackets get a save. They win it. Kindle in on goal. Save made by Cam Talbot.
1: 97.1, The Fan, a huge save from Talbot, and it preserves the win for the Blue Jackets, 3-2. Talbot, 20 saves, earns a win with his ninth NHL franchise, breaking a tie for the most by a goaltender in NHL history. He's the oldest goaltender in team history to earn a win with the franchise. The Blue Jackets, 22 shots in the second period, the most shots in a period by an NHL team this season. And the Penguins, they're winless in the last three games after winning the first two of the season. Kraken, Red Wings. Red Wings won five straight versus the Kraken. And the Red Wings have a 4.33 goals per game. And we pick it up in the third.
7: Billy Ottavainen tips it in near corner. And Myers oversteps the puck. Ryan Winterton takes hold of it. Now Gaudreau near side. Off the bar. Scores! Seattle goes back to back to back. It's a 4-2 Kraken lead.
1: 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Also had Ducks, Jets. Anaheim runs away with it and beats the Jets 5-1. Punching tickets to the finals? That and more when SportsCenter All Night continues. 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
0: 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The two-time World Series champion Los Angeles Dodgers. 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
11: Mike Ditka, the legendary former Chicago Bears coach and first tight end ever inducted into the Pro Football Hall of Fame, has died at the age of 86, as a family announced on Friday. After finishing Game 4 of the American League Division Series on the mound, Cleveland Guardians right-hander Gavin Williams will get the ball to start Game 5 on Saturday, manager Stephen Vogt announced. And Angel Reese scored 22 points. Ryan Howard added 21, and the Atlanta Dream beat the New York Liberty 85-83 on Friday night on ESPN to advance to the WNBA Finals for the first time since 2013.
12: Thiebisch looking in. Stewart hands it off. Ionescu a deep three. Short. Rebound batted around. Stewart's putback is good. But that is it. For the first time since 2013, the Atlanta Dream are headed to the WNBA Finals.
11: And again, that on ESPN. Chris Burnett with you here on SportsCenter All Night. The fourth-seeded Dream completed the three-game sweep of the Liberty and haven't lost in the postseason this year. In fact, they've now won 10 straight dating to the regular season. Angel Reese, 22 points, 9 rebounds, 3 assists, added 2 blocks. It's her second straight 20-point playoff game. And Game Night's Q Myers thinks the Dream and Reese have become synonymous.
13: They were tough as nails. I mean, that's the thing about this Atlanta team that you can see, and it doesn't take you watching the whole game. They're not going to back down. Angel Reese, I know she's not everyone's cup of tea. I get that. Everyone's not an Angel Reese fan. But what she brings to the table, whether it's correct or incorrect, she brings some toughness. She brings some little arrogance, a little I don't give a blank about you, and this is what I'm going to do. And her teammates follow that. And you need that person on your team. You need that one where if they're on your team, you love them, but you hate them if they're on the opposite team. That is who she is. That's who she was at LSU when they won the championship, right? She was that agitator. People didn't like her antics, but you know what? She's a winner.
11: And she'll be rewarded with more games to play. Her teammate Ryan Howard, 21 points, 4 of 10 from 3. It's her second 20-point game this postseason. As for the Liberty, Jonquel Jones, 26 points, 14 rebounds, 6th career playoff, 25-point double-double. Brianna Stewart, 26 points, 6 assists, 13 of 13 from the stripe. And her first time in a playoff career getting swept in a multi-game series. Sabrina Ionescu after the game on falling short on expectations.
14: Yeah, I mean, it's not just go there, it's win. That's the standard that we've set as the players here, as an organization.

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2: To reach the WNBA Finals within their first two series. First series sweep in franchise history. As for Asia Wilson, 21 points, 10 rebounds, 29th career playoff double-double. That's the second most in WNBA history. 12 straight 20-point playoff games. That extends the longest streak in WNBA history. And her 20th career playoff game with 20 points and 10 rebounds. You guessed it, first player in WNBA history to reach that mark. The Aces failed to repeat as champions. They'd won three of the previous four WNBA championships and snap a three-game win streak when facing elimination. Their last loss came in the 2024 semifinals against the Liberty. 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
5: 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It sucks, and right up there, close to embarrassing.
2: And the reaction, the fallout really, continues following the Cowboys' loss at home to the winless Buccaneers on Thursday night. And opinions were flying on Friday. From Unsportsmanlike's Michelle Smallman.
6: You told them the product was going to be better. So yeah, if you set the bar up here, Super Bowl greatest offense there is, and you can't even win a game at home versus a winless Tampa Bay Bucs team with a backup quarterback, you have told us that that's embarrassing. So don't be upset or surprised when people echo that sentiment based on the expectations that you set.
2: To Stephen A. Smith on First Take.
7: You can't make it up. You can't make it up. You just can't. How about them Cowboys? Christmas always comes early with these dudes. 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
8: Now, I'm not saying every time you have to light a fire and get into them, but when it's consistently happening over and over again and guys are being individuals and they are not doing what should be preached to them and coached to them on a weekly basis, it's time for you to deliver that message in a different manner. And you can't always be nice, nice, and buddy-buddy about it. It's okay to be real and raw. And if you're a teammate of these players as well, too, it's okay to call guys out. I don't care if you're a first-year player, second-year player, third-year player, or a 10-year player. I don't give a damn if you're a starter or you're a bench warmer. You should want your teammate to hold you accountable for what you're not doing on a consistent basis on that football field. That's the difference in really great teams and teams that are mediocre and teams that are at the bottom. The really great teams, Freddie Coleman, you don't need a coach to come police and tell you what you're doing wrong and what you need to do as a player.
9: That's
8: your
9: true.
8: Teammates hold you accountable. But it's none of that going on right now in that locker room for the Dallas Cowboys, and it's very shameful.
2: It's about to be a long 10 days for the Cowboys. Be some tough meetings and some tough conversations. Dallas travels to face the Packers on Sunday, October 18th. The news dump continued on Friday. Baltimore Ravens quarterback Lamar Jackson has been officially ruled out of Sunday night's game at the Atlanta Falcons with a left ankle injury. Jackson will miss his first game of the season after not practicing all week. The Ravens will start backup quarterback Tyler Huntley. Mentor on ways the offense changes with Huntley under center.
10: I mean, they're obviously different players, and Lamar is, like I've said before, like he's one of one. But it's also like the Ravens offense and what we do build around the playmakers that we have, the O-line that we have, the running game that we have, the weapons that we have. And so, you know, Snoop's done a great job this week, and we've operated at a high level, and I expect him to play really well.
2: That would be the norm for Huntley. He was 2-0.

0: was a fill-in starter last season, and here he is on getting the full week to prep with the ones.
1: Always, you know, it's just like riding a bike, you know. You just ride a bike one day, you know, you're not going to feel too comfortable if you come back Wednesday and try to drive. But, you know, you do it every day, you feel more comfortable every time you get out there.
2: So the training wheels are off?
1: Yeah, you definitely.
0: So the Ravens and the Dirty Birds meet in Atlanta for Sunday Night Football, kickoff 8 p.m. Eastern Time. And just down the road in the nation's capital, the Washington Commanders announced on Friday that QB1 Jaden Daniels will start Sunday. He'll be without one of his top receivers, and head coach Dan Quinn shared this on what getting his QB back in the lineup means.
3: Command at the line, that's one for sure. The playmaking ability, the third and fourth downs, using his legs, all of those are part of what makes him like special in that way. But I love the accuracy that he throws with, and a good job, obviously, like taking care of the ball. That's going to be premium in this game.
0: ESPN Analytics giving the Commanders just a 6% chance to win the division as of today. A dub in this one sure would help. And we got a battle brewing in the Northwest this weekend. The 4-0 49ers visit the 12th man, Lumen Field, and the 3-1 Seattle Seahawks in a high-stakes NFC West showdown. Seeking their fifth 5-0 start in the Super Bowl era, that since 1967, the 49ers under Kyle Shanahan. And here he is on what stands out about the Seahawks defense.
4: How sound they are, yet still aggressive, if that makes sense. I mean, when they're aggressive, they're very rarely irresponsible. It's real tough to get big plays on them. I think they've been number one in the league 2 years in a row in that, whether it's run or pass game. So they make you work for everything down the field, and then they got a lot of good players out there. When you have to take that many plays to go on a scoring drive, they got a lot of guys that can create some stuff, make some bad stuff happen.
0: Cannot wait for this one. Niners Seahawks kickoff is Sunday at 4:25 Eastern. Tune in for football Sunday action as the New England Patriots host the Las Vegas Raiders. 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SportsCenter All Night, ESPN Radio, Georgia, Alabama. You get the schedule, and you circle this one first. These two have played 76 times. Both teams enter 5-0 or better for just the second time ever in the series, first since 1942. And this one will have some other factors to it as well, including rain, potentially a lot of it. ESPN college football analyst Tim Tebow says that kind of weather might play into one team's favor.
5: Ball security is at a paramount. It's even more. It's always important. It's even more important when the weather is bad. And you look at these quarterbacks, Keelan Russell, who's been playing off of the charts, but Gunnar Stockton has so much more experience. He's played in games like this. He has so much experience of understanding when to force the ball, when to not. And we also have to take into account this Georgia running offense, third best in the country. Their run-stopping defense, second best in the country. I think when you look at which team gets an edge in bad weather, I think it has to be Georgia.
0: It's the Dogs. It's the Tide. 7:30 Eastern, Saturday night on ABC.
6: You get in these types of games, the clock is sped up, the windows are a little bit tighter. Certainly there's a lot at stake.
7: This is always a unique game because you can take record stats and all those things and throw them out the window.
8: They'll have to lean on that defense to be able to keep up with Texas and their defensive offense as well.
0: We brought you the latest on Georgia-Bama, another highly anticipated showdown Saturday is the latest installment of the Red River rivalry at the Texas State Fair in Dallas. Number one Texas trying to win three straight in this series for the first time since the late 90s. The Sooners, they're 0-4-1 in the series when Texas is the AP number one team. Tim Tebow again with a great look at the keys to this game on SportsCenter.
5: The offensive line has been the one question mark for Texas this year. So get it out of your hands. And I think it's also huge that Hollywood Smothers is back. One of the best running backs in the country. Get it out of your hands. Get it to him early. Then when the game starts to develop, now you can take your shots to Ryan Wingo and the Cam Colemans. But the biggest question mark, can this offensive line truly protect him? And one of the things that I've loved so far about Arch, he has been at his best when his best was needed. But if Texas performs to the best of their ability, he won't have to perform that way in the fourth quarter.
9: Yeah.
5: But the biggest question mark for me is John Mateer, right? We've seen him have really high highs and we've seen him have some pretty low lows. But in the fourth quarter so far this year, he's 137th in QBR. 137th. There's no way if this game is close that you have a shot if he's playing that way. But we've also seen him perform extremely well under bright lights going back to early last year. Now, if he can change that, this Oklahoma team, I think they have the recipe to pull off an incredible upset. You play great defense. You don't turn the football. And then if John Mateer could step up, now that's something.
0: We've seen it time and time again. The records, throw them out. Stats don't matter. This rivalry is as good as it gets. Kickoff set for 3:30 Eastern later today on ABC. Sean McDonough, Greg McElroy, and Katie George on the call. And we got a battle in the Big Ten. Number 21, UCLA, travels to hostile Autzen Stadium to face number 13, Oregon. 4-0 UCLA, one of six teams to have already exceeded its win total from last season. And Oregon QB Dante Moore returned to practice this week following that scary collision against USC. But it sounds like it'll be quarterback Dylan Raiola with the ones, head coach Dan Lanning on what he expects.
2: We don't need anything special from Dylan other than doing what he's been doing. But he can play quarterback at a high level. You know, I think he showed his accuracy in this last game. You know, his decision making, you know, I think that's shown up for him. And it's shown up for him in practice. So, again, I would just ask him to keep doing the same things he's been doing in practice.
0: As for Raiola and Moore, Raiola with word on his recent conversations with his teammate.
9: We didn't really talk about the game because in that situation, football is not as important as to me. And in that situation, like, that's a relationship that I hopefully have for a long time. And as my friend and as my buddy, he's back upright. He's back in the building doing what he loves. So I think that's where we can celebrate that. Dante's been saying it all week is, you know, we got to keep pushing and we got to keep growing and find ways to get people open and just following his lead and doing that.
0: Bruins Ducks kick is later today, 3:30 Eastern time. And tune in for all the action in this one. With USC heading to Penn State, coverage begins at 7 p.m. Eastern on ESPN Radio and the ESPN app. A late one wrapping up in Provo. We'll head there next. SportsCenter All Night continues. 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
10: 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Confidence is soaring in New England following a huge road win in Buffalo. Now the Patriots face another tough test as Kirk Cousins and the 3-1 Las Vegas Raiders come to town. 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
6: Iowa won big tonight in the Pacific Northwest, and the 56-yard touchdown run in the first quarter set the tone. Gary Dolphin from Learfield has the call.
8: Shotgun snap. Draw handoff straight ahead. And Moulton breaks free out of the pocket. Can he get the corner turn? Yes. 40, 35, 30, 25, 20. Cuts back middle of the field. 15, 10, 5. Touchdown. Touchdown, Iowa. No flags. Kamari Moulton at his very best.
1: Number 4.
6: The Kraken scored 3 goals in less than 4 minutes in the second period of their win over the Red Wings. 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
9: Billy Otavainen tips it in near corner. And Myers oversteps the puck. Ryan Winterton takes hold of it. Now Gaudreau near side. Off the bar! Scores! Seattle goes back to back to back. It's a 4-2 Kraken lead.
1: Number 3.
6: Louisville beat Florida State tonight 44-20, and Isaac Brown's 68-yard touchdown run iced the game. Paul Fields from Learfield.
10: Keenholz has two receivers to the left. Skinner motions over to the left as well. Hand off to Brown. Works through a hole. Brown to the 40. Brown to the 50. He's going to go again. There is nobody anywhere close. A 68-yard touchdown after a 97-yarder earlier.
1: Number 2.
6: For the first time since 2013, the Atlanta Dream are headed to the WNBA Finals. 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
2: Thiebisch looking in. Stewart hands it off. Ionescu a deep three. Short. Rebound batted around. Stewart's putback is good. But that is it. For the first time since 2013, the Atlanta Dream are headed to the WNBA Finals.
1: Number 1.
6: The Valkyries joined the Dream in the WNBA Finals in only their second year of existence. Here's the final call on 95.7 The Game.
11: 9 seconds. The Valkyries up 87-77. 3, 2, 1. And the Golden State Valkyries are off to the WNBA Finals in just their second season. 87-77 winners over Las Vegas in Game 3, and they sweep the defending champions in the semi.
6: And how about the Valkyries? First WNBA Finals appearance, first expansion team to reach the finals within its first 2 seasons. and their first series sweep in franchise history. SportsCenter All Night, ESPN Radio. The late one in Provo wrapped up moments ago. Iowa State visiting number 8 BYU. BYU joins reigning national champion Indiana and runner-up Miami as the only FBS programs to start 4-0 in each of the last three seasons. A win Friday would give the Cougars their third straight 5-0 start, and things went the right direction early to get it done in the second quarter.
3: Can that Cyclone defense rise up again? Second and goal from the 5-yard line. Bachmeier all alone in the backfield. They spread everybody out. Bachmeier looks to throw. He fires left, and it is caught for a touchdown. It almost hit Keon Washington in the back, but then it was caught by Casper for the touchdown, and BYU adds to the lead.
6: BYU Sports Network. The Cougars entered the locker room at halftime leading 14-3. Bear Bachmeier nearly perfect the first 30 minutes, and then later.
3: Third down and 6 from the 25 out of the shotgun. Bachmeier, here comes the rush. Bachmeier has time, throws downfield, and he has a man. And this is Glasker. He'll take it all the way for a touchdown, 75 yards.
6: And the Cougars put a 10 spot on the board in the second half and win this one comfortably, 24-10. Bear Bachmeier finished 22-30, 329 yards, and 2 touchdowns. Jalen Rayner for Iowa State, 16 of 29, 98 yards, and a touchdown. And Aiden Flora, 17 carries, 86 yards, no touchdowns. Other final scores from Friday night's action. Wyoming defeated San Jose State in overtime 16-13. Utah State defeated Washington State 17-16. And that'll do it. The Atlanta Dream and the Golden State Valkyries move on to the WNBA Finals. Angel Reese and Ryan Howard will face Kayla Thornton and Gabby Williams. Game 1 set for next Saturday at 3:30 Eastern Time. What's next for the New York Liberty and the defending champ Las Vegas Aces? Coming up next is the best of ESPN Radio. 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
1: When you say, can the Cowboys defense stop anybody? Is there anybody to stop on the Tampa offense right now?
2: Daniels drops back to the 13, throws it to Bucky on the right side, reaches the ball to the right pylon. 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
3: Well, listen, it's a rookie quarterback on a short week in his second start. 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
2: Daniels takes a snap. 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Jumps into the end zone. Touchdown Tampa Bay!
3: If you're Christian Parker, in no way, shape, or form can you go out there and let your defense embarrass you tonight against these people.
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6: 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The winless, previously winless, Tampa Bay Buccaneers beat the Dallas Cowboys in Dallas 24-16 behind undrafted rookie free agent Jalen Daniels at the quarterback position and Bucky Irving in Texas with a huge game, 165 yards, 241 yards allowed by that Dallas Cowboys defense on the ground. Along with Michelle Smallman, Chris Canty, Evan Cohen with you. Good morning, everybody. How are we doing today?
3: We called it. Dallas Cowboys on upset alert. We called it. Mm. We knew it was going to happen, didn't we?
1: You talk now, Smalls. You're just shaking your head.
4: I'm mad at myself that I took them off the untrustables list.
3: Yeah.
4: We have seen this coming from them. They've been up and down all season. We had questions about them. Why do we continue to believe in the hype that year after year surrounds the Dallas Cowboys?
1: Why the big head shake, though? What are you most... like, because we go to you just now, 2 seconds ago, and you're just shaking your head with the level of disgust. For anyone who doesn't know, Michelle is a Packers fan, not a Cowboys fan. Why already, a minute in the big head shake?
4: Because there are certain things year after year that remain the same. And not being able to trust the Dallas Cowboys after they try and sell you that they're different, that this season is going to be different, is one of them. And I don't know why even for a second I fall for it. Because I didn't want to buy into this hype. When they're talking about we're going to be in L.A. for the Super Bowl, book it. We're going to be Gotti, the greatest offense there is. Watch out. There's nothing more dangerous than an old man with money. I even was, as the biggest detractor of them on this set, for a second, was like, oh, look at the way that the NFC East has fallen. The Dallas Cowboys could cruise to a division championship. And then a game like this happens where you're like, why for 1 second did I ever think it was going to be different?
1: I'm a little bit perturbed by a statement you just made. I'd like to fight you off. When you said the biggest detractor of the Cowboys, I went nuts last year and everybody fought me off on the idea of like, wait, why are we crowning Brian Schottenheimer and the Cowboys? They won 7 games. Why do we think they can go from 7 to the Super Bowl? There's somewhere in between. We are now bickering between the three of us as to who is the biggest detractor of the Cowboys amongst the three of us. There is a lot to get to with this. The word embarrassing is going to come up over and over and over again today. Not just because of our analysis, but also because of a stadium worker screaming that at Dak on his way out of the game. But CC, 24-16, that was the score. How did the Buccaneers get this done? From an X's and O's perspective, before we get to the big picture on the drama around the Cowboys, how did Tampa get this done?
3: Well, let me say this. The Dallas Cowboys had their chances in the end of that game. In the fourth quarter, Dak Prescott and that offense was able to get it going. Dak Prescott, fourth quarter against the blitz, was 7-7, 104 yards, with a 118.8 passer rating. He was phenomenal against the blitz in the fourth quarter. The problem was the first three quarters against the blitz. He was 2-13, 31 yards, and 39.6 passer rating. It took him too long to figure out exactly what Todd Bowles was doing. And credit to that Bucs defensive staff because they did a great job of mixing up the pressures. Dak said it in the postgame. They rarely saw the same look. And if they did, it was because the Cowboys didn't find a way to be able to stop the pressure, right? They had a lot of guys in Dak Prescott's face, even though the sack numbers weren't there for the Bucs. They were able to pressure him. They were able to get him off his spot. And the Dallas Cowboys offense just wasn't able to adjust. Todd Bowles blitzed Dak Prescott on 20 dropbacks. He had perfect balance in terms of the types of pressures that he was calling. He had 10 man pressures and 10 zone pressures in 20 total blitzes. That is masterclass in terms of a defensive play caller finding a way to keep an offense off balance. And then defensively, the Dallas Cowboys, they have communication issues. But the bigger problem that Christian Parker is facing is effort. If you look at all of those Bucs runs, the explosive runs that they had last night, it wasn't just breakdowns in terms of the X's and O's and support and not setting an edge. It was guys not hustling to the football. Coming out of halftime when Bucky Irvin rips off a 70-yard run, go back and look at the tape. Kenny Clark is loafing. Same thing with Rashawn Gary. Donovan Ezeraku looks like he's doing the tango with Tristan Wirfs going backwards, spinning in all kinds of mess. There are guys there at the point of attack that are unblocked, that don't make the play, that miss tackles.
7: How do you explain that, though?
3: Well, either you're coaching it or you're letting it happen. So I put it on coaching. That's the only thing that it comes down to for me. If your coaches are condoning that type of play, that type of effort, then you're lost as a defense.
7: Yeah,
3: you're
7: watching lost this as a team. I'm watching this back. Deron Bland, definitively effort on this play. The rest of them on the play you're talking about, yeah, they're falling all over each other.
4: Huh.
3: There are guys, they're unblocked. There are two linebackers for the Dallas Cowboys that tackle each other.
7: That's not a good thing, you're saying?
3: No, it's not a good thing. But again, this all falls at the feet of the head coach and the coordinator. And it's up to them to fix it. And so far, they haven't been able to get it done. They've played 5 games. In 4 of those games, those offenses set season highs in terms of yardage totals. You are the get-right game for everybody in the National Football League. For every offense that is struggling to find their footing, they can't wait to play the Dallas Cowboys. They are circling it on their schedule. And for all of the excuse-making that everybody will come up with, Cowboys, 3 games in 11 days, one of them being an international series down in Brazil. Okay, yeah, whatever. You had a undrafted rookie quarterback in his second career start on the road on a short week, and you couldn't find a way to get that done. That is a historically bad loss for the Dallas Cowboys. So when you say people are going to float out the term embarrassing, yeah, it was embarrassing. I don't give a damn that the other guys get paid too. Jalen Daniels is an inexperienced quarterback that was undrafted. And I get it, how you come into the league is how you come into the league. But he doesn't have a lot of experience.
7: Right.
3: And he looked like a seasoned vet out there. The Tampa Bay Buccaneers held the ball for damn near 40 minutes. If you're Christian Parker, you let that happen. You let that happen. I couldn't believe this stat when I saw it, Ev Smalls, but this is wild. Jalen Daniels is the first undrafted rookie quarterback to lead a winless team to a win in the common draft era. The first one. Ain't never happened before. Historically bad for the Dallas Cowboys.
4: How about them Cowboys?
3: Cowboys hadn't lost to a team 0-4 or worse at home since 1975. That's 50 years ago. So when there's an employee for the Cowboys that is mumbling, embarrassing.
7: Let me just jump in on this.
3: Let me say it.
7: It wasn't an employee. I'm saying I presented it wrong.
3: Well, whoever it was, yeah. When there's a media member, employee, anybody that's around the team, that's around the locker room, that's around the players, that's calling it embarrassing, and the players take issue with it, guess what? It was embarrassing. And if you're taking issue with it, don't be mad at people calling it what it is. Be mad at yourself because you put it out there for the world to see. That was a primetime game. You put that on tape, not them. Hey, something got to change in Dallas. I don't know if it's firing Christian Parker, demoting Christian Parker. Something got to change because what happened last night is unacceptable. And ownership told you as much.
7: Okay, well, let's hear from the owner of the team. That is Jerry Jones. You reference it. Disappointed in the loss. Surprised how well Tampa ran the ball. But just for clarification purposes, my fault, not CeCe's on this. I said a stadium employee. It was a third-party contracted personal driver that was in the bottom part, the like basement area of the stadium by the locker room that I guess said...
3: Well, that's where the parking lot is.
7: Yeah.
3: For the players.
7: So then that person said it was embarrassed. There's video of Dak kind of looking at the person, staring them down. Then Dak talked to a security person that he was walking with who then went to try to find the person. I don't know what you're going to do to a person to say embarrassed. Like, that's their right to say that. But you referenced the owner of the team, Jerry Jones. Here's what he had to say postgame.
8: Extraordinarily, extraordinarily disappointed. You really do need to get it done when it's there to take. And they basically were very physical. I thought both their fronts. Was really surprised at how well they ran the ball, how they ran it between the tackles. That was surprising. And we thought if they were going to run it, they'd do it outside. And thought we'd put it on the quarterback's shoulders, their staff, their quarterback, all their players. Got a great victory here tonight. And it was a tough loss for us.
7: Something's got to change, you said, in Dallas. They have 10 days. 10 days now. Christian Parker, Smalls, I want to say, I could be wrong, he was on one of your power rankings, all the small things, something going into the season as like one of the hot names around the NFL as a defensive coordinator.
4: X-Factors, I think it was.
7: X-Factors, thank you. CeCe's already putting his job in question.
4: Could be an X-Factor, could be positive or negative.
7: That is true.
4: And by the way, you said this Dallas Cowboys defense is a get-right game for teams, they circling it? Good, because they have the Packers next.
3: There you go.
4: Well, good timing.
7: By the way, it is interesting what you're saying, because the Packers this week have the Bears without Caleb. The two of the guys that CeCe mentioned that were effortless last night are Packers guys, Kenny Clark and Rashawn Gary, who they got rid of.
4: Yeah, that's right.
7: And now Micah's probably not going to play in that game. But we got to dive deeper into this embarrassing thing. Because I don't know how they're going to fight off the idea that this is, whether it's a driver, whether it's Chris Canty, whether it's a player, how could you lose at home to a winless team and not say that you're embarrassed by that?
4: With a backup quarterback. A winless team with a backup.
7: Undrafted rookie free agent backup quarterback. By the way.
4: Right.
7: That man is impressive.
4: You liked him for a long time.
7: Jalen Daniels, hire him. Like CEOs of Fortune 500 companies are looking at that guy and say, bring him in the moment he retires. He's impressive.
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12: My team, the New York Football Giants. 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
27: We had a situation in the family yesterday that I need to bounce off Devin and Bubba to figure out who's at fault for what went down. So yesterday, we got a text in our family group chat, and all it said, it was from my sister. It was, Dad just drank 2-month spoiled milk out of our refrigerator. So, Dad, walk me through exactly how the hell this happens.
13: So my wife and I are at my daughter's house. She has two kids, like 2 and 1, basically. Going to be 3 and 1, and she's pregnant again, due in February. So we live 10 minutes from there. We're over helping occasionally. And when I go over there, I like to grab some snacks. There's great kid snacks around the house. So I grab a snack, and I need to drink something. I open the fridge, and don't at me. I drink out of the carton, okay? So that's just the way
27: it is. First off, that's kind of a wild move. I get that she is related to you, but that's kind of a wild move at somebody else's house.
13: Yeah.
27: She's like, you don't know what Ben is not directly related to you, her husband, who might use that for cereal, any untold number of things, and you're just drinking out of the jug in his house.
13: Listen, dude played football like we did. You used to sharing water bottles and everything. I think he's okay.
27: I don't know if that plays outside of that context.
21: Yeah, just grab a glass.
27: Regardless, Bubba and Devin, is that fair or foul to start
21: absolutely
27: off
21: foul.
25: I hate that. My dad used to do that, too, and I hated it.
13: Here's the thing. Ben, after playing in the NFL, is going to be a doctor. He's in residency, so he's never home, so he's never going to know. So I don't care.
27: Well, I mean, he knows now.
13: He does. So I ate a snack, and I need something to drink, and I open the fridge, and there's a carton of milk. And I just start chugging it. And I take a couple of chugs and swallow it, and I'm like, this kind of tastes like orange juice, like sour, like orange juice.
0: God.
13: And I look at the carton, and it says milk. And then I'm looking, okay, is it a funky kind of milk? Soy something weird milk? And it wasn't.
27: Is this almond milk?
13: Oh, yeah.
27: Is my dad's first thought. Is this one of your guys' newfangled milks?
13: Yes. Is this some sort of healthy milk squeezed out of an almond? I mean, you know. So, and it tastes horrible going down. And then I look, and this is yesterday. So this is what, October 7th?
0: 7th.
13: I look, and it says, drink by... August 24th.
27: No.
0: Oh,
27: no.
13: So I'm like, Sydney, what the? She's right there. I'm like, what the hell? She's
0: August.
13: Like, oh, I used that a while ago to bake cookies or whatever. I said, and you just left it in there? She's like, well, why didn't you read the expiration date? I'm like, no. Absolutely not. You don't go into someone's fridge, even if I poured it in a glass and did it the right way. I'm not looking. You're assuming it's good milk. I'm not assuming it's a month and a half late and spoiled.
27: Didn't it smell? Like, I'm more surprised you didn't catch a whiff of it.
13: I opened it and I chugged it. And when you're chugging, you're not breathing. And it was like the second. It was like the second gulp that I was like, oh,
0: that must have tasted.
1: I love how your rationale is. When I go into someone else's fridge and I take from the carton, I expect it to be perfectly good milk.
13: Yeah, I mean, who expects a month and a half old milk past the expiration to be sitting in a fridge?
27: This is such a perfect embodiment of my father and his idea of boundaries. My dad just routinely blows past stop signs when it comes to normal human decorum. We were back at Notre Dame, and they've got this wonderful new art museum on the edge of campus. And me and my mom and our friend Jordy go over there, and we're walking around and checking out the museum. And at one point, we look over, and my dad is just touching the artwork. Like, my dad is a toddler, a 63-year-old toddler, who's just reaching out and touching statues and stuff in there. And we look over and we're like, what are you doing? This isn't your stuff. And his justification for this was, if it's not in a glass enclosure or does not have roping around it or something to delineate it from the public, in his view, you're allowed to touch it, which feels insane.
13: Wait a minute.
27: And goes directly back to this conversation.
13: Wait a minute. Devin and Bubba, I asked the both of you. I'm in the museum, right? And there are actually things that are covered in glass, and there are actually things behind ropes. So I know I'm not touching those. Sure. So things that aren't, I'm kind of feeling what they feel like.
1: Well, why do you need to touch them in the first place?
13: Because it's different art and it's different structures.
27: Are you blind?
13: I wanted to get a feel of it. And there was no sign that said do not touch. There was no rope around
27: it. Thank you, Bubba. It is 100% implied.
13: Why is it implied?
27: In an art museum that you don't go in here and touch stuff.
13: What if it's a touching museum?
27: Then it would say it would be welcome to the touching museum.
0: Do you have any signs that have to have up about do not touch for every painting?
13: Well, or just a one sign in the room that says don't touch the artwork. There wasn't one of those.
1: Oh, this looks like it'd be fun to rip.
13: And there was clear delineation of art pieces that were covered in a case or with a rope around it. And I knew not to touch those.
0: Yeah,
13: but there were those that weren't so, and they were like different textures. So I'm like, maybe they want us to feel the texture. And I did.
27: You see, and again, the Golics here on ESPN Radio, my father is just routinely walking into things with the unbridled white man confidence of, oh, yeah, surely I can do this. We had a friend who had a house, wasn't at the house. My dad just walks up, tries to walk in the door. There are other people staying there, and he just walks in like he owns the place here. My mom is running down the street, terrified of being associated with my dad, who just does not understand the normal boundaries of society, and that one person's house, just because you know them, isn't yours if you're you're not there to just walk up in and check out.
1: Hey, you got milk?
13: Place was for sale. Didn't think anybody would be living in it when it's for sale. Found out that there was, and found out also they had a dog, which I closed the door pretty quickly. And running the stop signs, let's not make it sound like I'm reckless. I only go through them quickly when there's no other cars around and there's no real reason to stop.
27: Dear God, I mean, this is just you guys see what I'm dealing with now. I'm so glad because you try and gaslight the rest of our family make us feel insane art exhibit stuff.
13: Hold it.
27: Devin and Bubba, the voices of reason here. Like, I think the rest of America, at the Golix on Twitter, is my dad insane for going and touching the art in a museum?
13: Let's go back to the beginning of this conversation, which you have deflected. And Bubba and Devin, whose fault is it about the expired milk?
1: I mean, listen, my own family will tell you, I am anal about, like, the expiration date on anything. If I will look at that first. If it's like one day past, I'm like, oh, can't eat it, can't drink it. So I'm putting this on you. It gets past the smell test. Again, you're going in, you're taking it from the carton instead of pouring it into a glass. That's two strikes on you, in my opinion. I think this is on you. I'm sorry.
27: If you poured it into the glass, maybe you then see the likely clumps that have built up as this churtles out of the carton instead of slugging it from there. Bubba, you in the same camp here?
0: I mean, I gotta at least give Sydney one strike for leaving it in the fridge.
1: Yes, if it was August. September,
0: I mean,
1: or something.
0: That's crazy.
1: August is insane.
0: August is ridiculous. But to Junior's point, it's a little wild that Senior did not even smell when you open the smell when you open it must have been terrible. So I think you're both in the wrong, 50-50 split. But Sydney gets at least one pretty big strike for leaving that in the fridge since August.
13: And bottom line is, I'm the one ended up on the toilet.
27: I will say...
0: It must have been terrible.
27: This is a situation where, you know, you have to look at learned behavior. My parents in their pantry routinely have stuff that's in there. When they moved out of their house in Connecticut, we were going through and clearing the pantry. We found spices, different things in there where the expiration date was from, like, the first Bush administration.
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16: You went all in on this, Michael Douglas, because there's a lot of your personal life in this.
17: I did. And then I started thinking, well, look, what about my films? I'm kind of got this image of sort of that gray area. You know, a lot of my movies always are struggling with the moral dilemmas of doing the right thing, but there's always that bad side of us, and will the guy make the right decision and all of that. And so I decided I got to go all in. If I'm going to write a biography and my life. Yes, your work is your sort of major, but you have to also deal with the pain and the good side, the bad side. And so I started about 18 months ago and working hard with Shane. Mostly I was living in Spain and time change. We do 2-3 hours a day back and forth. And then I got really scared because as opposed to a movie where you're playing a character, an actor, you know, your book, you're just laying out your whole story in your life. And so I'm just been shocked and surprised. And here we are. I'm going number one with a lot of bad stories. And
16: let's call them interesting.
17: All right.
16: You know, and so it started 18 months ago. So it's not true that you said, I'm not writing a book until the Knicks win a championship again.
17: The Knicks win was my motivation to finish, you know.
16: That's how great was that?
17: I was just old fashioned, brought me back to Earl of Pearl Monroe and the Knicks of the old days. Walt Frazier, just total guts.
16: Yeah. And the fact that Walt Frazier was at some of these games too, right? And Brunson's doing this stuff for Ewing in a way, and for, you know, Frazier. I get goosebumps.
17: This completed the generation and pulled it together.
16: Yeah.
17: Why can't the Jets do that? I mean,
16: well, we're out of time. We don't have enough time to get into that. But yeah, I know, because you're a Jet fan from the Namath days or something?
17: No, I was a Giants fan. I was Y.A. Tittle,
16: right.
17: Frank Gifford and everything. And then Broadway Joe came on, you know, and that fur coat and that announcement on Super Bowl III, we're going to win.
16: Yeah.
17: And they did it. And I love these guys. They were fantastic.
16: Right.
17: And that was it.
16: to the current day.
17: Yeah.
16: I'm with you. All right, so your book, again, one hell of a ride, where all books are acquired right now. The number one nonfiction selling book on planet Earth. We have a game called, there it is up on the screen right there, One Hell of a Ride. So we play a game called Celebrity True or False.
17: Okay.
16: Where, you know, we're wondering what's true and what's not about what's been written about your work. But you've written about your work. So instead of playing Celebrity True or False, we're going to play, Is This Really True?
17: Okay.
16: Okay. And then that we, you know, it's a little high register where we're like, I gotta believe it. But still, we still have the production value, which we appreciate you as a producer, an Academy Award producer. Here we go. Celebrity True or False with Michael Douglas. Please hit it.
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20: The truth.
16: I'm sure you recognize that voice. Yes? You recognize that voice of Jack Nicholson?
17: Jack Nicholson, sure.
16: And that's the way we start here. Is it true, really true, that you attempted to convince Deborah Winger to take on the role of Joan Wilder in Romancing the Stone over dinner with Danny DeVito, Jack Nicholson, and the director, Robert Zemeckis? That happened.
17: No, but okay. there's you with an explanation
16: please,
17: for it.
16: Yes.
17: Okay,
16: yeah.
17: So the studio wanted Deborah Winger for the role.
16: Okay,
17: and I had an initial lunch. It started as a lunch with her at Lucy's El Adobe down here in Los Angeles. Yes. And all I can tell you is lunch ended at about 6 o'clock at night, and I don't know how many margaritas later, and I was staggering out.

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2: The update on how our location stopped going, yeah. Everything, and Deborah Winger as well. How is it that I think I started crying. I said, I can't do it. I can't go to the desert with Deborah. You know,
3: she bit you in the arm just walking the streets of Texas?
2: Yeah. Well, I mean, it was, she did it in a fun way. Okay. You know, I mean, it was nothing bad about it. Mm-hmm. But we realized, so the studio executive had a neighbor next door. He said, well, this actress came over for a get a sugar the other day. Her name was Kathleen Turner. She just did a movie called Body Heat.
3: Oh, yes.
2: And she might be really, really, really good. And so that was how Deborah could not make a decision or she wanted to. And so Kathleen said yes, and that's how that came about. But no Danny, no Jack Nicholson, just...
3: No Jack,
2: No Jack.
3: Okay. So were you obviously knew Jack from Cuckoo's Nest, right? Is that where you first met Jack Nicholson?
2: Yeah.
3: When he was on the set of...
2: Well, before that, but yeah, that was where we first met him.
3: Good Jack story. I know it's open-ended. What's a good Jack Nicholson story that you have, Michael Douglas?
2: A good Jack Nicholson story. Where do we start? Well, I guess the first really one we got was that he was late for rehearsal. We had 2 weeks of rehearsal up at the Oregon State Mental Hospital where we were shooting. And our cast, which was a mix of New York and L.A. actors,
3: yes,
2: were really into it. We had all the cooperation of the mental hospital from Dr. Brooks, who played the actual doctor in the movie, and he had arranged for actors to be in group therapy sessions mm-hmm. with characters that would match what their disease might be.
3: Mm-hmm.
2: We had actors sleeping the nights in their beds at the hospital. And I just remember, and Jack arrived the second week for the rehearsal,
3: mm-hmm.
2: didn't recognize any of these guys. And I'm watching him the first morning, and he's, you know, when we break for lunch, and he's looking all around. And finally, he throws his tray, and he walks outside. And I'm producer, I'm worried, oh my God, what's happening?
3: Yeah.
2: I go outside, it's Jack, you all right? And, who are these guys? Who are these people? He was sure they all were nuts. You know, they don't even break character at lunch. Nothing, they ever break. But he's just Jack's magic is that he is more open mm-hmm. in front of a camera than he is outside in real life.
3: No kidding.
2: He uses the camera as an excuse to be totally vulnerable. I think that's why he's such a wonderful actor.
3: Celebrity True or False here with Michael Douglas. True or False, the ending of Fatal Attraction was rewritten twice during the course of the movie being greenlit and made.
2: False.
3: Okay.
2: It was the end of the movie was changed once.
3: Once.
2: And that was when we saw the cut, the final cut, the picture worked like gangbusters.
3: Mm-hmm.
2: And without telling them the whole plot, remember this movie and everything else about this woman taking over. But in the movie, there was a fight that I have with Glenn Close with a knife, and she comes at me with a knife in the picture, and I grab the knife and I'm going to take it. And then the end of the picture was her, Madame Butterfly, was playing the opera,
3: mm-hmm.
2: and the camera moved in, and she was sort of in a lotus position, and she took the knife, and she slit her throat and killed herself, but you knew that my fingerprints were on the knife.
3: Mm-hmm.
2: And so she won.
3: Set you up.
2: She set me up.
3: Oh,

0: the audience, what had happened was she had done such a brilliant performance and was so strong. Mm-hmm. The audience went, no, you got to kill her. Somebody's got to kill her. You can't let her get away with this.
1: 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South Carolina marches into Gainesville looking to pull off a statement upset against the 4-1 16th ranked Florida Gators.
2: Breaks a tackle 10 and burst into the end zone. Touchdown, Florida.
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3: I want to say it because I want it on the record. 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

0: Say what you got to say at 888 say ESPN 888-729-3776. Because HD, I warned people before the season got started about the Cowboys defense. Oh, they got Christian Parker, the new defensive coordinator. They got these new guys and everything like that. They have plenty of new pieces. This defense is not going to be as bad as it was last year. You know what? They were right. They're worse. Each and every team they played this year has gotten at least 378 yards of total offense. They allowed a Tampa Bay Buccaneers team with an undrafted quarterback and Jalen Daniels to go 19 for 23 throwing the football. And then they allowed Bucky Irving, who's a really good running back, to get in touch with his inner Derrick Henry and run downhill against them for a buck 65. They ran for over 240 yards of total offense. I warn people, don't look at different things and new things and say, now it's got a new shine. Out with the old, in with the new. They're right. They're not as bad as they were last year. HD, this defense is worse through week 5 in Dallas.
1: Freddie, I'll be honest with you. I never thought in a million years that the Dallas Cowboys defense could be any worse than they were a season ago. Right? I'm tapping the floor with my foot, ladies and gentlemen.
0: I was cursing the TV last night, the Cowboys fan.
1: I'm tapping the floor with my foot. This defense is underground from what they were last year. Last year, they were here, right here on the floor.
0: Right.
1: They are underground. I'm talking about you have to dig up a large amount of dirt to understand where this defense is at the moment. And, Freddie, it's like that Public Enemy song, don't believe the hype.
0: Oh, yeah.
1: Don't believe the hype.
0: Mm-hmm.
1: I tried to get you to believe the hype before the season started.
0: Yeah.
1: You stayed still. You was firm in your thought process.
0: Absolutely.
1: You said, I have to see it to believe it.
0: Mm-hmm.
1: But what I witnessed with my two eyes last night, one of the things or a few things that coaches should never have to coach from any type of player or unit.
0: Because you said they just want to get up, and I circled this.
1: Attitude, energy, effort. And it was not there last night in any phase of the game. But I'm going to start defensively. Freddie, they had 14 missed tackles last night.
0: That's it?
1: 14.
0: I thought they had more.
1: I agree with you there. They allowed 241 rush yards and 2 rushing touchdowns. They had 4 penalties on defense that allowed the Tampa Bay Buccaneers to get first downs. And then they allowed the Buccaneers offense to be 7 for 13 on third downs.
0: Including one on 3rd and 21.
1: The 3rd and 21 is what really threw me for a loop. I'm sitting in my hotel room and I'm watching the game. I said, oh man, they got him. 3rd and 21. When Emeka Ibuka caught the football, I said, how is this even possible? But the time, the inability to, I would say, pressure the quarterback and sack the quarterback and get him on the ground.
0: Mm-hmm.
1: Jalen Daniels had all the time in the pocket to make the throw.
0: Absolutely.
1: But then to be so lackluster in coverage and not aware of the down and distance, keep everything in front of you, force the quarterback to throw the ball short, rally up, and make the tackle. But even that's not a given because, boy, I thought it was as simple as see ball, get ball when we were all young and growing up playing Mighty Might, a little league football.
0: Uh-huh.
1: See ball, get ball, it's not relevant when you talk about the Dallas Cowboys and their defense.
0: Yeah.
1: So when I say don't believe the hype, turn it up for me, y'all. Don't believe the hype. Don't believe the hype. Anything that I told you about the Dallas Cowboys before the season and their defense, don't believe the hype.
0: Mm-hmm.
1: I was wrong.
0: I warned you. I'm going to give you another different Public Enemy song when it comes to Cowboys defense. They can't get up. They always get down. They're like 911, a joke in your town when it comes to the Dallas Cowboys and that defense. This is when you know things are this bad for the Cowboys defense. When Jerry Jones, the owner of the Cowboys, continues to be the voice of reason. But even Jerry Jones, I'm starting to have my limits.
2: Extraordinarily disappointed. You really do need to get it done when it's there to take. And basically were very physical. I thought both their fronts. Was really surprised at how well they ran the ball, how they ran it between the tackles. That was surprising. And we thought if they were going to run it, they'd do it outside. And I thought we'd put it on the quarterback's shoulders, their staff, their quarterback, all their players. Got a great victory here tonight. And it was a tough loss for us.
0: When Jerry Jones sounds like that, at this point, I know we're in bizarro world. Because normally, Jerry would be all about cameras here, microphones there, and saying this and saying that. He was like, look, because he knew the game plan. They shared the game plan with him. if they executed that game plan, we're not talking about an embarrassing loss by the Dallas Cowboys, another pitiful effort by their defense. He said it perfectly. They have a rookie quarterback. We weren't expecting the bouncer to the outside, but why do we not make the adjustments? I'm not trying to speak for Jerry Jones, but when Jerry Jones is making sense, that's when things are really bad with the Dallas Cowboys and their defense.
1: Well, you have to be honest about what you're seeing if you're the general manager and also the owner of the football team, and that's exactly what Jerry Jones is doing. Freddie, Quinnen Williams is making a lot of money.
0: Mm-hmm.
1: I need Quinnen Williams to start showing up for the 2026 NFL season for the Dallas Cowboys. Kenny Clark, where has he been?
0: Oh, he looks great.
1: He's been non-existent.
0: Yeah.
1: Deron Bland is making a ton of money.
0: Yeah.
1: They recently just paid him not too long ago.
0: He can't even keep his own feet in secondary.
1: The way Tez Johnson made him fall down on that explosive play on the second possession of the second half for the Tampa Bay Buccaneers on offense was very, very shameful. And then you have an opportunity towards the end of the ball game to catch an interception and run to the end zone. And now all the offense has to do is get the 2-point conversion.
0: Right.
1: You dropped it.
0: Yeah.
1: That's what they paid you for.
0: Yeah.
1: They paid you.
0: He did everything right except catch the ball.
1: To catch the football and return it in the end zone for a touchdown. That was one of the bold, I would say, bullet points from your agency to Jerry Jones and Stephen Jones to pay you the money that they're paying you. Is that you intercept the football and you can take it to the crib.
0: Because he catches that ball. That's a pick six. No one's catching him. Not a soul. But that was a colossal, colossal failure again. It was a whole big pizza pie of failure. Slice here, slice there, slice everywhere. That's the kind of pizza they had last night that they served up to themselves. It's not just on the defense. The offense didn't play well after the first drive. The coaching at times, the decisions were lackluster as well. It was an embarrassment. And you know what, Dallas Cowboys? You earned this embarrassment. It's not just the defense being embarrassing. The offense had no imagination. You pointed this out today. By the way, he's Harry Douglas. I'm Freddie Coleman. It's still Love Friday, but we got no love for the Cowboys today on Freddie and Harry on ESPN Radio, the ESPN app, and Sirius XM Channel 80. You said something today on Get Up as well that I couldn't wait to circle that, and I couldn't wait to bring this in out. Involving everybody, not just the Cowboys defense, everybody in the Cowboys. Energy and effort is non-negotiable. You said that this morning on Get Up, and you said, if I'm a coach, I don't care if I'm Christian Parker, I don't care if I'm Brian Schottenheimer, the head coach, or any position coach, if you see what you saw from that defense, or you saw from that offense, or not running the ball more enough when you ran the ball pretty well in that first drive, energy and effort is non-negotiable. So what are you going to do about it now if you're Dallas? Because now it's got to be about the point saying, man, we're not putting up with this issue anymore. Defensively, offensively, even coaches have to be held accountable with this whole thing under Brian Schottenheimer's watch. The way that this defense has continued to look porous week in and week out. I'm going to say it again. They played 5 games this year. Not one offense has had less than 378 yards of total offense. The only offense that did that were the Baltimore Ravens, who has a better offense than any other 4 teams they played, and they're the worst of the bunch compared to everybody else. You said it best. Energy and effort is non-negotiable. What kind of Jedi mind tricks that they better start playing with themselves to have guys play like they're supposed to play, whether a big money player or not a big money player?
1: I would also say from a former player standpoint, it's time for players to hold themselves accountable as well, too. And I get it. Like, from a coaching perspective, and Dante Whitner brought this up, we have so many coaches that want to be buddy-buddy with these players.
0: Mm-hmm.
1: And I'm going to say it as real and as raw as possible. I don't believe in kissing no player's ass. I believe when they aren't performing at the level they need to perform at, especially when they're making top dollar. Now, I'm not saying every time you have to light a fire and get into them, but when it's consistently happening over and over again and guys are being individuals and they are not doing what should be preached to them and coached to them on a weekly basis, it's time for you to deliver that message in a different manner. And you can't always be nice, nice, and buddy-buddy about it. It's okay to be real and raw. And if you're a teammate of these players as well, too, it's okay to call guys out. I don't care if you're a first-year player, second-year player, third-year player, or a 10-year player. I don't give a damn if you're a starter or you're a bench warmer. You should want your teammate to hold you accountable for what you're not doing on a consistent basis on that football field.
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23: Coming up, getting down to the wire in the W. Pair of teams trying to punch their ticket to the finals. 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Week 6 of college football is upon us. The latest from the NFL. And the sports world lost a legend on Friday. More on that in a moment. But we'll start in the desert with the W. Golden State Valkyries in Las Vegas to face the defending champ Aces. Valkyries lead the 5-game series 2-0 going into this one. Trying for the sweep. One win away from becoming the first WNBA expansion team to reach the finals within their first two seasons in the league. They'd be the fourth expansion team to do so in WNBA or NBA history. But not so fast. Aces have won three straight games when facing elimination, one win shy of breaking a tie for their longest streak in franchise history. And teams trailing 2-0 in a best of five, they've never come back and won the series in WNBA history. 0-19 all time, early in the first.
0: But out to a wide-open Thorne for a left-wing three. That's good, and finally the Valkyries score. So Kayla Thorne went 3 of 5 from deep on Wednesday. It's her first three-point attempt of this game, and the Valkyries trail just 5-3.
23: 95.7 the game. Las Vegas carried a 45-36 lead into halftime. We then jump ahead to the fourth quarter.
0: Burton wants another screen. Kia will provide it. Between the leg dribble, driving down the left alley. Runner off the glass. It spins in for Veronica Burton. What a tough shot by V. 8-0 run for the Valkyries. They lead 71-69. 1:06 to go in the fourth.
23: And Vegas's Jackie Young hits a layup with just 26 seconds remaining to force overtime and in extra minutes.
0: Driving down the right alley, it's Burton, right elbow, up top the Stokes. Reversing left side for Gabby Williams, getting downhill. Foul line pull-up, jumper is gone! For Gabby!
23: And Gabby finished with 16 points, 12 in the fourth in overtime alone. The Valkyries outscored the Aces 16-6 in OT and get the win, 87-77. Golden State officially punches its ticket to the WNBA Finals. The Valkyries, it's their first WNBA Finals appearance, and it's their first series sweep in franchise history. Aces head coach Becky Hammon after the game.
1: I wouldn't say we have like that Dennis Rodman person with that. It just is in their DNA. We have people with other great strengths, but somebody that just hammers the offensive glass like that, we didn't really have that.
23: The Aces failed to repeat as champions. They'd won three of the previous four WNBA championships. It's the first time being swept since the 2020 WNBA Finals against the Storm, and first time being swept under Becky Hammon. They'd won at least one game in each of the first 12 playoff series under Hammon. Golden State will host Game 1 of the Finals, tip-off scheduled for next Saturday, October 17th at 3:30 p.m. Eastern. And what about the other half of these semifinals? Atlanta Dream in the city that never sleeps to face the New York Liberty on ESPN2. Atlanta in control of this series 2-0. And after an overtime win in Game 2, and speaking of Game 2, what a game. There were 17 lead changes, 8 ties. The Liberty pushed the game to overtime with a big three-pointer with just 10 seconds left. But Atlanta got it done in extra minutes and now just one win away from a trip to the finals. The Dream jumped out to a 44-39 halftime lead and will pick it up in the third.
2: Canada springs in for the rebound, dashing down the floor. Canada the cup again. What a finish. Bust the foul. Jordan Canada puts Atlanta back in front and a chance for three.
23: And it was New York that would make a run in the third quarter, outscoring the Dream to carry a lead into the final frame. We're in the fourth. New York with a slight lead.
2: On the drive, swings it to the corner. 5 to shoot. Jones, methodical, good look, faux tubes, can't hit the three. Jones, the offensive rebound. Ionescu, you bet! 4-3 in the game for Sabrina Ionescu. 1:20 to go in the fourth. Canada flips it in! Another acrobatic finish from Jordan Canada.
23: And the Atlanta Dream defeat the Liberty 85-83 to advance to the WNBA Finals for the first time since 2013, their fourth WNBA Finals appearance in franchise history. The Dream, it's their fifth straight playoff win, longest streak in franchise history. Angel Reese, 22 points, 9 rebounds, 3 assists, 2 blocks. It's her second straight 20-point playoff game, her first two 20-point playoff games of her career. And she joined our Angel Gray on the court after the game.
16: You said a couple of things just walking over here, and you said, wow, oh my God, what's going through your mind right now as you go to your first finals for your career, but also for this franchise since 2013?
24: I manifested this. When I came to Atlanta, I knew what I was getting. This team has poured so much into me. We poured so much to each other. We pour so much into each other. I posted and tweeted 10-10-25 that I was manifesting the finals, and this is my moment. I'm supposed to be here. I thank God for this moment, and I'm just so thankful.
16: Even without Alisha Gray, this team has rallied around each other to get things done. I saw you tell her post-game, I got you, of game two. Can you talk about the collective effort to close things out on the road?
24: I said, this is what you brought me here for. I got your back, you got my back, and I'm glad to have her back for the finals. She's definitely a missing piece for us, but it goes to show how talented this group is. Every single night, we just fight, fight, fight. Kudos to New York. Hell of a team. Hell of a year. Great vets. But I'm just really proud of this group, and we continue to move on. And Atlanta, we going to the finals, baby.
16: Last thing about the managing of the emotions. I know that was something that was a goal to talk about all throughout this season. Doing that, talk about the discipline that had to take and that was shown in the second half.
24: That's tough. It's tough when so much is thrown at you. It's tough when you're playing in such a great environment like this. They support women's basketball here better than a lot of places. So I'm just super grateful to be here, be in this moment, and I'm going to enjoy it with this team. I'm so happy.
16: Want to say anything to Atlanta?
24: Atlanta, I can't wait to see you in the finals!
23: And the Liberty, first time being swept in a multi-game series since the 2012 Eastern Conference semifinals against the Sun. The Dream are now one step closer to the big dream that is winning the finals. They'll face the Valkyries game one again next Saturday at 3:30 Eastern time. SportsCenter All Night, ESPN Radio 2, the Gridiron, college football in prime time under the Friday night lights. Number 20, Iowa at Washington. Iowa leads the all-time series with a record of 4-3. The Hawkeyes have won 13 straight games against unranked opponents. Washington, they're 2-6 against AP top 25 opponents under Jed Fish. The Hawkeyes made a QB change for this one, decided to start Wake Forest transfer Jeremy Haklinski. It's his first collegiate start. And how'd it go? Well, we're in the second quarter.
4: Haklinski keeps it or goes straight forward. Well, he's going to throw and has a man wide open. Tight end, 10-5, touchdown, touchdown, touchdown, Hawkeyes. DJ Vanami. To give him a breather. Here's Haklinski on the keeper. Wide open end zone. Caught. Touchdown. Touchdown. Touchdown, Iowa. Touchdown, DJ Vanami. He's 2-for-2.
23: The call from Learfield by Gary Dolphin, and Iowa takes a commanding 27-3 lead into the locker room at halftime and then in the third. It's more of the same for the Hawkeyes.
4: Near 17-yard gain for Iowa. Haklinski throws the end zone wide open. Caught. Touchdown. Reese Vanderzee. That's the way to answer.
23: And Iowa hands it to Washington. Cruises in this one 41-24. First conference road win against a West Coast opponent since four such teams joined the Big Ten in 2024. It's their 14th straight win versus an AP unranked opponent dating back to 2024. And it's the longest streak since winning 15 back in the 80s. Iowa is idle next week before traveling to face Minnesota October 24th. Washington is at Purdue next Friday night. Florida State, Louisville, and Derby City. Florida State is just 10-20 since the start of the 2023 bowl season after being snubbed from the college football playoff with a 13-0 record. Louisville's lost by 3 points in all three of its losses so far this season, the second straight season that each of its first three losses have come by no more than 3 points, and we're still early in the first quarter.
5: Again, six up front on the line for Louisville. Zone read, pulls it, throws down the seam. Oh, what a catch by Danzy! A one-handed grab reaching behind himself, and he trots into the end zone. Touchdown, Florida State! Touchdown, FSU!
23: Seminole Sports Network, and just like that, Florida State grabs a 14-0 lead in the first. It's all Seminoles, but it wouldn't last long. They call them momentum changes for a reason in the second.
6: And Keenholz gives to Brown, runs to the left, out to the 10, to the 15, to the 20. Brown is on the loose, to the 50, to the 40. They will not catch Isaac Brown, a 97-yard touchdown.
23: Paul Fields from Learfield, the longest play from scrimmage in program history, still in the second.
6: Louisville brings in Messman as one of four tight ends on the field right now. One of them is Reed, who is ahead of Davis. As Keenholz will go from under center, gives to Davis, plows ahead and scores. And Louisville was down 14-0. They're an extra point away from tying it.
23: So despite the early lead, the Noles can't hold it, and these two enter halftime tied at 14 in the second half. it got ugly to the tune of 4 unanswered touchdowns for Louisville. We pick it up in the fourth.
7: First and 10 from the 44, the Noles. Here's Jennings carrying, dashes ahead, pulls away. 30-yard line, one man to beat. He's by him, 10-yard line. Touchdown, Braxton Jennings.
23: That to make it 5 unanswered scores. And just when you think it's done, somebody tackle that guy.
7: Keenholz has 2 receivers to the left. Skinner motions over to the left as well. Hand off to Brown. Works through a hole. Brown to the 40. Brown to the 50. He's going to go again. There is nobody anywhere close. A 68-yard touchdown after a 97-yarder earlier.
23: And Louisville routes Florida State 44-20. Isaac Brown, 17 rushes, 235 yards, 7th most in program history, and most since 2007. 2 rushing touchdowns and 313 all-purpose yards, 3rd most in program history. Chris Burnett with you here on SportsCenter All Night. Mike Ditka, the legendary former Chicago Bears coach and first tight end ever inducted into the Pro Football Hall of Fame, has died at the age of 86. He played 12 seasons in the NFL with the Bears, Eagles, and Cowboys. Ditka's just 1 of 4 to win a Super Bowl as a player and a head coach, along with Tony Dungy, Tom Flores, and Doug Peterson, and ESPN legend Chris Berman on the loss.
8: We like our people. For those who don't like our people, that's tough. We like them.
9: Mike, why are you in such a bad mood?
8: What do you care? I know I'm smarter than that some. You were 2-7, you'd be in a bad mood too.
11: See that? That's your IQ, buddy. 0.
12: I'll have a turnover or something.
8: I'd rather talk to him.
25: They called him Iron Mike, as much for his demeanor as for his leadership style on the football field.
26: All you got to do is want it as much as we know we want it. We don't want it that much. Let's go.
25: There were few tougher than former Chicago Bears player and coach Michael Keller Ditka.
8: 1957, as a high school football player, went to the University of Pittsburgh, and my life has been a miracle since because of this game.
25: He played his college ball at the University of Pittsburgh as a tight end and punter, then signed with the Bears after they took him 5th overall in the 1961 NFL draft. He quickly showed that a tight end could be more than just a hard-nosed blocker, racking up more than 1,000 receiving yards and 12 touchdowns.
27: Iron Mike Francis home to record a 67-yard scoring strike.
25: That earned Ditka Rookie of the Year honors and the first of 5 straight trips to the Pro Bowl. He and the Bears were NFL champions in 1963. After trades to Philadelphia and then Dallas, he was on top again when he scored a touchdown in the Cowboys' 24-3 Super Bowl VI victory over the Dolphins. Ditka would enjoy continued success as a Cowboys assistant before taking over the reins for the Bears for 11 years. Ditka had a .631 winning percentage with Chicago and masterminded one of the NFL's greatest teams, the 1985 Super Bowl Shuffle Bears, who went 15-1 and steamrolled through the playoffs.
28: The players we had in 1985 are the greatest collection of guys I've ever been around.
25: His later stint as coach of New Orleans didn't go as well, marked by his decision to deal the team's entire 1999 draft for the right to choose Texas running back Ricky Williams. But at least Ditka, as always, had a sense of humor about the widely criticized trade, posing while wearing a tux, standing next to Williams in a bridal gown for the cover of ESPN the magazine. He was enshrined in the College Football Hall of Fame in 1986, and 2 years later became the first tight end to be inducted into the Pro Football Hall of Fame. He was named to the NFL's 75th anniversary team in 1994 and the 100th anniversary team in 2019. The man known as leader of Da Bears went on to make cameo appearances on TV shows and in the movies, own a popular Chicago restaurant, and he became a top NFL analyst for us here at ESPN.
8: I am living proof that an out-of-control coach can get out-of-control players under control if he wants to.
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23: 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Chris Burnett with you here on SportsCenter All Night. They say Game 7's unlike anything in sports. Well, how about a Game 5? Winner to the ALCS. We'll be treated to that on Saturday night as Cleveland staved off elimination in Game 4. Jose Ramirez homered and drove in 3 runs, and the Guardians beat the White Sox to get us to winner-take-all status. Teams met with the media on Friday, and it was Guardians manager Stephen Vogt wasting no time mentioning Ramirez's bat.
37: It's such a huge boost for him and for us, and obviously Jose's our guy, and we've talked all year. He's one swing of the bat away from doing this, and It's just really exciting to see him doing it from both sides of the plate in big time moments with his legs, with his glove. He's a big time player, and he's been able to showcase that and help us win two games.
0: Big time players make big time plays, and Cleveland will be hoping for that from starting pitcher Gavin Williams. Williams also spent a few minutes with the media and shared this on closing out game four on Thursday.
1: Yeah, the body feels good right now. Been in the training room all morning, just figuring it out. But it's just a normal day, really. I throw a pen on those days, and everybody knows it. So there's nothing different. Just being able to fill the mound in the game-like situation is even better at that point.
0: And then there's the other side. White Sox unable to close it out at home, but ask manager Will Venable, and he'll tell you this sounds about right.
2: And obviously, yeah, we would love to win game three or four. You know, there's been a couple times where Voter and I have just looked at each other and laughed because we've been kind of joking all year that this is just how it goes between these two clubs. And I think it's a special thing. You know, if you look at just the story of the battle that we've had with these guys throughout the season, coming down to that last weekend for the division, and then here we are with the game five for a chance to go to the CS. I think it's just fitting two really good clubs that are both just very competitive, very talented. And, you know, the heart and soul of the club, the identity of the club really comes through. And I think it's been cool to watch that play out in competition throughout the year.
0: History in his favor so far, too. Road team has won the first four games in the best of five series for the first time since the 2015 ALDS. And they'll do what it takes to play more.
2: Obviously disappointed that we weren't able to win a game, but we have to win a game. And that's, I think, understood with this group, that we have to go out and do whatever we have to do. These guys have bounced back every single time that we've had tough stretches or a tough game. This is no different, and everything's on the line. I think we're excited. We've been in the environment there in Cleveland before, so we're excited to get there and go to work.
0: All right, first pitch set for later tonight at 8 Eastern time. MLB postseason is on ESPN Radio. 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Our Roxy Bernstein and Greg Olson will have the call. SportsCenter All Night, ESPN Radio, checking in on the ice. Rangers Capitals, Alex Ovechkin, 1,006 career goals. That includes the playoffs. Ovechkin, 0 goals and 1 assist in the first three games of this season, though. Rangers are 4-1 in the first five games. They beat the Capitals 8-1 in the last meeting in April earlier this year, and we're in the second period.
4: A turnover. Here's Jenner shooting. He scores! A turnover by the Rangers! The first goal in a Capitals uniform for Boone Jenner!
0: Capitals Radio Network. Capitals get one more for insurance in the third and win this one 3-1. They improve to 3-1-0 on the season. First season with at least three regulation wins in the first four games in 5 years. Ovi, 0 points, 2 shots on goal in just 13 minutes and 57 seconds of ice time. Boone Jenner, that game-winning goal in the second period, his first career goal with the Capitals. Previous 13 seasons, he was with the Blue Jackets. Speaking of the Blue Jackets, they hosted the Penguins on Friday night. Penguins' consecutive losses after winning the first two games of the season. Sidney Crosby, 1,109 career assists, too shy of tying Ray Borg for the most by a player with a single franchise in NHL history. We go right by regulation in this one, past overtime, and we're in a shootout.
5: Ben Kindle has to score to keep it alive. So Dan Muse does not go with the future Hall of Famers. Ben Kindle. Jackets get a save. They win it. Kindle in on goal. Save made by Cam Talbot. This one is over.
0: 97.1, the Fan. A huge save from Talbot, and it preserves the win for the Blue Jackets 3-2. Talbot, 20 saves, earns a win with his ninth NHL franchise, breaking a tie for the most by a goaltender in NHL history. He's the oldest goaltender in team history to earn a win with the franchise. The Blue Jackets, 22 shots in the second period, the most shots in a period by an NHL team this season. And the Penguins, they're winless in the last three games after winning the first two of the season. Kraken, Red Wings. Red Wings won five straight versus the Kraken. And the Red Wings have a 4.33 goals per game. And we pick it up in the third.
6: Ville Autovainen tips it in near corner. And Myers oversteps the puck. Ryan Winterton takes hold of it. Now Gaudreau near side. Off the bar. Scores. Seattle goes back to back to back. It's a 4-2 Kraken lead.
23: 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Also had Ducks, Jets, Anaheim runs away with it and beats the Jets 5-1. 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That and more when SportsCenter All Night continues. 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
23: Mike Ditka, the legendary former Chicago Bears coach and first tight end ever inducted into the Pro Football Hall of Fame, has died at the age of 86, as a family announced on Friday. After finishing Game 4 of the American League Division Series on the mound, Cleveland Guardians right-hander Gavin Williams will get the ball to start Game 5 on Saturday, manager Stephen Vogt announced. And Angel Reese scored 22 points. Ryan Howard added 21. And the Atlanta Dream beat the New York Liberty 85-83 on Friday night on ESPN to advance to the WNBA Finals for the first time since 2013.
1: Thiebisch looking in. Stewart hands it off. Ionescu a deep three. Short. Rebound batted around. Stewart's putback is good. But that is it. For the first time since 2013, the Atlanta Dream are headed to the WNBA Finals.
23: And again, that on ESPN. Chris Burnett with you here on SportsCenter All Night. The fourth-seeded Dream completed the three-game sweep of the Liberty and haven't lost in the postseason this year. In fact, they've now won 10 straight dating to the regular season. Angel Reese, 22 points, 9 rebounds, 3 assists, added 2 blocks. It's her second straight 20-point playoff game. And Game Night's Q Myers thinks the Dream and Reese have become synonymous.
2: They were tough as nails. I mean, that's the thing about this Atlanta team that you can see, and it doesn't take you watching the whole game. They're not going to back down. Angel Reese, I know she's not everyone's cup of tea. I get that. Everyone's not an Angel Reese fan. But what she brings to the table, whether it's correct or incorrect, she brings some toughness. She brings some little arrogance, a little I don't give a blank about you, and this is what I'm going to do. And her teammates follow that. And you need that person on your team. You need that one where if they're on your team, you love them, but you hate them if they're on the opposite team. That is who she is. That's who she was at LSU when they won the championship, right? She was that agitator. People didn't like her antics, but you know what? She's a winner.
23: And she'll be rewarded with more games to play. Her teammate Ryan Howard, 21 points, 4 of 10 from 3. It's her second 20-point game this postseason. As for the Liberty, Jonquel Jones, 26 points, 14 rebounds, 6th career playoff, 25-point double-double. Brianna Stewart, 26 points, 6 assists, 13 of 13 from the stripe. And her first time in a playoff career, getting swept in a multi-game series. Sabrina Ionescu after the game on falling short on expectations.
15: Yeah, I mean, it's not just go there, it's win. That's the standard that we've set as the players here, as an organization, is to compete every single year and try to bring championship here. And we fell short, and obviously the league is continuing to grow. The league is continuing to get better. It's not easy to get there, and I think we understand that, and every game is really important. And the way you position yourself and seeding and all that, like, is important. Like, starting on the road is hard. I don't think we've done that in the semis before. So, you know, I think for us, the mission and goal is going to stay the same year in and year out. And obviously that's continuing to represent this organization and fight for New York's second championship.
23: And Liberty head coach Chris DeMarco spoke after the game as well on what's next for the squad.
17: I'm going to take some time and, really assess, as I do at the end of every season, not just myself, staff, players, everything, take a look at it. The great part about what I do is that you're constantly learning, and there's new things you learn every single day, every season, things you'll take away, things you'll get rid of, whatever that may be. But I'm really, really proud of our group. I'll say it again.
23: So the Liberty, first time being swept in a multi-game series since the 2012 Eastern Conference semifinals against the Sun. And the Dream, they're now one step closer to a ring. Game 1, next Saturday, October 17th, 3:30 Eastern time. And how about the other semifinal?
18: 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The Valkyries up 87-77. 3,

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2: First take.
3: 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You can't make it up. You just can't. How about them Cowboys? Christmas always comes early with these dudes. 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
4: Now, I'm not saying every time you have to light a fire and get into them, but when it's consistently happening over and over again and guys are being individuals and they are not doing what should be preached to them and coached to them on a weekly basis, it's time for you to deliver that message in a different manner. And you can't always be nice, nice, and buddy-buddy about it. It's okay to be real and raw. And if you're a teammate of these players as well, too, it's okay to call guys out. I don't care if you're a first-year player, second-year player, third-year player, or a 10-year player. I don't give a damn if you're a starter or you're a bench warmer. You should want your teammate to hold you accountable for what you're not doing on a consistent basis on that football field. That's the difference in really great teams and teams that are mediocre and teams that are at the bottom. The really great teams, Freddie Coleman, you don't need a coach to come police and tell you what you're doing wrong and what you need to do as a player.
5: That's
4: your
5: true.
4: Teammates hold you accountable. But it's none of that going on right now in that locker room for the Dallas Cowboys, and it's very shameful.
2: It's about to be a long 10 days for the Cowboys. Be some tough meetings and some tough conversations. Dallas travels to face the Packers on Sunday, October 18th. The news dump continued on Friday. Baltimore Ravens quarterback Lamar Jackson has been officially ruled out of Sunday night's game at the Atlanta Falcons with a left ankle injury. Jackson will miss his first game of the season after not practicing all week. The Ravens will start backup quarterback Tyler Huntley. Mentor on ways the offense changes with Huntley under center.
6: I mean, they're obviously different players, and Lamar is, like I've said before, like he's one of one. But it's also like the Ravens offense and what we do build around the playmakers that we have, the O-line that we have, the running game that we have, the weapons that we have. And so, you know, Snoop's done a great job this week, and we've operated at a high level, and I expect him to play really well.
2: That would be the norm for Huntley. He was 2-0 as a fill-in starter last season, and here he is on getting the full week to prep with the ones.
7: Always, you know, it's just like riding a bike, you know. You just ride a bike one day, you know, you're not going to feel too comfortable if you come back Wednesday and try to drive. But, you know, you do it every day, you feel more comfortable every time you get out there.
8: So the training wheels are off?
7: Yeah, you definitely.
2: So the Ravens and the Dirty Birds meet in Atlanta for Sunday night football, kickoff 8 p.m. Eastern time. And just down the road in the nation's capital, the Washington Commanders announced on Friday that QB1 Jaden Daniels will start Sunday. He'll be without one of his top receivers. And head coach Dan Quinn shared this on what getting his QB back in the lineup means.
9: Command at the line. That's one for sure. The playmaking ability, the third and fourth downs, using his legs, all of those are part of what makes him like special in that way. But I love the accuracy that he throws with, and a good job, obviously, like taking care of the ball. That's going to be premium in this game.
2: ESPN Analytics giving the Commanders just a 6% chance to win the division as of today. A dub in this one sure would help. And we got a battle brewing in the Northwest this weekend. The 4-0 49ers visit the 12th man, Lumen Field, and the 3-1 Seattle Seahawks in a high-stakes NFC West showdown. Seeking their fifth 5-0 start in the Super Bowl era, that since 1967, the 49ers under Kyle Shanahan. And here he is on what stands out about the Seahawks defense.
10: How sound they are, yet still aggressive, if that makes sense. I mean, when they're aggressive, they're very rarely irresponsible and still tough.

0: to get big plays on them. I think they've been number one in the league 2 years in a row in that, whether it's run or pass game. So they make you work for everything down the field, and then they got a lot of good players out there. When you have to take that many plays to go on a scoring drive, they got a lot of guys that can create some stuff and make some bad stuff happen.
1: Cannot wait for this one. Niners Seahawks kickoff is Sunday at 4:25 Eastern. Tune in for football Sunday action as the New England Patriots host the Las Vegas Raiders. 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SportsCenter All Night, ESPN Radio, Georgia, Alabama. You get the schedule, and you circle this one first. These two have played 76 times. Both teams enter 5-0 or better for just the second time ever in the series, first since 1942. And this one will have some other factors to it as well, including rain, potentially a lot of it. ESPN college football analyst Tim Tebow says that kind of weather might play into one team's favor.
2: Ball security is at a paramount. Yeah. It's always important. It's even more important when the weather is bad. And you look at these quarterbacks, Keelan Russell, who's been playing off of the charts, but Gunnar Stockton has so much more experience. He's played in games like this. He has so much experience of understanding when to force the ball, when to not. And we also have to take into account this Georgia running offense, third best in the country. Their run-stopping defense, second best in the country. I think when you look at which team gets an edge in bad weather, I think it has to be Georgia.
1: It's the Dogs. It's the Tide. 7:30 Eastern, Saturday night on ABC.
3: You get in these types of games, the clock is sped up, the windows are a little bit tighter. Certainly there's a lot at stake.
4: This is always a unique game because you can take record stats and all those things and throw them out the window.
5: They'll have to lean on that defense to be able to keep up with Texas and their defensive offense as well.
1: We brought you the latest on Georgia-Bama. Another highly anticipated showdown Saturday is the latest installment of the Red River rivalry at the Texas State Fair in Dallas. Number one Texas trying to win three straight in this series for the first time since the late 90s. The Sooners, they're 0-4-1 in the series when Texas is the AP number one team. Tim Tebow again with a great look at the keys to this game on SportsCenter.
2: The offensive line has been the one question mark for Texas this year. So get it out of your hands. And I think it's also huge that Hollywood Smothers is back. One of the best running backs in the country. Get it out of your hands. Get it to him early. Then when the game starts to develop, now you can take your shots to Ryan Wingo and the Cam Colemans. But the biggest question mark, can this offensive line truly protect him? And one of the things that I've loved so far about Arch, he has been at his best when his best was needed. But if Texas performs to the best of their ability, he won't have to perform that way in the fourth quarter.
6: Yeah.
2: But the biggest question mark for me is John Mateer, right? We've seen him have really high highs and we've seen him have some pretty low lows. But in the fourth quarter so far this year, he's 137th in QBR. 137th. There's no way if this game is close that you have a shot if he's playing that way. But we've also seen him perform extremely well under bright lights going back to early last year. Now, if he can change that, this Oklahoma team, I think they have the recipe to pull off an incredible upset. You play great defense. You don't turn the football. And then if John Mateer could step up, now that's something.
1: We've seen it time and time again. The records, throw them out. Stats, don't matter. This rivalry is as good as it gets. Kickoff set for 3:30 Eastern later today on ABC. Sean McDonough, Greg McElroy, and Katie George on the call. And we got a battle in the Big Ten. Number 21 UCLA travels to hostile Autzen Stadium to face number 13 Oregon. 4-0 UCLA, one of six teams to have already exceeded its win total from last season. And Oregon QB Dante Moore returned to practice this week following that scary collision against USC. But it sounds like it'll be quarterback Dylan Raiola with the ones, head coach Dan Lanning on what he expects.
7: We don't need anything special from Dylan other than doing what he's been doing. But he can play quarterback at a high level. You know, I think he showed his accuracy in this last game, you know, his decision making. You know, I think that's shown up for him and it's shown up for him in practice. So, again, I would just ask him to keep doing the same things he's been doing in practice.
1: As for Raiola and Moore, Raiola with word on his recent conversations with his teammate.
8: We didn't really talk about the game because in that situation, football is not as important as to me. And in that situation, like, that's a relationship that I hopefully have for a long time. And as my friend and as my buddy, he's back upright. He's back in the building doing what he loves. So I think that's where we can celebrate that. Dante's been saying it all week is, you know, we got to keep pushing and we got to keep growing and find ways to get people open and just following his lead and doing that.
1: Bruins Ducks Kick is later today, 3:30 Eastern time. And tune in for all the action in this one. With USC heading to Penn State, coverage begins at 7 p.m. Eastern on ESPN Radio and the ESPN app. A late one wrapping up in Provo. 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
6: College Football Saturday on ESPN Radio. It's an SEC showdown in the swamp. South Carolina marches into Gainesville looking to pull off a statement upset against the 4-1 16th ranked Florida Gators. 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
3: 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Are you not entertained?
0: Number 5.
1: Iowa won big tonight in the Pacific Northwest, and the 56-yard touchdown run in the first quarter set the tone. Gary Dolphin from Learfield has the call.
12: Shotgun snap. Draw handoff straight ahead. And Moulton breaks free. Out of the pocket. Can he get the corner turn? Yes. 40, 35, 30. 25, 20. Cuts back middle of the field. 15, 10, 5. Touchdown. Touchdown, Iowa. No flags. Kamari Moulton at his very best.
0: Number 4.
1: The Kraken scored 3 goals in less than 4 minutes in the second period of their win over the Red Wings. Here's the third on Sports Radio 93.3 KJR.
23: Billy Otavainen tips it in near corner. And Myers oversteps the puck. Ryan Winterton takes hold of it. Now Gaudreau near side. Off the bar! Scores! Seattle goes back to back to back. It's a 4-2 Kraken lead.
0: Number 3.
1: Louisville beat Florida State tonight 44-20, and Isaac Brown's 68-yard touchdown run iced the game. Paul Fields from Learfield.
24: Keenholz has 2 receivers to the left. Skinner motions over to the left as well. Hand off to Brown. Works through a hole. Brown to the 40. Brown to the 50. He's going to go again. There is nobody anywhere close. A 68-yard touchdown after a 97-yarder earlier.
0: Number 2.
1: For the first time since 2013, the Atlanta Dream are headed to the WNBA Finals. Here's the call on ESPN2.
25: Thiebisch looking in. Stewart hands it off. Ionescu a deep three. Short. Rebound batted around. Stewart's putback is good. But that is it. For the first time since 2013, the Atlanta Dream are headed to the WNBA Finals.
0: Number 1.
1: The Valkyries joined the Dream in the WNBA Finals in only their second year of existence. Here's the final call on 95.7 The Game.
26: 9 seconds. The Valkyries up 87-77. 3, 2, 1. And the Golden State Valkyries are off to the WNBA Finals in just their second season. 87-77 winners over Las Vegas in Game 3, and they sweep the defending champions in the semi.
1: And how about the Valkyries' first WNBA Finals appearance, first expansion team to reach the finals within its first 2 seasons, and their first series sweep in franchise history. SportsCenter All Night, ESPN Radio. The late one in Provo wrapped up moments ago. Iowa State visiting number 8 BYU. BYU joins reigning national champion Indiana and runner-up Miami as the only FBS programs to start 4-0 in each of the last 3 seasons. A win Friday would give the Cougars their 3rd straight 5-0 start, and things went the right direction early to get it done in the second quarter.
27: Can that Cyclone defense rise up again? Second and goal from the 5-yard line. Bachmeyer all alone in the backfield. They spread everybody out. Bachmeyer looks to throw. He fires left, and it is caught for a touchdown. It almost hit Keon Washington in the back, but then it was caught by Casper for the touchdown, and BYU adds to the lead.
1: BYU Sports Network. The Cougars entered the locker room at halftime leading 14-3. Bear Bachmeyer nearly perfect the first 30 minutes, and then later.
27: Third down and 6 from the 25 out of the shotgun. Bachmeyer, here comes the rush. Bachmeyer has time, throws downfield, and he has a man. And this is Glasker. He'll take it all the way for a touchdown, 75 yards.
1: And the Cougars put a 10 spot on the board in the second half and win this one comfortably, 24-10. Bear Bachmeyer finished 22-30, 329 yards, and 2 touchdowns. Jalen Rayner for Iowa State, 16-29, 98 yards, and a touchdown. And Aiden Flora, 17 carries, 86 yards, no touchdowns. Other final scores from Friday night's action: Wyoming defeated San Jose State in overtime 16-13. Utah State defeated Washington State 17-16. We've also got Florida hosting South Carolina later today. Coverage begins at 12 p.m. Eastern on ESPN Radio and the ESPN app. And we are punching tickets to the WNBA Finals. We've got more from the Dream and the Valkyries. When we come back, SportsCenter All Night will continue. 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
1: The official home of the Charlotte sports fan. A pair of teams try to clinch a spot in the finals of the WNBA.
2: Canada flips it in. Another acrobatic finish.
1: We have a matchup in the Big Ten between Iowa and Washington.
2: Eklinski throws the end zone wide open. Caught, touchdown. Reese Vanderzee.
1: We get ready for a huge game five between the Guardians and White Sox.
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5: Coming up, getting down to the wire in the W. Pair of teams trying to punch their ticket to the finals. 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Week 6 of college football is upon us. The latest from the NFL. And the sports world lost a legend on Friday. More on that in a moment. But we'll start in the desert with the W. Golden State Valkyries in Las Vegas to face the defending champ Aces. Valkyries lead the 5-game series 2-0 going into this one, trying for the sweep. One win away from becoming the first WNBA expansion team to reach the finals within their first two seasons in the league. They'd be the fourth expansion team to do so in WNBA or NBA history. But not so fast. Aces have won 3 straight games when facing elimination, one win shy of breaking a tie for their longest streak in franchise history. And teams trailing 2-0 in a best of 5, they've never come back and won the series in WNBA history. 0-19 all time, early in the first.
6: But out to a wide-open Thorne for a left-wing 3. That's good, and finally the Valkyries score. So Kayla Thorne went 3 of 5 from deep on Wednesday. It's her first 3-point attempt of this game, and the Valkyries trail just 5-3.
5: 95.7 the game. Las Vegas carried a 45-36 lead into halftime. We then jump ahead to the fourth quarter.
6: Burton wants another screen. Kia will provide it. Between the legs dribble, driving down the left alley. Runner off the glass. It spins in for Veronica Burton. What a tough shot by V. 8-0 run for the Valkyries. They lead 71-69. 1:06 to go in the fourth.
5: And Vegas's Jackie Young hits a layup with just 26 seconds remaining to force overtime and in extra minutes.
6: Driving down the right alley, it's Burton, right elbow, up top the Stokes. Reversing left side for Gabby Williams, getting downhill. Foul line pull-up, jumper is gone! For Gabby!
5: And Gabby finished with 16 points, 12 in the fourth in overtime alone. The Valkyries outscored the Aces 16-6 in OT and get the win, 87-77. Golden State officially punches its ticket to the WNBA Finals. The Valkyries, it's their first WNBA Finals appearance, and it's their first series sweep in franchise history. Aces head coach Becky Hammon after the game.
7: I wouldn't say we have like that Dennis Rodman person with that. It just is in their DNA. We have people with other great strengths, but somebody that just hammers the offensive glass like that, we didn't really have that.
5: The Aces failed to repeat as champions. They'd won 3 of the previous 4 WNBA championships. It's the first time being swept since the 2020 WNBA Finals against the Storm, and first time being swept under Becky Hammon. They'd won at least 1 game in each of the first 12 playoff series under Hammon. Golden State will host Game 1 of the Finals. Tip-off scheduled for next Saturday, October 17th at 3:30 p.m. Eastern. And what about the other half of these semifinals? Atlanta Dream in the city that never sleeps to face the New York Liberty on ESPN2. Atlanta in control of this series 2-0. And after an overtime win in Game 2, and speaking of Game 2, what a game. There were 17 lead changes, 8 ties. The Liberty pushed the game to overtime with a big 3-pointer with just 10 seconds left. But Atlanta got it done in extra minutes and now just 1 win away from a trip to the finals. The Dream jumped out to a 44-39 halftime lead and will pick it up in the third.
8: Canada springs in for the rebound, dashing down the floor. Canada to the cup again. What a finish! A
9: Just the foul. Jordan Canada puts Atlanta back in front and a chance for three.
5: And it was New York that would make a run in the third quarter, outscoring the Dream to carry a lead into the final frame. We're in the fourth. New York with a slight lead.
9: On the drive, swings it to the corner. Five to shoot. Jones, methodical, good look. Bow tubes. Can hit the three. Jones, the offensive rebound. Ionescu, you bet! 4-3 of the game for Sabrina Ionescu. 1:20 to go in the fourth. Canada flips it in. Another acrobatic finish from Jordan Canada.
5: And the Atlanta Dream defeat the Liberty 85-83 to advance to the WNBA Finals for the first time since 2013. Their fourth WNBA Finals appearance in franchise history. The Dream, it's their fifth straight playoff win. Longest streak in franchise history. Angel Reese, 22 points, 9 rebounds, 3 assists, 2 blocks. It's her second straight 20-point playoff game. Her first two 20-point playoff games of her career. And she joined our Angel Gray on the court after the game.
10: You said a couple of things just walking over here, and you said, wow, oh my God, what's going through your mind right now as you go to your first finals for your career, but also for this franchise since 2013?
11: I manifested this. When I came to Atlanta, I knew what I was getting. This team has poured so much into me. We poured so much to each other. We poured so much into each other. I posted and tweeted 10-10-25 that I was manifesting the finals, and this is my moment. I'm supposed to be here. I thank God for this moment, and I'm just so thankful.
10: Even without Alicia Gray, this team has rallied around each other to get things done. I saw you tell her post-game, I got you, of game two. Can you talk about the collective effort to close things out on the road?
11: I said, this is what you brought me here for. I got your back, you got my back, and I'm glad to have her back for the finals. She's definitely a missing piece for us, but it goes to show how talented this group is. Every single night, we just fight, fight, fight. Kudos to New York. Hell of a team. Hell of a year. Great vets. But I'm just really proud of this group, and we continue to move on. And Atlanta, we going to the finals, baby.
10: Last thing about the managing of the emotions. I know that was something that was a goal to talk about all throughout this season. Doing that, show the talk about the discipline that had to take and that was shown in the second half.
11: That's tough. It's tough when so much is thrown at you. It's tough when you play in such a great environment like this. They support women's basketball here better than a lot of places. So I'm just super grateful to be here, be in this moment, and I'm going to enjoy it with this team. I'm so happy.
10: Want to say anything to Atlanta?
11: Atlanta, I can't wait to see you in the finals!
5: And the Liberty, first time being swept in a multi-game series since the 2012 Eastern Conference semifinals against the Sun. The Dream are now one step closer to the big dream that is winning the finals. They'll face the Valkyries game one again next Saturday at 3:30 Eastern time. SportsCenter All Night, ESPN Radio 2, the Gridiron, college football in prime time under the Friday night lights. Number 20, Iowa at Washington. Iowa leads the all-time series with a record of 4-3. The Hawkeyes have won 13 straight games against unranked opponents. Washington, they're 2-6 against AP top 25 opponents under Jed Fish. The Hawkeyes made a QB change for this one, decided to start Wake Forest transfer Jeremy Haklinski. It's his first collegiate start. And how'd it go? Well, we're in the second quarter.
12: If Haklinski keeps it or goes straight forward, well, he's going to throw and has a man wide open. Tight end, 10-5, touchdown, touchdown, touchdown, Hawkeyes, DJ Vanami. To give him a breather, here's Haklinski on the keeper. Wide open end zone, caught, touchdown, touchdown, touchdown, Iowa, touchdown, DJ Vanami. He's 2-for-2.
5: The call from Learfield by Gary Dolphin, and Iowa takes a commanding 27-3 lead into the locker room at halftime, and then in the third, it's more of the same for the Hawkeyes.
12: Near 17-yard gain for Iowa. Haklinski throws the end zone, wide open, caught, touchdown, Reese Vanderzee. That's the way to answer.
5: And Iowa hands it to Washington. Cruises in this one 41-24. First conference road win against a West Coast opponent since four such teams joined the Big Ten in 2024. It's their 14th straight win versus an AP unranked opponent dating back to 2024. And it's the longest streak since winning 15 back in the 80s. Iowa is idle next week before traveling to face Minnesota October 24th. Washington is at Purdue next Friday night. Florida State, Louisville, and Derby City. Florida State is just 10-20 since the start of the 2023 bowl season after being snubbed from the college football playoff with a 13-0 record. Louisville's lost by 3 points in all three of its losses so far this season, the second straight season that each of its first three losses have come by no more than 3 points, and we're still early in the first quarter.
13: Again, six up front on the line for Louisville. Zone read, pulls it, throws down the seam. Oh, what a catch by Dansey! A one-handed grab reaching behind himself, and he trots into the end zone. Touchdown, Florida State! Touchdown, FSU!
5: Seminole Sports Network, and just like that, Florida State grabs a 14-0 lead in the first. It's all Seminoles, but it wouldn't last long. They call them momentum changes for a reason in the second.
14: And Keenholz gives to Brown, runs to the left, out to the 10, to the 15, to the 20. Brown is on the loose, to the 50, to the 40. They will not catch Isaac Brown, a 97-yard touchdown.
5: Paul Fields from Learfield, the longest play from scrimmage in program history, still in the second.
14: Louisville brings in Messman as one of four tight ends on the field right now. One of them is Reed, who is ahead of Davis. As Keenholz will go from under center, gives to Davis, plows ahead and scores. And Louisville was down 14-0. They're an extra point away from tying it.
5: So despite the early lead, the Noles can't hold it, and these two enter halftime tied at 14 in the second half. It got ugly to the tune of four unanswered touchdowns for Louisville. We pick it up in the fourth.
14: First and 10 from the 44, the Noles. Here's Jennings carrying, dashes ahead, pulls away. 30-yard line, one man to beat. He's by him, 10-yard line. Touchdown, Braxton Jennings.
5: That to make it five unanswered scores. And just when you think it's done, somebody tackle that guy.
14: Keenholz has two receivers to the left. Skinner motions over to the left as well. Hand off to Brown, works through a hole. Brown to the 40, Brown to the 50. He's going to go again. There is nobody anywhere close. A 68-yard touchdown after a 97-yarder earlier.
5: And Louisville routs Florida State 44-20. Isaac Brown, 17 rushes, 235 yards, seventh most in program history and most since 2007. Two rushing touchdowns and 313 all-purpose yards, third most in program history. Chris Burnett with you here on SportsCenter all night. Mike Ditka, the legendary former Chicago Bears coach and first tight end ever inducted into the Pro Football Hall of Fame, has died at the age of 86. He played 12 seasons in the NFL with the Bears, Eagles, and Cowboys. Ditka's just one of four to win a Super Bowl as a player and a head coach, along with Tony Dungy, Tom Flores, and Doug Peterson, and ESPN legend Chris Berman on the loss.
15: We like our people. For those who don't like our people, that's tough. We like them.
16: Mike, why are you in such a bad mood?
15: What do you care? I know I'm smarter than that some. If you were 2-7, you'd be in a bad mood too. See that? That's your IQ, buddy. Zero.
17: I'm going to turn over, son.
15: I'd rather talk to him.
18: They called him Iron Mike, as much for his demeanor as for his leadership style on the football field.
15: All you got to do is want it as much as we know we want it. We don't want it that much. Let's go.
18: There were few tougher than former Chicago Bears player and coach Michael Keller Ditka.
15: 1957, as a high school football player, went to the University of Pittsburgh, and my life has been a miracle since because of this game.
18: He played his college ball at the University of Pittsburgh as a tight end and punter, then signed with the Bears after they took him fifth overall in the 1961 NFL draft. He quickly showed that a tight end could be more than just a hard-nosed blocker, racking up more than 1,000 receiving yards and 12 touchdowns.
19: Iron Mike Francis home to record a 67-yard scoring strike.
18: That earned Ditka Rookie of the Year honors and the first of five straight trips to the Pro Bowl. He and the Bears were NFL champions in 1963. After trades to Philadelphia and then Dallas, he was on top again when he scored a touchdown in the Cowboys' 24-3 Super Bowl VI victory over the Dolphins. Ditka would enjoy continued success as a Cowboys assistant before taking over the reins for the Bears for 11 years. Ditka had a .631 winning percentage with Chicago and masterminded one of the NFL's greatest teams, the 1985 Super Bowl Shuffle Bears, who went 15-1 and steamrolled through the playoffs.
17: The players we had in 1985 are the greatest collection of guys I've ever been around.
18: His later stint as coach of New Orleans didn't go as well, marked by his decision to deal the team's entire 1999 draft for the right to choose Texas running back Ricky Williams. But at least Ditka, as always, had a sense of humor about the widely criticized trade, posing while wearing a tux, standing next to Williams in a bridal gown for the cover of ESPN the magazine. He was enshrined in the College Football Hall of Fame in 1986, and 2 years later became the first tight end to be inducted into the Pro Football Hall of Fame. He was named to the NFL's 75th anniversary team in 1994 and the 100th anniversary team in 2019. The man known as leader of Da Bears went on to make cameo appearances on TV shows and in the movies, own a popular Chicago restaurant, and he became a top NFL analyst for us here at ESPN.
20: I am living proof that an out-of-control coach can get out-of-control players under control if he wants to.
18: He was often imitated, but never replicated. He was truly one of a kind.
17: Thank you, thank you, thank you, and go Bears!
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5: 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Chris Burnett with you here on SportsCenter All Night. They say Game 7's unlike anything in sports. Well, how about a Game 5? Winner to the ALCS. We'll be treated to that on Saturday night as Cleveland staved off elimination in Game 4. Jose Ramirez homered and drove in three runs, and the Guardians beat the White Sox to get us to winner-take-all status. Teams met with the media on Friday, and it was Guardians manager Stephen Vogt wasting no time mentioning Ramirez's bat.
4: It's such a huge boost for him and for us, and obviously Jose's our guy, and we've talked all year. He's one swing of the bat away from doing this, and it's just really exciting to see him doing it from both sides of the plate in big-time moments with his legs, with his glove. He's a big time player, and he's been able to showcase that and help us win two games.
5: Big time players make big time plays, and Cleveland will be hoping for that from starting pitcher Gavin Williams. Williams also spent a few minutes with the media and shared this on closing out Game 4 on Thursday.
6: Yeah, the body feels good right now. Been in the training room all morning, just figuring it out. But it's just a normal day, really. I throw a pen on those days, and everybody knows it. So. There's nothing different. Just being able to fill the mound in the game-like situation is even better at that point.
5: And then there's the other side. White Sox unable to close it out at home, but ask manager Will Venable, and he'll tell you this sounds about right.
7: And obviously, yeah, we would have loved to win Game 3 or 4. You know, there's been a couple times where Voter and I have just looked at each other and laughed because we've been kind of joking all year that this is just how it goes between these two clubs. And I think it's a special thing. You know, if you look at just the story of the battle that we've had with these guys throughout the season, coming down to that last weekend for the division, and then here we are with the Game 5 for a chance to go to the CS. I think it's just fitting two really good clubs that are both just very competitive, very talented, and, you know, the heart and soul of the club, the identity of the club really comes through, and I think it's been cool to watch that play out in competition throughout the year.
5: History in his favor so far, too. Road team has won the first four games in the best-of-five series for the first time since the 2015 ALDS, and they'll do what it takes to play more.
7: Obviously disappointed that we weren't able to win a game, but we have to win a game, and that's I think understood with this group, that we have to go out and do whatever we have to do. These guys have bounced back every single time that we've had tough stretches or a tough game. This is no different, and everything's on the line. I think we're excited. We've been in the environment there in Cleveland before, so we're excited to get there and go to work.
5: All right, first pitch set for later tonight at 8 Eastern time. MLB postseason is on ESPN Radio. Catch postseason action on ESPN Radio and the ESPN app, presented by Gusto. Our Roxy Bernstein and Greg Olson will have the call. SportsCenter All Night, ESPN Radio, checking in on the ice. Rangers Capitals, Alex Ovechkin, 1,006 career goals. That includes the playoffs. Ovechkin, 0 goals and 1 assist in the first three games of this season, though. Rangers are 4-1 in the first five games. They beat the Capitals 8-1 in the last meeting in April earlier this year, and we're in the second period.
8: A turnover. Here's Jenner shooting. He scores! A turnover by the Rangers. The first goal in a Capitals uniform for Boone Jenner.
5: Capitals Radio Network. Capitals get one more for insurance in the third and win this one 3-1. They improve to 3-1-0 on the season. First season with at least three regulation wins in the first four games, in 5 years. Ovi, 0 points, 2 shots on goal, and just 13 minutes and 57 seconds of ice time. Boone Jenner, that game-winning goal in the second period, his first career goal with the Capitals. Previous 13 seasons, he was with the Blue Jackets. Speaking of the Blue Jackets, they hosted the Penguins on Friday night. Penguins' consecutive losses after winning the first two games of the season. Sidney Crosby, 1,109 career assists, too shy of tying Ray Borg for the most by a player with a single franchise in NHL history. We go right by regulation in this one, past overtime, and we're in a shootout.
9: Ben Kendall has to score to keep it alive. So Dan Muse does not go with the future Hall of Famers. Ben Kendall. Jackets get a save. They win it. Kendall in on goal. Save made by Cam Talbot. This one is over.
5: 97.1, the Fan. A huge save from Talbot, and it preserves the win for the Blue Jackets. 3-2. Talbot, 20 saves, earns a win with his ninth NHL franchise, breaking a tie for the most by a goaltender in NHL history. He's the oldest goaltender in team history to earn a win with the franchise. The Blue Jackets, 22 shots in the second period, the most shots in a period by an NHL team this season. And the Penguins, they're winless in the last three games after winning the first two of the season. Kraken, Red Wings. Red Wings won 5 straight versus the Kraken. And the Red Wings have a 4.33 goals per game. And we pick it up in the third.
9: Billy Otovainen tips it in near corner. And Myers oversteps the puck. Ryan Winterton takes hold of it. Now Gaudreau near side. Off the bar. Scores! Seattle goes back to back to back. It's a 4-2 Kraken lead.
5: 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Also had Ducks, Jets. Anaheim runs away with it and beats the Jets 5-1. Punching tickets to the finals? That and more when SportsCenter All Night continues. 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
11: Mike Ditka, the legendary former Chicago Bears coach and first tight end ever inducted into the Pro Football Hall of Fame, has died at the age of 86, as a family announced on Friday. After finishing Game 4 of the American League Division Series on the mound, Cleveland Guardians right-hander Gavin Williams will get the ball to start Game 5 on Saturday, manager Stephen Vogt announced. And Angel Reese scored 22 points. Ryan Howard added 21. And the Atlanta Dream beat the New York Liberty 85-83 on Friday night on ESPN to advance to the WNBA Finals for the first time since 2013.
12: Thiebisch looking in. Stewart hands it off. Ionescu a deep three. Short. Rebound batted around. Stewart's putback is good. But that is it. For the first time since 2013, the Atlanta Dream are headed to the WNBA Finals.
11: And again, that on ESPN. Chris Burnett with you here on SportsCenter All Night. The fourth-seeded Dream completed the three-game sweep of the Liberty and haven't lost in the postseason this year. In fact, they've now won 10 straight dating to the regular season. Angel Reese, 22 points, 9 rebounds, 3 assists, added 2 blocks. It's her second straight 20-point playoff game. And Game Night's Q Myers thinks the Dream and Reese have become synonymous.
13: They were tough as nails. I mean, that's the thing about this Atlanta team that you can see, and it doesn't take you watching the whole game. They're not going to back down. Angel Reese, I know she's not everyone's cup of tea. I get that. Everyone's not an Angel Reese fan. But what she brings to the table, whether it's correct or incorrect, she brings some toughness. She brings some little arrogance, a little I don't give a blank about you, and this is what I'm going to do. And her teammates follow that. And you need that person on your team. You need that one where if they're on your team, you love them, but you hate them if they're on the opposite team. That is who she is. That's who she was at LSU when they won the championship, right? She was that agitator. People didn't like her antics, but you know what? She's a winner.
11: And she'll be rewarded with more games to play. Her teammate Ryan Howard, 21 points, 4 of 10 from 3. It's her second 20-point game this postseason. As for the Liberty, Jonquel Jones, 26 points, 14 rebounds, 6th career playoff, 25-point double-double. Brianna Stewart, 26 points, 6 assists, 13 of 13 from the stripe. And her first time in a playoff career, getting swept in a multi-game series. Sabrina Ionescu after the game on falling short on expectations.
14: Yeah, I mean, it's not just go there, it's win. That's the standard that we've set as the players here, as an organization, is to compete every single year and try to bring championship here. And we fell short, and obviously the league is continuing to grow. The league is continuing to get better. It's not easy to get there, and I think we understand that, and every game is really important. And the way you position yourself and seeding and all that, is important. Like, starting on the road is hard. I don't think we've, you know, we've done that in the semis before. So, you know, I think for us, the mission and goal is going to stay the same year in and year out. And obviously that's continuing to represent this organization and fight for New York's second championship.
11: And Liberty head coach Chris DeMarco spoke after the game as well on what's next for the squad.
2: I'm going to take some time and, you know, really assess, as I do at the end of every season, not just myself, staff, players, everything, take a look at it. The great part about what I do is that you're constantly learning, and there's new things you learn every single day, every season, things you'll take away, things you'll get rid of, whatever that may be. But I'm really, really proud of our group. I'll say it again.
11: So the Liberty, first time being swept in a multi-game series since the 2012 Eastern Conference semifinals against the Sun. And the Dream, they're now one step closer to a ring. Game one next Saturday, October 17th, 3:30 Eastern time. And how about the other semifinal?
3: 9 seconds. The Valkyries up 87-77. 3, 2, 1. And the Golden State Valkyries are off to the WNBA Finals in just their second season. 87-77 winners over Las Vegas in Game 3, and they sweep the defending champions in the semis.
11: The call from 95.7, the game, and the Valkyries close the door on the Las Vegas Aces in their attempt to repeat, and that includes WNBA MVP Asia Wilson. Valkyries' first WNBA Finals appearance, the first expansion team to reach the WNBA Finals within their first two series. First series sweep in franchise history. As for Asia Wilson, 21 points, 10 rebounds, 29th career playoff double-double. That's the second most in WNBA history. 12 straight 20-point playoff games. That extends the longest streak in WNBA history. And her 20th career playoff game with 20 points and 10 rebounds. You guessed it, first player in WNBA history to reach that mark. The Aces fail to repeat as champions. They'd won three of the previous four WNBA championships and snap a three-game win streak when facing elimination. Their last loss came in the 2024 semifinals against the Liberty. SportsCenter All Night, ESPN.

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2: It's okay to be real and raw. And if you're a teammate of these players as well, too, it's okay to call guys out. I don't care if you're a first-year player, second-year player, third-year player, or a 10-year player. I don't give a damn if you're a starter or you're a bench warmer. You should want your teammate to hold you accountable for what you're not doing on a consistent basis on that football field. That's the difference in really great teams and teams that are mediocre and teams that are at the bottom. The really great teams, Freddie Coleman, you don't need a coach to come police and tell you what you're doing wrong and what you need to do as a player. Your teammates hold you accountable. But it's none of that going on right now in that locker room for the Dallas Cowboys, and it's very shameful.
3: It's about to be a long 10 days for the Cowboys. Be some tough meetings and some tough conversations. Dallas travels to face the Packers on Sunday, October 18th. The news dump continued on Friday. Baltimore Ravens quarterback Lamar Jackson has been officially ruled out of Sunday night's game at the Atlanta Falcons with a left ankle injury. Jackson will miss his first game of the season after not practicing all week. The Ravens will start backup quarterback Tyler Huntley. Mentor on ways the offense changes with Huntley under center.
4: I mean, they're obviously different players, and Lamar is, like I've said before, like he's one of one. But it's also like the Ravens offense and what we do build around the playmakers that we have, the O-line that we have, the running game that we have, the weapons that we have. And so, you know, Snoop's done a great job this week, and we've operated at a high level, and I expect him to play really well.
3: That would be the norm for Huntley. He was 2-0 as a fill-in starter last season. And here he is on getting the full week to prep with the ones.
5: Always, you know, it's just like riding a bike, you know. You just ride a bike one day, you know, you're not going to feel too comfortable if you come back Wednesday and try to drive. But, you know, you do it every day, you feel more comfortable every time you get out there.
6: So the training wheels are off?
5: Yeah, you definitely.
3: So the Ravens and the Dirty Birds meet in Atlanta for Sunday Night Football, kickoff 8 p.m. Eastern Time. And just down the road in the nation's capital, the Washington Commanders announced on Friday that QB1 Jaden Daniels will start Sunday. He'll be without one of his top receivers, and head coach Dan Quinn shared this on what getting his QB back in the lineup means.
7: Command at the line, that's one for sure. The playmaking ability, the third and fourth downs, using his legs, all of those are part of what makes him like special in that way. But I love the accuracy that he throws with, and a good job, obviously, like taking care of the ball. That's going to be premium in this game.
3: ESPN analytics giving the Commanders just a 6% chance to win the division as of today. A dub in this one sure would help. And we got a battle brewing in the Northwest this weekend. The 4-0 49ers visit the 12th man, Lumen Field, and the 3-1 Seattle Seahawks in a high-stakes NFC West showdown. Seeking their fifth 5-0 start in the Super Bowl era, that's since 1967, the 49ers under Kyle Shanahan. And here he is on what stands out about the Seahawks defense.
8: How sound they are, yet still aggressive, if that makes sense. I mean, when they're aggressive, they're very rarely irresponsible. It's real tough to get big plays on them. I think they've been number one in the league 2 years in a row in that, whether it's run or pass game. So they make you work for everything down the field, and then they got a lot of good players out there. When you have to take that many plays to go on a scoring drive, they got a lot of guys that can create some stuff and make some bad stuff happen.
3: Cannot wait for this one. Niners Seahawks kickoff is Sunday at 4:25 Eastern. Tune in for football Sunday action as the New England Patriots host the Las Vegas Raiders. 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SportsCenter All Night, ESPN Radio, Georgia, Alabama. You get the schedule, and you circle this one first. These two have played 76 times. Both teams enter 5-0 or better for just the second time.

0: time ever in the series, first since 1942. And this one will have some other factors to it as well, including rain, potentially a lot of it. ESPN college football analyst Tim Tebow says that kind of weather might play into one team's favor.
1: Fall security is at a paramount. Yeah. It's always important. It's even more important when the weather is bad. And you look at these quarterbacks, Keelan Russell, who's been playing off of the charts, but Gunnar Stockton has so much more experience. He's played in games like this. He has so much experience of understanding when to force the ball, when to not. And we also have to take into account this Georgia running offense, third best in the country. Their run-stopping defense, second best in the country. I think when you look at which team gets an edge in bad weather, I think it has to be Georgia.
0: It's the Dogs. It's the Tide. 7:30 Eastern, Saturday night on ABC.
2: You get in these types of games, the clock is sped up, the windows are a little bit tighter. Certainly there's a lot at stake.
3: This is always a unique game because you can take record stats and all those things and throw them out the window.
4: They'll have to lean on that defense to be able to keep up with Texas and their defensive offense as well.
0: We brought you the latest on Georgia-Bama. Another highly anticipated showdown Saturday is the latest installment of the Red River rivalry at the Texas State Fair in Dallas. Number one Texas trying to win three straight in this series for the first time since the late 90s. The Sooners, they're 0-4-1 in the series when Texas is the AP number one team. Tim Tebow again with a great look at the keys to this game on SportsCenter.
1: The offensive line has been the one question mark for Texas this year. So get it out of your hands. And I think it's also huge that Hollywood Smothers is back. One of the best running backs in the country. Get it out of your hands. Get it to him early. Then when the game starts to develop, now you can take your shots to Ryan Wingo and the Cam Colemans. But the biggest question mark, can this offensive line truly protect him? And one of the things that I've loved so far about Arch, he has been at his best when his best was needed. But if Texas performs to the best of their ability, he won't have to perform that way in the fourth quarter.
5: Yeah.
1: But the biggest question mark for me is John Mateer, right? We've seen him have really high highs and we've seen him have some pretty low lows. But in the fourth quarter so far this year, he's 137th in QBR. 137th. Oh. There's no way if this game is close that you have a shot if he's playing that way. But we've also seen him perform extremely well under bright lights, going back to early last year. Now, if he can change that, this Oklahoma team, I think they have the recipe to pull off an incredible upset. You play great defense. You don't turn the football. And then if John Mateer could step up, now that's something.
0: We've seen it time and time again. The records, throw them out. Stats don't matter. This rivalry is as good as it gets. Kickoff set for 3:30 Eastern later today on ABC. Sean McDonough, Greg McElroy, and Katie George on the call. And we got a battle in the Big Ten. Number 21 UCLA travels to hostile Autzen Stadium to face number 13 Oregon. 4-0 UCLA, one of six teams to have already exceeded its win total from last season. And Oregon QB Dante Moore returned to practice this week following that scary collision against USC. But it sounds like it'll be quarterback Dylan Raiola with the ones, head coach Dan Lanning on what he expects.
6: We don't need anything special from Dylan other than doing what he's been doing. But he can play quarterback at a high level. You know, I think he showed his accuracy in this last game. You know, his decision making, you know, I think that's shown up for him. It's shown up for him in practice. So, again, I would just ask him to keep doing the same things he's been doing in practice.
0: As for Raiola and Moore, Raiola with word on his recent conversations with his teammate.
7: We didn't really talk about the game because in that situation, football is not as important as to me. And in that situation, like, that's a relationship that I hopefully have for a long time. And as my friend and as my buddy, he's back upright. He's back in the building doing what he loves. So I think that's where we can celebrate that. Dante's been saying it all week is, you know, we got to keep pushing and we got to keep growing and find ways to get people open and just following his lead and doing that.
0: Bruins Ducks kick is later today, 3:30 Eastern time. And tune in for all the action in this one. With USC heading to Penn State, coverage begins at 7 p.m. Eastern on ESPN Radio and the ESPN app. A late one wrapping up in Provo. We'll head there next. SportsCenter All Night continues. 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
8: 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Confidence is soaring in New England following a huge road win in Buffalo. Now the Patriots face another tough test as Kirk Cousins and the 3-1 Las Vegas Raiders come to town. 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
26: How good is that? Are you ready to take?
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0: Iowa won big tonight in the Pacific Northwest, and the 56-yard touchdown run in the first quarter set the tone. Gary Dolphin from Learfield has the call.
1: Shotgun snap. Draw handoff straight ahead. And Moulton breaks free out of the pocket. Can he get the corner turn? Yes. 40, 35, 30, 25, 20. Cuts back middle of the field. 15, 10, 5. Touchdown. Touchdown, Iowa. No flags. Kamari Moulton at his very best.
2: Number four.
0: The Kraken scored three goals in less than 4 minutes in the second period of their win over the Red Wings. 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
3: Billy Otavainen tips it in near corner. And Myers oversteps the puck. Ryan Whipperton takes hold of it. Now Gaudreau near side. Off the bar. Scores! Seattle goes back to back to back. It's a 4-2 Kraken lead.
2: Number three.
0: Louisville beat Florida State tonight 44-20, and Isaac Brown's 68-yard touchdown run iced the game. Paul Fields from Learfield.
4: Dean Holtz has two receivers to the left. Skinner motions over to the left as well. Hand off to Brown. Works through a hole. Brown to the 40. Brown to the 50. He's going to go again. There is nobody anywhere close. A 68-yard touchdown after a 97-yarder earlier.
2: Number two.
0: For the first time since 2013, the Atlanta Dream are headed to the WNBA Finals. Here's the call on ESPN2.
6: Thiebisch looking in. Stewart hands it off. Ionescu a deep three. Short. Rebound batted around. Stewart's putback is good. But that is it. For the first time since 2013, the Atlanta Dream are headed to the WNBA Finals.
2: Number one.
0: The Valkyries joined the Dream in the WNBA Finals in only their second year of existence. Here's the final call on 95.7 The Game.
7: 9 seconds. The Valkyries up 87-77. 3, 2, 1. And the Golden State Valkyries are off to the WNBA Finals in just their second season. 87-77 winners over Las Vegas in Game 3, and they sweep the defending champions in the semi.
0: And how about the Valkyries? First WNBA Finals appearance, first expansion team to reach the finals within its first two seasons, and their first series sweep in franchise history. SportsCenter All Night, ESPN Radio, the late one in Provo wrapped up moments ago. Iowa State visiting number 8 BYU. BYU joins reigning national champion Indiana and runner-up Miami as the only FBS programs to start 4-0 in each of the last three seasons. A win Friday would give the Cougars their third straight 5-0 start, and things went the right direction early to get it done in the second quarter.
26: Can that Cyclone defense rise up again? Second and goal from the 5-yard line. Bachmeier all alone in the backfield. They spread everybody out. Bachmeier looks to throw. He fires left, and it is caught for a touchdown. It almost hit Keon Washington in the back, but then it was caught by Casper for the touchdown, and BYU adds to the lead.
0: BYU Sports Network. The Cougars entered the locker room at halftime leading 14-3. Bear Bachmeier nearly perfect the first 30 minutes, and then later.
26: Third down and 6 from the 25 out of the shotgun. Bachmeier, here comes a rush. Bachmeier has time, throws downfield, and he has a man. And this is Glasker. He'll take it all the way for a touchdown, 75 yards.
0: And the Cougars put a 10 spot on the board in the second half and win this one comfortably, 24-10. Bear Bachmeier finished 22-30, 329 yards, and 2 touchdowns. Jalen Rayner for Iowa State, 16 of 29, 98 yards, and a touchdown. And Aiden Flora, 17 carries, 86 yards, no touchdowns. Other final scores from Friday night's action. Wyoming defeated San Jose State in overtime 16-13. Utah State defeated Washington State 17-16. We've also got Florida hosting South Carolina later today. Coverage begins at 12 p.m. Eastern on ESPN Radio and the ESPN app. And we are punching tickets to the WNBA Finals. We've got more from the Dream and the Valkyries. When we come back, SportsCenter All Night will continue. It's ESPN Radio.
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5: 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A pair of teams try to clinch a spot in the finals of the WNBA.
6: Canada flips it in. Another acrobatic finish.
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0: Coming up, getting down to the wire in the W. Pair of teams trying to punch their ticket to the finals. 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Week 6 of college football is upon us. The latest from the NFL and the sports world. Lost a legend on Friday. More on that in a moment. But we'll start in the desert with the W. Golden State Valkyries in Las Vegas to face the defending champ Aces. Valkyries lead the 5-game series 2-0 going into this one. Trying for the sweep. One win away from becoming the first WNBA expansion team to reach the finals within their first two seasons in the league. They'd be the fourth expansion team to do so in WNBA or NBA history. But not so fast. Aces have won 3 straight games when facing elimination, one win shy of breaking a tie for their longest streak in franchise history. And teams trailing 2-0 in a best of 5, they've never come back and won the series. In WNBA history, 0-19 all time, early in the first.
1: But out to a wide open Thorne for a left wing three. That's good. And finally, the Valkyries score. So Kayla Thorne went 3 of 5 from deep on Wednesday. Hits her first 3-point attempt of this game. And the Valkyries trail just 5-3.
0: 95.7 the game. Las Vegas carried a 45-36 lead into halftime. We then jump ahead to the fourth quarter.
1: Burton wants another screen. Kia will provide it. Between the leg dribble, driving down the left alley. Runner off the glass. It spins in for Veronica Burton. What a tough shot by V. 8-0 run for the Valkyries. They lead 71-69. 1:06 to go in the fourth.
0: And Vegas' Jackie Young hits a layup with just 26 seconds remaining to force overtime and in extra minutes.
1: Driving down the right alley, it's Burton, right elbow, up top the Stokes, reversing left side for Gabby Williams, getting downhill, foul line pull-up, jumper is gone for Gabby!
0: And Gabby finished with 16 points, 12 in the fourth and overtime alone. The Valkyries outscored the Aces 16-6 in OT and get the win, 87-77. Golden State officially punches its ticket to the WNBA Finals. The Valkyries, it's their first WNBA Finals appearance, and it's their first series sweep in franchise history. Aces head coach Becky Hammond after the game.
2: I wouldn't say we have like that Dennis Rodman person with that. It just is in their DNA. We have people with other great strengths, somebody that just hammers the offensive glass like that, we didn't really have that.
0: The Aces failed to repeat as champions. They'd won 3 of the previous 4 WNBA championships. It's the first time being swept since the 2020 WNBA Finals against the Storm, and first time being swept under Becky Hammond. They'd won at least 1 game in each of the first 12 playoff series under Hammond. Golden State will host Game 1 of the Finals. Tip-off scheduled for next Saturday, October 17th at 3:30 p.m. Eastern. And what about the other half of these semifinals? Atlanta Dream in the city that never sleeps to face the New York Liberty on ESPN2. Atlanta in control of this series 2-0. And after an overtime win in Game 2, and speaking of Game 2, what a game. There were 17 lead changes, 8 ties. The Liberty pushed the game to overtime with a big 3-pointer with just 10 seconds left. But Atlanta got it done in extra minutes and now just 1 win away from a trip to the finals. The Dream jumped out to a 44-39 halftime lead and will pick it up in the third.
6: Canada springs in for the rebound, dashing down the floor. Canada the cup again. What a finish. Plus the foul. Jordan Canada puts Atlanta back in front and a chance for 3.
0: And it was New York that would make a run in the third quarter, outscoring the Dream to carry a lead into the final frame. We're in the fourth, New York with a slight lead.
6: On the drive, swings into the corner, 5 to shoot. Jones, methodical, good look, Fotubes can't hit the 3. Jones, the offensive rebound. Ionescu, you bet! 4-3 of the game for Sabrina Ionescu. 1:20 to go in the fourth. Canada flips it in. Another acrobatic finish from Jordan Canada.
0: And the Atlanta Dream defeat the Liberty 85-83 to advance to the WNBA Finals for the first time since 2013. Their fourth WNBA Finals appearance in franchise history. The Dream, it's their fifth straight playoff win, longest streak in franchise history. Angel Reese, 22 points, 9 rebounds, 3 assists, 2 blocks. It's her second straight 20-point playoff game, her first two 20-point playoff games of her career. And she joined our Angel Gray on the court after the game.
3: You said a couple of things just walking over here, and you said, wow, oh my God, what's going through your mind right now as you go to your first finals for your career, but also for this franchise since 2013?
4: I manifested this. When I came to Atlanta, I knew what I was getting. This team has poured so much into me. We poured so much to each other. I posted and tweeted 10-10-25 that I was manifesting the finals, and this is my moment. I'm supposed to be here. I thank God for this moment, and I'm just so thankful.
3: Even without Alisha Gray, this team has rallied around each other to get things done. I saw you tell her post-game, I got you, of game two. Can you talk about the collective effort to close things out on the road?
4: I said, this is what you brought me here for. I got your back, you got my back, and I'm glad to have her back for the finals. She's definitely a missing piece for us, but it goes to show how talented this group is. Every single night, we just fight, fight, fight. Kudos to New York. Hell of a team, hell of a year, great vets. But I'm just really proud of this group, and we continue to move on. And Atlanta, we going to the finals, baby.
3: Last thing about the managing of the emotions. I know that that was something that was a goal to talk about all throughout this season. Doing that, talk about the discipline that that had to take and that was shown in the second half.
4: That's tough. It's tough when so much is thrown at you. It's tough when you're playing in such a great environment like this. They support women's basketball here better than a lot of places. So I'm just super grateful to be here, be in this moment, and I'm going to enjoy it with this team. I'm so happy.
3: Want to say anything to Atlanta?
4: Atlanta, I can't wait to see you in the finals!
0: And the Liberty, first time being swept in a multi-game series since the 2012 Eastern Conference semifinals against the Sun. The Dream are now one step closer to the big dream that is winning the finals. They'll face the Valkyries game one again next Saturday at 3:30 Eastern time. SportsCenter All Night, ESPN Radio 2, the Gridiron, college football in prime time under the Friday night lights. Number 20, Iowa at Washington. Iowa leads the all-time series with a record of 4-3. The Hawkeyes have won 13 straight games against unranked opponents. Washington, they're 2-6 against AP top 25 opponents under Jed Fish. The Hawkeyes made a QB change for this one, decided to start Wake Forest transfer Jeremy Haklinski. It's his first collegiate start. And how'd it go? Well, we're in the second quarter.
7: If Haklinski keeps it or goes straight forward. Well, he's going to throw and has a man wide open. Tight end, 10-5, touchdown! Touchdown! Touchdown, Hawkeyes! DJ Vanami! To give him a breather. Here's Haklinski on the keeper. Wide open end zone. Caught. Touchdown. Touchdown. Touchdown, Iowa. Touchdown, DJ Vanami. He's 2-for-2.
0: The call from Learfield by Gary Dolphin, and Iowa takes a commanding 27-3 lead into the locker room at halftime and then in the third. It's more of the same for the Hawkeyes.
7: Near 17-yard gain for Iowa. Haklinski throws the end zone wide open, caught, touchdown. Reese Vanderzee, that's the way to answer.
0: And Iowa hands it to Washington. Cruises in this one 41-24. First conference road win against a West Coast opponent since four such teams joined the Big Ten in 2024. It's their 14th straight win versus an AP unranked opponent dating back to 2024. And it's the longest streak since winning 15 back in the 80s. Iowa is idle next week before traveling to face Minnesota October 24th. Washington is at Purdue next Friday night. Florida State, Louisville, and Derby City. Florida State is just 10-20 since the start of the 2023 bowl season after being snubbed from the college football playoff with a 13-0 record. Louisville's lost by 3 points in all three of its losses so far this season, the second straight season that each of its first three losses have come by no more than 3 points, and we're still early in the first quarter.
8: Again, six up front on the line for Louisville. Zone read, pulls it, throws down the seam. Oh, what a catch by Danzy! A one-handed grab, reaching behind himself, and he trots into the end zone. Touchdown, Florida State! Touchdown, FSU!
0: Seminole Sports Network. And just like that, Florida State grabs a 14-0 lead in the first. It's all Seminoles, but it wouldn't last long. They call them momentum changes for a reason in the second.
9: And Keenholz gives to Brown, runs to the left, out to the 10, to the 15, to the 20. Brown is on the loose, to the 50, to the 40. They will not catch Isaac Brown, a 97-yard touchdown.
0: Paul Fields from Learfield, the longest play from scrimmage in program history, still in the second.
9: Louisville brings in Messman as one of four tight ends on the field right now. One of them is Reed, who is ahead of Davis. As Keenholz will go from under center, gives to Davis, plows ahead and scores. And Louisville was down 14-0. They're an extra point away from tying it.
0: So despite the early lead, the Noles can't hold it, and these two enter halftime tied at 14 in the second half. It got ugly to the tune of four unanswered touchdowns for Louisville. We pick it up in the fourth.
9: First and 10 from the 44, the Noles. Here's Jennings carrying, dashes ahead, pulls away. 30-yard line, one man to beat. He's by him, 10-yard line. Touchdown, Braxton Jennings.
0: That to make it five unanswered scores. And just when you think it's done, somebody tackle that guy.
9: Keenholz has two receivers to the left. Skinner motions over to the left as well. Hand off to Brown. Works through a hole. Brown to the 40. Brown to the 50. He's going to go again. There is nobody anywhere close. A 68-yard touchdown after a 97-yarder earlier.
0: And Louisville routs Florida State 44-20. Isaac Brown, 17 rushes, 235 yards, seventh most in program history, and most since 2007. Two rushing touchdowns and 313 all-purpose yards, third most in program history. Chris Burnett with you here on SportsCenter all night. Mike Ditka, the legendary former Chicago Bears coach and first tight end ever inducted into the Pro Football Hall of Fame, has died at the age of 86. He played 12 seasons in the NFL with the Bears, Eagles, and Cowboys. Ditka's just one of four to win a Super Bowl as a player and a head coach, along with Tony Dungy, Tom Flores, and Doug Peterson, and ESPN legend Chris Berman on the loss.
10: We like our people. For those who don't like our people, that's tough. We like them.
11: Mike, why are you in such a bad mood?
12: What do you care?
13: I know I'm smarter than that some.
12: If you were 2-7, you'd be in a bad mood too.
13: See that? That's your IQ, buddy. Zero.
14: Oh, the turnover, son.
12: I'd rather talk to him.
15: They called him Iron Mike, as much for his demeanor as for his leadership style on the football field.
16: All you got to do is want it as much as we know we want it. We want it that much. Let's go.
15: There were few tougher than former Chicago Bears player and coach Michael Keller Ditka.
10: 1957, as a high school football player, went to the University of Pittsburgh, and my life has been a miracle since because of this game.
15: He played his college ball at the University of Pittsburgh as a tight end and punter, then signed with the Bears after they took him fifth overall in the 1961 NFL draft. He quickly showed that a tight end could be more than just a hard-nosed blocker, racking up more than 1,000 receiving yards and 12 touchdowns.
17: Iron Mike France is home to record a 67-yard scoring strike.
15: That earned Ditka Rookie of the Year honors and the first of five straight trips to the Pro Bowl. He and the Bears were NFL champions in 1963. After trades to Philadelphia and then Dallas, he was on top again when he scored a touchdown in the Cowboys' 24-3 Super Bowl VI victory over the Dolphins. Ditka would enjoy continued success as a Cowboys assistant before taking over the reins for the Bears for 11 years. Ditka had a .631 winning percentage with Chicago and masterminded one of the NFL's greatest teams, the 1985 Super Bowl Shuffle Bears, who went 15-1 and steamrolled through the playoffs.
10: The players we had in 1985 are the greatest collection of guys I've ever been around.
15: His later stint as coach of New Orleans didn't go as well, marked by his decision to deal the team's entire 1999 draft for the right to choose Texas running back Ricky Williams. But at least Ditka, as always, had a sense of humor about the widely criticized trade, posing while wearing a tux standing next to Williams in a bridal gown for the cover of ESPN the magazine. He was enshrined in the College Football Hall of Fame in 1986, and 2 years later became the first tight end to be inducted into the Pro Football Hall of Fame. He was named to the NFL's 75th anniversary team in 1994 and the 100th anniversary team in 2019. The man known as leader of Da Bears went on to make cameo appearances on TV shows and in the movies, own a popular Chicago restaurant, and he became a top NFL analyst for us here at ESPN.
14: I am living proof that an out-of-control coach can get out-of-control players under control if he wants to.
15: He was often imitated, but never replicated. He was truly one of a kind.
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0: 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Chris Burnett with you here on SportsCenter All Night. They say Game 7's unlike anything in sports. Well, how about a Game 5? Winner to the ALCS. We'll be treated to that on Saturday night as Cleveland staved off elimination in Game 4. Jose Ramirez homered and drove in three runs, and the Guardians beat the White Sox to get us to winner-take-all status. Teams met with the media on Friday, and it was Guardians manager Stephen Vogt wasting no time mentioning Ramirez's bat.
30: It's such a huge boost for him and for us, and obviously Jose's our guy, and we've talked all year. He's one swing of the bat away from doing this, and it's just really exciting to see him doing it from both sides of the plate in big-time moments with his legs, with his glove. He's a big time player, and he's been able to showcase that and help us win two games.
0: Big time players make big time plays, and Cleveland will be hoping for that from starting pitcher Gavin Williams. Williams also spent a few minutes with the media and shared this on closing out game four on Thursday.
1: Yeah, the body feels good right now. Been in the training room all morning, just figuring it out. But it's just a normal day, really. I throw a pen on those days, and everybody knows it. So there's nothing different. Just being able to fill the mound in the game-like situation is even better at that point.
0: And then there's the other side. White Sox unable to close it out at home, but ask manager Will Venable, and he'll tell you this sounds about right.
2: And obviously, yeah, we would love to win game three or four. You know, there's been a couple times where Voter and I have just looked at each other and laughed because we've been kind of joking all year that this is just how it goes between these two clubs. And I think it's a special thing. You know, if you look at just the story of the battle that we've had with these guys throughout the season, coming down to that last weekend for the division, and then here we are with the game five for a chance to go to the CS. I think it's just fitting two really good clubs that are both just very competitive, very talented. And, you know, the heart and soul of the club, the identity of the club really comes through. And I think it's been cool to watch that play out in competition throughout the year.
0: History in his favor so far, too. Road team has won the first four games in the best of five series for the first time since the 2015 ALDS. And they'll do what it takes to play more.
2: Obviously disappointed that we weren't able to win a game, but we have to win a game. And that's, I think, understood with this group, that we have to go out and do whatever we have to do. These guys have bounced back every single time that we've had tough stretches or a tough game. This is no different, and everything's on the line. I think we're excited. We've been in the environment there in Cleveland before, so we're excited to get there and go to work.
0: All right, first pitch set for later tonight at 8 Eastern time. 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Our Roxy Bernstein and Greg Olson will have the call. Sports Center All Night, ESPN Radio, checking in on the ice. Rangers Capitals, Alex Ovechkin, 1,006 career goals. That includes the playoffs. Ovechkin, 0 goals and 1 assist in the first three games of this season, though. Rangers are 4-1 in the first five games. They beat the Capitals 8-1 in the last meeting in April earlier this year, and we're in the second period.
3: A turnover. Here's Jenner shooting. He scores! A turnover by the Rangers. The first goal in a Capitals uniform for Boone Jenner.
0: Capitals Radio Network. Capitals get one more for insurance in the third and win this one 3-1. They improve to 3-1-0 on the season. First season with at least three regulation wins in the first four games in 5 years. Ovi, 0 points, 2 shots on goal, and just 13 minutes and 57 seconds of ice time. Boone Jenner, that game-winning goal in the second period, his first career goal with the Capitals. Previous 13 seasons, he was with the Blue Jackets. Speaking of the Blue Jackets, they hosted the Penguins on Friday night. Penguins' consecutive losses after winning the first two games of the season. Sidney Crosby, 1,109 career assists, too shy of tying Ray Borg for the most by a player with a single franchise in NHL history. We go right by regulation in this one, past overtime, and we're in a shootout.
4: Ben Kindle has to score to keep it alive. So Dan Muse does not go with the future Hall of Famers. Ben Kindle. Jackets get a save. They win it. Kindle in on goal. Save made by Cam Talbot. This one is over.
0: 97.1, the Fan. A huge save from Talbot, and it preserves the win for the Blue Jackets. 3-2. Talbot, 20 saves, earns a win with his ninth NHL franchise, breaking a tie for the most by a goaltender in NHL history. He's the oldest goaltender in team history to earn a win with the franchise. The Blue Jackets, 22 shots in the second period, the most shots in a period by an NHL team this season. And the Penguins, they're winless in the last three games after winning the first two of the season. Kraken, Red Wings. Red Wings won five straight versus the Kraken. And the Red Wings have a 4.33 goals per game. And we pick it up in the third.
4: Billy Ottovainen tips it in near corner. And Myers oversteps the puck. Ryan Winterton takes hold of it. Now Gaudreau near side. Off the bar!
3: scores! Seattle goes back to back to back. It's a 4-2 Kraken lead.
0: 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Also had Ducks, Jets, Anaheim runs away with it and beats the Jets 5-1. Punching tickets to the finals? That and more when SportsCenter All Night continues. 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
0: Mike Ditka, the legendary former Chicago Bears coach and first tight end ever inducted into the Pro Football Hall of Fame, has died at the age of 86, as a family announced on Friday. After finishing Game 4 of the American League Division Series on the mound, Cleveland Guardians right-hander Gavin Williams will get the ball to start Game 5 on Saturday, manager Stephen Vogt announced. And Angel Reese scored 22 points. Ryan Howard added 21. And the Atlanta Dream beat the New York Liberty 85-83 on Friday night on ESPN to advance to the WNBA Finals for the first time since 2013.
3: Thiebisch looking in. Stewart hands it off. Ionescu a deep three. Short rebound batted around. Stewart's putback is good, but that is it.
0: For the first time since 2013, the Atlanta Dream are headed to the WNBA Finals. And again, that on ESPN. Chris Burnett with you here on SportsCenter All Night. The fourth-seeded Dream completed the three-game sweep of the Liberty and haven't lost in the postseason this year. In fact, they've now won 10 straight dating to the regular season. Angel Reese, 22 points, 9 rebounds, 3 assists, added 2 blocks. It's her second straight 20-point playoff game. And Game Night's Q Myers thinks the Dream and Reese have become synonymous.
15: They were tough as nails. I mean, that's the thing about this Atlanta team that you can see, and it doesn't take you watching the whole game. They're not going to back down. Angel Reese, I know she's not everyone's cup of tea. I get that. Everyone's not an Angel Reese fan. But what she brings to the table, whether it's correct or incorrect, she brings some toughness. She brings some little arrogance, a little I don't give a blank about you, and this is what I'm going to do. And her teammates follow that. And you need that person on your team. You need that one where if they're on your team, you love them, but you hate them if they're on the opposite team. That is who she is. That's who she was at LSU when they won the championship, right? She was that agitator. People didn't like her antics, but you know what? She's a winner.
0: And she'll be rewarded with more games to play. Her teammate Ryan Howard, 21 points, 4 of 10 from 3. It's her second 20-point game this postseason. As for the Liberty, Jonquel Jones, 26 points, 14 rebounds, 6th career playoff, 25-point double-double. Brianna Stewart, 26 points, 6 assists, 13 of 13 from the stripe. And her first time in a playoff career, getting swept in a multi-game series. Sabrina Ionescu after the game on falling short on expectations.
16: Yeah, I mean, it's not just go there, it's win. That's the standard that we've set as the players here, as an organization, is to compete every single year and try to bring championship here. And we fell short, and obviously the league is continuing to grow. The league is continuing to get better. It's not easy to get there, and I think we understand that, and every game is really important. And the way you position yourself and seeding and all that, like, is important. Like, starting on the road is hard. I don't think we've done that in the semis before. So, you know, I think for us, the mission and goal is going to stay the same year in and year out. And obviously that's continuing to represent this organization and fight for New York's second championship.
0: And Liberty head coach Chris DeMarco spoke after the game as well on what's next for the squad.
18: I'm going to take some time and, really assess, as I do at the end of every season, not just myself, staff, players, everything, take a look at it. The great part about what I do is that you're constantly learning, and there's new things you learn every single day, every season, things you'll take away, things you'll get rid of, whatever that may be. But I'm really, really proud of our group. I'll say it again.
0: So the Liberty, first time being swept in a multi-game series since the 2012 Eastern Conference semifinals against the Sun. And the Dream, they're now one step closer to a ring. Game one, next Saturday, October 17th, 3:30 Eastern time. And how about the other semifinal?
19: 9 seconds. The Valkyries up 87-77. 3, 2, 1. And the Golden State Valkyries are off to the WNBA Finals in just their second season. 87-77 winners over Las Vegas in Game 3, and they sweep the defending champions in the semis.
0: The call from 95.7 The Game, and the Valkyries close the door on the Las Vegas Aces in their attempt to repeat, and that includes WNBA MVP Asia Wilson. Valkyries' first WNBA Finals appearance, the first expansion team to reach the WNBA Finals within their first two series. First series sweep in franchise history. As for Asia Wilson, 21 points, 10 rebounds, 29th career playoff double-double. That's the second most in WNBA history. 12 straight 20-point playoff games. That extends the longest streak in WNBA history. And her 20th career playoff game with 20 points and 10 rebounds. You guessed it, first player in WNBA history to reach that mark. The Aces failed to repeat as champions. They'd won 3 of the previous 4 WNBA championships and snap a 3-game win streak when facing elimination. Their last loss came in the 2024 semifinals against the Liberty. 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
20: This is a complete disaster. You assume Dak Prescott can put points on the board, and it simply doesn't happen.
21: When a winless team comes into your home stadium, yeah, we're supposed to win that. It sucks, and right up there, close to embarrassing.
0: And the reaction, the fallout, really, continues following the Cowboys' loss at home to the winless Buccaneers on Thursday night. And opinions were flying on Friday from unsportsmanlike's Michelle Smallman.
22: You told them the product was going to be better. So, yeah, if you set the bar up here, Super Bowl greatest offense there is, and you can't even win a game at home versus a winless Tampa Bay Bucs team with a backup quarterback, you have told us that that's embarrassing. So don't be upset or surprised when people echo that sentiment based on the expectations that you set.
0: To Stephen.

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2: Dallas travels to face the Packers on Sunday, October 18th. The news dump continued on Friday. Baltimore Ravens quarterback Lamar Jackson has been officially ruled out of Sunday night's game at the Atlanta Falcons with a left ankle injury. Jackson will miss his first game of the season after not practicing all week. The Ravens will start backup quarterback Tyler Huntley. Mentor on ways the offense changes with Huntley under center.
3: I mean, they're obviously different players, and Lamar is, like I've said before, like he's one of one. But it's also like the Ravens offense and what we do build around the playmakers that we have, the O-line that we have, the running game that we have, the weapons that we have. And so, you know, Snoop's done a great job this week, and we've operated at a high level, and I expect him to play really well.
2: And that would be the norm for Huntley. He was 2-0 as a fill-in starter last season, and here he is on getting the full week to prep with the ones.
4: Always, you know, it's just like riding a bike, you know. You just ride a bike one day, you know, you're not going to feel too comfortable if you come back Wednesday and try to drive. But, you know, you do it every day, you feel more comfortable every time you get out there.
5: So the training wheels are off?
4: Yeah, you definitely.
2: So the Ravens and the Dirty Birds meet in Atlanta for Sunday night football, kickoff 8 p.m. Eastern time. And just down the road in the nation's capital, the Washington Commanders announced on Friday that QB1 Jaden Daniels will start Sunday. He'll be without one of his top receivers, and head coach Dan Quinn shared this on what getting his QB back in the lineup means.
6: Command at the line, that's one for sure. The playmaking ability, the third and fourth downs, using his legs, all of those are part of what makes him like special in that way. But I love the accuracy that he throws with, and a good job, obviously, like taking care of the ball. That's going to be premium in this game.
2: ESPN Analytics giving the Commanders just a 6% chance to win the division as of today. A dub in this one sure would help. And we got a battle brewing in the Northwest this weekend. The 4-0 49ers visit the 12th man, Lumen Field, and the 3-1 Seattle Seahawks in a high-stakes NFC West showdown. Seeking their fifth 5-0 start in the Super Bowl era. That's since 1967. The 49ers under Kyle Shanahan. And here he is on what stands out about the Seahawks defense.
7: How sound they are, yet still aggressive, if that makes sense. I mean, when they're aggressive, they're very rarely irresponsible. It's real tough to get big plays on them. I think they've been number one in the league 2 years in a row in that, whether it's run or pass game. So they make you work for everything down the field, and then they got a lot of good players out there. When you have to take that many plays to go on a scoring drive, they got a lot of guys that can create some stuff and make some bad stuff happen.
2: Cannot wait for this one. Niners-Seahawks kickoff is Sunday at 4:25 Eastern. Tune in for football Sunday action as the New England Patriots host the Las Vegas Raiders. Coverage begins at 12 p.m. Eastern on ESPN Radio and the ESPN app. Football Sunday on ESPN Radio is presented by Gusto. SportsCenter All Night, ESPN Radio, Georgia-Alabama. You get the schedule, and you circle this one first. These two have played 76 times. Both teams enter 5-0 or better for just the second time ever in the series, first since 1942. And this one will have some other factors to it as well, including rain, potentially a lot of it. ESPN college football analyst Tim Tebow says that kind of weather might play into one team's favor.
8: Ball security is at a paramount. Yeah. It's always important. It's even more important when the weather is bad. And you look at these quarterbacks, Keelan Russell, who's been playing off of the charts, but Gunnar Stockton has so much more experience. He's played in games like this. He has so much experience of understanding when to force the ball, when to not. And we also have to take into account this Georgia running offense, third best in the country. Their run-stopping defense, second best in the country. I think when you look at which team gets an edge in bad weather, I think

0: It has to be Georgia.
1: 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It's the Tide. 7:30 Eastern, Saturday night on ABC.
2: You get in these types of games, the clock is sped up, the windows are a little bit tighter. Certainly there's a lot at stake.
3: This is always a unique game because you can take record stats and all those things and throw them out the window.
4: They'll have to lean on that defense to be able to keep up with Texas and their defensive offense as well.
1: We brought you the latest on Georgia-Bama, another highly anticipated showdown Saturday is the latest installment of the Red River rivalry at the Texas State Fair in Dallas. Number one Texas trying to win three straight in this series for the first time since the late 90s. The Sooners, they're 0-4-1 in the series when Texas is the AP number one team. Tim Tebow again with a great look at the keys to this game on SportsCenter.
0: The offensive line has been the one question mark for Texas this year. So get it out of your hands. And I think it's also huge that Hollywood Smothers is back. One of the best running backs in the country. Get it out of your hands. Get it to him early. Then when the game starts to develop, now you can take your shots to Ryan Wingo and the Cam Colemans. But the biggest question mark, can this offensive line truly protect him? And one of the things that I've loved so far about Arch, he has been at his best when his best was needed. But if Texas performs to the best of their ability, he won't have to perform that way in the fourth quarter.
5: Yeah.
0: But the biggest question mark for me is John Mateer, right? We've seen him have really high highs and we've seen him have some pretty low lows. But in the fourth quarter so far this year, he's 137th in QBR. 137th. There's no way if this game is close that you have a shot if he's playing that way. But we've also seen him perform extremely well under bright lights, going back to early last year. Now, if he can change that, this Oklahoma team, I think they have the recipe to pull off an incredible upset. You play great defense. You don't turn the football. And then if John Mateer could step up, now that's something.
1: We've seen it time and time again. The records, throw them out. Stats don't matter. This rivalry is as good as it gets. Kickoff set for 3:30 Eastern later today on ABC. Sean McDonough, Greg McElroy, and Katie George on the call. And we got a battle in the Big Ten. Number 21 UCLA travels to hostile Autzen Stadium to face number 13 Oregon. 4-0 UCLA. One of six teams to have already exceeded its win total from last season. And Oregon QB Dante Moore returned to practice this week following that scary collision against USC. But it sounds like it'll be quarterback Dylan Raiola with the ones, head coach Dan Lanning on what he expects.
6: We don't need anything special from Dylan other than doing what he's been doing. But he can play quarterback at a high level. You know, I think he showed his accuracy in this last game. You know, his decision making. You know, I think that's shown up for him. It's shown up for him in practice. So again, I would just ask him to keep doing the same things he's been doing in practice.
1: As for Raiola and Moore, Raiola with word on his recent conversations with his teammate.
7: We didn't really talk about the game because in that situation, football is not as important as to me. And in that situation, like. That's a relationship that I hopefully have for a long time, and as my friend and as my buddy, he's back upright, he's back in the building doing what he loves. So I think that's where we can celebrate that. Dante's been saying it all week: is you know we got to keep pushing and we got to keep growing and find ways to get people open and just following his lead and doing that.
1: Bruins Ducks kick is later today, 3:30 Eastern time. And tune in for all the action in this one. With USC heading to Penn State, coverage begins at 7 p.m. Eastern on ESPN Radio and the ESPN app. A late one wrapping up in Provo. We'll head there next. 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
1: Iowa won big tonight in the Pacific Northwest, and the 56-yard touchdown run in the first quarter set the tone. Gary Dolphin from Learfield has the call.
21: Shotgun snap. Draw handoff straight ahead. And Moulton breaks free out of the pocket. Can he get the corner turn? Yes. 40, 35, 30, 25, 20. Cuts back middle of the field. 15, 10, 5. Touchdown. Touchdown, Iowa. No flags. Tamari Moulton at his very best.
19: Number 4.
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22: Billy Aavinen tips it in near corner. And Myers oversteps the puck. Ryan Whipperton takes hold of it. Now Gaudreau near side. Off the bar! Scores! Seattle goes back to back to back. It's a 4-2 Kraken lead.
19: Number 3.
1: Louisville beat Florida State tonight 44-20. And Isaac Brown's 68-yard touchdown run iced the game. Paul Fields from Learfield.
2: Fields has two receivers to the left. Skinner motions over to the left as well. Hand off to Brown. Works through a hole. Brown to the 40. Brown to the 50. He's going to go again. There is nobody anywhere close. A 68-yard touchdown after a 97-yarder earlier.
3: Number two.
1: For the first time since 2013, the Atlanta Dream are headed to the WNBA Finals. Here's the call on ESPN2.
16: Thiebisch looking in. Stewart hands it off. Ionescu a deep three. Short. Rebound batted around. Stewart's putback is good. But that is it. For the first time since 2013, the Atlanta Dream are headed to the WNBA Finals.
3: Number one.
1: The Valkyries joined the Dream in the WNBA Finals in only their second year of existence. Here's the final call on 95.7 The Game.
23: 9 seconds. The Valkyries up 87-77. 3, 2, 1. And the Golden State Valkyries are off to the WNBA Finals in just their second season. 87-77 winners over Las Vegas in Game 3, and they sweep the defending champions in the semi.
1: And how about the Valkyries? First WNBA Finals appearance, first expansion team to reach the finals within its first two seasons, and their first series sweep in franchise history. SportsCenter All Night, ESPN Radio. The late one in Provo wrapped up moments ago. Iowa State visiting number 8 BYU. BYU joins reigning national champion Indiana and runner-up Miami as the only FBS programs to start 4-0 in each of the last three seasons. A win Friday would give the Cougars their third straight 5-0 start, and things went the right direction early to get it done in the second quarter.
24: Can that Cyclone defense rise up again? Second and goal from the 5-yard line. Bachmeier all alone in the backfield. They spread everybody out. Bachmeier looks to throw. He fires left, and it is caught for a touchdown. It almost hit Keon Washington in the back, but then it was caught by Casper for the touchdown, and BYU adds to the lead.
1: BYU Sports Network. The Cougars entered the locker room at halftime, leading 14-3. Bear Bachmeier, nearly perfect the first 30 minutes, and then later.
24: Third down and 6 from the 25, out of the shotgun, Bachmeier. Here comes a rush. Bachmeier has time, throws downfield, and he has a man. And this is Glasker. He'll take it all the way for a touchdown, 75 yards.
1: And the Cougars put a 10 spot on the board in the second half and win this one comfortably, 24-10. Bear Bachmeier finished 22-30, 329 yards, and 2 touchdowns. Jalen Rayner for Iowa State, 16-29, 98 yards, and a touchdown. And Aiden Flora, 17 carries, 86 yards, no touchdowns. Other final scores from Friday night's action. Wyoming defeated San Jose State in overtime 16-13. Utah State defeated Washington State 17-16. And that'll do it. The Atlanta Dream and the Golden State Valkyries move on to the WNBA Finals. Angel Reese and Ryan Howard will face Kayla Thornton and Gabby Williams. Game 1 set for next Saturday at 3:30 Eastern Time. What's next for the New York Liberty and the defending champ Las Vegas Aces? Coming up with more is Hammer and Emmett. 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

0: 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Welcome to the Golf Shop.
1: Good morning and welcome to the Golf Shop. I'm your host, Mark Greenhalgh. Joining me as always, Matty B. College Janice on the wheels of CJ. Steel.
2: Good morning, Charlotte.
3: That was so out of character.
1: I thought he was going to lean way back and go, hi.
4: Never let him know your next move. Yeah, right. That's the way to live. Never let him know.
1: I tell you what.
4: Never let him know your next move unless you're John Rahm.
3: Yeah, right. I'll tell you what, man.
1: He waited till court.
4: I guess at that point you have to let him know your next move.
1: They're like, yeah, so let's bring up John Rahm's contract. By the way, he's out.
3: Yeah, right.
4: But he didn't have the guts to say it himself. He had to wait.
1: Of course not.
4: No, he had to let somebody else say it for him.
1: Of course not.
4: He wasn't going to come out against all his buddies on the LIV Golf Tour and be like, well, guys, this has been fun and all. He's like, what am I paying you for?
1: Here's a guy that wouldn't pay, $1 million fine to the DP World Tour?
3: Yeah.
1: And what do you think he's going to take as a deal for his $100 million that they owe him? $9,999,000.
4: Yeah, I was about to say. I don't think they're getting a buyout out of him.
3: No,
1: I'll give you guys a dollar.
4: Look, guys, I had some great times with you. Let's cut a million off.
3: Yeah, right.
4: Well, I'll take $1 million less.
3: Mm-hmm. Right.
4: Not a dollar.
1: Because my family needs that $1 million, but I can do without the one. But I need the other 900 million.
4: It's just like take a here's my Amazon password. Buy yourself a clue. That's all I can say.
1: Amazon. That's your password to Amazon? Buy yourself a clue?
4: Yeah.
1: Remember that.
4: Yeah.
1: Log
4: write
1: in.
4: It down.
3: Buy yourself a clue.
1: Lots of other stuff going on. We've got some weather we're surviving this weekend. Well, college football survived the weather. We'll find out.
3: Southeast gonna be ugly today.
1: Yeah. I got soccer games to survive this weekend. Gosh.
4: You know, I'm just saying, how about the soccer league? Take hint, guys. We got some weather on the way. Let's calm down. These are kids.
3: Right.
4: These are children.
3: That's what I say.
4: The children are in peril, and their only thought is, let's play.
1: Well, Lucas would have a game at 9 a.m. this morning as a guest player on a team, but unfortunately, as a guest player on that team last week, he ended up getting a red card, which was bogus, but nonetheless, you can't play this morning.
3: All right.
4: Bogus red cards.
1: It was.
4: Again, just wet. There's too many variables here, guys. We just don't bother. Let's not do it.
1: All right, let's get to some questionies.
3: Yes, sir.
5: Go for it, Roy. Just knock it on.
6: You know something else? I make an eagle. I put some 10 under.
7: This is everything, ain't it? This is the choice it comes down to. This is our immortality.
8: This is the last ball you got in the bag, Roy. You get this one, we're disqualified.
6: I can make it across.
3: We'll do it.
8: Do it.
9: It's the right club.
4: Be the right club today. Tomorrow, next Friday at 8, only on Nickelodeon. Come on. Question number one. LIV Golf is really... And I mean, really, with a capital R, falling apart this week.
3: Yeah.
4: How should the PGA Tour react to this?
3: Well, I mean, if you're talking about Rahm and all these guys coming back, they should sit out at least a year. That's the first thing I say. And they don't get the pay. I mean, they got to pay a humongous fine to get back when they come back, when the PGA Tour lets them come. That's all I got.
4: Don't you feel bad now if you're a live play? No, hear me out.
3: All right.
4: Hear me out. Don't you feel bad now if you're a LIV player and you agreed to a contract with LIV however many years ago and it was reported by every single person the amount of money you got? Because if I were the PGA Tour, I'd be like, yeah, so if I were truly vindictive, and the PGA Tour necessarily isn't, but I might be, I would be like, yeah, the fine for you. You signed what? $300 million?
3: Yeah. See, you're going along.
4: Special exemption for you. You can come back tomorrow. $290 million. We get that.
1: So
4: we can divvy it up amongst everybody else.
3: I like that.
1: Ask me the question again. I'll give you my PGA Tour reaction.
4: What should the PGA Tour's reaction be?
1: That. Ab- absolutely nothing. Make these boys come crawling to you. The first time they call me, I'm not going to answer. I'm just going to go click voicemail. These guys need to come crawling back. And then when I tell them, well, let's see, you last played in August, right? Okay, well, call me again in August of next year.
3: Yeah, there you go.
1: And then we'll start talking about this. They should do absolutely nothing. And this is what's going on. We know that we've already had Brooks and Patrick Reed come back.
3: Correct.
1: Sergio Garcia was given notice that his contract had been terminated on October 6th. We now know about Rahm. David Puig is the same thing. He's got a contract in there. You got Adrian Maronk. You've got Cam Smith. You got Matthew Wolf. You got Mark Leishman, Ben Ahn, Harold Varner III, Cameron Tringali. We don't know what's going to happen with Joaquin Niemann and Bryson. Who knows? So all of these guys are going to be, I mean, you're talking Tyrell Hatton's going to end up in this thing somewhere. Every single one of these guys is probably going to start bailing that's at the top of the house. Well, if you've got nowhere else to play, you're probably interested in, you know, 2.0 version or whatever it's going to be. But if you can at least go to the DP World Tour, that's your out to start with. But if I'm the PGA Tour, I would also restrict those guys that are coming back from LIV from earning their way onto the PGA Tour through the DP World Tour. Yeah. I would restrict that. I would put an X through that and say that's not eligible to you right now. So they need to make sure that they hammer these guys because they were given every opportunity to come back and they chose not to take it.
3: But y'all remember how nervous we were about this whole thing, though, when it all started up? I mean, we were mad, but the money... I agree, Mark. Make them pay what they got from LIV. Make them pay it.
1: The whole point from the start was you can throw money after money after money at it, but at some point you've got to realize you're not making any return on your investment, and it wasn't going to work. It
3: took them a while to figure that out.
4: Did not work is what we're going with.
3: DNW.
4: Question number two reads like this.
3: Okay.
4: Three unbeaten and four winless, that would be NFL teams, roll into the games on Sunday. Which happens first? All teams have a loss or all teams have a win?
1: Tough question.
3: Wow.
4: Yeah, that's a real thinker at 7:07 in the morning. I mean,
1: you got Kansas City, Minnesota, and San Francisco are your unbeatens. You've got Miami, the Chargers, the Titans, and the Texans, all with bagels in the win column. That's a tough call. Although the way the NFL's been, I mean, by the way, until the other night, you had five because you had Tampa Bay.
4: Right. I'm gonna
1: had a bagel.
4: I'm going to go every team has a loss.
3: That's what I'm going to go to.
4: Yeah.
3: There's less.
4: Because, you know.
3: There's less of them.
4: Well, there is. It's just a numbers thing. And, you know, even great teams drop dumb games during the year.
3: Sure.
4: It happens time and time and time again. Just ask Dallas on Thursday.
1: Mm-hmm. Well, unless we get something weird this weekend, Houston and Tennessee play. So
4: correct.
1: One of those teams is going by the wayside.
4: Someone's O has got to go.
3: Yes.
1: And the Miami Dolphins and the Chargers eventually play, but not until after Christmas. I'm going to go the way the NFL has been going this year. Yeah. I think that all teams will have a win.
3: Oh, okay.
4: Never knew you to be an optimist.
3: Yeah.
4: But all right. Congratulations. question number three. The last time the Milwaukee Brewers went to a World Series. The last time they made a World Series, they were in the American League. That was 1982.
3: Okay.
4: Can they defeat the dynasty, that is the Los Angeles Dodgers? They are playing in that 7-game series starting tonight.
3: Absolutely, they can win. And the Central Division was pretty tough this year.
4: It was.
3: I think they're gonna win this thing.
1: So when you look at their matchups during the season, the Dodgers won 2 of 3 in the first time they played.
3: Right.
1: And the Brewers won 3 of 4 the last time they played.
3: Right.
1: So I think they can. I think the Brewers are the story.
3: I do too.
1: I kind of am pulling for them. I think
4: they're America's team at this point.
1: I mean, I want to see. Do they still have the dude that slides down into the beer?
4: Bernie Brewer.
1: So I want to see
3: Bernie Brewer. Yeah.
1: A game 7 home run at home to win the World Series. With dude going down into the beer.
3: They got to beat the Dodgers first.
1: That's what I want to see.
3: Well, that's not the World Series.
1: I know, but I want to see them win the World Series that way.
3: I want
1: to
3: see.
1: I want to see a beer slide to win the World Series.
3: I think they're going to.
4: It's now or never with this group.
3: Yeah, you're right.
4: Because Milwaukee has had division wins. They've had big margins. They've had great records. They have great managers. They run people. They're a well-run baseball organization.
3: Yep.
4: At some point, this group's either got to win or you have to change how you do some business.
3: That's right.
4: And again, on the other side, if you don't live within the residential area of Los Angeles or pretend to, I don't know how you're rooting for Los Angeles in this series. I mean, we're already not getting baseball next season, so you might as well take it to the team that's going to be the reason why. And you could say there's more than one reason why, but it's a large reason why we won't have baseball next year. For some people, that's fine. For others, it's not.
3: Not so fine.
4: Not so fine.
3: Right.
4: Speaking of not so fine, question number four. The Georgia Bulldogs have lost 3 in a row to Alabama. Who you got around this time? It is as tight a line as you will find this weekend between these two, between Kalen DeBoer and Kirby Smart.
3: Are they definitely going to play, even if it rains another 2 inches this morning?
4: I believe that is the case.
3: Wow.
4: I mean, they don't care. You know this. They don't care.
3: I don't know who has the better running game, but, you know, being a Georgia native, I got to pull with UGA.
1: Let's see. Frazier for Georgia has 211 rushing yards, and Hill for Alabama has 240. But Frazier has it on only 26 carries.
3: Oh, really?
1: Half as many carries. So
4: here's the disclaimer,
1: Uga has the better running game.
4: Disclaimer, though.
3: Yeah.
4: The Alabama has the better QB rush attack because Keelan Russell.
3: Yeah, they do. Yeah.
4: Adds that level to an offense, and if you need to go two guys that can move the ball down the field running,
3: And if it's wet, he may be really hard to catch. You know what I mean?
4: And he's already hard to catch on regular grass.
3: Yeah.
1: So according to ESPN Analytics, which is the most thing that you should follow the most in your world, 51.8% of the population is choosing the Crimson Tide.
3: Come on, at home.
4: Honestly, I think I've talked myself into both teams at different points this week. I've argued that the better defense should win, which is Georgia. But damn it, I watched Keelan Russell. I watched him run around all over the field, and I'm like, this guy, I don't know how you tackle him. I don't know how you get a hold of him. He's like a seal.
1: When it's dry, let alone when it's wet.
4: Right, when he's wet, he's slipping out of tackles left and right.
3: If it was a grass field, but it's not. So it's not going to be as bad. I mean, I'm talking about a quarterback cutting, and you know, he can dodge people on AstroTurf, where on grass he may not be able to. So I agree with that. I mean, I think
4: I've talked myself into it. I'm taking Alabama. Dang it! I didn't think I'd get there.
1: I think I'm taking Alabama. Yeah, 4 in a row.
4: I don't believe Kalen DeBoer is a better coach than Kirby. But goodness gracious, they find guys. They always do somehow.
1: At home, wet, nasty.
4: Yeah,
1: take the home team.
4: Last up, question number 5. Jim Furyk has had the epiphany with our team play.
3: A new epiphany.
4: Is his awareness and planning enough to right the ship?
1: I think somebody listened to me.
4: You think?
3: It remains to be seen, first of all. But I'm going to tell you, at this point, I've totally resigned myself to the fact that we're all a bunch of individual players. I mean, we always, like in the President's Cup, we came back. In the Ryder Cup, we don't in singles. But team play, we can't hold a candle to the internationals or the Europeans. And that's been the case for 10 or 12 years.
1: Yeah, so this epiphany that Jim's had.
3: Yeah, right.
1: You know, he was a vice captain at the President's Cup. He watched us get rolled in team play.
3: Right.
1: Not hanging in there in four ball, but foursomes getting crushed.
3: Yeah.
1: And I think he finally has realized, and maybe he can talk some other people into it. Number one, we've got to be better prepared. And I've been harping on this for a long time. We've got to play more. He expects everybody, because they play at this golf course during the summer.
3: Mm-hmm.
1: He expects anybody that wants to be part of this team goes and plays in that event. That's number one. Yay for him.
3: Mm-hmm.
1: Number two, he needs to get these guys together more and get them playing with each other more, and get not just buddies playing with each other, but everybody playing with each other to find out, you know, get everybody comfortable playing. To my point, I don't care if Xander Schauffele and Patrick Cantlay have won their past 62 matches in foursomes. If they're not playing well, come Ryder Cup, not putting them together, not picking them. So we need, and I think maybe we have turned the corner. It does remain to be seen, but if his plan that he's kind of starting to release to us comes to fruition, we can at least hold our own and then win in the singles. And that's what this team needs to do.
3: Well, again, this is a bunch of individual rich golfers who you can't make them come play. You can't make them once.
1: But at this point, they all are. Whether no matter what team you're on, they're all the same way. The problem is that those guys on the DP World Tour and the European Tour, they're just more comfortable playing with other people, where our guys aren't. If you can get
3: drink with them for 5 hours after every round,
1: but if you can get our guys a little more comfortable and actually put the best players together,
3: I agree with that.
1: Instead of certain team guys together, buddies.
3: I don't care what you did in the past.
1: Scottie Scheffler and his buddy Sam Burns. No.
4: I have to hearken back to something a coworker of mine once said on the radio last year.
3: Okay.
4: He said, bullying works sometimes. As much as we don't like to encourage it amongst youth or adults, I'm thinking I have a new strategy for the U.S. team. If I'm a captain, I'm going to just start bullying guys when they
1: do
4: don't
1: what you're told.
4: Yeah, exactly. It's like, oh, so you can't play with him because what? What? You too big of a wimp, huh? You don't want to go out there? Like, talk.
3: Or just say, I'm the captain. That's who you're playing
4: with. Well, that's
3: what
4: I'm saying. You know? It's like you have to, if your attitude is you're dealing with spoiled millionaires, start bullying. That's the only way around it. Oh, well, so and so said he could do it. Just start making up players that you know they don't like.
3: I just lost a lot of confidence in.
4: I have too. I don't know how anybody hasn't at this point.
1: And if Jim Furyk does this stuff and they go and win,
3: hero.
1: Keep him as the captain. Well, I don't care.
4: Presidential Medal of Freedom.
3: Look at what's the European guy's name?
1: Luke Donald.
3: He's not gonna not be the captain for a long time.
1: No. Until they lose.
3: Yeah.
1: Once they lose, he's out.
3: So. I think so.
1: Questions today were brought to you by none other than Greater Golf Express in Pineville. 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When we come back, Bill Bender of the Sporting News joins us. Stick around for that. Mark Greenhalgh, Matt Blanchard, Colin Shanis. 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
9: I'm Will Pelagic, and this is your Charlotte FC Minute. The stretch run begins tomorrow for Charlotte FC, the final 7 games of the season over the next 5 weekends and 2 of those 5 middays. Charlotte will take on FC Dallas, a team they've never seen in MLS play. Dallas 3rd in the West, Charlotte 5th in the East. I asked head coach Dean Smith why this particular team is more prepared to negotiate the playoff push and beyond.
10: We had momentum last season as well, winning obviously the 9 games on the spin, I think it was. You know, and we feel like we're in that moment now. We were disappointed with the last game against Chicago. I don't think we played well for the first hour, but ultimately lost out to a really poor set-piece goal, which we can do better on. The last half an hour was more of what we are about, but we've still got to put it into context.
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1: I don't think we do enough justice by that. 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I see you wearing it. And if I had money, I'd buy it. I work for tips.
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3: Right. It's not good.
1: Don't tug on Superman's cape either.
3: That's right.
0: Don't spit into the wind. It's time now to check in with our man, Bill Bender of the Sporting News. Good morning, Bill.
3: Morning, Bill.
4: Hey, good morning. 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
3: Good, man.
0: Doing good. It's going to be a little interesting matchup this afternoon with Georgia and Alabama. We still good to go with the game?
4: Sounds like it, yeah. And I don't know when or if the impact of Isaias will have an impact on that game. The last I read that they might dodge that, at least for the game. We'll see. And, I'm hoping that it is not as windy stays dry for that game, and it would make it a little bit better. Those are two heavyweights. It should be a fun game.
0: Yeah, I'm going to go look down there. It's raining there now, but looks like most of it may actually get by there. Yeah. And it could be half decent. Fast-moving storm.
1: I was about to say, we spent part of the first segment talking about does that make this game any more reliable for either side, Bill? Like, you know, we started looking at the class of things you talk about when the weather gets adverse, the run game. And I think I talked to myself, and I think Greeny, we kind of both sat there and came up with, if it gets to a messier game, then Keelan Russell's going to be a hard man to take down in a situation like this.
4: Yeah, and most people I've talked to, when I bring up the weather, they'll say, well, that favors Georgia. Not necessarily.
3: Right.
4: When you think about Keelan Russell and his ability to scramble, and also the fact that he averages over 10 yards per passing attempt, so you wonder if he would still throw the ball down the field a little bit, which I'm sure he would. So on the other side, Gunnar Stockton, Georgia, their running game has been good, but more of a committee. Mm-hmm. You know, Nate Frazier, we don't know his status. Defensively, they've been dominant. And it's hard to say because Georgia, it's the first time Georgia and Alabama have played a game where they're up against top 10 teams. Right. I think Mississippi State's good, but they aren't that level of team yet.
1: Yeah, it's interesting because I think people are still rightfully curious if this opening slate of wins for Kalen DeBoer is true to what we're going to see down the stretch from them when they get to more games like this or not. But there's also valid questions because as much as Kalen DeBoer's looked like kind of a mixed bag at Alabama, he seems to have something figured out against this Georgia team.
4: Yeah, and he knows how to win at home. If you take it all the way back to Fresno State, the 2 years he spent there, he's only lost two home games in 6 years. I mean, that's
3: strong.
4: That's pretty darn good.
3: Yes,
4: and
3: sir.
4: The two losses were to Boise State when he was at Fresno, and that was a Boise State team that was better than Fresno, and then Oklahoma last year in Tuscaloosa, and we were acting like the world was over. Mm-hmm. So he does. Georgia is a crazy stat to me, too, that they haven't beat them in the regular season since 2007. It was Nick Saban's first year. It was Matthew Stafford was the Georgia quarterback in that game, an overtime game. So a couple things that work there. I just think it adds up to a 27-24 type game.
3: Yeah.
4: You know, like maybe a little less if the weather is super impactful, but I don't think I'll change my opinion much unless there's a blowout. I still feel like both of these teams have a pretty good inside track to go to the college football playoff either way.
3: Yeah.
0: So, Bill, let me ask the question this way. you know, we get our rankings every week. What team do you feel like is getting overlooked as a true national championship contender?
4: Yeah. Well, I don't know that anybody's, I mean, I guess Oregon, but they lost the game, you know, that would be a half answer. I think the team that could do some damage that's getting overlooked, I don't know if they could win the whole thing, but I really like them to this point is Utah.
3: Really?
4: They played dominant on both sides of the ball. Okay. Two quarterbacks, Devin Dampier has been great. Their defense has been awesome. With the LJ Martin injury at BYU, they did win last night. But I still think Utah's that team that could really do some damage in the Big Ten. As far as overlooks for a national championship, I mean, I guess either Alabama or LSU, which is crazy to say. We normally think that, I mean, those are the two teams that at the beginning of the season we weren't sure, but I think both of those teams could make a real run.
3: What about Ohio State then?
4: I don't think they're being overlooked.
3: No.
4: I think...
3: There's something missing there from the media. I mean, I think they're still strong as they can be. They just lost a game, you know.
4: Right. Yeah. I mean, they'll be favored against – I think they're favored against Indiana next week. Oof. You know, for that big Ten showdown in Bloomington. Mm-hmm. I'd have to double – don't quote me on that. I was peeking at early lines early in the week. I think it's safe to say they could be favored, and I wouldn't be surprised.
1: You are correct. Yeah. They are favored.
4: Yeah, because it's Ohio State, and you know where they have the best player in the country, and I do think the Heisman is almost up, open and shut.
3: Yeah,
4: it's almost over.
3: Yeah,
1: I was just about to ask that question. I'm glad you brought that up though, because I was about to say, as good as Jeremiah Smith has been,
3: he's amazing.
1: I don't know that Keelan Russell hasn't brought himself into the conversation.
4: Yes, and. But with back-to-back 200-yard games, and we've come to expect it. I think he has plenty of huge stage games left.
3: Yeah,
4: he's playing Indiana, USC, Michigan, Oregon, Big Ten championship, and he's just been phenomenal. Now the quarterbacks it's a quarterback award. So if Keelan Russell and Alabama win tonight, and he plays great. He's one. Yeah. Darian Mensah is still very much in the mix. Mm-hmm. They play Notre Dame. CJ Carr, vice versa. Those guys play each other. So it's a long way. You know, that Jeremiah Smith could tweak a hamstring and miss two games. You know, he missed a game last year. So it's a long way to go. But when you're doing the things that he's doing on an every week basis, it's been pretty incredible to watch. Mm.
0: All right, but Bill, the real question this weekend is, does it continue in the SEC where you have Ole Miss throttles LSU, then Florida throttles Ole Miss, and then Missouri throttles Florida? Right. Does Texas A&M just go ahead and throttle Missouri to keep this string going?
4: I mean, it's been a lot of transitive property being used. This is a test for Missouri. Mm-hmm. They normally have close games with Texas A&M. Texas A&M has those two losses, but they recalibrated a little bit against Arkansas last week. Marcel Reed, I mean, they can't turn the ball over. The most stunning result last week for me was Missouri getting beat the way that they did against Florida. Not just the score. I mean, Florida couldn't run the ball at all. After just being dominant on the ground. So definitely something to keep an eye on. I mean, when you have that many ranked teams and that many tough environments to play in, that's one thing Kirby always talks about. And, I believe it, you know, that you got to play well. These crowds take this very seriously in the SEC. So it'll be a fun game. And, you know, even Kentucky LSU. LSU's got to play well to go to Lexington. Kentucky's a much improved team under Will Stein.
0: All right, and last thing before I let you go, you have the old NFC North matchup, Da Bears against the Packers. You know, you guys are probably in trouble because everybody's going to be pulling for the Bears because of Ditka's passing this week. So a couple things fighting against you there.
4: Well, I mean, it's Chicago runs the ball well, and Green Bay does not run the ball well, and the offensive line's been a struggle. But, you know, that rivalry has a way of producing some unexpected results. You know, as far as Coach Ditka goes, there are a lot of, you know, players and coaches that the other side really doesn't like over the years. But Ditka was one, even though, man, he had a 15-5 record against the Packers. But just – I said this when I wrote about him yesterday. He tell me a coach that had like more aura than him. Mm. You know, the between the mustache, the sweater, the way he — I was watching some of his interviews. He was great for the game. I always enjoyed it. I think he was the line between kind of a you know, puff disciplinarian and said whatever he wanted. Hilarious. And we'll miss him. I really enjoyed him as a coach, as a, you know, commentator on ESPN. He was one of those old school guys that, you know, maybe a younger generation of athlete would completely not understand, but guys my age truly appreciate.
3: I think he was the ultimate badass. I mean, he come to pull me out of the studio.
0: Yeah. As always, Bill, we appreciate the time. Have a great weekend of football and stay dry just in case.
4: I will, guys. Have a great weekend. Thank you so much.
3: Bill.
0: That is Bill Bender of the Sporting News and SportingNews.com, brought to you by Redbridge Golf and Country Club. 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Mm-hmm.

0: Talk Radio Show, NFL Picks, presented by no one. Your sponsor could be here.
1: Presented by no one.
0: Give me a call tomorrow.
1: Yes.
0: Not today.
1: Yes.
0: All right. So after the week that was, I believe we had two 11-5 records?
1: Yeah.
0: Did I hear that correctly?
2: Yeah. Lucas was 11-5. I was 10-6.
0: Yeah.
2: Maddie was 11-5.
0: I believe I was 10-6, so I believe it's still tight at the top.
1: It is. It's close.
2: I was 30-18. Lucas was 29-19 before Thursday night.
0: There you go. So Maddie was like, I think, 40-25.
2: Huh?
0: Yeah, hold on.
2: How can we be 30-18 and I'm 40-25?
0: What?
2: Did I miss a week?
1: Yes.
0: You didn't write a week down.
2: Oh, okay. So I gotta go back and calculate that.
0: Because yeah, he's at 40-25. So you're missing some games. But you know, you won't miss this one because everybody missed Dallas.
1: Oh yeah. Everybody.
0: That was brutal.
1: It was awful.
0: But let's move over to 9:30 on a Sunday because it has to be where the Jacksonville Jaguars are hosting the Philadelphia Eagles.
1: Jags.
0: Is that a vacuum or a Jaguar?
2: Sounded like Iceus. Will Shipley of Clemson is actually going to be the starting running back for the Philadelphia Eagles because of injuries.
0: Give me the Jags.
2: So I'm taking the Trevor Lawrence Clemson connection and the Jacksonville Jaguars, as is Lucas.
0: There you go. Moving right along. We've got the Battle of the Unbeatens. Or excuse me, I said that wrong. Battle of the Beatens.
1: Mm-hmm.
0: The 0-4 Texans versus the 0-4 Titans.
1: Texans.
2: Can they tie?
1: Yeah, they can.
0: Yes.
2: Yeah, Lucas and I are both taking Houston.
1: Okay.
2: But I wouldn't be adverse to a tie.
1: Okay.
0: I wouldn't be adverse to it either, but that's not an option, so give me Houston.
1: Uh-huh.
0: Moving along. Cincinnati taking on Miami. Eric Collins of Hornets fame will be on this call.
1: Bengals.
2: You know, I thought Miami would win last week just because.
1: Right.
2: I'm not picking them 2 weeks in a row, so I'm taking Cincinnati as is Lucas.
0: Give me the Bungles. All right. 1 p.m. in Foxborough, Massachusetts. It's the Las Vegas Raiders taking on the New England Patriots. The new look Patriots, baby.
1: May is back. Pat's for me.
2: They are wearing the Pat Patriot red unis this weekend.
1: All right.
2: Lucas has stayed true to form and taking the New England Patriots. I, on the other hand, am not sold. I'm taking the Raiders.
1: Okay.
0: Well, you know what? You can take your membership card away. We're booting you out of the fan base. It's the Pats.
2: I'm going you last week.
0: I know. Well, I did that, and that worked. Maybe it'll work. We'll see. Next up, Vikings at the Saints. Saints need a win.
1: I'm picking them.
0: He's going with the Saints.
2: I'm taking New Orleans. Lucas, on the other hand, is taking Minnesota.
0: I'm following the kid. I'm going to Minnesota.
1: Okay.
0: That defense is good.
1: Yeah, they are.
2: The purple people eaters.
0: The battle of the all-time bad. It's Cleveland taking on the

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2: The Lions, fresh off a road loss here in Carolina, taking on the Arizona Cardinals.
3: Motor City.
4: Boy, being at that game in person and watching live both secondaries in that game, it was vomit worthy.
2: And it doesn't get any better for them. They don't have any help coming.
3: No, they don't.
4: And well, and the only difference in that game was vomit the Panthers worthy. Actually could get a little pressure on Goff.
3: Yeah.
4: The Lions couldn't. That's the only reason why Carolina won that game. Detroit.
3: Okay.
2: Detroit across the board. All right. San Francisco taking on Seattle.
3: Seahawks.
4: San Francisco for me and Lucas.
2: Okay. I'm going San Fran. I debated over it. I think San Fran's on a roll right now.
3: Okay.
2: Moving along, Baltimore without Lamar Jackson.
3: Right.
2: Taking on your Atlanta Falcons, Matt Blanchard.
3: The ATL.
4: Lucas went Baltimore. I had Baltimore circled till I confirmed that Lamar was out. Now, taking Atlanta.
2: What is
4: they got some offense.
2: What is happening to that poor bird?
4: It's struggling, but it's got offense.
2: It can run the ball.
3: Bijan is a beast.
2: Yeah. And for that reason.
4: Well, both of them are.
3: Yeah, they are.
2: Yeah. Battle of the Beast, though, I'm taking Bijan. Last up, it's the probably game of the weekend. Buffalo at
4: Except
2: the
4: it's
2: Rams.
4: On Monday night. So.
2: Well, the weekend continues till Monday night football.
4: Oh, that's right. It's a long weekend. It's a holiday weekend.
3: The Bills.
4: Bills.
2: And gotta go with the Bills. I can't talk myself into it. The Rams are good, but they're not beating the Bills.
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0: 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Good morning, Matt.
1: Hey, Matt.
2: Guys, it's a pleasure. How are you?
1: Good.
0: Doing better than Live 2.0 at this point.
1: Right.
2: Yeah, I just think it's like, you know, it's sort of like one of those Friday the 13th movies. There's no more chapters to be written.
1: That's
2: you
1: right.
2: know, it's just, it's, you know, let's just, you know, the it's just, it'll be remembered as a blip on the radar screen. That's how I look at it. And it's unfortunate that it also had a damaging effect on the active career of a lot of really top talent that thought that going over there was going to be the answer for themselves.
1: Good point.
2: And it's turning out to be a little bit different. And I don't know what will be the future for a number of the key players, even the ones that are in their primes. The world of golf has moved on.
1: Yeah.
0: At this point, do you think the PGA Tour is basically going to put up the wall and make these guys come crawling back and really lay the hammer to them?
2: Well, let me ask you this, right? You guys work in the communications lane. If you left your boss and said, I'm going to go across the street and work for somebody who's definitely opposed to you, and then you're going to say, well, guess what? I need to come back to you now because the gig that I went to didn't work out. What do you think the reception would be?
1: No, sir.
2: yeah.
1: That's my reaction.
2: I mean, what kind of, if you worked for Ford, and you jumped over, yeah. you know, to Mercedes, I mean, and think that somehow Ford is going to welcome you back with open arms. Mm-hmm. I mean, here's the thing. The tour did that with Brooks Koepka. They did have an opening for people to come back. But, you know, you have to say either the players were advised incorrectly by their agents, or they just simply stubbornly believed that this money trail that they were on was just going to continue indefinitely. Mm-hmm. Either way, you know, there's an old adage, guys, you can work with ignorance, but you can't help stupidity.
1: That's right. That's exactly right.
0: Yeah, I mean, at this point, you got to feel like that they're all going to be suspended for at least until next August, you know, from the last year, time that they played on Live.
1: Right.
0: And I even went as far this morning, Matt, as saying that, you know, that some of these guys can go to the DP World Tour. I would shut off that avenue as well. I'd be like, look, you're suspended. You're not eligible for that for points to get back through the DP World Tour. I'd shut everything down and force them to go the hard route.
2: Well, just keep in mind, guys, there's a difference between real time and athletic time.
1: Mm-hmm.
2: Athletic time is when you're at your peak. And truthfully speaking, most of the athletes that are in the golf lane, the real elite players, you have a 6 to 8 year window in which you've got to hit it.
1: That's it.
2: The idea that you're going to do the Nicklaus career, or you're going to do some other thing, or, you know, or have a Tom Watson type career.
1: Right.
2: I mean, that, you know, that is really fantasy land, because those are the exceptions. Most of the rules in golf, it's 6 to 8 years. I mean, I can name a number of these guys. I mean, where is Hunter Mahan?
1: Yeah.
2: Where is Webb Simpson? We could go through this whole list. They were fine players,
1: mm-hmm.
2: but when you got talent coming up that's 19, 20, 21 years old, I mean, do you think that they're just going to bow down when they get to the first tee because your name is this? I mean, that is fantasy land.
1: Yeah, Jackson Coivin proved that the wrong way.
2: And there are guys, Matt, that are still on the sideline. Ryan Gerard is another example.
1: Yeah.
2: I mean, you have in today's world of golf a very fluid landscape. So, you know, if you compromise that by jumping to some other situation, ask Cam Smith if it was worth it. After he wins the Open at St. Andrews, even John Rahm, I mean, you start looking at these guys, Tyrrell Hatton. I mean, these guys are top players, but when they made that leap, now they're trying to say, well, now I got to come back. Well, I can tell you right now, the rank and file is not going to be having a party for you when you come back, or you think you're going to come back. So I think the ship has sailed, and they may have to take a very circuitous route where they're going to have to eat some crow before they think they're going to come back. And who knows, by that time, they may no longer be relevant
1: exactly
2: on the world stage.
1: Yeah.
0: Yeah, it's going to be interesting. You know, you've got a couple of events going on this week. The PGA Tour is way far away from us over in Japan. And, you know, I mean, all in all, not a bad field.
1: It's
0: a good field. 20 of the top 50 from the FedEx Cup are playing this week.
1: That's
0: so
1: impressive, man.
0: Some pretty good players playing over there.
2: Yeah, I mean, the world stage, guys, is continually evolving, and, you know, it's extremely fluid. The days of the past where guys could milk the career, keep in mind the 125 tour situation allowed guys that may have had a couple of high finishes to kind of hang on and keep playing. Now that situation is being completely truncated. Yeah. And, you know, Rolap has really smartly told people real simply to be relevant, to have television time, you're going to have to really start to play and consistently handle it at the highest of all levels. If there was any good thing that Liv did, it really sharpened the competitive edge that those guys are going to be on the PGA Tour. You're going to have to play much sharper because the amount of exemptions available is not at the same level that it was. And that's a good thing because there were guys who were playing fantastic golf on Korn Ferry, and then they got shortchanged because they didn't get through that exhausting qualifying tour schedule at the very end to secure, what, two or three cards to get on tour? That just wasn't going to work anymore. So the reality is the teeth of the competitiveness of the PGA Tour has now become much sharper, and we can thank Liv for that, but there are casualties. But I don't think anybody's going to be missing or saying, hey, wow, we have to wait for so-and-so to come back. That ship has now since sailed.
0: Yeah, and I mean, the PGA Tour, this is week one of them playing four events that aren't in the USA, but I'll give them credit. Unlike the LPGA Tour,
1: they're never here.
0: They actually come back close. I mean, they're in Bermuda and then two events in Mexico, so it's still relevant when you're talking about timings and watching in the in the US in your major market.
2: Yeah, I mean, but, you know, I mean, guys, let's be real. I mean, the poorest college football game, it's still going to blow away whatever tour event is. I mean, the President's Cup is an example of that. I mean, golf is a niche sport on the world stage for television. I mean, you could get extreme fighting. The worst extreme fighting broadcast will probably still blow the doors away from a pro golf event.
1: Right.
2: Rolap understands the mechanics of entertainment and what television networks are looking for. They have the right guy in the right position to make those kind of decisions. And it was more than enough time to give Jay Monahan whatever time he could have had. But now that ship has sailed. Mm-hmm. New leadership, new direction for world golf.
0: Yeah, well, and Matt, my thing is always, like, the LPGA Tour just rolled out their 2027 schedule, and they do the same thing over and over again.
1: Every year.
0: You kick it off with the Hilton Grand Vacations Tournament of Champions down in Florida at Lake Nona, and then you disappear
1: for a month
0: before you come back to Hawaii for a couple weeks, which is still hard for people to watch because of the timing.
1: Right.
0: So for me, they're just confused. At least, you know, Rolap has a plan. He's going to it. He's the NFL guy. He's going to turn it more into NFL viewership and things like that. And maybe that's what golf needs. But the LPGA Tour is just falling behind further and further every year with these decisions they make.
2: Well, let's put it this way, guys. You can have a situation of before Mike Wann and after Mike Wann.
1: Yeah.
2: When Mike Wann was at the LPGA, they had a tireless advocate who was really pushing things. He has a serious marketing background. I mean, the USGA did not bring him to their organization because Mike Wann knows the rules of golf. That was not. Hey, Mike, do you know the rules of golf? We want you here because we want you to officiate tournaments. They brought Mike Wann in because they saw what he did with the LPGA, and the USGA has realized that they just can't be a one band show with just having the U.S. Open. I mean, they realized that in bringing somebody outside the box who was going to be able to give them a skill set that they didn't have previously. The LPGA, for all intents and purposes, guys, is lost.
1: Mm-hmm.
2: They don't have a marquee player. Jessica Korda, she's a wonderful person, and she's a fantastic player. But if you put her on television, it's not adding up, and it's not going someplace. And then you still haven't made a mark with the Asian community, which is really the driving force of women's golf.
1: Yep.
2: That's really where it's coming from. So they really need an American superstar. They thought they were going to have it with Michelle Wee West.
1: Mm-hmm.
2: It didn't last anything close to what it was going to be. So they're going to have issues, and they still continue to think that somehow they can be a major product on the world scene. But there are other women's sports. Women's NBA is a good example. I mean, they have simply bypassed, you know, or I should say the other sports have simply created a better game plan for them to be on television and for people to identify with their stars.
1: Yeah.
0: Well, and they've got the driver of ESPN's monster pushing that. Unless you're a women's sport that's getting pushed by ESPN, you're kind of lost at that point.
1: That's so. Right.
2: Yeah, I mean, look, it's going to be interesting to see how these new situations develop on, obviously, the PGA Tour. But it can quickly turn around. I mean, if somebody on the women's scene can come out, it's possible. I mean, we look at other women's sports. If you can get a superstar to come through and have some kind of way in which they can show really results, the golf lane is still possible, but they're going to be really struggling because they're also competing for limited space given what the men's situation is all about.
1: And you know, man, it really doesn't have to be a United States, but I mean, I've watched Annika Sorenstam every time she played.
3: Yeah.
1: Because she was that marketable, you know?
2: Yeah, I will say this, guys. In my lifetime covering pro golf, only Nancy Lopez and Michelle Wee West had the kind of firepower that you really need to have a crossover appeal where actual men would show up to see, I've got to go see Nancy Lopez play. And, you know, the driving force for viewership is not women watching women. It's men watching the women.
1: Right.
2: And you really need to have a crossover appeal. Michelle Wee West would have been, I don't want to put her up there at the Tiger Woods category, but she had that kind of marketability. Unfortunately, it didn't work out. But that's really what we need. And I agree with you. It doesn't have to be necessarily an American star, but it needs to be somebody that can have that marketability that will make people think, I have to tune in and watch this. Mm-hmm. It's a cluttered landscape today, guys. It's not what it was 25, 30 years ago.
0: Matt, as always, we appreciate the time. We'll catch up with you again soon.
2: Guys, always have a good one. Take care and have a good day.
1: Thank you, Matt.
0: That is Matt Ward, Golf Today UK. That is...
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18: 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Welcome to the Golf Shop.
0: Oh, welcome back to the Golf Shop. Mark Greenhalgh, Matt Blanchard, Collins, Janice. And you know, there's a little tropical weather out there. So, you know what? Let's just jump right into it. Why not? It's important. And it is time now to bring on from WCNC our main man, Mr. Brad Panovich. Good morning, Brad.
1: Hey, Brad.
19: Good morning, guys. How are you doing?
0: Doing good. You know, it's my fault, Brad, that this thing came in where it came in at because I was in Birmingham all week. It was trying to find me.
19: Absolutely. It was following you back up here.
0: I know. You know, got up to a category 3, but seems to have kind of disappeared quickly this morning.
19: Yeah, that's kind of what we expected after landfall. It was going to dissipate pretty quickly. It was even weakening as it was approaching the coast because it was running into storm surge, and we've got cold air and the westerly winds. It is October, after all, so that thing gets north. It starts getting into the normal jet stream air, and so it starts tearing it up. So it's become basically what we call post-tropical low. It's still a low pressure system, but it's not a tropical system. The problem is it left all its moisture around. So we've got this northeast wind today. It's kind of cold, raw day, drizzly, misty, rainy. That's okay. We need that rain. That'll be nice and light and steady. Not a great Saturday, but not crazy. What we're wondering and worried about tonight is into the evening, overnight hours, there's a plume of tropical moisture that's going to move over us. Not so much the Piedmont, but the mountains. You know, get that uplift in the mountains, especially the eastern facing slopes. There could be some heavy rain there. But the good news, even with the heavy rain there, it's been so dry lately. This is coming in quick. It's moving out quick. It won't be one of those things where it rains for days and days and days. We should be able to handle most of that water, and it actually will end up being a good thing. But there could be a few spots in the mountains that could see some localized flooding. Nothing widespread or crazy.
0: And of course, Brad, I've got a 3 o'clock soccer game this afternoon. I got Charlotte FC at 7:30 tonight, and we have a 9, a 10:30, and a 3 tomorrow soccer game.
19: Yeah, I think tomorrow's looking really good. I mean, this thing's moving so quickly now that, especially by the afternoon, it might be completely sunny and just beautiful. So today's, you know, it's not the greatest weather to be out in, but it's not super dangerous. It's not going to be flooding. There's no lightning. So you got that going for you. Just make sure you have the ponchos or the rain gear because you're going to get wet, and it's only in the 50s.
0: The other interesting thing was I was talking to my dad down in the east coast of Florida, and from Sunday to like Thursday, he had like 8 inches of rain before that storm even got anywhere near.
19: Yeah, that stalled front was sitting down there, so it was kind of soaking them before the rain, you know, from the east even got there. So, yeah, they had a couple days of that heavy stuff because that front that brought us the cool weather last week is kind of just parked over Florida. So, yeah, they definitely had a lot more rain down there. This morning, the heavy rain right now is over Atlanta. There's some flood warnings in metro Atlanta. But other than that, there's not much else too bad right now. We got to watch that band over Atlanta. That's kind of the one I'm watching this morning. Mm-hmm. Over North Georgia, they've had two flood warnings in the metro area, and that little band could swing up here later tonight into areas around Asheville and, you know, Polk County, Lake Lure area. Those are the areas we're going to be watching, Black Mountain, those specific spots to the west of Charlotte.
0: And the other interesting little weather tidbit is Rachel out in the Pacific going to go in over San Diego and maybe to make it into Vegas?
19: No way. Yeah, wow. I mean, it's pretty wild. I've never seen this before where there's actually a tropical storm watch up for San Diego, California.
1: Unreal.
19: You don't see that very often.
1: Unreal.
19: Yeah, usually what happens with those Pacific storms, the water's cooler near the coast. If you've been to California, you know what I'm talking about. That water is not exactly warm. No. So as they get near the coast, they weaken. But if it's moving quick enough and has enough moisture, you can get those impacts inland. And then, as you mentioned, it dives well into the desert southwest. So you're talking about, you know, flooding in the desert. And then the desert doesn't take much. You get a half an inch of rain, you're going to get flash flooding. So yeah, the remnants will move over Vegas and then parts of Arizona.
0: I guess, you know, since it's not real dangerous, it's kind of fun to watch all this crazy weather.
1: Yeah,
19: it's going to be a wild weekend. I mean, the good news is it looks like the NASCAR race tomorrow should be okay. I know today they canceled everything. I just saw they postponed everything today. The gates aren't going to open, which is probably the wise thing, and try to get as much in as they can tomorrow.
0: Well, and they got Monday because a lot of people are off work on Monday just in case.
19: Yeah. Yep, got Columbus Day to do it as well. So, yeah, I think it'll all work out and, you know, it should be an interesting day today. I think most folks won't complain too much because we need the rain. We're still desperately in need of a good soaking rain.
1: How far behind are we?
19: Oh, well, we're never going to catch up the total for the water year. But we're getting to the point where if we just get normal rainfall a little bit above here, we're starting to get close. Parts of the Western Carolinas are almost out of the drought. And an event like this actually could be one of the things that ends up ending a drought. So I never discount these. You know, it's weird. Tropical systems, we always have some bad ones, but 30% of our annual rainfall comes from these type of systems when they're just normal rain.
0: Well, as always, partner, coming up. We appreciate your time and weather knowledge, and we'll check in with you next week.
19: All right, guys. Have a great weekend. Stay dry.
1: Thank you, Brad.
0: Thanks, Brad. That is Brad Panovich, WCNC, with his golf shop forecast. 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Mm-hmm. And we're going to be looking for our man down in Myrtle Beach. We'll check in with the beach because there was a little more weather because of that storm that was off the coast that I was talking about of Florida. Yeah, it kind of moved up the coast.
1: Yeah, not the one that came
0: right.
1: Into,
0: well, it's almost like Icy. I can't even say his name.
1: I don't even remember, picked up that
0: storm and moved it. Exactly. So that's why you saw like weather going up in from the Gulf and then weather going along the coast.
1: Right.
0: So kind of an interesting little dynamic there. So we'll see if we've got our man ready to go.
1: Oh yeah.
0: I think we do.
20: Bart,
0: he's back.
20: Mono.
0: Myrtle Beach.
20: Bart.
0: Bart Romano.
1: Bart.
0: Good morning, Bart, down in Caledonia True Blue. Is it a little wet down there this morning?
21: Absolutely it is.
0: Yeah, it's one of those weekends that you guys are kind of getting a little bit of that that low that was hanging off the coast and just kind of causing problems.
21: Yeah, it seems to be coming up. We're rolling through from the south and yeah, it looks like this is going to be an all-day event, unfortunately, but we could use the rain.
0: So, Bart, the Eagles now at 2-2. You got my boy. It sounds like my boy Will Shipley is going to be starting at running back because of the injury issues there. And you have to go play Jacksonville.
21: Yeah, it's going to be super fun tomorrow morning. Can't wait.
0: That's right. That's the 9:30 a.m. game in London. And it's like half your team just didn't want to go, apparently.
21: Yeah, basically. And like it's going to be really good. Because then I can be probably, pissed off by 10 a.m. and it'll carry through to the whole day. It's going to be amazing.
1: I just don't understand this European thing. I don't think it'll ever fly.
21: I tell you what, if you have one or two games a year, fine. But like it's already getting ridiculous. And to think if there was an NFL team in any of these places, it would be absurd.
1: And you know the players hate it. Hate it.
21: I mean, no question. I mean, we have a bunch of issues right now in Philadelphia with the, injuries and Lane Johnson's retired. And I mean, the Eagles got to play next week. They don't even get a bye after this trip. It's tragic.
0: It's to the point where anytime that Jacksonville is going to be on your schedule, you pretty much have resigned yourself that you're going to play in London because that's what Jacksonville does.
21: Yeah, it's unbelievable. I was like, we can't fill Jacksonville Stadium.
1: Right.
21: Why do we have to go to Europe?
1: Think they paper the house at all these London games? Give the tickets away? I'm sure they do.
0: Maybe it's part of your Tottenham Hotspur. Tottenham Hotspur is hot garbage right now, too. So they're probably really paying people to show up this time.
1: Yeah.
21: Yeah, my cousin went to the Commanders game in London last week. And huge Commanders / the other, also known as team fan, said it was a really great experience. But he's like it was just odd. It wasn't like a typical football crowd. So whatever. Yeah, so they're printing money. So what do I know?
1: Yeah, right.
0: And when I say Tottenham Hotspur is hot garbage, of 20 teams in the Premier League, they are number 20. So they are going to be facing relegation potentially this year.
21: Relegation!
0: Bart, we had a question earlier speaking about the NFL.
2: Yeah.
0: There are four teams that don't have a win, and there are three teams that are unbeaten. Which happens first? All teams get a win or all teams have a loss?
21: Probably all teams have a loss.
1: That's what I think.
0: Yeah, that's what we were. Well, no, I think we want all teams have a win, didn't we? Mm.
2: No. We had all teams had a loss.
0: Oh, that's right. Yeah, I think we did. I'm even confusing myself. So
2: I think you were trying to talk us into the win part.
1: He was trying to stretch this interview, and it just fell apart right there.
21: Any week. I mean, the Buccaneers just beat the Cowboys. Yeah. Everybody thought that was going to happen.
0: Right. Yeah. So
1: could be a weird weekend.
21: Dallas. Yeah. It's crazy.
1: It is.
21: It's hard to win week in, week out in the NFL. I mean, I know we take it for granted when you're playing a not good team, but these guys don't all play. And, we see it every week. There's one of those games.
0: Well, all right, Bart, you stay dry down there. Tomorrow should be a little bit better, so get everybody back out there and teeing it up.
21: Absolutely, fellas. Will do, man. Appreciate y'all for having me.
1: Hey, Bart, you want me to call Sagante and just tell him since it's raining so bad you can go home?
21: Yeah, please don't do that.
1: All right.
21: I appreciate the thought, though, my man.
1: Okay.
0: All right, thanks, Bart. That is Bart Romano down at Caledonia and True Blue. When we come back, it's time to spin the wheel for Shop Talk, so stick around for that.
1: Spin the wheel.
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4: Bryce Young has joined Cam as the only players in Panther franchise history to record a 300-plus yard passing game, 2-plus TDs, and 0 INTs in a primetime game.
22: You got Bryce Young playing as efficient, if not more so, in week number 4 as he had been all season, a continuation of the great work we saw against Chicago, Atlanta, and Cleveland.
23: How many times have people said on this station, Bryce Young needs everything to be perfect around him to succeed? Let's blow that up right now and never say that again.
24: 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That he's here. Does it stick that he's him? I think those questions will probably stop.
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29: 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Hey, orange balls. I'll have a box of those. 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Oh, this is the worst looking hat I ever saw. Well, you buy a hat like this, I'll bet you get a free bowl of soup, huh? Oh, it looks good on you, though.
30: How you like me now? How you like me now?
0: Welcome back to the Golf Shop. 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
1: yeah,
0: shop
1: what
0: talk?
1: Are you doing,
2: no, the wheel is up in bankruptcy court. It was in the live. It was in the live. The live liquidation sale. We lost ownership of it, so we made some bad investments.
0: Wait a minute.
2: Ding, ding, ding, ding, ding. The Saudi Arabian or the PIF fund had a great.
0: They pulled their funding.
2: They had a great investment plan for us when we bought the wheel, and now we just don't have ownership.
0: Oh, I knew we shouldn't have financed it through them.
1: I don't know.
2: They made us a sweetheart deal. It was right up there with the deal.
0: I'm going to make you a deal you can't refuse.
1: I can't refuse.
2: I was about to say it was right up there with the deal that we got offered by Bernie Madoff.
0: Oh, yeah.
2: That's a dated reference, I guess.
0: Ponzi.
2: Let's see. So speaking of Ponzi's, well, not really Ponzi's, but it is back to the topic we started the show at with LIV Golf and John Rahm. We jokingly talked around some of the ideas here, but realistically, what does a LIV Golf 2.0 even look like now? Because we're down to what? What I couldn't figure out from the other day and reading through some of this stuff. Rahm and DeChambeau are the only assets the tour quote unquote had left.
1: Right.
2: I don't know what they believe the 2.0 version can be at this point.
3: Well, it's you know who's been surprisingly quiet that you have not heard one word from is Dustin Johnson.
1: That's true.
2: Yeah.
3: Nothing.
1: He doesn't care.
3: I mean, this tour 2.0 to me is going to be whoever's left. In other words, whoever doesn't have somewhere to go. Some of these guys, a Cam Smith, a Tyrrell Hatton, a John Rahm, they can at least go to the DP World Tour right. because they've got some status. They've paid their fines. But you got a bunch of these. And American what I always guy,
1: like Cameron Tringali, what's he going to do?
3: I always said the guys that were gonna end up getting screwed were the amateurs
1: yep.
3: that took the money.
1: Right.
3: And now have not done enough to do anything, and they've got nowhere to go. And it's going to become, you know, they kind of had a partnership with one of the Asian tour. It's going to become a glorified, like, Asian tour. That's right. All it really is going to be. And the world ranking points may shrivel up, potentially almost go away. So even if you win one of those tournaments, it's not going to do anything for you.
2: Yeah. Well,
3: and that's
1: what it is.
3: It's not
1: going to get you back here.
2: So here's what Scott O'Neill, the current LIV Golf CEO, said about the second iteration of the league would include 10 tournaments with smaller purses. And then the interesting part of this is obviously when you file for Chapter 11 protection, the league indicated it had between $100 million and $500 million in assets and $500 to $1 billion in liabilities, according to court records.
1: Okay.
2: The contracts of John Rahm at $7.5 million, or the amounts owed to John Rahm, Bryson DeChambeau, Dustin Johnson, Cameron Smith, Tyrrell Hatton, and Brooks Koepka were listed among the league's creditors in the 30 largest unsecured claims, biggest being Rahm at $7.5 million,
3: and
2: DeChambeau
3: remember,
2: at $5.7.
3: That is just purse money.
1: Yeah, right.
3: That's not contract money. The contract money is going to be a completely different lawsuit.
1: It may not, yeah.
3: Because they have to go after the PIF for that, not the league necessarily, right. Or the league has to go after PIF for that.
2: And LIV Golf, in their restructuring support agreement, listed that they would receive $300 million investment from BC Partners as long as certain conditions were met.
3: Right.
2: BC's initial investment was $4 million.
3: And those conditions are not met. I'll tell you that right now because they needed Rahm and these guys to stay. And now once these guys have pulled the ripcord, that funding is going to fall through. They have no funding at the moment. Mm-hmm. I guarantee you that.
1: They have a lot of money, but they don't have the funding for this.
3: They don't have any money. If they have no funding, they have nothing.
1: The Saudis.
3: The Saudis aren't even
1: They're
3: in this thing
1: in
3: anymore.
1: Right.
3: So that LIV 2.0, as of today, has no funding.
1: Done.
3: In my estimation.
2: So I guess now, and I think you brought it up, Maddie, during one of the breaks, is what do the guys do that don't want to play ball with the PGA Tour regardless? Because basically it comes back to Bryson. I think John Rahm, I think eventually he caves and he'll pay something at some point, but I don't think he'll do it in the immediate.
1: Mm.
2: So do we – here? I guess the question I ask is in the vacuum of LIV – in the vacuum that will become the void of LIV Golf – does anybody else try to step in and do something in lieu of...
1: I can't see that happen.
2: In lieu of tournament play while they don't want to play out the string and wait and see if they can get
1: my
2: something.
1: My thing was, when this was going on, I was really scared for the PGA Tour. Now, I don't think anybody's going to come in and do something like LIV tried to do. I just don't see that happening.
3: And as much as you didn't like Rolap's predecessor...
1: Yeah. No, I liked him. I always liked him.
3: He did everything. He saved it.
1: He stood firm, man.
3: 100% saved it.
1: Yep.
3: You know, you can pick on him all you want and this, that, and the signature events and everything, but he held this thing together and bowed up and basically has now, it's what he did that's now buried LIV.
1: I've been wanting to talk to you about this anyway. What do you think about Rolap as the head guy?
3: Hadn't done a whole lot for me so far.
1: Me either.
3: I mean,
1: I don't know. There's something going on that we don't know about, apparently. I don't know.
3: I don't mind the championship and the Challenger Series. Yeah, right. I don't like the way that they're going about it and how they're going to run them. So I'm still waiting to see how that's going to happen. Thank but I don't know. I mean, the atmosphere, you know, not listening to your old school players that have made this tour what it is back in the day and all this stuff. And I don't know. I'm not sold. It's weird.
2: It is weird. Speaking of,
1: what happened is Liv really screwed up the game of golf professionally. That's what happened.
3: Greg Norman tried for a second time.
2: Well, and that's I think the frustrating part is there's a guy that's not gonna nothing happens or changes for him. He came out, was the face of the revolt, so to speak.
1: Yes.
2: And he can just kind of slink away and sell his Greg Norman shark merch and, you know.
1: Got rid of his restaurant in Myrtle Beach, though.
2: I did. Actually, when I was down there, I did see that.
1: Did you see that?
2: Yeah. but, you know. And
1: that's not.
2: That's
1: no money to him.
2: No, but. and that's the thing. It's like, I think what's lost in all this is it was obviously a power play, but now a lot of guys, you know. I've always wondered about what it's like for the middle guys, the guys that they took a gamble for the idea of I can't win this on the PGA Tour, so I have to try this. And now they're like, well, I've banked on y'all, so what do I do? Mm-hmm. And, you know, that's poor advice given by somebody, but for some guys it worked out. Speaking of things not working out, though, the New York Yankees got a nice sweep handed to them after sweeping my beloved Boston Red Sox, which I guess isn't a terribly surprising result considering where they were at the beginning of the year. But the Yankees going down in three straight to the Rays had me thinking of this topic earlier in the week. You have the Pittsburgh Steelers,
1: mm-hmm.
2: and you have the New York Yankees. Growing up as a youth in the early 2000s, the way my parents' generation talked about those two franchises, they seemed like untouchable sacred cows in sports with all their titles and all their success. Well, here we are,
1: mm-hmm.
2: 28 years later since I've entered this earth, and I have to ask, which one means less at this point, the Yankees or the Steelers? Because both of them will compete. Both of them will make the playoffs.
1: Steelers.
2: But the Steelers have not won since 2009?
1: Yep.
2: And the Yankees have not won since 2009. The Yankees have gotten to a World Series since then. But I would argue they were never really a threat to beat that Dodgers
1: team. No.
2: So who is more of a relic of the past at this point?
3: I would say I'm going Pittsburgh. At least the Yankees. And it's the dynamic of the leagues, right? The Yankees can spend a crap load of money to be competitive. And the Steelers, you know, they have a more strict salary cap, but it shows you that players at least are willing to go to the Yankees to play, but not necessarily to the Steelers to play.
2: Well, and then they do. They try to negotiate in the middle of the season. They get traded to Dallas. Joey Porter Jr. just magically healed from his injury the second they gave him the trade. It's amazing how it works out. But the point I'm trying to make in illustrating both of those, because there are teams that have been more successful and then faded faster than those two. But I would argue that they're so antiquated in their ownership and their coaching hires and everything they do that they're unable to shake that because they're still thinking it's 1978 or it's 1998 when both those teams were doing what they were doing. They refuse to change. And I think at this point, the rest of the league's like,
1: Do you think the Dodgers are an organization that can just keep going?
2: I don't see right now why they can't.
1: Yeah, right.
2: Unless their ownership group's in trouble with the...
3: unless the MLB powers that be get together and get an actual salary cap. So... Anyway, that is our show. Make sure that you join us right here every Saturday morning, 7 a.m. to 8:30. Mark Greenhalgh, Matt Blanchard, Collins Janis, you're listening to the Golf Shop Radio Network.
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1: They score! 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
6: Yeah, and you know, I gotta say that, I mean, it's been so many guys. I mean, we had, when you say ever, we had the most calls ever last week because I guess guys are just sick and tired of banging their head against the wall, playing these high-profile games, but more importantly, risking being against us. Haji, you've mentioned the record. It's very simple, guys. Our biggest false favorite ever. So what does that mean? That means that the odds makers got this game completely wrong, which they tend to do. So, and listen, it is early in the season because odds makers, they're feeling their way right now. Look at pro football. Look at how crazy these lines are. They're not even close. College football, the same. Guys, absolutely free on a recorded line. It's my biggest false favorite ever. 888-9-WIN-NOW. I want you guys to have a pen. 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If you're driving, pull over, because this is important stuff. There's so many of you guys right now that, I mean, you're already on fumes. I mean, most guys right now are dealing on apps. So what does that mean? That means they got to keep putting money in there, zeroing it out. Keep putting money in there. Keep reloading. Guys, let me make it very simple for you. This game that I have for you today on this Saturday, this is a jumpstart. 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Absolutely free. Now it's time for the pen. 888-9-WIN-NOW. Blowout City, outright dog winner. So what does that mean? 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First half money line. 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I'm doing it for free. Why? Because I'm a businessman. I'm an eye-opener. It's a jump start. 888-9-WIN-NOW. 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
5: And Tony Powers, this is a game we absolutely love. 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
7: So I don't want to go backwards, but twice in the last 4 weeks, we did a everything weekend. 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I need to get involved Sunday through Friday, because just getting a game on Saturday today is not doing them enough. 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So guys, 888-9-WIN-NOW. Get the biggest false favorite of the year today. That goes right into pro football game of the month. And I want you guys to think about something. They are a quarter of the way through pro football. We're more than a third of the way through college, okay? So you guys that played in September, okay, and now we're into week two of October, okay? You guys need to make the phone ring to make money. If you guys are scrapping, like Bobby talked about, if you guys are playing catch-up, 888-9-WIN-NOW, the biggest false favorite we've had all year, following it up with our pro football game of the month. Not in week three, week four, week five of October. We're doing it in the second Sunday of October. We're not waiting 2-3 in 4 more weeks for this big game that we have tomorrow.
5: Guys, get involved right now at 888-9-WIN-NOW. That's 888-994-6669. Again, we're going to start you off with our biggest false favorite ever. And in the next segment, I'm going to tell you guys something. 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That's all Bobby cares about, Tony, JR. That's all we care about. We just want to see you guys make
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5: 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All right, here we go with the recap, and this one is brought to you by the Bet Big Talk Loud podcast. What a weekend we have planned. We are now 7-0 on false favorites this year. 5-0 college football, 2-0 pro football. Here's the deal for today. 888-9-WIN-NOW is the number to call. 888-994-6669. 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This is over plus 260, and we feel it's going to win outright. It's yours free on a recorded line at 888-994-6669. 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That's 888-994-6669. And tomorrow, we have our pro football game of the month for October. We absolutely love this game. We'll tell you how to get involved. One call gets it all. 888-9-WIN-NOW. That's 888-994-6669. All right, I want you guys to all understand this. I'm going to say it as clear as I can. This is Chris Hodge. I've been hosting these shows for 21 years. Many of you have online sportsbook accounts. And when you log on, the sportsbooks themselves are giving you guys the picks. And then you're betting the picks. And they're all paulies, 4, 5, 16 paulies, which, by the way, have no shot to win. Okay. If I came on this radio program, Bobby V, if we came on this radio and we said, call us right now, we're going to give you a 14 parlay that's going to pay 15 to 1, the phones would ring from here to Timbuktu. They would never stop ringing. 14 parlay that's going to pay 15 to 1, I can get a zillion phone calls. And you guys have no shot to win that.
6: It would be disingenuous on our part because we know that that's not the way to gamble. So, you know, look, and Haji mentions this all the time, Tony as well. There's so many guys out there that just feed into the beast. You know, you're bucking the Tiger's odds, whatever you want to call it. But guys, please, parlays is not N-O-T, capital letters, the way to go. Straight action, we live by it. Look at it like this. There's probably 1,000 sides to have today in college football.
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6: Well, what you got favorite, you got underdog, you got halftime lines, money lines, overs, unders. 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But with sides alone, there's 1,000 sides to have today. We have one. 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
5: The hot dog vendors.
6: However you make a living, God bless you. But guys, look, it's very simple.

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8: Worlds are colliding. We'll talk about it in the next segment. Here's what is just plain fact. 45-18 last 63 false favorites. 13-3 last 16 false favorites in college football dating back to last year. And we have our biggest one of the year, biggest one ever going today at 888-994-6669. 60-second recap coming up. Keep it right here on Sports Investors Daily. 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The biggest priced false favorite we have ever released. 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We won the September version. 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Tomorrow we'll tell you how to get involved with that as well. One call gets it all. 888-9-WIN-NOW. 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All right, so now let me give you what has gone on for 21 years for me, Bobby. 40 years for you, right? The wash, the rinse, and the repeat cycle. This is our life. Everyone in the world who sports gambles thinks they can win in September. They bet on their own. They bet without help. They bet without their own strategy or game. They just throw money at stuff. This goes on.

0: every single year without fail. Right. And you said it earlier in the show, we got the most calls we had ever gotten last week. Why? Because people tried it on their own in September and absolutely got annihilated. Yeah. It happens every year. And we're very honest about our games. We won our pro football game in a month in September over Baltimore and Dallas. We won our big play when Buffalo beat LA. We lost our college football game in a month with LSU. We talk about it when they lost to Ole Miss. All right? But we had a very profitable September. So our customers are up money. And now, Bobby, worlds are colliding. Hockey is back. Pro basketball is about to be back. We're less than a month away from college basketball. Now you're the late person out there, Bobby, that has to look at all of these games and try to figure out how to win. It's literally impossible to do.
1: How many people out there are not plumbers, but you've tried to fix your sink or maybe a leak underneath the sink or something plumbing related?
0: I learned my lesson with that
1: so
0: one,
1: so here's the point. Don't try and be a plumber on the weekend. Let us do what we do best, which is win our games. As Tony just mentioned, we are putting our reputation and our lives on this game here today. Now, what do I mean by that? It's our gambling life. It's our reputation. That's everything to us. Guys, absolutely free. The biggest false favorite that we've had ever. Not in the last week, not in the last month, ever. We're giving it away free on a recorded line, 888-9-WIN-NOW. 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
0: It's over plus 260. The biggest false favorite we had ever released was UConn when they played Marquette in college basketball. That was a couple seasons ago. Right? They were plus 250. This one is bigger than that. We have released seven false favorites this year. We're 7-0 with four outright wins. By the way, the games that we didn't win outright, we had a chance to win all of them outright. Every single one of them. And just late plays went against us, but they covered the number. Okay? So give us a call, 888-994-6669. You know, when you constantly do something, Bobby, I'll throw it back to you. When you constantly do something, year in, year out, week in, week out, it is no longer considered luck. It is considered skill. We constantly win these games because we have skill.
1: The thing I always say is the biggest predictor of the future is the past. And our past, we will put up with anybody in this country when it comes to doing this. And here's proof. We're the only guys standing that are on radio coast to coast.
0: That's it, man.
1: Nobody else is on radio.
0: That's the proof.
1: Exactly. So, guys, please, before you do anything today, it is a high-profile game. It's a game everybody's going to want to play, and if you're against us, you have no shot. That's simple. False favorite, outright dog winner, 888-9-WIN-NOW. That's 888-9-WIN-NOW.
0: And I'll tell you something else that happens, like clockwork, like wash, rinse, repeat. I'm going to get a phone call, and I'll say it right here on radio. I don't care. I'm going to get a phone call probably like the second week of November. Hey, the people that were on radio, they're out. They're this. They're that. Do you want their spots? Yeah, give them to me.
1: Send them.
0: I take them all the time.
1: Send them.
0: Every year, year in, year out. That's what I do because we have the best company. So 888-994-6669. Tony Powers, you know, we treat this like a business. We always have. It's the only way to treat sports wagering. If you treat it any other way, you're going to get hurt.
2: So you guys that are playing with sportsbooks or prediction markets or wherever you're playing, they look at it as a business. There is no ifs, ands, or buts about that. We all agree upon this.
0: Yeah.
2: That's why they give you that parlay, you hit the green button, you're in. They make it easy for you to lose. We're trying to make it as easy as possible for you guys to win.
0: Big difference.
2: We've given you false favorite weekends. Won them twice. We're giving you the biggest false favorite we've had ever. And our pro football game of the month tomorrow. We're putting our reputation on the line today and then backing it up tomorrow. Nobody else has the gall to do that. We do. You know why? Because we're almost 22 years into doing this. And you guys have been doing it longer than me. But you do it right. And there's a reason why we're going to sign another contract for next year, because we do it right and we're profitable. Guys, 888-9-WIN-NOW. Get the free biggest false favorite and get the Pro Football Game of the Month.
0: Absolutely free, guys. 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I'm going to talk about that when JR comes on. 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Keep it here on Sports Investors Daily. 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It's yours free on a recorded line. 888-9-WIN-NOW. 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We are 7-0 on false favorites this year, with four of those winners outright, five in college football, two in pro football, and our biggest price false favorite ever goes today on a recorded line. 888-994-6669. 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If you get involved, give us a call right now at 888-9-WIN-NOW. 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The biggest price false favorite ever from a company that's 7-0. 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All right, back here on the Sports Investors Daily Radio Show. Got JR joining me. JR and I do the Bet Big Talk Loud podcast. Be sure to go check that podcast out wherever you get your podcast. We're very excited about what we have this weekend, because this is a massive weekend for us. So 888-9-WIN-NOW. That's 888-994-6669. Up until today, JR, the biggest priced false favorite we had ever released was plus 250, and that was actually in college basketball. Sure. This one today is over that. It's a shocker. We feel like it's going to win outright. We're 7-0 on false favorites this year. 5-0 in college football with three outright wins. We also are 2-0 in pro football with one outright win. It's free on a recorded line, but not just today that we're going to win this false favorite. Got one lined up for tomorrow. We also have our pro football game of the month tomorrow that we absolutely love.
3: Let me tell you something, guys. This isn't arrogance, okay? There is a game that we feel they got it wrong. Downright wrong. Now, this is coming off 5-0 this year, an overall record of 45-18 in the last 63 false favorites with 29 outright wins. Think about it. We're telling you the biggest one of all time is happening today. At bare minimum, expect it to cover. At bare minimum, we're expecting it to win outright. You get it for free when you call the number. It's on a recorded line. We can't make it any easier. Call now. 888-994-6669. That's 888-994-6669. Now, I have a pulse on the clientele, and I could tell you straight out, we are impressing people left and right. We've been doing it for years, nonstop. I can't tell you how many guys I'm dealing with right now that, A, have never had a consultant in this business, but after they contact us, once they start winning, and then they have the conversation with me about strategy, about bankroll management, about getting to that number over a period of time, not making it a get rich quick. We are looking long term. Long term productivity is how we make a living. Call right now. Guys, I'm telling you, the biggest blowout ever in the history of our false favorite releases. It's today. It's on the recorded line and it's free. 888-994-6669. I am pumped. I am ready. I'm ready to go out there and make people money.
0: So I said earlier, a couple minutes ago, the biggest false favorite we ever released was actually UConn.
3: Yes.
0: When they played Marquette, which they were dumb enough to make UConn like plus 7 in that game. That was a couple seasons ago. They were plus 250. The one today is higher than that in college football. We're 7-0. 5-0 in college football, 2-0 in pro football.
3: Closer to plus 300.
0: Yeah, it's a big one. It's free on a recorded line. We also have our pro football game of the month for October going tomorrow. Now, pro football game of the month in September 1 was over Baltimore-Dallas when they went to Rio.
3: Yep.
0: We also hit a big pro football game in September when Buffalo came from behind to beat LA. We did lose our college football game of the month with LSU over Ole Miss.
3: Oh, no.
0: Yeah, so we talk about it. But JR, we have big college football today. We have free college football today. And the whole plan is to run people into tomorrow for a game that we've had circled for 3 weeks.
3: 3 weeks. I mean, we talked about it on last week's radio show. I've been telling my clientele about the game. Think about it. I'm talking to guys last Saturday, talking about a game a week from Sunday. Guys, I'm telling you right now that it's all led up to this point for good reason. We have an absolute blowout on our hands for Sunday football. We have no doubts it's going to win. It's going to win easily on top of this huge underdog that's going to win outright happening today. You get it free. It's on the recorded line, 888-994-6669. If you've ever had even the inkling to make this call and you haven't yet, this is the week you want to do it. You get the biggest blowout, not only today, but a huge rollover happening tomorrow, where I'm telling you, not only have we had this one picked out for 3 weeks, but it's just as big as the one that we had, 2 weeks ago that I know you picked out before the season even started. And even though that line went up almost 4 points from where it originally was, we went with it, we covered, we're going to do it again in a huge way. Call now. This is a big weekend, guys. 888-994-6669. That's 888-9-WIN-NOW.
0: I wish I was allowed to cue the Jeopardy music, but it's copyrighted, like everything else. Who needs the lawsuit? But last year, for this pro football game in a month, last year, it was the same exact week. It was the same exact spot of a schedule and snafu that we like. And it was the same exact team. Same exact week, same exact spot, same exact team. So for the customers out there that were with us last year, you need not call. You're already involved. You know what game is coming to you. But we just love this spot. Again, it's pro football game in a month. That's tomorrow. We have to take care of business today, which we will. We're starting you off with a false favorite. That's over plus 260. We'll also give you our pro football false favorite for tomorrow. Okay? And you got to ask us about, when you hit the prompt, ask us about the pro football game in a month. One call starts it. 888-9-WIN-NOW. That's 888-994-6669. The number's been the same for 21 years now. 60-second recap coming up. Be sure to keep it right here on Sports Investors Daily. All right, here we go with the recap, and this one is brought to you by the Bet Big Talk Loud podcast. What a weekend we have planned. We are now 7-0 on false favorites this year, 5-0 college football, 2-0 pro football. Here's the deal for today. 888-9-WIN-NOW is the number to call. 888-994-6669. Our biggest priced college football false favorite ever. This is over plus 260, and we feel it's going to win outright. It's yours free on a recorded line at 888-994-6669. Plus, we'll give you a pro football false favorite off the winner on Dallas last week, which was outright. So it's two false favorites, including the biggest one we've ever had, free on a recorded line at 888-9-WIN-NOW. That's 888-994-6669. And tomorrow, we have our pro football game of the month for October. We absolutely love this game. We'll tell you how to get involved. One call gets it all. 888-9-WIN-NOW. That's 888-994-6669. There are some things that customers, mostly potential customers, do when they call in that just drive me up a wall. And I feel bad for them. Because, and I'm telling you, this is a real number. I'm telling you, 70% of the people who get into conversations with us on Saturday, we will ask a very simple question. And that question is, who do you like today? And almost all of you say, I don't know. Very few of you actually give us a game. Now, the 70% who say, I don't know, they don't know. The 30% who actually give us a game, 20% of you are wrong. You get the game wrong. You lose. So we are here now for 21 years with a plan. We have this game circled for 3 weeks, the one we have tomorrow. But more importantly, JR, when they call 888-994-6669, you say it all the time. You are 1,000% correct. It is a great point. Anyone that's ever gotten involved with you, me, our service, our business, it started with a phone call to get a free pick.
3: It does. And Guys, if you're serious about really managing your bankroll the right way, not just firing it off and stop making deposit after deposit, you need to make withdrawals. You could do it with the right games and the right bankroll management system in place. 888-994-6669. That's where it starts. You're going to get the biggest false favorite we've ever released. And think about it. Documented 45 and 18 on 63 false favorites in the last couple of years. This is year three. 29 of them have won outright. 8-3 last college football season with 7 of the 8 wins winning outright. 5-0 this year, 3 outright wins. Guys, it is simple. You call, you listen, you win. 888-994-6669. 888-9-WIN now. 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Of course you can. 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That's 888-9-WIN now. And look, guys, last month, we hit our game of the month in pro football.
0: Over Baltimore-Dallas, for real.
3: Yeah, and now, this is early in the month.
0: Yeah,
3: you would think we'd wait till later in the month, but we're releasing our game of the month because we love it that much. In fact, if it was later in the year, probably would have made this a game of the year. That's how much I know you love this game. So do yourself the favor, get involved, and get this huge winner absolutely free on the recorded line. Again, false favorite, 888-994-6669.
0: So I told you what customers or potential clients do when they call us that drive me up a wall. A question I actually like, and you guys might not believe I like this, but I actually do like it, is, you know, why do I need a service? Why do I have to get involved with you guys? I can pick my own games. That's fair. There's nothing wrong with that question. We want you to understand what our services include, right? We manage your bankroll. We help you make wiser decisions. You tell us, I got 10 grand to play with. We tell you, hey, we're going to put a percentage strategy in place. JR, you're great at that. Lots of you guys make emotional decisions, meaning you lost on a team 2 years ago, and you won't use that team today because they screwed you years ago.
3: It's true.
0: All right? So you make emotional decisions. We help you make less emotional decisions. We'll tell you when to cash out. We'll tell you when to push it. It's not just get on the phone. Hey, Johnny, you know, get on California today. No. We offer a wide variety of things to help you make money.
3: Yeah, and the guys I'm dealing with have been around forever a lot of times, right? The guys that I work with, they've been betting since the 70s in some cases. And then they meet me and they're like, I've never ever heard anything like this, JR. And it's not like it's complicated. We literally break it down. We make it simple so you can understand, but you will see the value in the different systematic ways that we're going to show you how to go at this and attack. It's not just shoot from the hip, guys. When I ask a guy, you know, what kind of system are you using? Normally it's, well, it depends on how much I like a game, or, you know, sometimes even if you have percentages, I've heard guys bring up the Kelly criterion. Guys, that's like AI stuff. It doesn't bring into the consideration of the kind of variance that you get in sports betting, the ups and the downs, the peaks and valleys. We have it figured out. I'll show you how to do this right. Call now on the recorded line, the biggest false favorite we've ever released, 888-994-6669.
0: All right, so let me give you a rundown of the five false favorites in college football this year. UNC +7.5 beats TCU outright, week zero. Louisville +6.5, they cover against Ole Miss. UCF +7.5, they cover versus Pittsburgh. Both those teams did not win outright. Miss State +3 beats South Carolina outright at +130. Last week was a little weird because when we released the game, they were an underdog. We drove it up to a favorite. La Tech was +1.5, +105. It ended up -105, but they won outright. In pro football, we had New York +3.5 when they cover against Green Bay. They did not win outright, but they should have. They did everything in their power to not win that game outright.
3: Terrible time management.
0: Absolutely. And last week, Dallas +3 beats Houston outright. So those are the false favorites. And we have our biggest one price-wise going today at 888-994-6669. 60-second recap coming up. Keep you there on Sports Investors Daily. 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Guys, we are 7-0 on false favorites this year. 5-0 in college football, 2-0 in pro football. And we got another huge weekend going today. Here's the deal. 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That's 888-994-6669 for free on a recorded line. The biggest priced false favorite we have ever released. 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So something JR and I have said forever is you have to treat sports wagering as a business and an investment. So having said that and having known that, we're always on sports radio stations all throughout the country, right? But we started to branch off to financial stations because you people are, you know, you got all your money in the stock market and real estate, which is all great stuff. No problems. But we feel that sports wagering, when done correctly, all right, can be a great investment for you. If you do it like a lunatic, you'll get hurt. All right. But when you break it down from percentage based and you don't, you know, play your entire bankroll on one game and you play a percentage of that and you follow a strategy, we feel it can be very beneficial financially, which is why we're branching out to financial stations. So if you give us a call at 888-9-WIN-NOW, 888-994-6669, we start you off with the biggest priced false favorite we have ever released. It's over plus 260. We also have a pro football false favorite tomorrow. We also have a pro football game of the month tomorrow. And we got some big college football action today at 888-994-6669. But JR, for everyone out there that's now listening to these financial stations that's trying to make as much money as possible from a financial standpoint in terms of investment, take them through your strategies and why it is a great idea to get involved with you.
3: Well, structure and strategy is the name of the game. Discipline is how you're going to beat the system. What do the sports books hate more than anything? A guy that bets straight on games and doesn't bet their dumb parlays that all the celebrities are telling you to bet. It's the craziest thing. You go look at the books of a sports book and you'll see these are publicly traded companies. More than 80%, if not 85% of their money comes in from you betting parlays. You have to be smart. You got to be sharp. You want to bet the best games on the board, only straight wagers, and you should do it on a unit-based system or at least on a net win, net loss system, which we lay out in full for anybody that I talk to. And I don't take on a lot of clients a year. Handful of guys I'll have a conversation with. If you eat, whether you're new, whether you've been doing this for a long time, makes no difference. If you're serious about wanting to do it right, it's a simple 20-30 minute conversation with myself, and we lay things out. We'll let you know what we're doing and why it works, and you'll see the math. If you're a numbers guy, you're going to love doing business with me. 888-994-6669. Again, that's 888-994-6669, where you're getting the biggest false favorite we've released, period. Absolutely free on the recorded line. 888-994-6669. And, you know, I'd love to give you a strategy here on air, but frankly, there's so many different ways that we attack this that if I put one out there, somebody that doesn't have the proper amount or, you know, are not understanding it completely may go out there and hurt themselves. And I don't want that to happen. So
0: we did that with the initial bankroll program, right?
3: Right.
0: 1,000 to make 6,000, only risking your initial wager twice. We lay it out for you guys. Tony Powers runs that program, right? And we had a guy call in last year. Oh, that program sucks. I did it and lost money. And we're like, wait a second. What's your name? You're not even a customer. He's like, I did it with my own games. Well, thank you. Right. Nice job.
3: You just proved our point.
0: Right.
3: Right. So, like when I talked to a guy last week, he's like, you know, well, what makes one game different from another, let's say, right? Why would, because we also, in my systematic, which I like to start off with a baseline system, build up some profit, and then use a portion of that profit to do a rollover, to accelerate the bankroll. So, and when I do it, it's with certain games. Like last year, we had a certain set of games that hit 8 out of 9. Now, does that mean we're going to hit 90% of those games ongoing? No, but we know that they're much stronger and that we can roll that money over more times than not. So, listen, it starts with a phone call. Call the number. Get the big game on the recorded line. Again, a false favorite, guys. It's going to win outright. Bigger than plus 250 for free on the recorded line at 888-994-6669. That's 888-9-WIN-NOW.
0: I said it a little earlier, about 10 minutes ago. The biggest false favorite we ever released was actually in college basketball. And it was a couple seasons ago. It was UConn. They were in the middle of, you know, somewhat of a downtime for that, you know, program. They went to Marquette. They were plus 7. They won the game outright. They were plus 250. That's the biggest one to this point, right? And we've had a lot over plus 200.
3: We sure
0: all right?
3: have.
0: Of the 45 winners, there's got to be 7 or 8 of them that are over plus 200. This one is over plus 260. And it's a game that when a lot of people get it, they're going to be like, oh, I don't know about this one. And we're telling you, the matchup is a good matchup for the underdog. The favorite, they're way too overvalued, guys. We're telling you right now. And I get to say that, JR, you get to say that. You know why? We're 7-0 this year. Over the last 16 college football false favorites dating back to last year, we're 13-3 with 10 outright wins.
3: 10.
0: Yeah.
3: Well, only 3 of them didn't win outright.
0: Yeah.
3: And still covered.
0: Yeah.
3: 3 of them lost. Ah, what are you going to do?
0: Yeah. Oh, you guys are terrible.
3: You know the guy that one guy that called just that one week and got the loser?
0: Yeah, they're awful.
3: They're full of garbage over there. Yeah, I don't know what they're doing.
0: Yeah, they're awful.
3: 888-994-6669. Get you on the path, guys. Put you into a position where you're giving yourself the best opportunity, the best chance at being able to beat the sports book. And like I always say, stop depositing, start withdrawing.
0: All right, guys. 60-second recap coming up. Keep it here on Sports Investors Daily. 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Guys, we have a massive weekend planned. 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We feel it's an outright winner. It's yours free on a recorded line. 888-9-WIN-NOW. That's 888-994-6669. We are 7-0 on false favorites this year with 4 of those winners outright. 5 in college football, 2 in pro football, and our biggest price false favorite ever goes today on a recorded line. 888-994-6669. 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And we also have our pro football game of the month tomorrow that we absolutely love. 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It's free on a recorded line, 888-994-6669. 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JR and I do the Bet Big Talk Loud podcast. Be sure to go check that podcast out wherever you get your podcast. We're very excited about what we have this weekend, because this is a massive weekend for us. So 888-9-WIN-NOW. That's 888-994-6669. Up until today, JR, the biggest priced false favorite we had ever released was plus 250, and that was actually in college basketball.
4: Sure was.
0: This one today is over that. It's a shocker. We feel like it's going to win outright. We're 7-0 on false favorites this year. 5-0 in college football with 3 outright wins. We also are 2-0 in pro football with 1 outright win. It's free on a recorded line, but not just today that we're going to win this false favorite. Got one lined up for tomorrow. We also have our pro football game of the month tomorrow that we absolutely love.
3: Let me tell you something, guys. This isn't arrogance, okay? There is a game that we feel they got it wrong. Downright wrong. Now, this is coming off 5-0 this year, an overall record of 45-18 in the last 63 false favorites with 29 outright wins. Think about it. We're telling you the biggest one of all time is happening today. At bare minimum, expect it to cover. At bare minimum, we're expecting it to win outright. You get it for free when you call the number. It's on a recorded line. We can't make it any easier. Call now. 888-994-6669. That's 888-994-6669. Now, I have a pulse on the clientele, and I could tell you straight out, We are impressing people left and right. We've been doing it for years, nonstop. I can't tell you how many guys I'm dealing with right now that, A, have never had a consultant in this business, but after they contact us, once they start winning, and then they have the conversation with me about strategy, about bankroll management, about getting to that number over a period of time, not making it a get rich quick. We are looking long term. Long term productivity is how we make a living. Call right now. Guys, I'm telling you, the biggest blowout ever in the history of our false favorite releases. It's today. It's on the recorded line and it's free. 888-994-6669. I am pumped. I am ready. I'm ready to go out there and make people money.
0: So I said earlier, a couple minutes ago, the biggest false favorite we ever released was actually UConn.
3: Yes.
0: When they played Marquette, which they were dumb enough to make UConn like +7 in that game. That was a couple seasons ago. They were +250. The one today is higher than that in college football. Was 7-0. 5-0 in college football, 2-0 in pro football.
3: Closer to +300.
0: Yeah, it's a big one. It's free on a recorded line. We also have our pro football game in a month for October going tomorrow. Now, pro football game in a month in September 1 was over Baltimore-Dallas when they went to Rio.
3: Yep.
0: We also hit a big pro football game in September when Buffalo came from behind to beat LA. We did lose our college football game in a month with LSU over Ole Miss.
3: Oh, no.
0: Yeah, so we talk about it. But, JR, we have big college football today. We have free college football today. And the whole plan is to run people into tomorrow for a game that we've had circled for 3 weeks.
3: 3 weeks. I mean, we talked about it on last week's radio show. I've been telling my clientele about the game. Think about it. I'm talking to guys last Saturday, talking about a game a week from Sunday. Guys, I'm telling you right now that it's all led up to this point for good reason. We have an absolute blowout on our hands for Sunday football. We have no doubts it's going to win. It's going to win easily on top of this huge underdog that's going to win outright happening today. You get it free. It's on the recorded line, 888-994-6669. If you've ever had even the inkling to make this call and you haven't yet, this is the week you want to do it. You get the biggest blowout, not only today, but a huge rollover happening tomorrow, where I'm telling you, not only have we had this one picked out for 3 weeks, but it's just as big as the one that we had, 2 weeks ago that I know you picked out before the season even started. And even though that line went up almost 4 points from where it originally was, we went with it, we covered, we're going to do it again in a huge way. Call now. This is a big weekend, guys. 888-994-6669. That's 888-9-WIN-NOW.
0: I wish I was allowed to cue the Jeopardy music, but it's copyrighted, like everything else. Who needs the lawsuit? But last year, for this pro football game in a month, last year, it was the same exact week. It was the same exact spot of a schedule and snafu that we like, and it was the same exact team. Same exact week, same exact spot, same exact team. So for the customers out there that were with us last year, you need not call. You're already involved. You know what game is coming to you. But we just love this spot. Again, it's pro football game in a month. That's tomorrow. We have to take care of business today, which we will. We're starting you off with a false favorite. That's over +260. We'll also give you our pro football false favorite for tomorrow. Okay? And you got to ask us about, when you hit the prompt, ask us about the pro football game in a month. One call starts it. 888-9-WIN-NOW. That's 888-994-6669. The number's been the same for 21 years now. 60-second recap coming up. Be sure to keep it right here on Sports Investors Daily. All right, here we go with the recap, and this one is brought to you by the Bet Big Talk Loud podcast. What a weekend we have planned. We are now 7-0 on false favorites this year. 5-0 college football, 2-0 pro football. Here's the deal for today. 888-9-WIN-NOW is the number to call. 888-994-6669. Our biggest priced college football false favorite ever. This is over +260, and we feel it's going to win outright. It's yours free. on a recorded line at 888-994-6669. Plus, we'll give you a pro football false favorite off the winner on Dallas last week, which was outright. So it's two false favorites, including the biggest one we've ever had, free on a recorded line at 888-9-WIN-NOW. That's 888-994-6669. And tomorrow, we have our pro football game of the month for October. We absolutely love this game. We'll tell you how to get involved. One call gets it all. 888-9-WIN-NOW. That's 888-994-6669. There are some things that customers, mostly potential customers, do when they call in that just drive me up a wall. And I feel bad for them. Because, and I'm telling you, this is a real number. I'm telling you, 70% of the people who get into conversations with us on Saturday, we will ask a very simple question. And that question is, who do you like today? And almost all of you say, I don't know. Very few of you actually give us a game. Now, the 70% who say, I don't know, they don't know. The 30% who actually give us a game, 20% of you are wrong. You get the game wrong. You lose. So we are here now for 21 years with a plan. We have this game circled for 3 weeks, the one we have tomorrow. But more importantly, JR, when they call 888-994-6669, you say it all the time. You are 1,000% correct. It is a great point. Anyone that's ever gotten involved with you, me, our service, our business, it started with a phone call to get a free pick.
3: 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And guys, if you're serious about really managing your bankroll the right way, not just firing it off and stop making deposit after deposit, you need to make withdrawals. You could do it with the right games and the right bankroll management system in place. 888-994-6669. That's where it starts. You're going to get the biggest false favorite we've ever released. And think about it. Documented 45-18 on 63 false favorites in the last couple of years. This is year three. 29 of them have won outright. 8-3 last college football season with 7 of the 8 wins, winning outright. 5-0 this year, 3 outright wins. Guys, it is simple. You call, you listen, you win. 888-994-6669. 888-9-WIN now. 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Of course you can. 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That's 888-9-WIN-NOW. And look, guys, last month, we hit our game of the month in pro football.
0: Over Baltimore-Dallas, for real.
3: Yeah, and now, this is early in the month.
0: Yeah,
3: you would think we'd wait till later in the month, but we're releasing our game of the month because we love it that much. In fact, if it was later in the year, probably would have made this a game of the year. That's how much I know you love this game. So do yourself the favor, get involved, and get this huge winner absolutely free on the recorded line. Again, false favorite, 888-994-6669.
0: So I told you what customers or potential clients do when they call us that drive me up a wall. 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We help you make wiser decisions. You tell us, I got 10 grand to play with. We tell you, hey, we're going to put a percentage strategy in place. JR, you're great at that. Lots of you guys make emotional decisions, meaning you lost on a team 2 years ago and you won't use that team today because they screwed you years ago.
3: It's true.
0: All right. So you make emotional decisions. We help you make less emotional decisions. We'll tell you when to cash out. We'll tell you when to push it. It's not just get on the phone. Hey, Johnny, you know, get on California today. No. We offer a wide variety of things to help you make money.
3: Yeah, and the guys I'm dealing with have been around forever a lot of times, right? The guys that I work with, they've been betting since the 70s in some cases. And then they meet me and they're like, I've never, ever heard anything like this, JR. And it's not like it's complicated. We literally break it down. We make it simple so you can understand. But you will see the value in the different systematic ways that we're going to show you how to go at this and attack. It's not just shoot from the hip, guys. When I ask a guy, you know, what kind of system are you using? Normally it's, well, it depends on how much I like a game, or, you know, sometimes even if you have percentages. I've heard guys bring up the Kelly criterion. Guys, that's like AI stuff. It doesn't bring into the consideration of the kind of variance that you get in sports betting. The ups and the downs, the peaks and valleys. We have it figured out. I'll show you how to do this right. Call now on the recorded line. The biggest false favorite we've ever released. 888-994-6669.
0: All right, so let me give you a rundown of the five false favorites in college football this year. UNC plus 7.5 beats TCU outright, week zero. Louisville plus 6.5, they cover against Ole Miss. UCF plus 7.5, they cover versus Pittsburgh. Both those teams did not win outright. Miss State plus 3 beats South Carolina outright at plus 130. Last week was a little weird because when we released the game, they were an underdog. We drove it up to a favorite. La Tech was plus 1.5, plus 105. It ended up minus 105, but they won outright. In pro football, we had New York plus 3.5 when they cover against Green Bay. They did not win outright, but they should have. They did everything in their power to not win that game outright.
3: Terrible time management.
0: Absolutely. And last week, Dallas plus 3 beats Houston outright. So those are the false favorites. And we have our biggest one price-wise going today at 888-994-6669. 60-second recap coming up. Keep it here on Sports Investors Daily. 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Guys, we are 7-0 on false favorites this year. 5-0 in college football, 2-0 in pro football, and we got another huge weekend going today. Here's the deal. 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The biggest priced false favorite we have ever released. 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It's yours for free on a recorded line at 888-994-6669. 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One call gets it all. 888-9-WIN-NOW. 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All right, closing out the show here on Sports Investors Daily. I am Chris Hodge. Go check out TakingVegas.com. Got some great handicappers on there doing some great things. We did a whole redesign of the site, so we hope you guys enjoy it. That's TakingVegas.com. And I want you guys to know, and I do this every single week at the end of the show, and I say it, and I mean it, and it is the truth. I am under no obligation, contractually or otherwise, to say what I'm about to say. I do not have to say this, but I always say it anyway. This is sports wagering, okay? It is not glorified. We are not on this show trying to glorify it to you guys. It can be dangerous when it's not done the right way. If you guys have no money management, if you guys are betting money you can't afford to lose, it's going to hurt you. You're going to get in trouble. And no one wants to see that happen. I have a wife. I have 3 children. I'm not trying to do anything wrong to you guys. I don't want to see anyone get hurt. We say it all the time. There is an inherent risk with sports wagering. Please do not risk more than you can afford to lose. If you have $1,000 to your name, do not bet on sports. This is for disposable income, a different type of investment that we believe will work. We've proven it can work, but we don't win every week. We don't win every month. We say that. Okay, I told you guys, the college football game in the month in September lost. The pro football game in the month in September won. The biggest game in pro football in September won. All right, but you guys got to be careful. So you have to have a money management system. You have to have patience. You have to have discipline. Most importantly, you have to have a disposable income. And you got to have a stomach. You got to have a stomach for this, man. It's not for the faint of heart. It's hard. So give us a call at 888-9-WIN-NOW. That's 888-994-6669. We will put a plan in place for each individual that we feel will work to the best of the ability that the individual has. And then we have to do our job, which is make you money. That's how this works. Anything else, it ain't going to work. So you give us a call. If you can accept those terms, you give us a call at 888-994-6669. We got some big action lined up this weekend, including our biggest false favorite ever. We're going to end the show with a 60-second recap. 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It's yours free on a recorded line. 888-9-WIN-NOW. 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
12: Strong information has been coming in on this game all week long.
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12: Did this surprise you that this game was just out there? You notice it, your associates notice it, and you say, hey, what a great opportunity for our listeners.
11: Yes, I couldn't believe when I spoke to all my sources out there that this is a huge mistake. And this is a game that the public would never even think there's a mistake on this game. That's why they need someone like me, Randy, okay? I want to put money in their pocket first. I want to earn their business. Most people in my industry say what they can do for you. Let me show you what I can do for you, folks. That's right. I'm going to show you. The only thing you need to do is pick up the phone and dial 888-320-7517. That's 888-320-7517. You get my odds maker mistake absolutely free.
12: Kevin has a pure winner for you. He's going to make you a lot of money. 888-320-7517. 888-320-7517. All right, let's look at some of the games from last week. A little later in the program, we're going to look at that gigantic game in the South with Georgia and Alabama colliding today. But let's start with last week's Ohio State game at Iowa. The Buckeyes were a two-touchdown favorite here, Kevin. They covered the spread. They win the contest over Iowa 31-14. Ohio State looked really strong here.
11: Yeah, they did. That was a close game till the end, and they ended up pulling that game away.
12: Hank Brown had a difficult time throwing the football for Iowa. He was harassed throughout. How about Smith? He looks like the Heisman Trophy winner. Again, a huge game. The wide receiver of the Buckeyes, 11 receptions, 206 yards, and a couple scores. And I like the fact that he does the Heisman pose and all that stuff. He knows he's great, doesn't he?
11: Oh, yeah. He might be the number one receiver drafted since Keyshawn Johnson.
12: Tremendous player, setting all the records at Ohio State, and the Buckeyes prevail. You'll prevail with this offer from Kevin.
11: That's right, folks. I have my odds maker mistake. The only thing you need to do right now is pick up the phone and dial 888-320-7517. That's 888-320-7517. You get my odds maker's mistake absolutely free.
12: Once you have the money in hand, you have a nice money management program for our listeners.
11: That's right. I treat your money like it's my money. Just because there's a game on TV, folks, does not mean you have to bet it. As always, I take the gambling aspect out of it. It's less games, more money. That's how you wage. That's how you make money in sports investing.
12: It's never smart to bet on a lot of games, is it?
11: No, it's not. Because let's say you would have bet six games on a Saturday. If you split, you're still going to lose money because of the juice. I look for the best game on the board. You put as much money as you can, you win, and you quit. That's the only way to treat it like business.
12: What compels individuals to gamble on a lot of games?
11: They just want the action. You know, I always ask people, is it more fun when you're winners or more fun when you lose? Obviously, you know what the answer is, but I'm just telling you, folks, you need to give me a call right now. You'll get my odds maker mistake absolutely free. That's 888-320-7517. That's 888-320-7517.
12: It's a mistake by Las Vegas. Give Kevin a call, 888-320-7517. 888-320-7517. How about the statement made by Alabama last week over Mississippi State, 56-23. The Crimson Tide is not only rolling, Kevin, they're scoring in abundance.
11: They're doing really well. That game was close, like a touchdown either way, and then all of a sudden they pulled away.
12: Yeah, Keelan is looking really good. The quarterback, Keelan Russell, he has been dynamic for Alabama. Outplayed Kamario Taylor, the signal caller of Mississippi State. Taylor did throw three touchdown passes, but he was not sharp in the game.
11: Yep, they looked real strong, Alabama. I know they're playing Georgia this week, but from what I'm reading, there's a good chance the game might get canceled because of the weather.
12: Yeah, there is a tropical storm in the area, and it is something that could affect certainly the Alabama-Georgia game. And that's another factor, Kevin. You talk about injuries with your sources. You get the weather reports. A lot of different things come to you during the week.
11: That's correct. Listen, I get information that the public does not get, Randy. Information that can change the outcome of a game or maybe not even play the game. I'm telling you, folks, if you let me do my job, you play my games and my games only, I will make you money week in and week out. I'll make you a paycheck as much as you're making now, sometimes even more. All I ask is for the opportunity. You call right now, you'll get my odds maker mistake absolutely free. You pick up the phone, you dial 888-320-7517. That's 888-320-7517.
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9: Kevin has winners all over the place for you. 888-320-7517. How about another game in the Southeastern Conference? It was Auburn at Tennessee. Auburn, a football team that, again, travels and doesn't do quite as well on the road. I guess you can say that about everyone. Tennessee was a 6.5-point favorite. They cover it 24-14. DeJohn Bishop, 220 yards and three touchdowns on the ground for the Volunteers. Not a shock here that Tennessee was able to knock off Auburn.
8: No, they were going back and forth. It was a 7-point game either way until they kicked the field goal. They made it 10. And then Auburn had a chance late to do the back door, but it didn't work out.
9: So a good performance by Auburn, but not quite enough, and Tennessee prevails. Again, this speaks to the balance of the Southeastern Conference and the strength of the conference. For the last 2-3 years, we've been talking so much about the Big Ten. This year, Kevin, it appears that the SEC is the real deal.
8: It sure looks that way.
9: Yeah, they are really playing sensational football. And you have a sensational offer for our listeners.
8: I have my odds maker mistake, folks. Today in college football, this line is off by 5 to 7 points. The only thing you need to do is pick up the phone and dial 888-320-7517. That's 888-320-7517. 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
9: I know you turn outcomes into incomes.
8: 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You get my odds maker mistake absolutely free.
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0: 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And I know, Kevin, you want guys who really want to put their money where their mouth is, don't you?
1: I'm looking for serious players, Randy. People who want to make money sports investing. It's simple, folks. You play my games only. You do exactly what I say to a T, and I will make you money. All you have to do is dial 888-320-7517. 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
0: Here's a powerful team that did play well on the road. The Miami Hurricanes, they were a 15-point favorite at Clemson. By the way, that was the biggest underdog role ever for a Dabo Sweeney team in his era. It's hard to believe. They've never been an underdog quite like that. And Miami handled them 41-13. Clemson falls to 3-2. Miami a perfect 5-0. Miami looks really sharp, Kevin.
1: Yeah, they look really good, Miami. Even though they might have a little bit of a soft schedule, they still have their tough game at Notre Dame, but I think they could beat them.
0: Miami has a chance. They have athletes. They've had a lot of injuries earlier in the year, so they need to heal up before that Notre Dame confrontation, and that'll be on the road at Notre Dame. But right now, Miami looks very solid. A huge win at Clemson. They dominate the game and win 41-13. You dominate Las Vegas, don't you?
1: Absolutely. Let me tell you, folks, I have my odds maker mistake, and it's yours free. All you have to do is pick up the phone and dial 888-320-7517. That's 888-320-7517. You get my odds maker mistake absolutely free.
0: How about Kentucky? They were down 17-0 on the road at South Carolina. The great quarterback, Lenora Sellers of South Carolina, had a tremendous game here, and South Carolina was winning easily. They were up to 17-0, but Kentucky stormed back and won the game 35-34. Not only covered, but they also won the game outright. Tremendous rally by the Wildcats, Kevin.
1: Yeah, it was a real good rally.
0: Not easy to do when you're down 17-0 on the road, but Kentucky was able to do it. For South Carolina, yikes. They also blew a 16-0 lead against Mississippi State earlier in the season. So for whatever reason, South Carolina is struggling to hold on to leads, and because of it, they do not prevail against Kentucky, and earlier in the season, they lost to Mississippi State. You will prevail with this opportunity.
1: That's right, folks. I have my odds maker mistake, and it's yours free. This game is off by 5 to 7 points today in college football. And let me tell you, folks, my clients are moving 4 to 5 times their normal wager on this game. All you have to do is pick up the phone right now and give me a call, and I'm going to give you the information for free. Dial 888-320-7517. 888-320-7517.
0: For the odds maker mistake, here's the number, 888-320-7517. Kevin wants to make you a lot of money. 888-320-7517. Well, if you're betting on USC, you're in trouble. Now, their football team has improved to 5-1 as they eke out a 25-21 victory in Los Angeles against the Washington Huskies. But USC's only 1-5 against the spread, and in this game, they had to rally from a 21-10 second-half deficit. The Trojans are winning, but they're not impressing anyone.
1: They got a tough game coming up against Penn State.
0: Yeah, it will be a difficult game. Penn State today is a 1.5-point favorite at home, although the Trojans have the better record. The Nittany Lions have lost their last two games. It's whiteout day in Penn State and Happy Valley, so we'll see if they can handle USC. USC has the potent offense, but a lot of questions on defense. And they are not happy the way the Trojans are playing in Los Angeles, even though they're 5-1. You'll be happy with this opportunity from Kevin.
1: That's right. You give me a call right now, you get my odds maker mistake absolutely free. That's 888-320-7517. 888-320-7517.
0: This is a great opportunity for you. Odds maker mistake. Kevin has caught it. This game is off by 5 to 7 points. Give him a call, 888-320-7517, 888-320-7517. We talked about that Kentucky rally, and it was a great rally at South Carolina. Well, there was another rally by a home team. The Houston Cougars were a 10-point favorite, but they trailed early in this game at home against UCF. In fact, they were down 17-0 as well. They scored the final 27 points of the game. Cover the number of 10. In fact, they hit the number right on the head and win the game 27-17.
1: Yeah, they were playing. I don't know what happened to this team. Houston was supposed to be like a top 25 team, but they're not playing like it.
0: Yeah, they're hanging around the top 20, but they are not impressing a lot of people at this stage. But again, they got to feel a little bit better about the rally and knocking off UCF. You'll knock off Las Vegas with this opportunity.
1: That's right. You give me a call right now. 888-320-7517. That's 888-320-7517. You get my odds maker's mistake absolutely free.
0: You know, everybody was excited about Louisville, the Cardinals, and how well they were playing early in the year. Now they're struggling a little bit. They were a 3-point favorite on the road at NC State. NC State ekes out the victory, 31-28. And I was really happy for C.J. Bailey. Throws for over 300 yards, 373 to be exact, and a couple scores. You know, he's the guy that lost the fumble against Vanderbilt, and they blew the game.
1: Yeah, Louisville's struggling ever since, you know, they had that last big win. But let me tell you, folks, let's talk about what today is going to bring you. Today is going to bring you huge implications to your bankroll. That's right. I have a game that's off by 5 to 7 points. The only thing you need to do is pick up the phone right now and dial 888-320-7517. 888-320-7517.
0: This is a great money-making opportunity. 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I know you're the professional that professionals turn to.
1: That's right. I am the professionals that professionals turn to, folks. I get the best information out there. The only thing you need to do is give me a call right now at 888-320-7517. That's 888-320-7517. You get tonight's game. It's off by 5 to 7 points. My odds maker's mistake, absolutely free.
0: He's the best in the business, the great Kevin Todd, 888-320-7517. Finally, Florida State showed up. They blow out Virginia. Virginia was the favorite on the road by about a point, point and a half. But how about the Seminoles and Ashton Daniels? He accounts for 5 touchdowns. And finally, we see Florida State play like an old Seminole team.
1: Yeah, Florida State came to play at the beginning. Virginia went up 7-0. They looked like they were dominating the game. The Bennett Florida State turned it right around.
0: And Florida State prevails 38-7. By far the best performance this season by FSU. You have great performances every week, don't you?
1: Absolutely. Let me tell you, folks. I have a game today that I absolutely love. This game is off by 5 to 7 points, and my clients are moving 4 to 5 times their normal wager. The only thing you need to do is give me a call right now at 888-320-7517. 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
0: For the odds maker mistake, give Kevin a call, 888-320-7517, 888-320-7517. Well, Michigan lost again. They're now 3-2 at Minnesota. Michigan was nearly a touchdown favorite on the road, but Michigan can't get that offense going. Their quarterback, Bryce Underwood, is really struggling.
1: If they can do it all over again, I guarantee you they wouldn't give Underwood that kind of money.
0: Yeah, he has a great NIL deal, and you're right, that Wolverine offense with Underwood under center, not getting the job done. You'll get the job done for our listeners today, won't you?
1: That's right. You give me a call right now, you get my odds maker mistake absolutely free. It's 888-320-7517. 888-320-7517. You get my odds maker mistake absolutely free.
0: Kevin will light it up for you. Give him a call, 888-320-7517. There's a game that's off by 5 to 7 points. He's found it. He's going to give it to you. 888-320-7517. Great game with West Virginia at Iowa State. Iowa State, a three-point favorite, ends up winning by three, 45-42. This was a terrific game, Kevin.
1: Yeah, this game was going back and forth. Basically, the team with the ball last won.
0: And that team was Iowa State. They get by the Mountaineers. You'll get by Vegas this week with this opportunity.
1: That's right. I have my odds maker mistake, and it's yours free. All you have to do is pick up the phone and dial 888-320-7517. That's 888-320-7517.
0: 888-320-7517 to call Kevin. All right, let's take a look at some of the key games today, starting with Georgia at Alabama, and we know the tropical storm could be an issue. Alabama, a slight favorite over the Bulldogs, who are ranked number 2 in the country. Both teams are 5-0. Crimson Tide are ranked number 6. This is a great quarterback matchup. Gunnar Stockton, Keelan Russell. This is a fun game, Kevin.
1: It's going to be a real good game as long as they can play it.
0: Yeah, let's hope that they get it in with the weather. Those elements could be a little dicey. How about UCLA at Oregon? Oregon is a substantial favorite, 11.5 points. They expect a lot of points in this game. 59.5 is the number. UCLA is surprising people with perfection. Bob Chesney, the rookie coach there, is 4-0. The Ducks are 3-1.
1: Yeah, I mean, they've been playing some really good football. They went on the road. They smashed Maryland. They beat a good San Diego State team. Listen, they're playing really good football.
0: Yeah, that's that UCLA football team with a really good running back in Wayne Knight. They've been able to establish a ground game, but this will be a test with the athletes of Oregon. Oregon has got a high-powered offense. Raiola, the backup quarterback, will probably start, although Moore is available. So look for UCLA and Oregon to be a very high-octane offensive battle. Speaking of high-octane, you have this opportunity.
1: That's right. You give me a call right now. You get my odds maker mistake absolutely free. All you have to do is dial 888-320-7517. That's 888-320-7517. Call right now. You get my odds maker's mistake absolutely free.
0: Another huge game today is Texas and Oklahoma, the Red River rivalry. Texas, an 8.5-point favorite, coming off a bye. That should be a very entertaining game. Can John Mateer of Oklahoma get it done? Last year, the Longhorns sacked him 5 times and intercepted him 3 times. Another very attractive game today is Indiana at Nebraska. Both teams are 5-0. Indiana, the reigning national champion, a 7.5-point favorite. The over and under is 52.5. Nebraska's had a great year. They're 5-0, but this is an acid test for the Huskers. Josh Hoover, the quarterback, threw 4 touchdowns for Indiana last week, but that was against Rutgers. Nebraska's defense is a lot stronger. They also have that great running back in Indiana, Turbo Richard, who had 204 yards against Rutgers. Another game quickly to discuss, North Carolina at Pitt. Can Carolina bounce back from the Notre Dame game? Pitt is 5-0. Pitt at home is a 4.5-point favorite, and 47.5 is the total. Kevin, let's do this again next week. It was a lot of fun.
1: Absolutely.
0: Give Kevin a call, 888-320-7517. That's 888-320-7517. He will make you a lot of money. And again, a tremendous opportunity for you with his odds maker mistake. This is a way for you.
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4: This is SportsCenter. It's a winner-take-all Game 5 as the Guardians host the White Sox in the ALDS. I'm Chris Smith. After finishing Game 4 on the mound, Cleveland right-hander Gavin Williams will get the ball to start Game 5 and will be opposed by Chicago righty Sean Burke. Game 5 will mark the 18th and final game between AL Central opponents this season, and White Sox manager Will Venable says this is a fitting end to this series.
5: If you look at just the story of the battle that we've had with these guys throughout the season, coming down to that last weekend for the division, and then here we are with the Game 5 for a chance to go to the CS, I think it's just a fitting two really good clubs that are both just very competitive, very talented, and you know, the heart and soul of the club, the identity of the club really comes through, and I think it's been cool to watch that play out.
4: The Guardians 2-9 in winner-take-all postseason games, the third worst record in the MLB history, while the White Sox are the only team in MLB history to never win such a postseason game. Coverage begins 7:30 p.m. Eastern on ESPN Radio on the ESPN app. On to college football, where we have an ESPN Radio doubleheader starting at noon Eastern with 16th-ranked Florida hosting South Carolina in the Swamp, followed by 19th-ranked USC and Penn State in Happy Valley at 7 p.m. Eastern. Nine teams have a chance to pick up their sixth win and reach bowl eligibility this week, including USC at 38%. On to the NFL, where the Bears will be without Kyle Manungai when they face the Packers, while the running back deals with thumb and toe injuries. Quarterback Tyson Bagent expected to start his second straight game as Caleb Williams is officially listed as questionable as he looks to return from a hamstring injury.
6: Hey, it's Evan Cohen. Coming up Monday, we'll recap a jam-packed football weekend, the League Championship Series in Major League Baseball, as well as get you ready for a potential Super Bowl matchup. 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
12: That's right, College Football Campus Tour, powered by Bloom Energy, is live on ESPN Radio from the University of Florida. We got a great spot this weekend. Good to have you aboard alongside Amber Wilson. I'm Jonathan Zaslow. We are back at our alma mater. We were here. This is the third year of College Football Campus Tour powered by Bloom Energy. It is the second time that we have had a stop here in Gainesville. We don't get to come back here very often. 2 years ago, this was the last time both of us were here, right?
13: Yeah, 2 years ago, and it's wonderful to be back home. I am embarking on the hardest thing that I have ever done in my career, which is get through a two-hour radio show without a voice, Jonathan Zaslow. A voice is kind of important when you're doing sports radio. You and I, because we came back home, we got to speak to students yesterday, like we do at most of these stops for us at the College of Journalism. Extra special here for us.
12: Yeah, yesterday was great.
13: Because obviously, that's where we went.
12: Yeah.
13: We spent all of our time in Weimer Hall while we were here. So we got to speak to those students. It was an extra special thing for us. And as a result, I have no voice. So we're going to see how this goes. I'm going to power through, just like hopefully the Gators are going to power through today.
12: If I could tell you, this girl is so bummed. Because while we're both University of Florida alums, I have never known anyone who loves the University of Florida, who loves the Florida Gators more than Amber Wilson. And to lose her voice, okay, the day before. She couldn't do Campus Tour Friday night with me last night. All right, Mia O'Brien, who's on sidelines today for ESPN Radio, for the Gators and Gamecocks, and you're going to hear from her right here. She'll sit down with us here on set in about 10 minutes or so. She hung out with me for a little bit last night. Amber took some NyQuil and went to sleep.
13: Yeah, I did. I went to sleep by 9 p.m., woke up this morning, still did not have a voice. I was texting with my doctor. He said, there's not really anything you can
12: do.
13: He said, what you can do is not talk. I said, well, that's a problem because I'm a sports radio host for a living. So that seems problematic. So we're going to see how this goes today. I just have to try to not project as much as I normally do, which that's incredibly hard for me. But we got a heck of a game here.
12: Good. I don't like it when you yell.
13: We've got crazy matchups. Oh, this is my husband's dream, me not being able to speak loudly. We have crazy matchups all across college football. This is a heck of a week here in week six.
12: If you are in the area, if you're coming to the game, we got a great setup here. We are on University. We are just east of 13th, a couple blocks from the swamp. You can see it right down there. And we're very excited. We're coming up at 12:45 p.m. Eastern. We're taking you up until coverage at noon, but 12:45 p.m. Eastern, you have the Gators, number 16, looking to get back on track. They got crushed last week against South Carolina. We are both very excited for homecoming here. Gator Grow was last night. So that's what we're taking you up till here. But we got some big games. Today's look at big games and some of the close shaves in wagering brought to you by Manscaped and the Manscaped Lawnmower. Let's get to our games. Come on now.
14: South Carolina at number 16, Florida.
12: Yeah, we may as well get into this one first. All right, look, the Gators, the Gator fan had a whole week of feeling real good about themselves, pumping their chest out, number 8 in the country, and it all comes crashing down last week. I was very loud wrong about Missouri. I really feel last week was more about Missouri than it was about Florida. I mean, I was stunned with Missouri and how good they were. I didn't think they should be ranked before last week. They were 25. Now they've obviously moved up. The Gators are in a spot here at home in what's going to be a raucous crowd looking to come back from an embarrassing performance. And I also think you learn a little bit about the head coach here who you know lit into the team this past week.
13: Right. Well, and the problem with what Missouri did was they exposed Florida on so many fronts. Notably, they exposed the fact that if you shut down the run game, the Gators don't have much of an answer. South Carolina has one of the better run defenses in the country. So theoretically speaking, although it's not going to look exactly like it did against Missouri, they have the playbook now, and they have the personnel to try to do something similar. So we're going to learn a lot about Summerall and this new coaching staff, about whether they can adjust coming off of that brutal loss and find something outside of the run game, if in fact South Carolina is able to hold that run game under 100 yards.
12: Well, let's hear from the Gator head coach here, John Summerall, on what happened last week.
15: You always have to figure out what's giving you problems. Yeah, I mean, you know, you have to know yourself better than you know anybody. And if something's going well, you need to lean into that. And if something's not going well, you got to figure out how do we offset that. And through five games, there's been some things that we've shown that we're good at certain spots, and there's been some things that we're not anywhere near where we need to be. Everybody in our program still needs to get better, but yeah, there are some glaring areas where we have to make significant growth and strides to be a well-rounded football team. And so you have to acknowledge and be aware of like where the shortcomings are.
12: How excited are you for what is going to be a really great atmosphere here this afternoon?
13: Well, I'm very excited for the atmosphere. We'll see how much that helps. It's a bummer, the weather, because it's rain. It's been drizzling here all day, and we expect that to hold up.
12: Hopefully no lightning delay. That's a possibility. Let's go. Game starts at 12:45. Come on.
13: Yeah, let's get that kicked off on time. And obviously those sorts of things can disrupt the atmosphere. Now, if it just stays like it is right now, which it's just overcast, it's drizzly, but it's not going to actually prevent anybody from going to this game or being raucous the way that things are right now, then you expect that environment to still be an unbelievably difficult environment. Obviously, one of the best environments in college football.
12: Over 100,000 people obviously expected this afternoon at Ben Hill Griffin Stadium. It is homecoming. Let's get to another big game today.
14: Number 7, Indiana at Nebraska.
12: So Indiana's got a little bit of a test here this afternoon. 12 p.m. Eastern time, the defending national champion are at also a 5-0 Nebraska team. And Indiana, yeah, undefeated. Maybe you feel a little bit better about squeaking out that victory a couple weeks ago against Northwestern. We saw what Northwestern did this past week to Penn State. Penn State stinks. So I'm not sure how much a benefit of doubt I'm giving Indiana for just getting past Northwestern a couple of weeks ago. But this is a big road test. Let's hear from Indiana head coach Kurt Cignetti.
16: It's a Big Ten game on the road against an undefeated team. So it's a huge challenge, which we have to respond to. And our guys will be excited to play. I've never been to Nebraska. I've never been to the state of Nebraska. And looking forward to it. I've heard great things about the stadium, the fans, obviously great tradition and history there through the years. And they're playing really well. And Coach Rule and his entire staff have done a tremendous job of developing that program. And And what they put on tape this year is extremely impressive.
13: I keep hearing people talk about how Cignetti's never been to Nebraska. Is that crazy? I guess maybe for football.
17: I've never been.
13: You and I both, I don't think, ever been to Nebraska.
17: We are going this year.
13: We are going to get it. We are going to.
17: I'm going to cross it off on my list. You know I've been to 27 states now, Amber. All right.
13: I do know. You keep a list on your phone, even though you have no intention on completing the list,
17: no,
13: which is
17: I'll never
13: confusing
17: get to 50.
13: Me.
17: No, I'll never do that. Let's get to the next big game.
14: Number 2, Georgia, and number 6, Alabama.
17: Look, you got a hurricane that's surrounding the area. As of right now, the game is still on tonight, 7:30 p.m. Eastern time on ABC. I think this is, right now, the biggest game of the college football season. Like, okay, you could have said that about Ohio State and Texas at the time. I think now this one feels bigger. You got two teams, number 2, number 6, who are mauling their opponents. And there's obviously already a conversation about Alabama being back. I think Alabama's back. Alabama has been Kirby Smart's kryptonite. I think we find out for sure this evening how back Alabama is.
13: Well, I think we find out about both of these teams because Georgia's obviously looked unbelievable this season so far. As many times as these teams have matched up and both been ranked, do you know that this is only the second time that both of these teams have come into this game undefeated at 5-0? The last time was in 1942. So in 130 years, you remember it well, in 130 years, this is only the second time that they're coming into this matchup at 5-0 for Georgia and Alabama. That's incredible. This is easily the best game of the weekend. I hope the weather does not disrupt that for us.
17: Let's get to another big game here today.
14: Number 1, Texas versus Oklahoma.
17: The Red River rivalry. Amber, you better not say shootout. We don't say that.
13: We don't say that anymore.
17: It's the Red River rivalry. You know about that state fair? Oh, really good corn dogs, all right? You know about that fried butter? Texas, Oklahoma. This is an opportunity for Texas, who I think most people believe is kind of a fugazi, number one ranked team in the country right now, and an Oklahoma team who has performed well below expectations.
13: Yeah, this is the 14th time that the Red River rivalry has had a team featured that's been ranked in the AP number one in the country. But like you said, this number one ranking feels a little off when we've seen what Texas has done offensively, and obviously much the same for Oklahoma. Defensively, Oklahoma has still been great. I don't know if people realize that because it's been an incredibly disappointing season for them.
17: A lot of the attention has been on Mateer.
13: It's Mateer, and it's that offense that has struggled, but they could really still disrupt things defensively for this Texas team. Plus, this is always a rivalry, right? I mean, such a rivalry, so much around this game that it's always hard to predict.
17: So that is at 3:30 p.m. Eastern, State Fair, Cotton Bowl, Oklahoma, and number 1, Texas. And those are some of the bigger games throughout today, this week 6 of college football. Last night, you do have a couple results. Number 8, BYU tops Iowa State 24-10. Number 20, Iowa wins 41-24 at Washington. And some ACC action as a Louisville team looking to get back in the mix. They were down 2 scores. They crushed Florida State 44-20. This has been FSU's MO so far this season. They play a really good first quarter, maybe even a really good first half, and then they lay a giant turd burger in the second half. And the worst part of it for FSU fans, is Mike Norvell doesn't seem to be going anywhere.
13: No, well, because of that buyout. And they still owe him so much
17: money. I keep
13: money.
17: Hearing like FSU's bankrupt. It's like, well, they don't have any money.
13: In part, and they are. They're in incredible amounts of debt. Now, part of that is because they redid their stadium, and so they spent something absurd, you know,
17: $100 million. FSU has to declare bankruptcy?
13: Well, no, it's not that. And they're not the only ones, by the way, that are in that situation. I believe it's Penn State who's also in that situation. There's other schools, and it always coincides. It tends to coincide with when this school builds the big facilities, and then obviously also them handing the coach the monster contract. The AD is no longer there that we know handed Norvell that extension. It's that extension they handed him that has been such a problem. But don't forget, he got that extension coming off an undefeated season. Yeah. Jonathan Sasslow, it's pretty remarkable to think about now.
17: So today's look at the big games and some of the close shaves and wagering brought to you by Manscaped and the Manscaped Lawnmower. She's Amber Wilson. She's pushing. She
13: I'm
17: sounds
13: pushing
17: great.
13: Through, man.
17: She sounds great.
13: I've definitely sounded better.
17: We are live here.
13: But there is noise coming out of my mouth. I'm impressed by
17: she
13: that.
17: She sounds good. You understand everything that's going on with the words coming out of her mouth. We are in Gainesville, University of Florida, South Carolina, 12:45 p.m. Eastern Time kickoff. It is our alma mater. It is homecoming. We are very, very excited to be here. It's National Youth Sports Week. 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Coming up next, a member of our broadcast crew is going to talk Florida's chances to get right this afternoon in the Swamp. 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
17: 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Good to have you aboard. We are here at the University of Florida. We are just across from the swamp, 12:45 p.m. Eastern time. You got the Gators and South Carolina. The Gators looking to bounce back. Good to have you aboard here. I'm Jonathan Zaslow. 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Clean power that uses little water and keeps communities running. Bloom Energy, power America relies on. If you're in the area, if we got folks who are starting to make their way to their tailgate. Mia O'Brien's here with us, okay? Mia, how do these kids get up this early? Not only how do they get up this early, it's because I'm up this early. I'm up. The point is, how do they get up this early and have this energy?
0: Well,
17: where does the energy come from?
0: That's what's most impressive, especially because as I was leaving WRUF last night, where, of course, we did host Campus Tour as well as Game Night on ESPN Radio, I saw plenty of young folks still out and about.
17: So much energy.
0: Those same young folks are among those who are hanging out with us right across from the swamp right now.
17: So, folks making their way to their tailgates, getting it started here. The swamp is going to be rockets. It's going to be loud as the Gators look to bounce back, and you'll be able to hear Mia on the sidelines as we take you up until coverage right here on ESPN Radio at noon. So you've worked games in the swamp before.
0: Yes.
17: But I have to ask you, this is one of the louder buildings in college football. So you're giving a sideline report there. Are there ever times where you just can't hear what's coming out of your mouth?
0: Well, Zaz, this is going to be my first sideline assignment on ESPN Radio, so we are about to find out. But from having been on the sideline photographing and videographing, if that's the right word, filming, capturing the action in the swamp, the loudest memory I have is my first ever game that I covered. It was the day that Tim Tebow's name went up on the wall at Ben Hill Griffin Stadium. That, of course, was a game against a top 15 LSU squad that, Zaz, people forget, was quarterbacked by Joe Burrow. That was in 2008. 18, of course, the year prior to his Heisman Trophy season. And the fact that that Dan Mullen team took down LSU the way they did, I had to go outside to do my live shot for the local TV station. And when I did, you still felt like you were inside the stadium. And so it's absolutely a 12th man. It's an additional advantage for this Florida team that's looking to bounce back after a disappointing result on the road in Columbia, Missouri last week.
17: Now, I think what a lot of people maybe don't realize with the sideline reporter for these games, you're going to be running around the whole game.
0: We got multiple. I don't want to pull like my Pat McAfee, or Caitlin Clark,
17: should say.
0: Yeah,
17: you got sneakers.
0: So I'm rocking the Air Force Ones right now. I think these are Air Force Ones, the high tops, whatever you want to call them, the Jordans. But I do have rain boots, and I think that the reason that I brought the extra shoes as is why we are seeing this bright orb in the sky just come out in between the clouds, because if you bring all the rain gear, then inevitably it will be 85 degrees and sunny in the great state of Florida. So, yeah, no, I got the sneakers, we got the boots, we're ready for whatever the conditions call for.
17: Give me some thoughts here on John Sumrall, who is going to look to bounce back from first loss as head coach of the Florida Gators. Give me some thoughts on the head coach and what you've seen out of him so far.
0: Yeah, I said to him yesterday when we had a chance to catch up with him as well as the coordinators, Buster Faulkner and Brad White, that it's kind of crazy. It was the first time I actually sat down with John, considering, of course, his friendship, longstanding friendship with Liam Cohen, the head coach of the Jacksonville Jaguars, not to mention Dave Caldwell, the former GM of the Jaguars.
17: I'm not sure that I knew that.
0: Who's now the GM of Florida football. Shout out to Dave. But what's funny is, despite all those weird tentacles and connections I have to Summy, yesterday was the first time I got a chance to meet him. And when you hear people say that he commands a room,
17: he's a real deal.
0: And he might be the best in front of a team in college football right now. Better than Kirby, better than DeBoer, better than Ryan Day in terms of communicating the message, motivating his team, but also building a staff. That was something that not only his coaches but his players have shared with us throughout the course of the week. He is the real deal, but obviously he's still waiting to have the team that he wants. Doing more with less, though, so far, with a 4-1 record to begin his first campaign.
17: Mia O'Brien here with us on College Football Campus Tour as we are live at the University of Florida. Kickoff 12:45 p.m. Eastern. Gators and South Carolina Gamecocks. This Gator team last week before the Missouri matchup was ranked number 8 in the country. You know, that obviously was short-lived. They get crushed. What should a proper expectation for the Gators the remainder of this season be?
0: I think that 8 wins is absolutely in the realm of possibility. I think that as of now, with what Oklahoma looks like, knowing that they have to come to the Swamp in a few weeks, knowing what Florida State looks like, knowing, of course, you know, you will end your season against maybe Mike Norvell, but certainly the Seminoles. But
17: I mean, look at this. Here's the next few weeks for the Gators, Mia. Next week, at number one Texas, assuming that they beat Oklahoma.
0: If they really are the number one team in the country, continue.
17: At number one Texas. Then you got UGA, which, of course, is neutral site.
0: That may be the number one team in the country.
17: Oklahoma, right here at the Swamp. And then at Kentucky, all right? A Kentucky team that maybe should be ranked, okay? That's what the next 4 weeks look like after this week. This schedule is no joke.
0: It's no joke, and that's why that 4-1 start is so critical to the Gators' hopes of not only making a bowl game, but even attempting to eclipse double-digit wins in John Summerall's first season. I don't think they're going to get to 10, but I do think that 8 is probably in the realm of possibility. Ultimately, considering where this organization, where this university, where this program was 365 days ago, Zaz, I think you'd sign up for 7 wins and trending in the right direction every day and twice on Saturdays.
17: That's the way that I look at it, you know, and if you're a Gator fan, as lousy as last week felt, especially because the Gator fan was you know puffing their chest out that whole week. If you would have said to anybody you're going to be 4-1 going into homecoming weekend, and the one loss is not Ole Miss, you know, how do you feel about that? Every Gator fan's be like, that is awesome. You'll be able to catch Mia again. We take you up to coverage at noon Eastern, kickoff 12:45 p.m. She will be on the sidelines. Excellent job, Mia. Have a good game today.
0: Appreciate it, Zaz. I think the University of South Carolina rolling down university as we speak, or so sources are telling me.
17: Yes, there you go. You got the fire trucks. They're going to do very, very important work. Big college football Saturday on ESPN Radio. 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
15: Rivals collide in Week 6. I'm Chris Smith. The Red River rivalry between Texas and Oklahoma at the Cotton Bowl kicks off at 3:30 p.m. Eastern on ABC. Texas looking to win three straight meetings for the first time since the 1997 through 1999 seasons. And ESPN's Team Tugo says the top-ranked Longhorns have some questions that need to be answered.
16: Offensive line has been the one question mark for Texas this year. So get it out of your hands. And I think it's also huge that Hollywood Smothers is back. One of the best running backs in the country. Get it out of your hands. Get it to him early. Then when the game starts to develop, now you can take your shots to Ryan Wingo and the Cam Colemans. But the biggest question mark, can this offensive line truly protect him? And one of the things that I've loved so far about Arch, he has been at his best when his best was needed. But if Texas performs to the best of their ability, he won't have to perform that way in the fourth quarter.
15: Texas is looking to win their first five games for the seventh time since 1996, while Oklahoma looking to avoid their first 2-3 start since 2005. Later, it's clean, old-fashioned hate at 7:30 p.m. Eastern on ABC as second-ranked Georgia visits number 6 Alabama. Georgia running back Chauncey Bowens, who has 6 TDs on the season, is out, but Nate Frazier will return after missing two games with bruised ribs. Alabama tight end Josh Ford is expected to play after suffering a broken arm last week. On the baseball, where the Guardians host the White Sox in a winner-take-all Game 5 in the ALDS, Cleveland is looking to become the first Major League team to come back from a 2-0 deficit in a best-of-five playoff series since the 2017 New York Yankees. Coverage begins 7:30 p.m. Eastern right here on ESPN Radio.
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17: 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Both of us thrilled to be back on campus at our alma mater, which we very rarely get to come back to. Very excited for the game today, what's going to be over 100,000 strong year at the Swamp with the Gators looking to get back on track. And we got Mike Peterson, former Gator and longtime NFL linebacker, who is the current director of alumni relations here, hanging out with us. Mike, good to see you.
20: Great, man.
17: What are we expecting this afternoon? A bounce-back performance the Gators are obviously looking like, but I imagine the Swamp is going to be fired up today.
20: Oh, yeah. The Swamp is always going to be fired up. You know that. I think everybody's ready for some football. You know, after a long week, you know, the guys, I think they're chopping at it, ready to get back out there and give the fans a show.
17: So, you're director of alumni relations.
20: Right.
17: When you have a new coach like this, John Sumrall, does he reach out right when he gets the job? wants to kind of ingratiate himself to the former great players, welcome them, practices. Like, how has that been with the new coach?
20: Oh, it's been great. You know, the first thing he did, you know, kind of welcome all the guys back. You know, he's always, anytime a guy come around the building, I go out and introduce him. And most times he already know about the guy. So, you know, it's no info he need about it, just being a fan of the program. But it's been great. He welcome them back, you know, anytime, you know, give them open door policy to those guys, you know, and they have, you know, good conversations. You know, all the former players, they come back, they have all these suggestions or whatever, yeah. You know. I'm sure he takes a little bit of it and move on, but he do listen, you know, so it's a good thing.
11: I'm struggling a little today, Mike P., with my voice.
17: Oh, so, she sounds fine. Say something nice.
11: It's a little bit Struggle City here, but I'm thrilled to be sitting here with you because, to me, like, you were my era when I was growing up. Like, you were your team, you know.
20: Yes.
11: It was, like, legendary stuff. In fact, I think I have your national championship ring around my neck from that 96 championship squad. What is it like still being involved? Because you are involved here with alumni relations. Why was that important to you after your playing days, after the NFL, to come back here and still be so close to this university?
20: Well, first of all, it's home. You know, I grew up, you know, I guess 10 miles from here. So I watched the Gator greats that was before me, the Wilmer Marshalls, the Lewis Oliver, Emmitt Smith. I watched those guys as a kid. And then to have the chance to come here and actually play, that's another dream come true. And then, you know, I go on and play pro ball a bunch of years and then get a chance to come back to the place I grew up and played college ball. It was a dream come true, you know. But my, you know, my role now, I'm just trying to, you know, all this game and knowledge and everything I've seen over my career, just give that back to the kids. That's what it's all about. And, you know, I love to serve, you know, whether it's kids or, you know, adults, whoever. I'm always about giving, and that's kind of my role, and I love it.
17: Was it always the University of Florida for you?
20: You know, growing up, to be honest, you know, everybody say you always should go far, you know, get away from home. You know, I was, you know, kind of a guy around here at high school. Everybody knew me and kind of knew a lot of people. So, you know, you always think, oh, I'm going to go away. I'm going to go away from home. But, you know, during the whole process, as I'm going around looking at these different places, everything I was looking for was right here in my backyard. You know, so I kind of circle back home. But, you know, that's not the case for everybody. You know, every situation is a little different. Some guys need to go away. You know, some guys need to stay here and stay home and, you know, achieve all your goals right here in the backyard.
11: I've always been curious, what is it like to grow up in Gainesville? I mean, is there, like, is anybody not a Gator fan when you grow up here?
20: It's a few. And then when you find those people, they kind of stick out a little bit. And everybody, of course, we give them a hard time. But it's Gatorland, man. It's Gators. Everywhere you go, you can't escape it.
17: What was it like being recruited by Spurrier?
20: Oh, man. The main recruiter was Ron Zook for me. I think he sold it and he wanted with my mom when he first walked in the house. Just that personal, you know, presence. And she fell in love with that. And then Coach Spurrier, you know, a guy that loves to compete, you know, really, really honest, blunt, kind of like my family, a lot like I grew up, you know. So that's kind of what we gravitated to.
17: Mike Peterson here with us, former great Gator linebacker, longtime NFL linebacker, current director of alumni relations. How hard did you try and get your brother to come to Florida?
20: Ooh.
17: What happened there?
20: Oh. I say they dropped the ball on that, but
17: is that right?
20: I would say that, but it's all good. You know, everything happened for a reason. You know, you look back at it and say, what if that? But, you know, you look at his career, he had a successful career. You know what I mean, running the ball. So everything worked out, man. Everything worked out. I always do.
17: So speaking of running the football, how did the Gators get Jaden Ball back on track today?
20: Oh, I think you don't just say just Jaden Ball. It's, you know, football is the ultimate, you know, team sport. So it's everybody. You know, it's the O-line. It's the quarterback. It's the receivers. You know what I mean? I think once everybody tie in and do their job, you know, all 11 players, you know, that's when you have success running the ball. Like the same thing with throwing the ball. Everybody got to do their job.
11: How do you keep your mind right as a player when you do stumble and fall? I mean, they got crushed, obviously. Right. That's their first opportunity. That's their first experience with this coaching staff, getting crushed like that, getting routed, getting exposed. So as a player, how are you not looking backwards and you're just now looking forwards?
20: Well, that's life, though. That's the same thing in life. You know, we all go out and we run over a nail. Do we sit and cry about it? No, we go get the tire fixed and we keep moving. You correlates right to football. Everything is not going to happen the way you want to happen. You know, you want it to happen. You know, so that's when you move on. But that's when the maturity of your team to grow, you learn. You take this experience. You know, you forget it. But I always remember how it felt when I walked out of that locker room last week, you know.
17: For folks who have never been to a game in the swamp, I mean, we could say it's one of the loudest buildings in the country.
20: It is.
17: Do you remember?
11: It's the loudest.
20: Speak on it.
17: Do you remember one of your the first time when you were on the field and you said to yourself, "Oh my God, it's really really loud in here."
20: Oh, that was a long time ago for me. Like I said, I'm from here, so I probably was a little kid. But you know what? The crazy thing about it is that feeling never leaves. Today, you know, it's 12:45, 12:35, whatever time we run out. I'm going to have that same feeling I felt when I was playing, which is crazy to me. But, you know, you never escape that.
17: What about the college game these days would you like to see get some fixing?
20: Oh, man. We'll be up here all day long. You know what I mean? It's all about the players. I'm all about the players. Whatever benefits the players. Because I was a player at one time, you know what I mean? So we can go all into the transfer thing. If that helps the player, I'm about it. The injuries, if it's for the players, that's what I'm all about. So

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3: Is that what the
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3: Yeah, so I'm wearing the national championship ring from that 1996 team. That, to me, that team was...
2: Because you were a kid.
3: ...larger than life, because yeah. I was a kid still.
2: And it was the first one you experienced.
3: And, well, that was the first national championship.
2: And everyone remembers their first.
3: I mean, so obviously we've been in this business for a very long time. You and I have met a million athletes, a million very famous people. I never get starstruck at this point, 20 years into this business. I could barely talk to Danny Werfel when I met him. Like, I was such a geek because, to me, again, it's that team. It's that era.
2: Yeah.
3: Steve Spurrier was a god to me, that sort of thing. And it's always like that. I think it always harkens back to your childhood and when sports felt larger than life. And for me, the 96 Gators were that.
2: You got Florida, South Carolina, 12:45 p.m. Eastern Time. 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All of the big games today, including Florida, South Carolina. We will have all of those games. We will pick all those games coming up before the end of next hour. Coming up next, quarterbacks have been in the news for all kinds of reasons this season. We're going to get into which ones have played well and others who need to step it up. That's next. 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
4: 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Confidence is soaring in New England following a huge road win in Buffalo. Now the Patriots face another tough test as Kirk.
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5: 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Amber Wilson, do you like my shoes today?
6: I do like your shoes. He is rocking the Gators shoes. We are both sort of low-key repping, even though maybe we're supposed to be objective. We, of course, are dressed in our ESPN Radio gear. I have on the championship necklace of the 1996 national championship ring. That's the Gators ring. You have on Florida Gators shoes.
5: These are decked out. These are legit Gator shoes,
6: yeah,
5: I'm wearing.
6: Straight up sneakers. Gator logo.
5: Yeah.
6: And everything on them. Yours are a little bit louder than what I'm repping. I'm not sure anybody is buying into your objectivity right now.
5: I don't care. Yeah, I'm going to walk into that press box later wearing my Gator shoes. Let somebody step to me. I mean, what are they going to do?
6: This is not quite journalistic integrity. You want somebody to step to you in the press box?
5: Yeah, let somebody step to me. All right, it's whatever. We'll see. We'll see how that works out. I'll tell you what, it's not going to work out bad for me. So you got Gators and Gamecocks, 12:45 p.m. Eastern time here. We are not unbiased, all right? We are very biased, all right? Now, is that going to affect my pick for the game today? No, that will not affect my pick.
6: It
5: will not affect my pick.
6: It certainly won't affect our analysis.
5: No,
6: I think we can say that.
5: I have incredible integrity. Even though I just said that, I am not unbiased, I will now follow up by telling you I have lots of integrity. That obviously doesn't make a whole lot of sense. Amber, by the way, today's a very big day. 6 p.m. Eastern time as well on the ESPN app. You know tonight's WWE Money in the Bank?
6: I did not know
5: that. Who you got? Who you think's going to win?
6: You know what? I'm not any smarter for now having that information.
5: What a day. Gators, Gamecocks, Money in the Bank tonight. Georgia, Alabama. It's all happening, okay? And team success throughout the day today is going to hinge on some quarterback play as well. Let's take a look at some quarterbacks who we know need to play a little bit better than they have recently. Let's start out Oregon and UCLA today. Is a 3:30 p.m. Eastern game. I'm really intrigued by this UCLA team. Undefeated, 2-0 in conference. Oregon, we know they had a big bounce-back win a couple of weeks ago against USC. Dylan Raiola gets the start once again. Dante Moore not quite ready to return. Let's hear from the Oregon head coach what he needs, what he expects from his quarterback.
7: We don't need anything special from Dylan other than doing what he's been doing. But he can play quarterback at a high level. I think he showed his accuracy in this last game. His decision-making, I think that's shown up for him. It's shown up for him in practice. So, again, I would just ask him to keep doing the same things he's been doing in practice.
5: And let's hear from Dylan Raiola on the help he's received from Dante Moore.
8: We didn't really talk about the game because in that situation, football is not as important as to me. And in that situation, that's a relationship that I hopefully have for a long time and as my friend and as my buddy. he's back upright. He's back in the building doing what he loves. So I think that's where we can celebrate that. Dante's been saying it all week. Is, you know, we got to keep pushing and we got to keep growing and find ways to get people open and just following his lead and doing that.
5: It's a bit of a we're going to learn game here, all right? We're going to see what UCLA is made of if we're supposed to take them for real. I mean, if you can go 5-0 and 3-0 in conference and you get a win in Eugene, UCLA is going to be the talk of the nation over the next week. And Oregon, on the other hand, can we chalk up the slow start to the season to just a slow start to the season?
6: Yeah, I mean, obviously, this has been a hell of a start for Bob Chesney and for UCLA. They have not won in Eugene since 2004, so they've got a huge task there. This has been also a disaster for Dante Moore. You don't want to get Wally Pipped, Jonathan Zaslow. Like, that's why I'm powering through with no voice with you right now.
5: I got other female co-hosts lined up and ready to go.
6: I can't let it happen. Okay, you never want somebody to come in and then they outperform you, and the next thing you know, you're out of a job. Is that going to happen here with Dante Moore? Listen, this is why they have Dylan Raiola. I know we were all surprised that Dylan Raiola decided Oregon, that's where I'm going to be, even though I'm a backup behind Dante Moore, who was projected at one point to be, you know, top one, top two pick in the NFL draft. This season has not gone so far like that for Dante Moore or for Oregon. And then he gets injured, goes down in that USC game. And Dylan Raiola comes in, 19 for 25, 289 yards, a couple tutties, no interceptions, no sacks. His QBR was 98.8 in that game. If I'm Dante Moore, I don't love what I'm seeing from Dylan Raiola, but if I'm Oregon, I absolutely love it. If I'm Dan Lanning, this is why you're paying both of those guys incredible money to be there and have that depth at the quarterback position. It looks like an excellent move for Oregon. This is a real test today against UCLA.
5: Other quarterback play we need to keep an eye on today is in Dallas, Texas. Red River rivalry, Cotton Bowl, State Fair. We're talking Oklahoma and number one Texas. And how about John Mateer? I mean, last year, John Mateer was a Heisman candidate, all right? The season didn't go as well as you would have wanted. And now this year, Mateer has really struggled. Let's hear from Oklahoma head coach Brent Venables.
9: He cares about being a great teammate, being the leader of our football team, playing well. He carries, again, a heavy weight when it comes to that. Great self-awareness. Doesn't have his head in the sand, and cares about his opportunity, and certainly cares about, you know, representing a place like Oklahoma at quarterback is a big deal. And nobody's more disappointed, you know, in not playing up to the standard that he wants to. He certainly is capable of, and certainly what, you know, the University of Oklahoma has been used to, you know, over a long period of time. But his best football is has been really good. And we've got to help him play a little more consistent. Everybody around him's got to play better. And again, don't press, you know, as much as anything else.
5: I feel like we've been saying this every week about John Mateer and Oklahoma. I mean, real soon, we're going to stop saying he needs to do this, he needs to do that. And it's just like, all right, he's not really capable of doing
6: it. Well, right. And don't forget last year's Red River rivalry. He was pretty atrocious. I mean, 202 yards, but he had three passes intercepted. He was sacked five times in that game. That was his first game back coming off of that hand surgery. So that was back when we were thinking, okay, it's him getting back. It's that hand. And then we roll into this season with Mateer, and we're like, maybe at this point it ain't the hand, right? You can't continue to use that as an excuse. He has certainly not lived up to expectations. And the concern there is now, is it a head case for him? Is it a head game? Because everybody's so critical. People are talking about, when's Oklahoma going to bench Mateer?
5: And how about the quarterback battle that is taking place tonight, 7:30 p.m. Eastern time on ABC between Georgia and Alabama? Let's hear from Georgia head coach Kirby Smart on what he's seen from the Alabama QB.
10: Just unbelievable savvy, arm strength, pocket awareness. You know, people will make him out to be a runner. He doesn't run unless he has to, and he can. But he scrambles to throw, scrambles to run. He's accurate. He's smart. He's very talented.
5: So you have the rising star there for Alabama and Keelan Russell, and then you got Kirby Smart and the veteran Gunnar Stockton.
10: Yeah, I don't know that it's an advantage. I don't know that. I mean, it is what it is what I like to say, because they got a tremendous quarterback that doesn't have a ton of experience, and there's advantages in that. I'm certainly very happy and pleased with where Gunner is as a player. I think experience helps. I think experience matters. I think how people play around you matters. I think game plan and what you're asked to do, not asking a quarterback to do more than he needs to do, is important. Gunner's done a tremendous job of that. You know, he played a really, really good game the other day, and I was really happy for him because of how hard he works at it. But you got to continue to get better to give us a chance to get where we want to go.
5: Handful of QBs to keep an eye on throughout the day today. Coming up next, the committee gives their Week 6 college football playoff rankings. That's next on ESPN Radio.
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22: Week 6 in college football features two of the most anticipated games of the season. I'm Chris Smith. At 3:30 p.m. Eastern on ABC, it's the latest installment of the Red River rivalry between Texas and Oklahoma at the Cotton Bowl. This features the AP number one team for the 14th time, and for the sixth time, it is Texas. Then at 7:30 East on ABC, second-ranked Georgia visits number six Alabama with the two squads meeting while both are 5-0 or better for the first time since 1942. And ESPN's Tim Tebow says, with bad weather in the forecast, one team has an edge.
0: Fall security is at a paramount. Yeah. It's always important. It's even more important when the weather is bad. And you look at these quarterbacks, Keelan Russell, who's been playing off of the charts, but Gunnar Stockton has so much more experience. He's played in games like this. He has so much experience of understanding when to force the ball, when to not. And we also have to take into account this Georgia running offense, third best in the country. Their run-stopping defense, second best in the country. I think when you look at which team gets an edge in bad weather, I think it has to be Georgia.
22: Alabama has won five straight in the series in the regular season, while Georgia's last win over the Tide in the regular season came in Tuscaloosa all the way back in 2007. In the pro ranks, running back Saquon Barkley and receiver Devontae Smith are among the prominent Eagles who have been ruled out for Sunday's game against the Jaguars in London. Meanwhile, Ravens quarterback Lamar Jackson has been ruled out of Sunday night's game against the Falcons with an ankle injury. Backup Tyler Huntley, who 2-0 as a fill-in starter last season, will get the nod.
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5: You got the Gator fans all making their way around to their tailgates. 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Also brought to you by Manscaped Lawnmower. She's Amber Wilson. I'm Jonathan Zaslow. Both of us Florida alums. I'm 2004. I don't want to give away her.
6: I don't know why we're doing that.
5: I don't want to give away her age, but it's 05 that she graduated.
6: Okay. All right.
5: And we love the opportunity of being able to get back to our school. It is homecoming. Gator Growl was last night. And what is expected to be over 100,000 people, of course, inside the swamp for today's hopefully bounce back game against South Carolina.
6: Yeah, they need to bounce back big, in a big, big way. I know I heard you and Mia O'Brien earlier in the show talking about this Gators schedule. You and I are going to be in Austin next week for that matchup against the number one team in the country.
5: Oh, so hoping it was going to be undefeated versus undefeated.
6: Well, and it's very much not, because the Gators got very, very exposed against Mizzou. This is the real first test for me for this new coaching staff. It's not against Mizzou, frankly. It's here. It's coming off of getting your butts whooped. It's coming off of them figuring out your system and figuring out if they can shut down the run game. You ain't got much else. How do you adjust coming off of that loss? How do you keep these guys' heads in the game after they just got embarrassed last week in a huge SEC matchup? Here's another SEC matchup. Here's another good run defense. I know South Carolina has their problems. I know Lenora Sellers hasn't been what we hoped. Heck, I know the coach is on the hot seat there in South Carolina. It doesn't matter. This is SEC football, Zaslow, and on any given Saturday, we know that that can be incredibly problematic. They've got to get past South Carolina, and with a statement, I think, for Gators fans to feel confident moving forward.
5: So we'll take you up until the coverage at noon Eastern time, right here on ESPN Radio. Kickoff then at 12:45. Mia O'Brien, as you mentioned, is on the sidelines for our coverage today. She has never done sidelines here at Ben Hill Griffin Stadium. You have been on the sidelines. You have worked here, and I asked, like when the building is so loud. And you can't even hear yourself during, you know, reports. How do you even do that?
6: You literally cannot. I mean, you practically can't hear yourself think. It's unbelievable. Like, right now, Nobody can barely hear me talk because my voice is struggling so much.
5: Yeah, you sound terrible.
6: That's how everybody sounds when they're on the field in Penhill Griffin Stadium. You cannot hear each other. The person you're standing next to, if you try to have a conversation with that person, it is actually impossible, especially a night game here, especially a really raucous environment. I do think that it's still going to be super loud today. I think the fans are going to be really fired up, especially coming off that loss, knowing that they need to bounce back in a big way. But the environment here in terms of the weather, you know, obviously at 12:45 kickoff,
5: it's
6: very
5: dreary.
6: Rainy. It's very dreary. It's a depressing kind of day here. Let's hope it's also depressing for South Carolina. But I think because of that, maybe it's not going to be the loudest game you've ever heard in your life. I do think that this is the loudest stadium in the entire nation at its peak. And you and I have been to stadiums all over the country at this point in our careers. I mean, this to me is still, I know I'm biased. This to me is still the best environment in college football.
5: Well, the Gators made their season debut in our committee rankings last week. I can give you a spoiler here. They're dropping out of the rankings this week. Let's get to our committee rankings here. 12-team college football playoff. Here's what it would look like if the playoffs started today, according to me and Amber Wilson. I don't care about what the AP has. I don't care about a college football playoff selection committee. Our committee, every single week, ranks the top 12, and still sitting atop our rankings at number one is the Texas Longhorns. Let's hear from Oklahoma head coach Brent Venable on what he has seen from Arch Manning.
3: Arch is a fantastic talent. He's got a cannon of an arm. He can really run. He's a tremendous athlete. I think he knows, you know, that, you know, quarterback can only take, you know, you don't want to have any unnecessary hits. And so, you know, you get in these types of games, the clock is sped up, the windows are a little bit tighter. Certainly there's a lot at stake. And, you know, a guy like him, he's, you know, he's got no weaknesses, you know, when it comes to his talent, his ability, his arm, his legs, you know, his instincts. Great player. His best football still in front of him. A great competitor. Very guys won a lot, you know, and he's had good players around him, but he also is, he's got all the right tools in the toolbox. And so it'll be a great, great challenge for us. How do you, you know, keep him from doing that? You got to play great team defense.
6: I don't know. Venables has seen more from Arch Manning.
5: A lot of big praise.
6: I mean, he's seen more from Arch Manning than I have. Arch, and some of this is expectations.
5: Yep.
6: Would we be as hard on Arch if his last name wasn't Manning and if we didn't all expect him to be a Heisman contender and the number one overall pick since the time he came out of high school? I don't know. What I will say is that he's been okay. I mean, he's not been one of the elite quarterbacks. You and I, when we're going to talk about the Heisman watch a little bit later in the show today, Arch isn't going to be anywhere in the conversation, at least for me. I doubt he's going to be for you. He's okay, Zaslow.
5: And doesn't look like the number one overall pick to me.
6: No, not even close. And sometimes he's a little less than okay. Texas is the number one in our rankings, but it's a bit of a fugazi number one. We'll see.
5: Number two, once again, is the Miami Hurricanes. Coming in at number three, the Georgia Bulldogs. Georgia, huge test tonight against Alabama, and that has Alabama number four in our rankings right now. So those can be flip-flopped. I think we could assume that the winner of that game will either stay at number three or will be at number three next week. Number five, here's where some teams started to move up. They are a one-loss team. This is where we're going to see some of them. Ohio State is five. Ole Miss moves up to number six. LSU seven. And Notre Dame right now in our rankings is number eight. Now, things start to get interesting. I know the Notre Dame fans are like, oh, Notre Dame, number eight? What are you talking about? Play somebody.
6: Yeah,
5: all right?
6: Play somebody.
5: Play somebody. Beat somebody. Get back to me. Number nine, Indiana. Let's hear from Nebraska head coach Matt Rhule on facing the defending champs today.
7: He came in and brought in a culture and a program that he established over time. He bet on himself. He took, the IUP job, then the Elon job, then the James Madison job. Developed his style, kept his coaches with him. And one of the things I really respect about him was there were some really good players in Indiana that it sounded like, when I listened to them, like hadn't bought into that process and he moved on. It was like, hey, you're going to do it our way. So it's probably, I think when you see Coach Signetti, you see a lot of Nick Saban principles, Coach Signetti senior principles, old school principles, toughness and all those things done in a new way.
5: That's the Nebraska head coach, Matt Rhule, fresh off of his cameo in Lanterns last week.
6: Wow, your voice is struggling mine is.
5: Don't jinx me here, okay? I powered through it.
6: It'd be really a disaster if you also lost your voice, and then I lost my voice, too, and we're doing a sports radio show.
5: Who wants to do a
6: together?
5: Show out there? We'll take it right off the street.
6: We just start bringing in audience members, see if they can hop on here. Matt Rhule has been unbelievable so far, obviously, with this Nebraska squad. He's probably very upset that at 5-0, Nebraska is not ranked, and also they've won those games
5: today.
6: Every single game this season by at least 18 points. You make a statement, you upset against Indiana,
5: yep.
6: against the defending national champs. They will be very much ranked, and all of a sudden, Nebraska will be wildly respected and will all be paying attention. So this is a big opportunity for the Cornhuskers.
5: Coming off a win last night and making their debut in our committee rankings this week at number 10 is BYU. Also making their debut in the rankings, I think deservedly so, at number 11, Missouri, coming off of their thrashing of the Florida Gators last week. And at number 12, you have to have the highest ranked conference champion outside of the Power Four. We have Boise State. Boise State tonight, who is at Fresno State, a one-loss Fresno State team. That will go a long way toward determining Boise State's future. And that right there is our committee rankings for week 6. Every game of the MLB playoffs on ESPN Radio and the ESPN app, including Game 5 of the ALDS between the White Sox and Guardians. 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Up next, another Florida great stops by. He'll tell us what to expect from the Gators this afternoon. 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
1: 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Good to see you again, Brandon. This weather is horrible. We don't get to come back here very often to Gainesville. I graduated in 04. Amber graduated in 05. It's nice to be able to get back here, but the weather is awful today.
2: I know, man. It is a downer, but hopefully, you know, the guys can see through all this and remain, you know, stay on the main focus is to win the game. But sometimes, you know, these weather conditions can play a huge part in it.
1: Well, so the Gators want to run the football.
2: Yeah.
1: All right. And we know last week that was a major problem. So does the weather work in their favor potentially?
2: I think so, because, you know, it's things get a little cloudy when it's raining and stuff. So, you know, the game plan switches up. You know, the quarterback can't really grip the ball. A lot of things come into play. But like you said, I think that's our bread and butter. You know, obviously, Jaden Ball is one of the best backs in the country. And I feel like if you can run the ball and control the game, your chances of winning goes up tremendously. So hopefully they can take care of the ball and not really turn it over, because, you know, that comes into play too. You know, the ball security. Guys going to attack that ball because you can't really grip it. The ball is just slippery. So it's a slippery situation, actually.
1: Last home game here a few weeks ago, Ole Miss, incredible atmosphere. I feel like the nation was reintroduced to how great a home field advantage it is in the swamp, right?
2: It could be magical. People don't understand. It's like our 13th, 14th player on the field. It's a super advantage. But, you know, I enjoy playing in the swamp, man, but I took those road games more personally, because it's just you and your brothers against this, you know, against the other side of the
1: opponent. You liked when everyone hated you.
2: Yeah, I did. It just gave me a little extra, you know, to get going in the morning, you know, when that alarm went off. But like I said, like you mentioned that the swamp is magical. Our fan base is great. You know, they show up rain, sleet, or snow. They're going to be here cheering us on, win or lose. That's what's so magical and special about Gaines Vegas, as I would call it.
1: Do you have a favorite moment when you were playing here at the swamp?
2: Absolutely. I couldn't wait till you asked me that. And my favorite moment, obviously, we playing against South Carolina. I feel like if Jarvis Moss don't block that field goal, The history of Florida football is different. You know, I don't think we go on to win a national championship in Arizona or anything else. But, and not only that, it was the loudest I've ever heard it. And I've been a part of a lot of great games.
1: You close your eyes, you can still hear how loud it was then?
2: Absolutely. I'll never forget that. I was a freshman. I had just turned 18 years old, believe it or not. Man, where have time gone? Well, but I still remember it just as vividly to this day. You know, him going up, we called a timeout, and it was just Coach Spurrier, actually. His fitness finishes off in a swamp. Uh-huh. He had that big smile on his face. Then Urban, you know, called a timeout, got us in the huddle, and was like, hey, we got to get this one. And we've had practices all through the week, and Jarvis Moss, man, he's a freakish athlete, and he just jumped up and got like a middle finger or pinky on it, and the swamp went crazy.
1: How did you decide to come to the University of Florida? Were any other schools in contention?
2: Well, yeah, absolutely. I could have went anywhere in the country, but at the time I wanted to go play with the best players, elite talent. You know, I know I couldn't, you know, accomplish the things I wanted to by myself, so I needed help. So obviously me and Timothy Tebow met a few times on our recruiting visits, and you know right away when a guy has it, you know, the football guys.
1: There's like, something about him, right?
2: That it factor.
1: Yeah.
2: You just know as soon as he opened his mouth, and you know, those icy blue eyes.
1: Uh-huh.
2: He had me right away, and he had the right mentality, and obviously he was a, you know, offensive captain, and you know, I wanted to follow him. So if he had to end up in Alabama, I probably would have been in Alabama. But thank God, you know, Urban, you know, persuaded us to come here. And it's a funny story. I think when Urban was like his first year coaching here, he went out to Alabama. He was like 4-0. I think he started out
1: 4-0. Yeah, and got murdered.
2: BTA out there. But Tebow, Percy Harvin, and myself, we was out there with Shula. And he had us in his office like, hey, if I can get you guys, we'll win a lot of ball games. Urban got us, and we won a lot of ball games.
1: That's right.
2: So it was fun. It was one of the best decisions of my life coming into the University of Florida.
1: Do you miss playing? Because the answer that I normally get when I ask former players that, they don't seem to miss playing. They miss the locker room.
2: Yeah, I do. I miss the camaraderie. But I will say, I'm going to be honest, I miss the contact. You know, I miss, like, you know, really imposing my will on a guy and just taking a fight out of him. I did get off on that. That's why I played linebacker. I was some guys would call me a psychopath.
1: You like hitting
2: sometimes.
1: People.
2: Yeah, of course. Mm-hmm. It felt great. But other than that, man, I still like to be close to the game. You know, talking it. Preach and I have a sports talk show every Monday with Kevin Winter. It's been going good, and I just like to talk ball. I love this, and without football, I don't know what I would be today, honestly.
1: Give me some thoughts on John Sumrall. What are some of the differences you've noticed from, you know, the previous regime?
2: Yeah, I think he wears his emotions on his sleeves, you know, very animated, passion, desire, discipline, dedication, some of the things that come to my mind when I think about him. But he's a linebacker like me. I look in his eyes, he got that fire burning, and you can't help it. And it's the same thing that attracted me to Urban Meyer. When I first spoke with him, you can see it in the eyes that he want to be great, want to be elite, and he want to be different. And you know, it's one thing coming here, like, this is a dream job. Obviously, everybody want to come coach in Florida, but to come here and plant your flag, like, hey, I've been here, and I set the tone, and I'm leaving a legacy. I think that's what he's after. So, obviously, you seen when we started the season off hot, he wasn't satisfied. He told the guys, like, hey, this is one game at a time. Don't get ahead of yourself. And obviously, I think they start drinking the tea a little bit. It's easy to do. Our fans are great. They will tell you how good you're doing. You
1: can, sometimes the loss can wind up being beneficial.
2: Absolutely. Early on, and the two national championships we won, we lost the game early on in the season. And I think it just, you know, it made us open our eyes to what we had and not take it. It made us start, you know, kind of moving a little different and basically attention to detail and not taking stuff for granted. And obviously Gainesville downtown, you know, you can go out partying and stuff like that. But we just wanted to, you know, keep our eyesight on business. So that game, you know, we lost early on. I think it refocused us and got us back, you know, in the right frame of mind.
1: Brandon, what needs to change in college football?
2: I think, you know, the guy, it's funny you asked me that because I have these conversations with my buddies all the time. But I think the traditions and the culture needs to be at the top of the mountain, man. Like, because a lot of these guys are making money decisions, and sometimes all money ain't good with this NIL situation. And I like to tell them, like, hey, man, life is a feeling process. If it feel okay, it probably is, and if it don't, it probably ain't, and it's okay. So take your visits, get around the people. It's gonna be the people at the end of the day you're gonna be spending all your time with. So no matter what they offering you, they all gonna have the nice, you know, campuses, the nice state-of-the-art buildings and everything, NIL money. But at the same time, you want to go somewhere where a coach is going to develop you and challenge you. You know what I'm saying? Because that's what I had, and I was able to get to where I am today because I had leaders, mentors that gave me the correct guidance, and they told me, you know, when I was messing up, too. You know, they was very transparent with me, and I think a lot of these kids now just getting a lot of yes men around them. Obviously, got NIL money to come with them, so they didn't want to miss their opportunity to have their little claws in the kids, too. So, you know, I think, you know, things need to be governed with the NIL stuff. I think it's a good thing that they're getting paid, but at the same time, it ain't about the money. And me personally, I love the game so much, I would have played for free, believe it or not. Like,
1: you would have played for free, but you wouldn't have practiced for free.
2: Maybe not. you're probably right about that. But I can't imagine, like, you know, waking up, being so invested in, you know, your only goal in hand is you want to make some money. Like, the money will come. Like, what about your legacy? What about your teammates? You know, these people you know, building relationships with. Like, that's the stuff that's gonna, you know, remain intact, you know, throughout your whole life. So I think they need to pour, I think we need to pour more into relationships, because that, you know, that translate all through, you know, life and your professional career also.
1: So that is the great Brandon Spikes, who joined us here on set Florida Gator great. And, yeah, getting set for this afternoon. And the weather's kind of clearing up here. The sun is out now. I don't know. Maybe we're going to get a little bit of a reprieve here for the next little bit, Amber Wilson. It's, you know, we got the sun out. Maybe we avoid lightning. We don't get a delay
3: here.
1: Well,
3: don't jinx it, Jonathan Sazzle. You're not supposed to say those things out loud. We are seeing the sun, though. So maybe we will get lucky. Maybe this game will kick off on time at 12:45. And maybe it won't be quite so depressing because this weather has been very dreary all day.
1: Taking you up until coverage, which begins at noon Eastern time, Florida and South Carolina right here on ESPN Radio. She's Amber Wilson. I'm Jonathan Zaslow. Back home at our alma mater. It is homecoming. The Gators look to bounce back. But we're going to have to get a weather update. What's going on in T-Town, all right? So we'll check on the weather next. And joining us next year on set as well, we're going to have a name that you might recognize from WWE joining us here live in Gainesville. That's right. That's next. 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
0: 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The Nittany Lions welcome number 19 USC to town. 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
13: It's a winner-take-all Game 5 as the Guardians host the White Sox in the ALDS. I'm Chris Smith. After finishing Game 4 on the mound, Cleveland righty Gavin Williams will get the ball to start Game 5 and will be opposed by Chicago righty Sean Burke. Game 5 will mark the 18th and final game between the AL Central opponents this season. And a White Sox manager, Will Venable, says this is a fitting end to the series.
11: If you look at just the story of the battle that we've had with these guys throughout the season, coming down to that last weekend for the division, and then here we are with the Game 5 for a chance to go to the CS, I think it's just a fitting two really good clubs that are both just very competitive, very talented, and, you know, the heart and soul of the club, the identity of the club really comes through, and I think it's been cool to watch that play out.
13: The Guardians are 2-9 in winner-take-all postseason games, the third worst record in MLB history, while the White Sox are the only team in MLB history to never win such a postseason game. Coverage begins 7:30 p.m. Eastern on ESPN Radio and the app. On the college football, where 16th-ranked Florida hosts South Carolina in the Swamp, Gamecocks defensive end Dylan Stewart returns after a one-game suspension, while Florida wide receiver Vernell Brown has been ruled out for a second straight game with a knee injury. Coverage begins in 30 minutes right here on ESPN Radio. On to the NFL, where the Cardinals are finalizing a deal to trade Marvin Harrison Jr., sources told ESPN's Adam Schefter and the NFL Network's Ian Rappaport. The Cardinals informed Harrison that he will be inactive for Sunday's game against the Lions until the trade is completed. And the Bears will be without Kyle Manungai as they face the Packers at the running deck, deals with injuries.
14: Hey, it's Michelle Smallman, and coming up Monday, the Bills head to L.A. to take on the Rams in a possible Super Bowl preview. I'll tell you why I'm confident in only one of these teams to be playing in Super Bowl 6. 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
0: From the University of Florida, sign up today's showdown between the South Carolina Gamecocks and a 16th-ranked Florida Gators. 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
1: We'll have that big monster energy ready to take it to the next level. 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Amber Wilson, she's powering through losing her voice. Jonathan Zaslow here, College Football Campus Tour, live from the University of Florida, taking you up until noon Eastern with coverage of number 16 Florida and South Carolina. But all eyes tonight at 7:30 p.m. Eastern are going to be in Tuscaloosa. Number 2, Georgia. Number 6, Alabama on ABC. Mark Schlabaugh, he is in Tuscaloosa, ESPN College Football reporter, checking in with us here on College Football Campus Tour. Mark, thanks for giving us some time here. Weather for this evening, how much of a role is this going to play?
15: It's going to be wet, but it's not going to be much of a factor. I think the rain is going to get out of here in a couple of hours, well before kickoff. The winds aren't nearly as bad as what the forecast had predicted earlier in the week, 7-8 miles an hour. So other than a wet football and a wet field, shouldn't be much of a factor.
1: Injury situation for either side today, what for us to look out for?
15: Georgia's going to get back Nate Frazier, their starting tailback, who'd missed most of the past two games with a rib injury. He only had two carries against Vanderbilt last week. Chauncey Bowen, their backup tailback's out with what is believed to be a foot injury. He's been their short yardage guy and goal line for much of the year. Georgia's going to be without Georgia Tech transfer Isaiah Ken, receiver again, and also Thomas Blackshear, his backup is out. Alabama, pretty interesting story. Josh Ford, the tight end, who's been, or the integral part of their running game. He's only got one catch, a touchdown, but has been huge on the at the end of the offensive line. He broke his arm last week against Mississippi State, had surgery, and is expected to play tonight, according to Pete Thamel.
1: Mark Schlabaugh, ESPN College Football reporter, joining us here. He is in Tuscaloosa for the Georgia-Alabama matchup. Mark, is this the biggest game so far of the college football season?
15: Yeah, probably, other than Ole Miss and LSU, just because of the off-the-field circumstances there. This is the two SEC heavyweights for much of the past decade under Kirby Smart and then Nick Saban. This is probably Kalen DeBoer's best team up until this point. Georgia's had problems beating Alabama. I think the Tide won 10 out of the last 12. Georgia seemed to get over that hump in the national championship game back in 2021 season and then beat them 28-7 in last year's SEC championship and really knocked them in the mouth. But Georgia has not won in Tuscaloosa since 2007, when Matt Stafford threw a touchdown pass in overtime. So that gives you an idea of how long ago it was when Georgia won at Bryant Denny.
1: That is a long time. Mark Schlabaugh, ESPN college football reporter. Enjoy the action tonight. It should be a great one. Thanks, Mark.
15: Have a great day. Thank you.
1: Live here in Gainesville, University of Florida, college football campus tour. Jonathan Zaslow, Amber Wilson. Tonight, Alabama, Georgia, as big as it gets. Like, I know you could say, all right, we already had Texas and Ohio State. What were they ranked at that point? Ohio State was one.
3: I think Texas was four.
1: Okay, that sounds like it could be right. And yeah, you look at it like, hey, you had the number one team, you had a top five team. How is that not the biggest game?
3: Well, no, but we also didn't know anything back then.
1: Right.
3: Like, those rankings were a guess, and now we're at week
1: six. Right, it was
3: six.
1: What, the second week of the season?
3: Yeah. So we didn't really know. We were just projecting that we thought Ohio State and Texas were both going to be good teams. They have both been good teams throughout the season
1: so far.
3: But
1: this year, we know these two teams are real. Like, they've been mauling everyone on their schedule.
3: Yeah, I told you earlier in the show, I mean, this is only the second time in 130 years that both of these teams have entered this matchup 5-0. And the last time was 1942. So it shows you, normally these teams are always ranked. This is normally always a ranked matchup. For them to both be sitting here at 5-0 in week six, matching up as two of the best teams in the nation that we're going to learn a lot about here. Georgia hasn't been tested so much. Alabama's been more tested, certainly, than Georgia has this season. What are we going to see from Georgia, who's been blowing out teams all season long, and they have to do it there in Tuscaloosa? This is a heck of a matchup. I'm excited for tonight.
1: 2007, the last time that Georgia won in Tuscaloosa? I wouldn't have guessed that.
3: I would not have guessed that either. You're talking about two of the premier programs. I can't believe Kirby's squad has never won there in Tuscaloosa, which is what that means. That's pretty wild. You and I have been to Tuscaloosa, Alabama. That's an unbelievable environment. It's one of our favorite places. I hate to admit it. As a Gators fan, it's one of our favorite places that we've been. The Alabama, you know, a gorgeous school, and those are some real football fans, and we know that. You know, that is the SEC. And Georgia, for their own right. And we know how they travel, so this is going to be a heck of an environment. I think despite the weather, we'll see if that's affected some of the Georgia fans from traveling over to Tuscaloosa. You know, normally that's a drive you can make. Obviously, they are still dealing with, even though Schlabaugh said there, may not affect the game in the way that we thought. It might affect some of those traveling fans that might have canceled their plans to attend this game. So it'll be interesting to see how overwhelmingly Alabama this crowd is tonight.
1: Let's get into a quick Heisman update here, Amber. As our Heisman watch, the Heisman hopefuls are our power performance players. They are powered by Bloom Energy, clean power that uses little water and keeps communities running. Bloom Energy, power America relies on. We start with Jeremiah Smith, who is rightfully so seemingly the front runner right now in week six as far as the Heisman goes. For a wide receiver right now to be the front runner, you know he's having a monster season.
3: Yeah, this one's going according to plan. We knew going into this season Jeremiah Smith was probably going to be the best college football player in the country, and he looks like that. Arch Manning maybe not going according to plan, but in terms of the wide receiver market, it's him, it's Malachi Toney down
1: there. But Malachi Toney now is way down the list.
3: And that's the problem. And Malachi Toney's, his receptions have really fallen off. Jeremiah Smith, he's gone the opposite direction. He's been heating up as the season has gone on. Against Iowa last week, he finished with 11 receptions, 206 yards, two tutties. That is in one game that he had over 200 yards and 11 receptions. He's unbelievable.
1: Now things start to get interesting, where next up it's Darian Mensa. The Hurricanes are off this weekend. Mensa, it took up to week five last week for the Miami Hurricanes quarterback to finally have more incomplete passes thrown than touchdowns thrown. That was last week. He finally went over that number in their blowout win at Clemson.
3: Still has no interceptions on the season. 15 touchdowns, no interceptions. He's been phenomenal.
1: Then you have Keelan Russell, and tonight will go a long way toward a potential Heisman campaign for the Alabama quarterback. CJ Carr and Trinidad Chambliss knocking out the top five there, or rounding out the top five there. And that right there is our Heisman hopefuls, Heisman watch. Coming up next, Titus O'Neil from the WWE.
3: How excited are you?
1: Oh, I'm very excited. The Gator fan may remember him as Thaddeus Bullard. That's right. Late 90s. Former Florida Gator. He's going to join
3: don't
1: us here.
3: Use real names in wrestling?
1: Hey, listen.
3: Shocking information.
1: I don't want to get into all that here. Titus is going to join us next. This is College Football Campus Tour powered by Bloom Energy.
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9: 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Unleash the beast this college tailgate season with Monster Energy. Tear into a can of the meanest energy drink on the planet, Monster Energy. Unleash the beast. Jonathan Zaslow, Amber Wilson here. Very excited to be back at our alma mater. You got number 16 Florida taking on South Carolina at 12:45 p.m. Eastern time here at the Swamp. And someone who played here at the Swamp, WWE superstar, WWE global ambassador, is Titus O'Neil. Titus, how you doing? Good to see you.
10: I'm doing awesome. I'm a little sweaty. I mean, obviously, not as sweaty as these guys are about to be in about an hour. Oh, in the Swamp. But, yeah, just always great to be back. My two sons and my nephew play here at Florida now, and it's just a full circle moment. As I showed you earlier before we got on the broadcast, I spent time with Coach Spurrier. They're honoring our 1996 and 1966 team today at the game. And obviously Coach Spurrier is in some ways pulled in two different directions, but for the most part he's pulled more towards the Gators. He had an event last night at his restaurant, Spurrier's Grill, and talked about with a bunch of the people from South Carolina, the AD and et cetera, because he spent 10 years there and he's the winningest coach there. You know, they haven't won since he left. But he said, you know, he told the crowd, I cheer for South Carolina when they're not playing the Gators. And so today, obviously, I'm going to be cheering for the Gators.
9: Now, you, of course, played for Coach Spurrier. Mm-hmm. What was it like being recruited by him? What was it like playing for him?
10: It was awesome. I was sharing a story earlier today in regards to he was just straight to the point. He said, hey, if you want to win some football games, you come on over here to Gainesville. And if you want to get your head beat in, yeah, go to Tennessee. Go to Florida State. Go to one of those other schools. So I... obviously, having that kind of confidence and just knowing the pieces that they had at the time, it was a great fit for me. It was a great fit for me academically and athletically. And fortunately, we brought the first national championship to the University of Florida my freshman year. So I,

0: I won a lot of football games here with Coach Spurrier and a couple of championships. I think that the greatest thing that I left here from my time with Coach Spurrier was just how to be your authentic self and be unapologetic about it. And there's no question that Coach Spurrier, at every press conference, at every practice, every game, on the golf course, in the meetings, he was always himself. And I get to celebrate in that today.
1: You mentioned there that freshman year for you was at 96 national championship team. So I would imagine that out of the gate, you felt like, okay, I made the right decision. Was it always Florida, though, for you coming out of high school? Or where else did you turn down on your path to get here?
0: Yeah, so I visited Tennessee. And I know. And the crazy part is Peyton Manning was my host my first night. And you know, we had a little bit too much fun, and so Leonard Little ended up being my host the rest of the weekend. And then there was this ice storm that stopped my visit from me from coming back home to Florida. And so I knew then there was a pretty good chance that this Florida boy wasn't going to go to
2: Tennessee. Yeah, this isn't for me.
0: And then the same thing happened at Ohio State. I mean, I had a great time at Ohio State. Orlando Pace was my host there, and that was the same year that Eddie Georgia won the Heisman. And I was like, well, I think I can come up here. You know, it's a great culture. And then same thing happened with weather. So I was like, nah. But I went to high school right up the road at Florida, at Live Oak Swanee High School. And all the people, except for one person, Gant Crouch, went to Florida State or somewhere else. It was a Florida State town. We had two channels in Live Oak on local TV, and it was played all Florida State football, basketball, volleyball, whatever. So I never saw much in regards to the Gators. But when I came here on campus, I used to come here on the recruiting trips. The guys were just always so welcoming. And it was just a fun atmosphere. You knew you were going to score points because Coach Burry was all about scoring points. And, you know, he was, as he always would say, it's not my job to stop myself, you know. If I put the second string guys in, if I put the walk-ons in and they scored, I mean, that's you guys got to do a better job coaching up your guys. So, it wasn't always Florida, but it's definitely the best decision that I've ever made, not just from a football standpoint, but just the Gator Nation is just everywhere. And obviously being able to travel around the globe with WWE and seeing, you know, Gator fans in Saudi Arabia when I'm over there on tour, or China or Japan, some random place in an airport in some town in West Virginia, you know, you see a Gator fan. So it is a very great part of our alumni base is amazing. And I'm very fortunate that my kids get a chance to be a part of it. And watching them run out on the tunnel, out of the tunnel now, 30 years after I did, it's a very surreal moment for me.
2: WWE superstar, WWE global ambassador, Titus O'Neil here with us, college football campus tour. So how did playing football help you become WWE superstar?
0: I think obviously the athleticism needs to be there. But I think we had such a great band of characters on my team that personality was never going to be an issue as far as trying to exude that. And I think that a lot of times folks say, well, this person's a great wrestler. Well, great wrestlers don't necessarily make money for the company. You have to be an entertainer. Wrestling is a very small part. That's why we're called superstars, simply because, we're in the ring, you know, 20, 30, 40 minutes, but then we're on red carpet somewhere. We're doing ESPN, SB, red carpets. We're in movies and TV shows and making guest appearances and et cetera. And so for me, the media training here, being able to speak to the media on a consistent basis, it gave me an opportunity to what I never knew was going to happen years later, put me in a position where I felt comfortable speaking in front of people. I felt comfortable being myself in mm-hmm. front of people and learning how to turn it on and off. And then also, too, as you do interviews, you know, over time, you get a chance to storytell. I mean, we're all in the storytelling business. You guys are in the storytelling business. You're telling the story of South Carolina versus Florida, number 16 team that had a really rough go at it last week in Missouri. And how will we bounce back? You know, will this be a domino effect and continue for the University of Florida Gators under a new head coach? Or will this just be a bump in the road to hopefully greener pastures towards the end of the season? And so for me, I enjoyed my time here, which prepared me to perform in front of 50,000, 25,000 people, because you can't get better than 90,000 at the Swamp on a Saturday afternoon.
2: Do you have a final score prediction for today?
0: Final score prediction for today, I would say 28-10, Florida.
2: Okay.
0: All right.
1: I like it.
0: Yeah, I think South Carolina's defense is there for the taking if we run the ball effectively. Obviously, you know, last week we did not do that, and I think Philo needs to make some really good plays. I believe VB3 will be back this week. I hope he is. He's definitely a game changer. But I will also take into account the fact that their head coach at South Carolina is a special teams guru, and that's one aspect of the game that could really turn the tide for either team. And I believe whoever wins that battle, along with the turnover battle, I think South Carolina is minus 10 in the turnover ratio. You know, if we can capitalize off that, we will definitely be in good position to hopefully get out of here with a victory.
2: Before we let you go here, Titus O'Neil, because Amber and I have to make our picks to close the show, who wins the briefcase tonight, Titus? Very important. Mm. Who wins Money in the Bank in New Orleans? You can watch on the ESPN app. Who wins?
0: I want to go with Trick Williams.
2: All right.
0: And he's super hot right now.
2: South Carolina.
0: Yeah.
2: South Carolina wide receiver.
0: Yeah. And he's a great dude. And he's made an amazing name for himself in the ring and WWE as well. And I just think his charisma and how he's just continuously taken this opportunity and made the most of it. So I want to see Trick Williams win tonight.
2: Excellent job, Titus. Good to meet you. Yes, thank you for coming by.
0: Thank you. I know you didn't say much.
1: I know. Well, I'm trying. You know, I wish I could.
0: Get some hot tea. You know.
1: You see me. I'm pounding it. But it's a little swampy out here. The hot tea's not helping.
0: Yeah.
2: Thank you, Titus. That's absolutely. Titus O'Neil right there. Former
1: Gator great.
2: Florida Gator. Gator great. And,
1: Gator
2: of course, WWE superstar.
1: I mean, there's that, too. All right. But the Gator great comes first.
2: It's a big deal. It's a big deal. And WWE Global Ambassador. All right, Amber, let's get to the big ones here.
1: Let's get to
2: the big games. Let's start out here. Come on now. Indiana, Nebraska. Let's do it, guys.
3: Number 7, Indiana at Nebraska.
2: I'll tell you what, Amber. I'm not impressed so far this season with Indiana. I'm going to go with the upset.
1: Wow.
2: I'm going to go with Matt Rhule and them boys in Lincoln to tag Indiana and Kurt Cignetti with their first loss of the season.
1: Matt Rhule and them undefeated boys. He's had a heck of a run here at Nebraska so far. The problem is they've beaten, you know, non-conference teams and some Big Ten stragglers so far. It's been impressive. I think the impressiveness runs out here against the defending national champs. Give me Indiana.
2: Now let's get to Red River rivalry. Come on now.
3: Number 1, Texas versus Oklahoma.
2: Really, really difficult to believe that Oklahoma is going to win this one. But I don't see Texas pulling away. I think this game could be tight. I'm taking number 1 Texas, but the Sooners put a scare into them.
1: Yeah, I agree with that, actually. I don't think people understand how good this Sooners defense actually is. They are on the top right now of the SEC alongside Georgia and LSU. That's how good Oklahoma is on that side of the ball. The problem is that Oklahoma offense, which is also kind of a problem for Texas a little bit, but Texas's offense less shaky to me. Give me Texas ultimately in a close one.
2: Let's get to the game in Tuscaloosa next.
3: Number 15, Tennessee at Arkansas. Number 2, Georgia. And number 6, Alabama.
2: I'm going with the Crimson Tide, Amber, real quick. Who do you got?
1: I'm going with Georgia. I think the Georgia Bulldogs, I know they haven't played anybody yet this season. They're about to, but they're just unbelievable.
2: And now let's get to the main event here in Gainesville.
3: South Carolina at number 16, Florida.
2: I mean, come on, what are we even doing here, Amber Wilson? The Gators coming off of last week. They're angry. You're going to have a raucous crowd. It's homecoming. Gator growl last night. Give us the Gators, right?
1: I'm taking the Gators as well in this matchup. I'm a little bit nervous. I hope Mizzou didn't unlock something against this Gators team. This is still a very good run defense in South Carolina, but the Gators, they bounce back today.
2: We both have the Gators. This has been College Football Campus Tour, powered by Bloom Energy on ESPN Radio.
3: 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It's an SEC showdown in the swamp. South Carolina marches into Gainesville looking to pull off a statement upset against the 4-1 16th-ranked Florida Gators. 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

0: Monday. East Carolina football is on the air. Welcome to the Pirate Tailgate Show. Coming up, we'll break down the game, check scores from around the country, and take you inside the Pirate locker room.
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0: Get ready. We're live with David Horn, Andrew Bays, Macy O'Donnell, and Jim Zocchi.
2: So if you don't mind, we're going to start now. As you probably know by now, this was scheduled to be a 4 p.m. kickoff. It's a 1 p.m. kickoff, 1:02 to be precise, as we are here on the network. And getting ready for the first of the conference games today, as ECU at home, of course, to take on Rice in its homecoming weekend here. And with the rain forecast being what it was yesterday, late morning, the announcement came it'll be a 1 o'clock kickoff. So here we are at high noon, starting about 3 hours earlier, and we'll try to hopefully avoid some of this rain here right now. It's pretty pleasant. There's been a little bit of drizzle off and on during the pregame portion so far. Not too bad so far. We'll see what's in store. Obviously, something is coming our way in terms of what amount of rain we will see. But the important part is ECU off the bye week, off a win. They've won two in a row, beat NC Central 42-9 here 2 weeks ago. Rice comes rolling in at 1-4. They've had a tough schedule, though. They're 0-1 in the conference, lost 16-14 to a good UTSA team. So, David, they're going to be a good challenge here today for the Pirates.
3: Yeah, you know, the Pirates, they start this conference play journey today on a road that will test depth, discipline, resilience week after week, and for good measure, games on Thursday night and Friday night. And, you know, it's it all begins here, though, this afternoon at Dowdy-Ficklin Stadium on a Saturday, hosting the Rice Owls in Greenville for homecoming. For ECU, the mission is clear: set the tone early, stay disciplined on the perimeter, make Rice play faster than they want. The Owls, they bring a gun choice offense, that triple option. And, you know, to address it, I equate it to forcing them to maybe play left-handed. Not that anything's wrong with that, because I'm left-handed, but get them out of their comfort zone. Andrew, bottom line is the Pirates have the distinct advantage of opening conference play at home, using, we hope will be a big crowd here to help disrupt that Owls rhythm and launch themselves into conference play with a great level of authority.
4: Yeah, David, what a luxury to open conference play here at Dowdy-Ficklin. You know, following a bye week and nice winning result against Central 2 weeks ago, and prior to that, a win against ODU. And, you know, it's also been an opportunity to get a bit healthier across the board, with Pirates returning some starters this week that have been dinged up early on. You know, it's a huge advantage, I think, to give Blake and his staff, you know, in essence, 2 weeks to prepare for a triple option type system, the gun option that he's intimately comfortable with, you know, coming for his roots, you know, 10 plus years in a system, you know, and running programs defensively that face this type of offense. He's very familiar with it. And it does have that gun spread wrinkle, but Maceo, the basic principles of playing option offense still apply.
5: Oh, yeah, still the P's and Q's most of the time, reading that defensive end, whoever we're going to have lined up out there today. Won't be Sam Donka, although we hope to see him soon. But this is something that, like you said, that ECU's defensive coaching staff and Blake Harrell specifically are familiar with. But today, I'm sure they're going to be on their P's and Q's coming off that bye week, getting some players back, like you guys said. So I'm sure they're well rested, been focusing on this game plan for about 2 weeks. So I think the coaching staff and ECU fans should look for a pretty high executed game today.
2: Yeah. Andrew, in the news was the fact that we do have, from the last game, getting J.D. Lampley back. Sam Danka, we expect to see some, but he hadn't been around to the amount of time that Lampley was. He was around 5-6 weeks before he got into a game here. Danka's just a few days in of being back here, so we expect to see him, but we don't expect to see a lot of Sam Danka today.
4: Yeah, and I don't think the coach staff's in any rush to get him out there. You know, with J.D., I think, you know, J.D. was a different situation. He was already in the system for about a month, you know, being a student and being around the program, that kind of thing. Sam doesn't have that luxury. So he's got to work himself into some playing shape. He's got to get adjusted to Coach Hankins' system, and that's going to be a luxury down the road, you know, especially for the Pirates. I'm sure maybe that kind of case for him in the legal system might be a week-to-week type thing, so who knows how long they would have Sam. But certainly it's something that, that they could benefit from later in the season.
5: We call that soft tissue.
2: Yeah, well, that's the thing. You want, and then we saw that with Landon Sides, which leads me into it. We finally got Landon Sides back last game for part of the game. Return of Jeremiah Melvin, Ashton Gray, Josh Benton on the defensive side. So it really, that bye week came at a nice time to get some healthy players back.
5: Absolutely. This may be the first time we actually have somewhat close to a complete offensive roster. Emory Williams is going to be starting again after he had a good week. Melvin's back, our big receiver, who had a really, really great game against North Carolina Central, I believe, here at home, or Appalachian State here at home. And they're also getting Landon Sides back as well. So this offense should be more explosive than we've seen. Obviously, coming off these 2 weeks, I'm sure the script, at least for that first series, is set. And I wouldn't be surprised if one of those first pass plays goes to Melvin or Landon Sides.
2: All right, so we'll look for that. Mace will be right on the sidelines when that happens. And David, after the bye week, it's no time off now. 8 consecutive weeks of conference play coming up.
3: Yeah, while we make a big deal out of that big stretch of conference matchups ahead, kicker Noah Perez says coming out of the bye week and starting conference play just means their focus is on Rice. Never mind that short turnaround to get ready for the UAB Blazers on Thursday.
1: Coach Harrell, he kind of emphasizes that 1-0 mindset every week. We're not focused on UAB, whoever we have in the future. It's just the focus is Rice. Clean slate, we're 2-2. It's my third year here. We've been 2-2 after every non-conference opening, so it's nothing different for us. I mean, we've been here. We're ready for this. This 8-week stretch, and it's conference play, so it's game on.
3: His preparation for conference play and the extra time of the bye week found him continuing his efforts to really build strength so he can bring some longer kicks.
1: When I first got here, Conrad and I both dealt with injuries, and so when Coach Baggett got in here, new strength staff, they pushed us hard in the weight room, kind of tested us how bad we really want it, and I've always knew I had the big leg in me, the potential in me. So shout out Coach Baggett, Coach Reed, all the strength staff for pushing us hard in the weight room. And yeah, we just compete every day. We find ways to compete. Me, Conrad, Everett Scott. We have a really tight-knit brotherhood in this room, and so we push each other in ways every day.
3: How do the Pirates size up after the first 4 games of the season in the eyes of Coach Blake Harrell? Well, we'll have that assessment in our first look with Coach Harrell coming up next. Stay with us as we preview ECU and Rice. Today, homecoming from Dowdy Ficklin Stadium. 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
3: The Pirates are four games into the season at 2-2 with a conference opener ahead today. In our first look with Coach Blake Harrell, you know, we've already mentioned it several times, a long American Conference play schedule is ahead. He offers his assessment of where the Pirates are to date.
14: If you look back over the first 4 weeks of the season, I think, you know, we started out and got better and better every week. And I think you saw us have a little bit of identity last game, and we're going to continue to build on that. I think we got our quarterback in place and thought he did a good job last game out, but we need to improve on that. And keep working the ball down the field, improve with the run game, and see if we can take this thing to the next level so we can go win a conference game.
3: That's our first look with Coach Harrell. Jim will have much more in his session with him later on in our pregame show, so stay with us as we preview this one with ECU and Rice ahead for a 4:02 kickoff. So, really, what can the Pirates do with a 2-2 record heading into the middle of October? How about hit the reset button? It's 0-0 right now in the American Conference play, and then target being 1-0 by around 4:30 or so today after this one against Rice. Jim, you know, it's homecoming at Dowdy-Ficklin Stadium, and this is a great opportunity to really set the tone ahead of this long stretch in the American.
2: Yeah, I want to put up a good showing for the alumni and the families making the trip, and they've had to be flexible with their scheduling with the 1 o'clock kick instead of the 4 o'clock kick here today. And also, Andrew, wearing the uniform, your helmet from the 90s, late 90s in your case here, but got the throwback uniforms and helmets today, too.
4: Yeah, no, it's always a good look, especially when they put the stripes on the pants. That's always a good look, and they got those today with the gold and purple stripes down the side of the white pants, and the kind of the storied look on the purple jerseys along with the old 90s ECU logo. So it's definitely got a vibe today in the stadium. Some of the retro electronic boards and that kind of thing is pretty cool. But you know, some of my key game stories are, you know, anytime you're up against an option offense, it's a race against the clock. You know, possessions are become a rare thing in a game like this. So when we go back earlier in the season for the Pirates, you know, they going three and out, it's really not going to be a good solution for games like this. So they're going to have sustained drives, and they're equally going to have to possess the ball and run the ball well, and because that clock's going to continue to burn. And so that's going to be a factor. And obviously defensively, playing an option offense, they're going to need to be disciplined, play clean football. You know, talk about responsibilities and just doing your job. And then ultimately, you know, the weather and how does it all factor in today? You know, right now it's a beautiful, you know, there's no sun, but it's beautiful conditions for football. But that we expect the weather to pick up here probably in the next 20, 30 minutes. And it's going to be on again, off again type rain bands coming in and out. And that will affect the game. And so I think the Pirates offensively just got to get out strong, be able to move the defensive line of Rice, and be able to get the run established.
2: Yeah. Don't take Maceo, too, by the way, because he'll be out in it.
4: That's right.
5: I will. I will be able to see all those nice helmets and the clouds and rain, all that good stuff.
2: You get the full pirate experience today.
5: Yes, literally out in the water. I think for me today, obviously, possessions are going to be limited when you have that triple option offense. So on our offensive side, I think a big thing for us is penalties and execution. We're a top 25 team. This isn't what you want to be, top 25. We're one of the top 25 worst teams when it comes to penalties, averaging about 8 penalties a game and about 80-plus penalty yards per game. So this is something that we've struggled with. ECU struggled with the entire season. So when you get into these situations where you already know possessions are going to be limited, the opposing offense is going to take the ball, sometimes even quarters, 8 or 9 minutes sometimes. So when you have this and you're the defense and going to look at the offensive side of the ball, you have to execute. Emery Williams has to be sharp. We're going to have to be able to run the ball again today with Ashton Gray. But I think just execution and just limiting those penalties, because if you can point out one thing besides execution, just penalty yards, just shooting yourself in the foot, hasn't been too good for the Pirates this year.
2: Right. Andrew and I were talking on the ride up here on the elevator. It's like the penalties, David, are something that takes away big plays from the offense. It extends drives when you're out there on defense, but hopefully get those things cleaned up today.
3: Well, yeah, and the good news for the Pirate defense is DB Josh Benton, after an injury in the Alabama game, says he will return to play today after missing the last several weeks.
15: This is my first time actually missing a practice in my football career, let alone missing a whole game. So it's been tough, but my teammates and coaches have been lifting me up, keeping my head up throughout the couple weeks I've been out. But it's been tough, but being back, I'm moving on to the future.
3: Coming up, we're going to dig a good bit deeper, looking at both sides of the ball and what the Pirates have to do to come out with a win today against the Rice Owls. Stay with us as we preview for this 4:02 kickoff. 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
3: 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Welcome back to Dowdy Ficklin Stadium. It's ECU and Rice for homecoming. Offensive coordinator Jordan Davis, he says, after the bye week, two non-conference wins in a row, Emory Williams is back as a starting QB and a big homecoming crowd, at least we hope as big as it can be with this weather, and the offense coming together, really ready to put on a show for the fans today.
1: You know, I'm excited to get back to Dowdy Ficklin. It was a great bye week, and just trying to pick up on some momentum from last week's game. I think it was a really good first half, and I think the guys were very explosive, and I'm just kind of excited to get the team back out there with some guys that have been banged up and finally get them back onto the field and you know, show something to the fans they're going to be excited about watching. So I'm excited where the team's going, and I think we got a really high ceiling, and I think we can do some really good things against Rice. So we're looking forward to the opportunity and exciting brand of football for the fans.
3: All right, Jim, you know, second straight start for Emory Williams. The ECU offense, what are some keys today against this Rice Owls defense?
2: Yeah, Andrew, as we talked with the coaches, they talked about his ability to roll through the progressions, take a look at things downfield. His vision was good. Stands in the pocket, they said, almost to a fault. He'll hang in there to try to make that play. It's a compliment, by the way, as far as him hanging in there, though. But there are some things that he can bring to this offense that, with his stature, his arm strength, I think some timing stuff, too, that comes in. Play with him out there.
4: Yeah, and look, taking a look at Rice, you know, I took a deep dive in them, and the Rice defense is actually tougher than I initially thought. They held UTSA to about 140 passing yards, and UTSA's like, got a, you know, they're 39th in the country in passing yards allowed. So as far as taking a look at the edge play, they are tough. They Rice defense gets after it. They've got a couple players that created problems for UTSA's quarterback McCown and forced him into some bad decisions. He had an interception and got sacked multiple times, and they buzz in the backfield. So, you know, Emory will need to be decisive in his progressions. You know, Jordan Davis talked about this week how he thinks he's a natural progression quarterback, so he's able to easily get through his progressions fairly quickly. Some of that is his height, being able to look over the offensive line and see his reads. He's going to have to be quick in those decisions today to get the ball out of the pocket. You know, obviously having a full complement of wide receivers, getting Jeremiah Melvin back. You know, obviously Ray Joseph was outstanding early against Central, getting Landon Sides. He was on a 10 snap count against Central. He'll probably be worked up 20 to 30 snaps this game, so he's still easing back into it. And so full complement of wide receivers, and you know, just a really good opportunity, I think. But Rice is going to be tough on the edge, Maceo.
5: Yeah, I think this is just the perfect kind of 2 weeks, if you want to, or 3 weeks, actually, if you want to talk about having North Carolina Central here at home. Playing a really good game if you're Emory Williams, having that bye week to kind of get some of those players back, get some more tempo and repetitions with those receivers. But I think still at the end of the day, it will come down to protection and just giving him some time. We've had some injuries at the tackle positions. Bryce Weaver has been one of our most penalized players as well, kind of letting up some big plays. So I think if you give him protection and you have Ashton Gray and TJ Engelman running that ball and giving them a break, you can ease up that pressure at that quarterback position.
2: Now, great point. Engelman had that 88-yard touchdown run last week, and now you get back a healthy Ashton Gray. Where the Owls have improved in the offseason was they revamped their entire secondary, a transfer from UCLA, one from Duke, two really good safeties, David. So that's their defense. And for the Pirates defense today, they're dealing with the first of two times you'll see a triple option type look, but this one's a little bit different, as we talked about earlier when you faced the Rice version of it.
3: Yeah, and ECU defensive back Josh Benton, he says that this Pirate defense is ready for just what they're going to see today.
15: Well, me personally, like, we played Army we played Navy in the past, so seeing the triple option is not new to us. Being able to stop a dynamic quarterback like Rice has is a big emphasis in the defense. Their offense is great. They're rushing for over 250 yards a game, so we've been putting a big emphasis on stopping the run this year.
3: Yep. Rice, they definitely bring the nation's top productive rushing attack, as Josh just referenced there, and it's built around quarterback Jakari Brown, who happens to be the Owls' leading rusher. Now, ECU defensive coordinator Jordan Hankins, he says his guys know exactly what they have to do today.
6: Rice brings a lot of issues to us defensively, obviously, with the triple option coming in here. Our guys got to do a great job with their eyes and discipline and tackling well, especially in one-on-one situations. And another thing about this is just playing with great energy the whole game. I think we've gotten better every week, and I think this is a testament game for us to step up and do it at either an even higher level.
3: All right, Jim, let's take a look here a little closer at this ECU defense and what they got to do to come out with this first conference win of the season today.
2: No doubt. You mentioned 11, Jakari Brown. He's the quarterback, and in this case, he really does make the whole thing go. He's 6'4", 220, started at Miami, went to Central Florida, and because of that, he's really good friends with Emory Williams and Ray Ray Joseph and Christian Peterson from UCF. But Maceo, beside his size, he can run. He can throw it a little bit. It's not their strength, but he makes plays happen out there for them.
5: It's just so scary when you have this type of offense, and this is perfect, a perfect offense for someone like Brown, to putting him back in that shotgun area, because it's a little bit easier to just play off of if we're going to run, if we're going to change it to a pass, play action. We saw some of those just plays they're doing now where guys are coming in orbit motions. You're reading the defensive end and still toss it, maybe keep it. So he's a dangerous player that can make some things happen, and I think today for our defense is just trying to follow some of those directions and rules when you're facing triple option offenses. We did really good last year against Army, blowing those guys out. But in the past, I remember some of our games playing Navy or Army as well. If you don't score on some of those possessions, you might not see the ball back again. So it's going to be tough to stop, even though sometimes it looks simple and easy. But this offense in Brown, he really can play.
4: Hey, talk about them having a high-powered rushing attack. They're 11th in the country, averaging 243 yards a game. You know, Jakari Brown's their leading rusher, and it's not even close. I mean, he's accrued over their games 450 yards rushing. You know, the two running backs that they have, they have yet to eclipse 200 yards apiece. So he's the only key piece that has been featured for the most part through their early part of this season, and he is dynamic. I mean, in space, he's tough. He's a powerful runner. He can break tackles. He's got a little bit of elusiveness for how big he is, but he's definitely physical. So the Pirates, one, they're just going to have to maintain discipline. Defensive line has just got to have good gap responsibility. Just don't do too much, as Coach Hankins talked about. Just do your job. Coach Harrell reiterated that. It's just, do your responsibility. And if there's a safety or a corner that has an opportunity to get them down, that's a tough matchup, but they've got to be able to get them down to the ground. And guys like J.D. Lampley, who was highly active last week against Central, they're going to need him to buzz and play heavy in the backfield. You know, the Pirates are coming into this one. They're second in the country right now for tackles for losses. They've obviously padded on that stat last one out against Central. They had 18 tackles for losses. They're up to 40 already in the season. So if they can buzz and be productive in the back line of scrimmage and be able to create havoc back at the mesh point, they're going to find success today.
2: And that's up front, Maceo. What about the secondary in a game where they may only see, say, 12 to 15 passes? What's their role going to be for most of the afternoon out there?
5: Not getting caught off guard, honestly. It's just sometimes the reason I don't play baseball anymore is because as a kid, literally, they don't hit it out in the outfield. So you're kind of just hanging out, not really doing too much. And then all of a sudden, you get caught off guard by a ball coming right into left center field. So that's kind of what our defensive backs are going to have to deal with today. You know they're going to run the ball. You know that some of these games they've had over 200 yards of rushing. And that one time when you're not paying attention or they just kind of drag out the play action, that's when they'll want to hit you. So just being your P's and Q's, even those plays when they do run, I think just having, like Andrew said, gap responsibility, going to where you're supposed to go, because when they get in halftime, they're going to see, hey, if this safety's cheating down on a lot of these runs, we'll see a quick pop play, pull and pop, that Rice can execute. So I think just today is just following their rules, not trying to do too much, and just go make a play.
2: And Andrew, in that lane, they have zero completed passes to the tight end position, only two attempts, but they both came last week to Preston Zinner, who transferred over from Notre Dame. Coaches warned us they think that might be something to keep an eye on, that the breaking tendency and maybe involving other guys, because they don't have the receiver, Ben Grice. They haven't had Quentin Jackson. They got to find their offense elsewhere.
4: Yeah, and Coach Hankins told us they haven't targeted the running back out of the backfield either. Mm-hmm. And those are two things that, you know, show up in this offense. He goes all the way back to some of the Davidson roots, you know, years and years ago. When they go back and study this film to study the offense, they go back and they look at, you know, some of the core pieces of what this offense can do. And definitely that's something that's shown up on film in previous games. They just haven't been able to connect. The wide receiver has not been able to connect on those plays, but the plays are there. So that's always, to Maceo's point, that is always a concern for these defensive coaches is, you know, you go and go and go, and then you catch, you know, Maceo out in left field sleeping, and you're able to take a shot. And
5: Not me.
4: That's how these.
2: Not now.
4: That's how these offenses, you know, are able to get their gash plays to try to catch you sleeping. So yeah, definitely, you know, key on running backs out of the backfield, and probably a little bit more targets going to the tight ends today for the Rice Owls.
2: Yeah, Scott Abel, great career at Davidson, David, and also before that up in Virginia as well. And so we'll see what kind of chess match plays out here on the field today at Dowdy Ficklin.
3: Should be a good one. 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It is homecoming in Greenville as we head toward our 4:02 kickoff between the ECU Pirates and the Rice Owls. On and off showers possible this afternoon. We expect about 69 degrees at kickoff. Stick with us. Coming up, our Jim Zocchi sits down with Rice Radio play-by-play voice J.P. Heath to kind of go behind enemy lines a bit. And next, we'll get a look at college football action across the country with our Philip Pilkington. More to come. 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
17: In the American Conference on Thursday night, it was South Florida going on the road to UTSA and falling to the hometown Roadrunners 31-24. One game currently going on in the American late in the first quarter. Hometown Army Black Knights up 7-0 on the visiting Tulane Green Wave. Going around the rest of the country, it's a battle of undefeateds going on in Lincoln, Nebraska. Cornhuskers hosting 7th-ranked Indiana. This game is tied at 3 with 6 minutes to play in the first quarter. Texas A&M's on the road at 14th-ranked Mizzou. Aggies lead this one 3-0. They just kicked that field goal 5 minutes to play in the first quarter. There, UCF up 14-7 on the road in Stillwater. 18th-ranked Cowboys off to a slow start at home, 2.5 to play in the first quarter. That one, Pitt out to an early 7-0 lead on Carolina late in the first quarter there. Wake and State, they're tied at 1, 10 minutes into the contest. No problem for a 9 a.m. start for the Wildcats of Arizona. They're up 14-3 in Morgantown on the Mountaineers. 3 minutes to play in the first quarter. That one, Jim Zoki's Bowling Green Falcons down 3-0 after one quarter of play against Sacramento State. We'll have more scores and games to cover throughout the rest of the day, so stay with us here on the ECU Sports Network. But now, we're going to toss it to Jim Zoki and the voice of the Rice Owls, J.P. Heath.
16: Time to go behind enemy lines in the Pirate Tailgate Show. 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
18: I got to talk with J.P. Heath, the voice of the Rice Owls, who come in 1-4, but a close game against UTSA in conference play, 16-14 last time out. And J.P., I don't know who decided to make your schedule for you, but Notre Dame, Western Michigan, which we all know beat Michigan, even though it didn't count, Fresno, and then UTSA. So those four teams combined for 16-4 since your opening win against Houston Christian. So you guys are battle-tested, that's for sure.
19: Yes, and don't leave out the mighty Houston Christian Huskies of the Southland Conference. Mm-hmm. Yeah, but it, I'm telling you, we turn and we have those conversations to ourselves as well. But we like things hard around Rice, and you couldn't predict how you kind of knew Notre Dame would be pretty good, but Western Michigan's had that good tradition, and Fresno State, much less on the road. And yeah, it's the way it is, and they've been close. Like, the Western Michigan and Fresno game was close, and Notre Dame was a dumpster fire from the get-go. It just didn't go well at all. But they've really grown and haven't let that game beat them in the subsequent weeks. They were kind of chasing Western Michigan. Fresno State, they led at the half. They kind of got snookered by a halftime, an onside kick to start the second half. And then UTSA, again, they're kind of chasing, and they were right there, but they missed a field goal in the second half and held UTSA without any points in the second half. But so when you can cobble together some of the last three of the last four, four of the last five games, they have a really good team. They're just trying to put it all together.
18: No doubt. Well, I like your coach, Scott Abel. I live in the Charlotte area, so I didn't know him, but he coached at Davidson until he came over to you guys and had success prior to that, too. And I think with him, you know, you're getting just a solid guy. Again, Davidson, private school, Rice, he gets, you know, what you can work with there. But he seems like the right fit for the Owls and what you guys are trying to get to.
19: Yeah, 100%. I credit the aggressiveness of Tommy McClellan, our athletic director at the time. He made some headlines. He's now at Purdue. But for that aggressiveness, making that hire and doing something countercultural when you have an offense like this, that is triple option, but it's enough not triple option to try to keep defenses honest. Mm-hmm. And playing on the high academic rigors, there is some let up. You're getting some exceptions for the guys, but mainly you're getting high caliber student athletes and students and athletes. So I think Coach Abel's great because I've been wondering forever, hey, why would they ever try something like this again? You go back to Ken Hatfield days, not that your region or fans should know or care about the old Southwest Conference history, but Rice won a share of the Southwest Conference running a triple option. So, hey, you had some success in the past doing it up until the early part of this century. So I think, hey, it's worth a try, but I hope they commit to it for the long term.
0: Well, and I watched an interview with your coach, and going back to when he began in high school, ninth grade coaching as a positions coach and then being a high school successful coach, that even then, this is not something new to him. This is something he's been doing since high school, Scott Abel, with the triple option. And he said Tom Osborne in Nebraska was a big influence on him. So I guess those are kind of the roots of it.
19: Yeah, and actually, you'd appreciate this, an old catcher, like always in the middle things in the Royal system. Mm-hmm. He got it up to AA, but he had some great coaching influences. His dad was a big influence in him for his work ethic and his dairy farm days just up the road. And his dad, actually, I learned this, is his dad actually played at East Carolina some football and some baseball. So there's a nugget we didn't talk about earlier. But so he, in that region of your part of the country and a little bit north, he is

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2: For football lore, but overhauled the secondary. Some guys went to the portal, and you're like, okay, you can go now. But they kept the right guys. They got Davion Hook back, who they really tooled the secondary around, and he's finally back healthy, and he got a pick. A.J. Brown comes from UAB. He's our leading tackler. Joe Chavez has stepped up. When Hook was out, he played that Viper kind of hybrid linebacker safety spot. Mm-hmm. But the corners are just really good. That, to me, not that you asked me or cared, but or anybody, I think the corners match up in this game against your kind of retooled passing games and what you guys have with Emory back there, that's going to be the key to me, because our wide receivers and our passing game hasn't been as good. I meant to mention that with Brown earlier when he asked about him, but the secondary, and they have a new coach, Tevin Madison. He has been a joy to watch him work there with the defense, really the safeties and the corners work together.
3: Yeah, it looked like both transfers, right? So Kieran Condle from Duke and then Jameer Benjamin, UCLA, like you said, kind of retooling with guys through the transfer portal at the corner spots.
2: Yeah, and Koa Akui, I shouldn't leave him out. Strong safety from Sacramento State. He's an All-American, but he's fast. One of our sports science guys told me he ran like 21.9 miles an hour, one of our fastest guys in pads, chasing down to try to win a touchdown against Western Michigan. So, yeah, they've got that depth in the secondary that I think is a good matchup, and kind of the air raidy things that you all try to do.
3: All right. It was great stuff. Great insight from J.P. Heath, the voice of the Rice Owls. Enjoy your visit to Greenville, and we look forward to seeing you at stadium.
2: Yes, sir, brother. Thank you much.
3: All right, J.P. there. More coming up next on the ECU Sports Network.
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4: Let's head inside the ECU locker room for today's Coach's Corner with head coach Blake Harrell. 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
5: All right, time for our conversation with head coach Blake Harrell heading into homecoming football against Rice. And coach, you had the bye week, which will let you do a couple of things, get a little reset, get some players healthy, have more time to spend to get ready for this game against the Owls today. What were some of the big things you were able to accomplish since the last victory over North Carolina Central?
6: Yeah, thanks, Jim, for having me on. Always good to have a bye week and just kind of look back at yourself and reflect, see exactly where you are. It's early in the season, four games in. So we had to kind of went back and make sure we're improving on the things we got to improve on and making sure that we're ready for the second half of the season, conference play, and ready to begin that and ready to go attack that. And then we got an early jump start on Rice. Rice is obviously an option football team. Usually you work that during preseason camp. We knew, hey, having a bye week, we'd have the opportunity to have a few extra days on Rice. So we took full advantage of that, of preparing for the option and then making sure our offense was ready for their defense as well.
5: You are no stranger, along with your staff, to seeing this kind of option offense with the military schools. But the way they handle it, Rice, a little bit of a different twist out of the shotgun and a little bit more passing than some of the other military academies might do.
6: Yeah, I think for 12 different seasons, as you mentioned, I was a part of a team that ran the option or option phase of the offense. But most of that was under center, like the academies. The academies will get in the gun a little bit. Rice is all out of the gun, so it's a little bit more spread option, triple option out of the gun. I think, you know, you do see the traits and characteristics of a option team as far as the fullback, what I call the B-back, is a really good player. He hits it downhill, has a good cut to him, whether it's 26 or 28. And then the quarterback, Jakari Brown, is number 11 and does a lot of things about there, has some big explosive plays, a couple runs over 50 yards on the season, and probably the most dynamic players. And they'll play with two A-backs on the field and a tight end, or maybe even two tight ends this week. So it'll be kind of interesting to see where they take that next phase to it. You know, they've had some injuries. If they want to put more tight ends on the field or more running backs or more receivers, if they want to adjust that at all, or they just kind of want to stick with what they've been doing. But either way, it all fits into the option world. Obviously, defensively, we got to be very disciplined, very assignment sound and know our job and make sure we execute at the highest level.
5: The last game, you had the return of J.D. Lampley, and now you've got Sam Danka at your disposal. First on J.D., his impact was seen immediately the way he played that first game back.
6: He does. He brings a level of confidence to our football team and our defense and just plays with toughness, just plays his tail off in there, plays the game the right way, energy. He's a pirate through and through. And not sure how long we'll have those guys, but we're going to get every minute of them. We can get out of them and keep pushing through with those guys.
5: Overall, are you seeing either be incremental or bigger step progress with the whole operation, offense, defense? It feels like each week this team has gotten a little bit better heading into this fifth game.
6: Yeah, if you look back over the first 4 weeks of the season, I think, you know, we started out and got better and better every week. And I think you saw us have a little bit of identity last game, and we're going to continue to build on that. I think we got our quarterback in place, and Thought he did a good job last game out, but we need to improve on that and keep working the ball down the field, improve with the run game, and see if we can take this thing to the next level so we can go win a conference game.
5: Yep, Avery Miller Williams making that first start last week, and especially in that first quarter, I think Ray Joseph had 100 yards at the end of the first quarter, a couple of Miami Hurricanes. You might want to get a few more of those in the future, but the chemistry between the two of them, and again, that building block, like you said, of being able to get those reps for those guys together out there.
6: Yeah, those two have known each other for some time now, and a really nice connection right there. And getting the ball to Ray early on was a huge emphasis for offense and Coach Davis and those guys. And Emory will have some other weapons back out there this week. Jeremiah Melvin will be back. Landon Sides will be a full go. He was a limited capacity the other day. He only had about 10 snaps. Both those guys will be close to full speed, and that gives Emory some weapons out there along with TJ. And Dawson Quarterman, the freshman, continues to get better each and every week.
5: One more before we go to break. Any thoughts of moving Aiden Duncanson to the offensive side? He scores touchdowns every week.
6: Hey, if you keep scoring defensive touchdowns, we're going to leave him over there. Just super proud of Aiden and having an eye for the ball and going and getting it out of the air. And then, you know, after he catches it too, being able to go score and put points on the board. With a huge momentum swing in the ODU game. And then right before half at the North Carolina Central game, was a good exclamation point for the half of football we played there.
5: Good stuff. All right, today it's the Rice Owls. We'll get Coach's final thoughts and the keys to this game coming up next on the ECU Sports Network.
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15: Time to look at the keys to Pirate victory. Let's head back to Jim Zoki.
5: Back to wrap up our conversation with head coach Blake Carroll. And before we get into your final thoughts about this game against Rice today, the first of the conference games, It's homecoming. Scotty Ficklin, every game has some special twist to it. This one's obviously special. When you say homecoming, what does that mean to you?
6: Yeah, there's a lot of things out there that you could focus on. Homecoming, first conference game, all those things. When I think about homecoming, I just think about our alumni coming back into town, friends and family getting to meet up and getting to watch a football game, to be together and spend a Saturday afternoon in Dowdy Ficklin Stadium. That's pretty special. But for our football team, we got to keep the main thing. That's going 1-0 this week. That's doing things we need to do to win a football game. That's playing with great effort, playing with edge and great energy. And can't wait to have Pirate Nation packing out Dowdy Ficklin Stadium and feeding off the energy that they bring.
5: All right, looking forward to a great one today. Good day for it as well. Coach Blake Carroll, best of luck to you and the Pirates today.
6: Thanks, Jim.
5: All right, Coach Carroll there. When we come back, we'll be getting ready for the kickoff of this game here on the ECU Sports Network.
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16: One game currently going on featuring a pair of American Conference teams. Tulane's playing their first league game of the season. They're on the road at Army, who's already 1-1 in American Conference play. The Black Knights lead this one 7-3 with 5 minutes to play in the first half. Jim Zocchi's Bowling Green Falcons were down 3-0 early, but now they're up 7-3 on Sacramento State.
17: We're winning a game.
16: Midway through the second quarter. Just thought we'd throw that one out there for him. NC State and Wake are doing battle in Raleigh. Wolfpack up 14-7 in this one, 9 minutes to play in the first half. And Carolina out to a rough start at newly ranked 25th ranked Pitt. Panthers lead this one 10-0. Also, right at the midway point of the second quarter. Excuse me. That will do it for our scoreboard update here on the ECU Sports Network. Now let's toss it to play-by-play coverage of East Carolina and Rice.

0: Nation, kickoff is coming, and we're ready to take no quarter. 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Now, with David Horn, Basie O'Donnell on the sidelines, and Andrew Bays in the booth, let's send it over to Jim Zocchi.
1: The American logo, Tails is the eagle. What's your call?
2: Tails.
1: Tails is the call. Let it hit the ground. It is Tails. Rice has won the toss and deferred their options to the second half. East Carolina will receive. Good luck, man.
3: The voice of Steve Anderson, our referee today, and along with the crew, Jim Zocchi, Andrew Bays with you. And Andrew, we expect to see some weather at some point. We haven't seen it much, a little bit of drizzle in the pregame here. Pirates will begin, thanks to Rice deferring with the football in their hands first. Could that maybe be a positive sign should weather hit come the second half?
4: Yeah, it seems like we've been waiting for the rain. We've seen bands on the radar, but nothing really sustainable, and that's great. As long as the weather holds here, things are looking good for football, and the Pirates offense gets to have their opportunity to get on the board first coming out of a bye week.
3: We'll get to that kickoff. Before we get to that, let's pause 10 seconds for station identification along the ECU Sports Network.
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6: the official home of the Charlotte sports fan.
3: All right, so the Pirates will receive the kickoff once they get on the field down there. Maceo, as we said, it's not raining at the moment. What are the wind conditions like right now?
7: It is super windy. Honestly, if the rain wasn't coming, this is perfect football weather down here. Maybe the kickers will even be able to kick it out of the back of the end zone today.
3: Might see that. Got Jason Dickerson joining Michael Allen back there. A lot of times you see DeJuan Lacy back for the kickoff. But the deep man will be 21, Michael Allen. Ball on the tee for the visiting Rice Owls, who come in at 1-4, having lost their last four in a row, but a close two-point loss last time out versus UTSA. Enoch Gutto has the ball on the tee at the 35. Pirates, are mentioned, wearing their throwback for homecoming, classic 90s look with the purple jerseys, purple helmets with the ECU lettering on it, white pants and gold and purple stripes. Homecoming here at Dowdy-Ficklin Stadium today. We think Rice is here, but rain might be coming. We'll see about it. It is a long kickoff, as Macy's thought it might be, all the way out of the back of the end zone, the touchback for ECU, led by their quarterback, Emory Williams. 67%, 386 in the air, three touchdowns, one interception. What did you like about the way he played last time out against North Carolina Central?
4: I really like the offense in the first half when they came out in rhythm and got the passing game early to Ray-Ray Joseph. Ray-Ray Joseph had a big first half in that game against Central. Do they go to him here early, or do they take a shot to Melvin, who's back on the field?
3: And he got Landon Sides on the boundary side. Engelman's the tailback. It will be a quick throw, as you said, to Ray-Ray, and they were waiting on it and wrap him up behind the line of scrimmage. Completed pass, but is going to lose 2 yards back to the 23-yard line. So you thought it might be coming, and Rice thought for sure that it was, and they were right.
4: Yeah, number that showed up on film is number 3, Noah Cool, who's a dynamic safety that'll play low in the box and take some chances on blitzes. Good tackle there.
3: Another throw. Ashley Engelman in the backfield gets to the line of scrimmage, gets 4 out of the play, takes it from the 23 left side up to the 27-yard line, met by one of those transfer corners out of UCLA, Jameer Benjamin, making the tackle.
4: Yeah, two perimeter throws here to open the drive, one to the boundary, one to the strong side, and not choosing to go with the run game, and here they are with a third and long on their first drive.
3: Got to get 8 for the first down. Need the 35-yard line. 4 along the defensive line, 2 stand-up edge rushers. Quick setup. Williams in the pocket. Going to throw far side and out of bounds. Sails it over the head of Landon Side. So the Pirates, not what you wanted. Three and out, only net 2 yards on that series.
4: Yeah, not a great series for the Pirates. Emery Williams on that one never came off of Landon Side's. Good coverage by Rice in the secondary. Never got to a second or third read. Stuck on that first read and just, you know, good coverage. Threw it out of bounds.
3: Max Mosey back to return this punt for Rice. Stands at the 24-yard line. Thomas O'Halloran has had a great season punting the football for the Pirates at 47.3 yards. It's on a line wobbler taken at the 24. Coming around near side at the 30. Got some running room, 35, and near the sideline finally gets escorted out of bounds. Across the 45, all the way up to the 48-yard line. It's a 24-yard sneaky return there by Rice on the punt return.
4: Yeah, Tommy didn't put a lot of hang time on that punt. He's actually punting into the teeth of the wind, so he tried to drive it through the wind, which he did, but the problem was there was no hang time on it. So Rice had plenty of time to set up their return game, get a nice, decent return, and here they are at the 50-yard line on their first possession. So Rice with great field position and opportunity within their first position here.
3: No J.D. Spear for the first half of this game for ECU, serving a first-half suspension. They go spread empty for Brown, the quarterback. He also wants to throw quickly, completes it. So stopper out there at the 45 of ECU. They'll say it came out incomplete. So the throw was on target, but not caught by Braylon Walker. Again, this is a team, not necessarily all the time that Jakari Brown can't throw it. Sometimes he doesn't have really the quality skill position guys to catch it.
4: Yeah, and they're dinged up. They're missing two of their key pieces from their receiving core, Quentin Jackson, Ben Grice, who showed up on film as threats. And unfortunately for this quarterback, Brown, he doesn't have those weapons today. So, yeah, a lot of drops out there on film.
3: Brown has run for 495 yards on the season. Big motion at the last moment, and that is dropped in the backfield. Big hit as Mosey took the pitch, and the Pirates sitting on it. Mentioned Josh Benton is back this week. You got D'Angelo Ross out there making a big hit coming up from that corner spot.
4: Yeah, Angelo Ross with a great read. We said that one of the keys was going to be playing behind the backfield with opportunities for tackles for losses. This defense is ranked second in the country, playing behind the line of scrimmage, and off to a good start here.
3: Ross, as a freshman, only played in 3 or 4 games. They said if they had the 5-for-5 rule last year, would have played a lot more. They were trying to save him. Second-year player out of Baltimore makes it third and long coming up. They need 14 from their own 45-yard line. And it'll be Brown keeping it, and he is redirected and tackled from behind by Julian Davis. Great job of containing that edge, forcing him inside and still making the ankle tackle.
4: Yeah, great job by Julian there. That's one thing that Coach Hankins talked about this week, was maintaining that edge and not allowing Jakori Brown to get to the edge and to the perimeter. It's where he does most of his damage. So really good job there by Julian Davis, holding his water, holding contain, forcing the run inside. And that's where all his teammates were, and good job getting them down for a short little game.
3: Good discipline as that drive goes for a net of -1, so neither team able to do anything with their first possessions in this game. Pearson awaits the punt, standing around the 10, will step up and let it bounce in front of him. It's rolling around. It's going to roll down inside the 5, still going as he backs away from it all the way down to the 3-yard line. Would you like to see him maybe try to field that one?
4: Yeah, I mean, you got to be decisive when you see a ball that's low like that. You got to go get it. You can't let it hit the ground and roll, and that one bit the Pirates.
3: All right, first and 97 for the Pirates when we come back. 12:09 to go. First quarter scoreless between the Pirates and the Rice Owls on the ECU Sports Network.
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3: Absolutely. That's David Horn. We've got Macy O'Donnell on the sidelines. Dealing with some wind, but not rain right now. Andrew Bays, Jim Zocchi with you up top here for this homecoming game today with the Pirates and Rice. Scoreless. Each team had the ball. Each had a three. And now we got a pitcher's duel. Maybe in honor of Gavin Williams, who will pitch later today for the Cleveland Guardians against the Chicago White Sox, Game 5, ALDS. Less than 3 minutes into the game, were you surprised Pirates came out three passes in a row in their first series?
4: I was. Especially as well as they've been running the ball of late. You know, I thought that they would maybe establish a run, kind of get things going, but instead they wanted to try to get Emery into some rhythm, so they gave him a couple perimeter passes to complete. And then they didn't get enough on those plays, force a third and long, which is just, you know, not a favorable distance. There was third and 8 on that play, and, you know, not a great series for them. But, you know, fortunately, the defense held their water, and Rice offense wasn't on the field very long. So Pirates get a fresh set of downs here. However, they've got to go 97 yards for pay dirt. They'll be coming out of the end zone on this one with the ball on the 3-yard line.
3: Bring in Mason Brown, so two tight ends, 12 personnel with the tailback, T.J. Engelman. Both receivers out to the field side left, sides on the numbers there. It'll be a handoff up the middle, and here comes Ricky. Through is Engelman at the 10, to the 20, the stiff arm, up the right side at the 30, bounced out of bounds, across the 40. He gets to about the 45-yard line. Well, that gets him out of that hole of having 97 yards to go. Now they're just 54 yards away from Pater.
4: What a great first step by TJ. There was just a little bit of a seam off of the center. Great seam. He hit it. Great game.
3: 41 yards. Got four receivers bunched outside the numbers right. They're going to throw on a screen low, but Engelman picks it at the 50. He goes, pushing his way and then out of bounds at the 47-yard line. Obviously had three blockers there in front of him and was able to get a nice gain on first down.
4: Yeah, not completely great blocking, but good enough for a positive gain. So nice play design, getting your player, you know, that just had a 41-yard run, getting the ball again, and nice little gain.
3: First time we've seen that formation. You got Jeremiah Melvin in the slot to the left, fullback in the backfield. Handoff. It's going to be Ashton Gray. Starts left, cuts center, gets the first down. Downhill he goes, across the 45, takes it down to the 42-yard line. Move the chains for the Pirates. Looking sharp on the second drive.
4: Yeah, Ashton Gray just showing really good, kind of awareness, and his delay in that run opened up a block, and he was able to hit it for a nice little gain. Pick up the first down.
3: And this drive at their own 3, Pirates quickly to the 42-yard line of Rice in a scoreless first quarter. 2-by-1 receivers right to left. Two hands around the football. Ashton Gray gets tugged from behind. Let's say a penalty flag coming in. Maybe they got his face mask as he goes down at the 40. Got 2 yards. Just the way his body twisted. Looks like someone might have got their hand stuck up in there.
4: Yeah, that's an easy one. There's laundry all over the field. That'll be a face mask.
1: Personal foul. Face mask. Defense number 54. 15-yard penalty added to either play. Automatic. First down.
3: Steve Anderson letting you know. And for the Pirates, an additional 15 yards off the penalty by Austin Parnato, transfer from Nevada. And that puts the ball all the way down to the 25-yard line. Pirates on the move. 10:23 to go in a scoreless first quarter. 2-by-1 receivers now left to right. Looking right. The throw. Williams. Back shoulder fade, and he's got Melvin inside the 1, it looks like. Makes the grab in front of the pylon, and out of bounds he goes. Perfect timing throw there by Emery Williams.
4: Yeah, Emery Williams saw the man coverage. saw Melvin outside on the perimeter, and he was absolutely going to take the shot. Back shoulder throw and nice completion.
3: Out of the shotgun, they tried to run the play so that they could take a look to see if the catch was made.
1: Prior to the snap, replay, previous play is under further review. The ruling on the field is a completed catch.
4: I think the debate here is just whether he bobbled the ball as he was going out of bounds.
3: Pirates were trying to turbo it to the line before play could be stopped, so we'll get another look at it coming up here. It's an ESPN Plus game, by the way, so we know it won't be as many angles as there are for some, but here's a look at us for the first time. Got the ball, got a foot down.
4: Yeah, that
3: looks clean.
4: That looks clean. If they show us another angle, maybe this one, let's just keep an eye on whether the ball moves in his arms.
3: Definitely had one foot inbounds.
4: The ball comes up.
3: There's a tighter angle.
4: This will be a better
3: for us to see.
4: Yeah, the ball's moving. That's going to be tough. It didn't, like, so it's a really tough one. The ball popped up, but it didn't spin. So it looks as though it might have popped up, but it's not spinning in his forearm. So it's not clear whether it's moving.
3: Yeah, but they're got up on his shoulder pad a little bit.
4: You know, the ball's right there up pinned against his arm. It doesn't move. He wedges it into his face mask as he's going out of bounds. So it's just where they deem the possession.
3: Yeah, as long as he had it before that second foot out of bounds hit the turf. Kyron Condal on the coverage, former Duke Blue Devil transfer.
4: But it's nice having Jeremiah Melvin back on the perimeter. He's a big body threat, going 6'4", 195. He's, you know, a special athlete when you see him. He's got long arms. That's a good look at it again. That one's from the sideline, up close camera. It didn't look like the ball was moving, but they're getting with a hard look at it.
3: So they're backing him up before they even make the announcement. So they're going to say it was not a catch by Melvin. Showed promise, though. That's a good throw by Emery Williams. That's a good sign long term.
4: And it's good recognition of man coverage and no safety help on Melvin. And I think more often than not, if there's not a safety shadowing or too deep coverage, you want to take a shot.
1: After further review, it is an incomplete pass.
3: Yeah, ball just, credit to Condal. He reaches in, try to rake it out a little bit, and that makes it pop up on the shoulder pad just enough where Melvin only got the 1 foot in, and then by the time the second foot hits, he doesn't have the ball secured before that hits the ground out of bounds. But even so, the Pirates in good field position here with second and 10 now coming up from the Rice 25-yard line. No score, 5 minutes into the ballgame. Out of the shotgun. A handoff this time. It's going to be Engelman, and he is pushed back after a gain of three. Got up to the 22-yard line. Third down and 7 coming up now for ECU.
4: I love the Pirates in this series, really kind of running the inside zone attack with Engelman and Gray. Something they're going to have to do as this game goes on. They're just going to have to continue to chip away at these yards.
3: Yeah, three receivers out to the right. They bring Sam. Now they bring the sides in motion over to the left side, right in the numbers, on the boundary side, two to the right. Quick setup, and on the slant, he's got Ray, gets hit, and he bounces off the tackle at the 15, comes to the right side at the 10. It's a sprint to the end zone at the 5, to the 1, at the pylon. He's whirled into the end zone for a touchdown. Unable to secure the tackle, the corner, Jameer Benjamin, actually throws him the last yard into the end zone. Touchdown for Ray Joseph.
4: What effort by Ray in open field. It was a contested inside slant, and he was able to shed that first tackle and just show his playmaking ability as he scampered to the end zone, breaking tackle after tackle. What a special talent. What a special touchdown. 22-yard touchdown for Ray.
3: Coming off a huge performance. 10 catches, 141 yards against NC Central last time out 2 weeks ago. Perez for the point after attempt. Into the boneyard it goes, and the Pirates lead at 7-0 on the 22-yard touchdown catch and run by Ray Joseph. That was a nice.
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18: 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Must be 18 to play. Approximate overall odds of winning are 1 in 4.16. Problem gambling helpline 877-718-5543.
3: Special 7-0 Pirates with the lead over Rice following a 7-play, 97-yard drive. Had some adversity, thought they had the ball down at the one on a pass to Jeremiah Melvin, but correctly called that he was out of bounds without securing the catch. But maybe a good sign, too, Andrew, that the drive continued from the 25, and the Pirates were still able to get the touchdown with Ray Joseph.
4: Yeah, absolutely, and they went back to the rushing attack and leaning heavily there before striking with Ray on T.J. Engelman and Ashton Gray. So the Pirates showing a nice balance of offense so far early in these first two possessions. But, you know, what an answer for the Pirates going 97 yards. That's one thing that we've really wanted to see is these sustained possessions and the ability to drive the field and punch the football in. And we've had them at times, and we've also had fumbles and penalties and all kinds of other things. And so it's nice to see the Pirates go 97 yards on a nice drive. Emery Williams doing a really good job as far as running, managing the offense, and taking a shot there with Ray. And great job by Ray on the route, and then just being an absolute playmaker and getting to the end zone.
3: No doubt. Emery was 0 of 3 in that opening 3 and out. Passing's now 4 out of 6, 31 yards with a touchdown for Emery Williams. We've seen both Engelman and Gray in the backfield as running backs. Second time that ball blows off the tee, Macy. You said it before. Is that wind kind of swirling, or is it directional down there?
7: It seems. Man, I'm not a weatherman. I don't know. it just seems like it's a lot of wind going in one direction. Honestly, you see the flags. They all seem to be kind of pointed this way, like you're facing the weight room. So maybe Conrad can still knock this out the back.
3: Andrew's got a strong leg. Conrad does, and he's got it in the air. It's going to be short and about 2 yards deep. So not all the way out of the back of the end zone, but able to fire through it there and set up the touchback as the special teams unit try to get the boneyard section with the students of the band fired up.
4: What's nice about the boneyard with this wind is the boneyard acts as a windbreaker, you know, when you're kicking to that direction towards the boneyard. And even though the wind's blowing towards the Murphy Center at a pretty high rate, you can see the Pirate flag in the end zone. It's just blowing like crazy. So it's interesting that the boneyard does a really good job of screening the wind down that way.
3: Right now, the Rice Owls offense with it at their back. Pistol formation with the tailback Byers. And looked like some moving around up front, but no flags. Down breaking a tackle out of the arms of Robinson is Byers. He gets upended and knocked out of bounds by Merrill. Let's see where they mark him short of the 30 at the 29, so a gain of 4. Josiah Robinson had him right at the line of scrimmage, but couldn't wrap up the tackle.
4: Yeah, that Josiah's got to give a better effort there on the edge, and he broke on the running back's first move. And that's that contained play that we talk about. You got to keep the edge. You can't bite on that move by the running back. And once you give it up, then you can have a big break like that. So fortunately, it was not a long run.
3: This time you got DeJure standing up on the right, Desai over on the left, and at the time the quarterback keeps it, and Brown this time is bottled up, and he'll lose a yard. Pirates, as we mentioned pregame, second in the nation in tackles for loss, and the Pirates all over that with the quarterback, Ja'Kuri Brown, and the return of J.D. Lampley, obviously a big part of that.
4: Yeah, J.D. Lampley with penetration in the backfield, but Cruz Law with a really good tackle right there, being in the backfield, stirring things up. So Cruz Law back in the lineup as far as getting action with the first stringers this week. Good to see him and Jackson Barker kind of going back and forth. But good linebacker play there.
3: Expect Barker to back up DJ Johnson on the other inside linebacker spot for most of the day today. This will be third down and seven coming up now from their own 28 for Rice. And pre-snap, we got some motion over on the right side for the Owls. Thought they might have got him on the previous play, too.
1: Offense number 71. 5-yard penalty, third down.
3: Yeah, full print to be the guard.
4: Yeah, the Boneyard's not in full force like we've seen earlier in the season, but they're loud still and creating some problems for the Rice offense down there, causing a false start. So
3: their second penalty, 20 yards, because they had the face mask on the defense earlier. I mentioned the Pirates trying to play cleaner football, giving up 84 yards in penalty yardage through the four games so far. Now it's going to be third down and 12 for Rice. Ball backed up to their own 23-yard line. Four along the line for the Pirates. DuJour standing up on the right side. Will settle in as a linebacker. Now he's spying the quarterback as Brown comes running this way. And he tracks him down and whirls him out of bounds. Up around the head and shoulders, but safely and cleanly into the Pirates bench at the 25-yard line. And we saw there was a Kendrick DeJour lining up at the right edge. Then he starts just tracking the eyes of the quarterback, Brown, and he's the one that makes the play.
4: I'll tell you, that is an athletic play. Tough athletic play by Kendrick DeJour, because Ja'Kuri Brown's coming on the perimeter. He's got speed. He's got size. And he had the edge on DeJour, but DeJour closed fast inside those last 5 yards, and it was a great effort.
3: Held it to just a 1-yard gain, and fourth down coming up. Punting situation for Charlie Durkin from the 10. Liner, Pearson tracking over his shoulder, bobbles it out of bounds. It goes inside the 25 right in front of the Pirate bench. And the marker around the 22-yard line. No harm with that one, as that ball was a missile that was headed towards the sidelines. With 6:40 to go in the first quarter, and the Pirates leading over Rice 7-0 on the ECU Sports Network.
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3: All right, Pirates up 7-0 over Rice, their American Conference opener. Homecoming here at Dowdy-Ficklin Stadium, 6:40 to go in this first quarter here. And the Pirates about to get the ball back following a punt. They'll begin at their own 23-yard line. On the previous drive they had in this quarter, they began at their own 3-yard line. Ended up going 97 yards. Ray Joseph, a 22-yard touchdown for the Pirates, who have 84 total yards in their two series. Andrew, Rice has 3 yards in two series. And this Pirate defense is just week by week. You see it all kind of cohesively coming together.
4: Yeah, I mean, it's not to say that the Pirates and Blake Carroll always have success about around triple option offenses, but you can just see a comfort level, you know, year over year when the Pirates face triple options. Obviously, there's a lot of football left in this one, but you know, just through the week and through our conversations, you sense a bit of comfortable, you know, comfortableness or comfortness in being able to play a defense against an option style. And certainly Rice is having a rough go here in the first two possessions, like you said, not only three total yards, but two penalties for 20 yards. So their offense is literally moving backwards at a pretty rapid clip, and the Pirate defense is giving them a lot of fits so far in this one.
3: Got thing one and thing two on the hash mark stack to the left side as number two Tyler Johnson that way with Ray Ray Joseph number one. It's going to be a look though to the near side and a missed assignment. Dawson Quarterman was running straight down the field, and Emery Williams expecting an out route there around the 30-yard line. They were lucky that was not picked by the cornerback, Kyron Condal, though, because he was the only one around the area.
4: Yeah, I mean, you've got a freshman wide receiver out there and a, you know, quarterback that's got a lot of experience in college football. So I would think that Dawson probably didn't run the right route there.
3: Reload, second and 10. Pirates from their 23 will keep it on the ground. And it's going to be a run just 2 yards for Engelman between the tackles. Gets it up to the 25-yard line. As they got a good interior group collectively on this Rice side. They held Owen McCown to 148 yards passing, no touchdowns, one interception, as they kept them a tight game 16-14, but a loss to UTSA.
4: Yeah, they'll give you fits on the perimeter. And, you know, but like we've seen, they're susceptible to the run. If you can just lean on them, lean on the interior of this defensive line, the running lanes will open.
3: Back to throw, looking over the middle and out of the reach of Joseph, and again nearly intercepted at the 45-yard line as Koa Akui was breaking on it, though. One hopped him incomplete at the 45-yard line. That one looked a little shaky and was definitely overthrown to Ray Ray Joseph.
4: Yeah, third and long. Pirates don't really like to be third and eight, third and nine, third and long. Haven't had a tremendous amount of success this season so far, and Rice dialed up the pressure, forced Emery into a bad throw.
3: O'Halloran, punch. A little wobbler into the wind. Going to bounce backwards at the 37-yard line or so where it's touched down. So didn't get any forward roll off of that, but inside the 40, they'll mark it somewhere around the 37-yard line as the Pirates again in this first half without DJ Spears, special teams player. He can help in the secondary too. He'll be back for the second half after a half a game suspension. They'll mark the ball at the 37-yard line for Jakari Brown and company coming out for their third series of this first quarter. 5:49 to go in the first. ECU up 7-0 on the Owls. And a new tailback as they bring in number 30, Carson Morgan. Quarterback's going to keep it on the option and cut it up as he rolls right. Got three up to the 40-yard line. DJ Johnson sitting on the bottom of the pile, and Julian Davis in there to help support once again.
4: Yeah, DJ Johnson with really good play there. Ryan Roseborough also with good penetration. That's a name that we haven't called much this season. It's a guy that we know can be productive. I think Coach Hankins, Coach Harrell, they want to see a little bit more productivity from the interior defensive line, as the outside edge players have done pretty well in the first four games.
3: Torin Brazel in there right now as well. Pick the dive, and it's going to be a handoff across the 40 up to the 43-yard line. As that is Carson Morgan, the tailback, coming in for his first carry of the game, and the Pirates able to keep it to that. So third and medium coming up here. They need about 5 yards.
4: The Pirates also not doing wholesale changes much as we've seen in previous games on the defensive side. In a game like this, I think the coaches want to know that they can count on the senior players, more senior players that have played this option-style offense and can be responsible and who they can trust. So less changes on the defensive side early in this one.
3: If they can hold on third and four. And it's going to be that dive again. The Pirates all over it. Maybe a yard to the 45-yard line, and that is all. As once again, Cruz Law got the start today, and that inside linebacker spot comes in to make the big hit.
4: Yeah, and Ashton Levels Mitchell did his part too. You know, you talk about Maceo said in pregame, some of these corners and secondary players, you know, don't have much to do, and Ashton Levels Mitchell definitely stuck his nose in on that play and helped get the runner down.
3: Fourth and three. Rice goes for it a ton on fourth down. He'll do it on their side of the 50 from the 44-yard line. Brown going to throw quickly. It's being overthrown, incomplete at the 50-yard line. Doing a quick look in there, and it went buzzing by the shoulder of Jordan Clark. Incomplete. Turnover on downs gives it back to the Pirates on their side of the 50.
4: Yeah, K.J. Merrill there with an opportunity as well to pop that one. It went off his hands. That would have been a pick six. Another one for the Pirates, but it was a little bit too hot. They were going for an inside slant on a quick ball, and great job by Pirate defense to get the Rice Owls off the field.
3: That ball had a lot of heat on it.
4: It did.
3: And a little bit, you know, as far as being that hot up around the shoulder pad, it's catchable, but maybe not with that degree of, what was that Mexican dish we ate pregame?
4: ACP.
3: ACP.
4: ACP, man, fiery.
3: Those peppers are sticking with me right now, but I'm going to hang in four quarters. No quarter. Out of the shotgun we go from the 45. Back to throw. Emery Williams under pressure and ragdolled. He gets thrown back all the way to the Pirate 45-yard line. He's hung in the pocket, they say, sometimes to a fault. Dylan Botts is a good one. Fourth-year player out of Houston in the first sack for Rice.
4: Yeah, Dylan Botts, defensive tackle. He's been productive for them, and he applied the pressure. He just won his one-on-one matchup against our guard. I guess that was Carson Jones, left guard. So
3: he was not a bot. He was a human. Loss of eight. Quarterback draw. Emery Williams finds rushing with 50, 45, 40. Pulls his leg up, a would-be tackle at the 30 and takes it inside the 30-yard line. They'll mark him down at the 27-yard line. We said this when we saw him a little bit in practice preseason. You would think he's Bernie Kosar, the way people talk about him. Emery Williams can run well enough.
4: No, that was great. That was a great read. That was a great call. Good run by Emery.
3: This time he'll give the running assignment to Allen. Handoff up the middle. He does well to twist his way across the 25 down to the 24 to get three. The first carry today for Michael Allen, the fifth-year player out of J.H. Rose High School.
4: I think of Marlon Gunn, not just because he wears the 21, but he's definitely a Marlon Gunn-style runner. He's you know, the third runner right now, but when he comes in, man, the defense doesn't get a break. He runs hard. He's going to hit
3: tough
4: you.
3: Yards, yeah, no doubt. He'll stay into the right side of his shotgun quarterback. At Dickerson in motion now as he goes over into the slot left side, where Sides is out there on the numbers. Melvin on the boundary side here is going to be a toss out of the backfield. Allen, as soon as he catches it, wrapped up and taken out of bounds around the 22-yard line. And just a good coverage by Davion Hook, who's healthy. He's missed a couple games for injury, but when he's healthy, he's one of their better defenders.
4: Yeah, and that's Rice, you know, cheating up with their safeties. It's kind of what we saw in film. They're going to cheat up with their safeties. That, you know, you can catch them. The Pirates can get behind them with some play calling. So it's something we'll keep an eye on as the game goes on.
3: Third down, seven coming up. Hand it off as Allen trying to catch them with the run between the tackles. He gets five of the seven to the 20-yard line. So an interesting fourth and two coming up here for ECU. They're going to keep the offense on the field, bringing the extra tight end with Mason Brown and also with Ismael Smith-Flores.
4: Yeah, Blake Carroll's talked about in previous weeks. You know, they not only does a third down conversion problems that they had early on, you know, put you in bad position for third downs, but he wants to get to a better fourth down scenario like this to be able to go for it.
3: Yeah, took that run on third and seven, foretold. This was four down territory. Two receivers out left here. Got to get two. Back to Allen. He's hit and dropped in the backfield. Chopped down at the knees. Has excellent penetration with Rice winning up front with their battles. Hook coming up from his safety position, helping out with Stone Combs, and both teams now trade fourth down and unable to convert. Turnover on downs here. 103 to go in the first quarter with the Pirates up 7-0 over the Rice Owls.
4: Yeah, Matthew Arbasala there with good penetration against the Pirate offensive line. Gets in the backfield, and that play never had a chance. By the time Emery Williams handed the ball off, the Rice defenders were already in the Pirate mesh point. And, you know, good defense by Rice. Maybe not so great play called by the Pirates.
3: Rice has had 10 yards on three series combined. Pirates 109 yards of offense. Last moment, our orbit motion. It's going to be a handoff, though, to the up man and fighting his way up from the 21 to the 24-yard line, getting 3 yards. And that's it as the Pirates ready for Byers. Tyvon Byers done a good job on these inside power dive type running play so far, Andrew.
4: Yeah, absolutely. Defensive line is doing a good job. You know, we talked about gap assignment and doing your job. They're doing a really good job up front maintaining their space.
3: Gain of three brings up second and seven. Final 30 seconds of the opening quarter. J.D. Lampley moves a little bit more towards the interior. And again, the handoff, and the inside handoff again does not work as the Pirates bottle it up at the 23-yard line. It should be a one-yard loss. They'll give them back to the 24 again. So actually no tackle for loss, but no gain as the final 10 seconds will probably take off before Rice will run another play with third down coming up.
4: I tell you, I mean, you have Preston Carr and J.D. Lampley on the inside, and they just mauled the both guards and center to blow that whole play up, give DJ Johnson an opportunity to shoot the gap and make the tackle. Really good defense right there.
3: First quarter, Rice held to 13 total.
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25: All these games, no need to tell you the time because they are all at halftime. Indiana hasn't lost in almost 700 days, but they trail 10-3 on the road in Lincoln, Nebraska against Matt Rule and the undefeated Nebraska Cornhuskers. 14th-ranked Missouri up 10-3 at home on Texas A&M. Oklahoma State UCF notched at 21 apiece at their halftime break right now. That game is being played in Stillwater. It is halftime also up in Pittsburgh where 25th-ranked Pitt is up 10-7 on North Carolina. Arizona puts up 24 points in the first half on West Virginia. 24-17 is the score there. NC State leads Wake 14-10. Army up 7-3 on Tulane. And wait for it, Jim Zoki. Falcons 17 sacrifice.

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2: In favor of the Pirates as it backs up from the 42 to the 45-yard line. So ECU, again, that's going into the wind. You see the difference there. Could, you know, we're talking with Philip during the break. Could that have been part of why Coach Harrell passed on that field goal? Would have been about a 40-yarder, went for it on 4th-and-2 down around the 23-yard line last time.
3: Yeah, Maceo, how's the wind on the field? You know, we can see the flags, but what's the wind doing?
4: No, it's definitely significant, even down here kind of in the bowl area. And I think he was looking that last possession that you guys are talking about when they consider going for it and maybe just shot away from it. But he was looking, trying to see how far they were. But you can definitely feel it down here, even on field level.
3: Okay. Yeah, it would have been about a 40-yard field goal for Noah, you know, which should be within his range, even with a little bit of wind, but maybe the wind was too much.
2: A 5-yard penalty after the punt. Now it's the Pirates at midfield. It's a sideways pass, and Ashton Gray is caught and dropped behind the line of scrimmage. Another reception that's going to go for negative yardage. In fact, a loss of 4 yards back to the Pirate 47-yard line.
3: Yeah, Rice has done a good job on those perimeter throws for the Pirates. That one sniffed out definitely by Aaron Ogbor.
2: Fake of the run, going to throw down the right side, back shoulder and out of bounds, incomplete around the 30-yard line. Was looking for Jeremiah Melvin, but that one got up high, out of bounds, incomplete. It'll bring along 3rd-and-14 now for ECU, not wanting to squander this good field position.
3: Yeah, already behind the sticks, 3rd-and-long. They've got Jeremiah Melvin again, single coverage, no help over the top.
2: Howell's adjusting up front, moving players at the last moment around to the left side. And you see him kind of bouncing around, trying to give different looks to Emery Williams, who checks with his offense. And now, the play clock did not expire. We have penalty flags. False start.
5: Offense number 71. 5-yard penalty. Third down.
2: Bryce Weaver couldn't hold on any longer. He had to get out of that stance as Williams was talking to his offensive players. And now you're in a tough spot because it's 3rd-and-19.
3: Yeah, you got good field position with the punt, and now you're playing behind the sticks and not moving the football.
2: From their own 42. Pressure's going to come. He's going to take the dump off. Ashton Gray at the 40, 45, 50. Bunch of Owls get around him short of their 45. We'll stand him up and drop him at about the 46-yard line. 7 yards short of picking up the first down. And the Pirates will, in this case, bring the punting unit on 4th-and-7.
3: Yeah, just got too far behind the sticks for the Pirates to make up that much ground. You know, it was good gain by Ashton Gray there. Good drive by him. But the Pirates self-inflicted wound with the penalty there after getting really good field position after a bad punt.
2: So if they can pin the Owls back again, the wind will be with O'Halloran here. So I'll have to take a half swing at it. He does end over end. On the 8-yard line, the fair catch is taken there by Mosey. So good job there by O'Halloran to hang it up high and to drop it inside the 10-yard line. It'll be Owls ball there. When we come back for more second quarter action at Dowdy-Ficklin Stadium, 13:46 to play in the second quarter. Pirates lead over the Owls 7-0 on the ECU Sports Network.
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3: ECU with a 7-0 lead over Rice, 13:46 to play here in the second quarter. Following a punt, it'll be the Owls' ball, and they'll begin this drive at their own 8-yard line. 117 yards of offense for ECU, just 13 yards of offense overall for Rice so far. So you would think, Andrew, the Pirates would be up by more, but the scoreboard is the only real stat that matters.
4: Yeah, I mean, the Pirates struggle on that drive. They get the ball right around the 50-yard line with wind at their back, with an opportunity to get some points, capitalize on a poor punt, and they went three plays, you know, basically 3 yards on that drive, and ended up having a Tommy O'Halloran punt. So, you know, little swings in offense, Rice making some adjustments, Pirates are going to have to make some adjustments offensively.
3: Ja'Cari Brown will hand it up. They run those running backs in between the tackles a lot, kind of a dive play to the 10 from the 8, as Carson Morgan, transfer out of Kansas, tried to get something there. He's got 54 yards, actually averaging 7.7 yards per carry coming into the game. So far, Ja'Cari Brown has been held in check, but he's always dangerous, always capable of breaking off a long play at any given moment. This time he'll take a step and throw an incomplete behind his intended receiver, as it was a quick looking pass to Barry Jackson, but it was behind him, incomplete at the 16-yard line. 0 for 4 passing now is Ja'Cari Brown.
4: Yeah, it looks like timing and just connecting is an issue with him and his wide receivers. They just don't have a lot of productivity over the course of, you know, their season so far. And if they're going to have to rely on the pass, it's going to be a problem for the Owls. It's going to be beneficial for the Pirates. So they're going to have opportunities to dial up the pressure and maybe force a turnover.
3: His Central Florida teammate Christian Peterson checks in. It's going to be a rollout the other way, though, and Brown dancing around the goal line. Starts running upfield at the 5 to the 10, splashes near the first down marker. Where they put him down is at the 18-yard line, right at what he would need to get the first down. And they're going to move the chains. They said he got exactly what he needed there on third and long.
4: And that's where you see the athleticism of Ja'Cari Brown and how he's able to break long runs. He was dead rights in the backfield, actually scrambled out of the end zone as the Pirate pursuers were going after him. And then he was just able to turn up and show another gear and just stuck his nose at the you know, yard marker to be able to pick up a first down.
3: That's where he is dangerous, as he got the 8 yards needed. Another handoff, and once again paying for it is Morgan on the handoff. Got a yard to the 19-yard line, but Pirates all over it once again. Had Kieran Davis crashing down. Help from Brazel and company there.
4: Yeah, and that was a note of Coach Hankins this week, is that be back or that up back, first back behind the quarterback in this gun option. You know, play the dive, be responsible for the dive. Don't give up big dive plays, and that was a focus for today.
3: Second down and 9 from their own 19 for Rice. Another quick setup and a throw, and again over the head of his intended receiver, Mosey, as he was slanting in at the 25-yard line. That ball sails, so 0 for 5 throwing the ball now for Ja'Cari Brown.
4: When you're a defender, you love seeing sailing passes like that, because you're going to have an opportunity for a pick. They're coming, and they'll dial up the pressure, and they'll force him into a bad throw. But while he's erratic right now, those are the opportunities that you gotta capitalize on a turnover.
3: So on 3rd and 9, it's what you want. You want to put them in a long situation. Pistol formation. It's going to be a reverse off the pitch. It's going to be Mosey near side at the 20, 25, 30, and he gets the first down before he's wrestled out of bounds across the 35-yard line. So a little extra misdirection at the last moment, bringing in Mosey, and he was able to get free and go untouched for quite a while, picking up the first down.
4: Yeah, Max Mosey getting more playing time today with Ben Grice, one of their leading receivers, being out. He's getting that slot action, and yeah, that off-tackle play and reverse. Rice definitely had more numbers on the perimeter than the Pirates, and they turned it into a chunk game.
3: Back-to-back third and long conversions. Quarterback draw. Brown puts his shoulder pad level down. Barrels forward for 4 yards from the 36 up to the 40-yard line.
5: Second down and six.
3: AJ Merrill helping to make the stop. Last week, Rice, in the loss, 16-14 to UTSA, had a 20-play, 88-yard scoring drive, so they're capable of possessing the ball.
4: And that's the biggest fear, right? They burn this clock down, the little possessions that the Pirates have, you go three and out, those three and outs become costly, because if Rice is, you know, sustaining drives, the clock's going to be your nemesis.
3: And once again, Byers hit and dropped, got to the 40, falls down to the 42-yard line, and bringing up Kamari McKinley. His safety is very much in play against this running game today.
4: Yeah, and they're doing a good job so far in this one. You know, keeping everything in front of them. Rice has been able to bust off a couple decent, but you know, Rice is being challenged by this Pirate defense. And here's another third down with a good opportunity for the Pirates to force a fourth down decision.
3: Need four from their 42 after a gain of two. And they go pistol formation look. And it'll be Brown. He's wrapped up. Teron Davis didn't fall for it. He's stuck with the quarterback for a tackle for loss in the backfield. Across their 40, back to their 38-yard line, a loss of four.
4: It's really good coaching right there. That's Kieran Davis on the edge and didn't bite on the inside dive. And just, I mean, that is a hard thing to do for a defensive edge player. He, you know, it's a good fake for the dive. He didn't bite on it. He stayed in his lane. Ja'Cory Brown just came right to him, couldn't get outside of Kieran. So really good effort there by Kieran Davis and the Pirate defense.
3: Another punt for Charlie Durkin from the 25. Pearson's going to let it bounce in front of him at the 30, and it takes another friendly roll for Rice. It dies at the 23-yard line. And that was into the wind for the punt. Pirates will have the
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14: Support.
4: Yeah,
3: ECU 7, Rice nothing. 9:30 to play in the second quarter. Pirates balls will get back to action here. They'll begin around their 24-yard line as the defense has come through so far for the Pirates. 43 yards for Rice. They've had five possessions, four punts, and a turnover on downs. Outside of a takeaway, it's all you can add that would make it better so far.
4: Yeah, no, absolutely. I mean, this, we were talking off air, this is a big drive for the Pirate offense. You know, you've gone your drives, taking a look at the drive chart. Yeah, your turnover downs and punt on your last two, you know, not a lot of success in your last three drives, and one of which you started right at midfield. So this is a good opportunity for the Pirates and see what they can do. You know, we've been able to see flashes of the run game open up. You've got two really good runners in Ashton Gray and TJ Engelman, and you know, a lot of threats on the perimeter. It just cannot unlock this offense. And good test for Jordan Davis here as they enter into their sixth drive.
3: Emory Williams, 7 out of 12 with a touchdown, but just 39 yards passing here in the first half. And before we can begin, we have a motion penalty coming up against the Pirates. We talked about this pregame.
5: False start. Offense number 55. 5-yard penalty. First down.
3: Ethan Kramer there. Earlier it was Bryce Weaver who had a motion penalty. That, before you even begin the drive, takes you back inside the 19.
4: Ethan Kramer's had a couple of those, you know, this season. And really puts you in a pinch when you're trying to get your offense rolling, trying to get it going. So not favorable for the Pirates there. Start things off.
3: Stack receivers on the hash mark left. Melvin to the right. Handoff. Engelman across the 20. Then met and dropped as he gets back to the original line of scrimmage up to the 24-yard line. Gain of 5. He was just getting the speed going. We got whacked sideways after a 5-yard carry.
4: Yeah, A.J. Brown came up from a safety position. He's their leading tackler. He's a player that will stick his nose in, and that was a tone setter for sure for that Rice defense. He hit him hard.
3: Go spread here, 3-by-2. Engelman's last motion comes in, and now in a slant and behind the receiver, incomplete at the 35-yard line. Was looking for Ray Joseph, but the timing was off and almost intercepted by Koa Akui.
4: It was deflected at the line of scrimmage, and it was a dangerous throw to begin with. It was going to be inside slant. It was covered well. He had help over top, and the ball was deflected at the line of scrimmage. And, yeah, you're right. It was lucky it wasn't an interception.
3: And all kinds of motion again pre-snap. On 3rd and 10, Rice was dancing around on the defensive side. See if the Pirates got caught up in that.
5: False start. Offense number 71. 5-yard penalty. 3rd down.
3: Second one for Bryce Weaver.
4: Yeah, Pirate offensive line's got to settle down here. Emory Williams has to take charge in that huddle and tell his boys to hold the water. He cannot give up these types of penalties.
3: So now 3rd and 15 from the 19-yard line. Williams sets up in the pocket for too long. And down he goes back to the 10-yard line. And for the second time today, Dylan Botts, as Williams, again, that time he held in the pocket for way too long in the second sack of the game.
4: Yeah, and Jordan Davis talked about this week, talked about, you know, Emory Williams goes through his, he does a really job getting through his progressions, but he stays in the pocket a bit too long and sometimes doesn't get enough depth in the pocket. And that time, I feel that was an instance where he didn't get enough depth, and he certainly didn't get the ball out, having to take the sack, and Pirate offense moving backwards again on that drive.
3: Halloran punts it, and Mosey Fair catches it at the 43-yard line. That series went for minus 14 yards with those two offensive line penalties. And that'll send us to break with Rice having good field position. When we come back, 8:20 to play in the second quarter. Pirates holding on 7-0 over the Owls on the ECU Sports Network.
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3: Pirates 7, Rice nothing. Welcome back. 8:20 to go here in the second quarter as the Pirates' offense is kind of bogged down. The defense has done their part in this game. They've held the quarterback, Jakari Brown of the Owls, to 0-5 in the air, and they've contained his running, which is the big part. 7 attempts, 18 yards. A-plus for the defense so far, Andrew. Outside of the 97-yard drive for a touchdown, which was a great drive, Pirates offense really hasn't shown anything in any other series before or after that.
4: No. In their sixth series, that's the one drive, the 97-yard drive, that things look great. They put everything together in that drive. They were able to run the ball. They were able to throw the ball. They made Emery Williams made some really good decisions. And since then, we've seen some Emery Williams poor decisions. We've seen some bad throws. We've seen holding the ball a bit too long, you know, resulting in sacks. We've seen penalties from the offensive line. And it's just, it's become unraveled just a little bit from the offensive side. It's almost like the defense is going to have to produce points if the offense continues down this road of not being productive. And, you know, I think at this point, Jordan Davis might want to get in the half, make some adjustments. If he's not able to make adjustments on the sideline at this point, but the offense is going to have to make some changes for sure.
3: Rice from their own 42, another dive handoff inside, and the Pirates had it covered, but then breaking tackles and getting good yardage is Byers. In fact, he gets a first down. It's the first time they've broken through the first wave, breaking out of some arm tackles, picked up 14 yards down to the ECU 46.
4: Yeah, Josiah Robinson again with an opportunity for a tackle there right at the line of scrimmage and got through his arms.
3: Good pistol against time. Brown will keep it, and he slices his way over the left side and gets across the 45 down to the 43-yard line. So he picks up three or four more yards there.
4: Jakari Brown's not your prototypical option style. That's why this offense is so unique in this gun option. You know, he's 6'4", he's got size, he's got athleticism, but every option quarterback that we've ever played, you know, typically is just smaller and you know, just can kind of get after it. It's got some wiggle to him. He's got wiggle, but he's just so daggone big. He delivers a blow when he comes downhill.
3: Yeah, 6'4", but 220. Here he'll hand it off, and Byers breaks around the left side at the 40, 35, and knocked down finally at the 30-yard line. But in chase mode was Zaire Gamble, as this running attack suddenly has found life for Rice that the Pirates had bottled up for most of his first half.
4: Yeah, they're leaning on the edges. They're leaning on the edges as they're trying to get this game going. They're working the dive to free up the edges, and when they're hitting these runs, it's because the edge is just creeping in ever so slightly, accounting for the dive.
3: Drive continues now, first and 10 from the Pirate 31-yard line. Spin move this time, counter direction. Brown will keep it, take it out of bounds, and he'll actually give up some yards there. That snap was from the 31, but he runs out of bounds short of that. See where they mark him around the 33-yard line, a 2-yard loss. So that time, Pirate's able to take everything away as he was looking to pass.
4: Yeah, and it, you never know if it was really a designed pass or not. It appeared to be, but the Pirates definitely good in coverage in the backside of the defense.
3: Scott Abel did a great job at Davidson, resurrecting their program. Says he wants to stay committed to having that passing element, despite it's not the best thing that they do strength-wise in their offense. And they'll stay in that pistol formation with Byers the tailback. 6 minutes to go before halftime. Pirates up by 7. From the 33, it will be a quick throw and complete. It was bobbled, then re-caught inside the 30 down to the 27-yard line. Jordan Clark with the first completed pass reception of the day for Rice as it comes this deep into the second quarter.
4: Yeah, Jonathan Akins with good coverage there. He bobbled the ball. Jonathan Akins might have had an opportunity there But the Pirates force a third and long here.
3: Third and six, yeah. From the 27-yard line. Their kickers don't have good range, by the way. Keep that in mind as they are also heading into the windy side of the field to the boneyard direction. So it very well could be four down territory here for Rice. And up on the dive. And again, Byers breaking tackles and spins his way to the 20 before Aiden Duncanson puts a shoulder into him. But it's going to move the chains into the red zone at the 20-yard line. The drive continues for Rice.
4: Yeah, Rice, much better effort there from their offensive line as they got significant push on the Pirate defenders, which, you know, it's a little bit different in this drive. Rice is playing with a little bit of momentum. Offensive line's blown off the ball a little bit harder in this drive as they're trying to struggle to get their offense going.
3: First rhythm that we've seen the Rice offense in today, and a quarterback draw. And Brown has stood up and dropped in the backfield for a 2-yard loss. Cruz Law getting the start at one of those linebacker spots first to greet him around the knees and got help there and dropped him for a 1-yard loss.
4: Yeah, that help was Demarius Hines. Good job stepping up and playing low in the box and getting after it.
3: Second and 11 with a tackle for loss. Pirates second in the nation. FBS and tackles for loss after a big outing last time against North Carolina Central. Might need more of those this afternoon with the offense struggling just to have seven on the board and a one touchdown lead. Jet motion at the last moment. It's handed off and again dropped in the backfield. Good open field tackle by DJ Johnson as they brought in Jordan Clark. Have a slow developing jet sweep and he'll lose another yard or two. Yeah,
4: and I'll tell you, the guy that jammed that up was Kendrick DeJour on the edge. He did a really good job stretching the perimeter and forcing that run inside. And the linebackers did a good job following the play and didn't let him spring it up. But Kendrick DeJour, great job on the edge.
3: I thought he changed his name. I like that. DeJour.
4: DeJour.
3: All right, third and 12 from the 22. Brown back to throw. Pressure's coming on the blitz, and they got him. K.J. Merrill coming in as a safety, and Brown's not even up yet as he took a blindside whack back at the 27-yard line on fourth down coming up.
4: As you said, blindside. He never saw K.J. come through, and he sniped him with a big hit. Great sack. There's the sack to give back. Food Line Feeds just donated another 1,000 meals to feed our neighbors in need right here in Greenville. Keep cheering on the quarterback sacks to help us give back.
3: A knowing, proud nod from Mike over your shoulder from the sales and marketing team. Good sponsor read to cap off that defensive stance. A long field goal attempt. 45-yarder from the right hash mark. Snap a little high. Kick is up. It's on the way. And it's going to be good as he bolts it through. As that time for a Rice team that has struggled, they made the change at the end of their last game. Tommy Buckero, the kicker, in. He had one extra point attempt last week. He has supplanted Enoch Goto as their field goal kicker. That was his first attempt of the season. He's got the longer leg, and he comes through with a 45-yarder into the wind.
4: Yeah, it's pretty impressive. I mean, he hadn't hit anything over 50, and he had one attempt over 40 all season. So hitting into the wind. I mean, from here, those flags on the field goal post, I mean, obviously the flags up on the stadium are going crazy, but those flags on the field goal post, they're kind of hit or miss whether they move. And, you know, the Pirates had an opportunity earlier at 3 points. They chose against it against a 40-yard field goal, and Rice, with a similar decision, they decided to go for the field goal and collect the 3 points. So Pirates might have second-guessed their decision earlier to maybe want to have those 3 points at this point. But, you know, here we lie with 2:40 left with the Pirates with one more good opportunity. Maybe they go into a two-minute offense to try to spark things, try to get things going, as they've really struggled over the last five drives.
3: Here's the kickoff now by Rice, and it's going to be yard short of the end zone. Going to be returnable for Allen at the 10. Weaves right side, 15-20, making a nice return of it. The 25, where he steps out of bounds, probably got pushed out there. With 2:36 to go before halftime, Pirates 7 and the Owls 3. Macy O'Donnell down on the sidelines there. Macy, it's been a drought for this offense the last couple series out there.
17: Yeah, to me, just looking down here, it seems like Emory Williams is taking a little bit of time to make his read. Some of those vertical routes that they've been having, he's just kind of been holding there, patting the ball a little bit. Not saying our offensive line is just super amazing, but he has been holding, passing the ball. I hope we can go back to some of those quick routes just to get them in some rhythm. We see Ray Joseph in the slot right now.
3: Williams, 39 yards passing, 7 of 13 with a touchdown from the 25. We'll hand it off. And caught from behind just as he was getting ahead of steam going was Engelman. He was running left side, got three to the 28-yard line. Wanted more out of that.
4: It's okay. That's a good first down inside dive play for the Pirates. Picking up positive yards. Try to get in some rhythm here. We haven't involved the tight ends at this point in the game. Good to see them maybe get involved.
3: Yeah, it's been a lot of perimeter throws. It looks like they caught Rice off sides. There's going to be a three play. Throwing downfield, jump ball. Melvin has it broken up at the 40-yard line, but Emery knew he had 5 yards in his back pocket as that was broken up by Jameer Benjamin on the coverage.
5: Offside. Defense, number 56. 5-yard penalty. First down.
3: Seth Clark, first-year player out of New Jersey. He's got a sack this season.
4: Hey, boy, they like him as a true freshman. Consider him a natural edge. 6 foot 215. He's a little small to be a natural edge, but they love his tenacity. They love the way he fires off the ball. He's a tough player. He shows on film. It's just some of those mental mistakes right there also show.
3: Jordan Davis, our OC, said probably the most dangerous of their upfront linemen. So that brings along second and two, more favorable now. It'll be a handoff. And Engelman will take us to the two-minute warning. He's carrying tacklers with him across the 40 and up to the 45-yard line with two arms around the football, carrying three owls with him for a first down as we reach the two-minute mark at 1:56 to go before halftime. Pirates will have first and 10 when we come back. 7-0 they lead over, or 7-3 they lead over the Owls as we check in with Philip Pilkington with a scoreboard update.
18: From the city of brotherly love down to the Gulf Coast, it's time to look at scores around the American Conference in college football. 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
19: One other game going on in the American Conference right now. Tulane's playing their first league game of the season at Army, who's already 1-1 in league play. Green Wave lead this one 10-7 after falling behind 7-0 early. There's 3 minutes left to play in the third quarter up at West Point. Couple games going on in the Triangle, or featuring Triangle teams. Wake Forest on the road at NC State. Demon Deacons lead this one 17-14 with 8 minutes to play in the third quarter. Speaking of Triangle teams, North Carolina trying to battle back against Pitt. They fell behind early 10-0 against the 25th-ranked Panthers. Panthers were starting to drive not too long ago and threw an interception, so that halted. So they cling to that 10-7 lead with 4.5 minutes to play in the third quarter. Oklahoma State's up 24-21 over UCF in what has been a back-and-forth game in Stillwater. And Missouri up 13-3 right now in Texas A&M. Big one going on in Lincoln, Nebraska. A battle of unbeatens. The Cornhuskers up 10-6 on the 7th-ranked Indiana Hoosiers, who haven't lost a game in almost 700 days. And the Bowling Green Falcons extending the lead, Jim Zoki, 24-3 with just 3 minutes to play in the third quarter over Sacramento State.
3: Sacramento State must be a horrible football team.
19: I thought them coming up from FCS, they'd be a little better. But
3: yeah, 1-4, 0-2 in conference play. That helps a little bit.
19: That does. All right, back to you for the final 2 minutes.
3: This is probably the most Bowling Green scoreboard that people have had in years.
19: I got to throw it in when they're winning. It's been rough for you guys since you started working with us. Yeah.
3: And I mentioned before you came up, we got Gavin Williams going for the Cleveland Guardians tonight in Game 5 against the Chicago White Sox. See if he can close out the ALDS after he got the save in Game 4. But football here, this feels like a big drive for ECU. As a first and 10, they're on 45, 1:58 to go before halftime in a 7-3 tight game. Owls get the ball out of the second half locker room. You got the wind at your back. This is the time to cash in, right?
4: Yeah, no, absolutely. And sometimes a two-minute offense can help you jumpstart your offense. Sometimes just, you know, these are plays inside your two-minute offense that you drill and you drill and you drill, so they're comfortable inside of this offense. Sometimes some coaches even use it to jumpstart in the middle of the game instead of using it just for 2 minutes. But, you know, here we are. They're moving the ball. They're showing some positive signs. Let's stay away from the penalties. No false starts. Just continue to chip away at this thing. At minimum, get 3 points.
3: No throws on the drive so far. It's been Engelman carrying the football. And he's got 68 yards on 6 carries, 11.3 yards per carry. From the 45, first down and 10 Pirates. With that 7-0 lead, 1:58 to go before halftime. As the officials are holding up play for a moment. Probably wait for ESPN Plus.
4: you know, despite, you know, the weather and inclement, you know, we talk about the crowd, but I mean, it is a good crowd considering how much bad weather is around. You know, you can see it on the horizon, and this is the Pirate faithful.
3: Four along the defensive line, six in the box for the Owls. Engelman goes in motion. Quarterback draw. Williams hoping to catch them napping, does not. Got 2 yards up to the 47-yard line. Yes. All over it was Combs, the linebacker, jumping in with defensive support from Joseph Mutombo. Second and 8. Reload. Dancing around. Williams rolling out to the right. Throws. Got a receiver standing there. It's Jeremiah Melvin on a little comeback route at the 40. Picks up the first down on the far sideline. Steps out of bounds there.
4: Yeah, the cornerback just kind of gave up on the play as Emery Williams ran out on the perimeter, kind of left Melvin. And Melvin, Emery smartly found him on the sideline for a nice first down pickup.
3: That was Jameer Benjamin loosely covering the UCLA transfer from the 40 of the Owls. 1:34 to go before halftime. Dickerson in motion over to the left side. Williams looking middle, going to throw, ball tipped incomplete at the 30-yard line. Got a dig route going, but Austin Harnato said no getting through this line of defense at the linebacker spot. He tips the ball incomplete.
4: And what Emery did there is he stared down that route. He never came off of it. And so that was an easy one for the linebacker to read his eyes. He's lucky that didn't get picked off. You get picked off there, that's going to be an easy return for a big chunk yards, and Rice with would have a possibility for points. But Emery's got to be smarter there. Move second your eyes.
3: They drop in coverage. They bring 3. Out route. Complete. Got it to Smith Flores. And he gets out of bounds at the 35-yard line. Got 5 yards. 3rd and 5 coming up.
4: There you go. Got a tight end. Tight end mixed in. Smith Flores with a nice route. Nice out route. Emery, good timing throw.
3: And you know you're in 4-down territory at the 35. Got to get 5 over the next 2 downs. Hopefully don't need them both. Keep this drive going. Engelman, the tailback, to the right side of his quarterback, Williams. Clock stopped at 1:25, second quarter. Combs, the linebacker, mugging up. It's going to be a throw, looking and overthrowing at the 20-yard line down the right sideline. Looking for Melvin. Had a step on his man. But again, with Jameer Benjamin in coverage pretty tightly there, that ball was pretty flat on the arrival, incomplete.
4: That was very flat, and it was single coverage. You know, give Melvin an opportunity down the sideline, put a little air on it, and let him make a play. You know, there was no safety help there. They're electing to leave man coverage on Melvin. I would take more shots for Jeremiah, find him often, but, you know, something we'll take a look at maybe more of in the second half.
5: Timeout. Rice.
4: You know, I think some of these things are timing routes. Jeremiah Melvin's been out for a couple weeks now, a few weeks. First game back, and timing routes sometimes can be an issue. But 4th down here, Jim, kind of long for a field goal.
3: Oh, for sure. It's out of the range of Perez. Conrad may have the length with the wind at his back. He would be the option, I would think, if they came out of this with a change of mind. But you would think 4th and 5, go for it at the 35. Try to get the first down and either get closer for a field goal or get some shot at the end zone with 1:21 to go before halftime in a 7-3 game. Pirates send the offense back out. Williams, 9 of 17, 57 yards with a touchdown. They'll go 3 wide, trips to the left. Melvin on the boundary side right. 5 along the line for the Owls. A jump. Not seen a flag down, but here's a throw, and it's incomplete. A crossing pattern for Ray Joseph, and it looked like Combs, the linebacker, had jumped, but there was not a penalty flag.
4: Yeah, the whole Pirate team is begging for an offsides penalty that didn't come, but regardless, Ray with the inside slant, he wouldn't have been to the sticks. He was a little shallow on his route. The throw was high across the middle. Ray couldn't come down with it. It was a second read as Emery was trying to find the open Pirate receiver, and just unfortunate for the Pirates to have that drive and not come away with any points.
3: Yeah, it looked like they were going to be gifted it on the 5-yard infraction that never came. And it's going to be a quarterback draw by Brown. 35, hurdles him at the 40 all the way to the 45-yard line. 6-4, went right over a defender and picks up the first down. And still down. That was, Don Brown is another player.
4: That was a ridiculous effort over the Pirate defender, Julian Davis, who's no slouch.
3: CBS Sports Center top 10 tonight. That was a full, I think untouched high hurdle.
4: Yeah.
3: As the rain starts to fall a little bit in drizzle form at the moment.
4: So, Jim, we go back to the Pirates' possession. They're you know, again, trying to find what works, and you're in that position. One thing, you've got the wind at your back and 50-yard field goal. You should have somebody on your roster, and maybe that's Andrew Conrad, maybe that's Everett, you know, that you could have an opportunity at a 50-yard, feel pretty good at a 50-yard field goal with wind at your back. Yeah. You know, to come out with that with no points, you know, it was tough. And you give the ball back to Rice in decent field position for them to be able to make a couple plays and pick up some points themselves.
3: Yeah, you've passed on two field goal opportunities and gotten nothing out of either one of those possessions. 7-3 lead back to throw Brown. And misses on the little speed out there. Again, he was looking for his receiver, Jordan Clark, but that pass well behind him. 1 out of 7 passing now for Jakari Brown.
4: Yeah, they just cannot connect in the passing game.
3: But Brown, we saw his abilities in that last run a moment ago. Although for the game, 25 yards, Pirates doing a good job of holding him in check. 35 yards on 7 carries for Tavon Byers. 2 to go before halftime, 2nd down and 10. Owls from their own 46-yard line. Another throw, and now Brown will step up and he will run, avoids the first defender, then dives forward to the 50-yard line. He's going to be touched down there by his former Central Florida teammate and friend, Christian Peterson. That'll bring along 3rd and 5, 4-yard gain. And we got another timeout. Pirates. Take a
5: prior
3: timeout.
5: To the snap, timeout, East Carolina.
3: The Owls got to the line of scrimmage quickly, and the Pirates were still moving around, so they used one of their timeouts here.
20: 44 seconds, 4-4.
3: And Maceo, looks like a little bit of drizzle starting to hit the ground down there now.
17: Yeah, about 4 or 5 minutes ago, you could just look back at the stands and everyone was standing up putting their rain jackets on. But it's still a little bit in and out right now. It's not too bad.
4: Maceo, could you get a sense that was there any good chatter or anything, whether they were going to possibly kick that long field goal or was that they were just going to go for it on fourth all the way?
17: I don't think they really thought about it, honestly, guys.
4: Yeah.
17: I mean, they left the offense out there and kind of had some thought process going on, but I don't think that would have been about a, 52, 53-yard field goal that I don't think we trust some of our kickers right now, at least from that distance.
4: Right.
3: All right, from midfield, 3rd down, 6 for the Owls. Pistol formation. Brown will keep it, trying to get around Josiah Robinson, who wraps him up and won't let him go. K.J. Merrill comes in to make sure the tackle for loss sticks back at their 46-yard line, a loss of 4. Great job that time by Robinson.
4: Josiah Robinson. You don't think of him as a speed demon, but he did a great job on the perimeter, chasing down Jakari Brown, getting him to the ground, and allowing the Pirates to get a timeout, force this punt here, maybe have an opportunity to get down the field, maybe even go after a punt block, which would be nice.
3: Got one timeout to use. 38 seconds. Because you're right, the odds are they're going to have poor field position, so if you at least affect the punter, right?
4: Yeah.
3: Force a bad punt.
4: Yeah, back in the day, we would bring pressure from one side and set up a return from the other side, kind of crisscross. And I know the punt block schemes have changed a lot with these formations that the punt team can do. So, you know, but you also, this is typically punt safe, so you want to protect against the fake, but you should have something here to be able to dial up some pressure, at least put pressure on the punter, force a bad punt.
3: It's Charlie Durkin at 32. He'll end over end it. Forward momentum. Pearson drops it, picks it back up at the 14-yard line. He's just wrapped up and dropped there. And that was almost disastrous. A muffed punt, but he recovers it off the hop. And now the Pirates will probably have to play it pretty safe with only 28 seconds to go and poor field position inside their 15.
4: Yeah. Rice has 2 timeouts left. So I think the Pirates can burn the clock out here, get to the half, make some offensive adjustments.
3: been tense. 148 yards of offense, 86 for Rice, 148 for the Pirates, and a long 97-yard drive was the bulk of it in the first half for the Pirates. Otherwise, it's been a rock fight, a little reminiscent of the Old Dominion game. Out of the shotgun from the 14. Start with a handoff. And getting across the 20, good carry by Engelman. Almost got the first down, got 9 yards up to the 23-yard line. See if they go tempo here now with 18 seconds to go. They will snap it again, but the clock rolling down to 12. Fake of the handoff. Emery Williams dancing around, got pressure from behind, escapes it, throws over the middle of the field, and he completes it to Ray Joseph at the 45-yard line with 2 seconds to go before halftime. That ate up a lot of time. Dangerous throw, but he found his guy.
4: It was an absolute dangerous throw as he's thrown across the middle of the field, but Ray Joseph did a great job coming back to the route and helping his quarterback out. I'd like to see them connect more. I'm going back in their Miami days, and Ray showing his playmaking ability, especially early in this one on that touchdown score. Just can't seem to find him consistently.
3: Now, that was the longest pass play of the day, 22 yards. 3 catches, 43 yards, a touchdown early for Ray Joseph, but only 2 seconds to work with. Pirates at their own 45-yard line. We'll try to heave one here and see if they get lucky. Even if it's a pass interference, of course, it will not be a big benefit for them. Except to maybe fight another down on a timeless throw. We'll see what happens here as they drop two very deep safeties inside their 20. Picket fence of the second level at the 45. They'll bring four. Williams in trouble, going to step up, launch. Downfield it goes, jump ball, and it's going to be caught for a moment and dropped by Dickerson at the 5-yard line. Time would have run out anyways, but nearly came in with the haul. But the defenses have been the story here in the first half. 7-3, Pirates with a tenuous lead. As Maceo is down there, he'll catch up with our coach, Blake Harrell, and get his thoughts about what has been very much a rock fight here in the first half between these two teams at Dowdy-Ficklin Stadium. Pirates had a lot of hope with that 97-yard drive, but haven't gotten much offense going otherwise since then. Looks like Coach Harrell has ESPN Plus first, and then Maceo will get the next interview. Aaron Summers work at the sidelines for ESPN Plus today. 7-3, the score. 179 yards of offense for the Pirates. 86 yards of total offense for Rice here in the first half. Pirates glad to have the lead, but got to feel like passing up by two field goal opportunities should have more than a four-point gap in their favor right now.
4: Yeah, no question. A lot of defense in this one. The Pirates doing a nice job on Ja'Cari Brown.
17: Coach, obviously you guys started off quick. Slow down a little bit on offense. What do you guys have to do to just get back on that pace second half?
0: Yeah, it's really the 97-yard drive that got us going. Other than that, we haven't fucking missed a drop all day. We got to freaking be freaking consistent. We got to take care of the football, complete some easy passes, take shots down the field, and be able to run the football at the end of the day. They can't stop our run game.
17: Appreciate it, Coach. Thanks.
3: Yeah, no doubt. 16 carries, 100 yards, led by T.J. Engelman. 7 carries, 77 yards. Coach said it. We'll probably expect more of that in the second half, running the football, right?
4: Yeah, you hear a lot of frustration in that voice from Coach. You know, we've heard enough of that. And, you know, he's looking at the game the same way we're looking at the game. There's plenty of opportunities for that offense to have success, and that's the Pirate offense we're talking about. There's plenty of opportunity there in the run game. And, you know, to go out and have three and outs and not try to run the ball is not acceptable. You know, just go back to basic football, build through the run, and then it'll open up the passing game. And so far in this one, the Pirates have just been a bit too inconsistent. Obviously, the run game can't get going if you're having penalties, and certainly the Pirates have racked up some of those too on the offensive side of the ball. But defensively, they're doing a great job against Ja'Cari Brown. You know, he's their leading rusher by far, and they held him to 26 yards on 14 attempts. That's 1.9 per average. So they're shutting down the rushing attack for the Rice Owls for all intents and purposes compared to what they're used to doing. And holding them 3 points in the first half is a success. The Pirate offense has got to wake up.
3: and 6 yards passing on one completion for Ja'Kari Brown in the first half. When we come back, we'll listen back to some of the first half highlights. Went over the box score for you here at halftime. Pirates do lead 7-3. It's halftime on the ECU Sports Network.
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25: Oh, no, we ain't done it yet. 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We ain't done it yet. We're going
18: home. Now let's recap the first half. Here's the voice of the Pirates, Jim Zocchi.
3: Pirates up in a defensive struggle, 7-3 over Rice, the American Conference opener. Homecoming here at Dowdy-Ficklin Stadium. As the Pirates' defense has been the star for ECU in the first half, Pirates did have a 97-yard touchdown drive, only used seven plays, and it was capped off on this catch and run by Ray Joseph from Emory Williams.
26: Quick setup, and on the slant, he's got Ray, gets hit, and he bounces off the tackle at the 15, comes to the right side at the 10, it's a sprint to the end zone at the 5, to the 1, at the pylon, he's whirled into the end zone for a touchdown.
3: Ray Joseph gets the score there, and for Ray, the connection with his former Miami Hurricanes teammate, Emory Williams, good for his first touchdown of the season, 19 catches, 199 yards coming in. He's the leading receiver in this one for the Pirates, 3 catches, 43 yards. TJ Engelman has been the bulk of the running, 7 carries, 77 yards. Quarterback Williams has carried it 4 times for 10 yards. Ashton Gray just 2 carries, 7 yards. And Michael Allen, 3 carries for 6 yards. Throwing the ball, Emory Williams, 10 out of 20, 79 yards with that touchdown. Part of 179 yards of offense for the Pirates. Coach Blake Carroll talking to Macy O'Donnell. Heading into the halftime locker room, Andrew mentioned a couple things, one of which was want to run the ball more. So I expect a heavy dose, but it'll be the Owls ball first when we begin the second half.
4: Yeah, I mean, you look at these numbers and, you know, you're not able to, you're almost trying to force the pass game to open up the run game. And that's opposite to what, an offense needs to do. You need to run it to open the passing game. And Ashton Gray only has two carries in this one. And Ashton Gray is, as we know, a big talent that can break it at any time. And if you can feed him the rock and get him going in a series, he's going to bust a couple big runs. And obviously TJ Engelman on that 97-yard drive was a big part of that, being able to, on the very first play on the 3-yard line, be able to bust a 44 or 43-yard gain. And, just not enough productivity and consistency. And, you know, you don't have a ton of possessions in this game with Rice eating up some clock with their option offense. And so when you get the ball, you also cannot have penalties. And the Pirates certainly have had their share. They've had 3, but they were 3 costly ones because they happen to be always on first down.
3: Yeah.
4: And, you know, when you're starting first and 20, you know, it never really ends up well because you just can't make up that yardage. And So inefficiencies on offense. We've talked about it before earlier in the season. We saw signs of life in the first half against Central, and then we saw some concerns in the second half against Central. And so they're going to need to find their footing. I think Coach Harrell's going to go in the locker room and probably make some adjustments and try to want to get the run game going. But defensively, they've been outstanding. Everything short of being able to produce some points defensively, they've been great. They've held their water against Rice's rushing attack, which is one of the tops in the country coming into this one. And they're doing a really, really good job playing behind the line of scrimmage. They've got seven tackles for losses already in this one, the Pirates do. They're second in the country coming into this one. So they're of course, ahead of schedule, doing a good job playing behind the line of scrimmage, which was a key for this game.
3: Held Jakari Brown passing, 1 out of 7, 6 yards. The top running back, the guy that runs more than anybody else in the American Conference, has been held to 14 carries, only 26 yards as a team. Rice, 2.9 yards per carry, has got 80 yards on the ground. So credit to the Pirates' defense, and it may take that extraordinary getting some more takeaways and perhaps a score, at least setting up a score type of performance today by the Pirates' defense to get this job done. They do lead here at halftime, 7-3 over the Owls. When we come back, Philip Pilkington with a scoreboard update. We'll get you ready for the start of our second half from Dowdy Ficklin Stadium next on the ECU Sports Network.
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0: One other game going on in the American Conference. Tulane just now broke a tie with Army. His little swing pass out to the left side. A lot of yak went over 40 yards there for the Green Wave. They now lead at 17-10 with 7:44 to play in that contest up in West Point. If Army falls in this one, not saying the conference championship hopes are totally kissed goodbye, but it would be their second loss in league play as they currently sit at 1-1. They suffered that loss a few weeks back to South Florida in their first conference game of the season. Tulane, they're still 0-0, so they've got a little wiggle room right there. Going around the rest of the country right now, Nebraska is at home. They're 5-0. They're finally playing good football for the first time in what feels like about 20 years. They're hosting 7th-ranked Indiana. The Hoosiers, of course, undefeated last year, national champions. They're undefeated this year so far. Cornhuskers got out to an early lead in this one, and they've been able to hold on to it. They lead it 10-6 with 14 minutes left

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2: 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Gamecocks lead this one 17-10 at the halftime break in the Swamp. That will do it for our scoreboard update here on the ECU Sports Network. 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

0: Halftime winding down. Homecoming here at Dowdy Ficklin Stadium. So far, the rain has held off. We had a few sprinkles at the end of the second quarter, but mission accomplished as far as moving the kickoff from 4 to 1 as far as that part goes. Little sleepy start, though, for the Pirates' offense. 7-3, they lead Rice here at halftime. Hats off to the Pirates' defense. They are holding the Owls to a total of 86 yards and only one completed pass for 6 yards. They do not have a takeaway. Might be one of those kind of days, though, where it's going to take a big play like that to put the Pirates over the top. And you hope, on the other hand, that Rice doesn't get one of those, because that could sway it the other direction the wrong way.
1: Yeah, the Pirate defense has been great. I would have loved to have been able to run down had we had time to jump in the locker room. And I'm sure Blake delivered just a great, you know, halftime pep talk to his offense to try to get things going. You know, it's this is conference play. This is not, you know, what we've seen the last 4 weeks. This is ramped up for this coaching staff, and this is where they want to see results, is in games like this. And, you know, this is at home. This is homecoming. This is an opportunity to set your conference schedule right, and to come out and fall flat a little bit offensively, you know, is not going to make the coaching staff happy. So I'm sure that locker room, there were some adjustments made and some mental adjustments made as well. And, you know, I've been a part of some vocal halftimes, and I'm sure that was one of them.
0: All right, so hopefully Pirates players got the message and can come out here in the second half, take care of business. They do have the lead, but only halfway through, 7-3. Andrew Conrad with the kickoff. This is going into the wind, so it's going to be returnable. Fair catch is taken, though, at the 10-yard line. So it'll be Rice on offense. Again, they've had their struggles for the most part. However, we saw a moment of the greatness of what can be Jakari Brown when he hurdled. Was it Julian Davis that he high-hurdled over?
1: Julian Davis.
0: Not a small player.
1: Mm-mm.
0: And got about a 12-yard run out of that one. Former UCF and Miami quarterback is 6'4", 220. And while the Pirates have held him in check, you got to do it for four quarters. He can be dangerous.
1: You put yourself in quite a compromising position when you decide to go up and over. And Julian Davis couldn't quite, you know, hit him. And but it at least showcased Jakari Brown's athleticism and his ability to be dangerous on the perimeter. And, you know, you definitely don't want to get him going. And the Pirates have been great, you know, keeping him behind the line of scrimmage and not letting him stretch those legs out, because once he does, he can chew up some grass.
0: Their ball from the 25. Pirates up by 4. Begin with a dive play and 5 yards quickly on the inside handoff. Tyvon Byers, second-year player out of Montgomery, put the ball on the ground one time last week. Their second play was a pitch that he put on the ground. That might be something that, again, if the ball does get slick, something to keep an eye on today. 30-yard line, 2nd and 5 coming up now for the Owls.
1: Really good tackle there, Damaris Hines coming up.
0: Yeah, these safeties are getting very involved today in the run defense part of things. Got Cruz all creeping up on the right side. He's going to come now. Another handoff up the middle and breaking through an arm tackle at the 40. He goes to the midfield to the Pirates side of the 40, 35. Still going at the 30, dragging tacklers with him. For Gamble finally brings him down inside the Pirates 30, all the way down to the 26-yard line in that inside handoff.
1: Yeah, dive play. That's the number one play that Coach Hankins said is the most dangerous. And on that one, Damaris Hines came up and just missed the tackle. Was able to physically go into the runner, but just could not wrap him up. And the runner had a big chunk run there after a broken tackle. So Pirates got to be responsible to the dive. And don't let that be another thing to open up this defense.
0: 44-yard run. Pre-snap penalty coming in. It's going to be a motion penalty against the Owls.
2: False start. Offense number 67. 5-yard penalty. First down.
0: Luke Needham. And so that helps the Pirates. That's the kind of thing ECU's been doing in this ballgame. They'll back them up to the 31-yard line.
1: Yeah, Byers has been a good runner for Rice, but he hasn't popped off those big runs. And so Pirates' defense just not with a great effort of tackling there.
0: Brings along 1st and 15 from the 31 now for Rice. 2x2 receivers. As we have a quarterback draw, they spread the line, splits. Julian Davis comes in, gets the tackle from one side as he goes inside the 25 down to the 23-yard line. Got run support from K.J. Merrill. Pretty good game, though, on first down, though.
1: Yeah, Rice hammering the inside zones and inside dives, trying to put stress on the interior of the defensive line, trying to put stress on that second level of the Pirate defense, the linebackers and safeties, seeing whether they can read and hit those gaps and make tackles.
0: Gain of 8, 2nd and 7, just outside the red zone. Run blitz coming, but it's going to be broken at the 10, to the 5, to the goal line, left side, touchdown. On the handoff, Tyvon Byers takes it in, 23 yards, and the Rice Owls have taken the lead.
1: Big drive by the Rice Owls there. That one, Josiah Robinson came on a inside blitz, and Rice did a good job sealing those blocks, creating a seam for Byers, who took it to the house.
0: Not the start. The defense had played so well. They were the stars of the first half. Completely got blown out on the ground. And that's going to be a blocked extra point in a tight ball game. Good job by the Pirates. We'll look at the replay to see who got a hand up there. But that keeps the score in check. 9-7. That could come in big later. Owls have the lead, but only 2, not 3. And we'll take a look at the replay during the break with 12:47 to go in the third quarter. Rice now in front, though, 9-7 on the Pirates and the ECU Sports Network.
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0: ECU is trailing 9-7 to Rice, which got a 23-yard touchdown run by Tavon Byers. But then we were looking during the replay, during the timeout, to see who blocked the extra point for ECU. Bryson Esser, who on special teams wears 96. He's a backup offensive lineman who wears 56. But the big number, Andrew, is 6'8".
1: Yeah.
0: That's how tall he is.
1: I remember seeing him in spring, and I did a double take because it's pretty rare, at least ECU football, that you see somebody that big at 6'8". And a good-looking athlete, junior college transfer, you know, reserve player for the Pirates, but great effort there on getting his big mitt, getting a little bit of penetration, then getting his big mitt up. The kicker had low trajectory on that one, so really good effort there for the Pirates to hold a point there.
0: See Sam Dank on special teams around the 50-yard line. We're in 58 in his return game for the Pirates. We're seeing him on special teams today. I don't think we've seen him on defense at all. We'll see what the second half holds. A depressing drive, though, for the ECU defense. Those are 4 runs for 75 yards. Nothing in the air for the Rice touchdown.
1: And not much of a challenge there from the Pirates. You know, big chunky gains on those 4 plays. And so a little bit of a wake-up call for the Pirate defense coming out from halftime.
0: Kickoff will be unreturnable for Michael Allen. And for the Pirates, offense will get their first chance here in the second half. Emory Williams, 10 out of 20, 79 yards passing, one touchdown. Went to Ray Joseph, who had three catches, 43 yards to lead the receiving game. On the ground, it's been good for T.J. Engelman. Seven carries, 77 yards, but just two attempts, 7 yards for Ashton Gray, as Gray will be the starting tailback here in the second half.
1: Yeah, I don't think we see Landon Sides on the perimeter. I don't think there's been a target for Landon Sides in this one either.
0: No. Not even an attempt his way yet. He is on the boundary side at the numbers. Getting press coverage right now. Will be a handoff to Gray, and up the middle will get zero to the 25. The line of scrimmage stood up, pushed back from there. Stone Combs, the linebacker, along with two or three other Owls, hold it to no gain.
1: And look, Rice defense is playing with a little juice. You know, in the end of that first half and now the start of the second half, they look like they're a motivated bunch.
0: Another handoff, trying to get Gray going. He starts right, cuts middle, get three more up to the 28-yard line. So the Pirates immediately go into third down and seven mode.
1: It's not. I don't know the stats, and it will be something that I've got to research this week. But the third and longs, you know, third and seven, third and eight, third and nine, and then obviously third plus, like the Pirates just not have been great in these scenarios.
0: Here from the 28. Looking left, Williams going to throw out route. There's side sliding and nice. Makes the grab at the 38-yard line on the out route there. Pretty good toss and good timing there as Landon Sides gets on the board with his first catch.
1: Yeah, good timing route. Landon Sides, really good out run. Really good throw, timing route by Emory Williams.
0: Stepping back to throw again. Empty backfield. Pump fake. Got Joseph on the crosser at the 45-50. Brought down at their 45-yard line. See, they mark him down at the 44 of the Owls. So the Pirates with an answer on this drive early.
1: Plenty of time for Emory Williams there. The Rice didn't bring any rush. Pirate offensive line, really good job holding time. Find Ray Joseph.
0: Sideways pass. Ashton Gray has to break one tackle. Can't break another. Tackled back at the 48-yard line. These behind the line of scrimmage sideways passes have all been for negative yardage so far.
1: Yeah, the perimeter has not been favorable for the Pirates there. Melvin was on the perimeter for Jeremiah Melvin there in blocking formation. Didn't really get much of a block there. Took a loss.
0: Second and 14 after a loss of four back to the 48-yard line. Showing pressure left side. Their linebacker, Harnito, dancing around now. Gets back into the second level, four along the defensive line. And they'll bring him. Williams will throw. Quick stop route is complete at the 40. Dancing around at the 35. And it's like Jason Dickerson got it. 35, maybe the 34. That would be a first down if he got it.
1: Yeah, they're giving it to him.
0: First down, Pirates.
1: Good catch, good throw, good route. Good effort by Jason there.
0: Especially after losing four, picked up 14. Here's Engelman around the left edge. Warping his way out of the first tackle at the 30. Gets bounced out of bounds inside the 30. From the 34, he takes it down to the 29. Got 5 yards.
1: Yeah, Ashton and TJ are two completely different runners. You know, the more you see TJ run, he's got a bit more of the shift and the, you know, he can plant his foot and have a little bit more elusiveness. And Ashton's more of a power runner, but TJ's dangerous on the outside perimeter.
0: Up to 82 yards on 8 carries. He stays in, gets the ball between the tackles, two arms around it. Short journey as he gets dumped at the 26-yard line. Gets two or three more yards, so that'll bring along third and short coming up after a second and five run. Pirates are down two, 9-7. They would like to pick up this first down, keep the drive going because of the lack of length. They have confidence in their field goal kicking. Sides will stay in. He'll go in the slot to the right.
1: Pirates right now 3-for-10. I'm sorry, 2-for-8 on third downs. 2-for-8.
0: Need two and third down here from the 26. Bring a late wham block from the tight end. Smith Flores coming in. Pirates trying to push but don't get, I don't think, 2 yards. They got one down to the 25-yard line. So probably four down territory once again here as they brought in Smith Flores at the last moment to provide that wham block, but not enough penetration up front against the Owls defensive front to get 2 yards.
1: No, and this is that similar decision that they had in the first half, whether you kick a 40-plus yard field goal. This would be 42-yard field goal, 43-yard field goal, and obviously going for it here on fourth down.
0: And the tush push, it looks like here. They get Williams under center. Referee steps in. Got Engelman behind him. And the shove and the push looks pretty good. And I would say he's got it. Yep. Definitely got the yard plus, and they're already going to say move the chain, so it works. Amory Williams, we got the big 6'5 quarterback. It opens up that opportunity to get the quarterback sneak and pick up the first down.
1: Yeah. Good series there as far as being able to get the first down.
0: 9-7 Rice, 7:50 to play third quarter. Pirates on the drive here, though. Their first drive of the second half after the Owls scored a touchdown to take the lead. Extra point was blocked from the 24-yard line out of the shotgun. 2-by-1 receivers right to left. Williams looking left, going to throw on the out route, and it is going to be broken up and nearly intercepted, I should say, at the 20-yard line. As he was looking for Engelman over there, but a diving attempt that almost was a takeaway, incomplete.
1: Yeah, another one where they're trying to get the running backs out in the perimeter. This one's a deeper out route. But again, Emory Williams is staring the receiver down. At that point, staring Engelman down. And the linebacker just easily read the eyes and almost intercepted that.
0: Yeah, hard to tell. Luckily, a linebacker not able to bring it in. Hand off, Engelman will go between the tackles. Again, wrapping up the football. Takes it from the 24, got three, down to the 21-yard line. And again, you want to preserve at least field goal position here now that you're closer in. Not take a sack on 3rd and 7. Hope to pick up the first down, but also don't want to give up any field position here either. 2-by-2 receivers to either side. Engelman now will peel off to the left side. They'll go spread. Trips receivers to the left. And a blitz coming from the safety. It's going to be a throw on the slant. It's going to be complete, but short of a first down. Got Dickerson. They'll mark him at the 15-yard line. And again, you're coming up with a one-yard decision here. Got to get to the 14.
1: Good timing route. Inside slant. Hard inside slant to Dickerson. Good timing route. Tough decision here.
0: Going to go shotgun. Not under center this time. 4th and 1. Here's the handoff, and Engelman's got it, twisting his way inside the 15, down to the 11-yard line, carrying their top tackle, A.J. Brown, the free safety, with him, and that was a good gain for 4 yards.
1: Good off-tackle run right there. Good read. Good first down pickup.
0: Another handoff. Engelman spins out of the first tackle, spins out of another one. He actually does well to get about a yard. Mark him at the just short of the 10-yard line.
1: That was a lot of work in the backfield for him to just about get past the line of scrimmage.
0: It was like a top being spun right then left. He'll come out. Ashton Gray returns. Kenan Hamlet in as a tight end to the tight left side. 3 in the backfield. You got Gray in now, though. Break out 2 of them. Gray stays in on 2nd and 9. Quick throw, complete. Quarterman, little stutter step move, tries to drive the legs. He's got a couple yards here on the right side, up to the 6-yard line. So he got about 4 or 5 there.
1: Yeah, wide receiver screen out to Quarterman, set up some blocks. Not enough blockers for him, though, but nice little pickup.
0: Ball's at the 6, need the 1 for a first down. Pirates would love to come away with a touchdown here, but they're in safe field goal range, distance-wise. Sides outside the hash mark gets company now from Ashton Gray. He'll go out to the numbers left side, receiver-wise. Ray Joseph tight on the right side. They'll flip it to him. He's running around the left side. He cuts it inside at the 3, to the 1. Touchdown, Pirates! Into the boneyard. The flip to Ray Joseph, his 2nd touchdown today.
1: Really good play design there by Jordan Davis on the goal line to free up Ray Joseph. He saw that it was man coverage. He had a shift, and he was able to read it, and it was on an off-tackle play for Ray. And his athleticism was ever to punch it in there at the end, but Really good drive by the Pirates. 17 plays, 75 yards.
0: And on the flip forward, the shortest pass, but counts as a second touchdown pass for Emery Williams. And second touchdown reception for Ray Joseph. And a second extra point is good. Booted through by Noah Perez. Pirates go back on top. Both teams have.
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0: 17 play, 75-yard Pirates touchdown drive. 8 of 8 and 10, 8 minutes, 10 seconds of the third quarter gives ECU the lead. 14-9 over Rice on the flip forward. Emery Williams now with two touchdown passes. And Ray Joseph, his second touchdown reception, his first two of the year. As he's got five catches, 67 yards. Williams now 17 out of 28, 134 yards and two touchdowns. And I guess we're one of those teams that, in this game anyway, got to be backed up to score. They had a 97-yard drive and a 75-yard drive.
1: Yeah, I mean, that was as good as you draw it up. 17 plays. I know sometimes that offensive coordinators might get a little nervous or itchy. 17 plays is a lot. You're worried you're going to cough it up at some point, but 17 plays, 75 yards is balanced. You know, Emery Williams, like you said, was 7 of 8, 55 yards, and 9 rushes on that one for only 20 yards, but it was mixed in enough. And Ray Joseph is an absolute stud, you know, especially over the middle of the field. His ability to play make, you got to free him up to get yak, and he's a special talent. And as the season goes, it'll be interesting to see whether they can free him up more to get him those explosive opportunities to, you know, punch it in. I mean, these two touchdowns, these are his first two touchdowns of the season. He hadn't found the end zone in the first four games, so it's good to see him being productive today.
0: All right, so 4:37 to go in the third quarter with the Pirates up by five. They had difficulties in that last defensive series. It was only four plays all on the ground, and 70-plus yards the Owls went for a touchdown, most of it by number 26, Tyvon Myers, in as the tailback as they begin this drive from their own 25-yard line. See if the Pirates learned their lesson. Creeping up Josh Benton right side. Handoff, and they do stone the dive play this time. Stop after two to the 27-yard line. Teron Davis crashing from a corner spot. You got Roseborough in there.
1: Yeah, Roseborough on the edge. Nice play. It's different to see him out on the edge, you know, out there with DeJour. But he did a good job crashing down on that one, forcing the play.
0: Torin Brazel out there. Mentioned Teron Davis along the defensive line. Gain of two makes a second of eight from the 27-yard line. They stay in that pistol formation, two wings either side. Bring the tight end Zinner in motion, and Byers almost had the ball ripped out of his arms. And that was Brazel who tried to strip the ball. He was definitely going for it. Defensively, they hold it to a no gain. I think Brazel got hurt on that play. Might have hurt his shoulder.
1: I think it's Roseboro.
0: Oh, I'm sorry, Roseboro, yeah. 88, not 98.
1: Yeah, Roseboro in the backfield there. And, yeah, as he was reaching, kind of got his arm hung up. But two good effort plays by Ryan Roseboro. Good to see him getting some activity in the backfield.
0: So Roseboro will have to come out. Lampley back in. Third down. Still eight. This will be a big one to get defensively. It's going to be a throw. Not looking for it. Almost intercepted. Gamble was standing there. The receiver was going downfield. Jordan Clark was not on the same page. And it drops incomplete. And actually, it was McKinley in the coverage there. He almost got a happy birthday gift, but that ball was too low to intercept.
1: Yeah, the wide receiver wasn't even looking. And Kamari Kinley read that one. And the ball was even underthrown for McKinley, despite the wide receiver down the field. So bad timing route for Rice. Good opportunity for the Pirates and force the three and out and the punt.
0: By Charlie Durkin, who stands at their 13-yard line. Kyler Pearson standing at the ECU 28. Windu is back. Low liner, end over end. Pearson tracks it at the 26 to the sideline. Tiptoes his way, but goes out of bounds across the 30. And gets it out to the 32-yard line, about a 6-yard return. So Pirates ball out of this timeout, which is upcoming with 3:23 to go in the third quarter. ECU will be back on offense, leading 14-9 over Rice on the ECU Sports Network.
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0: Pirates football when we get back at it here with 3:23 to go in the third quarter. 14-9, they lead over Rice. Defensive toning after opening series touchdown drive by the Owls. Keep the rushing game in check on that second series. And Maceo on the sidelines, it's a big opportunity here. They're up by five. It's a tenuous game. We'd love to see them stack a couple series, get some more points here because this game's too close for comfort.
20: Guys, I think the last drive is just the blueprint for what they want to do. Some quick routes, being able to run the ball and just drive it down the field. Obviously, you don't want to get in those fourth down situations where you're put in a bad position. But when you make those quick passes, not trying to make a home run play every single time, I think that's when Emory Williams is best. And tonight, Ray Joseph has come alive. I mean, he can pretty much do everything when you give him the ball in his hands.
0: As advertised, we didn't really see that the first couple of games, but we've really seen it over the last two games where that speed is coming into play.
1: Yeah, and we certainly saw it in the summer, in the spring, and I thought he would immediately jump out in the first part of the season, but the offense was struggling. They just could not, they couldn't find their key players, and, obviously there's been a learning curve for this offense with first-year offensive coordinator Jordan Davis and a lot of new parts and pieces, so hopefully let's see if the Pirates can respond again and be able to put together two successive drives. The other one was nice and sustained and balanced, so we'll see how they respond here.
0: This one starts from the 32. Smith Flores goes in motion over to the left side. Another sideways pass. Ray Joseph breaks one tackle. And again, met and dropped. At least it wasn't a negative play. Got about 2 yards. They'll give him one, the 33-yard line. This stuff behind the line of scrimmage and laterally, the side-to-side line defense of Rice has been very quick.
1: Yeah, they've been good on the edge. They've got good safety play. They've done a good job on the perimeter.
0: Allen is caught at the line of scrimmage and wrestled down for no gain there by their edge rusher, number 8. And that is Joseph Matamba, the fourth-year player out of Fort Worth. And so quickly, Pirates stuck with a 3rd and 9.
1: Yeah, that negative play puts them there back at the original sticks. You know, 3rd and 9, 3rd and 10. This is more favorable for Rice defense, but good test for the Pirates.
0: Trips receiver right. No huddle, back at it. Looking to throw on the slant. Smith Flores has it. Takes it up to the 40. And he's going to be about 2 yards short of the first down. Hoping he could pull a defender with him. The Pirates with the lead are not going to gamble at their own 40-yard line. Send out O'Halloran for a 3 and out. They have to punt.
1: Yeah, that second down play, that run for a loss, really set that series up. Now, if you have a fake, maybe here.
0: If you want to be daring, Pirates are not above that, but it's going to be a punt. And a low liner. Mosey at the 10 will take the fair catch there with J.D. Spears back for the second half, so he makes him a little bit nervous, but he hangs on to the fair catch there. Good job by O'Halloran fighting through the wind.
1: Yeah, great punt there. You know, force a fair catch at the 10-yard line. You know, what a weapon for your defense to be able to have that, you know, consistently. And in years prior, the defense really hadn't had that luxury. But, you know, when you can put together a really good defensive unit, add in, you know, a talent like Tommy O'Halloran, you know, you can really do something special when you can pin the offense back like this starting at the 10-yard line.
0: Lampley and Brazel, the interior defensive lineman, as Roseboro left with maybe a shoulder injury from the 10. Looking to throw. Brown on the slant. Got a completion up to the 25-yard line. A rare one today. Tackle is made by Gamble, but the completion by Jordan Clark, who's actually their leading receiver. He came into the game with 11 catches on the year.
1: Gamble with decent coverage on that. It's a good route, and we haven't seen many of them, but it was a good throw by Ja'Kari Brown.
0: Got 15 yards. Their second completion, and, of course, their biggest pass play today. Yeah, handoff, and on the dive. Pirates ready to push it back. And no gain at the 25-yard line. Julian Davis in there.
1: I love to see it because the Pirates.
0: Julian Davis as well.
1: Yeah, the Pirates struggled in the opening series against Rice with the inside dives. They had four straight gash plays that led to the touchdown. And since then, the Pirates, Blake Harrell and Coach Hankins, they answered and have made their adjustments and shut down that inside zone so far.
0: Byers 109 yards, a touchdown on 13 carries. This time it's Brown, the quarterback, in around the right side, and penalty flag behind the play. It was a gain of 5 up to the 30. However, behind the play could be trouble for Rice. Looks like holding will bring it back.
1: Yeah, it looks like it.
0: Here comes Roseboro back in. That's a good sign. Along with Josiah Robinson and Preston Carr.
2: Holding. Offense number 56. 10-yard penalty. Second down.
0: Center Nate Bledsoe.
1: Yeah, I think Ryan Roseboro, I think he's had shoulder issues. He wears a brace. He's got a brace on his elbow. He's a tough kid, wants to be out there, wants to play.
0: Gowdy Ficklin getting loud. Boneyard to the back of the Owls from their 15-yard line. Second and 20 from the 15, final 38 seconds of the third quarter. Another quarterback draw. Here is Brown, and waiting for him was Cruz Law with support from behind by D.J. Johnson. The two linebackers collaborate, hold it to a 6-yard gain up to the 21-yard line.
1: Yeah, Cruz got out of the starter rotation for the last couple weeks, and he's worked really hard to get back at this starter role. He started the season in that one unit, and it's good to see him back. He's playing with an edge today and far more productive. So he's taken to the coaching. He's done well today.
0: It's 3rd and 14. It's the final 3 seconds to see if they try to run a play, and they look like they will not attempt to do so. We'll go to the fourth quarter, which will get the Rice offense away from the Boneyard to the Murphy Center side. They will be facing the wind, though, for this fourth quarter, unless it's swirled around the other way. 14-9, Pirates with the lead.
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28: Few early games still live. 7th-ranked Indiana up 20-17 on the road in Lincoln, Nebraska. 1:26 to play in this one. Cornhuskers do have the ball around midfield. Missouri looks like they're going to hold off to beat Texas A&M. They lead it 27-6 with 1:44 to play in that. Oklahoma State's up 42-28 on Central Florida in the waning seconds of that game. South Carolina still up 24-13 on the road in the Swamp. 6 minutes to play in the third quarter of that one. And they're beginning the fourth quarter in Boone, where App leads Old Dominion by the whopping score of 3-2. Looking at the games that have now already gone final today, it was Carolina over Pitt, 21-17. Pitt had three failed fourth down opportunities in their last three drives. Wake outscores NC State 28-0 in the second half to win at 34-14. Army with the walk-off field goal 20-17 to beat Tulane. And the Bowling Green Falcons, 38, Sacramento State 10.
0: Put it in the box.
28: There you go. All righty, back to you, Jim.
0: Freddie Falcons happy today, as is Frida Falcon, because they have two mascots, Freddie and Frida. So there you go.
28: Are they married, or are they siblings, or?
0: It's not been determined because it's birds, and I don't know that world. It's 14-9 here. So proud that we faced both Old Dominion and App. They're squaring off in that 3-2 game. This one only feels like 3-2, but it's ECU 14, Rice 9. Big moment in the game here, though, for the Pirates defense. Staring down a 3rd-and-14 is Rice's offense from their 21-yard line. They've escaped on some long third downs. This would be a good one defensively to stop.
1: Yeah, it's just whether we think the Pirates are going to dial up some pressure. It doesn't seem in their current, what they're showing now, their 4-3 front, they're not showing anything as far as a blitz, what kind of pressure they might would bring if they do, but
0: you got to keep an eye on that scrambling quarterback, Brown. He's got time as he rolls out to the left. He's chased by Roseboro, and down he goes. He fell down into the presence of Roseboro back at the 6-yard line because he felt that presence coming, but Roseboro, who left earlier in this game with the same quarter, actually the third quarter, with that shoulder injury, comes in and gets a sack.
1: Ryan's having a great day. Good penetration. He forced Brown out of the pocket, and Brown kind of scrambled in the back and ultimately fell. So there's the sack to give back. Food Line Feast just donated another 1,000 meals to feed our neighbors in need right here in Greenville. Keep cheering on the quarterback sacks to help us give back.
0: Durkin's punt comes 5 yards deep. It's a wobbler, and it's going to bounce at the 40. Pearson will let it go, and it goes sideways out of bounds at the 43-yard line, short of the 50-yard line. The Pirates are set up on the Rice side of the field when we come back. 45 seconds gone in the fourth quarter. Good field position. Pirates will look to do something with it here as they lead the Owls 14-9 on the ECU Sports Network.
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0: David Horn up here. It's Andrew Bays, Philip Pilkington, Jim Zocchi, Macy O'Donnell on the sidelines. Pirates football with the lead, 14-9, 14-15 to go in the fourth quarter. Following a punt, Pirates begin in excellent field position at the 43-yard line of the Owls. Got a little bit of pressure, but they were also going into that win, so a couple things paid off on special teams that might favor the Pirates here.
1: Yeah, take advantage of this. This is great field position to start a drive, and you know, the defense is applying some pressure to that Rice offense, and now you as the offensive unit have an opportunity to punch in some points and really separate this game, make it a lot, dial up a little bit more pressure for that Rice offense, you know, and give the confidence back to the Pirate defense to shut things down.
0: Well, Muddle Huddle to come out of the break here. 2-by-1 receivers. Left to right as we have a handoff. And Engelman cuts through at the 40, 35, 30, down the right side, 20, 10, 5, touchdown, ECU, 43 yards, TJ Engelman adding to his huge afternoon here in homecoming.
1: TJ Engelman just being patient on the perimeter as that run set up. He waited for his hole to pop, and it opened up, and he took it the house, took it the distance. Just a special talent, TJ. Breaking off multiple 40-yard runs today. Exceptional speed. We've seen it week after week. He just gains more and more confidence as each week goes by.
0: Noah Perez on for the point after try. Electrifying the fans here on homecoming. The point after up. Murphy center side is good. And for the first time today, a little breathing room for the Pirates, who go up by 12, 21-9. Long way to go, 14-06, but you'll take that. He'll take that quick hit of the 43-yard touchdown run by Engelman, had to break a tackle. That speed is just fantastic. He's now up to 136 yards on 14 carries, averaging 9.7 yards per carry with that touchdown.
1: Maceo, you were down there in the end zone. You get a handshake this week?
20: I did not, actually. I had people calling me last week telling me they saw me. But this play, you're saying his patience was great. It was. On that counterplay, he still just ended up running past that puller that was going and was able to break some tackles coming right down to the tiki bar. And a little bit of information about the tiki bar as well, guys. If you guys have a free $10,000, you can rent it out for a game. Free food, free drinks, and they have private bathrooms. So I got a little information about the tiki bar, finally.
0: You got a lot of information about that.
1: That's awesome.
0: $10,000 would be a season's paycheck. I don't know if we're going to do that. So this is a kickoff that's out of the back of the end zone. Maybe that explains why there's only seven people currently in the tiki bar.
1: Yeah, I think it's more fun when it's sunny outside.
0: Yes. Let's say that's the reason. Not the $10,000.
1: No.
0: All right, so 21-9. feels good in the moment, but now you got to keep it going here, see if the Pirates defense can pick up where they left off. They only really gave up that drive to begin the second half, which was four plays, 75 yards, all on the ground. If they can stop the run, obviously it's a pretty one-dimensional team that only has 21 yards passing on two completions so far.
1: Yeah, and they've made key adjustments after that opening drive to be able to shut down that inside run.
0: Orbit motion at the last moment. It's going to be a handoff and a headache. And stopped in the hole. They're bringing the safeties up. And once again, Kamari McKinley, in this case, the running back, Carson Morgan, was hit behind the line of scrimmage. Another tackle for loss. Loses a yard back to the 24.
1: Yeah, they ever since that opening drive, they've continued to go with that dive play to try to spring it. And the Pirates are just getting, they're just clogging everything up there in the middle.
0: Second and 11, 2x2 receivers. Kari Brown going to throw. And that ball's tipped at the line. Scrimmage is intercepted at the 25-yard line. Tipped and then taken away on the interception. It's Julian Davis coming back to celebrate in the end zone at the Murphy Center side. But the play was made up front on the tip, and then Davis with the takeaway.
1: We talked about it. We talked about how erratic this passing game is for the Rice Owls. And we knew with enough pressure applied to them, they would turn the ball over. And that was J.D. Lampley on the edge, getting his big paw up, deflecting the ball to Julian Davis. And what a great effort by this Pirate defense today. They've been outstanding. They've given up a, you know, opening drive in the second half that, you know, sprung a couple big plays. But they've responded great in the first half, and they've responded great since that touchdown. And what an effort.
0: Got the four bunch receivers at the numbers to the boundary side left. They ran a screen out of this earlier. This time to throw the other way. Slant is behind Melvin. They isolated him one-on-one, but a poor throw by Emery Williams. The timing was off, incomplete at the 15.
1: Yeah, I didn't love that route as Melvin was working inside slant. The safety started biting on it, and I feel like Emery didn't want to lead Melvin only because the safety was hanging right over top. Could have been an interception. So he threw it the only place he could, and it was behind him.
0: Sometimes you'll see a low throw to prevent the takeaway, but a taller receiver, 6'4", not as easy to do that with. This time a safer handoff. Ashton Gray bounces it to the outside left from the 15. Gets thrown forward by the linebacker, Stone Combs, but not until after he gets 8 yards down to the 12-yard line.
1: Ashton Gray getting in on the mix.
0: TJ
1: Engelman.
0: Yeah,
1: TJ Engelman stealing all the thunder. So Ashton getting some work here as he works his way back into this offense, being off a couple weeks.
0: So a little thunder and lightning out of that duo. Got to get two here on third down from the 12. Back to Gray. Up the note. Up as a keeper. It's Emery Williams on the right side at the 5. Into the end zone. The big quarterback takes it in for the running score. Fake the handoff inside to Gray. Williams with the ball fake. Scores from 12 yards out.
1: Emery Williams showing his athleticism. He showed it earlier in the first half, being able to break some dive runs. And that one, he was able to get outside the pocket, show his wheels on the perimeter.
0: Celebrating with the tiki bar.
1: He is, and he had that one cut up the field to be able to spring him for the touchdown. Good 12-yard run by Emery.
0: Again, he can be elusive. He's got size. Broke a tackle. Sprints his way into the end zone, and the Pirates are on a heater. Back-to-back touchdowns thanks to the takeaway, courtesy of Lampley and Julian Davis. That drive began at the 20. Point after is good. With 12:47 to go in the fourth quarter, a tight game that was a...
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0: Defense sets up the offense. I think they call that complimentary football. Three plays, 20 yards is all they had to go. Emery Williams scores from the quarterback position on a run, 12 yards out. It's 28-9. ECU with the lead over Rice. And behind the scenes, Philip, David, all of us heard it up here. Andrew, about 15 minutes ago, says, we're going to unlock this offense. And ever since then, the floodgates have opened.
1: Hey, well, we have these moments. We had them last year with John David Baker. You know, you see games where, you know, he would just inside dive, and then the offense would break. And we've been waiting for this offense to break all season long. We've wanted to see some consistency from them. And it's a far cry from saying that they've unlocked the offense for sure, but the defense is obviously helping out in this scenario. But we want nothing more than to see this offense consistently be able to produce at a very high level, and we think they can. And so positive signs here for sure on these last couple drives to be able to punch it in, get TJ Engelman, you know, in a space where he can break free and bust some big runs. So there's some positive signs here against Rice.
0: Conrad's kickoff, and it'll be a 5-yard deep touchback. It is the highest scoring output against an FBS opponent by the Pirates in this relatively young season. You say it's young, they still were figuring things out. On Thursday, we'll reach the halfway point of the regular season. Game 6 already coming up at UAB on Thursday, and I feel like we're still kind of sorting through. But is that unusual, the group of six, as programs are trying to figure out their rosters every year? It's a different world in college football, trying to get a sense of the chemistry of teams anymore.
1: Yeah, I feel like every program is experienced, at least in the AAC and, you know, some of the other conferences. It's a constant fight trying to rebuild your roster.
0: Jakari Brown's going to keep it as a quarterback, lowers his head from the 25, only gets 2 to the 27-yard line. And once again, Kamari McKinley, the safeties have been playing up in the box. Run support has been there for the Pirates defense today for the most part. Again, we just mentioned that one drive to start the second half where it wasn't. KJ Merrill's got 9 tackles. Hines has got a total of 4 as far as like defensive backs go. And Merrill actually has 9 combined. Here we go. Just updated it.
1: Yeah, it's a tough spot. You're on an island when you're making that tackle on the perimeter, so a lot of pressure on you.
0: Roll out. Pressure coming, and the ball gets knocked down. Recovered by one of his own linemen. Still loose on the ground, and he recovered a second time back at the 17-yard line. There's pressure
1: How's
0: coming.
1: How's that not grounding?
0: Brown threw it straight into the ground like he was trying to embed it into the turf.
1: Yeah, I mean, how's this not grounding?
0: Well, they called it a fumble. As opposed to a pass, I suppose.
1: That needs to be reviewed.
0: It should be looked at.
1: As the Pirate defenders swarm him, immediately just throws the ball straight into the turf. They called that a fumble.
0: They put the blue marker down as a fumble call. So if the Pirates had recovered it, they would have gotten the takeaway. Would not have been an incompletion by the ruling of what they called on the field. But anyway, it's going to be 3rd and 18, back from the 17-yard line. 6 in the box. Hand off and a headache. And this time, no room for Byers to run. Pirates all over it. Pollard, Cy Robinson in the area. And that's a problem with the Rice Owls. They're down big, and they're just not built for passing the football very much.
1: Yeah, Cruz Law. He hit the hole that time. That was a big hit by Cruz Law. Really good job sniffing that out, forcing no gain. So Pirates defense doing a great job on this series forced punt.
0: From the 5. End over end. And a bounce at the 50. Pearson lets it go. Runs away from it at the 40. Down it goes at the 39-yard line. So Pirates get a big 3-and-out defensively. We'll get the ball back on offense. 10:52 to go in the fourth quarter. Now up 28-9.
1: So we could use one of those 17 play drives right now.
0: Work the clock for a while.
1: Work the clock. Force Rice to burn a couple timeouts.
0: Just want to take care of the football, right?
1: Yeah, this is ball security. This is closing out a game. This is, you know, you want to close out a game here. You want to be sound offensive line, hold your water, no false starts.
0: Got Mitch Griffiths at quarterback here.
1: Yeah.
0: He's not afraid to run it. Of course, started the first three games of this regular season. Appeal look and a handoff across the 40 and up to the 43-yard line for Michael Allen. He'll pick up about four. Pirates just interested in working against the clock right now, picking up first downs.
1: That's where that conditioning comes in. All that training in the offseason,

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2: 2 yard line after he picks up 11 yards and picks up a first down.
3: Yeah, good heads up there by Mitch as the pocket was collapsing. He was trying to hit a post route, and he couldn't get there, so he tucked it and took off, and those were some tough yards, but he was able to.
2: Not a good spot, though, at the 34.
3: No, that should have been a first
2: down. I
3: thought
2: he was definitely beyond the first down marker, but 9 yards. Brings along second and one. Handed off. This is Lacey. He gets sideways in the hole and be able to get the first down to the 32-yard line. So the first carry for DeJuan Lacey, who's had just 3 attempts, 11 yards, all came against NC Central last week. So the Pirates putting their depth out there right now, which is good to have this opportunity because you've got a game again. You've got to travel Wednesday for a Thursday game coming up.
3: Yeah, it's a quick week for the Pirates here for sure. And going on the road on Thursday, it's even harder.
2: 2x2 receivers. A little empty here. Little swing pass. Lacey, and again, it doesn't work. That's been consistent today. Upended back at the 38-yard line. And a good open field tackle by Koa Akui, who's their fastest defensive back. He was an FCS All-American at Sacramento State last year.
3: Yeah, and he flashes on film, on their defensive film. He is a good player. He's rangy. Covers a lot of ground for them.
2: And he wants to come off the field. He's a little dinged up. Michael Allen will come back in. That was a loss of 6 on that completed pass. Those plays have not worked all 4 quarters against Rice today, to their credit. 7 minutes to go. Allen, two hands around the football, wants to secure it inside the 35. And he takes it down to the 33-yard line. Picked up most of the lost yardage, but 3rd and 12 coming up now.
3: Pirates have done a good job on this drive, just keeping the clock moving.
2: Up 28-9. After a game that was 7-3 ECU at halftime, second half has been much more explosive. And it'll be a handoff. Allen starts right, cuts middle at the 30, 25, near the first down marker. Let's see where they got him down. Right around it at the 23.
3: It's a tough spot.
2: Again, it's like, what are they looking at? That doesn't look, he looked like he was right at the marker, and like the Mitch Griffiths run a moment ago, he's like a yard and a half short.
3: Yeah, I don't want to sound like a homer, but the spots on these last two have been a little short, almost like a full yard short.
2: Are they looking with their left eye or their right eye when they come down the line? See if they can pick it up here on fourth and short. And no. Sitting on it, waiting for Allen to take that inside handoff. He loses 2 yards back to the 25-yard line. So I really hate to be that way, too, but I really feel like they were let down by those spots. With the turnover on downs, headed to a timeout. 5:48 to go in the fourth quarter. It'll be at the 26-yard line. Rice ball when we come back, but the Pirates up 28-9 on the ECU Sports Network.
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2: ECU 28, Rice 9, 5:48 to go. Owls ball, turnover on downs by ECU at the 26-yard line. And for the Pirates, I feel like they got a lot of the backup players coming in on offense. We'll see what they do defensively, but it looks like you got basically the starting unit back out there. You don't make it too easy on Rice here to get up and down the field. Again, they don't throw it well.
3: No, and Coach Hankins talked about it. You know, on our call this week, you know, he said we're not going to be rotating these types of games. You cannot rotate through a bunch on the defensive side because you've got to trust the core that's out there to be gap responsible and to be able to be gap sound, and you really have to play as a unit. So, you know, when you're running an option style, you do have to have some cohesiveness on your unit. You can't interchange and bring parts and pieces on because you've got to get in a rhythm of who's doing what, and they've done a great job today. So the starters are going to keep going here a little while longer, but the offense did a good job on that last drive, 9 plays, 35 yards, but they were able to burn 5 minutes off the clock. So even though they didn't produce points, it was favorable for the Pirates to be able to burn that much time off the clock.
2: Rice will turn it over to their backup quarterback, Gael Ochoa, UNLV transfer. From the 26-yard line, more about him in a moment. He's going to pitch it to the left side. Here's Mosey trying to get Mosey around the left corner. That's about it. He gets about 3 to the 29-yard line. He's a big player, too. Third-year player out of El Paso. Hasn't played a lot. He's run for 34 yards and a touchdown. He's 2 of 5 passing for 17 yards. So both teams getting into their depth, at least on the offensive side.
3: That was McKinley again. Really good effort, limiting that to a 3-yard gain.
2: Keeping that clock moving, 5:18 to go. Pirates up 19. Mosey in orbit motion, looking to throw. Small pocket, and the ball comes out. Ochoa leaning forward. Pirates should have it at the 37-yard line. And a do, as Josh Benton, who just came off the injury list. Josh Benton, who had not played the last two games, active for this one, comes away with the takeaway, but it was knocked out, obviously, before that. And it just kept on rolling as Ochoa was scrambling for extra yardage. Kieran Davis had a hand on it for a moment trying to recover it, but Benton came up and got it. Looks like leaning in a shoulder.
3: It's Lampley. Lampley
2: again, who had the deflected pass for an interception earlier.
3: Lampley is finding the ball. That was a big-time hit on Ochoa, who coughed it up. And good to see Benton back, and good to see Benton find the ball. And this Pirate defense is still buzzing late in this one. But I'll tell you, J.D. Lampley, really good effort. You know, he might not be piling in the stats, but huge effort today, causing all kinds of problems.
2: Oh, a sideways throw. It is complete at the 40, 35, down to the 31-yard line. Pirates are not giving up on this.
3: They like the screen to the running back, and they're going to keep throwing it. And that one they were able to pick up 5 yards. Michael Beatty
2: going deep into the roster. Yeah, first reps for him that we've seen out of the backfield. 22 takes the ball to the right side. Third small, but he scampers and gets the first down across the 25-yard line down to the 24-yard line.
4: Picks up 6 on the play.
2: Michael Beatty, just 5'6" out of Raleigh, third-year player.
3: Pirates back to working the clock. Just over 4 minutes to go in this one. But yeah, good to see Michael Beatty out there spelling Michael Allen from the last drive. Mitch Griffith's doing a good job.
2: Yeah, they had Lacy out there, but he got a little dinged up on one of those hits, so it looked like he was probably going to finish the game at running back and was unable to. Maybe, meanwhile, they run him between the tackles, all 5-6 of them. He gets four more penalty flag down. He gets to the 20-yard line. Side judge throws in a flag.
3: Yeah, legal procedure.
4: Sideline warning against Rice. They're first.
3: Okay.
2: So at the time of game where you thought they'd get a sideline warning, not a lot of drama right now. So, Pirates entering the red zone at the 20-yard line, second down and six, up 28-9, 3:45 to go. Trips receivers to the left. Mitch Griffiths in at quarterback for a second series. Give you Emery Williams' numbers in a moment. Looking to do a quarterback draw and gets dropped at the 20-yard line again. Got back to the line of scrimmage. He's just getting going. Robert Rooks, second-year player out of Cal, making the tackle. Emery Williams finishes 19 of 31, 143 yards. Threw for two touchdowns, but also ran for a touchdown. Six carries, 23 yards. Do you see some improvement or kind of still evaluating with Emery Williams?
3: I mean, the offense struggled there late in the second, or really in the first half, you know, after that initial drive. And I think there's got to be something there to figure
2: Griffiths
3: out.
2: The throw quickly to the right side. Jump ball, end zone, incomplete. He was looking that way for Jakeith Hamilton, a one-on-one battle, incomplete in the end zone.
3: I think there was some indecisiveness on his part that stalled out some of those drives. You know, he took some sacks. He wasn't quick in getting the ball out at times. And there were times where he ran the ball efficiently. He ran the offense efficiently. So there's just hit and miss. You know, you want that consistent play throughout a game or throughout a series. And so he's just going to have to continue. You know, he's made progress today, made positive steps. He's done that each week, and so this week, short week, you'll have to keep making progress.
2: Perez, 38-yard field goal try from the right hash mark. No good.
5: And the field goal is no good.
2: Up in the air, got the right side, and unable to put it through. And we said there's not a lot of confidence in the kicking department when it comes to longer field goals, but that's with your wind at the back and 38 yards. You expect to make that one.
3: Yeah, and the wind is would have been to, you know, his left, you know, behind him, but kind of going towards the left corner of the end zone, and he missed it right.
2: Yeah, just caught the upright.
3: Which you would think you'd miss it left. The wind's blowing that way, but maybe tried to overcompensate for the wind, played it out a bit too far right, and the wind never just hooked it in.
2: Got spoiled last year.
3: Yeah. Yep. Yeah, for sure. I mean, the kicking game, you know, has been hit or miss. You know, Noah's done a really good job in the weight room this year, picking up some extra weight, getting stronger, building his leg strength. But you got to knock that one down.
2: 2:50 to go. Score remains 28-9, Pirates, from the 20-yard line. Ochoa, the backup quarterback, hands it off on the dive. And carrying forward up to the 25-yard line as they get into their depth is Colin Leahy.
3: Pirates making a lot of wholesale changes on the defensive side, so playing depth now.
2: They crowd the middle. Leahy breaks through the first wave, gets up to the 30-yard line, and that'll move the chains for a first down. Near the two-minute warning, 2:19 to go. From the 30, first and 10 for Rice. Pirates defense scrambling around to get set. And handoff comes late to Leahy, and he gets hit right away at the defensive line.
5: Colin Leahy once again on the carry.
2: As the Pirates had a number of players in there to make the tackle.
3: So Cruz Law is out, but we got Cade Law in. His brother.
2: Get the older brother is right. And you got Miles Parker part of that tackle, who's in his third year. Let's, at the two-minute warning, step aside, 28-9, ECU leading Rice, and Phillips got another scoreboard update.
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7: We were keeping you updated on a handful of games in the early window. Last time we spoke, most of them had gone final. However, Indiana did hold on to give Nebraska their first loss of the season at 20-17. Going into games, they're just now getting underway. Georgia Tech drives down on their first drive of the game and scores on Dukes. They have an early 7-0 lead in that one. South Carolina still up big in the Swamp, 31-13, 11 minutes to play in that one. 16th-ranked Florida hoping not to lose back-to-back games. ODU has scored a touchdown and a two-point conversion, so that they were trailing 3-2 to App. They now lead at 10-3. Looking at some other games, Red River Shootout just getting underway, only 3 minutes into that game, no score. What weird one going on between Oregon and UCLA. Bruins get the ball first, busted coverage down the field. However, the ball was drastically underthrown, which allowed the receiver to be tackled. They had three plays from the one-yard line, couldn't score. They kick a field goal, force a punt. Their quarterback fumbles the ball on the one-yard line. Oregon punches it in one play later. Then they go for two and don't get it. All that has happened in the first 7 minutes of this contest, and Oregon leads it 6-3 there. Houston out to an early 7-0 lead, and Manhattan on Kansas State 7-0 there, 22nd-ranked Cougars. Before we toss it back to Jim, let's pause 10 seconds for a station identification here on the ECU Sports Network.
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9: The official home of the Charlotte sports fan.
7: And the I was going to throw it back to you. But the rain's falling here. That'll do it for our scoreboard update. Now for the final 2 minutes, back to Jim Zoki.
2: Didn't mean to interrupt your workflow there.
7: Sorry about that. No, I should have just let
2: great
7: you take
2: job
7: it.
2: Of the
7: I'm
2: station
7: sorry.
2: ID. You nailed it.
7: Appreciate it.
2: Good stuff from Philip and good scores there. This is the best score of all, though. 28-9, ECU leading Rice. And as Philip said, the rain just now hitting. When they moved this game from 4-1, they knew what they were talking about, right? At 4 o'clock, here comes the rain.
3: Yeah, they hit it. They knew, and it was a good call. You know, unfortunately for Pirate fans, they were looking forward to a 4 o'clock homecoming game. And spoiler, to put it at 1 o'clock, a lot of fans didn't get to partake today, but, you know, they did the right thing in moving the game.
2: Yeah, they wouldn't like kickoff in this weather either, so.
3: That's right.
2: We'll see how bad it gets. It's really, at the moment, just coming down lightly, so we'll see what develops here over the post game and for the ride home for everybody. But 2 minutes to go, 28-9. Pirates with the lead. Backup players on the field for both sides. Rice with Gael Ochoa at quarterback. Lay his tail back. Fake the handoff this time. He's going to throw, and it's complete. Clark's got the 50 to the 40-yard line and banged down finally, but not until Aikens got him there. As it was a pass to Jordan Clark, and Ochoa getting his throwing in just his third completed pass of the season down to the 37.
3: Yeah, wheel route. Wheel route for a big chunk gain. Coach Hankins won't be happy about that one.
2: Yep, more motion, and then the handoff inside the 35 down to the 32-yard line goes Leahy. Ooh, come on, Leahy. Colin Leahy, a redshirt freshman.
10: Second down and four.
2: Final minute and a half to go now. Brings along second down, about five. Again, delay, and this time the Pirates get stout right up the middle. Stop them at the 30, give them the 29 on forward progress. Yard or two short of getting the first down. Rice is going to coach this to the end and use their timeouts.
3: They can't go home with them.
2: 19-point game.
3: So this is good time for depth to be able to get some film work. We talk about it all the time. You know, and I feel like this season they've gotten a lot out of their depth defensively to be able to rotate as many players as they can. And to have an opportunity to play an option offense with your depth, get some film, get some coaching, you know, in them, it's a good opportunity.
2: And you got at Army in November.
3: Yeah.
2: So different style of it, but it gives you the best look you're going to have at it.
3: Yeah. And having the benefit of the bye week to be able to prepare for this game really helped. Especially with the coaching staff that has some experience with it. So that will come in handy down when they play Army a little later.
2: Third down and two from the 29-yard line. Maybe an orbit motion and a throw and down the sideline, incomplete, a one-hopper. Jordan Clark looking for him at the 15-yard line. Incomplete, covers there by Darian Horsley.
3: And this offense doesn't compare completely favorably to what Army will be doing. Army is a lot more smash mouth, you know, their style compared to the way that Rice runs this offense.
2: 58's on the field. Sam Danka comes in. Lineup at the left edge.
4: Rolling down the field with an incomplete pass. It's under further review.
2: All right.
3: Yeah, it's good to see Sam out. It's good to see Sam out there getting some snaps.
2: Trying to find a number. Was he 7 last year? So he had 47 on the roster. Now he's 58 because he plays special teams. I didn't know what they were looking at. It was pretty much a slow roller, incomplete pass. So it'll be fourth down coming up. 4th and 2. Yeah, but Danka's back. And as we said, we don't know for how long. Hopefully the rest of the way. It's just kind of where we are with these players that are getting extra eligibility. There's a wide split to the left. Trying to hold that edge. Hand off Lay. He's trying to stretch. And looks like he probably got just enough for the first down, and he did. As he gets to the 27-yard line. Final 1:12 to go as they stop the clock to move the chains for a moment. You remember how tall Danka is when you see him out there. Still lanky.
3: He's 6'5".
2: Back to throw. Clark goes up, gets it, makes it more dramatic than it had to be, but he got the... he caught that like it was going to be this impossible thing to do, and he got it to the 12-yard line.
3: Yeah, Jordan Clark finding his way open in this drive out of the backfield.
2: A little extra leaping that he probably didn't need, but hey, he made the catch. Looking to throw. Ochoa being chased to the sideline. And throws it away right before he steps out of bounds to save the lost yardage. Stops the clock with 46 seconds to go. Outcome not in doubt with the ECU Pirates up 28-9. Their third win in a row. Moments away. And they'll be 1-0 in the American Conference. And a quick turnaround. As you said, road game. That's tough. Road game. Travel Wednesday for a Thursday night in Birmingham coming up.
3: Yeah, but they're coming off a bye. So, you know, they're rested up. You know, they appear to be fairly healthy coming out of this one. I'm sure there'll be things and whatnot.
2: Leahy stood up, pushed back. Pirates collapse on it. Evan Powell among those in there, number 50.
3: You know, I think going into a Thursday night game, you know, it's difficult when you have injuries. And, you know, but in this one, you know, from what we see, seems like they stayed pretty healthy through it.
2: Yeah, so Roseboro left, came back, of course, during the game. We did see fourth string running back, Devon Lacey, leave. Hopefully he's okay. He dealt with that injury last year at Coastal Carolina. It was a season ender for him. You know, they're all coaching favorites to some degree, but I know the coaches really like his attitude and would love to see to get him more reps in situations where they warrant like this.
3: It's such a tough room. Got a lot of talent, and ECU is year over year continues to be able to produce running backs, not only wide receivers, but running backs. And the running back room is super competitive. They all bring each other's best competition out, and they all produce on game day. So it's good to have that type of running back room.
2: No doubt. And now 41 seconds to go, third down. Ochoa being chased and dropped. He throws the ball down to the turf at the 25-yard line. I think you're going to call it a sack or an incompletion. They're waving it off. You're going to say that incomplete pass, and again, it just looked like throwing the ball in the ground is an okay thing to do.
3: Yeah, it would be grounding. Unless there was a receiver.
2: There's
3: yeah,
2: a penalty flag, finally.
3: There was no one in the vicinity.
2: Well, we didn't get one earlier, and this one actually was not quite as egregious as the first one was. It was definitely warrants it, though.
3: So if that's a grounding, would that...
2: That's loss of down.
3: Count as a sack?
2: Let's let them sort it out first. We do have the penalty flag down.
4: Intentional grounding. Offense number 4. Loss of down. At the spot of the foul. 4th down. This foul is subject to a 10-second runoff. However, Rice has selected to take their 3rd and final timeout. The previous play is under further review.
3: How about that?
2: Are we going to wait for the tornado to come?
3: Covered all the bases on that one.
2: It's as if it's a one-point game, all the timeouts and the reviews and everything that went on with that.
3: Now, of course, he's got to run to the complete opposite side of the field.
2: He just wants to get under the hood to keep his head dry. Sorry, Maceo. We're trying to end the game for you. You okay down there?
10: Yeah. Right.
2: That didn't sound convincing.
10: Doing all right. No, it's not too bad down here, guys, honestly.
2: Can we bring your car around for you? What can we do for you?
10: Yeah, I think I'm going to sneak through the weight room and get back over to the facility to talk to Coach after the game.
2: Yep. Some players that are going to be excited to talk to you because of the way this game has played out. It wasn't too exciting early third quarter. It doesn't seem that long ago, Andrew, when the Pirates were down 9-7. They blocked that extra point, and then ever since then, the offense countered immediately with a touchdown, got on a roll.
4: After further review, the runner's knee was down. Therefore, there is no intentional grounding. Timeout, Rice.
2: So it's a
4: final timeout of the game.
2: It's a sack.
3: So that would be a sack.
2: By Alex Moy.
3: And there's the sack. The sack to give back. Food Line Feeds just donated another 1,000 meals to feed our neighbors in need right here in Greenville. Keep cheering on the quarterback sacks to help us give back. And that is, let's see, that's a third sack. Third sack for the Pirates.
2: Good work by them. They had, of course, 8 last week against NC Central. And now they're going to practice Rice Wilder field goal kicking.
3: The Pirates are up to 12.
4: 26-yard line. It's fourth down.
3: 12 tackles for losses in this one.
2: Wow. After 18 last week. Came in, as we mentioned, pregame, second in the nation. This field goal try will be a 44-yarder by Tommy Buck Arrow, who had a 45-yarder earlier. And has supplanted Enoch Gatto for them as their kicker. Down kick has the distance. It's up and on the way, and it's going to be good. So his second one for Rice makes it 28-12 with exactly 30 seconds to go. I suppose they'll be practicing their onside kick here now. 16-point game.
3: I think you're right. Yeah, why not?
2: You would expect that. No timeouts left for Rice, by the way. So if the Pirates recover, they could take one snap of the ball and get in the victory formation. Improved to 3-2 after opening with 2 losses on the first part of the season. We'll roll off 3 in a row. Look for 4 in a row when we go to UAB, the first of back-to-back Thursday night games. Coaches take it 1 week at a time, but broadcasters can do what they want, as they'll be at Memphis the following Thursday.
3: I'll tell you, the Pirates defense, I mean, you know, last game against Central, and you know, signs against ODU, and on this one, their scoring defense, I mean, you know, giving up 12 points in this kind of effort, you know, is just outstanding. Good effort by Pirate defense.
2: Because I have this information, I'm going to use it. Jackson Barker out there, number 60 on the hands team.
3: There you go.
2: I mean, we've got this stuff. We're going to use it. As they line up for the onside kick, Malcolm Gray will be pleased. And they don't do it. They squib kick it. Chasing it, Tyler Pearson at the 10 wants to let it roll. Picks it up at the 8, slides down at the 11-yard line. So it'll just be with 27 seconds to go. A matter of 1 victory formation snap for the Pirates.
3: We'll get Burke, maybe.
2: Which would be his first appearance.
3: Yep.
2: And they think he's really talented. We won't get to see it on display here. But Trey Burke, first-year player out of Spartanburg. He's got the height. He's got the arm strength. He just has that look as he trots out on the field, doesn't he?
3: They've got a lot of confidence build in him. The way they talk about him, they really like him. You know, but they've got a lot of experience in front of them. I think he'll probably get an opportunity at some point this season.
2: He did a great job of taking the knee. Probably felt like Adam Morrison when he won 2 NBA titles with the Lakers. But you know what? He's got a bright future in front of him. We saw some Mitch Griffiths come on off the bench. He was 2 out of 3 passing and did a little bit of running, of course, as well, as Griffiths 2 carries, 9 yards. Emery Williams started the game with 143 yards passing, 2 touchdowns. T.J. Engelman, 136 yards rushing with a touchdown on 14 carries. And Ray Joseph, another great outing, 6 catches, 68 yards, 2 touchdowns. Defense was the star of the game, though, today. Outside of that second half opening drive where Rice scored the touchdown, that was a tremendous defensive performance. And then they started racking up the takeaways and the sacks in the second half.
3: Yeah, Ja'Cory Brown, you know, coming into this game, he was by far their leading rusher. Over 400 yards rushing coming into this one. And the Pirates, you know, just completely shut him down. He had 19 attempts for 19 yards, and that's it from their leading rusher. And now, granted, Byers, you know, had 14 runs for 111, and most of that was in that one drive that was 4 plays that they were able to punch in to start the second half. But other than that, the Pirates shut it down. And so they held Rice at 233 yards, 69 passing yards, 164 rushing yards, which is well below their average, but completely dominant. They were constantly in the Rice backfield, racked up the tackles for losses again this week with 12. And, you know, I highlighted it during the game, but J.D. Lampley was definitely a force. Obviously, there was plenty of help throughout the defense, but, you know, I was super happy with what I saw from the interior defensive line and the edge play. The edge play was absolutely exceptional.
2: Lots of heroes in this one. It was tight in the first half. It was a deficit early in the second half, but the Pirates pulled out. Final score in this one, 28-12 over Rice. We'll speak with Coach Blake Harrell, some of these Pirate players. Phillip's got a scoreboard update. We'll run through the stats of this one and listen back to some of the highlights. Get you ready for Alabama-Birmingham coming up on Thursday. But we continue next with the Pirates in the victory column for the third week in a row. Again, the final score, 28-12 on the ECU Sports Network.
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2: Pirates beat the Storm by moving the game up to 1 o'clock. So at a time where we would have been starting right about now, we're done. And so are the Rice Owls. They're cooked. They're fried rice. 28-12. They had rice in the suite area and in the media room. And I like rice, but I don't like peas. And the pea to rice portion was like too much to offset. I had to pass on that.
3: But when do we ever see rice in the you know? Never, what I mean?
2: Was that intentional?
4: It had to be.
3: I don't know.
2: Or do we play like any other foods this year
5: in the ACP Mexican dish?
2: Yeah, that's true. Hey, big assistant David Horn. He had dinner waiting for us.
3: A lot of rice today.
2: Yeah.
3: I mean,
2: yeah, it was everywhere.
3: Just not on the field. There's not a lot.
2: We get it. We're playing rice. We get it. There's rice everywhere. 28-12. Let's listen back to some of the highlights from the second half after the Pirates had a 7-3 lead at halftime.
6: On the ground, and that's going to be a blocked extra point in a tight ball game. Good job by the Pirates. We'll look at the replay to see who got a hand up there, but that keeps the score in check. 9-7. That could come in big later. Ray Joseph tight on the right side. They'll flip it to him. He's running around the left side. He cuts it inside at the 3-1. Touchdown, Pirates! 2-1 receivers. Left to right. There's going to be a handoff. And Engelman cuts through at the 40, 35, 30. Now the right side, 20, 10, 5. Touchdown, ECU. Third down from the 12. Back to Gray. Up to the middle. Nope, it's a keeper. It's everyone. He's on the right side at the 5. Into the end zone. The big quarterback takes it in for the running score.
7: Posey in orbit motion. Looking to throw. Small pocket, and the ball comes out. Ochoa leaning forward. Pirates should have it at the 37-yard line. Edidu.
2: So the Pirates, defense, offense, everything came together. It was 7-3 at halftime, and then they fall behind 9-7 on an opening four-play 75-yard drive by Rice that was all on the ground. You heard the missed, actually blocked extra point by Bryson Esser. And then after that, I thought it was really key that they carried that momentum, Andrew, and got the second Ray Joseph touchdown. They made it 14-9 in the third quarter, and then things started really, as you predicted it would, got on a roll after that.
3: You had a sense that they were going to start putting some things together. They really struggled at the, you know, in the pretty much a lot of the first half. We watched a bunch of drives where they weren't really doing much of anything, shooting themselves in the foot with penalties, you know, setting themselves up with first and 20s. And, you know, it was just not great offensive football in the first half. And they certainly came out, cleaned it up. They opened it up with that 75-yard drive that chewed up 8 minutes. And then, you know, they had a punt, and then they had back-to-back touchdown drives. And to your point, they just, you know, they had things clicking. And I think Emery Williams settled in nicely into the offense, you know, in pockets of the first half. He kind of struggled. And I hope that this offense is turning, you know, turning in a positive light where we can see some consistency. And there's just too many playmakers on this offense between the running back room, the wide receivers. You know, we haven't really seen much of the tight ends, but we've got a lot of experience on the offensive line. I think there's too much talent on this offensive unit to see them struggle and to have drives where they're quick three and outs and moving the ball backwards. I think if they can do away with some of those inconsistencies that we've seen through the first five games now, you know, things they have a bright future. Obviously, that there's a high ceiling for this offense because I don't think we've seen the best of it yet. Nah. And so there's a lot of football left to play. And, you know, there's a lot of good teams, conference teams that are still on the schedule. And for me, it's pretty exciting to know that their ceiling is still high. They still have room to improve offensively.
2: Numbers are skewed a little bit because we got the lead, and then so you're running out the clock. But at the end, 41 rushing plays to 34 passing plays. T.J. Engelman, 136 yards on the ground. Regardless of the fact you had the lead and you were working the clock a little bit, doesn't that feel like Coach Harrell's comments going into halftime are also prophetic about we got to run the ball more, that is where you're going to lean on your success maybe coming from more?
3: Yeah, I think it was, you know, it was frustration for those that didn't hear him, you know, in our interview with Maceo down on the field. He was frustrated. You could hear it. And, you know, the offense was struggling, and he viewed it that they weren't getting the running game going. And, you know, so I'm sure there were some words you know, at halftime, and the team responded. And they came out in the second half, and it was a completely different offense.
2: All right, we'll take a timeout here. When we come back shortly, we'll be hearing from the head coach, Blake Harrell, who will be in a better mood than he was at halftime with Maceo. And we'll hear from some of these Pirate players. We'll get Philip with a scoreboard update coming up a little bit longer. We'll talk more about the stats page from this one. Get you ready for UAB on Thursday. Pirates win it over Rice, 28-12. 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
2: To 12, final score. Pirates make it three wins in a row, and of course, 1-0 now in conference play with the win over Rice. 376 total yards of offense compared to Rice's 233. Passing yards, 142 for ECU, 69 for Rice. Rushing yards, 234 for the Pirates, who averaged 5.7 yards per carry, and 164 yards rushing for Rice, which, of course, runs that triple option. And the Pirates doing a really good job on their quarterback, Brown, as he was Jakari Brown, 2 of 10 passing for 21 yards, and he carried it 19 times for 19 yards. I mean, this is a guy that is one of the best running players at any position in college football, because he came into this game second in FBS in quarterback yards. And of any player, he had the most rushing attempts in the American Conference heading into this game. So hats off to the Pirates defense for containing that threat.
3: Yeah, no question. Absolutely. And that was, I think, priority number one. When you watched the film, that was really the only threat that Rice had. So, you know, they forced Rice into throwing downs, obvious throwing downs, and early Jakari Brown proved that that was going to be a struggle. And the Pirates were able to dial up pressure in those downs as the game wore on. And the passing just got, you know, harder and harder for Brown. He ended up 2 of 10 with only 21 yards and a pick. So defensively, the Pirates just clamped down. They did what they had to do. They got more aggressive in the second half when they could smell the win. You could tell that they adjusted and were able to close out the win. But offensively, you know, so proud of the offense to come out the second half, change some things up, and really get off to a really good start in the second half.
2: All right, so three wins in a row. First of our interviews is the head coach Blake Harrell down there with Maceo.
16: Coach, obviously, first, congrats on the first conference win of the season. Slow start kind of in the first half, but you know, you guys kind of put them on them there in the second half. Just tell me what you thought.
17: Yeah, thanks, Maceo. You know, I'm a very passionate person. I get fired up, especially when things aren't going the way that I think they should be. So I apologize. Sometimes my passion comes out a little bit there and get rolling a little bit. I didn't think we played the first half offensively like we're capable of playing. I thought it was much better in the second half. Ran the football, went 75 yards, 17 plays, 8-minute, 1-second drive, and just freaking punished and threw some passes in there as well and went right at them. We won a rushing battle tonight. We talk about that all the time. Any team, and anytime you can be a option team in a rushing battle, you're doing some good things. So I think we rushed for 264, held them to 164. Obviously, I'd like to keep the points out there at the end of the game. Our twos and threes and whoever they are, freshmen in there, they got to do a better job at the end of games, taking points off. I think that's six in the last ball game, three in this game, that's nine. You know, we got a better job there. And the play coming out of the half, there's two plays in there. I think they went 75 yards. That I'd like to have back. Just the linebackers didn't do a great job. But other than that, I thought defensively they played really good, lights out. Coach Hankins and the defensive staff, Coach Tesh, did a phenomenal job preparing the guys, having them ready, and just trying to take the ball out of the quarterback's hands. The game plan was put the ball in the B-back's hands. I think they had dang near 33 carries, had the bulk of their yards, and that was kind of the game plan, is take it out of the quarterback, who I think is dynamic. He's a good player. So get it out of his hands. And I think Rice is a good football team. I know they're a one-win team, but you look at every week, they're fighting their tails off, and they're going to win some games down the road, and the option certainly gives them a chance to do that.
2: Well, Coach Harrell, first of all, for the guy that brought us, hell yeah, no apologies needed from you as far as anything that might have been said, but also love your passion, and you covered a lot of ground there. What does it mean? I'm hearing a lot of things in there about room for improvement from you. What does it mean to win by 16 and still have that kind of space for improvement moving forward?
17: Yeah, we just got to be more consistent and not take negative plays. We got to block better on the perimeter. We keep throwing the ball out there and taking negative plays, and that's unacceptable. One or two things, we can't throw the ball out there. We got to get better at blocking, and right now, neither one are acceptable, so we got to fix it. And then, you know, we got to be able to stand in there in the pocket and get rid of it. Can't hold the ball forever. I think we're getting better. We're moving in the right direction. It just needs to go in a hurry, because I think UAB is a good football team, and that's the biggest thing. Like, there's 9 minutes to go in a game. We got all our ones out on offense. We're kind of thin on the O-line. We got about six guys I feel really good about. We're developing some other guys. They're coming along, but I want to get those guys out of the game. Just didn't want to have an injury with up three scores and have an injury with 9 minutes to go in a game. You're missing somebody for next Thursday. So thought that was key to get those guys out of the game there. And defensively was able to do the same.
3: Coach, your defense is buzzing. You played, your defense was exceptional in the first half. You know, obviously that opening drive in the second half for Rice resulted in that touchdown with four easy dive plays that they just gashed you on. But the adjustments that were made immediately to shut that down, they continued to go back to that dive, but it just wasn't there. And the level of play from the defensive front seven, you know, I know J.D. Lampley probably only had one tackle tonight, but he was super active in making plays to free up the linebackers to be able to shoot gaps. You guys had 12 tackles for losses, you know, another big number, back-to-back weeks with huge tackle for loss numbers, but that activity in the backfield and your front seven was exceptional today.
17: I tell you what, I'm looking at my stats, I didn't see that, but if you have 12 tackles for loss against an option team, that's phenomenal. I don't know if I've ever seen that. Most option teams pride themselves in never taking a negative play, so that's pretty big. And we talked about all week, like, option teams, academy teams, Rice, those guys pride themselves in toughness, physicality, and we got to be tougher and physical than they are up front. And I think that starts with, like you said, J.D. Lampley, Preston Carr, Ryan Rosenberg, Julian Davis, and on the end, Josiah Robinson, Kieran Davis. And J.D. had a big punch out, caused a turnover. Julian Davis had a pick there. And then the O-line is the same thing. We talked about that 75-play drive, but Brandon Best, Ethan Kramer, Hayes Creel, Bryce Weaver, Marlio, and all those guys in there, Carson Jones, are doing a great job of running the football. So we got to continue to win games up front, and that's going to give us a chance to win games down the road.
2: Blue collar effort, Coach. Congratulations. We'll see you Thursday down at Birmingham.
17: Yeah, thank you, guys.
3: All right. Yes, Coach.
2: Coach Harold there, and the Pirates again with a 28-12 victory over Rice, and make it three wins in a row to improve their record to 3-2, 1-0 in conference play, and a quick turnaround for another conference game against the Blazers of UAB coming up on Thursday night on the road here. And a lot of good things. He covered a lot of ground with what he was talking about there, Andrew. And you brought up the 12 tackles for loss. Like, when you're coaching, like, you don't know till you get in sometimes certain players what they did, or collectively what they did.
3: Yeah, no, absolutely. It's you just want your defense to buzz around, and you know they're buzzing around, but to get the results like that, it's exceptional.
2: And we talk tackles for loss. One of the guys you want to talk to, he's only been here for the past two games, but for years has done this, J.D. Lampley down there with Maceo.
16: J.D., obviously, man, congrats on the conference win. You made some plays out there tonight, too, man. How does it just feel to be back and being back in front of Pirate Nation as well?
18: You know, it feels great. I mean, this past spring, this offseason, I thought, you know, football was done, trying to find a career. And it's really just a blessing, I feel like, from God, just to be back out there on the field in front of the fans, in front of playing with my teammates, with my brothers, you know. It's just a blessing, man.
2: Hey, J.D., Jim Zoki and Andrew Bays up here. And take us back to the weeks and weeks where you were practicing, not knowing that you would ever get into a game. It just shows your passion for football, that you were putting in that work, not even knowing that you would get the payoff that you would eventually get to play this year.
18: Yes, sir. I mean, that's just part of it. It's kind of just like taking a gamble, you know. But I just, in my mind, I figured if there's any chance I was able to play again, it's worth it to me. Like, even I'd rather go practice every day and then not be able to, then all of a sudden, boom, I can play and I'm not ready. But, you know, it was, even then, like, it was just fun being out there with, like, JR, all the old guys. Like, I never thought I was going to do that again. It's just fun playing with my friends, you know.
3: You're playing at a high level. I didn't think you'd be, you know, within a couple of weeks be able to, and I know you've been working, and I'd love for you to tell us that process, but as far as to be able to get out here, produce at such a high level, you know, and seem like you're not missing a beat, you know, and it seems like your sea legs are strong. Like, you it seems like your conditioning is on point. So I just kind of wanted you to talk about the work that you put in to be in this position.
18: I mean, I put it in as much as I could. You know, I'd call one of the GAs in the weight room, see what they did that morning, try to do it at home. But really, man, it's not me. It's the guys around me. They make it easy out there. Like, all my – the D-line, the front seven, linebackers, everybody running – the corners, everybody running to the ball, it just makes my job easier. Everybody playing as one, you know. It's not just me out there. It's everybody that makes it run.
2: Yeah, congratulations, J.D., on the win. The tip pass that led to Julian Davis' interception in the fourth quarter, and three wins in a row. Thanks for joining us.
18: Yes, sir. Thank you all.
2: J.D. Lampley, and what a great story he is, putting in the work in this weird environment of players with extra eligibility. We saw Sam Danka come back and get to play today, so we'll see moving forward what he's able to do once he gets more opportunities.
3: Yeah, and Sam might take a little longer to get going. He, J.D. was in the grind a little bit longer than Sam. But I'm sure it won't take Sam long to get back in there. It's good to see him on special teams and get some snaps late in the game. But good to see these guys back on the field.
2: All right, we send it back down to Maceo once again.
16: Yeah, Kavon, man, first off, congrats on the win. Obviously, the defense came to play, had several turnovers. Guys flying around out there. Just tell me how it felt to get that win.
19: I mean, it felt great. You know, all the guys was flying out there. Offense and defense, I feel like we played our part well. Obviously, we still got some stuff to clean up, but it felt good getting that win.
2: KJ Merrill, 9 total tackles in this game. And Coach kind of said it, Phil, every week it's getting a little bit better. It's weird. We're almost to the halfway point of the regular season, which will be Thursday in Birmingham. While the defense is playing at a pretty high level right now, do you want even the process to speed up even a little bit more as far as the cohesion with everybody out there?
19: Process. I feel like the process is going where it's going. You know, obviously everything takes time to click, and I feel like we're taking the right direction where we want to be going on into conference.
3: K, KJ, you guys were dominant today, especially stopping Ja'Cari Brown. He was averaging, well over 100 yards a game. He's their top rusher, and you guys shut him down. 19 rushes for 19 yards, and he couldn't get anything going. You held him 2 of 10 of passing, and you guys were buzzing all over the field. Can you talk? I mean, you guys were playing at a very high level against a pretty complex offense, and you made them struggle. Can you talk about just playing, the confidence you have in your coaching staff and the ability to produce against an option style offense?
19: Yeah, obviously going into, we had 2 weeks to prepare, so we had to jump on them. So going against option based offense, we just have to have our eyes in the right spot and play our keys. And every play we got to make sure we hone in on that. And, the coaches emphasized that for the whole 2 weeks, and we just went out there and executed.
2: Seems like everyone had a hand in it. I mentioned your numbers in this game, but McKinley had 5 tackles. Hines had 4. We saw Josh Benton just get off the injured list, come in and get that fumble recovery there. Just the secondary, as far as run support, that aspect, let alone the passing game that you always do a great job on, to be in the run support like that, how did it feel out there with the group collectively of the defensive backs?
19: I feel like we was buzzing all cylinders. The corners tackled great. Backers was tackling great, safeties, we all played as a collective, and it felt good to be out there with the guys.
3: So you've been around a while. What's this short week going to be like preparing for the UB?
19: Yeah, it's going to be a quick turnaround. We got to get right back at it tomorrow. We'll play on Thursday, so we just got to reset and refocus.
2: Great stuff. Thank you, KJ.
19: Oh, yeah, absolutely.
2: KJ Merrill, Pirates defensive back, part of the crew that did a great job of stifling a dynamic quarterback. We talked about Ja'Cari Brown and what he's been able to do, and as Andrew said, a running back quarterback essentially, who was around 100 yards per game in running the football, had 19 carries for 19 yards in this game, which is unheard of, and again held him almost to nothing in the passing game, 2 out of 10 for 21 yards. And we got one more guest as we send it back to Maceo with running back TJ Engelman.
16: TJ, first, congrats on the win, man. Two really great back-to-back games for you. How does it feel to just be this productive, and when it relates to winning as well?
20: Man, it feels good. Getting back-to-back 100-yard games. Credit to the offensive line. Credit to the coaches for trusting me. And, credit to God, man. Without him, nothing's possible.
16: Yes, sir. And you scored again today back there by the Tiki Bar. You didn't dap me up this time. You dapped me up last week. But
20: I ain't see you. I was too excited. I ain't see you. But I got you next time. Yes, sir.
2: Lots going on in a short period of time, TJ. It's Jim and Andrew up here. And actually, take us through that fourth quarter touchdown. It was a 43-yarder. Puts the Pirates up 21-9. First time you guys had breathing room in the game. What did you see as far as when you took the handoff and you were able to go the distance for the touchdown?
20: Yeah, that was just a little outside zone play. So, we had a tackle pulling. So I just had to read his block, and I ended up making a linebacker miss and just outran the safety. So that was a good play, good blocking by the O-line, and credit to coach staff.
3: TJ, I've really enjoyed just your work ethic, and it seems like your confidence is growing week over week. You're running with a lot of confidence, you're running with a lot of speed, you're hitting the hole hard. Do you feel like you're gaining confidence week over week?
20: Yeah, I definitely am. And from when I started my freshman year to now, my confidence is through the roof, man. I'm just happy to have the opportunity to show what I got, and hopefully I can continue to do that.
2: Of course, you got travel Wednesday to Birmingham for a game on Thursday. What's it like for a running back trying to get the body right in a short period of time after the hits you take in a game like this one?
20: Yeah, you just getting the cold tub, stretch, getting needles, try to get your body back right. But I feel good right now. I feel good. So, Thursday coming up, and I can't wait to get there.
2: We're looking forward to it, too. We'll be down there. Thank you, TJ.
20: Yes, sir. Appreciate it.
2: Thanks to Maceo down there, as well as the Pirates victorious in this one. And that'll wrap up our interview portion of things with a 28-12 win over the Rice Owls. We'll take a timeout here. More to come from a now empty Dowdy Ficklin Stadium and the rain. We saw some clouds for a while. It drizzled a little bit. Not too bad. We'll see what the rest of the evening has in store. But so far, so good out here as far as getting folks home safely. More coming up next on the ECU Sports Network.
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32: A few other games going on around the country right now. Georgia Tech up 14-7 on Duke midway through the second quarter in that one. It's the Red River rivalry from the Cotton Bowl. Texas and Oklahoma tied at 7. Sooners offense didn't earn the touchdown. The special teams did. It was a blocked punt that was recovered in the end zone early in the second quarter in that contest. Notre Dame's all over Stanford 23-0 midway through the second quarter there. It's Ole Miss 21 and Vanderbilt.

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7: Welcome back to Dowdy Ficklin Stadium as we get set to put a wrap on this 28-12 East Carolina victory over Rice. And we are going to now toss it to Jim Zocchi for the final thoughts.
8: All right, thanks, Philip. And, you know, a lot of things go right when you win a game, but the consistent part of what's been working of late in this three-game winning streak is the play of the defense and the job they did on Ja'Kari Brown, far and away the most dangerous weapon that Rice has. 19 rushing attempts for 19 yards. 2 out of 10 passing, 21 yards in the game. And yeah, the offense got going for ECU in the second half, but again, supplemented by the defense, getting some takeaways, some quarterback sacks, some good field position out of that. But to me, Andrew, the star of the game was collectively that defensive effort. And the offense, we're seeing, it's like a sputtering. You see some good stuff out there. It happens, like 97-yard touchdown drives, things like that. But the defense has been the most consistent part of this program this year.
9: Yeah, game ball definitely went to Coach Hankins and the defensive staff and the front. I'd get another game ball to the front seven.

0: The front seven was exceptional. It was a tough going into, you know, granted they had 2 weeks to prepare for it, which is awesome to prepare for an option offense. But, you know, the front seven, it's a lot of gap responsibility. It's a lot of discipline. They did not rotate through on players. They stuck with their core that they felt could shut this defense down. They rotated a couple depth players on the defensive line, but just to keep those guys fresh. But for the most part, it was a core defense, core unit that worked beautifully as a team, which they have to in order to shut that thing down. And Ja'Cory Brown, I'm sure, is crying in the Rice locker room. I envision a scenario where, you know, he looks at his stat line. He's 2 of 10 passing and 19 yards on 19 rushes. That's like, he hasn't had that kind of day in a long time. So he did not enjoy his trip to Greenville. There's no question about that. That's going to be a tough flight home for him. And so for the Pirates, that's great. They were buzzing all over the place. They had 12 tackles for losses. They were able to get to him 3 times, 3 sacks, and just an incredible effort across the board defensively. Offensively, you know, it like Coach said, it's they're showing signs of progress. And, you know, week over week over week, we're seeing small steps. We're seeing, you know, a nice night tonight. We saw a nice long 97-yard drive. We haven't seen a long sustained drive yet, and that was one of them. You know, we saw some indecisiveness from Emery. We'll continue to work on that, but really positive signs going into conference play. A very decisive defensive win. The offense scored when they were needed to score. TJ Engelman answered in the backfield. Running attack still produces, and that's a great thing. So kudos to the Pirates. Kudos to the defense and defensive staff for a great effort in this one.
1: Yeah, guys, defensively, obviously, they played a great game today, but I think we're just starting to see each game. We're trying to find the identity on the offensive end. I'm an offensive guy, so that's where I usually look at, but you see Emery Williams tonight, pretty efficient, 19 for 31, no turnovers, thankfully, but I think you just look at the offensive coordinator and just kind of some of the plays we're calling. Sometimes you just find yourself confused. We start the game with 3 straight passes, get off the field, and now it's like we're running the ball a lot, which is something that works for us. So I think once you just kind of get more used to Emery Williams, seeing what running backs you like, you're putting Ashton Gray back in the lineup, Melvin's back in the lineup, Size is back in the lineup. I think now moving forward, we can see a little bit more where we could be more efficient and where the offense at least won't have those lapses. But great win for the Pirates, and keep moving forward.
2: No doubt. All right. Thank you, Maceo. So they have 3 wins in a row for the Pirates as we reach the halfway point of the regular season Thursday night in Birmingham with game 6 coming up. We're still trying to figure out who the Pirates are, but at least they're winning games along the way with that record of 3-2, looking to get to 4-2, Philip.
3: Yes, sir. Thank you very much, Jim Zocchi, and safe travels home for all of you. Was that you throwing to me, or was that a...
2: I was throwing to him. Did I do
3: okay.
2: It right?
3: Yeah, okay. I didn't know if you wanted me to comment on it or take it.
2: So. You can do what you want. You can do hot take podcast stuff if
3: gotcha.
2: You want.
3: Sorry about that. I was focused.
2: It was a no-look pass.
3: It was. All righty, guys. Well, thank you to all you guys, and safe travels home. We're going to take our final timeout, and we'll be back here to wrap it up on the ECU Sports Network.
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3: Welcome back into Dowdy Ficklin Stadium as we put a wrap on this 28-12 victory for the East Carolina Pirates. The Pirates, who came into this game averaging 8 penalties a game for 64 yards, had just 3 penalties for 15 yards today. They also were 5-16, much improved on third down. They are definitely sharpening up things in which they need to sharpen up. It was another big day for TJ Engelman, back-to-back 100-yard games for that young man. He had 14 carries, 136 yards and a score. That was good for 9.7 yards per carry. Ray Joseph was the leading receiver for the Pirates. He had 6 receptions, 68 yards, and a pair of touchdowns. He also did a lot of the work on his own. Out of those 68 yards, 48 of them coming after the catch. Emory Williams was the starting quarterback today. He went 19 for 31, 143, and the pair of scores, which we mentioned there. The big news, though, with the Pirates was their ability to stop Jakari Brown. He carried it 19 times for 19 yards. That is the worst rushing day of his career in a game in which he carried the ball at least 10 times. So what a special day for this Pirate defense to limit that young man who has been quite a menace to many defenses. However, Tyvon Byers, was their leading rusher today. He did have 14 carries for 111 yards. So overall, he was pretty good on the ground. But the Pirates do outrush the option-heavy Rice Owls 234 to 164. The Pirates will be back in action on Thursday night, so be sure to join us for that. It's going to be a 6:30 airtime Eastern right here on the ECU Sports Network. It's going to be a just after 7:30 kickoff. The Pirates will be taking on a UAB team who currently sits at 3-2. However, they play a game tonight at 7 o'clock. If you want to tune in, that will be on ESPN2 against the Memphis Tigers. They will either come into that game 3-3 or 4-2, depending on the outcome against the Tigers tonight. Our next ECU Sports Network broadcast will be at high noon on Monday for Inside Pirate Athletics, so be sure to tune in for that. Coach Blake Harrell and a pair of Pirate players will be in attendance for that alongside Patrick Johnson. So the Pirates improved to 3-2 and 1-0 in American Conference play with this 28-12 victory over the Rice Owls. We want to thank all of our team here today. Our on-site engineer, David Horn, on the call, the play-by-play man, Jim Zoki, our color commentator today, Andrew Bays, our sideline reporter, and offering some analysis pre, halftime, and post-game, Macy O'Donnell. Back in the studio, we had DeMarco Drahan on the ones and twos, and Isaiah Thompson was in charge of all of our highlights, which we were happy to bring you today as part of this 28-12 victory for the East Carolina Pirates. Have a great rest of your Saturday afternoon, Pirate Nation. Stay dry, and we will talk to you on Thursday night on the ECU Sports Network.

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0: to come within two and then barely missed making the two-point conversion to tie it up. That's how they lost to Texas Tech. They don't play BYU this year. And so Houston is a very good team. Wegman is not one of the breakout players this year. He kind of broke out last year. We expected him to do what he's been doing, which is to be one of the better quarterbacks in the country. And they are showing that they are good enough to be in that race for the Big 12 championship game as the season goes on. Kansas State, I thought they'd be better than they've been. But maybe it's just that they're facing a team in Houston that is lights out right now.
1: 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Coming up next, UCLA and Oregon trading picks. We'll tell you what just happened in Eugene. That's coming up here on College Game Day, ESPN Radio.
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1: We're going to go live to Tuscaloosa here in a moment. UCLA and Nico Iamaleava. His second interception in two series, in the last two series. He threw a pick. Oregon got it. And then Dylan Raiola, three plays later, threw a pick. And now UCLA has the football in field goal range. And Nico Iamaleava throws a pick, Matt Sims. What is going on here with these two quarterbacks?
2: You know, Schick, why do you go to me with these questions about interceptions back and forth between two quarterbacks? Trevor, that's
3: experience.
2: Not nice.
1: Yeah, that's right.
2: You're exactly right. I am experienced in playing ping pong with a football, yes.
3: I have thrown zero interceptions in my career, so yeah. I don't know what it's like.
2: You know what it's like to chase down the interception.
3: I know
2: right,
3: what it's like to commit a holding penalty right. on a long touchdown pass by a quarterback who made a great play.
2: Yes.
3: I'm that guy.
2: Well, okay, you're right. In that case, yes, I am the guy to speak to about throwing interceptions. I've thrown a few in my day. And in this case, the most recent one by Nico, he was preparing to throw essentially a post route underneath the upright in that low red zone area. As he is preparing to make that throw, he sees the safety, Coy Parrish, underneath and make that play on the post. And he's trying to pull the football back simultaneously. That's why the ball kind of comes out a little wobbly and out of control and throws it right into that middle field safety there for the interception. And that's how they end half with a 10-6 lead right now, UCLA over the Oregon Ducks.
3: UCLA is holding Oregon to 20 yards rushing in the first half.
2: Wow.
3: 56 total yards in Eugene, home game for Oregon. UCLA. Oregon, we thought, was going to be one of the top contenders for a national championship. They lost at Oklahoma State, and we thought, well, gee, they just had a bad day. Now UCLA is hitting them in the mouth, and Oregon's only response has been to fall down and cry.
1: 241-56 in total yards there at the half, UCLA with a 10-6 lead Oregon. Later on, top 10 showdown. Looking forward to it. It's in Tuscaloosa, Georgia, and Alabama. That's where we find Alex Scarborough, ESPN college football reporter. Alex, give us a lay of the land. We know the weather was coming through. Has it passed? What are the field conditions going to be like tonight?
4: It's passing. I feel like I'm covering like a British Open. It's just constant mist and wind, but it's nothing we can't deal with. Alabama, the grass looks good, but it'll probably be a little bit slick, at least to start out for this game.
2: And now for this matchup, you know, is there an advantage that you would say that the weather plays into for either side, or is this kind of one of those, like, let's just be ready for fireworks no matter what?
4: I think let's just be ready for fireworks no matter what. I think Alabama is obviously in a much better place running the football than I think probably a lot of us would have expected going into the season. I mean, you go back to the last time these two teams played in the SEC championship game, Alabama rushed for negative yards. First time since midway through Paul Bryant's era at Alabama. So it was a long time. They're in a, you know, they obviously moved the ball well against Mississippi State. They've done that a few times this year. So I think they're going to be able to do that. But ultimately, I think they're going to try to put the ball in Keelan Russell's hands. He's been really playing out of his mind the last few weeks and let these wide receivers make plays. And I think Georgia's much the same. I mean, it hurts them not having Chauncey Bowers available, but they have a lot of trust in Gunnar Stockton, and he's been very accurate with the football so far this season.
3: Alex, the first 2 years in Kalen DeBoer's tenure there at Alabama, he got a lot of criticism from the fans, and I don't think that was fair. The first year they barely missed the playoffs. Last year they made the playoffs and won a road playoff game. They're moving in the right direction, but still there were a lot of questions. This year Alabama seems to have taken that big leap that their fans had hoped. Why is that happening now?
4: Balance is really the biggest part of it. Is, you know, they've made some really key roster moves in terms of rebuilding the offensive line, bringing in two really good freshman running backs, committing to running the football. That's been really the first part of this. This is a fan base at Alabama that's used to seeing a certain brand of football. They like seeing the ball through the air, don't get me wrong, but they really want to be able to ground and pound. That's what the foundation of Nick Saban's tenure was. And then on the defensive side of the ball, a lot of key transfers on the defensive line, bringing over, you know, Dezumiozulu, you know, Devon Tompkins has been a big pickup from USC, gotten bigger and stronger up front. So there's just more balance on both sides of the ball, I think, and that's really why they're in a much better place right now. That said, look, this game is going to test that more than any other this season, at least to this point in the year. Maybe LSU down the road, we'll see. But you're going to have to play balanced football against Georgia and Kirby Smart in order to beat them. But Alabama is built much more to be much more capable of doing that this year than they were the first 2 years. And frankly, that's sort of to be expected with a transition and a roster turnover, right?
5: Yeah, and Kalen DeBoer having his quarterback in, and Keelan Russell. What is going to be Keelan Russell's biggest challenge tonight?
4: In some ways, I wonder how he responds to the weather and the slick football. He's had a few issues with turnovers in some games this season, so you got to weather that. And then it's just going to be how Kirby can play with a young quarterback in terms of throwing different looks at you, the different twists and stunts they do on the defensive line in particular. That was kind of a thing early on that you're hearing about Keelan, like getting those protections right. For a young 19-year-old quarterback, that's normal, but it's something you got to watch for to make sure that you're all set up front before you snap the football so you can be in a position to make a play. Kirby is going to stress that. So it's, can you take care of the football and can you do those things pre-snap? Because if you do those, his pure talent should be able to take over because, man, there's not a throw on the football field he can't make. And if there's a little bit of pressure on him, he's got the wheels to not only break free and pick up a few yards, he's got the wheels to take it to the house.
2: Yeah, absolutely right, Alex. I think he might be one of the most talented quarterbacks that we have in the country right now. And, you know, let's go to the other side, though, to, I think, the most underappreciated quarterback than we have in all of college football, and that's Gunnar Stockton, who really doesn't have a wide receiver, maybe number one guy that they lean into like other crews do. What do you expect from Gunnar tonight, and who should be maybe someone that emerges as kind of like his number one target in tonight's matchup?
4: Yeah, it's interesting because it seems to change every time Georgia goes out to play. You thought maybe Isaiah Canyon was the guy coming on. He's injured. I don't know if we're going to see him today. But, man, you're right. Gunnar is very underappreciated. All he does is complete like 70% of his passes, fight for yards. He's a tough, balanced quarterback. And I think it's been interesting to me the last few years watching Georgia. And the quarterbacks always are the point of emphasis when people talk about, okay, what this offense isn't. I think in a lot of ways it's the wide receivers and their inability to get guys who really consistently can create separation and create those explosive plays.
2: Yeah.
4: You know, it's always a little bit of a balanced quarterback receiver, but I think that should be as much under a microscope as anything else because that's the only thing that Georgia's offense misses consistently because they can move the ball on the ground. They know how to build that way. They can take care of the football, but it's those explosive plays that really are what you need in these big games, especially like the one we're going to see today. And that's something Gunnar Stockton's been okay with this season, but I don't think he's been tested in the way he's had to. He's been able to dink and dunk a little bit and let the talent beat kind of who Georgia's faced so far this season. Is he going to be able to make those big chunk plays 20, 25, 30 yards down the field? That to me is going to be one of the more interesting parts of this game. He's got the capability, but they've got to figure out a way to make that happen because I think that's Georgia's path from being really, really good to being a team that you kind of sit back and go, okay, that's a team that can win a national championship.
5: Speaking of which, 30 seconds here, Alex, which team, what's the consequences of a loss for either team here tonight? It just feels like it's one of those, no matter what happens, they're still in good spot.
4: It's more about, like, I think mentality than anything else, because I think if you're the winner, you are in the driver's seat. I think there's going to be people arguing after this game that the winner should be number one ahead of Texas. I don't know that I'm willing to go there at all. We don't even know what Texas is going to look like at the end of the day today. But I think that's going to be the situation for the winner. For the loser, it's kind of, okay, you've got a little bit of breathing room left still, but not much. And you look at especially Alabama's schedule, what they have coming up. A week from now, they're going on the road to Tennessee, where they've had some troubles the last few years. That's a dangerous program. You know, you've got LSU coming up, Texas A&M. You know, you've got some really interesting teams. Auburn, of course, to end the season. You know, there are going to be some other challenges here. So if you can get a win for Alabama or your Georgia, you feel great about your chances to make the playoff. It's just your margin of error strength if you lose today.
5: Alex Scarborough, stay dry. Enjoy the game tonight. Thanks for doing it.
4: Thank you.
5: We are at halftime, nearing halftime, a Red River. We have a score. It's next.
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3: I'm Dave Mager. Decisive Game 5, White Sox in Cleveland. Sean Burke will start for Chicago. It's Gavin Williams for the Guardians. But ESPN's Buster Olney says everyone's on a short leash.
14: You know, Gavin Williams, the big rig tonight, if he doesn't have it, they're going to go on to Plan B. And if the Plan B doesn't have it, they're going to go to Plan C and Plan D. Both of these teams, this is the absolute example of war of attrition in a series.
3: Cleveland's still pursuing its first World Series win since 1948. It's on ESPN Radio with a pregame at 7:30 Eastern. College football, Julian Sayin, 3 touchdown throws, 2 to Jeremiah Smith. That's 11 on the year for Smith. Second quarter, Ohio State 21, Maryland 10. Arch Manning, 2 long touchdown throws in Dallas. In top-ranked Texas leads Oklahoma 17-7 at halftime on ABC. 3 Vanderbilt turnovers. Trinidad Chambliss, 3 touchdown throws and a touchdown run. Second quarter, Ole Miss 42, Vanderbilt 3. Jamal Roberts of Mizzou, 34 carries for 222 on the ground, two scores. Tigers beat Texas A&M 27-6.
15: They came out in a whole totally different front, and we took what they gave us, and we just pounded the ball at them, you know, and just kept running right down, you know, running down their face, man.
3: Roberts on College Game Day. Wake Forest goes to 5-1 with a 38-14 win at NC State. NHL Rangers goalie Igor Shesterkin out for the year with a knee injury suffered last night. Boston beat Philadelphia 5-1. Devils lead Vancouver 4-1 in the third.
16: Hey, it's Michelle Smallman, and coming up Monday, the Bills head to L.A. to take on the Rams in a possible Super Bowl preview. I'll tell you why I'm confident in only one of these teams to be playing in Super Bowl 61. It's on Sportsmanlike, 6 a.m. Eastern, right here on ESPN Radio, ESPN2, and ESPNU.
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1: As you heard in the SportsCenter update, they've gone to halftime there at Red River, Texas, with a 17-7 lead on Oklahoma. They really have in their way. Texas is, in terms of the numbers, outgaining Oklahoma 194-69. That's where we find Dave Wilson, ESPN college football reporter there in Dallas. Dave, thanks so much for being with us. Does it feel as lopsided as the box score would indicate?
17: I think it feels pretty lopsided. It's hard right now. I mean, one run. It feels a little bleak in some centers, and you know, Texas is really starting to pick it up. They found a little bit of movement in the running game, and it doesn't. You know.
1: Let's try and get him on a better line here, guys, before we do a round robin, hearing every other word. Dave Wilson is there at the Cotton Bowl. Simsy, you think about, or Trevor, let's start with you. You think about this first half. Oklahoma gets that punt block for the touchdown there in the end zone. That has been the scoring so far for Oklahoma. What's the level of concern here? John Mateer, 10 of 13 passing, 68 yards. That's 5.2 per attempt.
3: Yeah, the concern is that Oklahoma will have to find a way to move the ball and score, because they're down 10 now, and they're not showing any ability to do it, and it's not one guy. Mateer's doing everything he can. I mean, he's 10 of 13 for 68 yards. The problem is he doesn't have time to get the ball down the field. The longest pass completion is 14 yards, nothing else over 10. And so there's just no time for Mateer to work. The running game? The running game's getting stuffed. They're averaging 3.5 per carry. Not yards. Not 3.5 feet, 3.5 inches per carry. That would be a tenth of a yard per carry is their average. And so if you're Oklahoma, you're in the locker room at halftime right now, and you're wondering, okay, how in the world are we going to move the ball and score some points? Because absolutely zero of what they're doing right now is working.
2: Yeah, this is going to have to be an 85 Bears-like performance for the Oklahoma Sooners in the second half, where essentially the defense is going to have to take over and just win the game for them. And, man, it's tough. It's tough to watch Oklahoma's offense right now. I mean, with all the things that that you're capable of doing, to have 1 yard rushing and to what they do, but credit to Texas, their defense. They are a unit led by Will Muschamp that really can slow down just about everything that you do. What are you laughing about, Trevor? What's on your mind?
3: Say that rushing stat again.
2: 1 yard.
3: How many carries?
2: Let me see. 13.
3: 13 carries? 1 yard, 3.5 inches per carry at halftime.
2: I don't think I've ever
3: seen
2: Trevor
3: in the rivalry
5: that math
3: game.
5: Ain't mathing.
2: It's not mathing.
5: That's not going to be a good outcome.
2: But
5: here
2: he thought
5: Oklahoma.
2: It was close.
3: I thought I've never found math so hilarious than that stat.
2: Now, what's wild though is that it's only a 10-point game. That's also kind of scary if you're Texas, right? I mean, the fact that, like, you're dominating and, like, you know, we probably should have more than a 10-point lead over this football team at the moment.
5: It reminds you of the Nebraska-Indiana game earlier
2: today. That's true, too.
5: Where Indiana held the ball for 7 minutes in that first half, and it was a one-score game going into the locker room. Dave Wilson, let's go back to the Cotton Bowl here. Dave, how does Oklahoma manufacture offense in this second half?
17: Yeah, I mean, there was a moment where we thought it looked like Mateer kind of got it going a little bit and was kind of moving them down the field. So
18: It is hard because if you look and say, well, they could make a change at quarterback and see if they can find a spark. I mean, but there's just nothing happening. The running game, there's just not a lot, and Texas is just able to tee off on them right now.
2: Yeah, and as far as just the overall schematic of their offense, I mean, how, in your eyes, has the offense performed, the offensive line, performed more specifically? I mean, are they doing a decent enough job in pass protection? Is Mateer holding the football on too long, in your opinion, or are they really just getting kind of pushed around physically?
18: Yeah, I mean, it looks like every time they try to run the ball, they just get swarmed. It looks like there's no movement up front. The holes get filled quickly. Overall, it's sort of a bleak setting, I would say, overall for the Sooners, and there doesn't seem to be many answers. But to your point earlier, it is a little scary for Texas. I mean, they have the two long shots from Arch. They look like they finally got a little bit of a running game going, but that's been a problem for them this year. And Oklahoma's just kind of hanging around here, and maybe, you know, if they get a pick six, I think at this point that's what they're counting on, right? It's special teams and defense to help make a play, but they've got to sort of limit Texas, who's kind of gotten a spark here toward the end of the first half.
3: Dave, have you ever been punched in the stomach?
18: I'm sorry, I couldn't hear that one.
3: Have you ever been punched in the stomach? Serious question.
18: Yes.
3: Yes. Okay. Yes. So have I. It takes all the fight out of you, doesn't it? And so,
18: you're gasping for air.
3: One thing that we can't tell by watching on TV, but you are there at the site, is what the Oklahoma crowd is like right now in terms of their energy, and what the Oklahoma team is like in terms of their energy and their body language. What are you seeing?
18: Yeah, I mean, I see the body language is fine. I think that's something that. This is a situation they've been dealing with. They also had one rushing yard in the first half against Georgia. But there was one point in the second quarter when they got a first down and all the crowd started standing up and cheering. And it's just like they're so desperate for any offense that they gave a standing ovation for a first down briefly at one point.
3: That's hilarious.
5: Dave, I hope the punch in the stomach happened many years ago and not this morning. Thanks for being with us, Dave. It's Dave Wilson, ESPN College Football Reporter. Trevor, one of the greatest questions in the history of college
2: Where
5: game day radio.
2: Where did that come from?
5: Trevor asking a reporter who's live at the Cotton Bowl if he's ever been punched in the stomach.
2: And the best part, he literally is just like, well, yes, I have.
3: Good answer. Yeah. Let's see. But Oklahoma just got punched in the stomach for a half,
2: no,
3: didn't
2: like,
3: they?
2: You brought it back around.
3: What's it feel like to him as he sees that crowd and that and the Oklahoma team and stuff? Because right now,
2: he's still thinking about that question. He's actually in the bathroom washing his hands right now. Like, did he just ask me this?
3: He's
2: it's like the scene from Liar Liar. He's like, what?
3: Yeah, he's not going to come punch me in the stomach, is he? Is that why he asked that? No,
2: punched in the stomach.
3: No, violence is not the answer. Unless you're Oklahoma, you'd better be more violent in the second half than you were in the first half.
5: You absolutely had better be more violent there. Yeah. Maybe doing some punching in the stomach. We'll see what happens there. Matt Schick, Matt Sims, Trevor Maddich. It is National Youth Sports Week. Thanks to all the coaches and parents supporting young athletes. 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They don't get punched in the stomach.
2: Just get us to commercial.
5: Just get us to commercial. On ESPN Radio. Hold on a second.
2: All right.
5: Brent Venables, his team did get punched around a little bit in that first half. Here he is with Katie George going into the locker room.
19: Coach Venables, your defense holds him to a field goal there, but Texas has hit on a couple explosive plays. What have you seen from your defense so far?
20: Yeah, I love the determination. I like our positioning. We got a little leaky there in some of the run game there right at the end. The big play, that's on me. But I like the fight in all three phases. I think you guys are, giving ourselves an opportunity to take this thing into the fourth quarter. It's going to be a fourth quarter game.
19: Offensively, how do you kickstart things in the second half?
20: Yeah, we got to get into a rhythm. I think we showed in our drive there, our last drive. We got to carry over some of that momentum there.
19: Thanks for the time, Coach.
20: Right, thanks.
3: the big problem for Oklahoma going into the second half is those two long touchdown passes by Arch Manning came on two different kinds of coverage. One was man coverage, and it was a match zone where it ended up being man. And the other was zone where there was nobody in the middle of the field, and Ryan Wingo just caught the ball in a ton of space and sprinted to the end zone. And so right now, none of the coverages are stopping Texas from getting those big long chunk plays in the passing game. That is priority number one for Oklahoma coming out of halftime.
2: And he must be turning his back when the offense is on the field for him to say all three phases are doing well, because when I'm watching the offense, they're not doing well. So that's just his interpretation.
5: The follow-up would have been, what on offense is working so well?
2: That's right.
5: How would you describe that?
2: I would like to know that.
5: Matt Schick, Matt Sims, and Trevor Maddich. Coming up next, Tennessee into the locker room with a very narrow lead against a team that, well, has had better days. This is College Game Day on ESPN Radio, the ESPN app.
4: 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The two-time World Series champion Los Angeles Dodgers. It's the best.
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1: We knew they'd be pretty good against the run, Florida, but coming into the season, we expected the pass defense to be the weak link, and that certainly has come to fruition. Lenore Sellers lit them up through the air. South Carolina didn't run the ball down their throat, but what they did do was take advantage of that vulnerability, and here's why it's important. South Carolina's coach was embattled. Shane Beamer, people were talking about maybe he would be fired in the bye week coming up this next week. They started the season beating Kent State and Towson by a combined score of 102-9. Yay, South Carolina. Then they lost their next three to Mississippi State, Alabama, and then lost to Kentucky at home in overtime. And that's when the calls for the coach's seat got really, really hot. This win against Florida gives everybody a reprieve and the ability to breathe. And I love the way they did it. They said, where are we strong? Well, we got a quarterback that can be very good. And where are they weak? Secondary. And that's where South Carolina win.
2: South Carolina, a 10.5-point underdog today, wins it by 19 points. And South Carolina now, after that win, will have a bye week now after a dub, and they will host Tennessee the following week. Speaking of Tennessee, how about an update here from Tennessee, Arkansas?
3: Number 15, Tennessee at Arkansas.
2: It was 7-0 Tennessee, and Tennessee was looking to, they were driving at the end of the half. A McIntyre long pass play put them in what should have been field goal range. And then McIntyre bobbles the football on a pass play. His arm might have been going forward, but he didn't have control of the football. And so Arkansas returns this ball 60 yards to the Tennessee 20-yard line. What happened on that play, Simpson?
4: Oh, Coach, it's the quarterback's worst nightmare. It's not the DN. It's not the tackle. It's not the middle linebacker. It's your running back. And whenever you're in an RPO setup in the backfield, Trevor, right, you have your running back to the side. You have your read key, which you're looking at for that play side backer. Do I throw it or do I hand it off? All right, we choose to throw the football. Well, guess what? You got to move and make sure that when you wind up for your motion, that the back isn't still anticipating the football there for the handoff. So the quarterback has to create space. So for McIntyre, a great learning lesson for him. When you choose to throw the RPO, clear that midline so that running back doesn't hit your arm and cause that fumble. That's exactly what happened.
1: Yep. And the thing is, it's just a comedy of a parade of miserables for Tennessee's offense. And that's just
4: all right. Take it easy, Trevor.
1: No, they've had two good drives really in this game. One was a 10 play, 71 yard touchdown drive.
4: It's one more than Oklahoma. We'll
1: good
4: take
1: drive.
4: It.
1: Their only other decent drive was a missed field goal after 7 plays. That's it. And so while Tennessee's defense is shutting out Arkansas, they're playing like we expected them to play.
4: Yeah.
1: The Tennessee offense is not getting out of McIntyre what they expected. McIntyre was the guy who stands tall in the pocket and distributes and lets all of those great skill people go to work. And in this game, that is not happening.
2: After that 60-yard return, Arkansas had time for one play, a field goal, a 38-yard attempt.
4: Yes, sir.
2: It was no good. 7-0 Tennessee with the lead on Arkansas. Speaking of the SEC, Missouri earlier today taking on Texas A&M and absolutely obliterating the Aggies.
5: Third down and call it 3. Simmons wants to throw it. Got a man open. Lee in the seam to the 15. Angles outside to the 10, to the 5, to the house. Touchdown, Missouri. Caden Lee.
2: 27-6, Missouri with the win. Mike Kelly from Learfield Sports on that call. Missouri, their 28th straight win against an unranked team, and also their fewest points allowed to an SEC team since 2020. Texas A&M with just 2 field goals. They're 3-5 in their last 8 games after starting last season 11-0. And it's the second time this year.

0: year being held without a touchdown. Mike Elko, Texas A&M head coach, after the game was asked the message to the fan base.
1: Again, there's a difference to me between the fan base and social media. And so there's a one group that I really don't care much about. You know, Billy Cesspool can go be Billy Cesspool. Our fan base, stay with us, be behind us. We're going to build something that's we told you we were going to build. We're in a really bad spot right now, but we'll work our way out of it.
0: Oof. Billy Cesspool, he's referring to Billy Lucci, who runs TexAgs.com, which is kind of the leading message board and interactive site there for fans. Sims, you hear that. What do you hear?
2: I'm not a fan of that. I'm not a fan when we're having conversations about external factors, external people talking about what our program is doing. And yeah, you know, listen, Billy, I don't care what Billy Cesspool is saying about our football team. We shouldn't be focused about that anyway. Yeah, they're in a bad spot. They're not playing good football, but I don't even think we need to mention someone in a forum chat about what they think about our program because that's not important. So would like Coach Elko to just, hey, remove all those external things and focus. What do you think, Trevor?
3: But Billy Cesspool just got a shout out from Mike Elko, the head coach of Texas A&M. So, yeah, so I guess that's good for Billy.
2: Yeah.
3: Texas A&M, though, only scored 6 points in this game, and Marcel Reed, their quarterback, has really been struggling for consistency. He only completed about 50% of his passes and 2 interceptions today. The QBR quarterback rating, 100 is perfect, 50 is average. He was 18. And it wasn't all his fault. He hit some receivers downfield in the hands and they dropped it. But overall, this passing attack especially is not getting done what the talent suggests it should be doing. And it starts with Marcel Reed's consistency.
2: And you know, it's so true. Marcel is absolutely struggling at the position. He's struggling with his accuracy and just his overall feel of the game and what he sees. All right. And that's common. But the offensive line, multiple occasions where people are lined up head up over a guard or a tackle and they're just not blocking them, right? Then, of course, there's opportunities where they can't even push the Missouri defensive front at all to create any sort of space in the running attack. So if we're not protecting him well and we can't run the football well, Marcel's just got too much on his shoulders to kind of carry this football team. And of course, yeah, he's falling short at the moment. So this is bigger than Marcel Reed. Marcel is definitely not part of the solution at the moment, but is definitely a team-wide problem for their offense.
0: Billy Lucci, by the way, who's the executive editor and co-owner of TexAgs.com, who is referred to as Billy Cesspool, tweeted 2 tweets after that happened. One, you guys should see my text messages right now. And his second tweet, going to show restraint here for now and get back to answering questions. But the head coach losing 27-6, then immediately calling out an incredibly large portion of the loyal but also understandably frustrated fan base was a wildly unnecessary misstep.
2: Yeah.
0: You don't even, and that's the thing, Trevor, you don't even want to call attention.
2: Exactly.
0: To that. If they're as bad as you believe they are, then don't even acknowledge them.
3: No, football teams will go through these kinds of hard times. What does the coach always say? Ignore the external noise. Stay focused here in the building. We are the team.
2: That's right.
3: And the coach goes out there in a press conference and focuses outwardly to the external noise, gives a shout out to the external noise. That's where I think an unnecessary misstep is well described.
0: By the way, just the Texas A&M defense, just 1 touchdown allowed through 3 quarters against a Mizzou offense that put up 45 a week ago. Billy Lucci tweets this, 28-7, 27-6, 33-6. A&M has trailed by those margins in 3 of 4 SEC games. It doesn't get much uglier than that, and the Aggs' next conference game is against Keelan Russell in Tuscaloosa. Ooh. Joy. 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We'll hear from the Missouri offensive hero, Jamal Roberts, next hour, who rushed for more than 200 yards. Plus, Indiana escapes. How did they do it? More recaps from the early games are coming up. It is 17-7. Texas still with that lead. Stanford trying to put some points on the board against Notre Dame. This is College Game Day on ESPN Radio.
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3: I'm Dave Maker. The White Sox-Cleveland rivalry runs deep, and the series is so close. Cleveland, 1,141 wins, just three more than Chicago all time. Appropriately, their first playoff matchup goes to a decisive Game 5 tonight. White Sox manager Will Venable.
15: I think it's just a fitting two really good clubs that are both just very competitive, very talented, and, you know, the heart and soul of the club, the identity of the club really comes through, and I think it's been cool to watch that play out.
3: Sam Antonacci leading off for the White Sox, playing left field. Rookie Petey Halpin in center for the Guardians. It's on ESPN Radio with the pregame at 7:30 Eastern. College football, Arch Manning, two first-half touchdown throws. Third quarter, top-ranked Texas leading Oklahoma 17-7. It's on ABC. The Sooners scored off a block punt. Their last offensive touchdown against Texas came 3 years ago. Julian Sayin, three touchdown throws, two to Jeremiah Smith. That's 11 on the year for Smith. Late second quarter, Ohio State 24, Maryland 10. UCLA leading Oregon 10-6 in the third. Notre Dame 44, Stanford 6 in the third. A stunner in Gainesville.
16: Seller stands in, shoots it to the end zone. Caught! Touchdown, South Carolina! Oh, what! as he hits Donovan Murph in the back of the end zone.
3: 26 yards. Troy Clarity on ESPN Radio. Sellers four touchdown throws, touchdown run. South Carolina beats Florida 38-19.
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0: What a day. Week 6, college football. Reigning national champions escape. A hot seat coach comes away with a huge bounce back win. And Red River going on right now. Matt Schick, Matt Sims, Trevor Manich here on College Game Day at ESPN Radio. It's built by the Home Depot. Oh my goodness, we have offensive points for Oklahoma as they finish off a drive with Tate Sandell with a field goal from 53 yards. 7 plays, 52-yard drive. It is good. Trevor Manich, some signs of life here for the Oklahoma offense to start the second half.
3: Yeah, 53-yard field goal seems a little bit desperate, doesn't it? But the fact that they were able to drive down to get within range for a 53-yard field goal is a minor miracle compared to how things went in the first half for Oklahoma's offense.
0: Matt Sims, right now, I want an update here. Let's take you out to Eugene, Oregon.
13: Number 21, UCLA at number 13, Oregon.
0: I'm calling the shot right now. UCLA's going to win this game.
2: They are.
0: I mean, it's 4.5 minutes to go in the third. They're only up 10-6. But Oregon's offense has shown such ineptitude today. They're struggling running the football. They're struggling moving the football. And Oregon, with Dylan Raiola, who has a couple of picks today, he's on in replacing Dante Moore, who's unable to go today after the concussion 2 weeks ago against USC. But Oregon and Dylan Raiola just threw a pass to Evan Stewart. He has a gain, and then it's stripped, fumbled, recovered by UCLA, and now UCLA's near the doorstep, Sims.
2: Sudden change moments like that. So, yes, Dylan Raiola finds a completion there to Evan Stewart. He's fumbled after a 7-yard completion, and then they are able to get that sudden change for themselves in that low red zone area. So now here we find UCLA, the Bruins, up 10-6, and they have just marched the football on 2nd and 7 to the 5-yard line of the Oregon Ducks. So they're knocking on the door. They're going to at least walk away with a field goal attempt, you would think, in this position of the field. But you're exactly right, Schick. It's the physicality. Even off the bye week, UCLA, the more physical football team, the fresher-looking football team, and they've done a great job of just keeping Oregon's offense just in a complete shambles. They really have not been able to do anything efficiently throughout the day.
3: And I get it. They've got a backup quarterback in Dylan Raiola, but yeah, he was a starter at Nebraska.
2: That's right. He's got plenty of experience.
3: He's got experience as a starter, and he's got a terrific group of wide receivers.
2: Yeah.
3: And their superpower, Oregon's offense, is to throw the ball at the mid and deeper levels and let those wide receivers catch it and run. That's where they are at their best. The weakest point of UCLA's team is the secondary. They play a little soft because they're not overly talented back there. And you would have thought coming into this game that Oregon would be able to exploit that even with Raiola at quarterback, but they have not been able to do that. Talk about throwing the ball down the field. Raiola is averaging 2.5 yards per pass attempt.
2: Yeah.
3: 2.5. And so he's completing about 1/3 of his passes. It's just nothing is working. The run game is not a threat. Oregon does not look like the team that coming into the season was supposed to be a national championship contender.
2: And a shocker, right? Shocker. I mean, why? Because they're missing two fantastic football coaches that are doing great things for their own respected schools right now, and it's hard to replace really, really good freaking coaches. I mean, especially on the offensive side.
0: I was going to say, at least one of them is doing really good. Will Stein in Kentucky, they've got LSU tonight. Cal and Tosh Lupoy, they've seen some better days.
2: But, yeah, they have.
0: Your point well
2: taken.
0: But
2: he's still talented. We know that he's a good football coach. And yes, one's just being able to turn the tides of a program a little faster than the other.
0: The Bruins are the only FBS team entering today averaging at least 275 rushing yards and 200 passing yards per game this season. And you look at the stats today, UCLA, 182 passing yards, 97 rushing yards. Oregon has 82 yards total.
2: And here's right another now. One, Schick, right? On the road, hostile environment, two penalties for 20 yards. That's impressive. First down comparison, 14 for UCLA to Oregon's 4, Trevor. I mean, come on. They're the road team here.
3: Well, they're the road team, and they're also UCLA. I mean, if coming into this week, if I would have told you that UCLA is leading the Big Ten in rushing,
2: yeah,
3: you'd think I'm nuts. UCLA is nuts leading though. the nation now, in yards per carry, at 7 yards per carry on the ground. You'd think I'm nuts. Not UCLA, forget about it. But remember, Bob Chesney, the coach, came over from James Madison, didn't
2: he? Yeah.
3: Just like Kurt Cignetti went from James Madison to Indiana, Bob Chesney is taking a backseat to nobody, especially Kurt Cignetti, and that culture that has been established and then continued at James Madison is excelling at two Big Ten schools right now.
0: 4th and 2 coming up here for UCLA at the Oregon 3-yard line, I believe. Or did they turn them away, Sims, as they went to commercial break?
2: Yes, they were able. Oregon was able to have the goal line stand there on 4th and 2. Wayne Knight rushes the football up the middle, and the Oregon defense just did a great job of swarming the middle of it and clogging it up there for a gain of 0. So a turnover on downs and the Oregon football on the 2-yard line.
0: I understand wanting to punch it in there, but go up a possession. Your defense has been playing well. Go
2: That's
0: up
2: right.
0: 7 points on foot. Don't turn away points on the road. I don't understand the play call. I don't understand the idea there. But Bob Chesney is not backing down. I get it. Trevor, what do you make of the play call? 4th and 2 at the Oregon 3-yard line. It's not even 4th and goal. You pick up a couple of yards, you're going to get that touchdown eventually. But instead now, it's Oregon's got the ball deep in their own end, but it's still a 4-point game.
3: Well, that's why you do it, deep in their own end. So you figure your defense has been playing well. If they force a punt, you'll probably get the ball around midfield, and now you try it again. But you might actually convert it and get a touchdown down there. So that's the calculus on going for it. But at the same time, Bob Chesney is not saying, look, we got to play this thing carefully because that's Oregon and we're UCLA. No. He's telling his guys, yeah, that's Oregon and we're UCLA and we're hitting them in the mouth and we're going to do it again right now.
2: And I guess
3: the effect that has on the offensive line and on the team is this guy believes in us.
2: That's
3: now,
2: right.
3: It didn't work that time, but the belief is what carries forward.
2: No, you're so true. And I'm sorry for cutting you off Trevor.
3: Right.
2: It's a great point. And I think maybe just Coach Chesney and the rest of that staff are thinking, well, if we kick a field goal and we go up 13-6, does that really do anything for us? Like, does that really change how we feel about the game and being a one-play strike away for Oregon getting back in this game? So maybe that was the discussion they had of like, you know what, let's take our shot. At least worst case, we're still winning field position and they're backed up.
3: And Oregon does have the ability to score very quickly.
2: That's right.
3: Against this UCLA secondary. They haven't done it yet, but it's possible that they do. So I think Chesney's just trying to maximize every opportunity to get touchdowns.
0: You guys sold me on it. Good call there for Chesney. I'm not going to dig my heels in on that one. You're up 4. You're still up a touchdown. They still need a touchdown. If you get a field goal, they still need a touchdown. Let's get them, force them to make 2 scores in order to catch up to us. So we'll update you on that as Oregon now has the ball deep in their own end. Oklahoma has the football, and it is they're trailing 17-10. Texas with the lead, 9 minutes to go in the third quarter. Notre Dame leads Stanford 44-7. And back to UCLA at Oregon. Oregon has picked up about 9 yards on first down. So they will have second down and a yard there. Want to update you what's going on in Knoxville, Tennessee.
1: Number 9, Ole Miss at Vanderbilt.
0: Totally my
1: fault.
0: Number
1: 15, Tennessee at Arkansas.
0: Totally my fault. It was in Fayetteville. I threw the entire production for a loop. Totally my fault. They said, all right, we're going to play both since we don't know which one that was, and that is fair.
2: They were thrown off because you were oddly very specific this time around, right? You didn't go with any of the nicknames or any of the other weird landmarks, and they still got confused.
0: They're looking for Knoxville on the sheet. It's not there. What's close to there? Nashville, wrong one. No. My fault, everybody. Arkansas has tied it up against 15th-ranked Tennessee. This is the classic trap game here, sandwich game. Tennessee, they have Alabama next week. And Arkansas, well, every game is important for Arkansas, looking for that first SEC win. And they had a really nice drive, 5 plays, 75 yards, and it was capped off by Russell with a 9-yard touchdown run. And it's tied at 7 right now, Matt Sims. What's going on with your Vols?
2: Oh, my God. See, Schick, all right, the interceptions, now the Vols are struggling. You come back to me again. But, you know, also when I think about this matchup, what's wrong with them? Well, one, I mean, I just feel like stylistically sometimes if they can't get anything going explosively in their ground game, it slows down their entire offense. When they can't play the pace that they want, it's like, well, what can you do? You know, your whole offensive scheme can't be based off, well, we just go fast. And when you think that we're going to go slow, we're going to go even faster. There has to be more to it. I don't care who the starting quarterback is. They benched Faison because he's a young quarterback and he doesn't have much experience and he struggled against a really good football team. And now with McIntyre, it's the same exact problem. It's still the same offense that just doesn't do enough for me. And as far as his consistency goes, the Tennessee defense has played well. But does this also change the way that we view Texas and their awesome win on the road in Knoxville a few weeks ago? Because now that has me questioning essentially every team in the country and how we view them.
3: Tennessee comes out of halftime up 7-0.
2: Yeah.
3: They go 3 and out. Arkansas gets the ball after the punt, and that touchdown that Matt Schick referenced was five straight runs, 27-yard run. And then a couple plays later, a 22-yard run. Then an 11, then a 9. Every single play was a run. You think Arkansas is trying to set a tempo now?
0: Tied at 7. Tied at 7 here in the third quarter between Arkansas and Tennessee. A reminder to tune in for college football action tonight. Penn State hosts USC. Coverage begins at 7 p.m. Eastern on ESPN Radio and the ESPN app. Dylan Raiola has thrown another interception, and UCLA now has the football. I suppose that's why you go for touchdowns instead of field goals, because Oregon's offense is doing nothing, and now UCLA has the football inside the 20-yard line of Oregon.
2: Coach.
0: Go
2: Did
0: ahead.
2: You see
0: the
2: Samaj,
0: catch was amazing.
2: Samaj Morgan's catch here for UCLA. I mean, it's a corner route towards the sideline. The quarterback, you know, you really can't even throw it any more poorly than that on the opposite side of the receiver. But Samaj Morgan able to contort his body and catch a one-hander with his left arm while the other is being basically tackled by the corner before he goes out of bounds. Fantastic play for a 14-yard gain, and UCLA is marching down the field now.
0: We are going into the fourth quarter. Number 21 UCLA leads number 13 Oregon 10-6. My goodness, a lot of upheaval today, perhaps in the offing, and we still have the biggest game of the day still to
2: right,
0: come.
2: Right.
0: Earlier today, Missouri with the win over Texas A&M. We'll talk to their star running back who had a career day. We'll do that next and update you on what's going on there in Knoxville and Red River. This is College Game Day on ESPN Radio.
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28: Out of the pistol, running right as Roberts cuts it back left. Roberts to the 45, may go to the 30, gets to the 20, foot race to the 10, to the house, exclamation point. Jamal Roberts, a 54-yard jaunt, and the nail is placed and hammered into the coffin.
0: Mike Kelly from Learfield Sports. We will get to Jamal Roberts and his big day here in just a moment. Matt Schick, Trevor Maddich, and Matt Sims. UCLA has a second down and three inside the Oregon 10-yard line. Folks, we were talking, and we'll get into this more later, but Trevor Maddich, UCLA, a great opportunity here. They win this game. The conversation about UCLA turns from just this lovable story into this, oh my goodness, they're a threat in the Big Ten.
3: Right. Well, they don't have to play Ohio State. They don't have Penn State. They don't have Indiana, as I look through their schedule. Their toughest game probably for the rest of the season will be probably at Minnesota, and then they finish the season with USC at home in the rivalry game. So UCLA, the way they're playing, the way they're dominating teams on the ground, there's no reason to think they can't finish this season with 10 wins, maybe 11. And if things go their way, UCLA could be the Indiana of this season, at least in the regular season.
2: And don't count out Wisconsin. Wisconsin's a good football team at 4-1 now. I know that they're not like a darling across the country, but they're a tough football team that has a good strong front seven. They could be physical.
0: And Wayne Knight had just caught a touchdown pass, and UCLA made a change at quarterback. They're up two scores right now. UCLA with the lead on Oregon in Eugene. My goodness.
1: Man.
0: Matt Schick, Matt Sims, Trevor Maddich, Missouri with a 27-6 win today on Texas A&M. Jamal Roberts, 34 carries, career high, 222 rushing yards, and two rushing touchdowns. The first player in Missouri history with 200 rushing yards and two rushing touchdowns in consecutive games. Jamal Roberts joins us now. What'd you make of your performance today?
6: Just going over the defense throughout the whole week, you know, just gonna be a physical run fit defense, but they came out in a whole totally different front, and we took what they gave us, and we just pounded the ball at them, you know, and just kept running right down, you know, run down their face, man.
0: You said they came out in a different front. What were you expecting? What did they give, and what did that allow you to do?
6: Well, we was expecting more of a, you know, more of aggressive up front, more of aggressive in the box at the safety, and they wasn't too aggressive, and they five-man boxed a lot, and, you know, we took that for advantage to, you know, get our run game going throughout the game.
2: Talk about your quarterback, Austin Simmons, and what's it like to play alongside a guy that is absolutely just taking advantage of every single opportunity and, again, just following up with another great performance here today.
6: Man, it's amazing playing with Austin Simmons, man. And he's a good role model, good leader, man, good field general and leading the field and leading the guys on the field and getting us going. You know, we could start slow sometimes and he could pick us up and get us going with, you know, just some simple completions and, you know, out of the backfield. And he'd get us going, man. Once we get going with Austin and then everything just fall in line, we get in our rhythm and play Mizzou football.
3: Jamal, you ripped up Texas A&M's defense. You had a 54-yarder as well. What did you see on that play?
6: Man, I seen them overplaying. Like I said, they was aggressive in a run fit, and I seen the safety been aggressive outside, and I just seen a crease, and I hit it, and hopefully, you know, nobody was in the way to get right there, so, and nobody was right there, so just took it to the house.
0: 34 carries today. You had 24 last week. But when you're getting 34 carries, at what point during the game do you can you feel that the opposing defense is just wearing down?
6: Man, I mean, after the first half, going into the second half, probably the first couple drives, man, like, I could just tell, like, just wearing the defense out, just keep pounding it, man. That just drives me, give me more energy, just knowing that they're giving up on our side of the ball, and knowing that our guys, you know, are just pushing that energy on my side of the ball and my unit up front and my receivers on the perimeter, just pushing those guys, like, yeah, they're wearing out, they're done, like, they're giving up right now. And we use that to give us energy to, you know, just keep pounding the ball at them.
2: Big week last week with the win against Florida, everyone's darling of the country a week ago. And then, of course, you followed up today at home again against Texas A&M. What was the message from Coach Drink to keep you guys motivated and to not fall asleep at the wheel after such a great victory?
6: Man, just ignoring the noise, man. Last week was last week. And just, you know, being consistent, man. Just being consistent and working on the little things throughout the week, man. And just, you know, ignoring the noise, we on to a new league and stand 1-0.
0: Back-to-back 200-yard games. Before we let you go, Ahmad Hardy, of course, not playing after an off-season incident and injury. What does it mean to you to kind of carry that mantle, and how special is it with, you know, doing that for him?
6: Man, it means a lot to just carry his load, man. It's unfortunate with the situation, but once I heard it, I knew I had to step up in another, you know, a leader position and just the carries wise, you know, just no more screen carries in the backfield, and just stepping up and just taking his load off, you know, just carrying his load. And it's not something I think about much, but it feels amazing that I'm, you know, fortunate, you know, be able to do that. And, you know, I take advantage of a lot of it. So, I mean, just taking his load and just seeing him happy for me, you know, just on the sideline, pushing me throughout the game, you know, it just feels good, you know, I had that type of teammate on my sideline.
0: Jamal Roberts, Mizzou running back. Last thing. How much respect is Missouri getting? What do they deserve here after this win?
6: I feel like nobody should give us nothing, but, I mean, people need to put respect on our name, man. We always come out with something to prove. We play with a chip on our shoulder, and people need to respect Mizzou. We're coming for everything, so.
0: Off to a 5-1 start at Ole Miss next week. Jamal Roberts, back-to-back 200-yard rushing games. Jamal, thanks so much. Congratulations.
6: Thank you.
0: Matt Schick, Matt Sims, Trevor Maddich, Jamal Roberts after a 200-yard rushing day. Oklahoma and Texas, how about an update?
7: Number one, Texas versus Oklahoma.
0: Matt Sims, Oklahoma, nearing the end zone here in the third quarter, trailing 17-10. What happened?
2: Oh, man. What happened? Well, first of all, the Oklahoma offense said, we can't do anything, so let's have Isaiah Satena drop back to pass. He throws an interception, but they call roughing the passer. The drive continues. Second and goal, Oklahoma Sooners.
0: Second and goal, Sooners. A chance to tie this one up. Texas was favored by 7.5 points. And it's a 7-point game.
2: How do they do it?
0: We'll continue to keep you updated on that game. Could we have a big upset in Red River? It's College Game Day on ESPN Radio, built by the Home Depot.
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3: I'm Dave Mager. Game 5, White Sox Guardians, one game for a trip to Tampa Bay for the start of the ALCS. It's on ESPN Radio, starting with the pregame at 7:30. NFL wide receiver news. ESPN's Adam Schefter reports the Cardinals are finalizing a deal to trade Marvin Harrison Jr. Destination unknown. Houston is one possibility. Pittsburgh placing Michael Pittman on injured reserve with a bad foot. Mac Hollins of New England goes on IR with a sore calf. Minnesota activates Odell Beckham Jr. College football, Julian Sain. 4 touchdown throws, 2 to Jeremiah Smith. That's 11 on the year for Smith in just 6 games. Third quarter, Ohio State 31, Maryland 10. Arch Manning, 2 first half touchdown throws. Early fourth quarter, Texas leading Oklahoma 17-10. It's on ABC. UCLA 17, Oregon 6 in the fourth. Notre Dame 51, Stanford 7 in the fourth. And Arkansas leading Tennessee 14-7 in the third. The second touchdown run by Lavelle Wright gave Pitt a fourth quarter lead over North Carolina, but next play from scrimmage, Billy Edwards to Shamar Easter.
4: Edwards going to throw on first down. Steps up in the pocket and finds a man in the seam. It's Easter at the 50. Easter 35-30. Easter running away from the Panthers. Easter to the house. One play. What an answer. Touchdown, Carolina.
3: 75 yards. North Carolina wins 21-17. Tonight, USC at Penn State on ESPN Radio. Pregame, top of the hour.
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13: Matt Schick, Matt Sims, and Trevor Maddox. Oh, my goodness, folks.
2: Oh, my.
13: UCLA has just gotten another turnover with 11 and a half minutes to go here in the fourth quarter. Trevor Maddich, this is not Dylan Raiola. It's Brock Thomas, who's the third-string quarterback. They benched Dylan Raiola. Thomas does not handle the snap, or it was a bad snap, but he's under center, which is kind of tricky to not handle the snap at that juncture. Ball on the ground, UCLA recovers, and they have a 2-score lead.
3: Yeah, Brock Thomas is their third-string quarterback. Dante Moore, the starter, out with a concussion. Dylan Raiola benched, the transfer from Nebraska. Thomas is a senior who's been at Oregon the entire time, so it's not like he doesn't know the system or know the guys, but he's only got 21 pass attempts in his entire college football career. And taking the snap under center is a lot harder for a quarterback to come in than I think taking a shotgun snap, because the center doesn't just stand there and snap the ball. He's got to snap the ball, and he's either moving to the left, he's moving to the right, he's trying to fire straight ahead, he's trying to do a pass set, and his backside is going to move, and the quarterback has to be able to keep his hands where the ball will be arriving, because the center doesn't snap the ball where the quarterback's hands are. He snaps the ball at the center of his backside. And that contributed, I think, to that fumble.
13: Sims, isn't it nice that I went to him first with a quarterback mistake?
2: You know what? And I knew that you were doing that, too, because I was like, you know what? Actually, I would know a thing or two about taking a snap in this situation. But, yes, I appreciate you. And Trevor is exactly right, though. Oddly enough, under center is the more challenging thing for a quarterback in this situation, especially the third stringer, because you have to think, he's not getting many snaps with the starting center at practice, in pre-practice, in post-practice. And then also, we know that fourth and or just short yardage situations alone, though, that's a whole different snap and style, right, than typically in a normal down and distance play. So all new things there for a third string quarterback, and just a small reflection that play of just the entire day for the Oregon Ducks.
13: Let's get an update from the Red River rivalry.
2: Let's do it.
10: Number one, Texas versus Oklahoma.
13: Oh, my word. Oh, here we are. Oklahoma, 6 plays, 47 yards, touchdown. And Oklahoma has tied it up at 17 apiece. It was 3rd and goal from the Texas 9-yard line. John Mateer passing complete to Satania. Broken up by Phillips. It was a great breakup.
0: but there was a flag on the play, pass interference, and then a touchdown rush from 2 yards out at Oklahoma. Now, Trevor Maddich has tied this one up with the Longhorns with 14 minutes to go in the fourth quarter.
3: Yep, and this is because a Texas player made a selfish play on this drive. When Oklahoma had the ball at the Texas 36, it was first and 10. They tried a trick play. They had Satania, the wide receiver, throw the ball. That was intercepted by Texas around the 15-yard line. Drive over. But one of their best defensive players, linebacker Biles, committed roughing the passer on Satania. And it wasn't a follow-through of a play where he just couldn't stop. He jumped in the air and then brought his forearm down on Satania's face mask as he was throwing the ball. That is classic roughing the passer. It was a decision to try to intimidate the wide receiver who was throwing the ball instead of being secure with that pass rush, essentially, is what it became. And instead of being an interception, Texas ball, about the 15-yard line, drive continues for Oklahoma, and they finish it with the tying touchdown.
2: And what set that up, though, too? What gave Oklahoma that short yardage field position? Well, the Oklahoma defense taking care of business. For the previous drive, Texas lines up at their own 18-yard line on third and one. They run up the middle. David Stone, Michael Belganowski in the middle of that OU defense make the stop for a gain of 0 yards. They then punt the football. Texas, it's only a 29-yard punt. So that gives Oklahoma that short field, and that's where they took it from the rest of the way, as Trevor just explained.
0: UCLA is on the Oregon side of the 50-yard line. I mean, UCLA is looking good right now. 17-6. Oh, it was just a penalty. Second down at 17 now as a long run was erased. But 17-6, UCLA with the lead at their own 39-yard line now. So a couple of games to continue to update you. Tennessee lining up a field goal. They make it. They are down 14-10. To Arkansas with a minute and a half to go in the third quarter. All right, let's update you on some games that went on earlier today. And we think about the point spreads in these games. Texas favored by 7.5 over Oklahoma. Indiana favored by 7.5 over Nebraska. And you thought, which one's more likely to happen in terms of an upset? I'm not sure many people had Oklahoma being the tougher test, but frankly, anything can happen in Red River. Yeah. And anything almost happened today in Lincoln, Nebraska. Nebraska was up 17-6 in the fourth quarter. And then Indiana remembered, oh, yeah, that's right. We're coached by Kurt Cignetti, and we're the reigning national champs.
1: Lee Beebe is the running back by Josh Hoover in the background. And there is the snap, and Beebe gets the call. Nope, he throws it down the field. And the catch is made. Here down
6: that's
1: the
6: a
1: field.
6: Touchdown.
1: Indiana's going to score. Down to the 10. Nick Marsh with a TD. What a run. What a throw. And Indiana bounces right back.
0: The legendary Don Fisher from Learfield Sports. And Indiana gets the win 20-17. Key play, Indiana had a 4th-and-1 at Nebraska's 44-yard line, trailing 17-13. Nebraska sold out, had a jumbo package in, selling out for the run. And Josh Hoover hits Nick Marsh. He could have hit Charlie Becker. There were two wide-open receivers.
2: Yeah.
0: Matt Rhule after the game said, I should have called a timeout when we recognized that the package they were bringing in wasn't the one that we thought. And Sims, that was the backbreaker, and that was the winner. Indiana wins it.
2: That was it, and very similar to Indiana's victory last year on the road against the Iowa Hawkeyes, essentially the exact same play, fake inside zone from the shotgun position. Then they run that skinny post behind the linebackers right in front of that play side corner, and Nick Marsh just turned on the turbo boosters from there and took it to the house just like Mendoza and Surratt did a year ago in a very similar game at Hawkeye Stadium.
3: Nebraska took it to them.
2: Oh, they
3: Indiana
2: played great.
3: Only had two field goals until the fourth quarter. Then that Nick Marsh 75-yard touchdown pass, and then another Nick Marsh 44-yard touchdown pass, and that was the difference. Nebraska held Indiana to just 65 yards rushing. Nebraska ran 83 plays to only 44 for Indiana because Indiana was 1 for 10 on third downs. Indiana's offense was in major fail mode until those two long touchdown passes in the fourth quarter.
0: Indiana ran just 16 plays in the first half, held the ball for just 7.5 minutes, and was only down a touchdown at the half. That was a huge win. Nebraska went empty on their final possession of the first half, had the ball deep, took a penalty, missed a field goal. Instead of a two-possession lead, it was a one-possession lead going into the half. You mentioned it, the number of plays. Nebraska had 383 yards on 83 plays. That's 4.6 yards per play. Indiana had 328 yards on 44 plays, 7.4 yards per play. They had enough big plays. Nebraska earned some respect, but not the win. They have now lost 31 consecutive games against AP top 25 teams and 10 straight under Matt Rhule. So Indiana gets the win. They've got Ohio State next week. How about North Carolina going into Pittsburgh and taking down a ranked team?
4: Edwards going to throw on first down. Steps up in the pocket and finds a man in the seam. It's Easter at the 50. Easter 35-30. Easter running away from the Panthers. Easter to the house. One play. What an answer. Touchdown, Carolina.
3: Let's go.
4: Bada bing. Bada boom. Touchdown, baby.
0: Jones Angel and Rick Steinbacher on the call. Happy great. Easter. Yeah, Shamar Easter with that 75-yard catch and run. North Carolina, Trevor, snapping an 18-game losing streak, one trailing by double digits, and it's their first win against an AP-ranked team under Bill Belichick. Bust out the Carolinas. Let's go.
3: Yeah, there was a surprise here. Part of the reason, though, is that Pitt could not sustain drives. Mason Heinchel, their starting quarterback who led them to 5-0, was injured, and he's out for the season. Backup comes in and does a pretty good job, but pretty good job means sustained drives in the red zone and score touchdowns against a very good North Carolina defense, and that's what they were not able to do, even though Pitt outgained North Carolina by like 100 yards.
2: Carolina's a good football team now. I mean, they really had the game won against Clemson, and despite a two-hour delay, probably win that football game on the road against the Clemson Tigers, and they played pretty tough against Notre Dame, a team that has national championship aspirations this year. So Bill Belichick in his second year, hey, think what you want. Dude's a good football coach. This team's prepared. They play physical football. Billy Edwards is doing great at the quarterback position for them.
3: The thing I love about North Carolina is their teaching.
2: That's right.
3: And the staff. This is one of the best teaching staffs in all of college football, and so they maximize the capabilities and the talent that their players do have.
0: How about this? North Carolina, 20 rushing yards on 25 carries. They're the first ACC team to win a conference game with 20 rushing yards or fewer in 3 years.
2: Amazing.
0: Matt Schick, Matt Sims, Trevor Maddich. Up next, Oklahoma has the football with a chance to take the lead. Plus, the Oregon Ducks on the ropes. Haven't scored a touchdown today. Well, they did score a touchdown. Went for two and failed. They're down 17-6. They have the ball with goal to go and 6 minutes left. Down double digits to UCLA. We'll update you on that next. This is College Game Day on ESPN Radio.
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2: Big third and one upcoming for Texas on their own side of the 50. There's a flag on the play. Might be a holding call on the Longhorns. Steve Sarkisian's bald spot is about to grow after this one. Matt Schick, Matt Sims, and Trevor Maddich.
3: How dare you, Schick?
2: I'm sorry. Everyone's
3: it's sensitive.
2: Got it. I've got one as well. Turned 47 tomorrow, folks. So,
3: hey, yeah, happy birthday, Schick.
2: Thank you.
3: Happy
2: I didn't say birthday. That for that, but.
3: Yeah. Way to go, man. 47?
2: We made it. Another year.
3: That a boy. That a boy. You're one of the best in the game, Schick. Love doing the show with you, man. Happy birthday.
2: Oh, my goodness. Update from Red River.
3: Oh, look at him change the subject.
1: Number one, Texas versus Oklahoma.
2: Matt Sims, what happened here? It's another interception. I don't mean to go to you.
3: Yeah. Hey, here we are. Backed up. After that penalty, Texas in a second and long situation, second and 13, and it's an obvious passing situation. And our boy, Arch Manning, drops back to pass, pick six. And now the Oklahoma Sooners up 23-17 and now going to add on the extra point to take the lead in Red Rivalry, man.
4: And that matters to some. There's a certain number of 39.5 that they just went over.
3: And you're sick. You're sick, Trevor.
4: A pick six and a blocked punt for a touchdown are why it happened, which is, to some, a gut punch.
2: Dave Wilson, we'll see if he gets punched in the stomach on the way home. That's an inside joke from an hour ago. Oklahoma now takes the lead 24-17 over Texas. I've been on record here on this radio program on College Game Day. If his name were Arch Smith, we wouldn't be talking about him being a top 10 pick, let alone the first overall pick. I'm not saying this pass is who he is, but it's a bad pass on the run. And he's moving outside the pocket. Not a good read. And Oklahoma Schick. Now has the lead, Matt Sims.
3: Schick, it's okay. He really isn't a top 10 pick. And despite what people would say over and over and over again to make you believe it, it's just the truth is that he's a good football player that has a lot of talent, a ton of potential, and he needs to continue to get better at the position that he plays.
4: What does he need to get better at?
3: A bunch of different things. Accuracy, consistency in the pocket, his decision-making and processing. So, you know, we've seen, you know, throughout the past 2 years that, you know, you can go out there and try to manifest as much as you possibly can. But, you know, this young player still needs more time, right, to get better and improve at one of the most difficult positions in all sports. Hey, he's got some great support, no doubt about it. He's got a lot of great people in his corner to support him through that. But, there's definitely some shortcomings to his game currently that really will not hold in next year's NFL draft.
4: Yeah, one of those is that he keeps missing layups. On passes from 0 to 9 yards, so in other words, the short passes, he completes 71%. And that sounds good, 71, but that's only if you include deep passes and intermediate passes. This is just the short passes. By comparison, Gunnar Stockton of Georgia completes 90%. Of passes from 0 to 9 yards downfield. It's that inconsistency that is hurting Arch right now.
2: That's the first interception return for a touchdown for either team in the Red River rivalry since Zach Sanchez of Oklahoma back in 2014.
3: Okay. I thought you were going to say Chris Sims there for a second. I was like, I definitely thought this was like a Chris Sims stat here coming up from
2: Matt,
3: Texas.
2: Let's go to you about that. Yeah. Tell us more about your brother.
3: Well, my childhood was ruined once I saw Roy Williams dive over the pile and intercept or tip that pass for an interception.
2: Oklahoma, their first game with multiple non-offensive touchdowns in 10 years. And Arch Manning's first thrown pick six of his career there with Texas. They have not been able to move the football in the second half. I want to load up their

0: drives here in the second half, and I will read these off here before we make our picks. But here we go. In the third quarter, I'm looking at our pick scores. I don't even want to do those picks. They're terrible.
1: You're struggling, Coach.
0: Those are not good.
1: No.
0: UCLA, by the way, leads Oregon 17-9 after a field goal for Oregon. But here's the second half drives for Texas. Four plays, 24 yards, punt. Three plays, 8 yards, punt. Three plays, 9 yards, punt. Three plays, 2 yards, punt. Two plays, interception, pick six. And that's what it's been for Texas so far.
1: And people tell me that Sark's an offensive guru and, you know, Arch is a top 10 pick, and I'm just trying to figure it out.
2: Well, coming into this game, you figured that both quarterbacks would have as the prime directive, don't turn it over.
1: Yeah, right.
2: Because this game is usually a low-scoring slugfest in the gut. And right now, that turnover is the difference in the game, the pick six.
1: Yeah.
0: All right, we got some picks to do here. Let's start in Lexington tonight.
3: Number 10 LSU at Kentucky.
0: Oh, it's 9.5. Give me the Fighting Will Steins. I'll take Kentucky plus 9.5. Sims, who you got?
4: Give me the Mad Steiners as well.
2: I don't want to ruin the board, but yeah, Kentucky with that many points at home, I'll take.
1: I think they're going to win.
5: Well, I was going Kentucky, but now to be different, I'm going to go LSU.
0: I love you. Oh, Josh. You.
6: He'll be on the island. I'm going Kentucky.
0: Let's go. Next one, the big one tonight.
3: Number 2, Georgia at number 6, Alabama.
0: I have a rule of thumb. If I have a national title contender, a top 5 team getting points, I will take them. Georgia, plus 2.5 over Alabama. Give me them. Sims.
4: Give me Georgia as well, but I don't feel too confident about this one for whatever reason.
2: Yeah, I'll take Georgia. I trust Stockton under pressure. I don't know about Keelan yet.
0: Jake.
5: I don't like being on islands. I'm going to go Georgia this one.
0: Josh.
6: I'm also going the dogs. Give me Georgia.
1: Oh, man, I don't like that.
0: All right, let's see if this valley is happy tonight.
1: Yeah.
3: Number 19, USC at Penn State.
0: Is USC favored now? They were favored earlier in the week. It flipped to Penn State. Now it's USC favored again. I'm going to take USC because they can't lose this game. They cannot lose this game. It's bad for USC. It's bad for the Big Ten. It's bad for Lincoln Riley. Better figure it out, Lincoln. Give me USC. I'll lay the 1.5.
4: I agree with you, Schick. This is really essentially a must-win for Lincoln Riley and USC and just their overall respect across the country.
2: It's also an injury game. Penn State has massive injuries over the course of their secondary, their edge rushers, others. I'll take USC.
0: Jake.
5: Love my Ava. Give me USC.
0: Josh.
6: I'm going to be on the island this time. Give me Penn State.
0: I don't hate it.
1: Yeah.
0: I'm not hating it. Those are our three picks for tonight. I really have no chance to gain ground because everyone copied me. Oh, that's the way that goes.
1: I'll switch. I'll go to Alabama with the UGA pick.
0: Okay.
1: I'll make a little adjustment there. I'm in the lead. I'm feeling confident, you know, so why not?
2: That pretty much guarantees an Alabama win, though.
0: It really does. I hate all of you. How about an update from Red River?
3: Number 1, Texas versus Oklahoma.
0: All right, Sims, I'll go to you on a touchdown. What did Arch Manning do here? What happened?
1: My God, I didn't actually see the play because I was focused on our pick, so I have to watch the replay. I'll be ready here in just a moment when we come back from break.
0: Arch Manning to Bishop, extra point, ties it up. Trevor Maddox, what a huge play here. And Sims, showing the replay, what a gunner. I told you he's a first-round talent.
2: Well, you know, he came back from an enormous mistake in the rivalry game to follow up with that.
0: We're tied at 24 in Red River in the fourth. Keep it here.
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20: And a pleasant good evening to you and yours, and welcome to exclusive radio coverage of Charlotte Football Club. Tonight starts the Magnificent Seven, the final seven games of the 2026 MLS regular season over the next 5 weeks. And it begins tonight with a matchup of two top five teams in either conference. Fifth place Charlotte FC and third place in the Western Conference FC Dallas in their first ever MLS meeting. Wopalogic alongside Anna Whitty. So happy to be back with you after the international window is concluded. We're happy to be back. Everybody is back for Charlotte FC, including the players who did not play in Charlotte's last matchup against Chicago, a 1-0 loss. Toklamati's back. Abada's back. Rodolfo Oloko's back after a great time with the Benin international team. And Charlotte FC's got her first choice lineup out there, Anna Whitty.
15: This is a Charlotte FC team who most specifically has missed their midfielder and Liel Abada. His ability to really understand St. Maximin's timing in the attack, his really nice one-touch hits to find the back of the net, 5 goals, 3 assists since the World Cup break, the addition he's going to bring on the wing against a Dallas team who wants to go out in transition is going to be crucial in a wet evening we have here in Charlotte tonight.
20: It's rained all day, although currently right now it's just lightly misting, so if it stays like this, it should be manageable on the pitch for Charlotte FC with a very well-drained field. We were expecting to see Dallas captained by one of the Golden Boot hopefuls in Peter Musa, but he is not in the lineup today, having played earlier this week for his native Croatia. On the bench today, available off the bench for FC Dallas, they make 5 changes from their last match, which was their 6th in a row unbeaten.
15: FC Dallas going out in a 3-4-2-1 formation. They really want to build from the back, but however, not in a possession base. They go out with five defensively, 3 in the attack. They're going to be really looking to use the wide areas to penetrate Charlotte this afternoon. However, when you have a player and a lot of numbers who have kind of shifted through the midfield, this is a Dallas team who wants to go out quickly. They really want to make Charlotte sit back, and they want to be very aggressive. So Charlotte certainly is going to have to be aware of that physicality they should expect from Dallas tonight.
20: 6 of the final 7 teams Charlotte FC will play are within 4 points of the playoff line or above the playoff line. Yeah. The gimmies are over. Every game is a must-win from here on out.
15: Charlotte is in a position against this team from the Western Conference where it is in some ways a must-win and really test Charlotte on the scale of can they go to that next level? Will they kind of stay where they're at? So I think this is a really nice test of Charlotte's character with 7 games to go.
20: And a litmus test for both teams as well who are trying to get best position for the MLS postseason that begins in 1 short month. It's Charlotte FC tonight taking on FC Dallas. The only time they ever met was in the 2023 Leagues Cup, a penalty spot victory for Charlotte FC. We'll get you more on both these teams as we go throughout, but first let's take a look back to Charlotte FC's last contest against Chicago. We come back here on the Charlotte FC Radio Network. 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
1: Charlotte FC tonight against FC Dallas. Charlotte coming in with a record of 12 wins, 8 losses, 7 draws, 43 points, 5th place in the Eastern Conference. FC Dallas, 13 wins, 6 losses, 8 draws, 47 points. They are 3rd in a tightly packed MLS Western Conference. Last time out, Charlotte FC, a tough 1-0 decision home against Chicago Fire. Anna Whitty with the Charlotte FC Rewind, brought to you by Smith Turf and Irrigation.
2: Charlotte FC and Chicago had a good battle in the first half. However, it was the 58th minute where Chicago's midfielder Philip Zinkernagel put a nice ball taken from the corner into the six. It was Chicago's Johan Gomez to make it 1-0 off the corner.
1: In swinger to come from Zinkernagel. Couldn't be punched by Kalina. Rebound the shot and they score. It is Johan Gomez who scored it in the middle. Kalina is angry because it looked like he got fouled. And Chicago to the lead in the 58th minute off a set piece. That is Charlotte's 4th consecutive goal conceded via set piece.
2: Charlotte was frustrated from a defensive standpoint through a lot of aspects of this game, and you could really see it from Kalina and the conversations he was having with his center backs all game long. However, specifically the set pieces have been something Charlotte has emphasized a lot in the offseason going into this year. They've converted a ton of their set pieces. However, they have done a poor job defending some of them. Their last 4 goals conceding were off corners. Charlotte has to fix that area of play, especially against Dallas tonight.
1: Yeah, the last 2 against Cincinnati and the 1 goal is allowed in the 2 games against DC United, as well as this last game against Chicago. And what's been the flip side of this is that Charlotte has really improved their defense from open play. It's just Azza Hyde's defensive set-piece group has not necessarily covered itself in glory.
2: Charlotte has really looked and gotten a lot of depth on their back line that has helped them so much this season. And a big piece of that is their outside defender, Will Cleary. However, there just has to be better communication. Gomez was wide open after that second rebound, and you got a man mark in your box. Charlotte knows that, but they move forward after that game against Chicago where they really fought to try and stay in that one. This is a different Dallas team than Chicago, definitely more direct.
1: And Charlotte will not get any help today from Chicago. Chicago ended up winning 2-1 over New York City. Went down to 10 men in the first half and got 2 second half goals to come back from 1-0 down to beat New York City. This is the most likely playoff opponent, so Charlotte's going to have to figure out Greg Berhalter's side. He has beaten Dean Smith each of the 4 times he's faced them since coming over and taking over Chicago.
2: Yeah, this has always been a Chicago team that has played Charlotte extremely well. What really changed Charlotte's season last year was the Chicago loss, and it put Charlotte on a great trajectory. I think what Chicago is so good at is using their width and really using their center forwards to get on Charlotte, and that has to improve. But what we got to really focus on is Charlotte playing these next 7 games extremely well to put themselves in a position to be able to compete and be healthy for the playoffs.
1: And hopefully they can supplant Chicago as well in that 4th spot. Charlotte and Dallas tonight. We'll get more on this one coming up next here on the Charlotte FC Radio Network.
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1: Charlotte FC and FC Dallas again have only met once in all competitions back in the 2023 Leagues Cup group stage. It was a 2-2 draw in regulation that was helped out by Ben Bender's goal at 90+7 that sent it to the extra session, or sent it to the penalty kicks, I should say. Goals from Svidersky, Bender, Cambridge, and Adjiman in the penalty kick shootout to give Charlotte the victory. Also a pair of saves from Christian Kalina. It was in that year when Charlotte got themselves to the last eight of the League's Cup before losing to Inter Miami. Charlotte FC and FC Dallas tonight, and Charlotte unfortunately will be without the services of backup forward Archie Goodwin, who underwent plantar plate surgery earlier in the week from the injury he took against Chicago Fire. He'll miss the next 4 to 5 months and was placed on season-ending injured reserve. A big loss for Charlotte, and up to players like Tiger Smalls to potentially fill his spot off the bench.
2: A huge loss for Charlotte without their forward Archie Goodwin, who has had so much more experience as this season has progressed. Toklamati out during international break. Goodwin was expected to fill that role, and for Charlotte, they just don't have that depth in that nine role. They don't have players that have the experience, especially in MLS. So it certainly is going to be up to four Tiger Smalls to get up to speed quickly. Toklamati starts tonight. However, Dean Smith is going to have to make a substitution around that 60, 70th minute mark. And Smalls is going to have to be impactful. What Smalls has to be aware of, and what we saw at times, especially in the Chicago game, is being mindful of your line, making sure you're staying onside. Aloko has had to learn the hard way. But we wish Goodwin the best, and we look forward to seeing him hopefully soon next season.
1: And did get some good news over the international window. He got engaged.
2: So yeah, that's, congratulations.
1: That's good. Also to Andrew Privet, congratulations to his engagement as well. There's something in the water when it comes to Charlotte FC. They're keeping the jewelry stores in business. Charlotte does not have Tim Ream tonight either. I heard a lot of discourse about, oh, what's Charlotte going to do without Tim Ream? It's almost like they forget that Morrison Adjiman exists, and he had this role basically on lock for the better part of the first half of the season.
2: I don't even think that's a conversation that needs to be had. Yes, in so many ways, you're going to miss a U.S. Women's National Team defender. However, we have seen Morrison and Kessler play together, and they have a very nice banter between each other. This is not a position that I am the least bit worried about. Kessler has been able to grow exponentially exponentially in this position next to Ream. He is so good in 1v1 moments. And Morrison is similar. I think he's really great in the air as well on attacking corner kicks. And 2 goals on the season from Morrison's head. Let's hope he can do that again tonight.
1: Enjoy all of life's moments, the big ones, the little ones, and the ones in between with healthcare. That's more than medicine from Atrium Health, the official healthcare partner of Charlotte FC. It's Charlotte FC and FC Dallas tonight in Uptown, a soggy Uptown to say the least. We'll bring in the starting 11 for both sides and we return here on the Charlotte FC Radio Network.
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1: Charlotte FC and FC Dallas today. Before the match, Charlotte FC, before the roster freeze, made three additions to their roster, bringing up Nathan Richmond and Hugo Mbong from Crown Legacy. Mbong had 14 goals for Legacy this season. Nathan Richmond had a real great year for Legacy, 9 goals, 10 assists. Both are still eligible to play for Legacy in the postseason, but they now have first-team contracts, so they're in before the roster freeze. They also made a big signing, Abdoulaye Doucouré, the former Everton and Watford attacking midfielder. He will need a visa before he can compete for Charlotte FC, but 33 years old, more than 270 Premier League appearances to his name, should bring a lot of interesting experience for Charlotte here down the stretch. Potential lightning in the bottle move, but neither Mbong or Doucouré available today. But here's who is available during Charlotte FC's match tonight, as put forth by head coach Dean Smith. Christian Kalina, the starting goalkeeper. A back four of David Schnegg, Henry Kessler, Morrison Adjemon, and Nathan Byrne. Again, no Tim Ream tonight because of the second yellow he took late in the game against Chicago. Midfield is Ashley Westwood, Brant Bronico, and Pep Biel. That's nice to say. And the front three, Alan St-Maximin in the left wing, Lee Alabada on the right wing, Edan Tokomati, the number nine striker.
2: Midfielder Lee Alabada, 5 goals, 5 assists on the year, has come into his own since the World Cup break. He's been a huge link-up for both Biel and St-Maximin, with St-Maximin's nice balls over the top. Watch for Abada to be taking his first touch inside towards goal, looking to get quick shots off. He's extremely effective with those late runs as well.
1: Yeah, we're going to talk to Liel during the pregame show here later on, but it's just been so great to see what he's brought to the table since the World Cup break, and really just kind of playing a lot more free.
2: Abada's mentals have really impressed in this Charlotte season. He has certainly come into his own with his confidence ever since Kerwin Vargas moved on from Charlotte FC. This has much more been his position to lose, and Abada has really stepped into that role and played to his ability that we saw him play at when he first came into Charlotte.
1: And as you mentioned, great link-up play with Alan St-Maximin since he has joined Charlotte FC in his first 9 games. The bench for Charlotte will be Tyler Miller, Andrew Privet, Will Cleary, Harry Toffolo, Luca De La Torre, Jabril Gianni, Nathan Richmond, Rodolfo Aloco, and Tiger Smalls. FC Dallas's head coach is Eric Quill. Played for Dallas in his MLS career along with the New York, New Jersey Metro Stars, Kansas City Wizards, and Tampa Bay Mutiny. He'll put out this lineup. Danielle, the former San Jose goalkeeper, is the man between the sticks for FC Dallas. A back three of Nolan Norris, Ozaze Urugide, and Lalas Ububakar will be the back three for Dallas. Two wing backs, Shaq Moore, the U.S. international, Herman Johansson, the midfield of Christian Kappas and the Brazilian Kaique. A front three of Patrickson Delgado, Joaquin Valiente are the two attacking midfielders. His number nine striker is Logan Farrington, in for Peter Musa, who we expect to see off the bench tonight, the Golden Boot hopeful.
2: Defender Shaq Moore plays in that wing back position for Dallas, will be on the left or the right, pending where this Dallas team wants to get out the most. Moore with 19 U.S. men's national team caps. He's got a goal, 2 assists on the year. If Moore is on that right side against Abada, I expect him to be able to stay a little bit higher. However, if he's on St-Maximin's side, Moore's going to have to be asked to be a lot more honest with St-Maximin's ability to get those crosses off.
1: Could not think of a more perfectly placed promotion for this evening. It is Hooded Scarf Night at the stadium, thanks to our friends at Blue Cross Blue Shield of North Carolina. And folks are utilizing them here as a light rain falls in Bank of America Stadium. We're ready for the start of this one here in a couple moments. Before we do that, we'll hear from Charlotte FC winger Lee Alabada, as previously mentioned. It's Charlotte and FC Dallas straight ahead here on the Charlotte FC Radio Network.
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5: Getting ready for Charlotte FC and FC Dallas as the Crown takes on an opponent they haven't seen before in MLS play, and we talked to a guy who has had a pretty good run of form since the World Cup break, Liel Labata, Charlotte FC winger. Just back from an international window trip to Israel where you guys played four games and looked pretty good. What did you feel about the way that the international window worked for you?
6: First of all, I feel good back to national team. It's really special to play for national team. We accept for better result, but we will learn from this. Now it's finished, and I'm focused for Saturday against the game against Dallas.
5: One of the main storylines with the club since the World Cup break has been your form. 5 goals, 3 assists in league play. Best that you can describe to us, what changed with you?
6: I think just play regularly. So I think I didn't add it in the one and a half years that play regularly. So now I got the chance from the gaffer, and I'm really happy that I show him that why I deserve to play, and I hope to keep like that, to help to the team. For me, this is the most important part of the goal and assist.
5: The gaffer and general manager Zoran Crneta both spoke about how they had conversations with you before the return to play. How much did they kind of instill in you that, hey, they still have confidence in you, they still want you to be here, and they want you to be yourself?
6: I think always, from the sense in the first day I arrived to Charlotte, they always show me appreciate, respect, and they really believe me. It was a little bit difficult time, but I'm really happy that we spoke, we had a good conversation with each other, and I'm really happy that them show me what I have to do, what I have to improve, and them try to help me to get it. And like I said, like for me, it's really important, and the most important, basically, to help for the team to achieve our target, because we have really good target this season, and I really hope that to achieve it.
5: Edan and you are very close. When he received the number 9 shirt at the beginning of the season, he seemed to take that from an emotional standpoint really seriously. How do you think he's now kind of reacted as he's settled in and gotten on a little bit of a goal streak here?
6: First of all, he's a great lad. We're good friends, to be honest. We can speak about everything. I try to help him as much as I can. He's young. He tried to improve every time, to learn every time. And for him, like to wear number 9, it's mean a lot for him, for what he did last season, for what he did for us, and doing in this season. And I really hope he will keep doing what he's doing and score goals for us. He's a really important player for us. And I'm here to help him.
5: What has Alan St. Maximin brought to this offense?
6: First of all, he's a great guy. Part of the player on the pitch is really great guy in dressing room for everybody. He has good relationship with everybody, and on the pitch, like he's a special player. I can learn a lot from him, and he helped us so much. He created for us so many chances and so many space, and for us, he really important that in the team, and we're really happy to have him here.
5: What would it mean for you guys to have a good finish of the season, get a playoff advancement, go further than you've ever been before?
6: It's really important for us, to be honest. In the last 2 years, we received the playoff, but we lost in the first round. For us, the target goal far away that we can in this season. And we believe in ourselves. We have good, we have strong team. We have good players, good chemistry, relationship between everybody, and with the coaches as well. And I believe in this team that we can go so far this season.
5: It's been a pleasure watching you play lately. May it continue.
6: Thank you.
5: Liel Labata, Charlotte FC winger. We'll be back with the start of the game between Charlotte FC and FC Dallas next here on the Charlotte FC Radio Network.
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2: Charlotte FC and FC Dallas, again, a steady rain that has been going throughout the day here in Charlotte. Also, just the low ceiling has made the pyro stick around a little bit too much, so a little bit of a mist that is in front of us presently, but it will dissipate. Charlotte wearing their Carolina kit, crowns up. Blue tops, white bottoms, white trim, white numbers. FC Dallas wearing their primary kit, which is red with a horizontal blue stripe up and down. Almost kind of looks like a rugby jersey, if you will. Blue bottoms, red socks, white numbers on the back. Referee tonight is Drew Fisher, very experienced referee from Canada. 2-2-1 record for Charlotte in his games. He has officiated. Dallas has an 8-5-3 record. They are a little bit longer in this league than Charlotte. They were an original franchise back in 96 when they were known as the Dallas Burn. Anybody remember playing backyard soccer, the MLS version? They were a big feature on that. Asa Christ was a big part of that. Never won the MLS Cup, but they've been a runner-up once. They've got two U.S. Open Cups to their name. 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Enjoy all of life's moments, the big ones, little ones, the ones in between with healthcare. That's more than medicine. Atrium Health, the official healthcare partner of Charlotte FC. Charlotte will go right to left across your radio dial, and Dallas will go left to right. We hope you enjoy it wherever you're listening to us. And we know many of you might have opted to do so tonight as opposed to come out in the rain. We appreciate your patronage either way. FC Dallas is ready to get this one going with Farrington up top. Waiting for the okay from our friends in television. And we're underway with a pass back from Christian Kappas. And we're underway. Sent down the right flank by the goalkeeper, Danielle, who Charlotte did see against San Jose last season. A 4-1 victory for Charlotte in this building. Charlotte throw on the near side is thrown into Alan Saint-Maximin. It's won back by Bronico on the second ball, sent forward towards Toklamati. It was dispossessed from him by Orogide and then played on the near side touchline. Tried to get it off Charlotte FC boot front last, but it ended up going off of Dallas last, so a throw to the crown. As the rain continues to fall, it's not quite what I would call downpourish, but it is definitely steady.
3: Consistent enough where the rain could certainly impact this game, depending on how quickly it might catch up. But for Charlotte, this is going to be a team who they want to possess at home. They're going to want to get the ball on the ground, keep the ball at their feet, because this Dallas team, when they get the ball, they're looking to break multiple lines. So as much as Charlotte can keep the ball at the feet, less of a track race for them.
2: I say both teams have shown definite opportunities and desires to go direct at times. Dallas a little bit more so as part of their DNA as it's sent down the right side for Herman Johansson by Abubakar, and it goes out of the near side touchline for a throw to Charlotte. Schneck throws it in quickly towards Toklamati. Abubakar headed it away from him up the top of him, and Dallas wins it back in the midfield with Kappas, and now back inside the back line to Nolan Norris. We'll play it back for Danielle again. These two sides have not faced each other. This is the final team Charlotte FC has not played in MLS play, if you can believe it, 5 years in. Set down the left flank towards Patrickson Delgado. First to it, though, is Nathan Byrne. He'll play it back to Kalina. And then once more to Morrison, back to Byrne. Byrne will curl it down the middle towards Ashley Westwood, deflects to Toklamati at the halfway line, try to play it back to the captain, but he could not make the run correctly. He went a little bit too far with passes behind him. It's stolen back by Dallas.
3: Dallas already making this a fast game. Dallas on a six-game unbeaten streak in the Western Conference. They are a team who play with this gritty mentality led by their head coach, Eric Quill. They really want to get stuck in. They play with this mentality where they're not scared of anyone, and it really shows, especially in their last handful amount of games. So this is going to be one that Charlotte's going to have to grit out, especially up top. I think Toklamati's trying to receive the balls often, but Dallas has done a good job screening some of the passes into him in the opening few minutes.
2: Joaquin Valiente, the right side midfielder, setting it down the middle. It's headed by Liel Abada of Charlotte first time, and then taken back by Nolan Norris, and then Delgado back to Norris, who joins the rush in the attacking half, and then back to the neutral third, where he'll play it back to Abubakar. former Colorado Rapids defender. Kaik, middle of the park for Farrington, tried to hold it up for Delgado. It's stolen away by Charlotte. Bronico had it briefly, tried to progress it, but then it's stolen back by Dallas. All happening towards the goal to our right. Middle of the park, Kaik, halfway between the halfway line and the top of the box. It's played towards Farrington. Dispossessed, though, by Henry Kessler. Tried to play it forward to Tokumadi, who got knocked down by Abubakar. Referee says play on. So standard set so far by Drew Fisher. Kappas across the kickoff spot for Dallas in the midfield. Middle of the park, Delgado. Played it on the flank right side to Herman Johansson, the wing back up in the rush. Top of the box, Kappas, right side, Johansson. Trying to cross-come shot towards Kalina, who could not catch it cleanly, but it's cleared away from danger by Morrison.
3: Well defended by Morrison to get a touch on that and clear that one high. They're going to call that a foul, but I still, regardless, I liked that idea by Morrison, and we haven't seen Morrison feature in a while. It's good to see him back in this lineup, back kind of not missing a beat next to Kessler.
2: He has been more so used as the human victory cigar, trying to come in and see out a couple of Charlotte's results as a third defensive-minded player. St. Maxman tried to play it back to Schnegg, had it dispossessed from him. Comes to Morrison, who chopped it forward towards Morris, or towards Toklamadi, rather. Abubakar stepped in front of him to make the play on it. Johansson and now Valiente. One touch for Kappas, now Farrington. He comes back to receive it. Kappas on the left flank for Patrick, or for Shaq Moore, beg your pardon. Crossed into the middle. It's caught by Kalina very easily there inside the six-yard box.
3: Kalina just reads those crosses so well from opposition. His ability to step off the line at the right time is so underappreciated at times. He has helped this Charlotte back line in so many instances. The amount of saves, five clean sheets on the year, is going to be a big part.
2: Long cross toward the right side. It was played by Norris first. Back to Danielle, who had an onrushing Tokumadi coming towards him, and he had no choice but to clear it. So now the Crown get an attacking half throw. It's Byrne on the right side. Played to the middle for Bronico. About 35 yards away. Now back on the right flank for Byrne. Sixth minute just underway between Charlotte and Dallas. Westwood crossing into the middle towards Pep Biel. It's not headed away from him by Abubakar. And Kaik has it. Orogide back to Danielle and now Abubakar. We saw play with Colorado Rapids, Charlotte's inaugural season. Again, this is only the second time in all competitions these two teams have played and the first time ever in MLS play. Just six players remain on the roster from that game for either side. Johansson coming into the middle with it, trying to cross it inward towards Moore, joined the rush, and it's over his head to the far side. Gets it before the touch line up against Byrne. Moore away from goal, now crossed back in. Morrison heads it away for Charlotte. Maxey tried to escort it along, but could not get a connecting pass. And because of the foul that crunched behind Alan St. Maxman, Charlotte's going to get a free kick in the seventh minute.
3: Charlotte's going to need to look to slow down play here. Dallas has set this tempo where the pace is extremely quick. Charlotte's struggling, but West is trying to get cheeky with it, trying to find Toklamadi in behind. Fisher's not ready.
2: Yeah, the players who were involved from Charlotte's perspective, Privet, Westwood, Bronico, and Byrne, the only guys left, along with Kalina. So, as far as that goes, not a lot of muscle memory on the pitch in terms of what Dallas brings to the table. Of course, Eric Quill was not the head coach of Dallas at that time. So, brandy new squad for Charlotte to face. Charlotte possessing in their own half, played it forward toward the right side. Here comes Pep Biel into the attacking half with some zooming speed. Pass left side for St.

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1: Find an open Schnegg. It was a tough ball coming into Schnegg, hard to handle. However, was able to give Charlotte that third opportunity to get a shot on frame. That was a great look for Morrison.
2: You were of the opinion that when Morrison was displaced in the lineup for Henry Kessler, it was a little bit tough luck from him.
1: Yeah, because I think a player like Morrison did nothing wrong to lose the position. Kessler has been excellent as well. It's a hard coaching decision and obviously a good problem for Charlotte to have. But when you have a player like Morrison who's had two headers off of corner kicks this season, it's clear that he can help on the attacking front.
2: He's a weapon, certainly. And Kessler has also scored for Charlotte as well. So you got two center backs who are willing to get involved. The Charlotte wins it off the second ball, and they attack the goal to wire left. Pep Biel, middle of the park, Westwood in the neutral third for Bronico. Right side burn, 10th minute, no score. Charlotte and FC Dallas. Westy trying to direct traffic 10 yards into the attacking half. Right side for Nathan Byrne. Byrne's got no outlet. He'll play it back to Westwood and further back to Morrison. Kalina will recycle at the back, and then Schnegg will try his conduit the left side. And he tried to send it down the flank for Alan St. Maximin, but he had already cut inside. The ball goes out of the near side touchline. Love the intensity of game day. Take it to the track. NASCAR brings the same visceral energy with a whole lot of horsepower. Get inside the driver's seat and find your next race at NASCAR.com. We send our special wishes out to our friends at Charlotte Motor Speedway who have the NASCAR race this weekend. We had Noah Gragson, who was the coronation specialist today. Took his shirt off, too, in the rain.
1: It's a choice. It's a little chilly today, too.
2: I don't know if I would have made that choice.
1: No.
2: I would need some liquid encouragement and not the rain, I'm saying.
1: It's a good crisp fall soccer day, I will say that. The rain is still coming down, but it's not extremely heavy. I wouldn't say it's impacted this matchup.
2: 69 degrees at kick time. 11th minute. Kalina sending it out the back left side to Maxi. It's headed away from him by Rugade. Kaique wins it back in the midfield. Player went down. That was Farrington. That was Johansson. And Johansson does get up at the urging of some fans below us. Lively crowd. Even though most of them are ponchoed up. We appreciate the yeoman-like work they have down below us.
1: Including Sir Minty. We saw him with a rain poncho before the game.
2: I've never seen the poncho on Minty before.
1: I haven't either. I love that addition.
2: Kappas in the middle towards Kaique. Kaique, a long shot deflected on the way in. It's easily caught by Kalina.
1: The game has certainly slowed down. Charlotte's been able to manage some of this Dallas press and really withstood the first 5 minutes of what Dallas was throwing at them in terms of the switch of attack. I think that corner kick really gave Charlotte a little bit of confidence they needed to kick off this game.
2: Kalina lost the possession outside the near side touchline. It'll be a throw to Dallas. He was hoping to play with his countryman and literal city mate, Peter Musa. They both hail from Zagreb, Croatia. Musa played for Croatia 45 minutes earlier this week. It's part of Nations League play in UEFA. Wondered whether or not he would start tonight, but he's going to get his time off the bench. Three-game week for most of MLS 2 as well, so that could be part of Dallas's thinking, is to not necessarily tax Musa too much.
1: Musa coming back to Dallas on Wednesday didn't feature too much in the international break, so definitely a choice that Quill made. A lot of substitutions for Dallas. 5 changes since their last matchup.
2: Nice win back of the ball by Abada in the neutral third. He gets it back from Westwood coming into the attacking half. Scoreless contest, 13th minute. Nice lead by Liel Abada in the middle. It comes to the middle for Charlotte. Take a shot. It's blocked down. It comes to Maxi at the top of the box. Maxi, couple of steps over, takes a shot and flipped it on. Saved by Danielle, who put it over the bar. They're going to say it all comes back as a result of offside on the far side touchline.
1: Let's take

0: Look at the replay as Westwood's trying to get inside the area. The ball initially deflects off Toklamati as Westwood's taking the shot. And because Toklamati was in an offside position, that's what they're going to call as offside. Just so unlucky as Westwood takes that shot. Toklamati's in that path to make it an offside.
1: One of those situations that I'm sure Dean Smith afterwards will say something the nature of Ashley Westwood getting so far out the field he got a nosebleed. But Westy does have free reign to make that work. Long send out by Danielle is one touch by Schnegg. Right side for Joaquin Valiente. Valiente, top of the box. Kappas, now Kayik near the arc. Kappas got it back on the flank for Johansson. Now Valiente, long cross left side, headed away from danger by Nathan Byrne. And they're going to say that Nathan drew the foul alongside of it. Leon rushing attacker.
0: Great defense by Byrne, staying touch tight with his attacker, making sure he isn't able to get a touch on that ball because he is in that perfect position on the far post. Valiente with a fantastic whipping ball inside. This is how quickly Dallas is looking to get out with those types of crosses, and Byrne getting ahead on it before getting fouled.
1: Byrne is in another one of those either-or scenarios with him and Will Cleary. Cleary started the last game against Chicago.
0: And you touched on it. This is a three-week game. Dean Smith is going to have to manage his players, especially those outside backs, well.
1: Sent forward towards Shaq Moore. He got a little bit of a fan on it, but could not threaten the goalkeeper with it. Kalina's waiting for someone to attack him to try and pick it up. Otherwise, he's just going to keep dribbling it here in the 15th minute. Portion of the match brought to you by Rugs.com. There's a chance to score big with Rugs.com. 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Visit them today and bring home a winning look. Kalina did finally get it away to Morrison, and now back to Kalina for Kessler. Lots of possession between the center backs and the goalie, and now he'll send it down the right side towards Abada. Abada one touch for Pep Biel. Played it to the middle for Toklamati. Back to Abada in the middle. Liel, left side, St. Maximin. Beautiful soccer to the backside, looking for a Toklamati header. It's headed away from him by Nolan Norris. But there is some silky smooth ball movement from the front four from Charlotte.
0: Great run from Abada to make that run inside, dragging out Norris, his defender, creating the set piece. I love this look, and because Dallas has committed so many numbers going forward, it's given Charlotte some more opportunities to go quickly out and transition, less numbers for Dallas to defend.
1: FBL for an in-swinging corner to the goal to our left, 17th minute of this scoreless match. Pep approaches toward the middle. A couple of headers, a shot that he could not put it in left side. I thought for sure Westy could, but it was blocked away last minute.
0: Westy frustrated with that shot. His right instep, trying to place it perfectly. And if he had just had that little to his right, he would have got that just inside the far post. Westwood also takes a deflection off a Dallas number, creating another set piece from that shot.
1: I thought that was ticketed for the top corner. But instead, Westy comes to the near side corner in the 17th minute. Trying to break the seal against Dallas. Sent high into the air, looking for Kessler. Headed away from him, it comes to Pep Biel, top of the box. Pep is knocked down, nothing given. They keep it alive, though, to Byrne. Sent back into the mixer. It's headed away from danger by Kappas. Now Abada. Right side for Kessler. Now Pep Biel. Charlotte is misshaped. For Kessler, now Schnegg. They'll try to somewhat reshape here with Maxi in the middle. Maxi, couple of stepovers and trying to get around Kayik. Still Maxi gets around Delgado. Kessler, everybody's still forward for Charlotte. They want this in the 18th minute. Back to Maxi, 10 yards short of the top of the box. Right side, Abada. Abada, right side, crossing in the middle, headed away from danger. It's kept alive by Maxi. Maxi stepping over against Delgado, cross to the back post. Toklamati tried to make the run, but there were too many Dallas players in front of him. It goes out for the near side touchline for a throw to Dallas. Whew. Let's pause 10 seconds for station identification here on the Charlotte FC Radio Network.
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1: Well, Pelagic, Anna Whitty with you. 19th minute of the dispatch. Scoreless we are. Thrown in by Johansson. First time touch on it by Schnegg. Referee says 50-50 contact between Schnegg and his defender, but Charlotte won the ball, so that's what Drew Fisher said to Schnegg. He said, you won the ball, be happy. Sent down the middle of the park towards Pep Biel. Pep trying to hold it up against Arugide. Palms to the middle for some open space. Westy almost stepped to it. Westy's got to be careful, by the way. He is one away from suspension again.
0: Well, it makes you think. Columbus Crew is the next game. However, after that is away against Philadelphia. That is one where Westwood has to be present.
1: 19 minutes gone. Played back to Danielle, the goalkeeper for Dallas.
0: And Westwood's got to be smart, not just in this game, but also in the game against Columbus. Yeah, for sure. I mean, this is seven games that are extremely crucial to have their captain and their six, who is so much in control of some of the defensive and attacking pieces.
1: Shots are 4-1 in favor of Charlotte. Neither keeper has been tested officially yet. Down the left side for Shaq Moore up against Byrne. Moore with a cross-come shot is saved by Kalina. That's the first on target for either side today. An easy save for Cali. Morris and Adjaman now for Kessler. Square balls back and forth between the center backs. Now Byrne. Still trying to find the opening, and Kalina will send it down some open space right side for Abada. First time header by Norris. It's won back, though, by Ashley Westwood on the second ball. Nice interplay with him and Pep Biel. Pep trying a long switch to the left side for St. Maximin. Headed away from him by Johansson, but it's won back by Henry Kessler. Sent forward towards Tokumati by Schnegg. It's knocked down by Dallas and won back by the visitors. Kappas to Johansson. We're seeing a lot more switching done by Charlotte FC, mostly since Alan St. Maximin's been here, but I wonder, too, if there's something they see, particularly on Dallas, that has led them to think the switches will work.
0: Dallas is playing a little bit more committed going forward, and I liked that last ball Biel tried to play. The ball just got caught in the air for a little too long, so Dallas was able to recover in their runs. I've enjoyed some of these crosses, especially from St. Maximin, but I want to see easier balls to the feet, smaller, simple passes mixed in too.
1: 22nd minute. Rain still steadily falling here at Bank of America Stadium. Again, I wouldn't call it a downpour. It's just kind of a medium mist, if you will. Hasn't really given any effect on the players. I've not seen a lot of slipping, which is a good thing. And this field drains very, very well. And it's had to take on some rain basically all morning and afternoon. Valiente sent down the right side for Johansson. Johansson coming into the area. Crossed to the back post. A shot and they score. It's Logan Farrington on the back post on a pretty play from Johansson to Farrington to give Dallas the opener in the 22nd minute.
0: Schnegg made the right decision to step to the initial ball. However, that outletted Johansson to get in behind and play a beautiful crisp ball with just enough curve on it to keep it away from Kalina. Farrington, making that late run, uses his left foot to knot it home with his left foot. Farrington in behind Morrison. Morrison doesn't stay touch tight with Farrington as he makes that late post run. There's a little bit of watching inside the box from a defensive standpoint, and a great goal from Farrington.
1: 51st goal of the year from FC Dallas, and it's also part of the great duo between Farrington and Musa, one of the top duos of anybody in MLS. They're the second highest goal scoring combo between the two of them. Now 28 goals between the two of them. Musa with 18 and now Farrington with 10. They are just a couple short of Lionel Messi and Luis Suarez, who have 34 combined. Now 1-0 Dallas, they lead, 23rd minute. And Charlotte, who has not been very adept at coming back in contests, and each game very important and imperative down the stretch, needs to now do